0: strong and smart, high IQ president. He says the only reason for the outburst of concern is because the United States is leading every other country in AI development. The Chinese Foreign Ministry also pushed back on what it described as harmful threat narratives and said all parties should work together to advance AI. Kaysen Ho, ABC News, Washington.
1: A human rights complaint has been lodged over the inclusion of autism in the national medical guidelines to be able to get a driver's license. Sarah Richards has the story.
2: Autistic Queensland man Casey Archibald has lodged a complaint with the Queensland Human Rights Commission against the state's transport department. He says he only became aware that he may be required to notify the department about his autism after reading a 2023 ABC News story.
3: It's wrong, irrational and possibly illegal, and this is what I want to test.
2: In a statement, the Queensland Transport Department says the National Assessing Fitness to Drive publication lists relevant medical conditions that may affect a person's ability to drive safely.
1: The Emmy Awards ceremony is underway in Los Angeles, honouring the best of the best in television. This report from Linda Gruen.
4: High-pressure medical drama The Pitt tops this year's list with a massive 25 Emmy nominations. It's followed by the dark comedy drama series Hacks for its fifth and final season with 24 total nods, setting an all-time record for the most nominations received by a comedy series in a single year. Newcomer Widow's Bay has taken out 19 nominations. A couple of Aussies are in the run for an Emmy. Sarah Snook is nominated in the Best Lead Actress in a Limited Series category for her performance in the mystery thriller All Her Fault. She's also got a producer nod for the show. And Nicole Kidman is nominated as one of the executive producers of the comedy series Margot's Got Money Troubles.
1: In the AFL, young Brisbane Lions star Logan Morris has signed a 2-year contract extension, tying him to the club until the end of 2027. The 21-year-old, who got his first All-Australian blazer this year, was set to be one of the biggest names on the market at the end of next season. It's the third huge signing coup for the Lions in weeks after Zach Bailey and Dane Zorko also extended their careers with the club. Queensland's weather, isolated showers in the western Gulf Country and eastern districts north of Rockhampton, partly cloudy in the southern interior, sunny elsewhere. Cairns and Bundaberg 27, Townsville 28, Mackay 26, Rockhampton 29 degrees, Mount Isa 34. In the southeast, sunny Brisbane and Toowoomba 26, the Gold Coast 25, Sunshine Coast 24.
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8: Good morning. Would you like some new music in your playlist? How about some music that has not even been released yet? Whoa, yeah, I can give you access to that this morning. So stick with me. You got some new local music coming your way very soon, plus a bit of a gig guide so you know where you can head out and catch some live music. Across this week, you and I are playing Spot the Spot as well. Surely you know how this works by now. I will give you a series of clues across the hour. First person to call 1300 903 222 and get the location correct will win a prize. Braden Jason in charge of the clues this week. Here's your first one.
9: This town once saw a sugarcane tramway end its line here from the late 1890s.
8: 1300 903 222. If you know the answer to that, 1300 903 222. Give me a call for Spot the Spot. The first person to get it right will get a prize. I have a Gardening Australia magazine. I have an ABC bag. I have some other stuff I'll throw in there as well if I can find it in the cupboard. 1300 903 222.
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8: Right now in Mullaney, Maroochydore, Caloundra, Beerburrum and Woodford, it's 21 degrees. Gympie, Noosa and Nambour on 22. And Tincan Bay, 24 degrees. At your place, is there some rain coming your way? Or you'll get the answer to that question at 10:30 when we check in with the Bureau of Meteorology.

0: Hello, Penny.
1: Hello, Sarah House.
0: How are you doing?
1: I'm fantastic.
0: Excellent. I'm very excited today because we have two new songs that have not had any plays on ABC Sunshine Coast, and one of them has not actually had a play anywhere yet, which is super exciting. Love
1: so
0: a good
1: exciting.
0: Exclusive.
1: And it's a good song. They're both really good songs. I'm really happy about these songs today.
0: Yeah, awesome. Have you been out seeing live music recently?
1: Yes, actually, I did. I went out on Friday night. I went to see Dear Seattle at Pulse Bar, and I hadn't been to Pulse yet, and it's so nice, actually. Like, it's very plush. It's very fancy. They've got amazing. It looks like there's a lot of money that's gone into, you know, the technical sides of things. There's fancy lights and things like that, and there's booths all along the edge. So it's got that kind of, you know how the precinct has that one booth? Yeah, it's got a whole bunch of them, and I love booths.
0: Yeah, I do. If I'm in anywhere and there's a booth, that's where I'm beelining for. Absolutely. Yeah. Pulse Bar, I haven't been to yet either, but it's in the location where 11 used to be on Dewporth Avenue. 11 closed a while ago now, and Pulse has been open for a while, but I really feel like at the moment I'm seeing more and more gigs there. The Queer Ball was there the other week as well.
1: Yeah, lots of different genres. So the two owners, Noah and Jai, I met them. They're very young. They're only 26, which I think you'd probably have to be up so late. I always think about these venue owners staying up so late, and just don't think I could do that. But if I was 26, sure. And they just seem so switched on for their age too. Like, really doing so well. They said they actually did open it as a live music venue because I always thought it was an EDM place.
0: Yeah, a bit of, kind of more your dance music type stuff.
1: Yeah, given the name and everything. He said just all genres really. So it's awesome. And we saw, a bit of heavy kind of music, alt rock. There were about four different ones who played, some really good bands there. So, I'm excited to see what else they can bring.
0: Absolutely. I went to the Nook in Karori on Saturday night and saw Alice Fionn and Leila Havana, who I've seen Leila Havana play before, but she is just come leaps and bounds. She's still so young, still a teenager, but
1: she was 16 songwriting's or something
0: incredible.
1: Last time I checked. So she's one of the up-and-comings.
0: Yeah.
1: That's great.
0: Some to watch out for, that's for sure.
1: Yeah.
0: On ABC Sunshine Coast, I'm Sarah Howells, and Penny Brand is joining you too. We're talking local music, and you've got some local music. What song do you want to start with today, Penny?
1: Let's just go Bodie Dwan.
0: Brand new music. Exclusive.
1: Exclusive. Woo! So Bodie Dwan, I've always thought that sounds like a Star Wars character. I don't know why. He's a local singer-songwriter, and it's very much Americana meets dirty folk rock, bit of grunge and psychedelia underneath. So there's a lot going on. It's a bit like the Black Keys, J.J. Cale, Shaky Graves, Johnny Cash and Angus Stone.
0: Yeah, nice.
1: Yeah, lots of different sounds coming in. And I promised I wouldn't mention True Blood again, but I have to just say it. I can hear that in it as well. And I also found out what that song actually is. It's Jace Everett's Bad Things, because I keep bringing that up on here. I don't know why, but go listen to it. It's a really good song. Mm. But listen to this one first. Oh, there's even a bit of Radiohead in here. So the cool thing is he's really just developed his own original sound. And I think that's why I can't really put my finger on what it is. But it's very good. His first two songs I absolutely loved. He brought them out in 2024. And there was like a whole big buzz, like an industry buzz around Bodie at the time. He's worked with heaps of big names all over Australia. Elton John, Pink, Foo Fighters, Robbie Williams, Guns N' Roses, Chili Peppers, Paul McCartney and Metallica. It goes on, but
0: I know. This is
1: why. It's crazy.
0: I was talking to him yesterday and he said he's heading out on the road with Harry Styles and Guns N' Roses for a few months at the end of the year. I'm like, is this real? But Bodie Dwan is just absolutely killing it, doing well.
1: Yeah, he's an electrician by trade and he works on the backstage production side of things on these tours. So it's very much Bodie stepping out from behind the curtain and having his moment. So his first song was Frames, and then Gotta Run came out, and that really had that more of that Black Keys-esque driving rhythms that you'll hear. Then he brought out No Sense to Me, which was a little bit of a slightly change of pace, a bit slower, but it just showed more of his versatility. And I think this one has gone back to the energy of the first two. It was recorded with Bodie's full band at Yamanui by Steve Summers. They recorded another two tracks at the same time, which I'm stoked about. So we'll have more coming later on in the year. Bodie basically said it's about the battle with

0: On ABC Sunshine Coast, brand new music from Bodhi Dwan. Mind is a Liar is the name of it. And that's the first play anywhere. So I'm curious to know what you think. You can text 0487 993 222. Brad at Northam says, I'm in. This should be a KHD banger, which of course Kelly Higgins Divine on evenings does, banger or clanger, where she puts a song up and you decide whether it stays or not. And Brad, you reckon it's a banger, just your style for an easy Arvo listening. That's nice, isn't it, Penny?
1: Definitely an easy after. It's got that ambience about it. It just takes you somewhere.
0: It's kind of cruisy. I love it. You're on ABC Sunshine Coast this morning. Another local song coming your way in just a moment. We're also playing Spot the Spot. So Braden Jason has the clues for you this morning. If I give you another clue, do you reckon you might get this? 1-300-903-222 if you'd like to give it a crack.
2: This town once saw a sugarcane tramway end its line here from the late 1890s. A committee was formed to bring electrical lights and power to the area in 1951.
0: How well do you know your history? I guess that's the question at this point. 1-300-903-222. Do you want to call up and have a guess? First person to get it right takes home a prize. You do need to call, though. No texts are allowed. 1-300-903-222. I'll give you more clues if you need more as time goes on across this hour. But, you know, quicker you win it. 1-300-903-222. You're on ABC Sunshine Coast. I'm Sarah Howells. Penny Brand from Yellow Magazine bringing in the tunes and another actually quite chill song for us this morning.
1: Yeah, I'm going to use that word again, ambience. It's just really

0: great for chilling to. Both of them, both these songs.
1: Yeah, beautiful. It's great. That sun is out, putting on some tunes. Yeah. We're hanging out by the beach.
0: Yeah, we're taking the load off for spring.
1: Yes, let's do it.
0: So, yeah.
1: Tell me about Yanushka.
0: Yeah, so this is an awesome one I've just come across only a couple of days ago. Yanushka, the song is Can We Turn This Bleeding Heart Into Something More Beautiful?
1: Great title.
0: Yeah. Could it be any longer? Yes.
1: Yes, it could. Absolutely.
0: So I first saw Yanushka pop up in a community group on Facebook just a couple of days ago. And I was like, okay, is this just another random artist spamming the chats? But it was more of a private sort of social group. So I thought, okay, maybe this girl is legit. Let's have a look. I looked her up. And as soon as I started listening, I was like, yep, I'm sending this one to Sarah House. Just really good from the get-go. And she's got quite a few songs on there as well. Well, so Yanushka is Polish born and now based here on the Sunshine Coast. She's also very young and didn't give me her age. I asked her again, but she hasn't got back to me.
1: Maybe it's not important.
0: It's not. And yeah. She might just look really young for her age, but she's very clever. And so even Triple J Unearthed, Spiral actually played her track Berserk on Sunday night.
1: Cool.
0: She spent years around much more guitar-driven music, but then pivoted into electronic music in 2024. And she writes, produces and mixes everything herself. The sound draws from pop, grunge, industrial, techno and ambient music. There it is again.
1: Yeah.
0: And, so she's just released her debut EP, Unbecoming, which is about metamorphosis, trauma and moving through some pretty intense emotions. It's very dreamy and shoegazy and moves between isolation, loneliness and pain, and turning that into something more hopeful. It actually reminds me a bit of the beach soundtrack. It's just very coastal, cinematic, atmospheric. Ambient maxing, I'm calling it. So
1: the maxing thing is so in at the moment, and I'm like, I feel too old for this.
0: I definitely feel too old keeping up with things sometimes, but here we are doing our best. So Yanushka, yeah, I just really want to see her now in the live setting, and I'm still very invested in the Nambour Industrial Estate 90s rave idea. If someone wants to do that for me, the special entertainment precinct is set up for it. So if we can get some awesome EDM stars, which we have, I think that would be it. We could, you know, create a cracking good lineup. Yeah,
1: it's true. All right. Well, let's see what this sounds like. New music from your local artist, Yanushka, on ABC Sunshine Coast this morning. Can we turn this bleeding heart into something more beautiful?

0: Local music from Sunny Coast artist Yanushka. Can we turn this bleeding heart into something more beautiful is the name of it on ABC Sunshine Coast. John in Rosemount texting in to say, wow, that feels immediately like a real mixture of Y-Oak and Broken Social Scene, or Juanita Molina, who is amazing with her voice and guitar, dreamy and beautiful.
1: Oh, that is such an awesome review.
0: Isn't it? I love it. Thank you very much for that, John. On ABC Sunshine Coast this morning, we'll get into some details of the gigs you can head to this week across the Sunny Coast. We're also playing Spot the Spot. You've had these two clues so far.
2: This town once saw a sugarcane tramway end its line here from the late 1890s. A committee was formed to bring electrical lights and power to the area in 1951.
0: What do you reckon? 1300 903 222. Brad in North Arm, good morning again.
3: Good morning again. Yeah, mate, I'm so torn. I'm thinking either Morayfield or Landsborough, and I think the electricity came to Landsborough in around 1950.
0: Okay.
3: So they couldn't be forming a committee in 1951, I guess.
0: So what are you thinking?
3: I'm gonna go Morayfield. I'm not gonna go Landsborough.
0: All right, locking in Morayfield, which is incorrect, Brad.
3: Okay, well, that's fine. And I assume Landsborough would be incorrect too, but I'm not going to.
0: Look.
3: We'll just have to wait and see, won't we?
0: I'll rule it out for you. Landsborough is also incorrect, Brad.
3: Oh, good.
0: There you
3: awesome.
0: Go.
3: Awesome. Thanks, mate. Thank
0: no
3: you.
0: No worries. Brad at North Arm there. If you want to have a go, 1300 903 222. How about I throw another clue your way? Will that help?
2: This town once saw a sugarcane tramway end its line here from the late 1890s. A committee was formed to bring electrical lights and power to the area in 1951. This town's quarry is known for high-quality basalt and rhyolite.
0: Ooh, a quarry. 1300 903 222 if you would like to have a go. If you can spot the spot, first person to get it right will be sent out a prize. 1300 903 222. I'm Sarah Howells on ABC Sunshine Coast. Penny Brand from Yellow Magazine joining you now too. Let's run through the gig guide for this week. What sort of stuff can we go and check out this week around the coast, Penny?
1: Well, there's lots as per usual. So Thursday we've got the Melbourne Ska Orchestra at King's Beach Tavern. Rob McWilliams' band is at the precinct for the jazz sessions on Thursday as well. Friday, we've got Karaka Orchestra coming to the J in Noosa, and Lily Fairfax is at the precinct. Disgraceland is at King's Beach Tavern in Caloundra. And Saturday, we've got Sunshine Coast Music Awards Song of the Year winner, Shay Burns. He's at Black Flag Coolum with Cora, Happy Valley and Cherry Nova. Then we've got Cool Britannia with their 90s Britpop extravaganza at Imperial Hotel. Sydney indie rock band Body Type are at Mapleton Pub. Raise the Flag is at Black Flag Malulaba, and that one is free entry. Sidetracked is at the Precinct. Masters of Grunge is at the Shed at Banana Bender Pub. Then Sunday, there's the Black Sorrows at Sunshine Beach Surf Club. Salmonella Dub Sound System and Rhythm Cartel are at King's Beach Tavern. And then Becky Cole brings her Through the Haze tour to the Savvy Squire in Malulaba.
0: Huh.
1: And one last one, sorry. We've got Bohemian Rogue Band. They were here last week with Days on the Green. They're playing at Malula Valley Country Club from 1 p.m. And I promised I would go and see them, but it's my dad's birthday.
0: Oh.
1: I've just realised, so can someone else go and cheer them on my behalf?
0: Yes, that would be good.
1: Thank you.
0: And report back. Can't skip your dad's birthday.
1: No,
0: that's not going to go down well, Penny.
1: But I do want to see Clive, so we will go there. And, you know, they do come around, thankfully, so there'll be more.
0: Yeah, absolutely. That's it. There's always good gigs on the coast. And
1: there is.
0: Good place to check it out is yellow.live, yello.live. Penny Brand, thank you so much once again.
1: Oh, thank you guys.
0: Love it. Penny Brand from Yellow Magazine on ABC Sunshine Coast.
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0: It's bang on 10:30. We'll check in with the Weather Bureau in just a moment, find out what's happening weather-wise for you across this week. But I've been asking you if you can spot the spot based on these clues.
2: This town once saw a sugarcane tramway end its line here from the late 1890s. A committee was formed to bring electrical lights and power to the area in 1951. This town's quarry is known for high-quality basalt and rhyolite.
0: 1300 903 222. If you know where this location is, Libby in Toowoomba. Good morning.
9: Hi there. I've been thrown right out. I was thinking Nambour, but the mine thing threw me right out. So I don't.
0: You want to go and have a bit more of a think about it, Libby?
9: I think so.
0: All right, no worries. Well, give us a call back on 1300 903 222 if you might know what it is. Jeff in Hunchy, good morning.
10: Hi, Sarah.
0: What do you think?
10: I'm putting the joining the dots, and I think it's Coolum.
0: Oh, what makes you think Coolum?
10: Well, because it would have been the end of the cane chain line. And it had no coastal access until fairly sort of late in the piece. And so that probably meant no electricity. And I know there's a quarry there, but I don't 100% know what they pull out of the quarry.
0: All right. Well, Jeff, a lot of local knowledge there, but unfortunately that is not Coolum that we're looking for this morning.
10: Awesome.
0: Yeah, we'll rule it out. We'll try and give it a go later, maybe. Jeff in Hunchy there, thank you very much. Look, 1300 903 222 is my number. If you might know where this location is based on the clues that I've given you so far, I'll give you another clue for Spot the Spot very soon.
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11: I love being able to walk to Point Cartwright. Lovely to go for a bit of a swim there and a sunbake on the hot summer days.
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0: Just gone 10:30. Robert Urbaniak from the Bureau of Meteorology. Good morning.
1: Morning. How are you?
0: I'm pretty good today. I've been getting the washing done yesterday and today because I hear that that's probably the best idea. Is that right?
1: Well, look, you know, this week, I'm not sure if it makes much of a difference.
0: Okay.
1: It will be a mostly dry week. But, yeah, you're definitely right in that today will be completely dry. And then tomorrow there's a slightly higher chance of some showers around the late morning and early afternoon. So, yes. Yeah, you did the right thing. Is that what you wanted to hear?
0: Yeah, always. You can. Okay. I love the positive affirmations. Thank you very much, Robert. I will take them.
1: Anytime.
0: Anytime. All right. Well, give us a bit of a rundown. What is it like around the coast today?
1: Yeah, so light northerly winds today for the most part, which means some fairly mild temps of about 24 degrees on the coast and about 28 in Gympie. Then over coming days, you'll see things cool down because we'll get a bit of a southerly change tomorrow and then a southeasterly change. So sort of by Thursday, you're looking at temperatures about 21 on the coast, 24 inland in Gympie, and then things will warm up in time for the weekend again, up to about 26 on the coast and about 30 inland. So, yeah, like warm today and a bit of a cooling trend through the middle of the week, then warming up for the weekend. Now, as I mentioned, it's a mostly dry week ahead. Just the chance of some showers sort of around midday tomorrow, then Thursday mostly dry, Friday mostly dry. But there is a chance of some drizzle Thursday and Friday, but, yeah, just really light. And then the weekend's looking completely dry. So that's very good.
0: That is very good.
1: So, yeah, that's a good week of spring weather, isn't it? We've done a good job, haven't we?
0: Yes, well done. Well done. You've done a brilliant job, Robert. I'll keep this therapy session going. You're doing a great job.
1: Oh, yeah, keep it going. We love to keep our customers happy. Like we yeah, that's what we're here for.
0: I noticed a bit of a marine wind warning out this morning.
1: So the wind warning really is for tomorrow. So from midday tomorrow, you'll get the strongest southeasterlies come through, which is the thing that will cool things down as well. And that's the actual reason it's cooling down. So, yeah, some 25 knot winds, no doubt, gusts of perhaps up to 30. And so, yeah, it'll be windy at times if you're out there on the water. Also, if you're right along the beach, like literally very close to the beach in Maroochydore or Noosa, you might get some of those stronger sort of 40, 50 k an hour winds. As far as swell goes and waves and so on, so obviously the wave heights will be coming up tomorrow. So today we've got southeasterly swell of about a metre and seas below a metre just because the winds are light at about 10 knots. But tomorrow the wave heights will go up to about 1.5 to 2.5 metres and stay there through to Thursday. So, yeah, even up to 3 metres. So yeah, definitely some wavier conditions coming through. I'm sure some of the surfers would be happy about that, but I suppose makes it a bit difficult to do some boating.
0: Yeah, that is true. That is true. All right. Well, thank you very much for giving us an update, and good to know it's going to be a pretty nice day and week ahead, Robert. Appreciate it.
1: All right. Thanks.
0: Robert Urbaniak there with the Bureau of Meteorology.
2: For decades, Alan Jones was one of Australia's most powerful voices, a broadcaster who could make or break a career and command an audience of millions. Now, he's finding an audience in a very different place, a courtroom. Allegations of how the broadcaster used his power to abuse young men are being heard in court at the moment. So, what happened? What does the evidence say? And what will the judge believe? To find out, search the Case Law podcast on ABC Listen or wherever you get your podcasts.
0: Can you spot the spot? Now, I've given you some clues this morning to a particular location, 1300 903 222, if you want to have a go at where you think this location might be. Here's a bit more on the clue front for you.
3: This town once saw a sugarcane tramway end its line here from the late 1890s. A committee was formed to bring electrical lights and power to the area in 1951. This town's quarry is known for high-quality basalt and rhyolite. In the early 1900s, the town homed a sizable Finnish population.
0: 1300 903 222. Can you spot the spot from those clues? We've ruled out a few places already. 1300 903 222. It's not Coolum, it's not Nambour, it's not Landsborough, it's not Moray. field. That is what we have ascertained so far this morning. But where do you think that spot is? First person to get it right takes home a prize. 1300 903 222. Give me a call. 1300 903 222 on ABC Sunshine Coast. Up next, lost and found, but probably not in the way that you're thinking about it.
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0: Sunshine Coast, that is Adele and When We Were Young. It's coming up to 11:15 this morning. Now, I've been giving you some clues for a particular location this morning.
1: This town once saw a sugarcane tramway end its line here from the late 1890s. A committee was formed to bring electrical lights and power to the area in 1951. This town's quarry is known for high-quality basalt and rhyolite. In the early 1900s, the town homed a sizable Finnish population.
0: Let's see if we can work out where this location is. If you can spot the spot first, you will take home a prize from the ABC Sunshine Coast Prize Cupboard. Mark in Maroochydore, what do you reckon?
2: Butterham.
0: Budrum. It is not Budrum that we're looking for this morning, Mark, but thank you for the call. We can rule that one out. Doogs in Wooku, hello.
3: Yeah, g'day. I'm actually on the coast at the moment, but look, I've travelled all around Queensland and there's only one Finland road, and that's at Markula.
0: Ooh, Markula. Great location. But actually, Doogs, that's not the place we're looking for at Spot the Spot this morning. Tim in Nambour, what do you reckon?
4: It's a bit of a tricky one because it could be on the borderline, but I'm thinking either Bly Bly or Pacific Paradise because it's around about the same sort of area there, but I'm leaning towards Bly Bly.
0: You're going to go Bly Bly?
4: Yeah.
0: All right. It's not Bly Bly. Sorry, Tim, it's not. Jen in Pomona, good morning.
5: Hi, Sarah. How are you today?
0: I'm very good. Where do you think this might be?
5: Image Flat.
0: Why do you think Image Flat?
5: It's really only the quarry thing. I wouldn't have a clue about the Finnish population, sorry, or anything else.
0: Well, that means you've learnt something today, Jen. It is. We are absolutely looking for Image Flat this morning. That is the spot we're looking for. Well done, Jen.
5: Didn't know about the other clues, but there you go.
0: Sometimes it pays to just give us a call and have a crack. Well, look, we're going to put together a little prize pack for you and we'll send it out. I'll pop you on hold and Miranda can get your postal address. Jen in Pomona, well done. I only had one more clue, so that's good. This was all of the clues that you would have got this morning.
1: This town once saw a sugarcane tramway end its line here from the late 1890s. A committee was formed to bring electrical lights and power to the area in 1951. This town's quarry is known for high-quality basalt and rhyolite. In the early 1900s, the town homed a sizable Finnish population. There are no primary or secondary schools in this town, with the closest schools being in Nambour.
0: Image Flat. Spot the spot. Well done, Jen in Pomona.
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0: Now, when you're walking down the street or at your local beach, do you ever notice things that, you know, shouldn't really be there? Things that have been left behind. Maybe it's one shoe. Maybe it's a kid's toy truck. A couple of weeks ago, I found a pair of glasses in the sand at Alex Heads. What do you do, though, when you find those things? Well, Teddy Horton is collecting them, and it's actually what she's kind of doing with them next that forms her project as the latest keeper in Maroochydore. Hey, Teddy.
8: Hey, Sarah, how are you going?
0: Good. Now, can you explain what's happening here? What are you doing?
8: So, I'm hugely inspired by op shops. I really love them. And I always go walking down Aerodrome Road to go to all the op shops on there, and especially the Lifeline. And I found that I was actually op shopping on my way to the op shop by picking up all of these little things that I would find. Like, I full on found like half licenses snapped in half, like doll arms.
0: Wow.
8: Just like whole ranges of just useless things that people have left behind, which I think kind of creates like a portrait of the community based on what people think is valuable to have, but then not valuable enough to pick up again.
0: Yes, true. Things that you own, but then, you know, maybe you lose, but don't go back looking for or can't find them again. So that's interesting. What an array of things. So now you've turned this into an art project. How?
8: So I've decided that I'm collecting these items that people have left behind, photographing them, and then turning them into badges, like just those classic pin back badges, old school style. And I'm going to be making badges at the Lifeline Saturday and Sunday for the next 3 weeks. And I'm going to be making the badges of the pictures of the things I found, as well as like letting people draw whatever they want or kind of make their own badges and create a portrait of the community through whatever people want to make themselves. And
0: I love badges. I remember even as a kid, I would be so excited when I got a new badge, and I have a whole collection of them even now. Why badges for this project for you?
8: Always been a big fan of the fan club. Mm. Love the pinback badge, big fan of the fan club. And I saw a badge machine online and I was just like, I could make them. I could make badges. And then I was like, I like making badges. I think other people would like badges as well.
0: Yeah, absolutely. That's so good. So you started this project just yesterday. What did you see yesterday as you wandered around?
8: Yesterday I went for a little bit of a walk around Chambers, which is a little bit more of like a kind of riverside than I normally would be looking for objects. Because normally I kind of go plaza and those kind of more inland areas that have kind of that higher foot traffic. But you still got some pretty decent stuff. Mainly, to be honest, like bottle tops and left behind baby stuff, like baby keyrings and all that kind of stuff.
0: Yeah, because a lot of families use Chambers Island, and I guess a lot of things could get washed up there as well.
8: Yes, surprising. I did get asked if I was looking for something, which I was like,
0: yes.
8: And I was like, oh, just garbage, just rubbish.
0: And then there's your opportunity to explain the Keeper Project to that person, and maybe they'll come along and make a badge with you.
8: Exactly. The Keeper Project is so amazing. It's really fun. And yeah. Like, just the idea of doing a bunch of work within the community and just having fun and involving people is really cool. And Lifeline has been amazing. Lifeline on Aerodrome Road. Like, Wendy is phenomenal there. I've been going there for ages and stuff, and I've kind of always been wanting to do something with them. So when the Keeper Project started happening, I was really excited about going like, oh, I could reach out to them and have like a reason.
0: This is great. So you're doing this over the next 3 weeks or so.
8: Yes.
0: Wandering around, taking photos of lost objects that you've found, and then turning them into badges. So how can people get involved in, and like, where do they find you?
8: So I'll be at the Lifeline on Aerodrome Road Saturdays and Sundays. They're opening hours. I'll be there the whole time. And I'll be making badges. You could be making badges if you would like to. If you want to get involved, that's probably the most fun way. If you have something that you've found lying around, I'm happy to snap it and print it out, and we can make it into a badge.
0: That's so good. Look, as a fellow op shopper, Teddy, how dangerous is it for you to be at the Lifeline op shop every weekend or weekend?
8: It'll be empty. I'm like, yeah, it's very dangerous, not only for me, but for like the general public.
0: For your budget and for what's left in the op shop after you're done. But it's going to be, look, it's just an amazing opportunity to pay more attention to the things that people leave behind. And I'm really curious to see what sort of picture that paints of the Sunshine Coast community too.
8: Yeah, it's really interesting. I think that I always love seeing all these things, and I think that now's an interesting time because it's just about to be the start of school holidays.
0: Yes.
8: So it'll be interesting to see first week compared to like the next 2 weeks where it's school holidays. So does the stuff change based on who's around? I know I'm going to be like hating having to park, trying to find parking. I'm like, oh, true. No.
0: Gets a little trickier.
8: It's going to be hectic.
0: School holidays. It will. Well, can't wait to see, what comes of this and what badges you make. Teddy Horton, thank you for dropping by this morning.
8: Thank you so much, Sarah. It's been great fun.
0: Absolutely. Teddy, there you can catch her every weekend over the next few weekends at that Lifeline on Aerodrome Road. You're on ABC Sunshine Coast this morning. This is The Cars.

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0: I'm Sarah Howells, and Take 5 is back with Zan Rowe for a new season, actually, on ABC TV and iView. 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There's a Take 5 podcast as well if you want extended episodes. But this week, it is an absolute icon of music. He's been omnipresent for over the last 40 years as frontman of Talking Heads and his solo career. It's the one and only David Byrne. Here he is talking about going to art school in his late teens and never thinking he'd end up as a musician.
7: I didn't think that music would ever be my career. I thought that I would focus on being some fine artist of some sort. So music was a hobby. Music was something I did with friends or myself or whatever, just for fun. And it was immensely satisfying. But I thought, no, there's people who are much, much better at this than I am.
8: Like James Brown,
7: yeah, listen to what they're doing. There's people who've had training, started playing at a very early age. And so I thought, no, don't get your hopes up, but you can enjoy yourself at the same time.
8: So you're at the Rhode Island School of Design. Is this where you meet Chris France?
7: Yeah. I left the school, went to another school, hitchhiked around the country, and then came back to Rhode Island, to this small-ish town, because there's a really nice little scene happening there. And Chris France, who became the drummer in Talking Heads, said, oh, should we put a band together? And I'd written, I think, a few songs at that point.
9: Warning sign. I see it, but I pay it no mind.
7: For what, I don't know, but there they were. So that became part of our repertoire, as well as a lot of covers of other people's songs.
9: Pay attention.
8: Given that you didn't...

0: think that you weren't going towards life as a musician. You were thinking, okay, I'm going to be a fine artist. I'm going to be a visual artist. I'm going to be creating things for people to see instead of hear. Why were you writing songs?
1: It's a good question, because thinking that, well, you're never going to be a professional doing this, why would you do it? Maybe just to see if you could, or just as another means of expression, the same as kind of art school, whatever. It's like, well, if you can do that, why not try that too? I remember the first one I wrote, and I got help from some of the others, was Psycho Killer. And that was, for me, a test to see if I could write a song. I set myself the problem of, oh, let's write a song about this very dramatic thing, person, situation, but try and kind of get inside their head and do it that way.

0: Alaska say.
1: People really liked it. Though, okay, check that box. I can write a song.
2: I can't believe that was the first song you wrote.
1: Sometimes happens.
3: David Byrne, he is on Take 5 with Zan Rowe this Thursday night. Coming up next, your 11 o'clock news, and then Sarah with Rebecca Huntley on Conversations, who's quite publicly known as a broadcaster and an author, but in private spent years grappling with complex PTSD and childhood trauma. You'll hear about her undergoing MDMA therapy, amongst other things, in Conversations in 5 minutes' time.
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0: ABC News. Good morning, I'm Maria Hatzakis. Sweeping changes to Queensland's parole system could see the state's most dangerous criminals kept behind bars for an extra decade. Legislation to be introduced to Parliament today will expand the definition of a restricted prisoner. The term currently applies to child killers or murderers who kill more than one person, and the criminals can have their release pushed back up to 10 years. Premier David Crisafulli has told Parliament it's the latest step in ensuring community safety.
1: Our changes mean the worst criminals, murderers, rapists, serious sexual offenders can be declared as restricted prisoners and stopped applying for parole.
0: Federal Energy Minister Chris Bowen will head to Saudi Arabia next week to try to shore up Australia's fuel supply. One of the country's critical oil pipelines has been damaged in a drone attack, sparking fears the kingdom could run out of export supplies if it can't get the pipeline up and running again quickly. Bill Farren-Price from the Oxford Institute of Energy Studies says it could have a massive impact on the Bowser.
2: Unless it can increase exports through the Strait of Hormuz, the question is, are they secure? Can they go back to their normal level? And I think the answer to that is pretty clearly no at this point. And I think that means that oil prices will stay elevated and really impactful for drivers and for industry as well.
0: Customers are scrambling for answers after another Sunshine Coast caravan maker closed its doors. Australian off-road campers stopped trading late last week with its phone disconnected, website down, and its factory and office space in Caloundra now empty. It comes after Queensland caravan company Zone RV collapsed late last year. Jason Plant from Caravanning Queensland says it's not a reflection of the industry.
3: There have been some recent closures, which is never a good thing. But overwhelmingly, the industry is still performing strongly. And that's the sign that we see through recent events that we've run, caravan shows, the products that are being sold and the consumers that are getting into the industry.
0: Queensland's police minister has paid tribute to the state's former top cop, Steve Golshevsky. A funeral service was yesterday held at Brisbane City Hall for the 67-year-old who lost his fight against cancer earlier this month. Speaking in state parliament, Dan Purdy has praised the former police commissioner.
4: He mentored a generation of

0: officers, and he made time for those who held no rank at all. Golly faced down serious illness and came back to work because that is who he was. Yet, the titles he treasured most were husband, father and grandfather.
1: Overseas, the first trophies have been handed out at the annual Emmy Awards ceremony in Los Angeles, honouring the best of the best in television. Here's Linda Groen.
2: Jean Smart has today made Emmy history by winning her fifth Emmy for her performance in the comedy series Hacks. She's now the only woman to win the category of Best Actress in a Comedy Series for every season of a multi-season show. Ray Seahorn has won the Emmy in the Best Lead Actress in a Drama Series category for Pluribus, beating high contender Zendaya, who was nominated for Euphoria. Medical drama The Pitt is the most nominated show of the night with 25 nods, closely followed by the comedy series Hacks with 24 nominations. Australia's Sarah Snook is nominated in the Best Lead Actress in a Limited Series category for her performance in the mystery thriller All Her Fault.
1: The children of Prince Harry and Meghan are set to swap schools after just 2 days over security concerns. The family recently moved to Britain after 6 years of living in California, with Prince Archie and Princess Lilibet starting school this month. The family spokesperson says the distance between their UK home and the original school, with heavy traffic in the area, has caused concern for the security team. In the AFL, Brisbane forward Logan Morris has signed a 2-year contract extension with the club, keeping him with the Lions until at least the end of 2029. Morris had a corked calf at last weekend's win against Adelaide, but is considered an almost certain starter in the Lions' preliminary final against Hawthorn this weekend. The weather for Queensland: isolated showers in the Western Gulf Country and Eastern Districts north of Rockhampton, partly cloudy in the southern interior, sunny elsewhere, including the southeast, Brisbane and Toowoomba 26, Gold Coast 25, Sunshine Coast 24.
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12: Rebecca Huntley has had a big career as a public intellectual in Australia. She's a well-known writer and social researcher. She's lectured at the University of New South Wales and hosted Drive on ABC Radio National. She's on the boards of the Bell Shakespeare Company and various climate action groups. Over the years, I've seen Rebecca talk at festivals and on TV. She's informed, forthright, articulate. One of those people who strikes you as driven and high-achieving, and who can leave me feeling slightly intimidated, to be honest, because how does she have the time to do all of that? And she's got kids and is apparently a fabulous dinner party host. Well, in Rebecca's new book, Sassafras, she shares a completely different side of herself. The book describes Rebecca's experiences with the psychedelic MDMA. It also recounts the things in Rebecca's life that led to her seeking this very new and still controversial therapeutic treatment. But it's been an experience that Rebecca says helped save her life. Hi, Rebecca.
13: Hi, Sarah.
12: This impression that I had of you as a kind of non-stop public policy Wonder Woman, is that fair? Was that something you cultivated intentionally?
13: Look... Listening to you say that and listening to people, you know, say my CV when I'm at events, I have three feelings when this happens. The first is I'm so tired, like so exhausted. No wonder I feel so exhausted. A little bit of thinking back what Rebecca at the age of 7 or 8 or 11 would be quite proud. But also an increasingly a sense of what am I trying to prove to the world by doing all these things all the time, you know. So it's a mixture.
12: Well, let's find out about that, little Rebecca. You grew up in Adelaide. How did your mum and dad first meet one another?
13: At Adelaide University, in a history lecture. And in some ways, you know, I one of the boards I used to be on was the Whitlam Institute, and I think that their meeting and love was made possible by off Whitlam because

0: Cupid, Australia's
1: for a whole range of reasons. Well, because my mother was the first person in her family that were poor Italian migrants to go to university. My father was from a very wealthy establishment, South Australian family, hugely intellectually already known as very, very bright. I don't know how they never said how they first met, but I kind of thought maybe my father would have tried to be very clever about the Russian Revolution or something like that, or tried to impress her intellectually. And as a woman where people didn't think she was bright because she was Italian, I think that would have been enormously attractive that he thought he tried to impress her.
0: Well, if it was the Russian Revolution or whatever it was, they got together, they got married, had you and your younger sister. How big a part did your Italian grandparents, your mum's parents, play in your life when you were living in Adelaide?
1: A huge part. I mean, I often wonder why I so associate my identity with my Italian side rather than my Australian Scottish side. I used to joke that it's because when you put Scottish food next to Italian food, like, you know, there's really no choice. You just don't go that way. But particularly my grandmother, there was something, you know, I think the only real feeling as a child of unconditional love came from her. It was just incredibly consistent. She was always so happy to see me and she was always so warm. She was probably the only person who I felt that I could eat freely in front of. And that's who I learnt to cook from and love food.
0: So your dad had this reputation from a young age as a brilliant man.
1: Mm.
0: What was he like at home?
1: At home, you know, there were moments where my father could be lost in beautiful silliness. So he would love the, you know, poems of Ogden Nash and stuff like that, and he would laugh. And then when there were moments when he was listening to classical music, I would watch him and he'd just be absolutely transformed. But most of the time I was terrified of him because you just never knew if he had a bad day at work. You just never knew what was going to happen when the door opened. I mean, children that grow up in households where there's violence always talk about walking on eggshells because it's not so much that violence is around and is going, you're going to be punished for doing the wrong thing. It's totally unpredictable. So if he'd had a great day at work where he felt like he was being paid attention to and things were going well, my sister and I always used to laugh, like you could have burnt the house to the ground and he'd be like, okay, let's go out to dinner. But if he'd had a bad day and you'd left a wet towel on the ground or eaten the last chocolate chip cookie, he would mainly shake you and throw you and hit you. And because I was the eldest child and a little bit more defiant, it's not that it didn't happen to my sister, but it happened to me more often. And so in some ways I thought that violence is inevitable. There's nothing I can do about it because I can't predict what his day is going to be like. But in another way I kind of thought I can control this by being perfect.
0: You recount an awful experience in the book about visiting neighbours for a Christmas party when you were eight or so. What happened?
1: Yeah, I loved food, but I also kind of was eating a lot for self-comfort. And the more my parents tried to restrict the food that I was eating, the more that I would secretly eat. But I was getting quite overweight at the age of about seven or eight. Pudgy, I would call me, but I also had glasses and frizzy hair. I was a bit, I mean, I looked like a miniature version of my father, really. And we went to a family for Christmas and it was hot. You know, I knew my father was already on a slow burn about some stuff, about how his career was going. And, you know, there was a big Christmas table full of stuff and we ate stuff and then the kids were told to go away and then I went back into the room to try and get more food. My father was there with other people and he just looked at me and quite loudly said, "That's enough food for you, Rebecca." And all these adults looked at me because I was quite a shy child, which of course people probably don't understand from me now. I felt so humiliated. I felt like he was basically saying, "You can't have any food because you're fat," and everybody was staring at me. And I went back into the room with the kids and I accidentally hadn't closed the door and I said, "Sometimes I really hate my father." And then, anyway, then Mum came in and said, "We're leaving."

0: whole thing. And I was a defiant child. I'm like, okay, I'm going to eat this thing. And I think that enraged him more than anything else. So I ate a few slices and then I was full. And I remember just saying, I can't eat anymore. And then he put his hand at the back of my neck and he took a big fistful of the cake and he rammed it down my throat. And he said, you will eat it. And I just started vomiting and kind of coughing. And then there was that moment where I was like, I couldn't quite breathe. And then something happened. He stopped. I think my mother intervened, kind of took me to the bathroom and kind of rinsed me down. And I still remember, it's incredible how you can remember physical sensations. So I still remember being in a kind of towel. I remember the cold tiles on my legs and the coldness of the cistern on my back. And she did something which she'd really never done before. Like, she actually brought me an early Christmas present. And to me, part of me even at that age thought, oh, maybe you think this isn't quite right. So I got an early Christmas present, which was ironically a nightie, which I was able to put on because the clothes that I was in had been soiled and everything. And she said, look, Dad's very stressed at work. He's the child. You need to be the adult, you know. You can't do anything that's going to make him explode. But I think, you know, when I think back at it, a big part of my dad's desperate need to work so hard and be so successful was to be loved and to have a child that said, sometimes I really hate my father. It's just too much for him.
1: That, of course, is the adult's understanding, not a child's, who at that moment would have just been so devastated by that. When you were 10, your family moved to Sydney for your dad's career. How did that kind of turbocharge things at home between your mum and dad?
0: Looking back and having been a working mum, I realised it was a really terrible moment for my mother, because up until that point, as difficult as it was, you know, having this explosive, highly ambitious husband and two children, she had her parents and they were always around and always doing things. And Sydney was an expensive city where she knew no one. And, of course, my father had been given a really, really prestigious job and was working, like, he was working every day, 12, 14 hours a day, like, really working hard. So he was just not around. And my mother felt enormously abandoned. It was really the first time that they started to fight in front of us. There was one time where we woke up one morning and mum had packed her bag. She was ready to go. Not with us, leave us there with my father, which I suspect at the time, who knows, was a threat. I don't know if she would have left us there with him. She would have been too scared. But, of course, as a child, you don't know this. It was horrible. It was really, I mean, in some ways it was the beginning of my father's acceleration as a great academic and lawyer, and the beginning of the end of their marriage.
1: They separated after your father had an affair with a colleague. And a few months later, you confronted your father in his office at the university law school about the way he behaved to your mum, but also about the way he had treated you, especially the violence. How did he respond?
0: I had been yelling at him about things, and then I stopped for a moment and I said to him, Dad, you hit me. You hit me my whole life. And he said, he just kind of straightened up, sat up, and he said, I never touched you. And two things happened. First of all, it was like, oh, wow, how can you just lie to me to the face? And also, like, very few parents can ever really say, I've never touched my child in frustration or anything. Yeah. But the big thing and the thing that saved me was I thought, if we can't have an honest conversation about this, I just have to let go any expectation from this man that he's going to be a kind of the father that I want. And I was quite young at that stage. I was 15 going on 16. And I wouldn't have thought it at the time, but it later on really allowed me to have a kind of, yes, it was a very surface, superficial relationship with my father, but one that didn't disturb me, because I never really expected him to open up, be honest, be there for me. So I was never really disappointed. And so I was actually able

0: to, certainly later on in his life when we were much more in touch, be able to sit and have a meal or talk or whatever, and actually even do some nice things for him. I threw birthday parties for him and threw him a special dinner when he got the Order of Australia. The things that you do if you're a dutiful daughter, in a way that didn't really affect me because I'd let go of the hope. It's the hope that they'll be different. It's the hope that they'll show up in the way that you want. And it's the recognition that for whatever reason they can't, and to try not to take it too personally, to try not to say, it's not me, like, and there's kind of nothing I can do to make it happen. I can turn myself inside out. I can be the best daughter in the world. It's just not going to happen.
1: On Conversations today, my guest is social researcher Rebecca Huntley. By that stage in your life, Rebecca, you were beginning to carve your own way, make your own future. You'd moved out of home, and at around this time, at 20 or so, you discovered walking. Where did you first start walking? As a kid who wasn't super outdoorsy How did walking become a passion of yours?
0: Yeah, I used to always make a joke as a teenager that I thought gym was a guy's name, not a destination. I didn't know exercise whatsoever. Look, I had a beautiful first boyfriend that I treated terribly badly, in the kind of typical way that traumatised teenagers do, which is like, oh, you think you love me, I'm going to test you. Anyway, treated him very badly. Lovely first boyfriend. But I was so upset when we broke up, he broke up with me, that I just started walking and walking and walking and walking. And clearly now, looking back at it, it was self-regulating behaviour. And then there was a moment when I first started becoming a social researcher to understand Australia, and that's been my passionate interest my whole career. So it's kind of hard to understand Australia and not understand the Australian landscape and the bush. We never went camping as kids. My mother is an Italian. She used to say, wogs don't camp, wogs don't camp. So we never camped, didn't spend time in the Australian bush. And I thought, well, to understand Australia, I really need to. And then I started hiking. I went from kind of long city walks to hiking in my early 30s, and now I try and go every 3 months. And it's like, it is one of the most joyous activities. It's the foundations of my self-care, and also probably the foundations of my now environmental and climate activism as well.
1: You decided in your 30s that when you turned 50, you were going to walk the Camino in northern Spain.
0: Yeah.
1: What was the internal state of Rebecca on that longed-for walk?
0: Yeah. Well, I was really hoping that this epic and important walk, and I wasn't doing the Camino. A lot of people do the Camino as a kind of a spiritual experience or a self-discovery. Now, I only had a very short period of time because I couldn't be away from my child. So I'm not going to get self-knowledge in a six-day luxury walk of the Camino. It was very realistic. But I thought, look, I'm going to feel a level of physical and emotional peace and acceptance on this walk like I've had in the past from all of these hikes in Australia, but even more so, and with tapas, it's going to be great. You know what I mean? I thought, and maybe also because like I'd, at 20 years waiting to do this walk, I had really high expectations of what that would bring, which wasn't necessarily spiritual enlightenment, but at least physical relief. Yeah.
1: And what emotion kept coming to the fore?
0: Oh, no, just anger, like constant churning anger. And I didn't know what was happening. And actually on about day three, I started to panic a bit. We would walk for hours, and it was quite a rugged part of the Camino through Galicia. And we would do all this walking in the morning to the early afternoon. The idea was we would rest and then have dinner because I was part of a tour. And even when I was supposed to be resting, I'd walk around the town. I was like, this isn't working anymore. Like, I'm not subduing this churning inside me, which I ended up calling a whirly gig. Like, it was just like all the time in my head and my body, and I started to panic a bit. I thought, well, this is the healthy this is my healthy self-care way that I have managed this build-up of tension, and if it doesn't work anymore, what do I have?
1: At the end of the walk, you met up with some friends for dinner in Madrid and got talking about this sort of stuff. What did one suggest to you?
0: So, yeah, Nikki. I mean, Nikki didn't really know me very well except through my other friend. She'd kind of tagged along. I'm so lucky and I now have a really great relationship with her. We were

0: having, we're talking about mothers and daughters, and she looked up at me and she said, I want you to read these books. She wrote them down. And one of them was Bessel van der Kolk's The Body Keeps the Score. He said, I want you to go and read them, and they're really good around understanding trauma. And I remember, I wasn't insulted, but I was remember a bit, it was discordant. I thought, oh, trauma, that's not, I don't, I'm, why do you think this is trauma? But for whatever reason, I went home and I ordered the books, and they arrived pretty much 2 or 3 days after I got back from that trip.
1: And how did reading those books change the way you understood what trauma is and, I guess, your own childhood in a different light?
0: I suppose the first hurdle I had to get over was that trauma happens to other people that aren't lucky and privileged like me. So if you said somebody's been traumatised or this person is dealing with trauma, I would imagine some kind of archetypes, right? So they'd been sexually assaulted as a child, or they're an asylum seeker that's come from a conflict zone, or they've been to a war, they're a Vietnam vet. So I had these kind of archetypes in my head. Those people are traumatised. Everybody else should just suck it up. I mean, really, that was my internalising. So that's trauma, and everybody else. And so I would call, I would have, if somebody had said, what was your childhood like? I would say dysfunctional, difficult, you know, but it's all okay now. That's what I would say, because I'm not a child anymore. So there was a couple of things. I underestimated how normal trauma is. I underestimated the impact of trauma, particularly complex trauma as a child, and the ongoing effects. And that when I first started reading, I read those books that my friend Nikki put pretty much into my first child-free weekend, you know, as I share custody with my children, in 2 days. And I felt like I kind of stumbled upon a manual for a whole lot of physical and mental and emotional issues I'd been dealing with my whole life.
1: And one of the core ideas in that understanding of trauma is that when a child experiences repeated exposure to something distressing, their nervous system kind of gets rewired to be easily triggered in a constant state of fight or flight or freeze. Yep. And so it doesn't matter whether you're safe as an adult, it doesn't matter however long ago it was, it doesn't even matter how big, in inverted commas, the trauma was, you are on that state of constant alert, constant terror.
0: Yeah. Hypervigilance is one of the words that people, and so I used to wonder why, and it happens more sometimes than others. If I'm in a room and somebody that I've just been talking to in another room walks into that room, I startle and scream. And I've got to say, many a boyfriend has been shot. It's been kind of like, we were just in the other room and now it shouldn't be a surprise. And I just thought, what's wrong with me? You know, but we used to, we've laughed about it. And I was like, yes. So constant, and even small things, like I find it really difficult to sit in a restaurant not with my back to the wall. And I think part of that is because if somebody does accidentally come up behind me, I remember one time being at a restaurant and for whatever reason I wasn't sitting as well, and somebody came up and put their hands on my shoulders, and I just, so that kind of stuff, that physical stuff, but also the constant, just the mental, just the not ever really being able to rest or relax and constantly having to do all the time.
1: Some of the things that get recommended in response to that kind of trauma are things like walking,
0: yes,
1: like meaningful work, like close friendships, like therapy. And you were really engaging in the whole slate of those.
0: Yes.
1: How many hours do you think you'd spent in therapy by the time you hit the 50 milestone?
0: It's a really good point. I mean, I had taken myself off to therapy myself with a real intention in my early 20s and just kept going on and off throughout, and, you know, still am in therapy. And there have been particular times when I've been going all the time, and I've always had really fantastic therapists. My approach to therapy was always, I'm going in to fix this thing, and then when it's fixed, I can leave. And part of that was I felt like

0: like I was wasting the therapist's time because my problems aren't, you know what I mean? My problems aren't as bad as, there's tons of people out there who have worse problems than me. So part of it was a diminishment or a kind of a, I was constantly feeling like what had happened to me as a child wasn't worth many people paying much attention to. So I'd spent, I mean, I don't know, hours, days, weeks, but pretty much consistently on and off for 30 years by the time I turned 50.
1: Did it feel then like it was helping or it wasn't helping enough, or what was your attitude towards all those hours and hours by this point?
0: Look, it did these two important things for me. For me, I need to intellectually understand why something is happening. So all of those therapists were very senior women. Some of them were professors and academics. So very good at kind of pointing me to different kinds of bits of things to read. So I felt like I had a really good intellectual understanding. And the other thing they did was they, I often say, released a bit of pressure. I always felt better afterwards. And they were really important because it was probably the only time, and one, my last therapist said to me, she laughed because I said, oh, I need to come to you because I need a place to cry and talk about myself without feeling guilty. So only so much you can talk to your friends about these things until your point you think, oh, I'm using you as free therapy. So it allowed me to do all those things, which was very difficult for me to do. It was difficult for me to cry. It was difficult for me to feel vulnerable. And it was difficult for me to talk about my own problems for more than about 20 minutes with your brain. Like, let's talk about you. So it was incredibly useful. But like at around the same time that the Camino happened and the walking wasn't working, I was beginning to think like, how long do I have to keep doing this? I don't feel like I'm getting better. I feel like there is still this just like roiling anger and it's getting louder.
1: One of the things that we all talk about in therapy is our relationship with our parents. Where were things at with you and your parents by the time you hit 50?
0: So my father had died by then. He had died from complications from Parkinson's. It was really horrible to see him. He was overseas and I couldn't see him. It was all during COVID. It was horrible to see how much pain he was in. And for my father, it wasn't so much the deterioration of his body, because his body was never particularly important to him. It was like he couldn't do the thing he loved. When he left, it was sad, but it was a relief. By then, I wasn't talking to my mother. So by Christmas of that year, and that was the first Christmas I pretty much had on my own, I was like, what am I going to do, right? Walking, therapy, like, what am I going to do? I don't want to be this angry person anymore. I would sometimes say to close friends that it felt like I'd been poisoned. I felt like I was being poisoned by anger and I just wanted it out. How do I get it out?
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1: My guest on Conversations is Rebecca Huntley. After the news, the radical and illegal thing Rebecca decided to try next. 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
3: Maria Hatzakis with ABC News. Federal Energy Minister Chris Bowen is preparing to head to Saudi Arabia next week to try to shore up Australia's fuel supply. One of the country's critical oil pipelines has been damaged in a drone attack, sparking fears the kingdom could run out of export supplies. Sweeping changes to Queensland's parole system could see the state's most dangerous criminals kept behind bars for an extra decade. Legislation to be introduced to Parliament today will expand the definition of a restricted prisoner. The first trophies have been handed out at the annual Emmy Awards ceremony in Los Angeles, honouring the best of the best in television. The winners so far include Jean Smart for her performance in the comedy series Hacks. In the AFL, young Brisbane Lions star Logan Morris has signed a two-year contract extension, tying him to the club until the end of 2029.
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1: Rebecca Huntley is my guest today. Rebecca is a well-known social researcher and author. Her latest book, Sassafras, is a personal story about the lasting effects of her traumatic childhood and her decision at 50 to try the psychedelic drug MDMA that has started to be used as a therapeutic treatment. So how did you first get the idea to try something different than talk therapy and walking and you know, being in nature? How did MDMA enter the picture?
0: Yeah. Well, look, when Nikki said go and read these books about trauma, which were incredibly useful, all of them talk about what is happening with the growing interesting clinical trials around psychedelics, particularly psilocybin and MDMA, for things like depression and complex trauma, PTSD. And I thought that was interesting intellectually, but having never tried those things and having, you know, a real interest in them, I was introduced to them in the context of understanding about trauma, so I understood it intellectually. And so I had post-Christmas lunch with a friend of mine who I've known for a long time. And there's something about people who've had experiences of childhood trauma, you kind of sniff each other out. I don't know if it's a dark humour. There's something about it. Now I'm much better about doing it. Now I look at all of my close friends and we've got very similar stories. Anyway, we're having lunch and she looked at me and she said, "How are you?" And I thought, I'm going to be honest. I'm not going to say, do my usual thing, like, I'm doing this, I'm doing that, the girls are fine, everything's fine. You know, I just said, I've decided I'm just not going to see my mother anymore. And instead of what I thought I was going to get from her, which is like, oh, that's a serious decision and you probably shouldn't do that and she's your mum, she just teared up and she said, "Oh, how wonderful I wish." He said, "I wish I could do that as well." I just went, really? Anyway, it was just funny. And then this lovely friend of mine said, "Look, I had this experience. I met this woman through a friend of a friend and I had this MDMA experience with her and she talked about how profound it was and she said, I think you might be interested." And by that stage I realised that I wouldn't say I was desperate but I was searching, and the fact that it had been coming up within the context of these other books that were by such experts who understood trauma, I thought, well, I'm going to give it a go.
1: The fact that it was illegal, did that bother you? Were you scared about possible repercussions of that?
0: Maybe I should have been more scared. I mean, to be honest, Sarah, we know that people take illicit drugs and we know it's wrong, and we know that some people get punished more for taking illicit drugs than other people do. But it was worth the risk. There was something about this friend of mine who was very similar to me. She wasn't particularly woo-woo. She wasn't interested in, you know, alternative. But the fact that she'd had this experience, and I thought, I'm going to give it a go because I was so determined to deal with this in some way, not just for myself but for my children. I know what it's like to grow up with parents who are angry all the time. You carry it. Even if that anger isn't necessarily always directed at you, you know, you feel it. And I've just had this very strong feeling, this as much as I can is possible, it stops with me.
1: So this friend introduced you to a woman that you call Julia in the book. What sort of conversations did you have initially? What did you want to know about one another to work out even if this was a possibility for you?
0: Yeah. Well, look, interestingly, she put quite a few guardrails up before you even had a conversation. And part of that is, I think, her due diligence to work out what is this person's intention. And so part of it was getting onto a secure link. She had a bit of a conversation with the person who, you know, like what's happening, like a little bit of who is this person. She even agreed to meet. She gave me a very, very long questionnaire, and a part of that was about health and background and all the rest of it. She was looking for some key things. Mainly, now that I know her quite well, she was saying, are you in crisis? Like, are you...

0: in a situation where there's a lot of uncertainty in your life? Like, are you in the middle of things? I think a lot of what I had said to her was, okay, the divorce is mainly over, I'm in secure accommodation, this is what's happening, you know, all these kinds of things. So very, very long letter and a letter of intention, why am I doing it, was, I think, really important for her. And then at that stage you have an initial consultation where she explains how she works and the process, and by that stage she's also given you some of the, which I loved, all the scientific stuff about how it actually works physically, because I'd never taken it before. And then you move towards a couple more of these sessions before she'll actually say, we're going to do it.
1: MDMA has had a reputation of something that partygoers take at raves and nightclubs.
0: Yeah.
1: What was going to be different about the way you were going to be taking it? What did she tell you?
0: I wasn't going to be in hot pants on a on a podium. You know, doof, doof, doof. That was the first thing. No one wants to see me in hot pants, I can guarantee. Look, I think when I was reading a bit about the drug, intention and context is really important for MDMA, and they call it an empathogen. So it's like it opens you up to whatever is around, which makes who you're doing it with really important. And in a lot of the work around MDMA therapy, they say that the therapy is only good as the therapist that's delivering it. So much focus on the drug. Obviously, the drug in itself has risks, but it was going to be different in that it was going to be in the day. She was going to give me what's called a hero dose. So, you know, because I've never taken it recreationally, I basically lay still for 8 hours. So you take a hero dose and then you have a top up later if that's what you want. And it was a pure form of MDMA, so there's nothing else in it. So it was very different. It was going to be in my home. It was going to be on my couch.
1: And there were a lot of conversations between her and you beforehand, as you've described, about your intent, and then afterwards. So it was like a catalyst, it sounds, the way you describe it, of a bigger exploration of...
0: That's right. I mean, the MDMA, the session sits in the middle of a wraparound process, and what you bring to that wraparound process and the skill and understanding and experience of the person that's shepherding that wraparound process is really important.
1: And, you know, you're not a neuroscientist or researcher, but you have read a lot around this. What's the kind of key thing about MDMA that makes it useful for people who've gone through trauma? What does it do?
0: So it floods your amygdala, which is responsible for regulating a lot of key emotions, but mainly fight or flight response. It floods it with serotonin. So it essentially gives it a rest. It kind of tucks it into a little doona and puts it to sleep as a Bex and a lie down. And for me, what I realise now, it's probably the first time in my entire life it was offline. So what happens when you're fight or flight, which is powering along all the time except when you're asleep, is offline, what surfaces? And, yeah, that's why it's powerful.
1: So the day arrived for your first session and there's a knock on the door. You open it. Who was there?
0: She was there. And it's always that, you know, I think we all know what that's like when we're talking to somebody constantly on Zoom and then they're a physical manifestation in front of you. And they're always a little bit shorter or taller or whatever. But, I mean, my first thought was, oh, my God, this is this hippie on my doorstep and now she's going to give me this drug and we're going to be there for 8 hours. And, you know, the biggest thing, my biggest anxiety was, like any hypervigilant Italian, was what am I going to feed her? The last conversation we had, she said, do you have any more questions? And I'm like, are you gluten intolerant? What do I feed you? And she's like, oh, no, I'll be fine. And I'm like, no. So I kind of catered in the kitchen for like probably about 10 people. It was so much food. It was like over. It was just like anxiety was over catered. But anyway, so she was had those beautiful gliding, quiet voice of a yoga teacher or whatever. And I, for a moment, I'm like, what am I doing? You know, and again, this is this kind of idea that this kind of work is for people who aren't like me. So trauma is, I'm not traumatised. Other people are traumatised. And this kind of, you know, deep emotional work to get over this is what hippies do, you know, with incense and sage and all the rest of it. So it's, in some ways it's been an extraordinary process of reevaluating who I think I am and the preconceptions and the

0: structures around that. Anyway, but very quickly we got down to it.
1: What did that involve? How did things start?
0: She said, look, where are you comfortable? And I said, I'm comfortable here. And she sat down, she measured out the drug. A lot of music is a really important part of it. Music, we all know, incredibly healing, incredibly important. So this music, she sat down comfortably, she gave me the drug, I sat there, and she had pen and paper because her view is that she'll write everything down and give it to you so that you can reflect on it, she can reflect on it. My biggest concern was that the drug wasn't going to work and she was going to be bored. And I started scanning the room thinking, oh, okay, there's some cobwebs. Oh, dear, I've got to move that, you know. Oh, that plant needs watering. But within about 35 minutes, that all just melted away.
1: I guess like recounting a dream, recounting an experience with hallucinogens is tricky, but how do you describe that initial shift in your brain chemistry and your consciousness?
0: When it was happening, I really had very clear words around what was happening. This is this first time. So it was like being just slowly drawn into this kind of deep, warm ocean of a memory, of memory and emotion, but being held, you know. So sometimes you can be, when you're in the sea, you can be aggressively pulled around, but you know those kinds of seas that just move you. And that's what it was like. It was like no other experience I'd ever had. But I think the thing that was extraordinary about it was how unafraid I was.
1: Even when the memories that were coming up were painful ones?
0: Yes. And for somebody like me as a control freak to allow yourself to float like that from one thing to another without fear is a really important thing.
1: How did the session come to an end, Rebecca?
0: There's a point where you are a bit more, you're out of that, you know, you're kind of emerging out of the drug, and there's only so long. I mean, I thought I didn't have much to say, and in fact, Julia said to me, look, sometimes people say nothing. I'm not going to ask you any questions. I'm going to see what's emerging and support you through it. But actually, really, I just almost talked till I was hoarse, certainly after the last 2 or 3 hours. And then I was ready to end it. She very much wanted to know who I had there to support me, so she waited until a friend came to stay with me that night, and then we talked in the days following. But it was almost as the sun started to come down was the day that was when I opened the door and she went off into the dusk with her backpack.
1: Today, it's my conversation with Rebecca Huntley about her experience with MDMA therapy. How did you feel when you woke up the next day?
0: I felt like I woke up in a different body, Normally when I wake up, it's like, bang, eyes open at 5:30, 6 a.m., I'm up, I'm doing a million things, you know. This kind of relentless pressure to kind of be doing stuff was gone. So it felt like it was odd. It was like I woke up in a different body. And even when I was going to pick up the dog that I'd put in kennels, because I didn't realise the dog would really enjoy this experience, I don't think I wanted the dog around. I was like watching even just like my steps not being as kind of, I've got to get here, I've got to do this. And I remember saying, because I saw my friend who was the one who told me about Julia, she came to see me the next morning, and I said, I get how you can be addicted to a drug, like this feeling is actually not constantly feeling like I'm alert all the time and ready for something terrible to happen.
1: And did that change over the days and weeks? How did things shift?
0: It left. It said bye-bye and the other stuff came back. But what it did, it gave me an access to that feeling, and it made me realise, okay, you as a 6, 7, 8, 11-year-old child, there was a reason to be on high alert because you just never knew what was going to happen. And now all that threat has gone, but your body still thinks you're there, and now it's time to really recognise that you have to not act like you know, not be that hypervigilant 7-year-old, and how can you find a way towards that? So it gave me access.

0: access to that feeling, which was critical.
1: You went on to have two more sessions of MDMA therapy with Julia, one where you travelled up to her place in the Northern Rivers and another one by Zoom. How did they compare? Was it each one a different experience, or did they kind of build on one another?
0: They were all very different, and I'm not sure whether it was Julia was the same. I'm not sure whether the context is the same. In some of the work that I've read, the second one you start to go a bit deeper, and I certainly... That second one was quite rough. I felt really, really, I felt my sense of isolation and loneliness that I'd felt my whole life really weighed very heavily on me. I felt with the third one, in many ways it was a lot less intense than the other two, but I started to have some very, very different access to very different, I wouldn't even call them memories because they didn't belong to me, just thinking about how lonely and isolated my grandmother was when she first arrived in this country, and really gave me some access and understanding of the nature of intergenerational trauma. I felt like I kind of, over the three, built a real sense of empathy and understanding about why my parents were the way they are and why they were, and that has helped me be less angry at them.
1: How were you left feeling at the end of that final session?
0: I felt incredibly lucky and grateful that it arrived at a particular time in my life when I was a bit desperate about, okay, what happens now if the things that have usually worked for me don't. I felt incredibly grateful that I had met somebody who supported me throughout that process. One of the really fundamental outcomes of it is how much more comfortable I am with my own vulnerability, with my friends that are very close. I've let some friendships that I was desperately holding on to that weren't really friendships just slide away. I'm a bit kinder to myself when I make mistakes, and I'm definitely less angry. And yeah, it was it's been an extraordinary physical and emotional process, and it keeps happening, I've got to say. It just keeps coming. And I think that's both the potential and the challenge of it, is it's not just you've gone out to take three drugs. It's like it unleashes an unpacking, and part of you thinks, okay, am I ready for all of this process of unpacking that could go on for months and potentially even for years?
1: Do you think that's the main risk of MDMA? I mean, all drugs have risks. Is that how you'd characterise the biggest one with MDMA?
0: 100%. I mean, if you take away all the other challenges about making sure you've got the right people to administer it, and that it's what resources and what support do you have when the brain goes, okay, are we really going to unpack? Are we really going to unpack all of this? Let's go. Like, are you ready for that? And there were moments, I mean, thank God there weren't too many of them. There were moments where I thought, oh, wow, if I hadn't done all of this therapy for all these years, safe, secure, all of these friends, I think, and didn't have to kind of just basically keep it together, I'd get in the car, drive to a hospital and say, you need to admit me. But it was, things could pop out at you just touching a surface of a fabric or a memory, like you would remember something and then you'd remember it in a different way. It would just, these things would kind of come out of the woodwork at unexpected times and really hit you. And if you haven't got the tools, resources, process, support to do that, you could imagine a kind of unravelling that was not good.
1: The way you describe it is it's like you're back in the actual bodily experience of the feeling rather than the intellectual protection or analysis of it. As you mentioned, you and your mum had stopped being in contact a few years ago before you did this MDMA therapy. Did your understanding of her, of your relationship with her, shift at all through taking MDMA?
0: It did. I mean, the first shift was reading The Body Keeps the Score and all of that work. So she too had an incredibly violent childhood, but also quite socially isolated in the cane fields of northern Queensland.

0: Queensland. And unlike me, people forget how much racism there was directed towards Italians in the 50s and 60s. And both of my parents, particularly my mother, when you think about baby boomers, they're literally the children of a global war, which is a global trauma. Right? Yes, everybody came back and had a lot of children and thought, okay, that's done, let's keep going. But they carry that. So I had a really understand why she was and is the way she is. So again, a deeper compassion and understanding of that dynamic, but also an understanding about, because of that, the limitations of how much we can negotiate, like the things that I wanted from her, I just was never going to get, very similar to my father. It just took me a lot longer with my mum.
1: How do people react when you tell them that you're not in contact with your mother?
0: It's quite diverse, and more diverse than when you say, I didn't like my father. I mean, I think it's almost a little bit more socially acceptable to say, I don't get on with my father. To say you don't get on with your mother, or to criticise a mother, I always say it feels like an unfeminist thing to say, unfeminist thing to do. And the mother is just so, you know what I mean? The mother figure in our society is still so many things to so many people. So it's everything from, like my friend who said, oh, how wonderful, I wish I could do that, to people who just go, oh, how can you do that? Or you know, you've got to try harder, or you've just got to accept, and you've got to accept that this is how it is. So there's a real diversity. And I try and say to myself, this is not what people think about my decision. It's how they feel about their mother, and I just have to listen when I get those diverse responses.
1: We began by talking about the very impressive CV that you've built for yourself out of what mix of genuine passion and childhood trauma.
0: That's
1: who can
0: exactly
1: say that for any of us?
0: it's a heady mix. It's quite the cocktail.
1: Do you hold that differently in yourself now? Like, is your relationship towards your output and your busyness and your success in the world, is that got more space around it?
0: A little bit. I mean, one of the first things that I went through a period where I thought, look, all of the things that I really like about myself and really admire about myself have come from this thing. I'm super clean. I'm an excellent friend. I'm always thinking about other people, and I'm always working really hard and feeling a sense of responsibility to fix things. So it was a part of, like, I don't want to let this go. I don't want to say you can either be this person or, you can rest and have mental health. And I realise it's not that black and white. The thing that I would say to 22-year-old Rebecca is that you're working so hard to do all these things so that people will like you. The reality is you've got no control over whether people will like you or not. But all of this isn't going to make people like you more necessarily.
1: When you say that, it makes me think that part of the experience that you had with this MDMA therapy, and which seems very common to it, is a feeling of empathy that you had, of new empathy or increased empathy for your parents. Was there also increased empathy for you, for this Rebecca who was this pudgy kid who was thinking, am I loved enough? Or as a teenager who had to be defined and fight back?
0: Yeah.
1: Like, was there new empathy for that person?
0: Slowly. That's the hardest thing. So I have deep empathy for my parents. I think the biggest barrier to my own self-compassion is my sense of guilt about I wasn't a particularly good sister to my sister. Not surprising that if, you know, children are abused, they don't necessarily always turn to each other, they turn against each other. So part of it has to be more compassion to myself about why I behaved the way I did. And also, my sister is a wonderful person and has forgiven me a long time ago. and so I have to let that go. I am better at it. I mean, I kind of think about Rebecca at 7 or 8, and I think I would like to say to her, look, things are going to be really bad for some time, but it will work out in the end. And your greatest achievement in life will be that your children don't feel any of this level of tension, insecurity. They're so

0: so safe in the knowledge that you love them, that they show you every day how they don't have to work hard for that love. So much so that it is occasionally annoying, because they have just no interior. They talk back, they say what they think, they say, "This meal, I don't like this meal." You really disappointed me when you didn't do that. And they're so free to say those kinds of things. And there is this thing where you go, I'm so happy that you feel like you can express your every single emotion to me, including how I'm constantly failing you as a parent in a way I never could. What an achievement. So as annoying as it is, what an achievement. And that's what I think. That is, and no one's going to put on, I'm never going to be able to put on my CV, mostly broke the cycle of intergenerational trauma, but it is more important than everything else.
1: Rebecca, I've really loved hearing your story and loved reading your book. Thank you so much for being my guest on Conversations.
0: Thank you.
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1: I spoke with Rebecca Huntley in 2024, and Rebecca's book, Sassafras, is published by Hachette. This conversation was made on the lands of the Gadigal, Turrbal and Yagara peoples. The producer was Nicola Harrison and the executive producer was Carmel Rooney. I'm Sarah Kanoski. Thanks for listening.

0: ABC News, good afternoon. I'm Michael Bausch. Queensland's health minister has been questioned in state parliament over the medical care of a brain cancer patient who suffered permanent vision loss. Here's state political reporter Alex Brewster.
1: Labor says delays in treatment resulted in brain and irreversible eyesight damage to patient Patrick Gemzig. Opposition leader Stephen Miles has told Parliament he first presented to Redlands Hospital, then transferred and ramped for 4 hours at the Princess Alexandra Hospital.
2: Can the minister advise why Patrick was sent to the PA hospital against advice?
1: Health Minister Tim Nicholls has told the House ambulance and hospital officials have been in contact with Mr. Gemzig and his family.
3: We will investigate. If something's been done wrong, we'll act to fix it.
1: Mr. Gemzig and his family were at Parliament today, watching from the public gallery.
0: The Queensland government has secured a major critical minerals deal with the US. EQ Resources will partner with the American Department of War to supply 4,000 tonnes of tungsten over 8 years for weapons and aircraft. It follows the Premier's recent overseas trade mission. David Crisafulli has told Parliament it will secure jobs in Far North Queensland mining and strengthen the state's global reputation.
4: This deal will see Queensland tungsten enter the global supply chain, serving the aerospace, defence, energy and advanced manufacturing sectors. The US has confirmed the deal will support defence operations across their fleet of F-35 jets, Patriot missiles.
0: The federal government is warning that Australia must prepare for a rapid acceleration in the power of artificial intelligence. Ned Hammond reports.
5: Assistant Minister Andrew Charlton says decisions about AI shouldn't be left to technology companies or the world's superpowers. He's told a Canberra conference governments should plan for increasingly powerful AI. Charlton said that the companies have a strong financial incentive to keep developing it. OpenAI Vice President Anne O'Leary says the company is working with governments, including by providing early access to its technology. But she says those arrangements remain voluntary and companies are pressing ahead with their own efforts while waiting for government action.
0: Federal environment regulators have cleared the way for a major green energy project near Rockhampton, despite the Queensland government previously abandoning the venture. Details from Vanessa Jarrett.
6: Private developer Central Queensland Power was last week granted EPBC approval for its Moa Creek Wind Farm project to be built on agricultural land at Stanwell, 30 kilometres west of Rockhampton. Up to 60 wind turbines and infrastructure will be built, estimated to power 200,000 homes. Publicly owned generator CleanCo was in partnership to acquire the project, but in January walked away, claiming it didn't align with the Queensland Government's energy roadmap.

0: The company is now forging ahead on its own and says it will start construction in the first quarter of 2027.
1: Well, the 78th Emmy Awards ceremony is continuing in Los Angeles, celebrating the year's top performing programs and actors. Details from Linda Gruen.
2: Australia's Sarah Snook was nominated for an Emmy in the Best Lead Actress in a Limited Series category for her role in All Her Fault, but it is Sally Field who's taking home the award for Remarkably Bright Creatures. Two actors have made history this year. Jean Smart has won her fifth Best Actress award in a comedy for the fifth and final season of Hacks. No actor has ever won an Emmy every year for a series that lasted more than three seasons. And Matthew Rhys has won the Best Lead Actor award in two categories, one for the limited series The Beast and Me and one for the comedy show Widow's Bay.
1: To finance on the markets, the ASX 200 is down 74 points to 8,676. The Australian dollar is worth 71.31 US cents. Queensland's weather, scattered showers today for the western Gulf Country and eastern districts north of about Rockhampton. Fine or mostly fine elsewhere. Brisbane's heading for a top of 26. Isolated showers tomorrow south of Bundaberg and north of Ingham. Generally fine though for the rest of the state. Brisbane 14 to 25 degrees, the Sunshine Coast 13 to 24, the Gold Coast 13 to 23, and at Ipswich 9 to 26. Partly cloudy about the southeast on Thursday and Friday, fine for Saturday. 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
5: Good afternoon. I'm Brooke Tindall. It's a pleasure to have your company today. Coming up on the program, growers battling the invasive fall armyworm may soon have more control options as biopesticides and beneficial insects are being investigated as potential management tools. Hear more on those trials shortly. And recording rainfall might be daily practice for many rural people, but one Injune resident has kept at it for 58 years and is being recognised by the Bureau of Meteorology for her decades of consistency. But I want to know, do you still keep your rainfall records? How many years do they go back? Maybe your record keeping has changed over the years. You can send me a text on 0487 993 222. But first up today, a Queensland pork industry heavyweight has been named as one of the people charged over alleged large-scale financial crimes. 63-year-old Darren Gary Wilson, alongside Cameron Ronald Wilson, are alleged to have kept $10 million in sales records off the books for personal use. They're also alleged to have moved more than $30 million in cash between New South Wales and Queensland between 2017 and 2026. They're also accused of fraudulently relabeling frozen meat products to change production and best before dates. Authorities say those changes did not pose a food safety risk. The pair were not required to appear in person in court yesterday, and their bail has been extended. Darren Wilson started Woolpack Wholesale Meats in Ipswich in the 1980s, which has since expanded into meat processing and pig farming. Darren and Cameron Wilson will return to court in the coming weeks. The charges follow a joint investigation by the Queensland Crime and Corruption Commission, the New South Wales Police Anti-Money Laundering Unit, and the New South Wales Crime Commission. We'll keep on top of this story on the Country Hour as the pair return to court in the coming weeks. But now we're going to check in with our grains industry, where a dry winter is putting pressure on Queensland growers, with little meaningful rain since crops were planted in May. A month out from harvest, Nangwe grower David Balmain says the lack of moisture could see his winter crops come in below the state average.
6: Our summer cropping program usually revolves around cotton, sorghum and mung beans. And then our winter cropping program will be barley, wheat and chickpeas generally.
7: This year, have you got barley, wheat and chickpeas in?

0: This year's winter crop, we've got 190 hectares of barley, 55 hectares of wheat, and about 120 hectares of chickpeas. The rain has been very disappointing. It's something that we rely on to help put our fertiliser in for our winter cropping program. We planted on about 35 mils of rain the end of May, but there's been no rain whatsoever during June, July, and only a small dribble early in late August of about, 6 mils in the early part of August and 13 in mils in the end of August. And currently it's just staying dry, so making it very difficult to have a rain-grown crop.
1: And you planted the barley without any fertilizer. Is that including starter and in crop? Walk me through the decision-making process there.
0: We follow the opportunities that the weather provides us. So if it rains and we've got some country that's acceptable, we'll go ahead and plant that. When we plant, we always run a bit of starter Z down with the idea to get the plant up and going early on and makes it healthy. But we didn't pre-apply any urea simply because it doesn't necessarily need it to get up and get going. Well, that's my opinion anyway. And you can apply urea later on in crop through spreading ahead of rain. But given that it hasn't rained, we haven't put any down, which could be a blessing in that we haven't put that expense out, given that the crop may never have eventuated to anything with no rain.
1: I was at your property the other day, and the barley was looking surprisingly good given very little in the way of fertilizer and rain. So, was that down to stored soil moisture and the crop rotation?
0: Well, it was a decision made purely on country available at the time of the rainfall. We didn't have any long fallow as such, so it was a short fallow on the back of mung beans, and it retained a fair bit of moisture there. The mung beans was a bit of a marginal crop, and it would have left a bit of a residual of nitrogen there, and that is all I can attest to. What the way the barley has performed, if it was in any other field, it would have surely failed, I reckon.
1: Okay, interesting. And on inputs, urea and diesel prices have been fairly volatile this year because of the Middle East conflict. Has that changed what you've put in the ground or what you've done with machinery?
0: It certainly has. One of our newer tractors is very economical to use, burns less diesel than the others, so we tend to favour it for operations a bit more. As far as fertilisers go, we're always seeking alternative fertilisers to synthetics. If the opportunity presents itself, we'll go down the path of manures. We have applied a healthy dose of cow manure into our fields to try and get some nutrients back in, as well as the gypsum application that we've gone ahead with. Soil health is a very important thing to us to give our crops the best opportunity so they can give us the best return.
1: If diesel jumps another 20 to 30 cents a litre in the next few weeks, will that change anything for you?
0: The diesel situation is very concerning. Unfortunately for farmers, we're not able to pass on the cost of the expense of diesel, and that's something that we're just going to have to wear, because if we stop production, the whole show stops. We just make no money and then we run into trouble. So we will have to continue business as usual, whether the price is high or low. We certainly will become more economical in our travels and think twice about ploughing or certain applications where which machine we might use and how long we let it run for.
1: I just want to switch to commodity prices for a second.
0: I don't forward sell our winter crops. It's just a bit too unpredictable. Barley currently sitting on 395 delivered downs. That's in October, December. Chickpeas are around the $800 mark, and your feed wheat is sort of around the 420. We don't grow enough to be able to forward sell a huge amount, so we

0: promising. It's a mixed bag. It depends where you were at the time of the rainfall and your paddock history.
1: When are you thinking of starting the headers through the paddock?
0: Well, it's always dependent on the weather, and you have to wait for the crop to be ready as well. But we're probably a month out.
2: Ngangwe grower David Balmain speaking to Brendan Long there. Now we're going to head to the far north, where a very different kind of harvest is soon to start. While harvest is wrapped up for most coffee producers near Mareeba, on the other side of the Atherton Tablelands at Millamilla, it's still yet to begin. Lucy Stocker from Cradle Mountain Coffee has been getting everything ready to pick those coffee cherries off her trees, and she says it's looking like it's going to be a big crop.
3: Well, we're eagerly anticipating our 2026 harvest. I think we're about 2 or 3 weeks off, and we can't wait to get into it.
4: Yeah, you're a bit later than the folks growing coffee in Mareeba. I'd assume that they'd be probably done harvest now. Why is that?
3: So we're a lot higher up in the mountains, and that means it's a lot cooler, a lot more overcast. So our fruit stays on the trees a good 2 or 3 months, or even 4 months longer than the growers down Mareeba way. Gives the fruit a little bit more density, and I think it gives the fruit more complexity and nice flavours.
4: Yeah, and so I guess how has the season gone? What's the fruit quality looking like at the moment while it's still on the tree?
3: Oh, I find it really hard to tell. We had a pretty good flowering at the end of last year, which is the initiation stage for our fruit. But I'm always nervous to make a call before the harvest. I'm just looking forward to seeing lots of sweet red juicy fruit when it comes off in a few weeks.
4: How's this harvest compared to last year in terms of quantity?
3: I'm hoping it'll be our biggest. Our trees have got a bit bigger. We struggled a little bit with holding on the fruit last year. So yeah, I'm aiming for it to be our biggest, but we're still a very small producer compared to, some of those bigger guys down Mareeba way.
4: What sort of seasonal conditions have worked in your favour in the lead up to harvest in a few weeks?
3: So I rely on the first storms of the summer to initiate all my flowering and the fruit. And for the last couple of years, we've been really lucky with it that when we've got our first storms, we've had four big storms in 4 days in a row. So that gets all that flowering done at once, and gets the fruit synchronised for harvesting through the year. So that's worked well for us. Last year, something that didn't work so well is we just had an epic hailstorm, sort of like, a ping pong size hail for half an hour sideways, that shredded the southern side of all my coffee trees. So that caused me a few problems. But the drizzle gets me down personally, but the coffee doesn't mind it.
2: That was coffee farmer Lucy Stocker speaking to Sophie Johnson there. Now, soon you'll hear from the remarkable woman who has dedicated 58 years of her life recording rainfall totals to the Bureau from Gunawin near Injune. Earlier, I asked you how long your personal rainfall records date back to, and you can share it with me on 0487 993 222. That number again, 0487 993 222.
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2: Now, growers and industries battling the highly invasive fall armyworm are looking to biopesticides and beneficial insects as potential management tools. The destructive moth was first detected in far north Queensland in 2020 and has quickly spread across the country. Jane Whiteman is the new cross-industry fall armyworm research and development facilitator. She says while the pest is hitting the tropical north the hardest, growers in Australia's southern states also need to be on the lookout for signs.

0: deaths of fall armyworm.
1: The last time that there seemed to be pressure, not only in the north but also in the southern states, was 2024, when a lot of different industries seemed to get fairly high pressure. Since then, we've seen the pressure has mainly concentrated in the north. And when I say north, I sort of mean northern Queensland in the territory and northern WA. So it's not saying that there aren't growers and farmers that have had pressure and they've been in southern states, but it hasn't been as widespread as in the north.
0: What are the peak times when you tend to see fall armyworm appearing?
1: Yeah, it's in the growing seasons. So in through the winter in the south, when there's not a lot of growth, you'll find that the fall armyworm will be very sluggish. Up north, when the sweet corn is being grown, sweet corn just happens to be the fall armyworm's favourite food. And you'll find that, through this growing season, even from very early seedling stage, you can actually detect fall armyworm pressure. So you have to be vigilant, and monitoring has to start early, especially with those host crops, which are definitely sweet corn and can also be maize and sorghum. And then there are some other crops that it seems to like. And other crops, you'll tend to find that fall armyworm may blow in into those other crops from the host crops. So they're just finishing their season up in northern WA and also northern Queensland, whereas the further south you come, growers and farmers will be starting to grow their sweet corn or their, you know, maize or sorghum or other crops.
0: What should people be looking out for then as we sort of move into that period, and how do you go about monitoring the development or the spread or the density of fall armyworm?
1: Yeah, I think it's very important to collaborate with your local agronomist because they will be looking out for not only fall armyworm but, you know, a lot of other pests and diseases. But with the known host crops for fall armyworm, as the weather gets hotter and also if you're further north, you'll get humidity because they do like the humid weather. As soon as you're starting to see the crop grow, you want to be out there looking at what's happening. Fall armyworm, the moths, they will tend to lay their eggs underneath the leaves. So you'll actually have to go and, you know, physically look at the underneath of the leaf to see, you know, whether the eggs have been laid. And then as the larvae grow and start eating, there'll be windowing on the leaves. And then, as you know, you'll need to talk to your agronomist and see what's the best action to take.
0: Fall armyworm has become a really big problem in some other parts of the world, particularly Africa. There's some regions they're averaging up to 35% of losses. Is there anything in the experiences in some other parts of the world that you're bringing into management in Australia?
1: It's very interesting. The growers and farmers and agronomists and researchers are very interested in understanding what's happening overseas. You know, there's research being done on, you know, beneficials, which is very interesting, and biopesticides. So there are some learnings that are happening. There are also some, you know, research projects where, you know, Australia is partnering with overseas countries. But what has to happen is that there needs to be also an understanding that where the climate is different, or where you might find how you're growing your crop is slightly different, and also what your market is, because the market will also dictate how, you know, how you can grow your crop.
2: Jane Whiteman, the Cross Industry Fall Armyworm R&D Facilitator, speaking there with Fiona Broom. And she'll be hosting an online event on Thursday, the 17th of September, to update people on how agricultural industries will work together to take on fall armyworm. There's more details on the AgriFutures website. 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
2: Now, it's a very special day at the Injune Retirement Home, as one resident receives an award from the Bureau of Meteorology for outstanding service. Muriel Stewart has recorded weekly rainfall at Gunawin near Injune for 58 years, all the way up until August this year when she moved

0: to the retirement home at age 94. The daughter of a grazier, she tells me why she saw it important to keep weather records and more about what life was like at Gunawin back in the day.
1: 1962, it must have been May, we went there. The family were, well, my kids at that time, the youngest one was two, and I had one, another one the next year. Four kids were more or less brought up there, and they went on a school bus to Injun to school.
0: You know, all those years ago, it's been 58 years, why did you start, you know, recording
1: why
0: the rainfall?
1: Did I start? There was a lady on a property out a few kilometres, and she used to do it. I don't know how she started, but they sold out and left, and she came and asked me, would I like to do it? And I said, oh, yes, I would do it. And so it went from there.
0: And why did you think it was important to keep it up?
1: Well, I think it's nice to know how much rain's been in your area and keep a record of it. We were brought up on a cattle property, and our father always made a recording of the rain report, but he only kept it at home for his own use. But I think it's a great idea to keep your rain recorded.
0: What was life like on Gunawin back in those days?
1: Oh, good. We started off, it's unbelievable now, but we started off, there was a little post office and grocery shop there. Right. Oh, yes, the telephone exchange. When we used to have all the party lines, quite interesting.
0: And what's left there now? Is it still thriving or what does it look like now?
1: Now, well, all the post office shop and all that's gone and it's just my house there.
0: So what did you do day to day?
1: Well, as I said, we had the little shop. People used to call in and buy things, and the post office and telephone exchange. I used to work the telephone exchange and sort mail and send bags away. Went on the train in those days. We had a train, and you'd send your bag of mail to Roma on the train, and they'd send a mail came out every day and went in every day.
0: What are your memories of your mother recording the rainfall?
2: Well, I remember when she took over the role and assisting, you know, putting actually positioning the rain gauge where it needed to go so they got a, you know, an equal sort of a reading. And I was the 2-year-old that Mum was talking about. So I would have been about 8-year-old, I think, when we did that.
1: 58 years.
2: And as kids, you know, we used to, obviously, when it rained, we'd race down and try and measure the rain. And, you know, we had the little gauge and we'd go in and help Mum record it. So it was a bit of a novelty, I guess, as a kid. But certainly, you know, when we left, Mum kept it going and has, you know, recorded all that rainfall for all those years that the Bureau has got, yeah.
1: I kept going right up till the end of August, just gone.
0: How does it feel to be recognised today for, 58 years?
1: It's quite a thrill, actually. I was so surprised when the man rang and he said, we're going to present you with an award. And I've just moved into the retirement village, and so all the other people from the village are going to come along. Well, I think they are. Come along and we're going to have morning tea and they'll do the presentation.
0: And I understand there's also some special visitors there. Who else is coming to recognise your award?
1: Our local mayor from Roma, like that covers our area. She's coming out. She's a lovely lady. I know her quite well. And one other that was brought up in June is on the council and she's coming along. So it'll be quite a nice morning, I hope.
0: Mel, how do you feel, you know, that your mum's been awarded this award for 58 years of service?
2: Well, I think it's just fantastic. You know, 58 years of somebody to do a task like that for 58 years, it's just unbelievable this day and age. I'm very proud of the fact that she's done it.
1: There was times when I'd go off on a holiday, a trip somewhere, and I had a very nice, friendly neighbour. She lived a couple of kilometres away and she used

0: to measure it for me if I was away, which was wonderful.
1: I think it's just fantastic, the recognition that Mum's going to get today from the Bureau. And, you know, it is. It's great to see a local person, you know, be recognised for the work they have done for the local community at a higher level, you know. So, yeah, it's great.
2: Mal Stewart, who is there today at the Injune Retirement Home to congratulate his mother Muriel on 58 years of recording the rainfall at Gunawin. And you can still tell me about your rainfall recording. How far do your records go back? You can tell me on 0487 993 222. Send me a text on 0487 993 222. The weather's next, but afterwards, the global agrochemical company, Bayer, says it's hoping to release a new weed killer in Australia in 2028. Hear more about the submissions process shortly.
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2: Now to the weather, Shane Kennedy is on duty at the Weather Bureau. Good afternoon, Shane.
8: Good afternoon.
2: Now, what are the watch points in Queensland today?
8: So we have a trough that's moving across southern Queensland at the moment, so that'll be the main change for southern Queensland there. Just a bit of heat ahead of it, mainly in the southern interior today, with some temperatures nudging up to 6 degrees above average, mainly in the Maranoa and Warrego districts, so getting up into the mid-30s, or low to mid-30s there. And that heat will get pushed east to the coast, mostly between around Rockhampton and Bundaberg tomorrow, just ahead of that system. So a brief period of some heat just ahead of that trough. But then we're expecting things to cool down in the wake of that system.
2: And has there been any rainfall overnight?
8: I mean, most of the rainfall was focused on the North Tropical Coast, as is pretty typical in these southeasterly winds. So did see some scattered falls, mostly in that 5 to 10 millimetre range, but one or two got up into around the 15, 16 degree mark on the Cassowary Coast. Very light falls elsewhere on the east coast in the past 24 hours. And similar story since 9 a.m. It's mostly sunny south of Mount Mackay at the moment, but there are a few showers just north of that. Again, mostly just focused on the North Tropical Coast today.
2: And what about over the next few days? Are we expecting any rainfall?
8: So starting in the far north for now, I expect we'll get a little bit of a pause tomorrow just with some slightly drier air that's moving across the northeast coast. So the showers most likely contracting north of Cairns, but may still be a few around our Lockhart area tomorrow. And then switching down to the south, so expecting that after today's real break south of Mackay, in the wake of that trough moving through, we do get a bit of a wind surge moving north along the east coast once again, and that'll help to enhance some showers. So the showers will start mostly in southeastern Queensland tomorrow, just near the coast particularly, likely making it about as far north as Gladstone by tomorrow night. But then that wind surge will continue to track up the east coast. So expect on Thursday, we'll then have the rainfall really extending across the Mackay region, Townsville, and then back onto the North Tropical Coast late on the Thursday. So the far north won't get much of a break tomorrow. They'll have the showers back again with that wind surge, and they'll also travel their way along the east coast. And not looking like big totals at the moment, but we could still be getting up into that 10 to 20 millimetre range on the North Tropical Coast by Friday when that system moves across.
2: Now, looking a little further inland, there is a fire ban in place today in the northwest in that Richmond area. What are weather conditions looking like in that part of the state?
8: Expecting high fire danger ratings will continue, particularly in western districts, for several days to come. Just a combination of some slightly increased winds and some dry air that will hang around there for several days. And as you mentioned, we do have that fire ban just for... There are some pockets of locally extreme fire danger ratings in the northern goldfields and also in the northwest district as well. So a little bit dry there today. Expecting we'll get dropped down a little bit more comfortably into that high fire danger rating area tomorrow, but again, persisting for several days. And expect we'll also see that high fire danger ratings extend across most inland districts over the next day or so, just due to that wind surge that will travel across the state and bring up some drier air. So definitely well into that season where we do have that high fire danger returning. And That does make our controlling those fires a bit more difficult.
2: And what about the coastal forecast for the rest of the week?
8: There are no strong wind warnings at the moment, but with that wind surge moving in, we are expecting those wind warnings will start in the southeastern waters tomorrow, making it up to the Gurry waters, and then extend across the majority of the east coast on Thursday before contracting into the northeast on Friday. So until then, mostly east to southeasterlies in that 15 to 20 knot range for the majority of the waters, but in the southeast turning a bit more northeasterly, 10 to 15 knots, but expect we'll have that all change when that wind surge arrives.
2: Shane Kennedy from the Bureau, thanks for joining me today.
8: Thank you. Have a good afternoon.
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2: Now, later you're going to hear how Australia's most expensive bull that went for a whopping price of $420,000 last month will be generating more than $1 million for its new owners through semen sales. That story to come, but first, the global agrochemical company Bayer says it's started to make submissions to the chemical regulator to release a new weed killer in Australia in 2028. The product is called Icofalcon and is expected to be an important addition in the fight against herbicide resistance. Tony May is the head of crop protection for Bayer Crop Science Australia New Zealand. He says the product is best described as a knockdown herbicide with a difference.
10: It's not quite the same as what you see with glyphosate. So it's going to be quite a technical product, but yes, it's a knockdown herbicide used in front of planting crops.
11: How does it work?
10: It's a unique mode of action. It's group 23, which is how it's been classified overseas. But unlike other group 23, it's a foliar uptake. So it disrupts the cells within the plant, and you see quite a slow die down. So it's got quite a unique symptomology, whereas other products really burn down quickly. This one does take some time, particularly when it's used on its own, but you see the plant die, but it's has some very unusual symptomology, sort of makes it look like it's almost frozen, I guess.
11: And how is it different to glyphosate and how that acts?
10: Look, the result's the same. You get excellent control of weeds. It just has, a different profile. So we're going to see it used in systems with other herbicides. And it needs to be considered quite a product that you need to have a systems approach. So it's going to be very important in canola, barley, pulse crops to provide control either by itself or in mixtures with glyphosate or other pre-emergent products at planting, you know, providing good, clean crops as you go into sowing.
11: So it's really part of the mix of chemistry that farmers would incorporate into their current systems as opposed to a direct replacement for glyphosate. Is that accurate?
10: Yeah, that's accurate. And, you know, glyphosate has been a pretty unique product. This one will be a very important product, but it's certainly not exactly the same as how glyphosate was. But it will be an incredibly useful product, particularly where we've seen, you know, a lot of glyphosate resistance building, particularly in annual ryegrass, but other weed species. It's certainly going to be, you know, an important product to help overcome those challenges. So, but definitely a systems, and that's where we've seen it. The very best of it is when it's incorporated with other herbicides in a cropping system.
11: How long has the company been working on the product?
10: It's a long time. It takes this product. If you might be aware, we've had significant partnership with the GRDC

0: for well over 10 years. Actually, Ecofolin was discovered prior to that partnership that we had with GRDC. So, you know, a long time. These things take a huge amount of time to develop, but we've really benefited from the GRDC's partnership. And Ecofolin will be launched probably, you know, in Australia amongst the first countries in the world to have that access to that product. And it's been really because of the partnership and the systems approach that we've been developing, you know, through that HIP partnership with the GRDC. It certainly takes a long time to bring a molecule to market. You know, it could be up to 15 years or more. By the time we get it.
1: Is it being more fast-tracked just in recent times, considering the range of health and safety concerns and the spotlight really being on glyphosate and other chemicals?
0: It takes a long time and it takes a lot of trial work. We've certainly been doing everything that we can to speed access to it for Australian growers, to speed it up. But there's only so much that you can do to speed things up. You still need to do a lot of work, take the time and effort and the rigour to provide the information, the efficacy, the safety to enable submissions to our regulators. So, yep, we're doing everything we can to speed it up, but it's still a very long process.
1: What's to say, though, there won't be similar sort of concerns raised that we've been seeing recently with glyphosate or paraquat raised with this product when it's launched in Australia, if it gets the approval by the chemical regulator?
0: Yeah, Bayer take a very rigorous approach around safety, and it looks at molecules in very early stages of discovery. It uses modelling, it uses data, uses a whole range of trials. So Bayer takes safety of its products incredibly with a lot of rigour. And so, you know, for a product to come this far, we have a very high level of confidence.
1: And at what stage is the approval process for the product?
0: We've made some submissions to the APVMA, and we're hopeful that the timeline around the 28, sometime in 28, we're hopeful that we can make that and get approval for that year.
1: And why are you so confident with that timeline, Tony?
0: Oh, we're just looking at, you know, the existing timelines that products need to take and our submissions. So if all goes to plan and on track, that's what we're aiming for. And we need to be ready. You know, if we get approval, we also need to be to ensure that we're able to supply the product. So that's the timelines that we're working towards. But obviously, you know, we need to make sure that we're able to provide everything the regulator needs.
1: And have you got trials underway here in Australia or overseas? And what are they showing you?
0: Yeah, we've got lots of trial work that we've been conducting this year and for a number of years, but it's really ramped up this year. And it's all over the country, from Western Australia through South Australia, Victoria, New South Wales, and up into Queensland. So it's a very extensive trial program. Next year will be even bigger as we start to bring in our customer groups and key agronomists and consultants for them to have a closer look at it before we're able to launch.
2: Tony May is the head of crop protection for Bayer Crop Science Australia New Zealand, and he's speaking there with Belinda Varischetti. Now, earlier, we heard the story of Muriel Stewart, who has provided rainfall totals to the Bureau from Gunawin near Injun for 58 years. And I asked you to text me on 0487 993 222 and tell me about your records. Now, John from Tolga has sent me a message. He says he's been recording the rainfall since he built his house in 2021. At 7 a.m, he empties the gauge and records it on the calendar. I suppose after a while, it just becomes second nature.
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2: Now, you might expect a prize bull to be in a lush paddock surrounded by cows, but for Australia's most expensive bull, Wyatt, he'll be spreading his seed another way. Miller Murra Wyatt W50 sold for a record beef price of $420,000 earlier this month.

0: But now the work begins to see him bring in more than $1 million for his new owners, and that will be through semen sales. Fletch Kelly is the man tasked with selling the semen straws. He's the beef product manager with ABS Australia, an artificial insemination company which manages the marketing of genetic products like bull semen around the world. He told Amelia Bernasconi, despite the bull's eye-watering price tag, his genetics will be quite accessible.
1: That's the beauty of it, Amelia. So the semen is sold, and whether you're a commercial producer or a seed stock producer, you know, you could be at the top of Queensland or right down the bottom of New Zealand or anywhere in between, you have access to these genetics by buying the semen. And that's one of the great appeals to AI, whether it's in the commercial space or in the seed stock space, that people have access to other people's genetics, whether they come from the USA or anywhere around Australia. And if they deem that the bull is a good fit for their herd, they can purchase semen and, you know, through artificial insemination, they can get those genetics into their herd in a relatively short space.
2: Now, Ross Thompson from Millamurra, when we spoke to him last week, he said, you know, it's seven-figure returns in terms of semen sales, without going to, you know, into any commercial in confidence kind of discussions. But how much would a unit cost, or how much would, I guess, people be ordering, and what would it be costing them to get the semen to their properties?
1: Yeah, well, in terms of orders, someone could order 20 units or they could order 500 units. What ultimately dictates the success of a bull is his collection capacity, so how well that bull can produce semen. Now, bulls are biological creatures just like us. So, yeah, some bulls are fairly limited in their semen production, and other bulls produce lots of straws of semen, and the whole deal becomes pretty lucrative for everybody involved. So we'll have a pretty good idea over the next week or so as to the collection capacity of Wyatt. Certainly all the indicators look pretty good at the moment. He's a healthy, happy, relaxed bull, and generally that goes a long way to produce good quality semen. He's also down at TLG in Western Victoria, who do a really good job of handling bulls and looking after them from a health perspective and also a collection perspective as well. In terms of the returns, yeah, sure, some bulls can make well over $1 million in semen sales in their lifetime, and there's been examples of that in the past. Millamurra Paratrooper was a bull that we had, well, we still have, that's been really popular for the last 6 or 7 years, and his return's been certainly in the seven figures. So, you know, there's no reason why a bull like Wyatt can't get into that territory, provided that he collects well. And, you know, in terms of the phenotype and the pedigree and also the data that he offers, he's going to appeal to a pretty wide range of the market.
2: You've described that as a bit of a golden triangle. Can you break down for those not in the game what you mean by phenotype and the pedigree, and what makes him so valuable?
1: Absolutely, yeah. Look, any bull that we come across at ABS, I always, from a product management standpoint, I always look at a bull through the lens of the golden triangle. Firstly, and probably most importantly, the phenotypic aspect of the bull, he has to have a good disposition. So he has to have a good temperament. He has to be structurally sound. He has to be mobile. I have to like the locomotion of the bull. All of those fundamental principles of how the bull is actually put together are extremely important. So in Wyatt's case, he's beautifully headed. He's got a big, thick top, excellent muscle expression. He's long. He tracks really well, he walks really well, and he sits on a really sound set of feet. So phenotypically, that's really important, and he certainly ticks all the boxes. In terms of pedigree, we like to see some pedigree diversity in there. So the pedigree is basically his heritage or his ancestry, those sire and dam lines that go back behind the bull. So in terms of this bull, he's a relative outcross to some other Millamurra bulls that we've seen come through, and indeed other bulls that we've seen come through the industry in the last few years. So that's really important for us, and he ticks that box for us. And then finally, the last aspect of the golden triangle is the performance, or what we refer to as the EBV data. Now, this would be, Wyatt would certainly be one of the best EBV profile bulls that we've seen come out of Millamurra in terms of the balance of EBVs that he offers us. So, you know, really elite gestation length, pretty nice EMA and IMF combination, and really good structural data, as well as a really nice docility figure, which is an indicator of how quiet or how manageable his progeny are going to be to handle. So he ticks a lot of boxes, and he has a nice balanced EBV set. So if you look at all three points of that triangle, pedigree, performance and phenotype, he certainly ticks the boxes for us.
0: Fletch Kelly, Beef Product Manager with ABS Australia, an artificial insemination company, which has gained the exclusive semen rights to Miller Murrah Wyatt, the bull that sold for a record $420,000 earlier this month. And you can read more about just how the owners will recoup their money, and then some, at the ABC Rural website. Now, earlier I asked you to tell me about your rain records, and we've got another text that has come in on 0487 993 222, and it's from Patricia, who's in Gatton. She tells me she's kept her rain records on her small crop farms for their personal use at Mount Sylvia for 25 years. And then when she retired and moved to Gatton, she's continued recording them for the last 10 years. Wow, I bet that's a huge stack of records. Thanks for the text, Patricia. Now, heading a little further south, she learnt the skill from her mum and claims her nana was by her side the whole way. Trailblazing shearer Nikki Gutler is thought to be the first woman in Australia to win an open machine shearing title. Miss Gutler is from Howlong in southern New South Wales and claimed the title at the recent Forbes Shearing and Wool Handling Show, where she also claimed the open blade shearing title. Officials believe she is the first woman in the world to win both titles at the same event. She told Emily Middleton she's still coming to terms with the win.
3: I'm still struggling to find the words. I feel relieved and stoked and proud. It feels like it's been a long road to get there. So, yeah, I'm just so happy to have finally achieved that.
4: Can you take me back to the beginning? How did you get into shearing in the first place?
3: My mum actually taught me how to shear, which is pretty cool. I wanted to do – my old high school was running a little shearing competition just to – you know, encourage people to have a go. I went to school at Yanko Ag High School. So being agriculture, it was great to have something like shearing to get kids involved, you know, in further opportunities of agriculture. Yeah, so mum taught me to shear and we had a go at the competition. Yeah, mum said if I wanted to learn that I could go off and learn properly. So I did a two-week shearing school at the Wagga TAFE. And yeah, the rest is history. Off I went into the big, wide shearing world.
4: Once you were in that shearing world, what are some of these other titles that you've been able to claim over the last few years?
3: I have managed to achieve breaking the 8-hour women's solo lamb record in December of 2024. The previous record was set only a month before I attempted it. It was set at 395 and I managed to break that record by shearing 450 sheep.
4: Wow.
3: 50 lambs. It works out to be just over 1 minute. It took me about average about 64 seconds a lamb. It works out to be just over 14 ton of lamb dragged that day.
4: Fast forward to the first to make this open machine shearing title. I suppose it wasn't without its challenges. In the lead up, there was a bit of a challenge you had to overcome. Can you talk us through that?
3: I mean, there's been two challenges technically. But for the last 2 years, I've been battling a really bad back injury, a lot of time off work. So it's been a long road to even get back shearing itself. And then sadly, the week before Forbes show, I lost my nana, my grandma. So yeah, it'd been a tough couple of weeks. Yeah, with all of that weighing over me. And I thankfully had my mum at Forbes as well. She competed in the senior wool handling. So it was nice to have mum there and get that win for nana.
4: And in regards to the back injury, was that a through shearing or was it something separate?
3: Yeah, through shearing. I think in general it has just been wear and tear over years, but it actually started to play up just before my record attempt. So I was quite lucky to even have been able to just get through my record day itself. But in doing that, it made my injury worse. So I had a lot of time off last year, finally got back shearing towards the end of the year, thought I was okay. And then just one day at work, it completely let go again. Same thing this time. This year, I've had at least 4 months off work and just getting

0: back into full-time shearing again now. So fingers crossed I can keep managing it and just keep poking along and try not to do too many silly big days.
1: You're on the mend and you took up a national title straight off the bat of recovering. And you said you had your mum with you and you were thinking of your nana. What was that like on the day?
0: Very emotional. I can be an emotional soul at the best of times. Yeah, it had been quite exhausting a couple of weeks leading up to that. You know, sometimes people, you hear of sports people that, you know, have those stories that a loved one has passed near an event that they've done and they you know, they say they can feel their presence with them when they achieve something. And yeah, it was just kind of one of those moments too. It was, you know, if I'm going to do it, it's going to be now, and we're going to do it for Nana.
1: Absolutely. Absolutely. Being the first woman to potentially hold this title, what does that mean in the shearing world to you?
0: Yeah, I don't really know how to answer that. I guess when I started shearing, I never got to see a lot of female shearers. And I don't believe that I necessarily needed to be able to achieve what I have achieved, because I've also looked up to and admired a lot of male shearers. But there's definitely been a lot of challenges for me to get to where I am. A lot of doubts, a lot of undermining, underestimated, you know, people not believing that I would be capable of doing it, or not thinking that a girl could achieve something like this. So I guess it really is cool to just start to break down some of those barriers and stigmas, you know, that girls can't do it, or they're not up for the challenge or anything like that. I see myself as just a shearer, not necessarily a female shearer. But, you know, when it comes to the younger girls who are shearing below me, yeah, I couldn't be more supportive of them, and yeah, just hope to keep carving the path for them so that other people believe in them rather than just seeing them as a young girl who's not capable of something, so that they can just be seen as an equal shearer who is more than capable of holding their own.
2: Shearer Nikki Gutler speaking there with reporter Emily Middleton. You're listening to the Queensland Country Hour. The time is 1:04. Now, let's cross over to the Roma store sale with David Friend.
3: Roma agents yarded 8,314 head this week's sale as the season continued to deteriorate across the region. The yarding comprised a quality selection of cattle, although signs of declining conditions were evident. All the regular buyers attending and active but selective. The market at the time of this interim report could not sustain the level of the previous sale, losing up to 20 to 25 cents a kilo. Yearling steers under 200 kilo selling from 350 to 540 cents a kilo for the better pens to backgrounders. Yearling steers 200 to 280 kilos made from 570 to backgrounders. Yearling steers 280 to 330 kilos lost almost 35 cents to make to 532 to lot feeders, and 5.58 cents a kilo to backgrounders. Yearling steers 330 to 400 kilos went against the trend to make to 5.62 cents a kilo to lot feeders. Yearling steers 400 to 40 kilos selling from 4.50 to 5.40 cents a kilo to lot feeders. Growing steers 400 to 500 kilos sold at 5.52 to average 5.39 to also to lot feeders. And growing steers 500 to 600 kilos made to 4.56 a kilo to processors. They've been David Friend for National Livestock Reporting Service at Roma.
2: Thanks, David, for that report. Now over to Warwick, where Errol Luck is watching those prices.
4: Good afternoon. The ongoing dry weather encouraged sellers to offload stocks, which resulted in numbers increasing by 500 head to 1,741 at Warwick. Despite the larger numbers, prices have held firm for most classes, any price variation being quality related. At the time of this interim report, lightweight yearling steers to background sold at 532, yearling steers over 280 to restockers sold at 536, with those to feed at 565. Medium weight yearling steers to feed sold from 452 to 566. Heavy yearling steers to feed sold from 436 to 490. Lightweight yearling heifers to restock and sold to 474. Medium weight yearling heifers to feed sold from 370 to 496. Heavy yearling heifers to feed sold from 418 to 478, with those to processors topping at 500. Bullocks to processors sold from 450.

0: 52 to 486, up by 9. Grown heifers to process sold from 408 to 443. Lightweight cows to process sold from 294 to 364. Heavy score 2 cows to process gained 3 and sold from 310 to 365. Good heavy score 3 and 4 cows eased by 2 and sold from 371 to 426. This has been Aeroluck, MLA's National Livestock Reporting Service.
1: And that's the Country Hour for today. I'm Brooke Tindall. I hope you can join me from midday tomorrow. And don't forget to tune in to your local rural report at 6:15 tomorrow morning. It's 1 o'clock.

0: ABC News, good afternoon. I'm Michael Bausch. Chilling new witness testimony has emerged in Mexico at the trial of three local men accused of killing two Australian tourists and their US mate. Kaysen Ho reports.
1: Perth brothers Jake and Callum Robinson and their American friend Carter Rode were on a surfing trip in the Mexican state of Baja California in 2024 when they went missing and were later found dead. Ari Giselle, the former girlfriend of one of the accused killers, Jesus Jurado, has told a court in Ensenada he was a hitman who always carried a gun and had a list of people he was going to kill. Giselle said she was afraid to ask him questions about the incident at the time because of his reputation, but felt compelled to testify because she empathized with the parents of the victims, being a mother herself.
0: The plight of a Queensland oncology patient has prompted a government investigation into treatment delays across metropolitan emergency departments. The opposition used question time in state parliament today to highlight claims that a hospital transfer delay and ramping led to irreversible vision injuries for Patrick Gemzik. Labor demanded to know why he was diverted from the Redlands Hospital to the Princess Alexandra. Health Minister Tim Nicholls says senior medical officials have made direct contact with the family to offer formal support while reviewing the case. The nation's top police officer says the massive demand for illicit narcotics is now a direct threat to domestic security. The warning follows a series of deadly gangland shootings in Sydney. Federal authorities claim syndicates are increasingly outsourcing violent hits and firebombings to teenage subcontractors. AFP Commissioner Chrissy Barrett says the unfolding street war requires an urgent shift in how the community views substance abuse.
2: We have obviously the vantage point of seeing the everyday destruction that drug use causes in our country. My members and all law enforcement members across the country are dealing with this every single day. And as I said, it is a whole of society issue. It's something that should be on the conscience of all Australians.
0: Queensland has claimed the title of Australia's best performing economy, surging ahead of Western Australia in a major national fiscal review. CommBank's latest State of the States report shows surging investment pushed the Sunshine State into the top spot. Housing construction expenditure climbed nearly 17% over the past year, while private commercial spending was up 9%. South Australia rounds out the top three on the leaderboard. Tasmania remains anchored at the bottom. The Federal Transport Minister is under scrutiny after accepting a lifetime elite membership from Qantas. Catherine King disclosed the premium perk on her official parliamentary register of interests alongside a corporate travel accessories package. The exclusive status upgrade was granted as the government faces public questions over domestic aviation competition. Cabinet colleague Claire O'Neill has told Channel 9 the corporate gesture simply reflects decades of heavy work-related air travel.
3: This is a membership that Qantas gives to people who are the most frequent flyers in the country, and that's how this has transpired. At the end of the day, we have a system in federal parliament where we have to declare all of our interests.
0: Well, a 12-year-old boy has received a pat on the back from Prime Minister Anthony Albanese after an epic cross-country trek for charity. Catherine James reports.
4: Schoolboy Dusty Langby from Warren in central New South Wales walked more than 500 kilometres to Parliament House in Canberra over the past 16 days. He met with the Prime Minister today after raising more than $500,000 in donations for Little Wings, which flies patients in regional areas to receive medical treatment. In a post on social media, Mr Albanese said the government will match the donations to ensure every Australian gets the healthcare they need, no matter where they live.
0: To the weather for Queensland, scattered showers today for the western Gulf Country and eastern districts north of about Rockhampton. Fine or mostly fine elsewhere. Isolated showers tomorrow south of Bundaberg and north of Ingham. Generally fine for the rest of the state. Brisbane tomorrow, 14 to 25. The Sunshine Coast, 13 to 24. The Gold Coast, 13 to 23. And at Ipswich, 9 to 26. Partly cloudy about the southeast on Thursday and Friday. Fine for Saturday on Moreton Bay. Northerly winds, 10 to 15 knots. 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
5: Good afternoon. This is The World Today. I'm Andy Park, coming to you from Gadigal Land in Sydney. Nice to be with you. This Tuesday, the wireless steelworks closure sends a shockwave of uncertainty through Australian industry. And one Sydney band attempts the world record for most gigs in 12 hours.
6: And then we got there with about 30 seconds to spare. We jumped, Kate and I jumped on stage, pumped out a 15-minute set. And then by the time that happened, we had a look at the countdown. That was only about 15 seconds.
7: Left to go.
6: And we were just like in complete shock of what just happened.
5: Is it a race to win or a race to extinction? You might be wondering that if you've been following the growing chorus of tech industry insiders voicing their fears that artificial intelligence models they've created could be on the verge of becoming the monsters they can no longer control. US President Donald Trump has called those warnings and calls for greater regulation of AI a sick conspiracy that would only help China to steal America's lead in the development of the technology. But that hasn't silenced those who say humanity needs to defend itself by preparing now for a world when we're no longer the most intelligent creations on the planet. Nick Grimm has the story.
8: For Donald Trump, artificial intelligence is a zero-sum game. Winner takes all.
9: We're leading China in AI. We're the most sophisticated country in the world. And frankly, I want to keep it that way because whoever wins, AI wins.
8: And when it comes to keeping a lid on technology advancing with breathtaking speed, Donald Trump is adamant he has the smarts to keep the upper hand. The only control or guardrails that AI needs, he's posted, is a strong and smart high IQ president. And the USA has that in spades. He dismisses the warnings from tech industry figures like Anthropic CEO Dario Amodei, who's told CNN he wants to see great minds come together to find ways to keep AI under control.
10: The industry has to work together, and it's harder, but to some extent, the world has to work together. If we go too slow, I still believe that the wrong people will be in charge of the technology, and you know, that, again, will bring the probability of things going wrong very high.
8: Today, those concerns echoed by Anthropic co-founder Jack Clark, who's told the BBC tech giants and world governments need to work together on ensuring that AI remains humanity's servant, not its master.
11: Yeah, that's one of the kinds of risks that people worry about here. And the point that we're making is we have agency here for things that we can do. And the things that we can do is, as we outline in the essay, is get third parties to come in and kind of embed themselves in these companies, audit what we're doing, check our safety and security. So it's not just us writing our own safety and security playbooks, but there are third parties checking it. Number two, get industry together to agree on common standards that we can implement to reduce the risk of this, and then get governments to agree that those are sensible standards. And then the third step, which will be the hardest one, is get the world's great powers, including the US and China, to have dialogue about this, because these issues, you know, transcend any individual country or set of nations.
8: Jack Clark also is suggesting it might be time to create a kill switch for artificial intelligence.
11: I think most labs have different ways of being able to pull the plug in. Yes, of course, we have systems in place for this, but this is the kind of thing that you want to feed into the larger policy conversation. Should you mandate that companies definitely have a kill switch, and is that kill switch verifiable by a third party? I think that's the kind of thing that society's going to want to know and might want to eventually pass rules around.
8: The tech industry volunteering for outside oversight of its activities might have seemed unthinkable once, but such is the rapid advance of AI and its ability

0: easy to function independently of its human controllers that some of those who've been at the forefront of its development are warning it could soon pose an existential threat to humanity. Not that some others aren't sceptical about their motives, suggesting they could be crying wolf as some tech giants prepare for upcoming floats on the stock market.
1: These companies are heading for trillion-dollar IPOs, and in many respects, this is free publicity.
0: That's Dr. Sue Kay, the director of the University of New South Wales AI Institute. But the concerns are being taken seriously. And here, Australia's cyber intelligence chief shares the view voiced by the growing chorus of industry figures that an AI early warning system is needed to help defend against the threat it poses. The Australian Signals Directorate, Director General Abigail Bradshaw, says greater coordination with AI companies is necessary to identify potential risks of the technology breaking out. But experts like Sue Kay warn caution is needed there too, especially with the suggestion a kill switch needs to be developed in the event of artificial intelligence going rogue.
2: You know, we've already seen access to these models denied to countries like Australia when it suits the US government. So, you know, I guess the same could be applied, you know, where the Australian government asks for access to be switched off. I would be more concerned at the opposite, that the kill switch be used against Australia.
0: Raising the prospect that the practical benefits AI could bring to countries like this one, be it in our finance, defence or health systems, for example, either living or dying according to the whim of governments or corporations elsewhere.
3: That's Nick Grimm reporting there. Well, we're expecting a hot, dry summer here in Australia, but our close and closest northern neighbour is experiencing a bushfire emergency already unfolding. Indonesia is battling massive fires right across the country. Not only have they destroyed crops, homes and infrastructure, but the blazes have blanketed the country in a toxic smoke haze, as Bridget Fitzgerald reports.
4: Volunteers hop onto a motorbike to deliver vital supplies to bushfire-affected communities in an Indonesian province west of Borneo. But it's not food or water they're carrying, it's an oxygen tank. 54-year-old Suriana is one of those receiving help.
5: My health condition hasn't been very good, especially my breathing. I often feel short of breath when exposed to the smoke. It seems to be getting worse now, particularly in the mornings and evenings when the haze is at its strongest.
4: Indonesia is facing its worst wildfires in more than a decade. Thick smoke haze has blanketed large parts of the country. Sri Mulyani is one of the volunteers delivering oxygen to communities in West Kalimantan province. She says the toxic haze is exacerbating the emergency.
6: The people affected are not only those living near the forests and burned land, but communities across Kubu Raya, especially in Pontianak. Many are suffering from shortness of breath and respiratory infections, particularly infants and pregnant women.
4: In the first week of September, the smoke haze from the fires produced almost 20 million metric tons of CO2 emissions. That accounted for a third of all emissions globally for that week, according to the European Union's Copernicus Atmosphere Monitoring Service, or CAMS. Dr. Mark Paddington is a CAMS senior scientist. He says much of the smoke haze is being driven by tropical peatlands that are burning.
7: This is very carbon-rich soil. Typically, it burns at much lower temperatures than, say, the Crown fires or the bushfires you might be familiar with in Australia. And that means they can burn at lower temperature. It makes them a bit harder to detect. They can burn underground and they can burn for really a long period of time. What they emit in terms of the smoke and the pollution, this is also the profile of those pollutants is also different compared to these higher temperature above ground fires. And what we've been seeing is this accumulation of haze and very poor air quality.
4: As Australia prepares for its own high-risk bushfire season, there are warnings to avoid smoke haze where possible. Professor Bruce Thompson is the head of the Melbourne School of Health Sciences at the University of Melbourne.
8: Smoke is basically a lot of steam inside it, but it's got a whole lot of small particles in it. And so these particles become an irritant in the lungs. The lungs don't like it. The other thing is that these little particles, if they're really small, can get into the bloodstream and that actually becomes a bit like an irritant as well to your cardiovascular system and heart.
4: He says smoke haze can be dangerous even when it settles over cities far from the firefront.

0: South Australia's steel city is in limbo with hundreds of jobs to go as the Whyalla Steelworks blast furnace closes. Workers and locals at the South Australian community have been bracing themselves for the outcome, and governments are promising opportunities for voluntary redundancy and redeployment. It's a major turning point for the region, as Stephanie Smale reports.
1: Steel making is the backbone of Whyalla, but the future of the coastal city's key industry is uncertain.
2: That is the town, and it always has been. It's been the steelworks ever since I grew up here. So that's, you know, I'm 60, so my father worked there 40 years.
1: The jobs of up to 500 workers and 100 contractors are expected to go after administrators called it quits on efforts to restart the ageing blast furnace, a key cog in the nation's second largest steelworks. The move hasn't come as a surprise to locals. Workers have been battling the odds to get the 60-year-old plant back online for months.
3: How much good money do you keep spending to try to save something that is way past its use-by date?
1: Whyalla's Mayor Phil Stone says it's been an agonising wait, and in a way, the decision is a relief.
3: I take my hat off for the efforts that the workers have been putting in through their own pride and desire to keep that blast furnace going, but unfortunately it couldn't happen.
1: Phil Stone says there's some good news for younger workers and efforts are underway to help others.
3: We've been assured that the apprenticeships, and I think they've got about 70 apprentices out at the steelworks, those positions are safe. All the workers' entitlements are safe. The administrator and the government are looking at other potential job opportunities in the region for our workers, redeployments. So there's still a lot that has been happening.
1: Although it's a devastating blow to those who will lose their jobs, Australian Workers Union organiser Shane Cargis says there's still hope for the future.
4: I want people to look at Whyalla and the steelworks and the workers and the community here and go, well, there's a town and a workforce that's never given up, and we're not going to give up. It's the end of the furnace, which was always going to happen, but this is now the first step in a transition to a, you know, modernised, cost-efficient steelmaking facility that's, you know, what this town richly deserves.
1: The Whyalla Steelworks is Australia's biggest manufacturer of structural steel, used for rail lines, bridges and industrial buildings. Millions of taxpayer dollars have been spent trying to keep its blast furnace going until a modern replacement was ready. But South Australian Premier Peter Malinauskas argues the closure of the blast furnace won't hurt the sale of the steelworks.
5: In fact, we've gone from 70 bidders down to 12, down to 5, and now the final 2. And I'm looking forward to having that process concluded by the end of the year. And then once that is announced, the imperative is to make sure that the new owner just does what they say they're going to do. And for as long as that happens, then Whyalla has a bright future in front of it, which is important not just for this city and this state, but it's actually important for the country.
1: The steelworks is Whyalla's biggest employer.
0: Stephanie Smale there. Well, the closure of Whyalla Steelworks puts even more uncertainty on the re-establishment of Australia's domestic steel industry. If the pandemic and perhaps to a lesser extent the war in Iran taught us anything, it's the need for sovereign capability, a nation's independent ability to build, control and sustain its critical industries. Geoffrey Brooks is Professor of Engineering at Swinburne University of Technology and joins me now for some analysis. Professor Brooks, what's your reaction to this?
6: Yes, it is a significant setback. I think it's also a significant setback for the people of Whyalla because they are now, you know, living in this uncertainty about where they sit for the next couple of years while they wait for new owners to invest into the facility. So I think there's the issue about the supply of structural steel, and there's also the issue about the uncertainty for the people of Whyalla.
0: You say to understand how we got here, you have to go back to a decision in 2017. What was that decision?
6: We did know that POSCO was one of the advanced bidders in to take over the steelworks. And for your listeners, POSCO is a very famous steel company, famous for being clever and profitable. So I put the analogy a bit like you're recruiting somebody for your tennis club, and there's Roger Federer over there available, and for some reason they went for somebody who likes having a bit of a swing at the racket, and because there was no background to Mr. Gupta in steel, really. And so, yeah, it was to people who were observing as experts in the industry, we were quite amazed at that selection.
0: The federal and New South Wales governments recently

0: announced a major $2.5 billion taxpayer-funded bailout package for the Tomago aluminium smelter. What other products like steel also face these sorts of domestic supply uncertainties?
1: Look, it's really across the board. We just saw the ferromanganese plant down in Tasmania under that threat, the aluminium plant in Tasmania, copper plants and as well in South Australia and Queensland. There's some, you know, there are ongoing issues, particularly with the Queensland one in Mount Isa. And so what's going on there, I feel, is like China is dominating the world's metal production, and they, you know, they at some level control the market. And so we are Western countries that having to shore up the fact that they can make their own metals. And it's a really quite serious issue, because if you can't make your own metals, as you did, as you explained in the lead-up story, you are losing a very important capability. Of course, a very strange thing would be struggling with these things, because we have plentiful ores, we have well-trained workforces, and we have plentiful energy as well. All the things that you need to be succeeding. I also am conscious that we don't want to throw good money after bad money. So we need to make sure that these investments are wise and got the right people involved, and they're going into the right place so that we have some long-term benefits.
0: You spoke about the fact we have well-trained workers in this country. You also spoke about the fact of, you know, employment, this offering a life force of employment for some of these towns. But we're also having this debate about migration and skills at the moment. How affected would steelmaking and that industry be under the likes of One Nation's cuts to migration?
1: I think what's happened in Australia over the last 20, 30 years is that we graduate lots of engineers, but we don't graduate many metallurgical engineers, and that we basically graduate a very small number indeed. And so what this means is we have come to rely on importing, you know, trained metallurgical engineers from other countries. We should be realised that immigrant, highly technical people are, of course, valued all around the world. There's a competition for people who know how to do these things well. And so obviously we would like to ensure that we keep those people coming and helping our industries grow and prosper.
0: Geoffrey Brooks is Professor of Engineering at Swinburne University of Technology. Thanks so much for your time.
1: Thank you.
0: Friends of New South Wales woman Molly Ticehurst are warning the current measures designed to protect women from domestic violence aren't enough to keep them safe. The 28-year-old's murder by her ex-partner at Forbes in 2024 helped galvanise national attention on violence against women. In the wake of her killer's sentencing, Molly's friends are proud of the law reforms she inspired in New South Wales, but say more changes are needed. Joanna Woodburn reports.
2: As Molly Ticehurst's mother and best friend Meg Sladek were packing up her house in the days after her murder, Meg says they made a shocking discovery.
3: The postman arrived with a yellow document. We went to the mailbox to get it out, and it was her ADO. Like the rush of blood through your body in that moment. This is meant to be protection and not where we are, look what we're doing.
2: The 28-year-old mother was killed by her former partner Daniel Billings late at night in her home at Forbes in the state's Central West. He was on bail at the time for domestic violence and sexual assault offences. The apprehended violence order was meant to prevent him from going within 10 kilometres of her house. Another of Molly's best friends, Gabby Shepherd, believes Billings had no intention of complying.
4: Nothing was going to stop him from getting to her and ending her life. I truly believe that.
2: Molly's murder inspired legislative reforms in New South Wales, which make it harder for alleged domestic violence offenders to get bail, as well as stricter monitoring of those on bail. Her childhood friend, Aidan Clark, is proud of this, but says he believes the laws should be tightened further to prevent alleged perpetrators from being released.
5: I don't need to be out on the street. Let them have their day in court, but let's make these victims feel safe.
2: Their concerns are being echoed by Anne-Marie Mioche, who leads Catholic Care Wilcannia Forbes, which delivers domestic violence support services across Western New South Wales. She says the only way to guarantee a woman's safety is to keep her alleged perpetrator in custody.
6: Police don't have a crystal ball, so they can't tell, you know, whether the threat's going to be acted on, which is why, in my view, the onus has to be put on locking up the man to keep the woman and the children safe.
2: The region's independent state MP, Phil Donato, was a police prosecutor before he entered state politics.
7: Ultimately, if an offender is determined to do what he did, an ABO or bail conditions is not going to deterring or stopping.
2: Anne-Marie Mioche wants further legislative reform.
6: The laws need to change in favour of the victims of domestic violence and their rights, as opposed to the civil rights of the perpetrators. Otherwise, women will keep dying.
2: Authorities are alerted if an alleged offender breaches an AVO. In Forbes, like many other rural towns, the police station isn't staffed 24 hours a day. Phil Donato says the closest overnight station is at Parks, 30 kilometres away.
8: There's nothing that acts better as a deterrent than knowing that there's police in town that can respond quickly. Criminals who know they've got 20, 30 minutes before police arrive, that gives them so much more confidence to go and commit crime.
2: In a statement, New South Wales Police said smaller stations had a variety of operating hours, which ensured an appropriate police response 24/7. But Forbes Mayor Phyllis Miller says communities like hers are vulnerable.
9: Women in rural and regional New South Wales or Australia, we are not safe. We do not have enough police.
2: The New South Wales government has defended its reforms to protect victim survivors. In a statement, a spokesperson said the changes have led to a record number of alleged offenders on remand. Gabby Shepherd says more must be done to avoid further tragedies.
4: I would hate for another mum, for something to happen like this to another mum and another child to grow up without their mother.
0: That's Gabby Shepherd, a friend of Molly Ticehurst's, ending that report by Joanna Woodburn. And if you're in an abusive situation or know someone who is, you can call 1-800-RESPECT. That's 1-800-737-732. Well, if you thought you had a big weekend, spare a thought for a Sydney-based band called Fathom. On Saturday, they went on a whirlwind tour to break the world record for the most live gigs in the space of 12 hours. They played at 9 different venues, from the starting point in regional New South Wales, heading through Sydney, finally ending up in Canberra for their final performance. The band says part of its motivation was to raise money for charity and to support other bands who are still doing it tough after the COVID shutdowns. David Sparks reports.
10: After 12 hours of playing and travelling, dream pop duo Fathom crosses the finish line. This final performance at the Potbelly Bar in Canberra marks the end of a frantic day. 9 gigs in 12 hours. Keyboardist Jackson Italiano says they only just made it.
11: We ended up playing 9. We had about 15 seconds on the clock by the time we finished the 15-minute set out of our final show. So it was cutting it fine.
10: Fathom is now waiting for the Guinness Book of Records to certify its achievement. It had to spend at least 15 minutes performing at each gig, and the venues had to be at least 50 kilometres apart. The duo started in Singleton, 150 kilometres north of Sydney, made their way across to Newcastle, then to Gosford, Sydney, Penrith, Lithgow, Bathurst, Goulburn, and finally Canberra. The band says it fundraised for Beyond Blue as part of the tour, gathering more than $2,000 so far. Kate Gurgis is the band's vocalist.
12: We also will be putting 50% of the ticket sales towards that as well, which we haven't got all the information from the venues yet. But once we get that, that'll be going there as well as the cash donations we made from selling the T-shirts that we had on the day with us. And then there were also donation boxes at each venue. So once we get all of those things together, we'll be able to have a proper figure.
10: Jackson Italiano says they wanted to support musicians doing it tough. He says the live music scene still hasn't recovered from the shutdowns during the pandemic.
11: So I think ever since COVID, the music industry definitely took a big hit. It's just been a lot harder for musicians to get work, a lot of venue closures, festival cancellations. It just hasn't really been the same. And we know many musicians who are struggling with purpose as a result of that. I think we found out that musicians are 5 times more likely to experience depression and anxiety just from the amount of stress that goes into finding work.
10: They did most of the travelling in a tour bus, but for one section from Penrith to Lithgow, they chartered a helicopter to get across the Blue Mountains. For the last leg, they were running late, but an uncanny run with traffic lights got them on stage in Canberra with just enough time to spare. And the band's record-breaking tour has left its mark. Eloise Gibson works at the Donnybrook in Lithgow, where they play their 6th gig.
13: It was really fun. It was really, really great to see
7: people show up for it. And they came in, bit of a whirlwind, did their set. They were really great. And then, yeah, headed off to the next pub. It was a really cool experience.
0: That's pub worker Eloise Gibson, David Sparks and Declan Bowring reporting there. And that's all from The World Today team. Thanks so much for your company.

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2: If you've just joined from regional Queensland, great to have your company. Tuesday afternoon, trivia back before 3 o'clock. You're also going to hear a bit more about this prominent Sunshine Coast caravan maker that's quietly pulled the plug on its operations. Is your caravan behind barbed wire? Well, what does it mean for customers and what does it mean for the broader caravan industry in this country? That's ahead. Also keen to talk about the extraordinary machine that uses AI and robotics to sort through piles of your unwanted clothes in Queensland's capital city. Could this operation prove to be a global game changer when it comes to textile waste? And have you heard about the fact that US rapper Macklemore has been removed as the support act for singer Ed Sheeran for his tour of the United States? This is after he said Free Palestine on stage in New York. But perhaps it's what Macklemore said about the decision that has people talking today, wondering whether this could actually be a good example, perhaps, of how to disagree respectfully. More on that in a moment. I'm also taking your calls on a point of discussion that crops up between grandparents and their adult children from time to time. You know, when you as a grandparent might be requested politely, hopefully, to look after your grandchildren. And then this happens.
3: My son comes to us and says, no, we've got screen time, maximum 10 minutes. Does any other grandparent come with all these restrictions on what you can actually do and what you can't do? Screen time. Never heard it before.
2: But Aussie granddad Eddie Fakhri is certainly familiar with the term now. On the long list of requirements for caring for his grandchildren presented to him by his own son. And Eddie wouldn't be the only grandparent to have to deal with requests made of them by their adult children. So whose rules rule? Is it okay to expect your parents to follow your rules when they're looking after your children, their grandchildren? Or should you respect the fact that your parents raised you according to their rules? And maybe their rules still rule when it comes to the grandkids. 1300 222 612 is my phone number. This video is blowing up online. I'd love to hear your thoughts about it. 1300 222 612. Is it your house, your way? What do you say, yes or no? Call now, 1300 222 612. I'm Kat. This is Jungle. This one's called Sunshine.

0: slipped a little freshy in there for you. It's jungle. That's sunshine. Fitting for the Sunshine State. Also because sometimes you're like, I love playing you all the classic hits. Really, I do, because there are so many great, great songs from so many wonderful decades of music. But this one is from Jungle. Now, if you haven't heard Jungle, I hope you like them. You've heard them now anyway. Very disco, bit funk, out of Britain. They're a three-piece. They got together in London a while ago now. But they are coming out to Australia March next year. They've got shows in Brizzy in, let me think, the 2nd of March. They'll be in Brisbane. They've also got Sydney, Perth and Melbourne. Just thought it'd be nice to try something a little different. Just a reminder, you can always tell me what you think about the music that I play for you through the text line. You can serve as an official, unofficial music reviewer on 0467 922 612. That's 0467 922 612. My name is Kat Feeney. In a moment, the big news stories in Queensland today. Parliament is back. What's on the agenda? And what's the deal with the One Nation migration policy and the mining sector? That story shortly. I also want to take you through some of the big sports issues of the day. Maybe you're backing the Finns for a win in the NRL now. Well, I wonder if you heard former player and coach Matthew Elliott jumping on the bandwagon with Andrew Moore yesterday, right here on this station.
1: What I've liked is the way they've evolved during this season, not just from the time under Christian, but during this season, because they got whopped a couple of times early in the year. But you could just see them pulling the system together, pulling each other together in the same direction. And now, what is it, the last eight games they've won in a row? And put your hand up if you want to play against them in a grand final, because they are scary, Andrew. They are, like, their middle forwards, you know, when they lost
2: Flegler,
1: the smaller guys that came on the field, they were amazing.
0: That's ex-Panthers, Raiders and Warriors star Matthew Elliott on ABC NRL Monday show yesterday. More with Jess Stewart in a moment here on 612 ABC Brisbane and Queensland.
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0: All right, let's take you through the big news stories in the state this afternoon. Parliament is back today. Debate is going to continue on the latest proposed youth crime crackdown. This program will allow courts to divert juvenile offenders to remote properties for up to 6 months rather than to youth detention centres. And the government says it's designed to provide consequences for actions as well as rehabilitation. 60 places to be available initially. Advocates have raised concerns that young kids would be at risk of harm or abuse at the facilities. There's also been some comparison drawn between the circuit breaker sentencing and Campbell Newman era boot camp legislation, which found limited evidence in reducing reoffending. You'll have more on that story across today and this week. The mining sector, meanwhile, says it wants to engage with One Nation regarding

0: regarding its migration policy in the 2 years before the next federal election. Several industries, in fact, have voiced concerns about what the minor parties plan to slash migration numbers to achieve net negative migration could mean for already existing skill shortages. Tanya Constable's the CEO of the Minerals Council of Australia, and she says it's a complex puzzle which will need widespread engagement to properly address it.
1: Everybody is still focused on having skilled migrants coming into the country. That's really important, but making sure that we actually understand what the skills needs are for Australia. We need to make sure that we are also growing those skills in Australia.
0: Meanwhile, a prominent Sunshine Coast caravan maker's quietly pulled the plug on its operations. Australian Off-Road Campers, which is based at Caloundra, suddenly stopped trading late last week. It's discontinued to operate a phone. It's deleted its corporate website. Staff, suppliers, and hundreds of customers are in limbo. It follows the collapse of rival local builder Zone RV, which went into administration last December, owing more than $40 million. You can read more about this story through the ABC News website. That's you broadly up to speed on some of the big news stories this afternoon. Sports with Jess in a moment. Thank you for your messages in regards to the whose rules question. Does a grandparent get to set the agenda when looking after the grandkids, or do they have to follow the agenda set by the grandkids' parents, the adult children? Hi to Ray at Hemant. You say, Kat, when you drop your kid off to childcare, whose rules do they work by? With exception to safety, i.e. allergies, it's their call. It's the grandparents' calls, not mums and dads. Ray, thank you. Tom at Tambourine, you say that you were given a few directions on how to look after your grandson by his parents. So you didn't. And then a couple of months later, no directions. And now you do look after your grandson. What do you do? 1300-222-612 is the phone number.
2: ABC Sunshine Coast.
0: The young Brisbane Lions star Logan Morris has signed a two-year contract extension, tying him to the club until the end of 2029. He's a 21-year-old. He earned his first All-Australian Blazer this year, and he was going to be a hugely popular name on the open market. Jess Stewart, he's left a bit of cash on the table, has he, in signing with Brisbane?
3: This was a bit of a wild situation this morning. I can explain to you because I was out there. So what happened was we went out, we did our usual kind of weekly press conference with a player. This morning they put up Charlie Cameron. We had a great press conference, and we go out normally and we wait about 45 minutes for the players to come out and do training. And in that time, we've kind of heard this like loud in the building. And then they came out, and then about 10 minutes later we were informed by the media people that we're going to have another press conference after training because we've got some news. And obviously this is the news that had happened, so it's all happened quite quickly. And he'd only told teammates this morning, but he has left big money from what it seems like, or the opportunity to attract big money off the table, because there was talk that he was going to be one of the most highly in demand players at the end of next year when he came off contract. And we're talking like in the millions kind of range. And Tasmania's entering the AFL as well, so we can't forget the money they have. But he's chosen to stay and fight for flags instead of fortunes, you could say, and play in Brisbane.
0: Yeah, well, they do seem to be on the up. There is every chance that Brizzy might appear at the MCG next weekend for the AFL Grand Final. Some news on that front today. Jess Stewart, we knew that Kylie Minogue was going to play, but we learned today that G Flip's going to kick off the pre-match entertainment. And we'll also have the return of Michael Painter who'll perform the national anthem. Mike Brady will bring back Up There Kazaley.
3: I can't imagine I can't even fathom which year of Up There Kazaley he's in. He must be in the decades.
0: Probably.
3: Yeah, he's been doing it for so long. It wouldn't be grand final day without Mike Brady's rendition of Up There Kazaley. But good lineup. I think because I've been to the last few grand finals covering it for the AFL.
0: So Snoop Dogg last year.
3: So we had my first year when we were there, we had Kiss, then which was the Lions' first grand final. Then we had in the last couple of years, then we had Katy Perry. Then we had Snoop Dogg, and this year's Kylie. And I'm just looking at the panel, going, which of the four do you think is the best?
0: Oh, they're all very good. I mean, I like Kylie's the Australian cool. angle this year. I like that it's an Australian
3: Kylie's
0: angle.
3: I think Kylie's a big get for the AFL.
0: Well, G Flip's having massive success in the States anyway. Hey, listen, from AFL to rugby union, just quickly, we've got the Wallabies squad out and Jordan Patea's been named. This is after he spent a bit of time in the NFL.
3: I'm surprised, not surprised, but very interested by the decision to bring him straight back into a Wallabies setup, given, you know, he hasn't played domestic rugby here in Australia for a little while. But obviously these guys are professional athletes and they play, you know, and train all year round to keep their craft at as the highest level. But big decision by the Wallabies coach Les Kiss. And of course, I remember I interviewed Jordy Pataia when he made the decision to go and try the NFL. So it hasn't worked for him, but credit to him coming back. And he's a superstar. He was a very talented player when he was in the Wallabies and Reds setup at the time.
0: Okay. So. Jess Stewart with you, ABC Sport. I'm Kat Finney. This is 612 ABC Brisbane, ABC Queensland. Jess, finally, this High Rocks horror story.
3: Oh, God.
0: Aussie athlete Joanna Wycik was competing at an event in Beijing when she realised that she needed to go, and she went. She continued competing. She was covered in it. She went on to win the event. We're talking about poo here, just to be clear. But organisers then faced criticism over why she was allowed to continue competing.
4: Sometimes when you think you've got it under control as a weightlifter, you actually don't. And unfortunately, you don't know until it's a little bit too late.
5: Too late. The damage is done. The embarrassment is there, yes.
4: I think it's important to point out there were facilities there, so she did have an option to duck out to the loo if she wanted to.
5: Okay.
4: But that's a choice that she didn't make.
0: That's Georgie Trickett, sports ambassador and co-host of the Sportish Podcast with Steve Austin on 612 ABC Brisbane this morning. Have we had an apology? Has there been some rule change from High Rocks?
3: I think they've said they'll learn from this and it won't happen again. But I've never seen anything like
0: it.
3: What
0: is this High Rocks, Jess?
3: High Rocks is the new competition. You know, for a while it was CrossFit CrossFit. Now High Rocks is the new kind of like thing that everyone's competing in. It's a full challenge, but never seen anything like it. Oof. I wouldn't go looking at the photos that have been published online. It wasn't pretty is all I'll say.
0: It does happen. The first time I did the running leg of a triathlon and I was surprised to see the number of athletes who were relieving themselves on the sidelines of the course. It happens.
3: Well, at least they relieved themselves.
0: The sidelines as opposed to carrying on with the equipment. All right, Jess Stewart, thank you. ABC Brisbane, ABC Queensland, a reminder, every game of the 26th NRL and AFL season live and ad-free on ABC Listen. The Finns preliminary finals not until next week, but you've got lots to look forward to in the meantime. Brisbane Broncos, Newcastle Knights in the NRLW elimination final. That's happening on Saturday. And also on Saturday, Brisbane v Hawthorn, the prelim in the AFL live and ad-free from 4 o'clock. In the afternoon on ABC Listen. In a moment, how to politely disagree with someone. Could we learn a lot from Ed Sheeran and Macklemore? That's ahead.
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Battle of the Titans in a manner of speaking. Ed Sheeran, the guy behind this song, on a major stadium tour, but uninviting the guy he'd been to.

0: Macklemore from the rest of his stadium tour gone after Macklemore called for a free Palestine on stage. This reportedly led to pressure from stadium owners for Macklemore to be dropped from the Sheeran schedule. Otherwise, the concerts could not continue. The fallout could have become a war of words between the two stars, but in a statement on Instagram, Macklemore said the two, who have been friends for over a decade, had the type of talks rooted in love and respect for each other that still ends in a place of fundamental disagreement. Jodie Bachet-McLean is your regular etiquette expert and is the managing director of June Daly Watkins. And Jodie, I thought it'd be fascinating to talk with you about how to respectfully disagree in this day and age when everyone is so easily incensed and offended. Could we learn a bit from Macklemore and Ed Sheeran, do you think?
1: Oh, we could learn. Hi, Kat. We could learn so much. My take on that was, so you can strongly disagree with someone, but you can still keep your friendship so you don't destroy the relationship that you have with that person. And that is a soft skill that we all could take on board and add to our repertoire of skills, because it's I guess, by definition, the roots lie at keeping manners and kindness in the forefront when we are having these heated discussions, you know, conflict resolution, difficult conversations. Most of us do run a mile because it's hard, because we don't want to offend, we don't want to upset, but we also want to be someone who has their own opinions, and sometimes we can disagree with what someone's saying, and we want to be heard. So how do we do that? Not easy, but I have a couple of tips for you.
0: Oh, good. And I mean, you do a lot of work in schools, Jodie, helping youngsters learn how to respectfully disagree with one another, which is tremendous, especially in view of the fact that we hear so much about how youngsters are maybe missing out on some of their interpersonal skills because of the interruption of, well, screens and social media and living life online. But even as grown-ups, I feel I myself sometimes don't handle conflict very well. I might avoid it entirely. But these are important conversations that need to be had, Jodie. So how do we do them respectfully?
1: Okay, so my top three manners rules when it comes to, I guess, difficult conversation, when you're having a conversation with someone and you disagree with them. The first thing, and this is my favourite saying of all, get curious, not furious. Okay, so what that means is essentially you need to listen. Don't ever say to someone, oh, don't be so angry. Don't be angry. Anger is an emotion that is real, and if someone's angry, they are feeling that emotion. So rather than saying, oh, you're being ridiculous, you're overreacting, don't attack someone and tell them that they're wrong. Instead, sit with that and listen. Okay, I see that differently, but tell me how you see it. Tell me how that makes you feel. Tell me why you feel that way. And listen. So listening, we've got to remember, doesn't mean you agree with them, but sometimes anger is caused by something being taken away from us. And in this instance, that maybe they're not being heard. So if we take away that ability to be heard, they're just going to get angrier. So that's an interesting one.
0: I love that. Be curious.
1: You like that?
0: Not furious. Yes.
1: Not furious.
0: I'm taking notes. Next. This is good stuff.
1: Don't match anger with anger. If someone's angry, don't add to that anger. So it's almost like, rather than throwing a ball of fire on a fire pit, that's matching anger with anger. Why not throw a bucket of water on the fire pit? So you lower your voice, you listen, you don't interrupt. You know those people that you're mid-sentence telling them why you feel this way and they interrupt you and say, oh, no, you shouldn't feel that way. Listen, hold your tongue if you have to. Physically, literally, hold your tongue. acknowledge that you're hearing them. You know, we have these body language cues, like we nod, that we hear them, we're looking at them, we're not looking over their shoulder, looking at our shoes, looking up at the sky. All of those, everything that they see, that they are the non-verbal communication is you're invested in what they're saying. And you don't have to have the last word either. Let them have the last word if you feel that the conversation is being elevated. And the last one is know when to walk away. So sometimes there are times where there's nothing you can do. And the best thing to say, you know what, clearly we're not going to agree. Let's leave.

0: it there. Can I just add, don't use the phrase, I'm afraid we will have to agree to disagree. That's passive aggressive. Hmm. Keep that one out of the conversation.
1: Oh, Jody, I am so glad we could have this conversation this afternoon. Some very important points. Curious, not furious. Don't match anger with anger and know when to politely walk away. Any other wise words for us, Jody Bashay-McLean?
0: Oh, I think good manners are really easy when we agree with one another. The real test of our manners is how we behave when we don't.
1: Jody, thank you so much. Jody Bashay-McLean, your etiquette expert from June Daly Watkins. My name is Kat Venny on 612 ABC Brisbane, 91.7 ABC Gold Coast and ABC Queensland. I'd love to hear what you think. Have you mastered the art of respectful disagreement? Do you think it's in deficit at the moment? Could we do with a little bit more of what Jody is suggesting this afternoon? What do you reckon? 1300 222 612 is the phone number. That's also the line you can use to tell me about how you negotiate with your parents or your adult children when it comes to caring for the grandkids. Who decides whose rules should be followed? You can tell me on 1300 222 612. Jennifer Page for you now. This is Crush. 5 minutes to two, news at 2 o'clock. Happy Tuesday. Oh, don't forget Tuesday trivia before three. I'm going to test your brain. It's going to be a fun one, actually. It's going to be a fun one.

Jennifer Pash, Jennifer Page, Crush, something on my mind, clearly. Nearly time for the 2 o'clock edition of the news. After the news, a sneak peek into a facility in Queensland unlike any other in the Southern Hemisphere, one that is turning your donated clothes into everything from brand new activewear to

0: building materials. Is this a game changer? One that's been realised in Queensland's own backyard. That's next.
1: The heartbeat of the community.
2: I'm getting goosebumps right now. It gives me that feeling. It's hard to describe, but it makes me feel free. Like, yay! You know, they did it. They've done the hard work.
1: ABC Sunshine Coast.
3: ABC News, good afternoon. I'm Michael Bausch. A major Queensland caravan maker has confirmed it's gone into administration, blaming a challenging manufacturing environment. Jessica Ross reports.
4: Australian Off-Road abruptly shut the gates of its Sunshine Coast factory late last week. After days of speculation about the fate of the 26-year-old company, management released a statement this afternoon. AOR founder and director Steve Budden says he's immensely proud of what the business has achieved, but competing against imported products on price while facing competitors with lower overheads had made it increasingly difficult to continue. Management acknowledged the uncertainty facing staff, customers and suppliers, but said the administration process would now determine whether the business reopened or was sold off.
3: The Gold Coast mayor has sworn at a journalist and stormed out of a press conference amid scrutiny over a US visit earlier this year. An ABC investigation has revealed inconsistencies over whether Tom Tate actually dined with President Donald Trump at his Florida retreat in February. Councillor Tate lost his cool with reporter Liam Walsh while being questioned about who footed the bill for the widely reported meeting.
5: Okay, so how much did you pay roughly then? Just so we can understand.
6: It's private.
5: But you said you went there as mayor.
6: It's private. The payment, I just told you, the invoice is payment. What's, why are you so aggressive? Are you from the ABC?
5: Yes.
6: Yeah,
5: excuse me?
3: Queensland's health minister has been questioned in state parliament over the medical care of a brain cancer patient who suffered permanent vision loss. Here's state political reporter Alex Brewster.
7: Labor says delays in treatment resulted in brain and irreversible eyesight damage to patient Patrick Gemzig. Opposition leader Stephen Miles has told Parliament he first presented to Redlands Hospital, then transferred and ramped for 4 hours at the Princess Alexandra Hospital.
8: Can the minister advise why Patrick was sent to the PA hospital against advice?
7: Health Minister Tim Nicholls has told the House ambulance and hospital officials have been in contact with Mr. Gemzig and his family.
9: We will investigate. If something's been done wrong, we'll act to fix it.
7: Mr. Gemzig and his family were at Parliament today, watching from the public gallery.
3: The federal government is warning that Australia must prepare for a rapid acceleration in the power of artificial intelligence. Ned Hammond reports.
10: Assistant Minister Andrew Charlton says decisions about AI shouldn't be left to technology companies or the world's superpowers. He's told a Canberra conference governments should plan for increasingly powerful AI. Charlton said that the companies have a strong financial incentive to keep developing it. OpenAI Vice President Anne O'Leary says the company is working with governments, including by providing early access to its technology. But she says those arrangements remain voluntary and companies are pressing ahead with their own efforts while waiting for government action.
3: Well, the Emmy Awards have wrapped up in Los Angeles with The Pitt and Widow's Bay, the big winners on the night. Here's Linda Gruen.
11: Here goes to Widow's Bay.
12: Widow's Bay has stormed the Emmy Awards, breaking a record for a comedy series with 14 awards, including Best Comedy Series and 3 acting wins. The Pitt has won one of the other top awards of the night, Best Drama Series. Lead actor of the show, Noah Wyle, has also won a trophy. The Emmy for Best Lead Actress in a Drama Series has gone to Ray Seahorn for Pluribus. Australia's hopeful Sarah Snook has lost to Sally Field in the Best Lead Actress in a Limited Series category. Field won for her role in Remarkably Bright Creatures.
3: To sport, Australian cricketer Steve Smith has dropped a major retirement hint, saying he's no certainty for next year's Ashes tour. The veteran batsman will turn 38 before the series begins at Trent Bridge in June. Smith says he can't commit to timelines beyond his immediate touring schedule. And he's told a British newspaper his focus has shifted towards winning a T20 gold medal at the LA Olympics in 2028. The weather for Queensland.

0: And isolated showers tomorrow south of Bundaberg and north of about Ingham. Final mostly fine for the rest of the state. Brisbane 14 to 25. Partly cloudy in the southeast on Thursday and Friday. Fine conditions for Saturday. On Moreton Bay, northerly winds 10 to 15 knots, seas below a metre. 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
3: I love a Tuesday. I love a Tuesday because I get to practice my trivial skills with you. I do trivia at the local bowley sporadically. I haven't been in a couple of months. But I intend on making it for the October session because it's Halloween themed and I love a dress up as much as I love a trivia and the chance to win a meat tray. I don't have a meat tray for you, but I do have a game of trivia you'll be invited to play before 3 o'clock. So get your brain synapses limbered. Why don't you? You'll have your qualifying question a little later on. I've got great songs to play for you as well. You'll have an opportunity to decide whether you want to hear from the Steve Miller Band or Kelly Clarkson. The Savo with the People's Pick Sing-Along Song Contest. It'll be a good battle. Curious to find out who wins. And you're also going to hear about this machine. The way it was described to me was like a robotic octopus with AI-powered brain powered by artificial intelligence that is able to sort through a massive pile of clothes donated to determine what could or couldn't be salvaged, what is or isn't recyclable at a rapid pace. It sounds like exactly the kind of machine I would like to install at my house to help me sort the laundry. But the business of textile recycling, this is a big deal because so many of the clothes that are available for sale at shops these days are just plastic, and there's not really much you can do, and most of it ends up in landfill. It's a tragedy. You've seen the pictures of the massive dumps of textiles at local charity shops. It's no good. So this machine might do some good, and it's a machine that exists in Queensland. It's the only one of its kind in the Southern Hemisphere. This is a big, big deal. You'll go behind the scenes on an exclusive tour in a moment with producer Jay Bowman. But speaking of technology, in your lifetime, screens have evolved, haven't they? You might remember a pre-television era, and you might remember the advent of colour TV. You might recall when computers arrived, and then all of a sudden here we are with little tiny computer TV, do-it-all screens in your back pocket. That's the mobile phone. When you were growing up, what kind of rules around screen time existed?
4: My granddaughter only gets screen time with me for 15 minutes to watch TV. Mind you, this is the same boy who sat in front of a TV for hours with Power Rangers and Ninja Turtles. He was school captain and got an A to a score of 94. His father, myself, I sat there for hours. I used to rewatch Grease again and again and again. Anyone in my generation may have done the same.
3: Is that true? Did you watch an awful lot of TV? Were you sat in front of a screen for a long, long part of your childhood? And if so, are you raising your children today the same way? That was the sound of a granddad, Eddie Farkery, an Aussie granddad, who's a little baffled by the rules around screens that his son insists he follows whenever he looks after the grandkids. And I was just wondering whether you follow your adult children's rules when it comes to child minding. Tracy at the Scenic Rim, hello.
5: Hello, Kat.
3: What do? You've got grandkids?
5: I have. Yeah. I've got a grandson and I'm going to Darwin for the arrival of the granddaughter next week. So that's a little exciting.
3: Oh, that's so exciting. Good luck with everything, Tracy, and congratulations.
5: Yeah, thank you. Yeah. Whatever the parents' rules are, they rule because it would be disrespectful if I did things that they didn't like. So I will be guided. I've got four daughters. I'll be guided by their preferences. Oh, can I give you a couple of examples?
3: Please, yes.
5: Okay. So perhaps parents, your offspring are vegetarians and they prefer to raise their children as vegetarians. Would I feed them meat? Don't think so. Mm-hmm. It would be war. And the same could be said for religion as well. So I think it's, look, there's nothing stopping

0: you're having conversations from your experiences and your accumulated knowledge with your own children about parenting. And I might have said to my daughter, this kid's out there, you might need to start getting some controls in place early because he'll be running rings around you by two, yep. which he is,
1: yep.
0: all of us. So you can have respectful conversations. I'm with Jody on this. Mm. You know, you should be able to talk about anything.
1: Mm. Can I ask whether did you have much help from your parents or your in-laws when it came to looking after your beautiful four daughters, Tracy?
0: Early on I did, but we might not go there.
1: Okay. Do you reckon there's been a shift? Like, if I think about when I went off to Nan and Grandad's place, there was absolutely no way that they would consider what kind of rules my parents might have had for me. It was the reverse. It was, you're going to Nan and Grandad's place. Don't touch anything. Don't do this. Don't, you know what I mean? Has it changed?
0: So, as soon as we got there, we might have a cup of tea and a biscuit, but then we disappeared and no one cared where we were.
1: Fair enough.
0: Up trees on shed roofs, in the uncle's shed, playing with his vice and to crack walnuts or whatever.
1: Yeah.
0: You know, no one really, there weren't as many mindful parents perhaps back in those days. It was, you disappeared and came back for food.
1: Yeah, and said your pleases and thank yous, that's for sure. Tracy, very interesting. Good to hear from you, Tracy, and all the best with the arrival of the latest in the family, your little grandchild arriving in Darwin. Good luck. Tracy's on the scenic rim. You're on 612 ABC Brisbane, ABC Queensland. What do you reckon? I reckon things have changed a lot. Ian, you're at Mount Morgan. You say you're 73. When the grandchildren visit, they need to follow the rules that the parents had to follow. So you've not changed. This is good enough for their parents. It's good enough for them. Ian, you say the grandchildren range in age from 5 to 20. They still visit and help their grandparents regularly and talk and help us. So your approach has clearly worked for you. You've got a relationship with your grandkids. That's great, Ian. Thank you very much. How about you? 1300 222 612 is the phone number. Whose rules rule when it comes to looking after the grandkids? I'm going to ease you into the 2 o'clock hour with a bit of Cold Chisel. This is Breakfast at Sweethearts. My name's Kat. It's so great to be with you.

called Chisel. Now I want breakfast in the afternoon. Nothing wrong with that. Nothing wrong with breakfast in the afternoon. On 612 ABC Brisbane, ABC Queensland, I'm Kat Fenny. Lovely to be with you. 2:15 or thereabouts. Hey, which one do you like better out of these two songs? So

Okay, this is the People's Pick sing-along contest. I want you to decide which of these two songs is the better song. What you're listening to now is Since You've Been Gone. It's from Kelly Clarkson, the winner of American Idol all those years ago, I think, or runner-up. Anyway, whatever. She didn't write the song. The song was written originally for Pink, but Pink didn't want it. And then it was offered to Hilary Duff, and Hilary didn't want it. But Kelly claimed it because she's got an incredible voice and could manage all of the notes. And it was a hit. It was a sleeper hit. It entered the charts at 70, and it climbed all the way to number 2. It was certified platinum in Australia, won a Grammy. Song you want to sing along to before the 3 o'clock news, or would you prefer this from the Steve Miller?

0: Second single from their 9th studio album, Fly Like an Eagle, which is an excellent album, by the way. It was their second number one hit on the US charts. It was at the top for a week. Brilliant song. Is this the song you want to sing along to before the 3 o'clock news? Either way, make your preference known. Otherwise, your song mightn't be played. You call on 1300 222 612. You text on 0467 922 612. Song with the most support will be the song I spin. So hop to it.
1: This is Kat Feeney. ABC Sunshine Coast.
0: In a moment, behind the scenes at this facility that is recycling textiles like you would not believe. A marvellous, marvellous machine. Trivia before three. I want to talk with you about grandparenting, though. Peter, you're at Fernie Grove. Hello?
2: Yes. Hello, how are you?
0: Yeah, you got grandkids?
2: I have got 9 grandkids.
0: Well done. So there's this Aussie granddad who's gone viral on social media because he's a little confused by the screen time rule that his adult son insists on. When he looks after the grandkids, his adult son says, "Dad, don't let the kid watch more than 15 minutes of the screen. That's the screen time rule." And our granddad, Eddie, is like, "Well, hang on, son, I raised you, I did a fine job, and you watched hours of television every day." So what do you reckon? Whose rules rule?
2: Oh, look, it's hard for the kids to understand. But screen time limitation is a very important thing, and it's not an issue or a problem with our grandkids because our kids are very strict with their screen time, and they know when they come to us, there is no screen time other than a bit of TV that we watch with them. There's no mobile phones or anything like that. But things are different. I mean, kids are a lot freer today than what they were in my time.
0: Yeah.
2: When we went visiting, we had to, as someone said, sit in a corner or go out and stand out in the backyard and not make a noise and then get ready to go home when you had to.
0: Yeah, yeah.
2: Whereas when they come to our place, we've got to tell them no jumping on the lounge chair, no eating in the lounge room. And then they obey. They're pretty

0: So all of them are pretty good.
1: Yeah. I mean, because when you become a parent, you think, okay, how am I going to do this? Am I going to do it like my parents? Am I going to do it a little bit like them? Or am I going to do it in the completely opposite direction that my parents took? When you become a grandparent, Pete, is it a similar conversation with yourself? Do you think about the kind of grandparent you want to be and whether you want it to be like the experience you had with your grandparents?
0: I take it along the line that I treat my grandkids as I would treat my own kids.
1: Okay.
0: Sometimes there's a bit of a clash there, but they know there are different rules. Like when they go to school, there's different rules at school to what there are at home. And I feel sorry for the parents these days because a lot of them can't discipline their kids the way we were disciplined or we were able to discipline ours. So you've got to be a lot more patient and be prepared to work with the kids. But we find them, you know, very, very easy to work with. They're very good kids. So we haven't had any problems with our grandkids as far as misbehaviour in our place. But they know it wouldn't be tolerated also.
1: Yeah. Okay, Peter, that's wonderful. I'm glad to hear that. I think the relationship between a child and a grandparent or similar figure can be one of the most potent and pleasant relationships in one's life. Peter, thank you. Ross at Bell. G'day, Ross. Ross says, Kat, I'm so glad we live out in the bush and the kids can still entertain themselves. Over at Grandma's recently, the kids kept themselves busy by building a cubby house, riding their bikes and, shock horror, climbing trees. Heaven forbid, Ross. They all know it's Grandma's rules too and abide by them. Ah, okay. So it's a follow the rules of the house situation, Ross, not necessarily the rules that the children have grown up with in their household. The rules don't travel. The kids travel and they abide by the rules of the house that they're visiting. Is that what you're saying? It's very interesting. Ross, lovely to hear from you. I'm Kat Feeney. You can get involved as well. 1300 222 612 is the phone number and you can text on 0467 922 612. Wonderful recycling of textiles after this.
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1: 25 past 2. Are you doing the big post-winter review of the wardrobe, getting rid of stuff, packing away other things? Look, Aussies throw out more than 200,000 tons of clothing each year. That's a disgrace. It all ends up in landfill just about because we don't really have the recycling capacity. Oh, well, we haven't really had the recycling capacity. This year, things changed. The Salvation Army has opened a fabric recycling facility in Ipswich. It's the first of its kind in the entire Southern Hemisphere. Rick Lester is the operations manager of the Textile Recovery Centre, and he gave 612 ABC Brisbane and Queensland's afternoon producer Jay Bowman a very special tour of the facility.
8: You good to start it up, Simon?
9: In a warehouse in Ipswich, west of Brisbane, a multicoloured conga line of donated clothes travels along a conveyor belt up towards a giant drop. Every now and then, small bunches of garments fall into a hopper and into a bucket, where a robot arm is waiting.
8: This is called the robo picker. So what this does is at the correct interval for the machine, the camera's letting the claws know exactly where the garments are. So then the claws know exactly where to pinpoint the teeth to pick up the garments and put it onto the conveyor belt for the next stage. This is the fibre sort machine. There's a couple of optical cameras, and this is where the AI really kicks in. So we've got a camera in there that will tell us exactly what colour the garment is. What you and I would think green, it would determine what type of green that is. And there's also a fibre type camera in there, which will tell you to the second decimal point how much polyester, how much nylon, how much cotton, how much elastane, how much viscose in each garment. from this machine here, I can then harvest. I've got 30 buckets just to my left here. I can plug in recipes. So if I'm after 100% cotton or if I'm after 90% polyester, I can actually program it to the appropriate bucket. Air will shoot it down into the bucket number that I want it to go to. And then that's ready, that's harvestable material ready for me to harvest and ship. We get between about 100 to 140 kilos worth of garments in each bucket, which can be baled and easily transported to anywhere in the world, actually.
9: Once a bucket is full, it is wheeled over to a second conveyor belt where a worker lays out the pieces one by one. There's a denim skirt, a bright green bikini top, and a graphic T-shirt advertising Wynnum State School's production of Monty Python's Spamalot. All are about to be diced.
8: This is a horizontal knife that will, so as it comes through, it still looks the same, albeit it's got big horizontal slices.
9: There goes the Monty Python shirt under the knife.
0: Tis but a scratch. I've heard worse.
9: The bite-sized pieces of fabric move to another machine where they're shaken apart, ready to be evaluated by the watching cameras. They detect buttons, zips, badges, and other parts that can't be recycled.
8: We've got four cameras up here and four cameras down here, and this is the first stage of identification of what's a contaminant and what's a fresh fabric. And then it hits the layer belt, and this is the last metal detector I've got. The contaminants will go to the back, so all your buttons, all your zips, all your badges, all your tags go into these back couple of buckets here.
9: All that's left now are little squares of pure fabric, which are sorted into another bucket.
8: Once I get four of these buckets, it'll equal around about 450 kilos, and then we can bale it. We can hold it here and be the last line of defence of fabrics going into landfill, because in our DNA here at the textile recovery facility is for every bit of fabric that we get is how do we keep it out of the waste stream.
9: Thanks to the machine that screened each of the pieces of fabric as they came through, Rick knows the exact composition of the fabric in each 500-kilogram bale. Then, when a business needs, say, 30% cotton or 100% polyester, the workers know exactly which bale has the correct composition for their customers. Rick says now that Australia has unlocked the textile recycling capability, all sorts of businesses are approaching them with different ideas of how to reuse the material.
8: There's all types of pathways. There's building materials, insulation, cladding, acoustic panelling. Some of our stuff is fire retardant, so therefore it won't burn. That's probably not good for too much else, but builders love manufacturing with the fire retardant material, because once the badges and the zips and the contaminants are removed, they can use that for insulation and acoustic panelling and cladding because of the fire resistant properties in the garment. We also partner with people like Sealy, which are only a kilometre around the corner, doing some testing into filling their mattresses with material from this site here. We just got a few specs with Sealy that it can't be worn. It's got to be pre-worn fabric only, brand new fabrics only, for them to be able to harvest and put into their mattresses. So if there's seconds or the sizing don't fit or they just haven't sold before the end of season, rather than it go to landfill, knowing what we do, it comes into here. So we've got a lot of people here. John Williamson has given us some school wear that was brand new. RACQ have done some decommissioning of unworn garments where the branding has changed. Lorna Jane's done the same. We've decommissioned the pallet for Lorna Jane for her to repurpose and to use into activewear. But once again, we're unlocking a pathway we've never done before in Australia.
1: That is Rick Lester, Operations Manager for the Textile Recovery Centre in Ipswich in southeast Queensland. You're on 612 ABC Brisbane and Queensland. My name's Kat Finney, and you're hearing about how this centre works. It's just part of the Salvation Army's efforts to address this massive problem that is textile waste. As producer Jay Bowman discovered,
9: all of the machinery that sorts and processes fabric ready for recycling takes up just a fraction of space in the Salvation Army's workshop. There are pallets and pallets of donated materials that have come in from all over Brisbane and parts of the Gold Coast. It's a visual reminder of the problem of overconsumption that Rick and his team are trying to address.
8: It's a tap that doesn't turn off. Right now, as we speak, we've got probably about 300,000 kilos of garments in the shed right now, but our stores, every minute of the day, the tap doesn't turn off. There's donatable goods going to the stores for as long as the stores are open.
5: there's donations going into them. We really do truly believe in our DNA that our first and foremost job is for every garment is what do we need to do to keep it out of the waste stream. And these decisions are made right here, right now.
9: Before a single item of clothing touches the conveyor belt, it's evaluated by one of the workers here who checks to make sure it's definitely at its end of life.
5: So this is the first line of defence here every time we get a garment. So what they're looking for here is any stains on the garment, anything that's got more 10% stains, whether it's wet or whether it's got mouldy. We test the elastic in the collars. We look for any stains under any pits. We make sure that the elastic in the pants will bounce back, that it's not damaged, it's wearable, there's no buttons missing, and therefore if it's a good garment that's been clearly donated by the public, well then we'll put it into what we class as A grade, and then that'll be resent out into the store network. Unfortunately, there are some components that do need to go to the bin. The current rate that we're at the moment, we can harvest around 9 tonne a month at the moment, and we get about 125 kilos into the bin out of that 9.5 tonne.
9: This work has taught Rick more about what it means to be an ethical consumer in a world saturated by consumption.
5: There's nothing more meaningful of keeping things out of the circular, keeping the circular economy locked on to enable our stores to do what they do, to put back into our program to help people who really need it the most. So therefore, what we do here at the Textile Recovery Facility, it doesn't get too much more personal than it impacts everyone out there that needs it. There's also some garments that we get that we know have been cared for many decades. We get hole in one club shirts that have got the livery of the 1950s, 1960s. The garment's still in pristine condition. So you just know the history behind that. Someone on that particular day, 60 years ago, got a hole in one, and I know that would have been the best day of their life. And then I've got the garment that's he or she just looked after it perfectly, and it's ended up here at the Textile Recovery Facility. And it just opens my eyes to a history piece of what that garment might have meant to someone. But I'd like to think being ethical is having a responsibility for generating pathways when that product becomes end of life. Well, yeah, it is a problem. It's a global problem. It's not just a problem here in Australia. But we're trying to find solutions and pathways right here in Ipswich. And we're the first to do it.
9: It goes to show that for every challenging problem and every little bit of merchandise that's made for school musical productions, there's an opportunity for innovation and fresh new beginnings.
1: Well done, Jay. Ah, very good. That is from producer Jay Bowman. Speaking with Rick Lester, Operations Manager for the Textile Recovery Centre at Ipswich, South East Queensland. You'll be hearing a lot more about ethical clothing and textile recovery across the week. It's Ethical Clothing Week, and I want to make sure you're informed here on 612 ABC Brisbane, ABC Queensland. My name is Kat Feeney. Have you cast your vote in the People's Pick Sing-Along Song Contest yet? Just a reminder, it's a battle between... So keep on rocking me, baby. Keep on Steve Miller Band, classic 70s track. It's going head-to-head with a pop banger from Kelly Clarkson. If only I could just find the audio from Kelly, I'd be able to remind you. Here we go. This song.

Which one's it for you? Vote for your preference on 1300 222 612. That's the telephone line. Call now or text 0467 922 612. Something from my playlist for you now. And then I'll take you through the front pages of your masthead so you're up to speed on the news front. And then Tuesday trivia. We're going to have so much fun here at the Eurythmics.

Oh, Annie, what a legend. Eurythmics, right by your side. I'm Kat Finney. You're on 612 ABC Brisbane, ABC Queens. I was doing a textile recycling story earlier and Sarah loved it. Thank you very much for taking the time to send through a positive message, Sarah. Really appreciate it. Sarah at Springwood says, I love this recycled fabric story. I set a goal last year at the beginning of 2025 that I would not buy any new clothes for 12 months and succeeded. Well done, you. I'm on my way of making it to year two now. Recycling clothes or other materials to new garments or embellishing what I have. Very cool. Sarah, thank you for your message. On the other subject that we've been looking at the Savo, and that is who gets to set the rules for the grandkids, the parents or the grandparents who are being asked to look after them. Anna at North Brisbane, you say, you know, regarding screen time, a lot of grandparents are discovering about screen time through the care of their grandchildren. And Anna, you say, not all screen time is the same. Our kids had different limits for tappy games than for, say, ABC Kids or Play School. Minecraft was played as a family, so we'd all log on and log off together. Any game that was solo and just dopamine, very small limits set because there is not much to gain from them. But being social, learning online, especially learning online ethics with your family while building amazing things has much more value. YouTube might be educational or mindless. So long as it's on in the living room where I can see, that's the important part for me. Better to understand their worlds than demonize them. And a point well made. Thank you. And hi to Anonymous. You say, considering grandkids usually spend less time with grandparents, it's a bit like tuck shop back in the day. It's just not an everyday situation. Treats all round. The parents set the rules for home. Thank you, Anonymous. Text on 0467922612. Whose rules rule? Let's find out what's happening on the news front, shall we? 20 minutes to 3. You'll have your 5-minute ABC News Bulletin at 3 o'clock. But this is an account of the stories leading the front pages of your major news mastheads. I'll begin with the ABC. Snowtown serial killer James Velasquez gets parole for attempt to block release fails. Last year, the board granted

his release on parole, but the South Australian government requested a review. The commissioners now found the AG failed to establish that reasons exist to overturn the decision of the parole board. On the Australian Financial Review, the Savo, AI risk is deadly serious, not far from real world crisis. Rudd. Australia needs industry policy to help develop its own frontier models and diffuse artificial intelligence to boost productivity, Kevin Rudd argues. On the Australian, Hanson mea culpa on most primitive slur, PM's mum admits recession risk in migration plan. In a wide-ranging News 24 interview, Pauline Hanson admits, "I put my foot in my mouth on Indigenous Australians, is sorry for comments about the PM's mum, and concedes the economic risks in a steep migration cut." On The Guardian, High Rocks changes rules and apologises for allowing Australian athlete who soiled herself to continue. Australian Joanna Whitesirk went on to win the fitness race in Beijing. High Rocks admits making a mistake by not reacting immediately. The Courier Mail, Health Minister throws Blay under the bus over QAS failure. The Health Minister, Tim Nicholls, has been forced to defend the government's poor response to a critical ambulance outage earlier this month, revealing Jared Blay was fully briefed on the failure. The Brisbane Times, iconic Fortitude Valley nightclub sold to developers. The Beat's one of the most enduring fixtures of the valley. The future of the 40-year-old mega club and gay bar is now under a cloud following the $13 million sale to a Sydney-based development company. And on the front page of the Cairns Post, FNQ Mine to supply US military in transformational deal. A far north tungsten miner has struck a landmark US military deal supplying 4,000 tonnes of concrete to build fighter jets, submarines and missile systems. That's what's happening on the news front. Quite a bit. Okay, trivia time. Hooray. If you'd like to play trivia against me, cool, you just have to qualify. You've got to answer a very simple question. First person through will be best dressed. Right answers only. To play trivia today, you need to tell me in which popular salad would you find both the chicken and the egg? If you know, call now 1300 222 612. That's 1300 222 612. In which popular salad would you find both the chicken and the egg? A question written for you by our guest trivia host this afternoon. You'll hear who that is after this.

0: Frente's Ordinary Angels on 612 ABC Brisbane, ABC Queensland. It is 2:45. Tuesday trivia kicking off after this. The qualifying question: in which salad would you find both the chicken and the egg? 1300 222 612 if you have the answer. Good luck.
1: Immigration has shaped modern Australia, but as the country grows, debates around migration and multiculturalism are intensifying. 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

0: special guest trivia host with the most fascinating... Well, I didn't actually check, Jay Bowman, whether you've got a theme for this afternoon, do you?
1: Oh, yes.
0: Oh, you
1: absolutely.
0: Do? What is it?
1: You know, there's always only one thing on my mind, and that's food.
0: Food, great, excellent. You and me cut from the same cloth. Qualifying question kind of indicated that might be the case. Alan at Jimboomba. Hi, Alan.
2: G'day, how we doing?
0: Yeah, good. Salad that's got chicken and egg. What is it?
2: I'm going to go with Caesar.
0: Oh, look at him. Well done. You've qualified. Alan, that means it's you and me in a race to question number 6 on Jay's food-related trivia, the Savo. Are you a foodie, Alan, a gourmet?
2: Not really. Caesar's my favourite salad, so that's about as far as I go, but let's see how we handle this.
0: Oh, my gosh, me too. We've got so much in common. It's so cute. But we're adversaries from this point on, Alan, okay?
2: Excellent.
0: Yeah, the niceties end now. I'm ready. Are you ready, Jay?
1: I am.
0: Alan's ready. Let's do it.
1: All right, question number 1. What is the top-selling spice in the world?
0: All right, let me just write my official answer down here. Spice. Seasoning or spice? Spice. Okay, I think I know. Alan, what have you got?
2: I'm going to go with salt.
0: Yeah. Yes, I was like, salt, seasoning, spice. Is he right?
1: He is not.
0: He is not right. Sorry, Alan. Rod at Cairns. Hi, Rod. What do you reckon?
3: Geez, don't know. Maybe a, is pepper a spice?
0: Is pepper a spice, Jay?
1: Pepper is a spice, and it is the top-selling spice
0: well done. World. Well done. I am out, though, because... I said chili.
1: Oh.
0: Thinking that pepper might be a seasoning, Jay, but we won't get stuck on semantics. All right, well done, Rod and Cairns. You're in. You're at number 2. Jay Bowman's in charge. What's happening?
1: Question number 2. What was the first food grown in space?
0: Ooh. Food grown in space. Rod, what do you reckon?
3: Food grown in space. A potato.
0: The potato, Jay?
1: It is not potatoes.
0: Oh, no. This is a tough, tough trivia. Thank you, Rod. Ralph at Ingham. Ralph, do you reckon you have the answer for Jay?
4: Well, I think they need iron up there, you know, so I'd say lettuce.
0: Is it lettuce?
1: It's not lettuce,
0: it's
1: unfortunately.
0: It's not lettuce. It's not lettuce. This is going to be one of those ones where we whip through everyone. Pete at Rod's Bay. First food grown in space. Pete, what do you think?
5: Oh, not confident, but I'm going to go with a mung bean.
0: Jay?
1: It's not a mung bean.
0: Oh, no. Thanks, Pete. Aaron at Kalanga, what do you think?
6: Oh, tough one. I'm going to have to go with a carrot.
0: A carrot, Jay.
1: It's also not a carrot.
0: Oh, we might need a clue very, very soon. Okay, Aaron, thank you. Bruce at Nanango. Let's get a clue from Jay. Can you give us a clue, Jay, please?
1: So I love to slice these up and use them as a garnish on top of

0: some food.
1: Okay. Bruce, what do you think?
2: A garnish on top of seafood.
1: On food. Any food.
2: Oh, well, there's two I can think of. Onions.
1: Are you going with onions?
2: Yep.
1: Or, yeah, you are. You're locking it in?
2: Yep.
1: Oh, okay. Is it onions?
0: It's close, but not quite.
1: Okay, all right. Ray the truckie, what have you got?
3: Spring onions.
1: Spring onions.
0: That is correct.
1: Oh, thank God for that. Well done, Ray. Well done. Okay, you're at question number...
0: Three
1: of six. We've got to get through this at a cracking place, please. What's next, Ray?
0: What is the primary ingredient used to make Vegemite?
3: Yeast,
1: yes.
0: That is correct.
1: Oh, thank you. Okay, good. Excellent. All right. Question four.
0: Which insect do figs rely on for pollination?
1: Oh, no. Do you know that one, Ray?
3: No, I'm going to ask you, Kat.
1: Which insect do figs rely on for pollination? I think there's like a little moth that burrows into the fig or some sort of fly or some winged creature, or maybe it's a worm. I'm looking at Jay. Jay's giving me absolutely no clues here whatsoever. Some sort of insect. I really don't know, Jay. I don't know. Your guess is as good as mine. Ray, I'm sorry.
3: Okay, well, we'll go for a burrowing worm or something.
1: What, burrowing worm or something, Jay?
0: It is not a burrowing worm.
1: Mother. Sorry, Ray. Bradley at Aspley, do you know about the thing that pollinates the figs? Bradley?
4: Bats.
0: It's not a bat either.
1: Toughest trivia.
0: It is an insect.
1: Ever. 1300 222 612. We're going to blow our timing. Warren at Briby, do you know?
5: Oh, I'm going to go B.
1: Do we get a clue? Can we just get a clue? Can we get a clue?
0: I would say it's a cousin of a bee.
1: A cousin of a bee, but not a bee. Okay, so technically that means that Warren is wrong. Brad at Northarm. Brad, not a bee, cousin of a bee.
6: Yeah, cousin of a bee. I'm thinking fruit fly.
1: Please tell me that's
6: sure.
1: Right. Can we just... Is it fruit fly, Jay?
0: It's not a fruit fly.
1: Oh, my God. You know what?
0: You got to think... Stings.
6: No way.
1: Something that stings... Oh, I know what it is. Can I answer on behalf of Brad? He hasn't asked for help. Can I do it anyway?
0: I think so.
1: Okay, it's a wasp.
0: It is a wasp.
1: Okay. This is not exactly a technically legal game of trivia, but we're going to proceed anyway.
6: It's a fig wasp. Okay.
1: Yeah.
6: Okay. Yes.
1: The fig wasp.
6: Okay, fair enough.
1: Yep. Well, that's it. I'm afraid I can't help you from this point, Brad. I probably shouldn't have helped you then, but we'll move on anyway. Let's gloss over it.
6: Thank you so much.
1: That's okay. 8-3. News at 3. Jay, how many questions left?
0: Just two.
1: Okay, 1300 222 612 is the phone number for Tuesday trivia. What's the next question?
0: True or false, alcohol completely evaporates during cooking?
1: Oh.
6: True. I believe it does. If you cook it long enough,
1: completely.
6: It does completely evaporate.
1: Sure on that, are you, Brad? You're positive?
6: I'm pretty sure.
1: Sure you're positive?
6: Because if you cook it long enough, it will evaporate off, and then especially with wine and stuff, you're left with the juice of the wine, but there's no alcohol in it.
1: Last chance. Are you sure, Brad?
6: Okay, no, it doesn't completely evaporate.
0: That's correct.
1: This is it. I'm definitely not. I'm out of this now.
6: I feel like I've got two people sitting beside me carrying me down to the winning circle.
0: The final question. You might want one of these if you win. How do you perform a Tim Tam slam?
6: Oh, you take your cup of coffee or tea or whatever hot beverage you love. You nip off one corner with your teeth in one corner of the Tim Tam, and then on the opposite long end of the Tim Tam, you nip off the other end. Then you dip it in, and then you suck your little heart out until the Tim Tam starts to collapse, and then you...
1: It's still going.
6: Gulp it down.
1: It's still going.
0: You suck every moment out of that success.
1: You really did, Brad, you legend. Well done, thank you. We'll pop you on hold. You've won trivia. And speaking of wins, so keep on rocking me, baby. If you were backing Steve Miller in our sing-along song contest, you're a winner as well. And so

0: Rockin' Me, Steve Miliband. A winner of the People's Pick Sing Along Song Contest this afternoon on 612 ABC Brisbane, ABC Queensland. It was a landslide result for the Steve Miliband. A landslide. Lots of support for Kelly Clarkson and Since You've Been Gone, but not enough to get her over the line with you. Always very interesting to figure out which song wins, which song is the most popular with Queensland, because it's a popular vote. Anyway, you'll have another opportunity to select the last song of the show tomorrow afternoon. Thank you so much for all of your marvellous texts and your thoughts around the topics we've discussed today, including the business of grandparenting in this modern era. If you're the grandparent, do you set the rules for the grandkids when they come to your house, or do you follow the rules that your adult children have set? Lots of you thinking that it's right to support the way that your adult children parent their children, which I think is a bit of a departure from the old days. But the journey continues, doesn't it? Indeed, it will continue tomorrow. I'm Kat Venny. I'll be back with you from 12:30 on 612 ABC Brisbane. Off to your drive show now, 2 minutes to three.
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3: Good afternoon, Caitlin Sorey with you for Drive, filling in for Evan Wallace this afternoon. With severe weather season ahead of us, bushfires, storms, flooding, the major telcos are introducing disaster roaming. It means that no matter who you pay for phone service, whatever network is up and running will allow you to connect. But it raises questions about whether disaster roaming should just be available all the time. I'm going to dig into that very shortly after the 3 o'clock news. Also, if you were to get married again, would you go big or go really teeny tiny? For our Tuesday dilemma, we want your thoughts on the pros and cons of the big day when it comes to inviting everybody or just running off and eloping. Do you avoid the drama when you host a micro wedding, or is it really just the best to see everyone on your big day? Give me a call, 1300 903 222 or text 0487 993 222. And for our creature feature this afternoon, it is coming up to school holidays, which means more cars on our roads, which means more animals getting killed. So we're going to walk you through what to do if you spot a joey in a pouch. You'll want to stick around because it is actually much more complicated than you would imagine. And the head of the National Farmers Federation, originally from the Dirranbandi region, is going to jump in on the One Nation immigration debate this afternoon and what it means for our farmers to restrict immigration. Also for Drive DJ, we're continuing the wedding theme. We're talking about the best wedding songs. So send through your tunes. What do you absolutely need to play at a wedding? And it would just not be right if you didn't have it. 0487 993 222. I'll catch you after the news. It's coming up to 3 o'clock.

0: formally entered the administration process. It follows several days of silence from the Sunshine Coast-based firm. Management released a statement this afternoon saying that cheap international imports and high domestic overheads made operations unsustainable. Auditors will determine if the business can be sold off or restructured to save local jobs. A key state witness in a Mexico murder trial claims the alleged ringleader openly bragged about killing his three victims, two of them Australians. Cason Ho reports.
1: Jake and Callum Robinson were camping in a remote surfing location in Mexico with their American friend Carter Rode when they were killed in 2024. A murder trial has heard from one of the accused killers, Jesus Gerardo's former girlfriend, Ari Tizel, who said he boasted about killing the foreigners. She told the court Jesus Gerardo admitted to her that he killed the three tourists and described how all the men were crying and one of them pleaded not to be killed because he had a wife. Two other men, Irenio Francisco and Angel Jesus, are also charged with aggravated homicide.
0: The Queensland government has introduced new public safety laws designed to keep high-risk offenders behind bars for an extra decade. The legal changes will expand the narrow definitions currently used to block maximum security parole applications. Corrective Services Minister Laura Gerber says the update will dramatically increase the number of criminals facing strict sentencing extensions. Queensland has secured a major export agreement to supply critical minerals to the US military. Far North producer EQ Resources will deliver 4,000 tonnes of tungsten over the next 8 years to build specialised weapons and aircraft parts. The deal was finalised after the Premier's recent American trade trip. David Crisafulli has told Parliament it will secure regional jobs and bolster the state's global reputation.
2: The US has confirmed the deal will support defence operations across their fleet of F-35 jets, Patriot missiles. This deal will see Queensland tungsten enter the global supply chain, serving the aerospace, defence, energy and advanced manufacturing sectors.
0: Queensland has claimed the title of Australia's best performing economy, surging ahead of Western Australia in a major national review. CommBank's latest State of the States report shows surging investment pushed the Sunshine State into the top spot. Housing construction expenditure climbed nearly 17% over the past year, while private commercial spending was up 9%. South Australia rounds out the top three on the leaderboard. Tasmania remains anchored at the bottom. Federal environment regulators have cleared the way for a major green energy project near Rockhampton, despite the Queensland government previously abandoning the venture. Here's Vanessa Jarrett.
3: Private developer Central Queensland Power was last week granted EPBC approval for its Moa Creek Wind Farm project to be built on agricultural land at Stanwell, 30 kilometres west of Rockhampton. Up to 60 wind turbines and infrastructure will be built, estimated to power 200,000 homes. Publicly owned generator Cleanco was in partnership to acquire the project, but in January walked away, claiming it didn't align with the Queensland government's energy roadmap. The company is now forging ahead on its own and says it will start construction in the first quarter of 2027.
0: A park north of Brisbane has officially opened as a free legal campsite for the homeless under a 12-month trial by the Moreton Bay Council. Registrations are now being taken for Wiley Park in Petrie. The precinct will be monitored by CCTV cameras and round-the-clock security. Homelessness advocate Beau Haywood backs the trial, but maintains that long-term safety protocols are critical for vulnerable residents.
4: I think it's a great initiative that could be passed on to other councils as a way forward to dealing with homelessness. But something like this really needs to be set up right, needs to have the supports and services in place, and there needs to be a pathway out of here into housing.
0: Queensland's weather, isolated showers tomorrow south of Bundaberg and north of Ingham. Fine or mostly fine elsewhere. Brisbane 14 to 25. Partly cloudy in the southeast on Thursday and Friday. Fine for Saturday. On Moreton Bay, northerly winds 10 to 15 knots. 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

0: Good afternoon. Caitlin Sorey with you for Drive, filling in for Evan Wallace today. Now, ahead of what's expected to be a fierce fire season, the telcos are testing disaster roaming. So what does that mean when it comes to getting warnings during an emergency? We're going to find out a little bit more about that very shortly. And for the Tuesday dilemma, I want to know from you, what's better, a huge wedding or a teeny tiny one? The micro wedding has become a bit of a trend with the cost of living. So if you were to do it all again, what would you choose? Would you go big or small? Give me a call or text. 1-300-903-222 is the number to call, or text on 0487-993-222. But first, the temperatures. It's 22 in Toowoonan and Maroochydore. Applethorpe is sitting on 23. Nambour and Hervey Bay are both on 24. Toowoomba, Beerburrum and Bundaberg are all on 25. Maribyrrh is on 26. Gympie, Warwick, Kingaroy and Dalby are on 28. Gaindar's on 29. Gundawindi's on 30. Rome is on 31. And St George is on 32 degrees.
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0: You probably remember that Telstra had a significant outage earlier this year. Since then, the ACCC launched its mobile services inquiry in early August, focusing especially on regional mobile coverage. Now the Greens are bringing amendments to the Universal Outdoor Mobile Obligations Bill. Not to be outdone, Telstra themselves are insisting that mandated mobile roaming won't fix coverage issues. Their solution is more investment. 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Good afternoon, Mark.
2: Good afternoon.
0: Tell us, what is going on here? Is there going to be mandatory roaming during natural disaster season? What can we expect?
2: Oh, yes, certainly we can expect it to start this year. It's been mandated. And effectively, the argument that Telstra is putting forward is that roaming that's been set up for the fire season, for those areas where there's likely to be fires or floods or other problems, is not to be taken as a general example. They're saying that, you know, that this shouldn't be taken as a general example of roaming in the broader sense, like domestic roaming across the nation. And this is a very selective perspective that Telstra is putting forward, because in a way the mandated roaming that the government is putting in place has diminished Telstra's ability to argue against domestic roaming.
0: Right. So for people who are like, what are we talking about here? So coming into disaster season, it basically means that the all the phone networks will have to make whatever network is available, your phone will automatically connect to kind of allow people to get messages during disasters. Is that the kind of idea of disaster roaming? And then what is domestic roaming?
2: So the emergency roaming is where the appropriate minister declares an emergency, and that then will automatically cause the telcos to share their infrastructure. So your mobile phone will connect to any infrastructure that's available. If you're a Telstra customer, your phone will connect to Optus or Vodafone if the signal is better to connect to those systems.
0: And so why is Telstra saying, oh, you know, it's not going to be the same as if we had to do this all the time?
2: Well, they're arguing that if you have a lot of customers getting onto a particular tower, then there's capacity constraints and other constraints. Essentially, they're doing the Chicken Little Act, and it's appropriate for them. You know, Telstra and Chicken Little have a lot in common. What they're trying to argue is that there's a whole raft of problems if you share infrastructure, because we've allocated capacity to infrastructure based upon what we think the number of customers would be. Now, look, it's not difficult to allocate more capacity, right? For, you know, you identify what capacity is required and you allocate more capacity. The arguments put forward by Telstra are self-defeating because they're technical nonsense. And the emergency roaming will be a big step forward going into this year's fire season, because what it means is that the telcos are on notice that there could be the possibility of more customers going on to the infrastructure that they have than what they would normally expect. So therefore, they have to prepare for it. And they've had, you know, more than a year to prepare. Now, with the domestic roaming, what we're talking about with domestic roaming is essentially the same idea, but nationwide. And so that means that your device, your handset, would connect to any mobile phone infrastructure, irrespective of who owns it, if it's going to get the best signal, the best connection to do so. So if you're a Telstra customer, again, if you're near an Optus tower or a Vodafone tower or a shared Optus Vodafone tower, and the signal is better and the connection is better connecting to that tower, then your device will do that and it will connect into the network. Now, as we know, in many areas of Australia, there are only Telstra towers or only Optus towers. There are many towns across the north of Australia which only have Optus. And, you know, because Optus is there, Telstra's decided not to put up a tower. So what this means is that all of a sudden, our phones will start working irrespective of wherever we are, if we're in a mobile coverage area. And so that's a significant step forward. Now, again, Telstra and Chicken Little are throwing out reasons as to why this is going to be problematic. We don't have the capacity, we haven't designed our network for it, and so forth. Now, this is an opportunity for Telstra to actually bring their network into the 21st century and to do something about their network so that it can handle the number of customers that are expected.
0: With you for Drive this afternoon, I'm Caitlin Sorey, filling in for Evan Wallace. We're joined by Mark Gregory from RMIT. He's an engineer, talking about some of the changes to the Australian telecommunications network, particularly coming into disaster season. Mark, you know, having your phone being able to connect to whatever tower is available and having service that works across Australia, no matter who you're paying, that seems great and seems like it would be important, you know, for all sorts of reasons, not just when we've got disaster season, but also when we've seen outages like we saw earlier in the year. Why are the networks fighting that idea so hard?
2: Well, effectively in regional or remote area, we already have a form of roaming because Optus and Vodafone have entered into an infrastructure sharing arrangement, infrastructure and spectrum sharing arrangement. So they've effectively done it. The problem is that Telstra is the holdout, and it's really nonsense that Telstra is the holdout. And you say, well, what's going on? And really it comes down to cost. Now, if we remember back to the pre-mobile days when we used to have landline phones, if I was on Optus, an Optus customer, I'm using the public switch telephone network, the copper network, and if I'm connecting to someone on Telstra, there would be what we call a transfer fee. And at the end of every month, the telcos divvy up, you know, count up the number of transfer fees coming to them. Like, in other words, whoever was the recipient of a phone call would get paid by the company that was the originator of a phone call. And so at the end of the month, they would count up all these fees and they would transfer funds based upon the differences. So if 1,200 people called Telstra, 1,000 people called Optus, there would be a fee paid to Telstra for 200 people. And this was the transfer fee arrangement. Now, with roaming, it's essentially the same idea. So there's nothing new about it. I mean, it's a 100-year-old technology and concept. And we would have a transfer fee scenario for the mobile roaming across Australia. Now, it does mean that if people are in regional or remote areas, that they would likely be roaming onto the Telstra network. And so there would be a net gain by Telstra.
0: Right. So it sounds like this disaster season is going to be an interesting one to watch, because it's going to kind of force the telcos to kind of come to the table on this. Thank you so much for walking us through that, Mark.

actually going to find out how that plays into our Tuesday dilemma, because this afternoon we want to know from you, should you go big for your wedding or go micro? It's a bit of a trend to go micro. Cost of living, weddings are very expensive. But what do you miss out if you go micro? Or do you miss out on the drama of inviting every single person you've ever met and some to your wedding on your big day? I'd love to hear from you. 1300 903 222. That's 1300 903 222, or text 0487 993 222. Love to hear from you for our Tuesday dilemma this afternoon. We're talking about the pros and cons of going big or tiny for your wedding. And to get us there to our next story, we're going to hear a little bit of Midnight Oil. This is Wedding Cake Island.

every Tuesday, we contemplate a dilemma. And today I need your help. How do you decide who to invite to your wedding? Do you have the big, massive wedding with every cousin and distant relative your family said you had to invite? Now, I've got a huge family here in southern Queensland, from Bundy to Goldie. So last year I had some very difficult decisions to make, and it made me contemplate eloping and ditching the bigness of the day. And it's a trend we've seen since COVID, where more and more couples are keeping it really, really small. And I'd love to hear from you this afternoon for the Tuesday Dilemma. Was the massive wedding all it cracked up to be? Was it the best or not worth it? And if you have considered a micro wedding, how did you decide who to invite? What's your line in the sand? Do you invite the kids? Does having a micro wedding save offending everyone? You just have a big party after. Give us a call or text 1300 903 222, or text 0487 993 222. Weigh in on whether the big wedding or the teeny tiny

0: Tiny wedding is better. And Catherine in Mary Valley, what did you do?
1: We had a big wedding of about 120 people.
0: How did it go?
1: It was a great day. So much fun. We initially wanted to elope, but my parents sort of swayed us to the decision of having a big wedding.
0: Yeah. Any regrets?
1: No, not really. It was a good day. But yeah, lots to organise. There's so much to do when you've got that many people to sort of shuffle around the coast and go to this location and then another location.
0: Yeah, and like who's coming in from interstate or overseas, how are they going to get around? Who can you not sit to each other?
1: Yeah, yeah. A lot of organising, that's for sure.
0: Yeah. So, but in the end, do you think your parents were right? It was worth it?
1: It was worth it. It's actually my 20-year wedding anniversary today.
0: Congratulations.
1: Thank you.
0: That's amazing.
1: So it was a good day. Everyone that was there we loved, but you sort of spread thin across the day. You can't spend as much time as what you'd like with each guest.
0: Mm.
1: That's sort of a disadvantage of having that many people, but we dotted around at night and said hello to everyone. It was a good day.
0: Oh, okay. This is a very good case for saying yes to the big wedding. Yep. Thank you so much, Catherine. Really appreciate it. And congratulations on 20 years. That's incredible.
1: Thank you so much.
0: Cheers. You're listening to ABC Radio Queensland. Michael and Budrum, what did you do? Michael, are you there?
2: Oh, sorry. Yes, I am. Sorry.
0: What did you end up doing? Did you go big or did you go small for your wedding?
2: I've done both.
0: Oh, what's your preference?
2: The first wedding's a big wedding, 110 people and all that kind of stuff, which was like the lady just said before, a lot of work, a lot of organising. Second wedding, my wife and I eloped, didn't tell anyone we were getting married, went over to Vanuatu, got married, just her and I on the beach. It was wonderful. Came back and told everyone we were married and any drama was gone because they couldn't do anything about it.
0: so no one was upset with you for taking off?
2: We knew there was going to be this one wanted to say that and do this and all that kind of business and getting involved. And we just wanted our energy there so that just the two of us,
0: yep.
2: It was just our day and it was sensational. It was absolutely wonderful.
0: And did you end up having a party when you got back or you just were like,
2: no,
0: guess what,
2: no,
0: guys, we're here?
2: No, we didn't actually. We didn't have anything when we come back. We just wanted it to be about us on our day. And, we just had a wedding on just us on the beach and then had a dinner where we were staying and that was it.
0: Oh, that sounds amazing. My brother, he was on a cruise to Antarctica and they realised that the captain was also a wedding officiant. So they decided to just like, let's do it in Antarctica.
2: Ah, fantastic. Yeah, we were just in sarongs when we got married and that was it on the beach. It was really good. I can see the value in both, but I really enjoyed the simplicity of just going away and making it our day because when it's a big day, it becomes kind of everyone's day.
0: Absolutely.
2: Who do you sit next to Aunt Ethel and who doesn't want to sit next to Auntie this and Uncle that? All that kind of business.
0: The seating plan is a puzzle. It's like a serious puzzle.
2: It is. And then you stretch thin. And so, I've done both and, the first marriage was 25 years. So it wasn't like it disappeared quickly. We had 25 years of marriage, and the second one, I'm on the 10 years now.
0: Oh, wow.
2: So I am old, much older now, of course. So we had the option actually at the beginning on the first, with my first wife. They said, oh, look, we'll just give you some money and just have a small wedding, immediate family. And we went, no, we're going to do the whole big thing.
0: Yeah. Well, it sounds like, you got the best of both worlds. You got to experience both. So it sounds like there's a case for both of them. But the second one was a lot less stressful.
2: Oh, yeah, a lot less stressful. The most stressful part was, booking the airline. And that was it. It was pretty cool.
0: Oh, that sounds great. Well, congratulations on 10 years of marriage. That's fantastic.
2: Yeah, thank you. And it's 35 years of life if you combine
0: the two. Yeah, wow. Yeah, combine the two. Well, thank you so much, Michael. You take care.
2: Okay, thank you. You too.
0: That's Michael in Budrum. Now, many weddings follow, a pretty set structure. You have your ceremony, then your reception, you have your meals, speeches, dancing. It's very kind of decided on how you should do it. But newlyweds Jackie and Hayden Nuttall ditched

0: their celebrant and photographer after the ceremony and went for a snorkel instead. It was all part of a plan for the special day. And the big reason they decided to elope to an island on the Great Barrier Reef.
1: That's the soundtrack to many weddings. But for Jackie and Hayden Nuttall, their wedding sounded a little more like this.
2: It was very cruisy, which is very us. It was just perfect. I couldn't have imagined it any other way.
1: After more than a decade together, the Sunshine Coast couple decided to elope to the southernmost coral cay of the Great Barrier Reef, Lady Elliot Island. What to do after their vows was an obvious choice.
2: Got in our wetsuits and jumped straight in the water.
3: Jackie has a nice photo of her wedding dress right next to her wetsuit.
2: Oh, so yeah.
3: It's kind of just us, the fact that you get the formal stuff done out of the way and then it's straight to the business, like it's straight back into the water, just seeing what we can find and explore. So it was awesome.
2: Yeah.
1: Why Lady Elliot Island?
3: A big factor of the manta rays probably drew us here first. Like, that was with Jackie. She's got a tattoo of it now because she's swam with them. So I think that was the initial draw factor was the manta rays. But once we got here, we just fell in love with the place. Just the people, the vibe.
1: Hayden and Jackie aren't alone. Queensland Brides publisher Nikki Ernst says more couples are choosing smaller celebrations like elopements and micro-weddings.
4: We're certainly seeing it as a trend that is popular with a lot of couples. And overall, I think we're seeing a deliberate shift towards smaller, more intentional celebrations. And I suppose, you know, elopements sit at that far end of the trend.
1: What do you think is driving this trend towards elopements and smaller celebrations in general?
4: It grew out of a necessity during COVID, obviously, when it was the only option available to couples. But I think it has stuck because couples, you know, they see it as a legitimate, it's a positive choice rather than a compromise. There's obviously also a cost benefit to hosting a smaller event. The national average wedding cost, Easy Weddings survey data, just for 2026 has shown that the average wedding is up 8% to 38,000. There's definitely that financial stress for couples.
1: Do you think that a contributing factor could be to do with family drama? And we know that weddings are, you know, a stressful time and, you know.
4: Absolutely. Yes. absolutely. You know, you take all that drama away. And as sad as many couples were, obviously, during that COVID period, I think there was also that grace given to couples to be able to, you know, move ahead and without the drama. Because let's face it, there can be drama attached to. Most couples do receive financial assistance from parents. So, you know, if you're having an elopement, that's possibly easier for the couple to do what they want to do without, you know, almost having to do it because they're receiving assistance from somebody and they therefore have to invite the cousin they haven't seen or, you know, definitely those things attached to it, I think.
0: That's Grace Whiteside reporting there. And I'd love to hear from you this afternoon. Weigh in on whether the big wedding or the teeny tiny wedding was better. You can give me a call 1300 903 222. That's 1300 903 222, or text 0487 993 222. Did you, like, as the celebrant there was just saying, did you feel like there were strings attached to having a big wedding? You might have received some money from your parents or your family, and so you felt like you had to do it their way, and so that contributed some of the drama of the big day. I'd love to hear from you. 1300 903 222, or text 0487 993 222. We're getting a few texts coming in. Casey Imogenva says, my mum and dad took a mate each to the registrar's office, got a heap of homebrew, put in a barbie at home, close friends and family, no fuss done. Equate that to our times and you're on a win. That sounds great, Casey. Brad in North Arm says, as for weddings, I'm 62. I've had a few wonderful long-term relationships, but never married. My partners and I didn't need a certificate to pledge our commitment to each other. However, if I were to marry, it would be a very relaxed event somewhere in the bush where friends would camp for a few days, enjoyed bush food and bonfires. And Mark Morayfield says, my wife's daughter recently got hitched. She decided that she wanted a small intimate ceremony, so

0: her and her soon-to-be husband went to Thailand and were married by Buddhist monks. All very secretive, but apparently quite romantic, and they're very, very happy. You can weigh in on this, 0487993222 if you want to text, or call 1300 903 222 like Jason in Harvey Bay has done. Good afternoon, Jason.
1: Hello, Caitlin. How are you?
0: Very well, thank you. Where did you go? Did you go big or small with your wedding?
1: Oh, we went small. We went small. We're both hospitality people, been doing it for years. We both catered for way too many weddings.
0: Oh, so you've seen the horror stories.
1: And yes, we had both been involved in so many, you know, uncomfortable situations.
0: Tell me the juice.
1: Well, I mean, just, you know, family getting upset because this happened, or seating arrangements, or the location. But people were arguing. It's like, it's not about the location. It's about the two of you getting married. So my, look, she's now ex-wife, but we're both great friends now. We're far better friends now than we ever were. But we actually got married on the number 12 tram in Melbourne.
0: Oh, wow. That's very cool.
1: Now, when we say that, everyone said, oh, the restaurant tram. No, it was the number 12 tram. It was an in-service tram. We phoned up out of the blue and said, hey, guys, can we get married on the tram? And they said, oh, we'll get back to you. We got a phone call a week later, and after some discussions, they said, yeah, okay, you can get on the number 12 tram because it's a beautiful old-style tram. Anyway, they gave us the tram number. So half a dozen of us were all dressed up, standing at this specific tram stop. This tram came along. We went to get on. Of course, it wasn't the one. And we thought, oh no, let's do the right thing. Let's wait. Yeah. So we waited until the next one. It wasn't that. Well, the next one came along. They put streamers and notes on there. It was completely polished up, the brass, everything. It had welcome to the mobile chat. We didn't ask for any of this.
0: That's so beautiful. I love that. And like the nervousness of going, should we get on the tram? No, wait for the proper one.
1: And we had to drink our champagne quickly and finish it before we got on the tram and things like that. But we got on the tram, and both the conductor and the driver were in full uniform, ties, completely, you know, polished leather and brass and everything. The conductor was our second witness. Everyone else through the whole trip who got on and off the tram had no idea what was going on. None of them paid because he was too busy with us. And they held the tram at the end so we could get photos. We had entree in one restaurant, main in another restaurant, dessert in another restaurant.
0: Oh, you did it. That's amazing. That's such a good idea to just keep switching locations.
1: It was just about us. We didn't have seating arrangements, nothing. It was purely, we did what we wanted to do and everyone else came along for the ride.
0: Oh, I love that. Why the tram? What made you go, the number 12 tram will be really fun?
1: Well, the number 12 was the only one guaranteed to have the old style timber tram, number one. The end of the route stopped in the most beautiful street in St Kilda, completely tree lined and absolutely gorgeous. And it was walking distance from our entree, the Stoke House on St Kilda Beach.
0: Ah, wow, you sound like you had it perfectly planned, and it doesn't sound like it was very expensive either, which is always a bonus.
1: And it wasn't. And some people came to the entree, then others came to the main, then others came to the dessert. Being in the industry, we were very lucky. We had dessert at Stephanie's, and she came out and joined us and things like this. And it was just, look, it was planned, but everything just happened the way it did. But it was completely about Deb and I, and that's the way I recommend them.
0: Oh, well, I love that for you guys. Thank you so much, Jason, for calling in. What an unusual and unique wedding. Love it.
1: Thank you very much. Ta-da.
0: That's Jason in Harvey Bay. We're talking about the macro and the micro weddings this afternoon. What is better? Do you go big and deal with, all the kind of family squabbles that can sometimes happen at a big wedding, but, you know, you've got everyone there on your big day, or do you go really micro, like Jason there, who had his wedding on the number 12 tram in Melbourne? You're listening to ABC Radio Queensland. It's a little bit after 3:30. We're a little bit running late. Good afternoon, Dylan Morris. You've got the news headlines.
2: Good afternoon.
0: Oh, helps if I put on the right microphone. Try that one.
2: Good afternoon. Maritime Safety Queensland is stepping up compliance checks on waterways with targeted patrols planned for the Noosa River. Safety officers will focus on speeding, unsafe riding and life jacket compliance following complaints about jet ski hooning and antisocial behaviour. MSQ says more than 70% of

0: Maritime incidents occur in good weather, smooth waters, and close to land. And a senior coalition frontbencher has called on Pauline Hanson to apologise over her remarks about Indigenous Australians. Comments the One Nation leader made on a podcast last year have resurfaced, where she called Indigenous Australians the most primitive race on earth. Shadow Home Affairs Minister John O'Donoghue says Senator Hanson should explain her remarks and accused her of going into hiding.
1: I do not understand how anyone in a leadership position in our parliament, in our community, can lump together an entire group of people based on skin colour, religion, ethnic background, whatever it might be, and describe them as primitive.
0: And University of Queensland researchers have discovered snail species keep records of the rainfall and temperature conditions in their shells. The research was conducted on the Biggenden banded snail collected from Colston Lakes National Park. Shell samples revealed the snail's age, when it lived, and the weather during its lifetime. Honorary Professor Jamie Schulmeister says they expected the snail would semi-hibernate during the winter and grow during the summer wet season.
2: But what we actually found was that there were two big growth spurts, and when we tied the radiocarbon ages to climate events, we realised that these were two cyclones or ex-cyclones that had passed very close to the site and dumped a lot of water on Colston Lakes.
0: That's all for now. You'll have more news at 4 p.m.
3: I love that story. What an amazing thing that shells in snails...
0: It's kind of like trees with their rings. And
3: yeah.
0: You can see how quickly they grow by how spaced out the rings are. Right?
3: I saw something from that story where they were like, they saw... he mentioned there, like, they could see the cyclones that passed very
0: Incredible.
3: Close to them. Like, yeah, very cool. Anyway, Dylan Morris, thank you so much for the news
0: thank
3: headlines.
0: You.
3: We'll catch you in an hour. You're listening to ABC Radio Queensland. You're listening to Caitlin Sorey. I'm filling in for Evan Wallace this afternoon. Now, we are going to be talking about our creature feature this afternoon. Very shortly, we've got Roslyn Leslie in, who's a long-time volunteer with the Wilvos. Before we get there, though, got Fine Young Criminals, Cannibals. This is Good Thing.

0: That is Fine Young Cannibals. Good thing you're listening to ABC Radio Queensland. Caitlin Sorey with you this afternoon until 6 o'clock, filling in for Evan Wallace. And every Tuesday we dive into the world of wildlife. And with school holidays just around the corner and spring in the air, it's actually quite a dangerous time of year for many of our wildlife friends. Here to fill us in is Roslyn Leslie. She's a long-term volunteer with the Wilvos. Good afternoon, Roslyn. How you doing?
1: Good, really well, thank you.
0: That's good to hear. Why do you call this road trauma season? It's quite foreboding.
1: Well, normally this is the busiest time. Being springtime, people are moving around more. We've got holiday time coming. We've got people coming on holidays, driving on roads they haven't driven on before, taking a nice drive through the country, unaware of the wildlife around them. Same thing with the wildlife. They're moving around more too as well.
0: Mm. And so if you do spot a critter on the side of the road, what should you do?
1: Okay, first thing is your safety. So you pull up safely somewhere where you won't be hit by another car. Put your warning lights on and always look out the rear vision mirror to make sure there's not a car coming when you open the door. Once you've done that, you may have to move further on than where the little critter is, so that you get a good park. Once you've done that, if you can move that wildlife off the road before you examine it, it's safer for you to do so. And I always say, with us, we have a special bright jacket that can be seen by the public.
0: Bit of high visibility, a high-vis jacket.
1: That's right. And we advise people, just go to the op shop or go to a cheap shop and have one in the car all the time, not only for when you pull up to look for, you know, problems with the wildlife, but for yourself if you have a flat tyre or something like that, you're more visible. So our safety is most important. So once you've pulled the little one off the road, the mother, if you think there might be a pouch involved, and have a look in the pouch, and if you can see a little one in there, it's any wildlife that has a pouch, and if it's small, maybe furless, closed eyes, ears down, it will more than likely be attached to mum's teat. They generally stay on mum's teat when they're tiny because they're so little they'll move around in the pouch and lose track of where the teat is. So we advise you not to take it off that teat because what happens, it has a ridge at the top of the mouth. It holds onto that teat very tight. By pulling it off, what happens is we can cause a brain hemorrhage or we may break their jaw. So the best thing to do is ring your wildlife people in your area. And in your case here, it's Wilvos, and we have a special hotline number. And would you like me to read it to you?
0: Yeah, absolutely.
1: Okay, it's an 07-5441-6200. It's 24 hours, even Christmas Day. We're right through the night and day. We always answer the phone, and we're all volunteers. Nobody gets paid. We do it for the love of the wildlife. And just since January up until August, we took 3,745 calls.
0: Wow, that's a lot of calls. You're listening to ABC Radio Queensland. I'm Caitlin Sorey. With you until 6 o'clock, we're talking to Roslyn Leslie from the Wilvos about what to do if you find a baby in a pouch when the mother has been injured. So if you see an animal on the side of the road, you can go and check it out and there is a baby in the pouch. Now, Roslyn, you were just telling us that if you do find a baby in the pouch and if it's very young, like the eyes are closed, it doesn't look like it's detaching from mum's teat. There's something about this. You were saying there's something about the structure of that mouth so that it actually is quite hard to get them off.
1: The mouth is very small so it can hang on to that teat, and it has a ridge at the top of their mouth that grips onto that teat.
0: Right, and so you don't want to move that because you can actually injure that baby. So advice is from you guys is call the Wilvos call to your local wildlife rescue organisation.
1: Further instructions. Yes.
0: Okay, they can walk you through what to do next.
1: That's right.
0: Yeah, and it's very important because as you said, more people on the roads than ever.

0: So unfortunately, more little animals are also getting run over. So, yeah, very sad time of year, Roslyn.
1: That's right, it is. And, you know, we're prepared for it and we hope it doesn't happen. But, of course, it will. And we're ready to take whatever. Lots of times it has to have medical care before it will come into care with us, where we will raise the orphan and it stays with us until it's all grown up. And then we release it back out into the wild.
0: Oh, that must be so satisfying to be able to see that happen. Rosalind, thank you so much for walking through us through that. That's really helpful. And I think, like, people wouldn't realise that it is, like, something you need to be really careful of, trying to remove a baby off a teat, because, yeah, it's not a straightforward practice. So, yeah,
1: no,
0: a good reminder there.
1: The poor little mite, we've lost one generation when mum has passed away. We don't want to lose the next one.
0: Absolutely. Rosalind, thanks so much for your time this afternoon. Really appreciate it.
1: Thank you.
0: That's Rosalind Leslie from the Wilvos. And with a reminder that if you do find a baby in a mother's pouch from an animal that's been hit by a car, do not remove the baby because it can cause other problems, brain or jaw damage. You need the advice of a wildlife group like the Wilvos. You might have one in your local area, but you can also call the Wilvos anytime. They're available, as she said, even on Christmas. 07 5441 6200. That's 5441 6200. Let's check in on the roads with Brad.
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0: Good afternoon, Braddles.
3: Yeah, very good afternoon, Caitlin. That's really good advice, actually, because from time to time we've had wildlife on motorways, koalas, things like that. And the public, general public, you know, they put their hearts out there and try to help, but sometimes they can scare the animal even more. The animal gets defensive because they're trying to protect their territory or where they're trying to go. So it's really best to call the experts in, isn't it? And that was really interesting about the baby and all that, how it can affect them. So
0: yeah, I had no idea until I talked to Rosalind. I was like, whoa, okay, that is very good advice.
3: Yeah, absolutely. But yeah, just something else to be keeping in mind of if you're travelling on the roads as well. Just call those experts in, don't try. And plus, it's dangerous for people being on the roads as well. So I'd just like to get that advice out there while we're on the subject of our beautiful wildlife. Not too wild on the roads this afternoon. Sunshine Motorway around the Sunshine Coast, under speed through Mountain Creek, just starting to build a little bit through there. Calandra Road, quite solid. The usual stretch, Rayfields Road to Kawana Way, Link Road, a little mountain. Stop start on Nicola Way through Bocarina, and also Kawana Way, a little bit busy around Main Drive for northbound. And Sunshine Motorway is slow southbound, approaching Yandina Coolum Road through Coolum. A minor build up around the Dunella Bridge this afternoon. No problems around Gympie this afternoon as well. Looking pretty good around Bundaberg. Minor days around Bundaberg Central and Childers Road. Stop start through South Bingo around the Roeburg zones. The Bruce Highway through Maryborough West, under speed in that usual stretch around the Roeburg zones. A minor build up on Ferry Street. No problems to put around Harvey Bay. And a good run generally around Toowoomba and the Darling Downs. Busy at times on James Street, South Toowoomba. Had reports of a truck broken down on the Toowoomba Range. That's all been cleared up by the looks of it. No breakdowns to report there at the moment. And also at Injune, north of Roma, there has been a single vehicle crash. Carnarvon Highway southbound after Kamine East Road. I'm Brad from ATN. I'll be back after 4:15 on ABC Local Radio Queensland.
0: Thanks so much, Brad. And, yeah, thank you to Ray the Truckie for calling in that truck broken down at the top of the Toowoomba Range.
3: Here. It's all gone.
0: Yes, very good news. And get your jokes in, guys. We need some Brad jokes.
3: For sure. Some really bad ones.
0: Yeah, the really bad Brad jokes. That's what we want. Thanks so much, Brad. We'll catch you soon.
3: Thanks.
0: Take care. That is Brad Hunter from the Australian Traffic Network. And if you want to send your bad Brad jokes in, 0487 993 222 is the number. This afternoon we're talking about the Tuesday dilemma, which is, should you go massive for your wedding or go micro? What are the pros and cons of having a huge wedding versus having a really small one, having a very select list? You heard from Jason in Harvey Bay earlier, who had his wedding on a tram in Melbourne with half a dozen people, and they hopped off and had their entree, their main and their dessert at all different restaurants. It sounds like it was a really, really fun time. I'd love to hear from you. What are the pros and cons of going big or going tiny when it comes to weddings? 1-300-903-222. That's 1-300-903-222, or text 0487-993-222. Let's spend a little while. Let's have some music. This is Doobie Brothers, What a Fool Believes.

0: That is the Doobie Brothers. What a Fool Believes. You're listening to ABC Radio Queensland. Caitlin Sorey with you until 6 o'clock, filling in for Evan Wallace. And this afternoon we are talking about the Tuesday Dilemma, which is to go big or tiny when it comes to weddings. Getting a few texts in 0487 993 222. Alison from the Hinterland says, my hubby and I got married on a friend's farm in New Zealand. The only folk that were there were our two friends and their two young kids that made the wedding cake. The celebrant was concerned we didn't have rings, so we found two nice shells on the beach. He couldn't bring himself to say, with these shells I wed you, instead saying, with these gifts I wed you. We drove 90 minutes for lunch and rushed back to the farm to milk the cows. It'll be our 35th wedding anniversary on the 29th of September. Best wedding ever. By the way, my wedding dress was bought at Paddington Market. Oh, that sounds like a lovely day. Alison and Paul from Gympie, you've called in on 1300 903 222. What did you do for your big day?
1: Yeah, g'day, Caitlin. We were up in a small mining town. Not much money back in the day. Not 1990 it was. We had... my wife's mum made the dress. We had the CWA ladies do the catering.
0: Oh,
1: we had the Lions Club did the bar. And we hired the town hall for $100. We got the local DJ, threw him a few drinks and a couple of dollars. And, yeah, had a great night, 60-odd guests. And, yeah, it was all over for just over $1,000.
0: Oh, man, Ollie Wickham in the producer's booth is nodding and saying, dream wedding for me. I think
1: yes,
0: I agree.
1: I've already spoken to Ollie and told him that that's how he's going to do it.
0: I did something not quite that simple, but I did have a community hall. And, yeah, I got to say, the hall is the way to go because you can get some top-notch halls around the state. With beautiful locations and, you know, they're run by community groups and they're not that expensive, which is pretty good.
1: Yeah, we borrowed some mates, had some nice cars, so we just borrowed them for the day and, yeah, so it worked out really well. And all the photos we got were off all our guests. We just asked them to take some photos and flick them through to us. Back in the day, they had to post them to us.
0: Yep.
1: And, yeah, so that was it. It was really good.
0: Oh, that sounds like such a lovely day. And you guys have been married, what, 36 years now?
1: Yeah, 36 and a half years, yeah.
0: Wow.
1: April, yeah.
0: That's very cool. I love that wedding. Paul, thanks so much for calling in.
1: No worries. Thank you.
0: Have a good one. There's Paul in Gympie, and we are talking this afternoon about whether to go big or tiny when it comes to weddings, and I'd love to hear from you. What was the move for you? Were you better off doing a very tiny wedding, just a few people, kind of avoiding some of the drama that can come with the big weddings, or did you go big and just love it, just love having everyone there on your big day? Give me a call, 1300 903 222 or text 0487 993 222. We are coming up to the 4 o'clock news, but Ross in Bribie Island has called in. Which way did you go, Ross?
2: Well, oh, look, a long time ago, the Wayside Chapel in Sydney. But if I was going to go again, with the cost of living and all that, the pop-up wedding is one of the best ideas I've ever heard of.
0: Tell me, what is a pop-up wedding?
2: Okay, you just invite all your friends over and tell them you're going to have a barbecue and a party and stuff.
0: Yep.
2: And then suddenly the celebrant appears and you get married in front of all your friends. And that way, no one feels compelled to buy an expensive present.
0: Oh, smart.
2: And you don't wind up with five toasters.
0: That is very smart. A pop-up wedding. That's a great way to go. And you get the surprise, the reveal.
2: Yeah.
0: We're having a wedding today, guys.
2: I reckon it's a great idea. Yeah, glad you guys could all come. Excuse us a minute while we get married.
0: Oh, that sounds very fun, Ross. Thanks so much for calling in.
2: My pleasure. See ya.
0: See ya. That's Ross in Bribie Island. And I'd love to hear from you this afternoon. How have you done your wedding? Did you go, like, massive? Or did you do what Ross was just saying there, have a pop-up wedding? Or go really small, just have a couple of people, very, very close and intimate? It can be so hard to decide who you're actually inviting. If you've got big family or you've got family overseas, it can start to get very, very complicated. And then when you start to, like, do the seating arrangements and you're like, well, that person can't sit next to that person because they've got beef. So I'd love to hear from you. What are some of the considerations that meant you went micro or went really big? Joanne in Woodgate, we're just about to go to the 4 o'clock news. Which way did you go? Did you go small or big? Joanne, you there?
3: Oh, yes, sorry.
0: Hi, sorry. We're about to go to the 4 o'clock news. Did you go big or little for your wedding?
3: We went small.
0: Ah, are you happy with that choice?
3: Oh, yeah. Best thing we ever did.
0: Oh, and what was so special about the day?
3: Well, we got married at Norfolk Island, organised to get married there, and the priest in our hometown organised the priest over there at the church to marry us, and we met him at the church. He organised someone to give me away, and I had we had a best man and a bridesmaid that we met at the front door. It was really good.
0: Oh, that sounds like a lovely day. Joanne, thanks so much for calling in. Really appreciate it.
3: Okay, bye.
0: That's Joanne and Woodgate. You're listening to ABC Radio Queensland. We're coming up to the 4 o'clock news. After the 4 o'clock news, we're going to be talking about immigration. It's been in the headlines with the One Nation policy, but there has been pushback from across the political aisle, and we're going to hear from the farmers. That's coming up after 4 o'clock.

0: ABC News. Good afternoon. I'm Michael Bausch. A major Queensland caravan maker has confirmed it's entered the administration process under mounting economic strain. Jessica Ross reports.
1: Australian Off-Road abruptly shut the gates of its Sunshine Coast factory late last week. After days of speculation about the fate of the 26-year-old company, management released a statement this afternoon. AOR founder and director Steve Budden says he's immensely proud of what the business has achieved, but competing against imported products on price while facing competitors with lower overheads had made it increasingly difficult to continue. Management acknowledged the uncertainty facing staff, customers and suppliers, but said the administration process would now determine whether the business reopened or was sold off.
0: A young climber has been rescued in the Glasshouse Mountains north of Brisbane. Emergency crews were called to Mount Biwa at about 1:30 this afternoon after reports a teenage boy had fallen several metres from the summit. He was winched to safety and taken to the Sunshine Coast University Hospital in a stable condition. The nation's top police officer says the surging demand for illicit narcotics is now a direct threat to domestic security. The warning follows a series of deadly gangland shootings in Sydney. Federal authorities claim syndicates are increasingly outsourcing violent hits and firebombings to teenage subcontractors. AFP Commissioner Chrissy Barrett says an urgent shift is needed in how the community views substance abuse.
2: We have obviously the vantage point of seeing the everyday destruction that drug use causes in our country. My members and all law enforcement members across the country are dealing with this every single day. And as I said, it is a whole of society issue. It's something that should be on the conscience of all Australians.
0: Fire crews are working to control a large grass fire at Ipswich west of Brisbane. It flared at about midday along Main Road at Ripley. Residents have been urged to stay indoors. The Centenary Highway has been blocked between Bundamba Creek and the Ripley Road roundabout. North Queensland fire crews are keeping tabs on a dump fire in Townsville. It broke out last night in mulch at the council's Stewart Waste facility. Councillor Brady Ellis says the blaze has been contained and is being monitored.
3: There's still embers around the place, and there's just so much smoke that with the current wind conditions, we've actually had to close the Stewart landfill because it's unsafe for people to be using it.
0: An attempt by a social media figure to turn the tables on the Queensland Police Service has failed in a far north courtroom. Connor Byrne explains.
4: Magistrate Adam Johnson told Cairn Civil Court the online content creator, who cannot be named for legal reasons, filed contempt charges against the police service to bring proceedings against those who brought proceedings against him. The content creator accused officers of allegedly breaching another magistrate's order not to name a married high-profile Queensland man who is alleged to have had an affair which is at the centre of a local extortion case. Magistrate Johnson dismissed the application with costs, telling the court it was an abusive process. The content creator is facing a separate contempt of court case which is yet to be heard by the court.
0: The Federal Transport Minister is under scrutiny after accepting a lifetime elite membership from Qantas. Catherine King disclosed the premium perk on her official parliamentary register of interests. She also declared a corporate travel accessories package. Cabinet colleague Claire O'Neill has told Channel 9 the airline's gesture simply reflects decades of heavy work-related air travel.
5: This is a membership that Qantas gives to people who are the most frequent flyers in the country, and that's how this has transpired. At the end of the day, we have a system in federal parliament where we have to declare all of our interests.
0: And briefly, Queensland has secured a major export agreement to supply critical minerals to the US military. Far North producer EQ Resources will deliver 4,000 tonnes of tungsten over the next 8 years. It'll be used to build specialised weapons as well as aircraft parts. Queensland's weather, isolated showers tomorrow south of Bundaberg and north of Ingham. Fine or mostly fine elsewhere. Brisbane 14 to 25. The Sunshine Coast 13 to 24. The Gold Coast 13 to 23. Ipswich 9 to 26. Partly cloudy in the southeast on Thursday and Friday. Fine for Saturday. On Moreton Bay, seas below 1 metre. 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
7: Good afternoon, Caitlin Sori with you for Drive, filling in for Evan Wallace this afternoon. One Nation has pitched a drastic immigration policy. So what would that mean for our regions and for the people who grow our food and fibre? I'm going to speak to the president of the National Farmers Federation. He's a Dirranbandi local very shortly. Also, another caravan company on the Sunshine Coast has stopped operating suddenly. We'll speak to the reporter who is investigating that story. It's all coming up for you.
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7: One Nation announced its migration policy. The minor party has promised to cut migration by 750 places over 3 years. It also plans to take a razor to skilled family visas for skilled migrants and students. So what would this mean for our regions if this was enacted? The National Farmers Federation President Hamish McIntyre, somewhere on the road to Quilpie. Actually, Hamish, you might have stopped there somewhere. Good afternoon.
13: Yes, hello. How are you, Caitlin?
7: Very well. How are you?
13: Well, thanks, yes.
7: Tell us, what is your reaction to the One Nation policy on immigration?
13: Yes, look, there's various parts to it, Caitlin, we need to understand. Look, we do applaud One Nation for taking the lead, particularly around the working holiday makers and farm island schemes that are critical to our production systems right across Australia now. So it's the backpackers that we use. They fill one in seven jobs in regional Australia now, so it's not just on our farms helping us produce food and fibre, it's also in all our regional towns, of course, you know, coffee shops, you know, in the pubs, in the aged homes, it's right across the communities. We can't do without them, and frustrating, the federal government at the moment has deliberately slowed down processing visas in this space, and it's completely the wrong time for us. We're heading into our busiest time of year on farms across Australia with regards to harvesting our winter crops and also planting summer crops, and particularly our horticultural industry too, heading into planting all the you know, short shelf life crops that will need to be picked just prior to Christmas and New Year, which is obviously a very busy period for them. So we need confidence as farmers that we're going to have the adequate labour and people to harvest these crops, and it's just frustrating that politics again is causing bad policy, which is really going to, you know, drive up the cost of production, but also, you know, doesn't give farmers confidence to plant.
7: Yeah, so you're already starting to see the impact of that on farmers?
13: Yes, definitely. You know, we have contracting teams that start in central Queensland harvesting the winter crops, the wheat and barley and chickpeas, etc., that are having trouble getting their you know, machinery operators, their drivers in from UK and Europe that come each year to drive those large machines. And yeah, it's so frustrating. Their visas haven't been processed. So, you know, it becomes a safety issue then too. I mean, because farmers are trying to do it all and working longer hours, putting stress on the others that are working with us. And, you know, it's, as we all know, farms are very dangerous places. So we need adequate people to work with us to do these jobs, and it's just ridiculous. Politics is getting in the right way of it, you know. It's just very frustrating for us.
7: Barnaby Joyce has clarified that the working holiday visa scheme won't be impacted, but it's unclear what would happen to things like the PALM scheme, which that's the Pacific Australia Labour Mobility Scheme. So that's for, you know, temporary workers from 9 Pacific Island countries and Timor-Leste to come into Australia on temporary jobs. What do you think the impact will be of cutting off skilled migration, particularly for farmers?
13: Well, look, around that PALM scheme, I met with Barnaby last night in Sydney, where an ABC function down there, and he gave me confidence that agriculture is carved out of the working holiday maker in the PALM scheme. They were very clear that they are winding back on temporary visas of semi-skilled and skilled migrants, particularly around the space of their families coming in. We don't support that at all, because obviously, I mean, people be happy in their workplace and want to stay, obviously are much, much happier with their families with them or know they're coming. So me, again, it's just sending the wrong message. So that's a policy we don't support at all. Understand that immigration's an issue across metropolitan Australia, but I can assure you out here in regional Australia, it's not an issue. We need more people and we need families too to come into our community. So we support, you know, a balanced, sensible migration system, particularly based around people who can speak English, you know, and understand it clearly. So again, from a

0: safety aspect, we need to be able to work with them. And you know, most backpackers or working holiday makers can you know, speak English, understand what we need them to do. Where we find in our own farms around St George, where we use palm oils to irrigate and things, there is a real language barrier a lot of the time. You know, you need an interpreter with them. So again, you know, these people coming in need to be fit for purpose, but we need people in regional Australia, and we need families and all towns in regional Australia. We'd love a few more houses built. We don't just need houses built around our big metropolitan cities and our peri-urban areas. We need them out here, and we'll be in Charleville, where I am at the moment.
1: Are you kind of surprised from Barnaby Joyce that he is kind of pushing forward with this? Because, you know, he was the leader of the Nationals. He understands, you know, what farmers are facing in regional Australia.
0: Yes, again, it's just it's politics. We stay out of that as National Farmers Federation, and with our members, we just put forward policies like I've been discussing that we need, and we'll stand with any politician with any colour. We don't care, as long as they support what we need in regional Australia to, you know, produce our food and fibre cost effectively, and ensure that farmers, particularly family farmers, remain viable. And the situation at the moment, we've got many other things going on that are driving up our cost of production, particularly around cost of fuel and fertiliser and labour and energy particularly. So, you know, just frustratingly, we just do not understand why the Labor government led the way here and, wound back these visa processing applications for these people. And, again, it just seems to be politics getting in road of what we sensibly need in Australia.
1: Hamish, really appreciate your perspective this afternoon and making time for us while you're on the road.
0: Thanks, Caitlin.
1: Take care. Bye. That's the National Farmers Federation President, Hamish McIntyre, speaking to you there about some of the proposals around migration. And the One Nation Party has promised to cut migration by 750 places over 3 years, which will have flow-on effects to lots of parts of the economy, including farming and our regional communities. 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Coming up, we're going to check in on the roads with Brad. So if you've got a Brad joke, send it in now, 1300 903 222, if you want to call it in, or text 0487 993 222. And then we're going to check in on this RV company that has stopped operating on the Sunshine Coast. We've seen this happen recently with a different RV company. We're going to find out a little bit more about what's happening in this space. But first, let's have some music. This is Rosanna by Toto.

0: That is Toto with Rosanna. You're listening to ABC Radio Queensland. Caitlin Sorey with you until 6 o'clock. And it's time to check in on those roads with Brad.
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0: Good afternoon, Braddles.
2: Yeah, they say they meet you all the way, Rosanna. Yeah. But except if you're in congestion, it's going to be very slow meeting you all the way there, Rosanna. So
0: they knew what they were doing. They were doing the perfect lead-in for traffic.
2: They were absolutely perfect. Thank you, Toto, and thank you, Caitlin. Sunshine Motorway is a little slow inbound through Mount Creek. Caland Road inbound between Rascals Road and Kawana Way Link Road. That is heavy. Heavy into Caland West as well, approaching Nicoll Way roundabout. Kawana Way northbound, heavy around Main Drive. And Sunshine Motorway is heavy inbound through Mount Creek. Sunshine Motorway southbound is heavy as well, getting onto Nicoll Way through Minyama. And around the northern beaches, it is slow on Sunshine Motorway southbound, approaching Yandina Coolum Road to Coolum. Minor build up around the Dinella Bridge. Through Maryborough West has been a little bit stop-start on the Bruce Highway around the Roebuck Zones. Children's Road is slow through South Bingra and around Bundaberg this afternoon. Minor days generally at times through Bundaberg Central and Bundaberg Ring Road around Telegraph Road. That's been heavy times through Kalki and Ashfield. A good run generally around Toowoomba and the Darling Downs. Under speed on James Street, South Toowoomba at times. That's really about your busiest spot. A single big crash north of Roma at the Carnarvon Highway southbound after Kamine East Road at Injun. I'm Brad from ATM. More details around quarter five on ABC Local Radio Queensland.
0: Thank you so much, Braddles. I've got a few jokes for you. Do you want a couple?
2: Yeah, let's roll off a couple.
0: All right. So Angie, new player, haven't got a text from you before, 0487993222. She says, a musical note walks into a bar and orders a beer. The bartender replies, I can't serve you. You're A minor.
2: Oh, that is excellent. Well,
0: very good.
2: Bring those through.
0: Okay, I've got a few more for you, but I'm going to go to Davey in Toowoomba. He's got, what do you call a werewolf with no legs?
2: A werewolf with no, I don't know.
0: Anything you like. It can't chase you.
2: Very
0: ridiculous. And I've got more in the can, so stick
2: really?
0: Around in half an hour. The jokes are flowing, Brad.
2: And if you haven't done a joke before, call in, text in. Stand up, sitting down on the phone if you want.
0: Absolutely. We love to hear it. Thank you so much, Brad. We'll catch you very shortly. Cheers. You're listening to ABC Radio Queensland. Now, just yesterday, Sunshine Coast-based caravan manufacturer Australian Off-Road Campers closed its gates, shuttered its social media and disconnected its phone line. It left paying customers, staff and suppliers in limbo. To find out more about what's going on, we're joined by ABC Sunshine Coast reporter Josh Dyer. Good afternoon, Josh.
3: Hey, Caitlin.
0: Now, tell us what is going on with this story.
3: Yeah, so there's been a few developments just this afternoon. The company has, after several days of, I guess, speculation and uncertainty, they have put out a statement saying that they've entered administration and they've blamed competitors copying the designs and an increase in wages for the company's demise. A quote from the founder and one of the directors, Steve Budin, says, unfortunately, the manufacturing environment has changed dramatically. We're competing against imported products on price and facing competitors with substantially lower overheads made it difficult to sustain the business. It still leaves a lot of uncertainty, but it is a step forward in, I guess,

0: some kind of closure for the company, or a step towards a potential closure, because from administration they could be restructured and kind of rescued. Another option is liquidation. So yeah, there's a lot of people
1: going, what's going on?
0: With a lot on the line.
1: Yeah. I mean, how many customers are paid and not collected their van?
0: I understand it's around 40 to 50. Okay. And some of those have paid as little as, you know, a few thousand dollars for just an initial deposit, right up to some that have paid more than $100,000.
1: Ooh, that's going to hurt.
0: Yeah, in sort of progress payments.
1: Mm.
0: So, yeah. And then, of course, there's also suppliers potentially with bills possibly owing, staff. So, yeah, it's quite a ripple effect.
1: Yeah. And I saw in your reporting yesterday that there was a couple of customers who drove up from Victoria to collect their van. And the first they knew that everything was wrong was no one was there.
0: Well, so they found out middle of last week or late last week that there was sort of rumours that something wasn't quite right.
1: Mm.
0: And so their van, yeah, was here for repairs, for a warranty kind of repairs.
1: Mm.
0: And they hightailed it up here from Geelong. They did 2,000 Ks in two days just to get here to try and retrieve the van while they could, I guess.
1: Mm.
0: They turned up yesterday morning, had a chat to them down there, and the gates were locked. They could see their van in the yard.
1: What do you do at that point?
0: Yeah. Anyway, happy ending for them. They did actually collect it this morning.
1: Okay.
0: But now going into administration, now administrators will effectively take over the running of that company. And so, you know, the existing management is kind of, they can't make those decisions about giving vans away and that kind of thing. But there are a reasonable number of customers that have paid money for vans that they haven't got. And at this point, it's not clear whether they will get a van or, if not, whether they will get their money back.
1: Mm. With you for your drive home, I'm Caitlin Story. We're joined by reporter Josh Dye, who is following the developing story of a Queensland caravan manufacturer, Australian Off-Road Campers, who have shuttered operations. They're based on the Sunshine Coast. And Josh, there's a bit of a recent precedent for this kind of thing. Zone RV closing late last year. Like, it's interesting they're both on the Sunshine Coast. What's going on here? Is it just similarities in the market, or what's happening here that we've both got these two cases on the Sunshine Coast?
0: Yeah, I mean, they are different businesses. There's no link between them except that, yeah, they're both based on the Sunshine Coast, same industry. Zone RV went into administration in December. They owed $42 million to a range of creditors, so I suspect this one won't be quite to that level. I mean, we hear from all the time from a range of industries that manufacturing is expensive in Australia. There's also a bit of a thought that after the kind of post-COVID boom of people buying caravans and now that's kind of dropped off a bit, and so maybe the industry is right-sizing a little bit.
1: Mm.
0: The industry, Caravan Queensland, so the kind of peak body, I guess, is still bullish on the sector, saying that, you know, it's in good shape overall, and, you know, businesses fail all the time.
1: Yeah.
0: As a general rule, you know, in whatever sector. But yeah, certainly some concerned people in this case.
1: Yeah. And then, like, it's been less than a year since Zone RV, so it must feel like bit of deja vu for you going down this kind of reporting track. I mean, what happens next? What should customers be looking out for?
0: So, from here, my understanding is administrators, we actually don't know who they are just yet, but they will, kind of take over, and they'll generally hold a creditors meeting within the first sort of week or so.
1: Mm.
0: So that, yeah, that's customers, that's also suppliers, staff, the ATO possibly. You know, we don't know who's owed money, but and then that will determine the next steps.
1: Mm-hmm.
0: So, yeah.
1: So, if you're owed money, there is a process in place. You've just got to let it play out.
0: Yeah, now. It's quite a formal, regulated process, which is as it should be. You kind of lodge your proof of debt if you have one, and administrators who charge quite a bit for their time, but they run.

0: that process. And yeah, it, like I said, it could be restructured, and it could be bought out by, as with actually happened with Zone. So Zone RV, the entity, is being liquidated, but another Melbourne company bought the brand and kept the trading name. So Zone RV, they're still making Zone RV vans.
1: Oh, interesting.
0: But they're different owners, and the debts. So all the people who owed money don't get any money, but they're still making new vans for new people, if that makes sense.
1: Yeah. So, interesting.
0: Yeah. It's not necessarily the end of the road for AOR, the brand. But yeah, there's still a bit to play out.
1: Yeah, absolutely. And I'm sure you will keep across it as it's playing out. Thank you so much, Josh.
0: Thanks, Ellen.
1: Josh Dye is an ABC Sunshine Coast reporter with the latest on the Australian off-road campers shutting their gates on the Sunshine Coast. And as you heard there, he's been doing a bit of reporting in this space over the last year, so he will keep you across it. So if you're affected by Australian off-road campers shutting, we'd love to hear from you. Get in touch, 1300 903 222, or text 0487 993 222, and we'll send you over to Josh, and you can help with his reporting. We are coming up to the 4:30 news headlines. Before we get there, though, let's have a little song. This is Machinations, No Say in It.

0: That is No Saying It Machinations. You're listening to ABC Radio Queensland and it's 4:31 on the dot. Dylan Morris, he just appears in the studio for the news headlines, don't you, Dylan?
1: I do. I materialise. Good afternoon. A Gympie farmer says she feared losing her livelihood after an incense stick was allegedly thrown from a caravan last week and started a fire near her property. It took five Queensland Fire Service crews to put out the fire on Thursday morning. And

0: And again when it's reignited on Sunday. Kate Rose from Baupal Park Farm says conditions are tinder dry, and if help hadn't arrived quickly, her livestock, farm cafe and macadamia orchards could have been lost.
1: It's got to my boundary. It's not about the damage. It's about how close it got. It's putting people's lives at risk, including the firefighters themselves. My livelihood could have gone up in smoke if the wind had changed from a westerly breeze to a southerly breeze.
0: And the member for Maryborough has reached out to local community organisations to help deliver a celebration of the Granville Bridge centenary. John Baroonis says the bridge was officially opened on December the 11th, 1926, by the then Premier William McCormack. Mr. Baroonis says the Maryborough, Wide Bay and Burnett Historical Society is willing to support a centenary celebration and has access to historical photos, bridge plans and documentary footage.
2: I don't want to see this one just pass unaddressed. I believe it is something we have to celebrate. We are proud to have that bridge there, which connected Maryborough and Granville. And that's the reason why we are reaching out to the community organizations.
0: And Toowoomba's deputy mayor says hard-won lessons from negotiating with renewable energy developers should guide councils in regulating future data centre proposals. Rebecca Von Hoff says the Toowoomba Regional Council and Western Downs recently signed their first community benefits agreement with a renewables company under state government legislation brought in last year. She says governments should be proactive in regulating the data centre boom, particularly around water usage.
3: And,
4: We have experienced really severe droughts. We have known what it is to be on high-level water restrictions. What we have to say on this, I think, is relevant to the country, and I'm grateful that it has actually been listened to.
0: That's all for now. You'll have more news at 5 p.m.
3: I'm pushing the wrong buttons, Dylan.
0: It happens.
3: Now, we are playing Drive DJ this afternoon. Yes. You are the Drive DJ. What is the theme?
0: Oh, yeah, the theme is wedding songs.
3: Oh, so good.
0: Can't wait.
3: Yep.
0: I've never been married. I'm the perennially
3: ready.
0: Single one in my friend group. But yes, I'm getting ready. I'm going down a rabbit hole of romantic songs.
3: Okay.
0: What could possibly go wrong?
3: What's in your collection so far?
0: Look, Taylor Swift is making an appearance. Brace yourselves.
3: All right.
0: You can't have a wedding without Taylor Swift. I'm sure you can. I'm sure people do.
3: Yep.
0: I reckon Taylor Swift, probably on the most wedding lists, probably on the most banned lists as well.
3: Ooh,
0: for weddings.
3: Yeah, I don't think she made it to our wedding list. It was not on the agenda, although we don't mind a bit of Swiftie, just not for our wedding. Don't care about her that much.
0: But we're going to hear a little bit of her this afternoon and plenty of others, so get your recommendations in.
3: Yeah, text him in 0487993222, or when we get a bit closer to playing Drive DJ after 5:30, call it in, because making the case, it really helps.
0: It does, 100%. Yeah. This is an audio medium. We're playing songs, and if you can pitch me your song, we will get Ollie on the case of hunting it down in the system.
3: Exactly. He's very good at it. And also, it just like, I like to hear your enthusiasm.
0: Yeah, 100%.
3: You know, you text in, I got to read it. I can't say it as good as you can, so call it in.
0: You got to sell it. It's an emotive topic. We're talking weddings, people. We're talking love. Let's hear some emotion on the airwaves.
3: Exactly. Thank you so much, Dylan. We'll catch you soon. That's Dylan Morris, who's going to be our Drive DJ this afternoon. Now, coming up very shortly, Joey Carana from the Windmill Cafe in Bagari is going to be in for your Foodie Tuesday. He's got a delicious-sounding recipe. We're going to hear about that next.
5: For decades, Alan Jones was one of Australia's most powerful voices, a broadcaster who could make or break a career and command an audience of millions. Now, he's finding an audience in a very different place, a courtroom. Allegations of how the broadcaster used his power to abuse young men are being heard in court at the moment. So, what happened? What does the evidence say? And what will the judge believe? To find out, search the Case Law podcast on ABC Listen or wherever you get your podcasts.
3: We're going to find out about some very delicious recipe from Joey Caruana very, very shortly. And then we're going to hear from a drag queen who is coming to the Sunshine Coast for a drag show version of a show that you will probably love. Kath and Kim is being turned into a drag show, and it is coming to our part of the world. So that is going to be very, very, very fun. That's all coming up. But, it is that time of the week where we talk about food and delicious food, and Joey Carana is from the Windmill Cafe in Bagara. Good afternoon.
6: Oh, good afternoon. What a cracker day we're having out here in Bundy and Bagara. The weather's just supreme spring.
3: Oh, and it's on the Sunshine Coast, it's looking like that too, and hopefully across the rest of the listening area. Now, you have come to us with a very delicious sounding recipe. What is it?
6: So today we're going to do, so bear with me, so it's a pepper berry, which is a really native berry that we have down in Tasmania, but we're going to do a garlic pepper berry prawn with a charred pineapple and spring vegetable
3: salad.
6: So it's just... I love prawns. And do you like prawns?
3: Yeah, I love prawns. Yep.
6: Yeah. So this is the time of year where you're really prawns are just immaculate. And we're so lucky on the coast that we get so well-priced prawns and so fresh produce. I know down the sunny coast, you guys got trawlers coming out in and out. So do we up in Bundy. We get trawlers coming in every day and we can get trawler fresh prawns all the time.
3: Mm.
6: And, you know, we think, well, sometimes when we think about prawns, we think it's really expensive, like seafood. But you just don't need as much. Like, so this recipe is like 500 grams. So,
3: okay.
6: You know, and we're thinking about sort of $30 for like a kilo of prawns. So it's $15 for some prawns is not really a lot to feed four people.
3: Yeah, absolutely.
6: And it's delicious.
3: Yeah, it sounds really good. And if you want this recipe, you need to text me 0487 993 222. Text the word prawn to 0487 993 222, and the recipe will magically send to your inbox. So, Joey, what do we need for this recipe?
6: Okay, so I'll talk you through. So we need about 500, 600 grams of green prawns. So we want them peeled and deveined. We need some asparagus, some zucchini, some onions, and some good old Aussie Queensland pineapple, avocado, some garlic, olive oil, some zest, and maybe some coriander or some mint. And the key to this today is the native pepper berry and some salt. So that's what we need to start with. It's not overly complicated. And I guess the harder thing to get really is that pepper berry, but we can get that from a Whole Foods store or something like that. And that's something some of the supermarkets might have that these days.
3: Yeah, I don't know if I've ever had pepper berry. I don't think I've ever bought it. I might have eaten it in something, but what does it taste like?
6: Yeah, so I guess it has a pepper base, but it's a bit more spicy and a bit more complex. So it's what we have, pepper berries are usually grown down in Tasmania, so down south of us, and it's or southern states are really, really good in pepper berry. It's got a warm, sort of gentle chili taste, and then it has a bit of a sort of earthy aftertaste. So it's a bit different than the normal, like a white pepper or a black pepper, which is awesome. You know, we season everything in, but this is just some native herb, I guess, that we can use, and you know, it's here, we can use it, and so we say we should, and something different. It sounds good.
3: Yeah, absolutely. Okay, so you've got all your ingredients, and then yep. What do you do? How do you make this?
6: I'm going to talk you through everything. So once we've got all the prawns deveined and we peel them, we're going to toss it with some garlic oil and some salt and some of the pepper berry. So we're going to quickly char grill some asparagus and zucchini. So just get a really hot pan, a little bit of oil. So you want that blackness. You know when you go to a restaurant, or even if you're at home, you get the char on your asparagus and your zucchini, so you're getting that really sweet flavours and sometimes a little bit bitter. That's what we're trying to achieve. So that's done, quickly put to one side, and then we're going to put the prawns in. Now, this is the key to it all. So the prawns only take about 2 minutes each side, so they're already oiled, so you don't have to add extra oil. So we're going to reduce the heat a little bit so it's not super hot. Put the prawns in, going to cover them both sides, and then once we take the prawns out, this is my favourite part, is charring the pineapple. So we're going to slice the pineapple, put them in, so we really want that really caramelization. So you want all that sweetness really coming out. And that's going to coat everything that we're going to do and get that sweetness, a little bit of bitterness, and also that char flavor. That's all we're going to do. Get some avocado, some spring onions, chop them up, put them in a bowl. I'm going to make a dressing to go with that. So with the dressing, I'm going to get some lime juice, some honey, some olive oil, some pepper berry, and some coriander. But some people don't like coriander. Chuck some mint in. Got some fresh herbs? Chuck it in. That's what I'm going to say. Chuck it all into your dressing. And then, look, we're almost done. We're going to lay the prawns down, all the charred vegetable and the pineapple, spoon the dressing over the top, and we're pretty much done. We're going to finish off with coriander or some even Vietnamese mint.
3: Ah, that is so good. That sounds delicious. And I love that it's got like a bit of seafood, it's got some veggies in there, but also like the pineapple. It sounds like a really great combination of different things going, and the fresh mint.
6: Yeah, definitely. And of course, you know, when we're talking pineapples and prawns, it's a real Queensland thing. And it's the time to show off now. So our spring vegetables are really going to stand out, our spring produce, our seafood, all our all our protein. This is the time to really enjoy it. And we get to stay outside, so bring it on.
3: Ah, it sounds delicious. Well, thank you so much, Joey. Really appreciate you bringing us this recipe today.
6: Yeah, thanks, guys. And look for your grocers, speak to your grocers, and really get that connection. That's how we do it in restaurants too.
3: Yeah, absolutely. Thank you so much, Joey. That is Joey Caruana. He is from the Windmill Cafe in Bagara. And if you want that recipe, text in 0487993222. Text the word prawn, and it will get automatically delivered to your message with the recipe. So text 0487993222 with the words prawn, and it'll come to your text box. All right, it's time to check in on the traffic.
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3: Good afternoon, Brattles.
8: Yeah, good afternoon, Kaylin. The traffic recipe this afternoon, Sunshine Motorway inbound, a little bit of stop start through Man Creek. It's actually easing on Caloundra Road inbound between Racecourse Road and Kwana Way, Link Road, a little mountain, and looking better into Caloundra West as well. Nicola Way still stop starts through Bocarina and Kwana Way northbound around Main Drive. Sunshine Motorway has been heavy southbound approaching Nicola Way through to Minyama. Sunshine Motorway northbound, arm speed around Pacific Paradise, and that minor build up around the Dunella Bridge and the upgrade works. Looking good generally around Gympie this afternoon. Through Maryborough West has been under speed on the Bruce Highway around the Roebuck Zones. And around Harvey Bay, a little bit of stop start on Boat Harbour Drive. Through Bundaberg, minor build up generally around Bundaberg Central has been slow on Children's Road through South Finger around the Roebuck Zones. And around Toowoomba and the Darling Downs, southwest of Toowoomba, there has been a crash at Athol Gore Highway near Athol School Road. No delays, but a single vehicle. And north of Roma at Injun has been a single vehicle crash. Carnarvon Highway southbound at Kamine East Road. So crews still attending there. I'm back from 8:10. I'll be back up to 5:15 on ABC Local Radio Queensland.
3: Thank you so much, Bruddles. I know you've got places to be, but do you have time for a joke?
8: Absolutely, we can wedge one in.
3: Okay, this is from Bruce in Mooloolaba, who said, I bought a vinyl record yesterday called Sounds Wasps Make. When I got home and played it, I said to myself, this doesn't sound like anything like Wasps. Then I realised I was playing the B side.
8: That's a good one, Bruce. Actually, that's an interesting one.
3: Thank you so much, Brad. We've got more. We've got more in the can. There's more to come.
8: Bring them on. Loving it. Keep it coming.
3: All right. See you soon. Cheers. You're listening to ABC Radio Queensland. Send your Brad jokes in 0487993222. Or if you want to get that recipe that Joey was making before, text in prawn to 0487993222. Now, coming up in a few minutes, we're going to be taking to the stage.
9: What do you want me to do, Kim? I mean, I can't run your life for you. You're a grown woman. And that's enough tiny titties, please.
3: That's such a good detail. Yes, there is a stage production of Kath and Kim coming to the Sunshine Coast. We're going to be joined by one of the writers who also stars in drag. That is next after this song from Everyone's a Winner by Hot Chocolate.

0: Bit of hot chocolate for you. Everyone's a winner. You're listening to ABC Radio Queensland. Caitlin Sorey with you until 6 o'clock. In the early 2000s, an Aussie classic brought a nasal Melbourne suburbs accent to the living rooms around Australia.
1: Kimmy, look at me, please. Look at me, Kim. Look at me, Kim. Please, Kimmy.
0: The iconic Kath and Kim. And as if having that accent in your living rooms wasn't bad enough, there's a new production coming. It's called Fountain Lakes Y2K, and it's a comedy being brought to the stage in drag. We're joined now by the writer of the play, and he also plays a starring role, Thomas Jaspers. Good afternoon.
2: Hi, thanks so much for having me on. How are you?
0: Great to have you on. What is your role in this? I understand you wrote it, but you're also starring.
2: Yes, I do. I get to parody Kim in the show, which is very exciting.
0: Amazing.
2: I get to be just absolutely horrible to everybody.
0: What is it about Kim that you love as a character?
2: I think that she just says all the things that we all wish we could say, but we're too polite to do it. She just has absolutely no hesitation to say it. Yeah, no filter whatsoever, and just says them.
0: Yeah. Do you do the plumber's crack, like the slightly too low?
2: Yeah, the full, of course, absolutely. We've got the full G-banger out on display.
0: Oh, amazing.
2: And, of course, this is a parody, but it's also a parody prequel. So it's before a lot of the things that you know and love those Foxy Morons for have happened. So for most of the show, I have to be skinny, which means I have to wear a corset for a long, long part of the show. And then in the very last scene, I come out with the full G-banger on display.
0: Oh, beautiful. And so why did you decide to go for a prequel?
2: This is actually our second show. So we did another drag parody, which is set in Fountain Lakes in lockdown, which we toured around the country, and it really resonated with everybody. And then we thought, well, look, everyone's really enjoying that. We should do something else. And we thought we need to do it at a time that people remember, but we also feel like everyone needs something a little bit lighthearted at the moment.
0: Yeah.
2: So we thought, why not go back to the lead up to the Millennium Bug?
0: So we've got everyone a simpler time.
2: Yeah, exactly. But everyone freaking out about the Millennium Bug. Kim's hoping to get married on midnight, but Brett's pretty sure the world's going to explode. Yeah. All sorts of fun things happening.
0: Oh, man, that sounds so fun.
2: And, of course, Kat's still single, so she's searching for love.
0: Oh, of course.
2: And I don't want to give you any spoilers, but you can probably guess how that storyline ends.
0: Yeah. Well, I'm very excited to find out. With you on your drive home is Caitlin Sorey. I'm joined by Thomas Jaspers, who's a key player bringing to life a Kath and Kim stage production. So it sounds like you're very firmly in the world of Kath and Kim. This is your second show now.
2: Yeah.
0: How's the tour been going?
2: It's very clear that it's a parody production.
0: A parody
2: of the show, not an actual production of the show.
0: Yes.
2: Yeah, it's been fantastic.

0: So this new show we did in Adelaide for the Adelaide Fringe and in Perth for Perth's Fringe Festival, and so this will be our East Coast debut, coming up and down right up to Queensland all the way down to Melbourne, which we're very excited about.
1: Amazing. So you're coming to Caloundra, but are you also going up to Bundi? Where else are you going in southern Queensland?
0: Yeah, we'll be in Bundaberg at the Moncrief Entertainment Centre on October 9th, and then the Sunny Coast at the Event Centre Caloundra on the 13th and 14th of October. And then we're going over to Toowoomba as well, to the Empire Theatre, which will be very fun, on October 16th.
1: Amazing. And talk us through some of the other stars of Fountain Lakes. Like, are there any other characters that make an appearance?
0: Yeah, so we've got the amazing Art Simone is doing a wonderful character. Yeah, so you might have seen on Drag Race, the first season of Drag Race Down Under, but then, of course, in the most recent season of Down Under versus the World, where she actually got to parody Jane Turner on Snatch Game. So if you enjoyed that little snippet, little snippet of Art Simone doing that, you're absolutely going to love this production.
1: Oh, that's so cool. And, you know, like, this is a drag show. How does Thomas Jasper, the writer, find working with Thomas Jasper, the drag queen?
0: Oh, I'm a nightmare. I'm an absolute nightmare. And that's why I'm Kim.
1: Yep.
0: And that's why I've surrounded myself by lovely people like Art Simone and Jemima Handful and Scott Breton to be on tour with. No, it's all fun. We're very we're a fun little family. We've been touring around for so long now, we really do get along. And the onstage characters are very different to the offstage people that we are when we're in the car driving around the country.
1: One of my favourite characters from Kath and Kim is Sharon, played by Magda Sabansky. Do you have a Sharon?
0: Of course. Yes, Jemima Handful does an amazing parody of Sharon, which is very funny. But, of course, in our storyline, because it's pre-2000, Sharon's not into sports yet, so she's looking for hobbies. And she's volunteering at various things as well.
1: Okay. And does she have a happy storyline?
0: She does have a happy ending as well. Yeah,
1: don't worry. That.
0: we wouldn't let Sharon lose out.
1: No. She's too much fun. Mm. Well, it sounds like this is going to be a lot of fun for people to come and check it out.
0: It's exactly what we all need at the moment, a good silly laugh.
1: Yeah, absolutely. Well, Thomas, thank you so much and really excited to see you in our part of the world.
0: Can't wait. We'll see you there.
1: Okay, cheers. That's Thomas Jasper there. He's the writer and founder of Fountain Lakes Y2K. The show is coming to the Events Theatre in Caloundra for two nights, October 13th and October 14th. But as you heard there, they're also coming to Toowoomba and Bundaberg. So if you're keen in a drag parody of Kath and Kim, definitely go check it out. It's called Fountain Lakes Y2K. I've been getting the ads for it on social media and it looks a lot of fun. We are coming up to the 5 o'clock news. After the 5 o'clock news, we're going to be talking about diesel buses. So, you know, dirtier, louder, more expensive. That's what the state opposition says of the government's plan to scrap the electrification of the bus fleet for 630 new diesel vehicles. We're going to find out more about why we're going back to diesel when it comes to buses in Queensland. What the move is about. But before we get to 5 o'clock, I've got a song for you. This is Jewel. Who will save your soul?

0: That is Jewel, who will save your soul. You're listening to ABC Radio Queensland, and we are coming up to the 5 o'clock news. After the 5 o'clock news, we're going to be talking about electric buses. The plan was to electrify the bus fleet, but that seems to have been turned around by the state government, who are now moving back towards diesel. So we're going to be finding out what will that mean. Electric vehicles, electric buses are quiet. They don't send fumes everywhere and they don't cost a whole lot to fill up, unlike diesel. So why the move back to diesel? We're going to dig into that. And also we're going to be talking about your best wedding songs that make you want to hit the dance floor, that you absolutely need for your wedding. Dylan Morris is going to be Drive DJ this afternoon, and we're looking for the best wedding songs, 0487 993 222. So stick around. I'll catch you after the 5 o'clock news.
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2: This period in history, life was much more simple. And that's something, when everything else in my life is so fast-paced, it just gives me a chance to centre myself.
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0: ABC News. Good afternoon. I'm Michael Bausch. A learner driver who was speeding when he struck and killed a pedestrian in Brisbane 2 years ago has been jailed for 12 months. Talissa Saganto reports.
1: 21-year-old Orlando Tawa pleaded guilty in the Brisbane District Court today to driving dangerously while excessively speeding, causing the death of Tess Watcher. In September 2024, when he was 19 and only held a learner licence, Tawa drove his car unsupervised and with defective tyres at least 40 kilometres an hour over the speed limit through Cooper's Plains. He lost control of the vehicle before it mounted the footpath and killed the 35-year-old instantly. A judge said his offending caused a devastating and senseless loss of life and handed him a 5-year sentence to be suspended after serving 12 months. Tawa, who was born in Samoa, will likely be deported once released.
0: The Queensland government has introduced new public safety laws designed to keep high-risk offenders behind bars for an extra decade. The legal changes will expand the narrow definitions currently used to block maximum security parole applications. Corrective Services Minister Laura Gerber says the update will dramatically increase the number of criminals

0: facing strict sentencing extensions.
1: With us expanding these restricted prisoner laws, about 334 prisoners will be captured now. And we're talking about prisoners like the prolific pedophile that's currently in Queensland's prison.
0: Prominent Queensland caravan maker Australian Off-Road has formally entered the administration process. It follows several days of silence from the Sunshine Coast-based firm. Management released a statement this afternoon saying that cheap international imports and high domestic overheads made operations unsustainable. Auditors will determine if the business can be sold off or restructured to save local jobs. The Gold Coast mayor has sworn at a journalist and stormed out of a press conference amid questions over a US visit earlier this year. An ABC investigation has revealed inconsistencies over whether Tom Tate actually dined with President Donald Trump at his Florida retreat in February. Councillor Tate lost his cool with a reporter while being asked about who footed the bill for the widely reported meeting.
2: Okay, so how much did you pay roughly then? Just so we can understand.
3: It's private.
2: You said you went there as mayor.
3: It's private. The payment, I just told you, the invoice is payment. What's, why are you so aggressive? Are you
2: because,
3: from the ABC?
2: Yes.
3: Yeah.
2: Excuse me?
0: The Queensland government has introduced a major legislative overhaul to streamline approval timelines for new mining ventures across the state. The proposed bill will eliminate overlapping environmental regulatory checks. Mines Minister Dale Last has told Parliament it'll protect regional projects from being derailed by outside voices.
4: Objections received from a person or group outside the 125-kilometre boundary whose interests would not be affected, will no longer be accepted.
0: Well, a 12-year-old boy has received a pat on the back from Prime Minister Anthony Albanese after an epic cross-country trek for charity. Catherine James reports.
5: Schoolboy Dusty Langbee from Warren in central New South Wales walked more than 500 kilometres to Parliament House in Canberra over the past 16 days. He met with the Prime Minister today after raising more than $500,000 in donations for Little Wings, which flies patients in regional areas to receive medical treatment. In a post on social media, Mr Albanese said the government will match the donations to ensure every Australian gets the healthcare they need, no matter where they live.
0: To finance on the markets, the ASX 200 fell 77 points today to close at 8,673. The Australian dollar currently worth 71.19 US cents. In sport, Australian cricketer Steve Smith has dropped a major retirement hint, saying he's no certainty for next year's Ashes tour. The veteran batsman will turn 38 before the series begins at Trent Bridge in June. Smith says he can't commit to timelines beyond his immediate touring schedule. To the weather for Queensland, scattered showers tomorrow south of Yeppoon and north of Ingham, fine or mostly fine elsewhere, possible morning fog in eastern districts south of Cairns. Brisbane, 14 to 25 degrees, dropping to 9 at Ipswich, partly cloudy in the southeast on Thursday and Friday, fine for Saturday. 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
8: G'day, g'day. Caitlin Sorey with you for Drive this afternoon, filling in for Evan Wallace. Electric buses are quiet. They don't send fumes everywhere, and they're pretty cheap to run. So why is the state government moving back to diesel-run buses? We're going to find out a little bit about that very shortly. Also check in with the bomb to find out what the weather is doing. We'll talk to Brad on the roads. And this afternoon we are playing Drive DJ after 5:30, and we're looking for your best wedding songs. I'm already getting texts coming in on 0487 993 222. 0487 993 222 is the number to text, or you can call, make the case, 1300 903 222. Casey says, Caitlin cooked on the barbie during the show, dishes done, last light coming, totally enjoying the show. But for me, White Wedding, Billy Idol or Guy Clark's, I love you so, love you much too much. Jim in Markula says, I would like to hear Let the Love In by Nick Cave and the Bad Seeds. Murray says, Paul from Gympie says, my wedding song from 1990, Can I Have This Dance for the Rest of My Life by Anne Murray. And Brad in North Arm says,

0: Now, I could have chosen weddings, parties, anything, shotgun wedding, but I do need to give my old mate Chad Morgan a go with his the shotgun wedding, you know. And so that's from Brad in Northam. So get your best wedding songs in 0487 993 222.
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0: Diesel is up 40% on last year. Think of the flow-on impacts that a 40% increase in diesel costs has across the economy. Then imagine the running costs of a bus service with the type of fuel wheels those would rack up. Recently, the Crisafulli government announced plans to scrap electrify the state's bus fleets and instead replace buses with diesel-powered units. The former Labor government had planned to electrify the state bus fleet, but the LNP government says 630 new diesel buses will be delivered for 2027-28. Bjorn Siem, Senior Policy Manager at the Electric Vehicle Council. Good afternoon.
3: Good afternoon.
0: What's your reaction to this change of plan?
3: It's obviously very disappointing when, in a time when fuel prices are going up and we have no control over them. Why would we power our buses with homemade electricity right here in Queensland?
0: What are the costs of running a diesel bus compared to electric ones?
3: Well, it's quite significant. We haven't done the numbers, but we know that a bus will use thousands of litres every month of fuel, basically, when it could be using homegrown electricity. And the buses here don't care if the electricity is from renewables or from coal or whatever else the government wants to put in it. The point is that we can make it here, and we are not reliant on overseas fuel.
0: Mm. Would replacing the current fleet with newer, more efficient diesel buses be the cheaper option than electric buses? Is that the fiscally responsible thing to do?
3: It sounds, on the face of it, it sounds like, yeah, the buses might be cheaper to buy, but because these buses might have a 10, 15, 20-year lifespan, the operating cost of an electric bus is significantly lower than fuel plus. We actually know what the electricity is going to cost tomorrow. We may not know what the fuel is going to cost. So, from a fiscally responsive point of view, it makes sense to do the right thing, not only by the environment but by the Queensland taxpayer as well. But actually, choosing the total cost of ownership, which includes the running cost of the buses as well.
0: The LNP says, the government says it's not only the cost of the bus purchases but also the infrastructure. You've got to retrofit electric charging into bus terminals. Like, is that a massive cost? I mean, that must be, right?
3: Yeah, it is a significant upfront cost, but it is an investment in the future, basically. And as I said, these charges don't last just last a couple of years. These charges might be there for a decade or more, and that cost is then amortized over the life of that asset. So the overall cost, basically, and especially the fixed cost that we know that cost to run these vehicles, are significantly lower.
0: The state opposition says, going back to diesel will leave the state with stranded assets. They're louder, dirtier, more expensive. What do you think of that assessment?
3: Yeah, that sounds about right. We already know that the health impact of diesel emissions is significant in Australia. Earlier this year, there was a research released that it's costing Australia, just heavy transport emissions are costing Australia more than $6 billion in health costs every year. So that is one thing, but it's also just from livability point of view. Like, I would love to spend more time in a city that doesn't have diesel emissions or fumes coming out of every bus. I prefer to be like a bus in or a city in Europe, basically, which is quiet, which is clean, and it's just a much nicer place to be.
0: Yeah, I think the diesel fumes are a good point. I know my parents live on a bus route, and they're constantly having to wash their veranda, and it's because of the diesel fumes. It's like, oh, that's black. That's quite gross that we're breathing that in. So, yeah, interesting point there, Bjorn. Thank you so much for your time this afternoon.
3: No worries at all.
0: Cheers. That's Senior Policy Manager at the Electric Vehicle Council, Bjorn CM, talking about the Christopher Foley government's plan to go back to diesel buses rather than to continue to electrify the state's fleet. They're saying that there will be 630 new diesel buses to be delivered to Queensland for the 27-28 financial year. 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We're going to check in with the Bureau of Meteorology very, very shortly. But first, the temperatures. It's 20 degrees in Maroochydore. It's 21 in Toowoomba, Nambour and Beerburrum. Applethorpe, Harvey Bay, Bundaberg and Maribyrnong are sitting on 23. In Toowoomba and Gympie, they're both on 24. Kingaroy's on 26. Warwick sitting on 27. Dalby and Gayndah are on 28. Gundawindi and Rome are on 30. And St George is sitting on 32 degrees. Let's check in with the Judy forecaster this afternoon. Daniel Hayes, how you doing?
4: Good, Caitlin. Good, thanks.
0: Now, it's a beautiful day here on the Sunshine Coast. We were talking to someone in Bundy earlier who said it's absolutely gorgeous there too, and it looks like clear skies for the rest of the patch. What can we expect going into the evening?
4: Yeah, look, not too much is going to change. We will see a few little showers come up tomorrow around the coast, but still going to be relatively warm across the Sunshine Coast of the Wide Bay Burnett area. We will see some cooler air starting to push up through the Darling Downs tomorrow, so we do expect to see the temperatures there drop by a couple of degrees. But around the coastal areas, if anything, the temperatures will go a little warmer tomorrow, pushing up to 30 degrees in Bundy. So that's a couple of degrees warmer than the 27 we got to today. And similarly for the Sunshine Coast, around about 24 today, you expect to be at least that tomorrow. And then we get some cooler air pushed through to the coast by Thursday. So it'll just take that extra day to make its way through from the inland areas towards the coast. And we'll see temperatures drop by not a huge amount, 2 to 3 degrees for the most part. Bundy may come down a little bit more than that, coming down from that 30 to 25 on Thursday. So it's probably be somewhat noticeable, that cooler temperatures during the afternoon. But the minimum temperatures won't shift too much. Even as the cooler air comes through, there'll be a little bit more cloud come in as well. So that will keep those minimums from cooling off too much over the next few days. We will still be looking at, you know, 15 or less for minimum temperatures. So pleasant for the overnights, but you know, fairly close to average for most of those, whereas the maximums will go from being fairly well above average for that we've seen for a day or two to dropping back to pretty close to average once that cooler air comes through.
0: Okay, it sounds like a beautiful couple of days ahead. What can we expect for our coastal waters?
4: Look, it will be getting fairly windy. So at the moment, we're on the back end of a ridge. That one is weakening as the high that it's associated with moves further through to the east and away. But behind the front that's pushing up through New South Wales and is going to bring that cooler air, the next high pressure system is coming in. So that ridge will start to strengthen again in coming days. So tomorrow is still not too bad. But by the time we get through to tomorrow we're starting to see some of those winds pick up around the coast, and then we'll have strong wind warnings through until Thursday and potentially even into Friday around most of the coastal areas. So the winds will be up, the season swells will start to respond to those over a day or two, so it will get a bit rough out there in the next few days.
0: Okay, good to know. Thank you so much, Daniel, for getting us up to date.
4: You're welcome.
0: Cheers. That is Daniel Hayes. He's our duty forecaster at the Bureau of Meteorology this evening. Let's check in with Brad on the roads.
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5: Yeah, good afternoon, Caitlin. Traffic's actually settling down around the majors. Sunshine Motorway is settling down through Mount Creek, and also so it's really light traffic through there now, just a little bit underspeed outbound. And no delays on Calandra Road through Little Mountain and also Calandra West. Nicoll Way has eased through Bocarina. Sunshine Motorway and Nicoll Way southbound is heavy into Minyama, though. No crashes or breakdowns in that stretch. A little bit busy on your Monday Noosa Road outbound through Noosaville approaching Beckmans Road and stop start around the Donella Bridge this afternoon. There has been minor delays both ways around the upgrade works. Generally good runs through Maryborough. It has been under speed on the Bruce Highway through Maryborough West and through Bundaberg. Minor build up around Bundaberg Central. Looking good at the moment. Bundaberg Ring Road around Telegraph Road through Kalki and Ashfield around the roadwork zones. No delays on Children's Road through South Bingra. And around Toowoomba and the Darling Downs, better news, that crash is all cleared at Athol, the Gore Highway near Athol School Road. There's been no delays there. A little bit of stop start on James Street, Hume Street through South Toowoomba and the CBD. and around in June, north of Rome, we're actually

0: Can I have a dwell?
1: A dwell? Absolutely. That? Absolutely. We're going to play Drive DJ after 5:30, so that's actually perfect timing. You'll join in.
0: Oh, lovely.
1: Yep.
0: I'll do it then.
1: Beautiful. Move Thanks, Brad. Thanks. Catch you soon. Yep. That is Brad from the Australian Traffic Network. You're listening to ABC Radio Queensland. I think it's time for some music. It's been a little while. This is Boston, More Than a Feeling.

0: That is Boston, More Than a Feeling. You're listening to ABC Radio Queensland. We're getting some early entries in for best songs to play at your wedding. 0487 993 222, or call it in 1300 903 222. Dylan is going to be our drive DJ this afternoon. He's going to pick a whole bunch of songs to try and play in the last half hour. So get your votes in for the best songs to play at the wedding, at your wedding. I've got a text in from Tom that says, "My wife Annalie and I had the Carpenter song at our wedding. I'm 1972, Top of the World. That summed the day up." Oh, that's beautiful. And my husband has texted in. He says, "Frank from Caloundra, I'll never forget my beautiful wife walking down the aisle to Outcast Prototype. Love you." Oh, that's very lovely. Thank you, Frank. Pete in Dirranbandi has texted in. He says, "Wedding songs to dance to, Walking on Sunshine and Love Shack. Both are fun songs from the 80s that everyone knows." It's from Pete in Dirranbandi. So get your votes in 0487 993 222, or call in 1300 903 222. Now, it is coming into high school formal season. Across Queensland, high schools are gearing up for the biggest event of the year, formal. And before today's fashion becomes tomorrow's what were we thinking, Troy Finlay hit the streets of Mackay to find out the stories behind your school formals.
1: I took photos by the beach because I'm from Airlie, so by the beach and by the water. And we kind of just had a meal and then we danced the night away.
2: My school formal was well over 10 years ago, and I don't remember much about it, if I'm honest. It was back down in New South Wales. It was a good night, lots of fun with friends, and probably the last time I saw a lot of those friends since I've moved.
3: I was in a nice light

0: Blue. It was pretty good. I mean, everyone got together.
1: I think we went to Magpies, maybe? I can't remember. We went somewhere and then had an after party.
2: Well, it was 10 years ago. I feel like the getting ready is the most exciting part of it, and the after party is the best part of it. Good memories, some formal, but it's, I always love seeing every year the new grade 12s coming through.
3: School formal. Ooh, we're going back a little while. I just remember the classic at the Botanical Gardens, getting the photos in front of the golden arches like everybody does.
4: I enjoyed it, but I probably did it for keeping up appearances.
5: My school formal was back last century. I had picked a dress, a red dress, and it was a beautiful dress, and I didn't really wear many dresses. And I showed everybody a photo of the dress, and then I went to my school formal, and there was a girl who was much prettier than me in the same dress! At first I was a bit upset because I thought, oh my gosh, she's copied me with the dress. And then I realised that this girl who was prettier and more beautiful than me copied my dress. And I felt amazing.
6: I was in New Zealand because I'm from Auckland. The boys own a school and we went to school. Had it in a big flash hotel, like ballroom.
7: It was good. That was a long time ago. Yeah, it was just fun to hang out with friends for the night, I guess, just to see out my schooling life.
8: I actually rocked up to Botanical Gardens wearing a massive big top hat, and I had like a cane stick, and I was trying to be like a 70s funk sort of, because I love funk, and I had the boombox on my shoulder, so I've rocked up pretty much making an entrance.
9: And did you pull up to your formal in a fancy car?
8: No, just my dad's like 1996 Ford Futura. Pretty classy, yeah.
10: Oh, yes. I don't remember what it was called, but it was a, I think it was a 1956 Chevy, maybe.
0: Oh, yes, I did. I got a 1998 something. It was a nice looking car.
9: No, I didn't. Just a nice plain ute, rocked up, but it was a fancy dress, so.
6: Yeah, I think I went in like a 39 Ford sedan.
2: No, I didn't get a fancy car. I wish I had. My dad had a ride on mower, so he could have brought that over. I think that would have been nice.
4: It was a very fancy car. So basically we had a neighbour of ours had a very souped-up Mustang, and he was nice enough to allow us to have it. I have a twin brother, so the two of us ended up going in it together with our partners, and it was a blast.
11: I come in a busted little rally car, and it had like this massive horn on it, so you could hear it from way, way, way back long as we pulled up into the driveway at the formal.
3: No, it wasn't cool enough for that. No, I didn't get a fancy car. I wish I did now, because my family are married into that kind of thing now, so...
12: I can tell you about my children's school formals. They all went in fancy cars, stretch limos, 66 Mustangs, and then some old Pontiac.
13: That is ABC reporter Trey Finlay hitting the streets ahead of formal season in Queensland, and some amazing outfits and stories there. 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Elopements are on the rise and micro weddings are a thing. We've covered your rules and who you would invite, but what about the music? For Drive DJ, the theme is wedding songs. 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

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Send in your songs 0487 993 222, or call it in 1300 903 222. It's always more convincing when you call and make your case. Got a text from Chris DeBerg who says, it's actually from Brad. A serious wedding dance song, All the Love I Have Inside by Chris DeBerg. Get your votes in. And we're coming up to the 5:30 news. Before we get there, this is Sunny Came Home by Sean Colvin.

0: ABC News, good afternoon. I'm Jessica van Vonderen. A one-punch attacker who rifled through his unconscious victim's belongings has been jailed for 3 years by a Gold Coast judge. The assault happened on New Year's Day, as Charmaine Allison reports.
1: Jailin Victor Bruce Simpson appeared in the Southport District Court today, pleading guilty to one count of grievous bodily harm. The court heard the 21-year-old punched a 44-year-old Carrara man in the head after he made a derogatory comment towards Simpson's girlfriend and a female friend. Footage played in court showed Simpson then crouched over the victim and searched his pockets and bag. Simpson's lawyers said the attack was appalling, but that their client was remorseful. Judge Deborah Holliday KC called the offending serious and sentenced Simpson into 3 years in jail with parole release on the 6th of November this year.
0: Queensland's health minister has been questioned in state parliament over the medical care of a brain cancer patient who suffered permanent vision loss. Here's state political reporter Alex Brewster.
2: Labor says delays in treatment resulted in brain and irreversible eyesight damage to patient Patrick Gemzig. Opposition leader Stephen Miles has told Parliament he first presented to Redlands Hospital, then transferred and ramped for 4 hours at the Princess Alexandra Hospital.
3: Can the minister advise why Patrick was sent to the PA hospital against advice?
2: Health Minister Tim Nicholls has told the House ambulance and hospital officials have been in contact with Mr. Gemzig and his family.
4: We will investigate. If something's been done wrong, we'll act to fix it.
2: Mr. Gemzig and his family were at Parliament today, watching from the public gallery.
0: A young climber has been rescued at the Glasshouse Mountains north of Brisbane. Emergency crews were called to Mount Biwa at about 1:30 this afternoon after reports a teenage boy had fallen several metres from the summit. He's been winched

0: to safety and taken to the Sunshine Coast University Hospital in a stable condition. An attempt by a social media figure to turn the tables on the Queensland Police Service has failed in a Far North courtroom. Connor Byrne reports.
1: Magistrate Adam Johnson told Cairns Civil Court the online content creator, who cannot be named for legal reasons, filed contempt charges against the police service to bring proceedings against those who brought proceedings against him. The content creator accused officers of allegedly breaching another magistrate's order not to name a married high-profile Queensland man who is alleged to have had an affair which is at the centre of a local extortion case. Magistrate Johnson dismissed the application with costs, telling the court it was an abuse of process. The content creator is facing a separate contempt of court case which is yet to be heard by the court.
0: The Emmy Awards have wrapped up in Los Angeles with The Pitt and Widow's Bay the big winners on the night. Linda Gruen reports.
2: Widow's Bay has stormed the Emmy Awards, breaking a record for a comedy series with 14 awards, including Best Comedy Series and 3 acting wins. The Pitt has won one of the other top awards of the night, Best Drama Series. Lead actor of the show, Noah Wyle, has also won a trophy. The Emmy for Best Lead Actress in a Drama Series has gone to Ray Seahorn for Pluribus. Australia's hopeful Sarah Snook has lost to Sally Field in the Best Lead Actress in a Limited Series category. Field won for her role in Remarkably Bright Creatures.
0: Fire crews have been working to control a large grass fire at Ipswich, west of Brisbane. It flared about midday along Main Road at Ripley. Residents have been urged to stay indoors. And North Queensland fire crews are keeping tabs on a dump fire in Townsville. It broke out last night in mulch at the council's Stewart Waste Facility. Councillor Brady Ellis says the blaze has been contained and is being monitored.
3: There's still embers around the place. And there's just so much smoke that with the current wind conditions, we've actually had to close the Stewart landfill because it's unsafe for people to be using it.
0: Let's take a look at Queensland's weather now. And we've got scattered showers tomorrow south of Yeppoon and north of Ingham. Fine or mostly fine elsewhere. Possible morning fog in eastern districts south of Cairns. Brisbane's temperature range 14 to 25 degrees. The Sunshine Coast 13 to 24. The Gold Coast 13 to 23. And Ipswich 9 to 26. Looking ahead, partly cloudy in the southeast on Thursday and Friday. And fine for Saturday. And I'll have more news, sport and weather at 7 o'clock on ABC TV. Hope you can join me then.
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6: G'day, g'day. Caitlin Sorey with you until 6 o'clock, filling in for Evan Wallace. And we've got Drive DJ Dylan Morris in the studio.
7: I am the purveyor of romance today.
6: Are you ready to drop some tunes? The theme is wedding songs.
7: Wedding songs. What song reminds you?
6: Oh, wait. There we go. There we go. Let's set the vibe.
7: What song reminds you of your wedding? Maybe it reminds you of a great wedding you went to. Maybe it's the song you walked down the aisle to, or who knows? You know, it could be something like this from Fleetwood Mac.
6: Bit of Songbird.
7: Yeah.
6: Yeah, let's get smalty.
7: Maybe.
6: Don't avoid it. That's okay.
7: Maybe you broke it down on the dance floor to the Queen Bee.
6: Ooh. Pretty sure we had some Queen Bee in our mix.
7: Hard miss, isn't it? Do we have Judy on the line?
6: We do. So we are looking for your Drive DJ recommendations this afternoon, but it always helps if you call it in. 1-300-903-222. Make the case for the best wedding songs, and Judy on the Sunshine Coast has done just that. Good afternoon, Judy.
8: Hi, Caitlin. Hi, Dylan.
6: Tell us the story behind your wedding and the music you chose.
8: We changed the music a little bit at home. We didn't tell the celebrant. My husband taped the traditional wedding march onto a cassette tape and did the big... And then Led Zeppelin cranked out with a whole lot of love.
6: Whoa.
8: The wedding began then. we scared the pants off of the celebrant, but he didn't seem to mind because he ended up stealing the tape anyway after all that. So it can't have been too bad.
6: That's great. What a song. I love that.
8: In 30 years. We've just had our 30th anniversary, so we still play that song.
6: Congratulations. And that's such a great song to keep playing as well. Did you know that he was going to do that?
8: Did I know that you were going to do that, Wayne? He's right here. Yeah. I did. I had to warn my dad. He was walking me down the aisle, and I had to warn him that things might get a bit noisy, just in case he had a dicky ticker. So,
6: good to remind people. Let people know. Hey, this is going to ramp up in a way that you might not expect.
8: That was the best wedding I've ever been to, I tell you.
6: And fantastic! It was your own.
8: Yeah, that's right.
6: That's what you want. Well, Judy, I think we're going to have to play that song. Thank you so much for calling in.
8: Oh, thank you, Caitlin. Thanks for playing it. I'll crank it up now for Wayne and I, and we can have a dance to it in the kitchen.
6: Absolutely. Thank you so much, Judy. That's Judy on the Sunshine Coast, and her song, Whole Lot of Love by Led Zeppelin. Here we go.

0: Bit of Led Zeppelin there, Whole Lot of Love, and that was for Judy on the Sunshine Coast, who walked down the aisle to that song. So good, right, Dylan?
1: Fantastic choice, honestly.
0: Yeah, amazing. Amazing choice. And let's check in with the Roads with Brad, because I think he's got a wedding story as well to tell us.
2: 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Traffic.
0: Good afternoon, Braddles.
3: Yeah, good afternoon, Ken. How good that Led
0: Zeppelin.
3: Walking down the aisle of that, that is an absolute cracker.
0: It really is. And I love that she had to warn her father and just be like, by the way, it's going to be a scene change halfway through the walk down the aisle.
3: That is so good. Love it. All right. Settling down around the Sunshine Coast, Sunshine Motorway outbound, a little bit under speed through Mountain Creek. No delays on Calandra Road around Little Mountain and Calandra West. And a good run on your Monday Noosa Road outbound through Noosaville around Beckmans Road. Still minor build up on the Dinella Bridge both ways. No problems through Bundaberg. All very light conditions now. No problems around Maryborough and Harvey Bay. It has settled down on the Bruce Highway through Maryborough West. And around Toowoomba and the Darling Downs, crash all cleared up. Gore Highway near Athol School Road at Athol. And still got the crash north of Roma at Injun. Carnarvon Highway southbound after Comine East Road. So crews still attending there. I'm Brad from ATM. That's the latest traffic on ABC Local Radio Queensland.
0: Thank you so much, Braddles. Now, you promised to have a little bit of a think about best songs for weddings. What did you come up with when you put your noggin into it?
3: Well, you know what? I knew there was something there, and this is going back quite a few years when it was on point trend and a hit, this song.
0: Mm.
3: And I did request this, right? Well, yeah, like, it was at a friend of the family's wedding, and so my cousins were all there, and everyone's pretty active. So I went up to the DJ and put on Gangnam Style.
4: Open Gangnam Style.
3: I was dancing with someone's nana. It was great. Even my dad and mum in their late 60s got up. They were going off.
0: See, it's not the intergenerational song you would expect, but it is perfect because everyone knows it.
3: Yeah, exactly. And you can just put on any move, which was brilliant. So it was unreal. We had a ball. It was so good. Like, everyone was dancing, even children. I don't know where they come from, but they were dancing. It was great.
0: Oh, there you go. We've got some really unexpected great wedding songs this afternoon. Thank you so much, Brad.
3: Yeah, take care.
0: All right, bye. See you later. That is Brad from the Australian Traffic Network. And we've got DJ Dylan in the house playing wedding tunes this afternoon.
1: Yes. It's a little bit tricky for me on account of I've never been married. But
0: we got the single bloke in the office to do the wedding songs.
1: Indeed. I've been to two weddings, one of which I don't remember, so there's not much for me to go off. Now, as I was Googling, though, I stumbled across a lot of movie songs. You know, iconic scene from Love Actually. Great movie, great wedding scene.
3: All you need is love.
0: Can't get it mad with a bit of Beatles.
1: Yeah. Perfect, isn't it? Beautiful scene. And I understand ABBA was banned at your wedding?
0: It wasn't banned at my wedding. It started playing and I wasn't jazzed about it. I know Frank loves a bit of ABBA,

0: But so the bride said, "I don't want the. I'm not jazzed. That means banned."
1: No, I didn't. I didn't actually put a ban on it. What happened was the DJ kind of diverted away from the playlist, and it played, and I was like, "Oh, this wasn't in the playlist."
0: Brave DJ.
1: Wait, here we go.
0: Not banned at Muriel's wedding.
1: No.

0: Yeah.
1: Bit of a classic.
2: Have you seen the TV show Bridgerton?
1: I have not.
2: So they do lots of like strings covers of like love songs, basically. But the Wedding Singer did it first with this tune.
1: Oh, of course. This is such a good scene.
2: Isn't this a scene where he gets left at the altar?
1: Is it?
2: Isn't that what it's from? I thought it was from the start. When he gets left at the altar, it's playing.
1: Oh, maybe. Maybe I've got a weird memory of that. It's been a while since I've watched that movie. But it was very, good movie.
2: And look, I'm guilty. It's not quite a wedding scene, but I'm sure it comes up in a lot of weddings. And there's a great grab to go with it.
3: Nobody puts baby in a corner.
1: Nobody, Patrick Swayze.
2: Yeah. Nobody does it quite like Patrick Swayze. Now, do we have any callers? Or do we have any?
1: We don't have any callers yet. You guys have got to get involved. Get involved and drive DJ. Call now 1-300-903-222. 1-300-903-222. What is the wedding song you think we need to play this afternoon that gets everyone on the dance floor and gets them going? We want to hear from you.
2: If anyone's wondering what that song is, we can spin the full thing if we want to.
1: Maybe. You need to call in now. Get your song in, 1-300-903-222. We're getting lots of texts with people sending in their songs. We've got one from Brad saying, serious wedding dance song, All the Love I Have Inside by Krista Berg. Tom said his wife, Annalie, and I had the Carpenters song at the wedding. I'm 1972, Top of the World, Some the Day Up. Pete and Dear and Bandy, what about Walking on Sunshine, Love Shack, both are fun songs from the 80s everyone knows. Jim and Mark Cooler says, I Let the Love In by Nick Cave and the Bad Seeds. I'm a bit partial to Nick Cave, so that's a very good suggestion, Jim. Anne Murray said, my wedding song from 1990, Can I Have This Dance for the Rest of My Life? That's very lovely. Brad and Northam suggested Shotgun Wedding by Weddings, Parties, Anything. And he also recommended his mate, Chad Morgan's, The Shotgun Wedding. And, there's lots and lots in here. So you need to get your votes in now, which means giving us a call, 1-300-903-222. Tell us the song you need on the dance floor at the wedding to get things going. You know what? I think we're going to have to do a little bit of... Oh, David and Yamandi's called in. Good afternoon, David
4: and
1: Yamandi. Very well. What song do you need on the dance floor?
4: We had two wedding songs, and one was a kind of sentimental love song, and the other one, my wife's choice, was Steppenwolf, Born to be Wild.
1: Whoa, that's a great choice.
4: And it went off like a frog in a sock, as they say.
1: Yeah, did you have all the generations dancing?
4: They looked more like stunned mullets initially, but they got there in the end.
1: Okay, well, I think because you called in, we got to play a song. We're going to play some Steppenwolf. Thanks so much, David.
4: Always a pleasure.
1: Have a good one. That is David in Yamandi. And he had Born to be Wild by Steppenwolf at his wedding. Let's give it a spin.

0: That is Steppenwolf, Born to be Wild. What a classic song. Not the songs I thought we'd hear for great wedding tracks this afternoon, Dylan.
1: No, but great inspiration for my own wedding, I think. I don't mind. I'm not mad about it at all.
0: Yeah, absolutely. So you've prepared some other songs, and you've managed to sneak in a song from my wedding.
1: Yes, where did this song feature for your wedding?
0: Okay,
1: Caitlin?
0: So this song was The First Dance. You got me out here. Bit of like Silk Sonic.
1: Very New York, I have to say. Kind of fits that vibe.
0: Anderson Park and Bruno Mars. It's just like, it's just a vibe. It's just a vibe. And it got everyone going.
1: Yeah, I'm going to say, that's the key to, I think, a good, like, first dance song. I think a first dance should then lead into, like, the dancing of the night.
0: Yes,
1: and
0: exactly.
1: And so the song should get people on the dance floor.
0: Yeah, and the fun thing was that my husband and I, we started a playlist when we first started dating. So we had this, like, archive of music from that era that we could go back to being like, oh, yeah, I forgot about that song. We were really into that at the time. So Brad in Northam has given us a call because he's here to make the case. Brad, what song do you think makes the perfect wedding song?
2: Well, I had a nephew that had this song at his wedding, and I'm surprised that no one's even mentioned it all afternoon, but Billy Idol, White Wedding.
0: Oh, such a classic. I did play a little bit of it in, like, the 3 o'clock hour as, like, a little, like, you know, we're going to be talking about weddings this afternoon, but you're right, we haven't mentioned it since, and we haven't played it, and it feels like an admission.
2: I'd still like All the Love I Have Inside. I think that's it.
0: Okay.
2: A beautiful song.
0: The Love I Have Inside.
2: White Wedding, I was just surprised that no one mentioned it.
0: I've got a little bit of All the Love I Have Inside. Let's hear a little bit.

0: makes me cry.
1: Oh, it's gorgeous. Well, yeah. Thank you so much for recommending that song, Brad. Really appreciate it. Have a good one.
0: No worries, Caitlin.
1: All
0: thanks,
1: right.
0: Mate.
1: See you, mate. And Ross from Bribie Island, you've called in. What song would you like to make the case for?
2: I've

0: two.
1: Okay.
0: One is Teenage Wedding by Chuck Berry, which is an absolute killer.
1: Okay.
0: C'est la vie, so the old folks, goes to show you never can tell.
1: Oh, yeah, of course.
0: Right, it's a classic rocker. And the other one that's another rocker is for the guys that were jilted. I knew the bride when she used to rock and roll. And I've been in that position, and it's a classic song.
1: Okay, I've got a little bit of it here. Let's have a listen.

0: Ah, that's a fun song. You Can Never Tell, that's the other one you recommended?
1: It goes to show you never can tell. It's a Chuck Berry song called Teenage Wedding.
0: I've got it for you, and you know what? We only have enough time to play it, so we're going to get out now. Thank you so much for your call, Ross, and really appreciate it. You have a good one.
1: Okay.
0: Cheers. You're listening to ABC Radio Queensland. Big thanks to DJ Dylan Morris behind the decks this afternoon and Oliver Wickham in the booth. To take you out, here you go. You Can Never Tell by Chuck Berry.

0: ABC News. Good evening, I'm Michael Bausch. One Nation leader Pauline Hanson has issued a conditional apology after a backlash over her controversial comments about Indigenous culture. Evelyn Manfield reports.
1: Speaking on a Conservative podcast last year, Senator Hanson called Indigenous Australians the most primitive race on earth. When the comments resurfaced yesterday, they were swiftly and widely condemned, including by politicians across federal parliament. The Race Discrimination Commissioner has added to the criticism, saying when public figures use language that dehumanises entire groups of people, it causes real harm. Senator Hanson today said she didn't intend to upset anyone, and if she's offended people, she'll apologise for that.
0: The plight of a Queensland oncology patient has prompted an investigation into treatment delays across metropolitan emergency departments. The opposition has used question time in Parliament to highlight claims that a hospital transfer and ramping delay led to a man suffering irreversible eyesight damage. Labor demanded to know why Patrick Gemzik was diverted from the Redlands Hospital to Brisbane's PA. Health Minister Tim Nicholls says senior medical officials have contacted the family to offer formal support while reviewing the case. Chilling new witness testimony has emerged at the Mexico trial of three local men accused of killing two Australian tourists and their US mate. Kaysen Ho reports.
2: Perth brothers Jake and Callum Robinson and their American friend Carter Rode were on a surfing trip in the Mexican state of Baja California in 2024 when they went missing and were later found dead. Ari Giselle, the former girlfriend of one of the accused killers, Jesus Jurado, has told a court in Ensenada he was a hitman who always carried a gun and had a list of people he was going to kill. Giselle said she was afraid to ask him questions about the incident at

0: time because of his reputation, but felt compelled to testify because she empathized with the parents of the victims, being a mother herself.
1: Russia and Ukraine have traded fresh strikes on civilian supply lines just hours after the US president claimed to have brokered a breakthrough energy truce. Here's John O'Wakely.
2: Donald Trump had said that both Ukraine and Russia have agreed to not strike each other's energy infrastructure. But now Russia says there's been a large Ukrainian missile attack on the city of Taganrog, which hit a gas pipeline. Meanwhile, Ukrainian authorities say a petrol station in the capital Kyiv has come under a Russian attack, and port infrastructure on the Black Sea was also targeted. Following Donald Trump's claims of a commitment, Ukraine's President Volodymyr Zelensky earlier said that his country would halt its strikes on Russian territory if there was a genuine Russian commitment to not hit Ukraine's critical infrastructure. The Kremlin is yet to acknowledge reports of any such deal.
1: Back home, the Queensland government has introduced a major legislative overhaul to streamline approval timelines for new mining ventures across the state. The proposed bill will eliminate overlapping environmental regulatory checks. Mines Minister Dale Last has told Parliament it'll protect regional projects from being derailed by outside voices.
3: Objections received from a person or group outside the 125-kilometre boundary whose interests would not be affected will no longer be accepted.
1: Meantime, next generation US defence hardware will soon be made using heavy metals extracted from northern Queensland. A new commercial deal announced today by the state government will deliver 4,000 tonnes of tungsten through to the mid-2030s. New integrity laws have passed Queensland Parliament to clean up the state's recycling rebate scheme. It follows a damning inquiry into allegations of bullying, harassment and conflicts of interest in the Containers for Change program. Environment Minister Andrew Powell has told the House a stricter regulatory framework will eliminate toxic practices.
4: It strengthens the governance, transparency, accountability and oversight of the scheme, ensuring the scheme delivers on its promise to boost recycling rates, reduce litter, and deliver tangible benefits to Queenslanders.
1: To the weather, scattered showers tomorrow south of Yeppoon and north of Ingham, fine or mostly fine elsewhere. Possible morning fog for eastern districts south of Cairns. Brisbane, 14 to 25. The Sunshine Coast, 13 to 24. The Gold Coast, 13 to 23. Ipswich, 9 to 26. Partly cloudy in the southeast on Thursday and Friday, fine for Saturday. On Moreton Bay, seas below a metre. ABC News.
5: Good evening. Welcome to PM. I'm Barbara Miller, coming to you from Gadigal Land in Sydney. Tonight, how are calls to install a kill switch on AI being received in China? You'll hear from our correspondent in Beijing. Also, local governments across the country move to ban smart glasses from council-run facilities. And international students hit back at One Nation's plans to slash their numbers.
6: Our parents are actually sending us far from the country. As a technical person, I am saying here, there is more technical skills required in Australia.
5: Concerns about artificial intelligence have been turbocharged in recent days, with dire predictions from industry leaders that the technology could wipe out humanity and that a kill switch should be built into the software. But a proposal from Anthropic's CEO, Dario Amodi, calling for a deliberate slowdown in AI development has been met with derision from Donald Trump, who says the only AI guardrail needed is a strong and smart president. At least one of the reasons the US president appears so against the idea of putting the brakes on AI is China.
7: We're leading China in AI. We're the most sophisticated country in the world. And frankly, I want to keep it that way because whoever wins, AI wins.
5: And Anthropic's Dario Amodi said the US should continue to impede China's advancement in the sector by maintaining restrictions on sales of high-end chips and semiconductors to Beijing. Suffice to say, the commentary has received a pretty frosty reception in the Chinese capital. Alison Horn is the ABC's China correspondent.
8: Yeah, there's been a pretty forceful rejection by the government here of what it's calling threat narratives.

0: China's foreign ministry spokesman labelled the rhetoric as fear-mongering, saying that it was promoting vicious competition that will only disrupt the process of global AI governance, which serves no one's interests. They're his words. And there's been this suggestion here in Chinese state media that all of this is just an attempt by the United States to control or contain China. That's how they're putting it. State media here has even labelled it a Cold War playbook for the AI sector. And just as a bit of context, China has these enormous goals for AI and its development and application here. It's got a target of having AI integrated into 90% of China's economy by 2030, which is just quite staggering. And it really wants to be entirely self-sufficient in doing that, meaning that it doesn't want to rely on any component coming from anywhere outside of China, which isn't the case right now. So it's pretty unsurprising that China's completely pushing back against these US calls.
1: And yet, as I understand it, the authorities are not totally ruling out some kind of global dialogue, at least on the regulation of AI. How do you read that?
0: Yeah, I think we can interpret it in a couple of ways. You know, China does have some real concerns about AI. It was just a few months ago that President Xi Jinping warned at an AI conference that AI should always remain under human control. But the full extent of their concerns have really just been laid bare in a pretty extraordinary government article that was published just over the weekend, where the country's top intelligence official wrote that the technology could threaten the government's hold on power. In fact, the threat to the regime was listed as the number one of six major concerns that China has about AI. Clearly, China is now examining the full extent of what an AI future really will mean here. And I've certainly noticed a shift in the openness of discussing these potential risks over the last few months. But on this issue of global dialogue, I actually think that this more serves China's political and diplomatic ambitions, because China's been making a big attempt to position itself at the forefront of global AI governance. In the last few months, it set up the World AI Cooperation Organization, aiming to shape that governance. And even just at the weekend at the BRICS summit, President Xi also proposed creating a community for open source AI and basically letting all these countries with a less developed AI sector tap into China's expertise. I think, though, underpinning all of these initiatives, though, is the one thing that it has is China at the helm. And that inherently serves China's interests. They get to have the power and the influence in trying to create a global rule book. And I think it goes towards those long-held ambitions of diminishing the hegemony and the power of the US in this space, and ultimately of winning the AI race.
1: And President Xi due to meet Donald Trump later this month at the White House. Do you think he's going to raise those ongoing restrictions on exports from the US to China of AI chips and other tech used in AI?
0: Yeah, I think it'll be one of the talking points. We already know that China wants AI on the agenda. It'll probably be there along with issues like trade and Taiwan. And it would serve China in the short term to have more access to those high-grade chips that are currently restricted by the US. But I don't think Beijing is counting on it. In fact, I think they're doing everything they can to not be reliant on those type of chips, although comparable quality is still a long way off. So, you know, access to those high-grade chips would help Beijing on its path to achieve that worldwide domination of the sector. And it could be a useful bargaining tool for the US. I'm just not sure, though, what Beijing would be willing to make concessions on in return, though.
1: That's China correspondent Alison Horan in Beijing. The AI boom is also raising all sorts of fears around privacy, including when it comes to the growing popularity of smart glasses. They're the wearable computers that look like ordinary spectacles, but can film and record hands-free, often facilitated by AI. Now, a number of local councils are looking to ban the eyewear from places like gyms and childcare centres, in response to concerns from local residents that they could be filmed without their knowledge. But experts say restrictions may prove difficult to enforce. Bridget Fitzgerald prepared this report.
2: Hey, Meta, take a video.
3: I actually-

0: Don't have a camera in my hands. I'm recording with these glasses on my face. These are the
1: future is here.
2: You can find these clips all over social media. Excitable influencers playing with their smart glasses. The gimmick is that you can't tell they're holding a camera. And that's exactly what terrifies City of Adelaide councillor Philip Martin.
3: There seem to be so many areas where technology is outpacing the law. This is the prime example.
2: He's putting forward a motion to council next week to investigate whether to ban smart glasses.
3: Unlike a mobile phone or a camera, which are easy to spot, and if you object to, you can raise an objection with the person doing the filming. But with smart glasses, you have no idea.
2: Last month, Brisbane City Council became the first local government in Australia to ban the use of smart glasses, specifically in its public pools. Yarra City Council in Inner Melbourne followed suit last week, banning the headwear from pools, gyms, playgrounds and childcare centres. Yarra Mayor Stephen Jolly.
4: We're not against the product. I mean, they actually are amazing and they can be used for great purposes by 99% of the population, but in the wrong hands, around our kids, in those type of circumstances, we don't think it's right that they should be used.
2: He says his council and others want to see more done to regulate these kinds of products at a state and federal level.
4: There's nothing wrong with new technology. There's nothing wrong with AI. There's nothing wrong with AI glasses, but they have to be managed. The same as data centres, just letting the market rip and having no protection for our community, especially for our kids in vulnerable situations, is not an option for us.
2: Cybersecurity expert from Adelaide University, Associate Professor Mohi Ahmed, says such bans will be difficult to enforce.
5: If there is a huge playground with, let's say, hundreds of kids and their families, and if there are, let's say, at least 50 of these smart glasses users are there, how many people do you think there should be to stop them using the smart glasses?
2: At this stage, the Attorney General, Michelle Rowland, says the government is currently not considering an import ban on smart glasses. The government has, however, unveiled a raft of proposed privacy reforms. In draft legislation, the government's indicated a number of changes, including the right to erasure for users to demand that content uploaded online without their consent can be deleted. But Digital Rights Watch Chair Lizzie O'Shea says there is more the government could do.
6: And maybe that might involve implementing accessorial liability provisions. So saying that people who sell these glasses might be responsible if they've been reckless or not properly careful in how they market and design some of these devices. So have they put in place proper safeguards, not just holding the individual user responsible, but the person or the entity that's selling them. There's other things they could do, prohibit certain kinds of technology to be used in this device. So prohibiting the use of facial recognition technology in smart glasses, I think, is one thing that is available to the federal government to do, as well as making quite prescriptive rules around how surveillance should or should not be tolerated and what parts of society it should or shouldn't be tolerated. You know, do you just have to accept it in public spaces? I mean, I don't think you necessarily do.
2: Lizzie O'Shea points to the fact Meta has recently disabled the cameras on thousands of its AI glasses after it detected users had attempted to cover or damage the small light that indicates recording is in progress. Proof that the tech giants can improve safety of their products when they feel the pressure to do so.
7: Bridget Fitzgerald there. The university sector has warned that campuses could be forced to close down if a cut to student visas proposed by One Nation ever went ahead. One Nation announced its immigration policy yesterday, which includes slashing international student places by more than 200,000, limiting graduate visas, and cutting visas for families of international students to zero. Here's One Nation MP Barnaby Joyce speaking yesterday on that aspect.
8: One of the big visas that are issued, of course, is people on family, on basically coming out. My son's at university, my daughter's at university, and he comes out the whole family with them. And that is just untenable.
7: Reporter Sean Tarrick-Goodwin is at the University of New South Wales, which has a high number of international students. Sean, these proposals would only become a reality were One Nation to win the next election.

0: a pain from a move like this?
1: It would rip, you know, up to $7 billion out of our revenue across our group of eight universities, but it's also around the economy. And we know that international education plays a significant role in the economy. It supports our pubs, our cafes, our businesses, our small businesses.
2: And Sean, One Nation saying many people use their student visas as a way, they say, to migrate to Australia and then bring their families here. What are you hearing from students there on that front?
0: Yeah, and Barbara, Liberal MP Andrew Hastie was also voicing a similar line on the ABC's National Forum last night. But students here on campus, interestingly, the students that I spoke with, none of them said that they had considered bringing their families across from their home countries. They said that they were, their families were pretty happy and settled back home, whether they're in India or China or Korea. But the other interesting element was that none of the students themselves that I spoke to said that they were considering staying in Australia. They said that they wanted to either go back home or take their skills elsewhere. Is that something you've considered?
3: I can't see it.
0: No?
3: No, I can't see it.
0: Do you want to stay here after you study?
4: Actually, I want to go back to China because my family is there.
5: I'm happy to move anywhere in the world where I can use my technical skills.
0: Now, the students that we just heard, they're engineering students, robotics specialists, computer scientists, and the university sector has said that this is a challenge in general, retaining a lot of those specialist skills that are needed in Australia, and that one of the levers that's often pulled to do so is through visa pathways and through family visas. So the sector has also warned that a move like this could also have impacts on the skill issues in the country.
2: Sean Tarek Goodwin reporting from UNSW in Sydney. This is PM. I'm Barbara Miller. Ahead, news broke at the weekend that the Reform UK party has received mega donations from two crypto billionaires. We'll ask if they're legal. A prominent athlete has taken the stand for a second day at the trial of former talk show host Alan Jones. The man, known as Complainant M, is the third of six witnesses in the indecent assault and sexual touching case being heard in Sydney. The complainant has alleged that the former broadcaster kissed him twice without consent and once pushed his genitalia against his leg. Reporter Ethan Ricks has been in court. Ethan, text messages both from Alan Jones to the complainant and from the complainant to Alan Jones were the focus of some of the evidence heard today. Give us a flavour of that.
6: Hey, Barbara. Yeah, this is something that the actual Crown raised. Their own witness, they questioned him about these text messages that he had sent Alan Jones after the second of those alleged kissings took place. It's alleged by Complainant M that Alan Jones had kissed him on the mouth at his Circular Quay apartment. And during that interaction, that Mr. Jones had also pushed his genitalia up against his leg. He says he shortly left after that, and that's the last time he actually visited Mr. Jones at his Circular Quay apartment. Now, it's we heard in court today that a few months later that there was a series of text messages between Mr. Jones and Complainant M. We heard that Mr. Jones had sent Complainant M a text message saying, "Darling, in a bloody meeting, I can't take the call. I'm in tonight. Do you want to come over?" Which suggests that the complainant tried to call Jones initially to initiate that contact. We heard in court today that M replied saying, "Nothing urgent. I just was calling to wish you the best for Christmas and the new year. I hope you enjoy it." Now, the Crown prosecutor was asking why he would reach out to Mr. Jones in that kind of pleasantry way, considering what he says happened at his Circular Quay apartment just a few months earlier. He says he was trying to be polite, and it was in the context of the challenges in their relationship, which is the phrase that he used in the context of Alan Jones being a prominent media figure, and something he mentioned yesterday about him being incredibly powerful and able to hurt brands and politicians alike. So he says that's why he replied in that way. He says after that, in 2022, he became more hesitant in replying to Mr. Jones, and the records show that he no longer replied to Mr. Jones by the end of August 2022.
2: So Alan Jones, obviously a big figure, and although we can't name Complainant M, we can say that he's a prominent athlete. And I understand in cross-examination today it was put to him that his status might have been a

0: factor in the way Alan Jones behaved towards him.
1: Yeah, it's one of the more colourful exchanges that we've heard between this complainant and Ms Bashir, who is the defence barrister for Alan Jones. And we heard in complainant M's evidence in chief that he said he felt slightly uncomfortable or a tad bit awkward in just how glowing and overwhelmingly complimentary Alan Jones was of him. He says when he would arrive, he'd often be described by Mr Jones as a beautiful man, as a champion, and he would often ask for a hug. Now, today, Ms Bashir, she attempted to ask him about what the context might have been around those really complimentary and glowing descriptions of the complainant. And she put this more colourful exchange to him, asking, "You were an extraordinary athlete, weren't you?" And simply the complainant replied saying, "Thank you." And then Ms. Bashir also asked him, "You were something special, weren't you?" And then the complainant replied, "I believe I still am." And the reference to special was actually back to a text message that Mr. Jones had sent this complainant, which read, "If someone hasn't told you, let me be the first person to tell you you're special." So the defence is trying to argue that the context behind this is that this complainant, in fact, was a special person, and that's why Mr. Jones described him in that way.
0: And briefly, is complainant due back in court tomorrow, or has the cross-examination finished?
1: The trial is not sitting tomorrow, so there won't be any evidence heard, but this particular complainant will come back into the witness box on Thursday to continue their cross-examination.
0: Ethan Ricks there. The populist Reform UK party is awash with money, but I'm not talking about the $10 million donation that has put its leader, Nigel Farage, under parliamentary scrutiny and saw him call a by-election. At the weekend, news broke that the party had received donations of around $70 million apiece from two crypto billionaires, thought to be the largest political donations in British history. The British government is considering capping donations from expat Brits, but both donors say they've now moved back to the UK, and Nigel Farage says the donations are legal. Tim Bale is Professor of Politics at Queen Mary University in London. So are they legal?
2: As the legislation stands today, a point that Reform is making, they are legal. However, there is legislation going through the Parliament which is likely to render both of those donations unlawful. And that's because the legislation suggests that any donations given before March by overseas donors are going to be restricted to just £100,000. And clearly, these donations are massively over that particular limit. So the problem Reform has got is that the legislation going through Parliament is going to effectively backdate the rules so that anyone living abroad giving these donations before March the 25th, 2026, wouldn't have been allowed to give those donations.
0: And Labour, though, also under a bit of pressure, the government, after this news broke, because it's really set the cat amongst the pigeons, hasn't it? And the governing party is now facing questions about the donations it receives.
2: Yes, and in fact, there have been questions really about the donations made to the Labour Party by trade unions for decades. The trade unions defend those donations by saying that these are donations from individual members and simply funnel through the trade unions, and that makes them different from donations from wealthy individuals. However, the other parties, most obviously the Conservative Party for decades, but also now Reform, are saying, well, what is the difference between a trade union giving Labour Party politicians £5 million, for example, and the decision on the part of a rich individual, or indeed sometimes companies, giving the Conservatives or indeed Reform equivalent figures?
0: So there are moves, as you've said, underway to potentially try and cap donations. But do you think we're at an inflection point or a turning point in UK politics where these kind of large donations could become the norm along the lines of what we see in the US?
2: I don't think that is going to happen. I think there is a mood among the public and to some extent the political class to try and stop what we've seen in America happening to the UK. We already have spending limits for political parties, particularly in the year before an election, to try and, as it were, limit the influence of money in politics. And I think if you look at opinion polls, the public is worried about very wealthy individuals

0: buying influence by giving large amounts of money to political parties. The problem that political parties have, of course, is that the public is also allergic to any kind of state funding for political parties. So they are caught to some extent between a rock and a hard place.
1: It's been a difficult few months for Reform's leader. Do you think whatever happens in terms of any backdated legislation, has news of these mega donations been a boon, do you think, to Nigel Farage and the party?
0: Well, it's a boon in some ways if they are allowed to keep those donations, and if they are able to spend money that they got even before then, they will be able to some extent to professionalise Reform's operation. It's an insurgent disruptor on the UK political scene. It needs as much money as possible to finance organisers, to finance its social media game, etc., etc. So it's an advantage in that sense. It's a disadvantage, however, because it goes against, I think, public opinion with regard to very wealthy individuals buying influence in UK politics. And certainly the £5 million given to Nigel Farage personally by one of these crypto billionaires earlier in the year has, I think, really reflected quite badly on Nigel Farage himself and does seem to be associated with a loss of support on the part of Reform.
1: And yet he still managed to beat Count Binface. Tim Bale, thank you so much for joining us.
0: Thank you.
1: And Tim Bale is Professor of Politics at Queen Mary University in London. That's it for PM on this Tuesday. The podcast of the programme is available on ABC Listen if you want to catch up on anything. I'm Barbara Miller. I hope to catch you again tomorrow evening. Good night.

0: ABC News, good evening, I'm Michael Bausch. A learner driver who was speeding when he struck and killed a pedestrian in Brisbane 2 years ago has been jailed for 12 months. Talissa Saganto reports.
1: 21-year-old Orlando Tawa pleaded guilty in the Brisbane District Court today to driving dangerously while excessively speeding, causing the death of Tess Watcher. In September 2024, when he was 19 and only held a learner licence, Tawa drove his car unsupervised and with defective tyres at least 40 kilometres an hour over the speed limit through Cooper's Plains. He lost control of the vehicle before it mounted the footpath and killed the 35-year-old instantly. A judge said his offending caused a devastating and senseless loss of life and handed him a 5-year sentence to be suspended after serving 12 months. Tawa, who was born in Samoa, will likely be deported once released.
0: The nation's top police officer says the surging demand for illicit narcotics is now a direct threat to domestic security. The warning follows a series of deadly gangland shootings in Sydney. Federal authorities claim syndicates are increasingly outsourcing violent hits and firebombings to teenage subcontractors. AFP Commissioner Chrissy Barrett says an urgent shift is needed in how the community views substance abuse.
2: We have obviously the vantage point of seeing the everyday destruction that drug use causes in our country. My members and all law enforcement members across the country are dealing with this every single day. And as I said, it is a whole of society issue. It's something that should be on the conscience of all Australians.
0: The Federal Transport Minister is under scrutiny after accepting a lifetime elite membership from Qantas. Catherine King disclosed the premium perk on her official parliamentary register of interests. She also declared a corporate travel accessories package. Cabinet colleague Claire O'Neills told Channel 9 the airline's gesture simply reflects decades of heavy work-related air travel.
3: This is a membership that Qantas gives to people who are the most frequent flyers in the country, and that's how this has transpired. At the end of the day, we have a system in federal parliament where we have to declare all of our interests.
0: Queensland has claimed the title of Australia's best performing economy, surging ahead of WA in a major national review. CommBank's latest State of the States report shows surging investment pushed the Sunshine State into the top spot. Housing construction expenditure climbed nearly 17% over the past year, while private commercial spending was up 9%. South Australia rounds out the top three on the leaderboard. Tasmania remains anchored at the bottom. Federal environment regulators have cleared the way for a major green energy project near Rockhampton, despite the Queensland government previously abandoning the venture. Here's Vanessa Jarrett.
4: Private developer Central Queensland Power was last week granted EPBC approval for its Mower Creek Wind Farm project to be built on agricultural land at Stanwell, 30 kilometres west of Rockhampton. Up to 60 wind turbines and infrastructure will be built, estimated to power 200,000 homes. Publicly owned generator CleanCo was in partnership to acquire the project, but in January walked away, claiming it didn't align with the Queensland government's energy roadmap. The company is now forging ahead on its own and says it will start construction in the first quarter of 2027.
0: The federal government is warning that Australia must prepare for a rapid acceleration in the power of artificial intelligence. Ned Hammond reports.
5: Assistant Minister Andrew Charlton says decisions about AI shouldn't be left to technology companies or the world's superpowers. He's told a Canberra conference governments should plan for increasingly powerful AI. Charlton said that the companies have a strong financial incentive to keep developing it. OpenAI Vice President Anne O'Leary says the company is working with governments, including by providing early access to its technology. But she says those arrangements remain voluntary and companies are pressing ahead with their own efforts while waiting for government action.
0: Queensland's weather, scattered showers tomorrow south of Yeppoon and north of Ingham, fine or mostly fine elsewhere, possible morning fog in eastern areas south of Cairns. Brisbane 14 to 25, the Sunshine Coast 13 to 24, the Gold Coast 13 to 23, Ipswich 9 to 26, partly cloudy in the southeast on Thursday and Friday, fine for Saturday. 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
6: Mixed reactions on Tasmania's west coast to a developer's plan to build a massive 280-turbine wind farm that could potentially feed energy-hungry data centres.
7: The reality is if we put a tower in the middle of the Melbourne cricket ground, its footprint's going to be fairly small, but you can't play football anymore. You know, if you're a bird that needs to hunt in that area, if you're a bird that needs to move about to get to your food resources, if you're an animal or a plant that requires the drainage of that area to be as it has been for hundreds of thousands of years.
6: And we head to the Bush Band's Bash in Alice Springs, a launch pad for Indigenous musical talent.
8: My rap name is Brother Blinky, my real name is RJ.
9: What do you rap about?
8: We rap about our life. We rap about games, we rap about what we like to do, sports, everything basically. Yeah, so music is like another language.
6: I'm Sinead Mangan in Perth, and this is Australia Wide, coming to you from Whadjuk Country. A renewable energy company planning to build a massive wind farm on Tasmania's west coast has ambitions for the state to reclaim its crown as a renewable energy superpower. The proposal to build 280 turbines across a massive tract of public land has been in the works for some years and was declared a major project by the state government 2 years ago. But it also has its opponents, particularly in the form of conservationists, who think wind farms pose an unacceptable risk to the state's native birds. Northern Tasmania reporter Sandy Powell recently caught up with the company behind the project.
10: To say Tasmania's west coast is windy is an understatement. But West Coast renewable energy boss Stephen Casey says the consistency of that wind is among the best in the world. They've been measuring it for about 6 years as they plan to build a massive wind farm.
11: Tasmania has a unique geographical advantage with wind and it independently assessed to be in the top 1% of wind quality in the world for wind farming. So that's a combination of a number of wind factors, but mainly it's the consistency. So the regularity and the consistency, the density of the wind, which is ideal for a really efficient capture through wind turbines.
10: The company plans to spend $3.5 billion to build 280 turbines across 40,000 hectares of public land to generate 2,800 megawatts of power, which is more than the capacity of Hydro Tasmania's network of 54 dams.
11: Passionate about renewables, and I think it's something that Tasmania should be a world leader in, and disappointingly, even in Australia now, we're no longer the leader in renewable energy. So there's a real motivation for me to reclaim the crown for Tasmania. I think we can do that. We have this unique natural advantage of wind.
10: Mr Casey says they expect the project to create up to 350 local construction jobs over a decade and 90 ongoing roles once the wind farm is operational. They are aiming to begin construction of the first phase of the project, the first 70 turbines, in 2028, with the hope of generating electricity by 2030. But first, they need approval from both state and federal governments.
11: And as we know from the energy debate across the state, the new generation of renewables we can bring on, the sooner the better for Tasmania. So we're working through that approval process now. That's a long process, but it should be. It needs to be rigorous. Wind farms aren't things that we should put anywhere in Tasmania. There needs to be very, very deliberate about finding the best location, and we're working through that process now.
10: The Bob Brown Foundation thinks this location is a particularly bad spot for a wind farm. The conservation group campaigner Scott Jordan says the project will put native Tasmanian wildlife at risk. He is particularly concerned about birds like the critically endangered orange-bellied parrot.
7: There are only three migratory parrots on the planet. All three of them nest in Tasmania, and this project will impact on all three. That's the orange-bellied parrot, the swift parrot, and the blue-winged parrot. We are custodians of these species, and we are failing if we allow this project to go ahead.
10: Mr Casey says the company has been monitoring bird activity in the 40,000 hectare project site for years and will build its turbines in places that don't intersect with the birds' migration routes. He also says that the turbines and associated construction will only affect 500 hectares, or about 1%, of the total project site. Mr Jordan rejects that claim.
7: The reality is if we put a tower in the middle of the Melbourne cricket ground, its footprint's going to be fairly small, but you can't play football anymore. You know, if you're a bird that needs to hunt in that area, if you're a bird that needs to move about to get to your food resources, if you're an animal or a plant that requires the drainage of that area to be as it has been for hundreds of thousands of years, all of that changes when they start putting towers in. And so to pretend the physical impact is the extent of the total impact is a fallacy.
10: The nearby town of Zeehan stands to gain the most from the economic boon the company is promising if its plans are approved. Once the centre of a mining boom and one of the biggest towns in Tasmania, it is now a place with few prospects for locals. Some who live there are optimistic about the town's future if the wind farm goes ahead.
9: At the moment, there's a shortage of accommodation and obviously also workers. So where they're going to accommodate them, I don't know. But look, it's good for the town. I mean, Zeehan was one of the biggest cities in Tasmania many years ago, so it'd be good to see Zeehan thriving again.
6: Sandy Powell reporting there from Zeehan in Tasmania.
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6: In the 70s, Australians loved their beef. Actually, in 1978, we hit peak beef eating as a nation. That same graph today would suggest nowadays we love chicken. Whether it's taste or necessity, the amount of chicken we eat as a nation directly correlates with the increase in the cost of living. On average, Australians eat a kilo of chicken a week. That's nearly half of the meat we consume. Now, it's against that backdrop that a massive chicken processing facility is opening in Tamworth in New South Wales. It's been mooted to be one of the biggest food manufacturing sites in Australia, and it's set to bring thousands of jobs to the region. Our reporter, Juno Robertson, joins me now from Tamworth. Now, Juno, the Baiada facility is enormous. Can you describe it to me?
13: That's right, Sinead. The new facility's a processing facility, and Baiada CEO Simon Camilleri told us they'll be able to process 1.5 million chickens a week. And down the line, they're hoping that number will be closer to 3 million. We were shown around the new site, nowhere near any chickens due to biosecurity and safety concerns, but we did see a gym, washing machines for the workers, and elaborately designed gardens and hallways. The CEO of Baiada told us biosecurity is a top priority. Workers won't need to shower or change clothes in this new facility as it's a processing plant, but he says they are going through these processes at the hatching facilities already. Simon Camilleri also, he wouldn't comment on whether or not he expects chicken prices to increase.
6: Tell me about employment for the region, Juno. What's it going to mean?
13: Sinead, the CEO told us the new facility will generate 700 to 800 jobs, but he couldn't clarify how many of those positions would be filled by locals or how many would be filled by migrant workers. He did say he would like locals to take these jobs.
6: There is risk associated with opening up a chicken facility when bird flu has reached our shores here in Australia. What sort of safety mechanisms have been put in place to safeguard the facility?

0: That's right, Sinead. There is risk. The CEO of Baiada told us if a case of bird flu were to be detected in this facility, they would have to cull all the chickens. That being said, he did emphasize that as of now, there still has not been a detection of bird flu in poultry.
1: One Nation's Barnaby Joyce was there because this is his electorate of New England. What did he say when asked about sourcing workers for this massive facility? Did he make any comment about whether it would require workers from overseas?
0: Barnaby Joyce was a bit ambiguous on this. He did say he would like to see locals, but again, it's not clear at this point how many workers at the new facility will be coming from overseas or locally.
1: Juno Robertson in Tamworth, thanks very much for talking to Australia Wide.
0: Thanks, Sinead.
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1: As one door opens for a regional town, yesterday another closed, creating uncertainty for a South Australian community. The Whyalla Steelworks has been Australia's biggest manufacturer of structural steel, used for rail lines, bridges and industrial buildings. The steelworks produces about 75% of Australia's structural steel. A significant part of that steelmaking process is in its ageing blast furnace, a coal-fired oven used to smelt iron ore, transforming it into pig iron that's ultimately used to make steel. Now, yesterday it was announced the blast furnace will close, with up to 600 workers in Whyalla set to lose their jobs. It's the latest blow to an industrial city that's become used to hard knocks. Our reporter Catherine Birmingham spoke with locals and small business operators in Whyalla to get their reaction to the news.
3: I think it's going to impact everybody, and I just think that we bandy together and try and support each other where we can. Obviously it's not ideal, 500 people, that's a lot, because it's also their families as well. So it's not just the 500 people, it's their family that's affected, and that will be the local shops, from retail to cafes to the pubs. Everybody will feel the pinch, but we'll get through it. We'll just need to work together.
4: Coming from the town, it's pretty bad. Like, I don't know. I don't know what's going to happen to the place. So, I don't know. We spent a lot of money out there, seems to be for nothing.
5: To people who don't understand Whyalla, how important is the steelworks to this town?
4: Well, that's it, isn't it? That is the town. And it always has been. It's been the steelworks ever since I grew up here. So that's, you know, I'm 60, so my father worked there 40 years.
6: Across the whole town, we'll definitely feel it. And most businesses will accommodate people as best they can if they are financially struggling. My business in particular, yes, most definitely. But yeah, like I said, tough times, but we just push through it, punch on, and be there for each other. That's the most important thing. Our politicians and a certain person who owned the steelworks just before, sort of very, very poor leadership. And I think moving forward, we need strong leaders.
3: It wasn't that long ago that we were in this very similar position when the Man of Steel left us in a lurch.
7: Do you have confidence that this time will be different?
3: It's handled by the government, so I've got a lot more faith in the government dealing with it than I did with the other fella that was running it before. Won't mention his name, it's the mud in this town.
1: Some very disappointed locals and small business operators there in Whyalla, speaking to our reporter Catherine Birmingham. 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Every day we bring you the news that's happening outside city limits. Anything from the light pollution of Australia's gorgeous dark skies to a music workshop out bush, which is a launch pad for Indigenous musical talent. 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
1: Every year, thousands of humpbacks pass by Australia's east coast on their annual migration, and every year, some become entangled in shark nets. Now researchers are testing whether a new underwater alarm could keep them safe. Nikaila Ducks has more.
9: Something that we haven't used before in that new technology, so hopefully this is, yeah, a world-leading research in this space.
10: For the first time in 15 years, acoustic alarms attached to shark nets off Queensland's coastline are changing pitch. Shark Control Program Operations Coordinator...

0: And Ferry is hoping the new frequency will better prevent whales from becoming trapped in the net.
1: We've seen a huge increase in whales in recent years, and we're in the thick of the southern migration. It's estimated about 50,000 whales on the east coast of Australia, which is huge. But the interactions with our shark control equipment is down to 0.02%, so minimal interactions.
0: The trial is underway in the waters off Noosa Heads, right in the swing of the southern migration.
1: We also do have our dolphin alarms on the nets as well, so that's another cetacean that does emit that certain frequency, but this is a higher frequency.
0: The device is about 10 centimetres long and attaches to the shark nets and drum lines. It sends out a high frequency into the water, inaudible to humans, but whales and dolphins can hear. The idea is that whales will hear the noise, realise there's something in the water, and give the nets a wide berth. The technology is now broadcasting a higher frequency after University of Queensland research suggested it may be more effective than the signal used for the last 15 years.
1: Obviously with these acoustic alarms and that sort of technology will better our chances of deterring those humpback whales at this particular time of the year.
0: The trial is part of a collaboration between the University of Queensland, the state government, and the alarm supplier, Future Oceans. Researchers are working to understand the sounds whales make so they can learn to replicate their alert signals. Riona McNamara is one of the students involved.
2: We're situated on the boardwalk here in Noosa Heads, and essentially we're here for 10 hours a day watching the shark nets and observing any whales that track close to them.
0: She said her colleagues are working to be a part of the solution.
2: The way we look at it is really we're just here to collect the data. As independent researchers, just watch the net, get the data, and then give that off to the policymakers that can kind of make those decisions.
0: Humpbacks and High Rises Chief Executive Dr. Olaf Meinecker, whose conservation organisation monitors whale movements, says previous studies had not demonstrated similar pingers to be a sufficient deterrent.
3: It's a questionable approach, these shark nets, because they're clearly proven to be lethal for a lot of non-target species and their effectiveness is questionable.
0: He said there were approximately 20 entanglements in shark nets along the east coast each year, but the real number could be higher due to inaccurate reporting. Queensland Primary Industries Minister Tony Perrott said the trial is part of the government's ongoing efforts to improve swimmer safety using the latest technology and science. But Dr. Meinecker says the debate shouldn't stop there.
3: I think we need to be a bit careful, like putting out other new devices, more noises, and we're working and trying to solve a symptom that could be easily solved in a different way. So, it's pretty much very easy because if we take out the shark nets during the whale season, we won't have any entanglements of whales and shark nets. I mean, it's simple as that.
4: Nikaina Ducks reporting there.
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7: 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I said, you're mad, man.
8: ABC Australia Wide.
7: Because I came from Wynyard area where it rains and rains and rains. And when it's not raining, it's raining more.
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4: Musicians from some of the country's most remote Aboriginal communities took to the stage for this year's Bush Bands Bash in Alice Springs. 10 bands were selected to perform to a crowd of about 3,000 people after a week-long skills and development camp outside of Alice Springs. Now, organisers say it's more than just a gig. It's a professional pathway and a launchpad for Indigenous musical talent. Reporter Elsie Lange was at the gig.
9: For 22 years, Bush Bands Bash has been a platform for First Nations bands from some of the smallest and most remote communities in the country. From the sounds of saltwater country in the top end to reggae from the Red Centre. Taking to the stage for a big crowd. Bush Bands Bash is now in its 22nd year of celebrating and developing remote musical talent. A chance to share music and culture from far and wide with artists from Alice Springs, Darwin, Armitage in the APY lands, Galiwinku off the coast of Arnhem Land, Nhulunbuy, Yirrkala, Yarralin, Mulgabor and Nunundurra country in WA. The headline act on Sunday night was Marawar, sharing songlines.

0: lands and healing traditions of Yolngu culture through a fusion of Yidiki, the Yolngu name for didgeridoo, song, reggae, dub, and contemporary production. The group is led by Gulpu clan leader and internationally acclaimed Yidiki player Larry Guruwiwi, bringing their saltwater music to the centre.
1: My father, Jalu, and he was a well-known person. And he was like a doctor, and everybody loved my father. And, you know, he was going around the world.
0: We are here in Alice Springs after a week of training and skills development as part of Bush Band's Bash. How was this week for you?
1: Bush Band, it was like making a lot of friends and excited. It was first time for us to come here to this country.
0: Yeah.
1: And we've never been here in the Bush Band Bash, you know.
0: How does it feel to be in the desert playing your music from the top end?
1: We have to show them our song and our culture.
0: The Big Bush Band's Bash show came after a week-long development camp, sessions that helped these homegrown acts hone their craft and confidence. It's grown through the years, from a gig to an opportunity for musicians to grow.
2: Mark Smith, Executive Director of Music NT. We are back at the Telegraph Station in Mabanto, Alice Springs for Bush Bands. I think every year we come back here to celebrate the amazing music of the NT. In the 22nd year this year, so we're looking forward to a huge night. It started as a way to give bands an opportunity to play of music that we thought was the most incredible music in the country.
0: Yeah.
2: And I think the platform and Bush Bands itself has really grown with those bands, and it just continues to be this event that people put in their calendar annually.
0: Shana Ray is a singer-songwriter from Darwin. She's come through the Desert and Saltwater Divas program to get on stage at Bush Bands Bash. The Divas programs mentor First Nations women in music in the NT. So you've come down to the centre for Bush Bands Bash workshops this week and the gig tonight. How is the week of workshops?
3: Oh, it's so much fun.
0: Yeah.
3: Every day we've got workshops, rehearsals, we've got mentors. Yeah, it's pretty full on. I think by midweek a lot of us are pretty tired, but we just got to keep pushing through for the show. I've been part of Desert Divas and Saltwater Divas since 2010.
0: And what do you love about making music and performing it live?
3: I love how the mentors can make my music come more alive just from my songwriting from the bedroom. So
0: yeah,
3: it's pretty amazing what they can do with my music.
0: This year included a youth stream, including Alice Springs' own Alice Kings, a hip-hop outfit made up of 8 to 13-year-olds backed by local MC Dan the Underdog. Young rappers Il Matty, Brother Blinky and Russ were stoked to be a part of the program.
4: All right, my rap name is Brother Blinky, my real name is RJ.
0: What do you rap about?
4: We rap about our life, we rap about games, we rap about what we like to do, sports, everything basically.
0: And you must love music, hey? What does music mean to you?
4: Music means you can, let's say you're angry, you can go into your room, just listen to it and it'll probably calm you down. Music means a lot. And yeah, so music is like another language.
5: Alice Kings, finishing that story from Elsie Lange. In South Australia, a heritage steam train and a small town horse enthusiast have come together to offer a unique railway experience. Isabella Kelly has this story for us.
6: Good morning.
7: On a chilly Sunday morning in South Australia's Flinders Ranges, crowds of people eagerly await their turn to board the state's oldest operating heritage railway, the Pitchy Ritchie. It's a common sight in the small town of Corn.
8: We get people from all over the world coming to travel on the train.
7: But what's a little less common is the other passengers on this trip.
9: This year the word sort of got out a bit more, but we've ended up with 32 horses.
7: The volunteer-run railway recently opened its carriage doors to the four-legged cargo, the third time horses boarded the train since the once regular service ceased in 2008. Local Jenny Reschke had been a regular on the novelty rides.
9: It's been a while and I just always thought about it, and I went and asked how hard it would be, and they started gathering bits and pieces of information for me, and I thought, this is not too bad. I'll go in and try and organise.

0: Since its return in 2022, Miss Reschke has run the one-off rides every 2 years.
1: The first time I did about 12, 15 people, and it was really great. So I said, oh, that's so fun, I'll do it again. And so I ended up asking a few more friends. So last time I reckon we had about 23 people.
0: After boarding the restored stock carriages, the horse and human field train makes its way to the nearby Woolshed Flat stop. Here, the team work together like a well-oiled machine to lead the 30-plus horses off the train, where they tuck into the overgrown grass that awaits them. Soon, it's time for a ride through the nearby ranges.
1: I just bring them up here to our beautiful country, and I love showing it around. I'm a bit of a show-off.
0: South Australia is in full bloom at the moment. Vibrant yellow canola crops indicate a promising harvest ahead, and wildflowers in every colour litter the roadsides. Salvation Janes are particularly prominent around the Pitchy Ritchie route, blanketing the landscape in bright purples. It's a far cry from the land of 2 years ago during Miss Reschke's last train ride.
1: We were in a very heavy drought, very solid, and it was so dry. I mean, the land is still beautiful, but it's very, very harsh. And this year we've just been so blessed. It's so, so different.
0: Pitchy Ritchie volunteer Senga Reid says the four-legged cargo attracts a lot of extra interest.
2: It's an unusual experience and it's good for the passengers. They love it when they find out that they've got the horses on board. It's extra special.
3: The sounds of the Pitchy Ritchie Railway in South Australia's Flinders Ranges. And it's quite something seeing the horses peer out of that heritage train. That was Isabella Kelly with that story. And that is Australia Wide for today. I'm Sinead Mangan. Cheerio.

0: ABC News, good evening. I'm Michael Bausch. A one-punch attacker who rifled through his unconscious victim's belongings has been jailed for 3 years by a Gold Coast judge. The assault happened on New Year's Day, as Charmaine Allison reports.
1: Jail and Victor Bruce Simpson appeared in the Southport District Court today, pleading guilty to one count of grievous bodily harm. The court heard the 21-year-old punched a 44-year-old Carrara man in the head after he made a derogatory comment towards Simpson's girlfriend and a female friend. Footage played in court showed Simpson then crouched over the victim and searched his pockets and bag. Simpson's lawyers said the attack was appalling, but that their client was remorseful. Judge Deborah Holliday, KC, called the offending serious and sentenced Simpson into 3 years in jail with parole release on the 6th of November this year.
0: A major Queensland caravan maker has confirmed it's entered the administration process under mounting economic strain. Here's Jessica Ross.
2: Australian Off-Road abruptly shut the gates of its Sunshine Coast factory late last week. After days of speculation about the fate of the 26-year-old company, management released a statement this afternoon. AOR founder and director Steve Budden says he's immensely proud of what the business has achieved, but competing against imported products on price while facing competitors with lower overheads had made it increasingly difficult to continue. Management acknowledged the uncertainty facing staff, customers and suppliers, but said the administration process would now determine whether the business reopened or was sold off.
0: Queensland has secured a major export agreement to supply critical minerals to the US military. Far North producer EQ Resources will deliver 4,000 tonnes of tungsten over the next 8 years to build specialised weapons and aircraft parts. The deal was finalised after the Premier's recent American trade trip. David Crisafulli has told Parliament it will secure regional jobs and bolster the state's global reputation.
3: The US has confirmed the deal will support defence operations across their fleet of F-35 jets, Patriot missiles. This deal will see Queensland tungsten enter the global supply chain, serving the aerospace, defence, energy and advanced manufacturing sectors.
0: Russia and Ukraine have traded fresh strikes on civilian supply lines just hours after the US president claimed to have brokered a breakthrough energy truce. John O'Wakely reports.
4: Donald Trump had said that both Ukraine and Russia have agreed to not strike each other's energy infrastructure. But now Russia says there's been a large Ukrainian missile attack on the city of Taganrog, which hit a gas pipeline. Meanwhile, Ukrainian authorities say a petrol station in the capital Kyiv has come under a Russian attack, and port infrastructure on the Black Sea was also targeted. Following Donald Trump's claims of a commitment, Ukraine's President Volodymyr Zelensky earlier said that his country would halt its strikes on Russian territory if there was a genuine Russian commitment to not hit Ukraine's critical infrastructure. The Kremlin is yet to acknowledge reports of any such deal.
0: A park north of Brisbane has officially opened as a free legal campsite for the homeless under a 12-month trial by the Moreton Bay Council. Registrations are now being taken for Wiley Park in Petrie. The precinct will be monitored by CCTV cameras and round-the-clock security. Social worker Beau Haywood backs the pilot program but says long-term support is needed.
5: I think it's a great initiative that could be passed on to other councils as a way forward to dealing with homelessness. But something like this really needs to be set up right, needs to have the supports and services in place, and there needs to be a pathway out of here into housing.
0: To sport, and Australian cricketer Steve Smith has dropped a major retirement hint, saying he's no certainty for next year's Ashes tour. The veteran batsman will turn 38 before the series begins at Trent Bridge in June. Smith says he can't commit to timelines beyond his immediate touring schedule. The weather for Queensland, scattered showers tomorrow south of Yeppoon and north of Ingham, fine or mostly fine elsewhere. Possible morning fog in eastern districts south of Cairns. Brisbane 14 to 25, the Sunshine Coast 13 to 24, the Gold Coast 13 to 23. Ipswich a low of 9 with a top tomorrow of 26. Partly cloudy about the southeast on Thursday and Friday, fine for Saturday. On Moreton Bay, northerly winds 10 to 15 knots, seas below 1 metre. 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
8: And it's Tuesday evening. Smart Casual, the quiz on its way. Our first question tonight. Get your thinking caps on. The Sydney Olympic Games opened on this day in the year 2000. Which member of the royal family attended the ceremony? Which member of the royal family did represent at the Sydney Olympics when it opened on this day in 2000? If you know, or if you just want to have a crack, get on the phone. Be part of the quiz. 1300 222 612. We have a limited edition Smart Casual fridge magnet to give away. First time callers get their own fanfare. I know, that's pretty special, isn't it? And you will want one every time you enter a room from then on. And the last person standing also scores one of those beautiful fridge magnets. So have a crack. 1300 222 612 tonight. All right, banger or clanger? This was yesterday's banger or clanger.
9: One more time, I'm feeling so free. We're gonna celebrate, celebrate and dance so free.
8: You decided that was a banger. It was a bit iffy in the first half hour or so, but you came through, surprisingly, because that's a song that's relatively new. By relatively, I mean the year 2000, which for this show is relatively new. Okay, so tonight's song on the chopping block is by singer-songwriter Russell Morris, but it's not the real thing. Instead, it's a song he released in 1972 about the mythology of an eagle taking our souls to heaven. Is it a banger or a clanger? Russell Morris and Wings of an Eagle.

0: That's tonight's banger or clanger. What are you going to do with that one, Queensland? My number is 0467 922612. That's the text line. So if you love that song, if it brings back some great memories for you, or maybe you've just heard that bit for the first time and you're thinking, that sounds all right, Kel, then you should text B for banger to 0467 922612. However, if you would be happy to never hear that song again, then you should text C for clanger to 0467 922612, and we will get your verdict at around about 8:30 tonight. Coming up, Smart Casual, the quiz.
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0: We do love the quiz, Smart Casual. We test your smarts. We keep it casual. 20 questions to get through tonight. First person, if they don't already have a fridge magnet, gets a fridge magnet. Last person standing also gets a fridge magnet. Every now and again, we throw in a mystery prize question as well. My first contestant tonight, Matt at Brighton. Hello, Matt.
9: Hi, Kelly. How are you tonight?
0: Excellent. Now, when we were doing the 100-day project, you were riding your bike every day.
9: I certainly was.
0: Did you get a ride today?
9: Not today, but I did go out yesterday morning. I went down to my local bakery and got one of the fresh cream donuts they had there.
0: Oh, nice. So you're working it off.
9: Yeah, like, well, I got it and then rode back home and then had it with a coffee. It was beautiful.
0: Yeah, that sounds good. I don't do the working off with a bike ride. I just get the donut and pray everything goes well. Anyhow, good on you. I'm glad you do it. Still doing the bike ride thing. All righty. Are you ready for quite now? I'm assuming you already have the most recent fridge magnet.
9: Yeah, I do. You can pass it on to the next person in the queue.
0: All righty. The Sydney Olympic Games opened on this day in 2000, Matt. Which member of the royal family attended the ceremony?
9: Is it Princess Anne?
0: It is Princess Anne.
9: You know, can I just say that I heard that you asking Ellen the question on at the end of Drive today.
0: Yep.
9: And when you're asking Ellen the question, I must admit, I actually thought it was the Queen. I thought it was the Queen. And then when you said no, then I thought, probably could be either. I didn't think it could be Charles. I thought maybe Philip, but no.
0: No, Anne. And rocked up, which was good to see. I think she's good value. Of all the ones I'd love to have a chat with, I think Anne would probably be my favourite.
9: Mm, definitely, like, you know.
0: Mm. She calls a spade a shovel. Okay. Speaking of the Princess Royal, she represented the UK in the equestrian event at the Olympic Games. At which Olympic Games did she represent the UK? Which one was it?
9: All right, I'm just going to have to think about
0: all the Olympics.
9: Yeah, I'm just going to have a guess on one.
0: It was Summer Olympics. I'll narrow it down for you. Okay. She wasn't skiing.
9: Summer Olympics.
0: That's right. It was equestrian, as I said, so that's a Summer Olympic sport.
9: Yeah, okay. Oh, I'm going to have a guess.
0: Yes.
9: I might be wrong here, but Mexico?
0: Mexico. No, that wasn't the one. But it's always great to have a chat. Thank you, Matt.
9: No worries, Kelly. Have a great night.
0: Matt at Brighton tonight on Smart Casual.

0: Question two, and we're going to Graham at Wacol. Hello, Graham.
1: Hello, Kelly. How are you?
0: Very well. Do you know a lot about Olympic lore? Who won what and when?
1: I know a bit. Sporty-type questions, but yeah, I'm hoping.
0: All right. So it's Princess Anne. And she competed for the UK in an equestrian event. She rode one of the Queen's horses.
1: Yep.
0: Which Olympics did she compete in? What are you thinking? What's your process?
1: I'm thinking it was somewhere in the 90s.
0: She's a bit old, Anne, when you think about it.
1: A bit.
0: Yes. So that's a bat bow on the 90s.
1: Okay.
0: It was before that.
1: Oh, right.
0: She would have been, I'm trying to think what year Anne was born, but she would have been born probably in the mid-50s, maybe early 50s. I'll just get Lauren to look up when Princess Anne was born, because if I talk to my phone, it'll talk to me back. So I've got to be careful.
1: Hey Kelly.
0: Hey, yeah.
1: While I've got you, in regards to one of your news topics, in regards to the homelessness.
0: Oh, okay.
1: Why don't they just bang people out at the coronavirus centres that they built?
0: Well, it's a very good question. Why don't they do that? And I think I don't have an answer for that at the moment, but I think there were reasons of accessibility to particular organisations and all sorts of other things that they weren't quite right. But my short answer is I don't know. A lot of people were put up in hotels, and I suppose that can't continue.
1: No.
0: But you're right. There should be some solutions that are self-evident. Really, it seems like the will to do so and is something, even though it may not be perfect, is something better
1: exactly.
0: than nothing.
1: Or if all else fails, you just do a Tom Tate and swear at an ABC report.
0: Well, that was over Donald Trump.
1: Yeah, no.
0: Okay. That's an interesting story, isn't it? It's sort of like,
1: yeah, it was.
0: What has happened here? Because, I don't know, the Trump organisation has gone, never happened, and Tom Tate's saying, yeah, it did. Okay. Anyhow, I don't know why you would want to brag about having dinner with Donald, but anyhow, whatever.
1: I don't think I'd want to either. I think I'd rather go and hide in my hole.
0: Oh, goodness. I can think about 1,000 other people I'd want to have dinner with first, but
1: exactly
0: each to their own. Each to their own. All right. She was born in 1950.
1: Yep.
0: Okie doke. So what Olympics was it?
1: I'm going to say possibly 1960
0: Melbourne?
1: Oh, yeah.
0: When she was 10?
1: Oh, actually, no, that won't be right.
0: No.
1: God.
0: Look, she was good. She wasn't that good. But Graham, it's been a fun chat. Thank you.
1: No worries.
0: Graham and Wacol tonight. Let's go to Scott at Hamilton. Hey, Scott.
2: Evening, Kelly. How are you?
0: I'm very well indeed. Look, tonight's banger or clanger is this one from Russell Morris. You going to banger or clanger that one?
2: I'd banger that one.
0: Banger that one. Fair enough. See how we go with that one tonight. Lauren's just adding it to tonight's votes. Princess Anne is an Olympian. Once you're an Olympian, you're always an Olympian. Which Olympics did she ride a pony in?
2: I don't remember it, so it can't be the 80s, so I'll go with 76.
0: 76 is correct.
2: Hey.
0: Montreal.
2: Lucky me.
0: Yeah, Anne rode the Queen's horse Goodwill. In eventing, she suffered a concussion halfway through the cross-country course, but remounted and completed the event, later saying she had no memory of making the remaining jumps.
2: Yeah, it'd be HIA these days.
0: That's it. She'd be, yep, you're out. But good old Anne, she's strong as. Question three. Scott from Hamilton, it was 40 years ago today that John...

0: I don't know the song well enough.
1: Oh, no. I'm sorry about that. You're close, right, though. You're close, Scott. Thank you.
0: Go the Lions.
1: Go Lions. Scott from Hamilton. Oh, if I'd known that, I'd have sung it for him. Martin's at Sunnybank Hills. Hey, Martin.
2: Hello.
1: Hello. We've got John Farnham. 40 years since You're the Voice was released. I want you to give me the next line to this song. Are you ready?
2: Yep.
1: Here we go. We're all someone's daughter. We're all someone's son.
2: Let us get together.
1: Oh, that's not
2: one
1: it.
2: Accord.
1: Martin at Sunnybank Hills. That's all right. Now, are you going to banger or clanger tonight's song, by the way?
2: Definite banger.
1: Yeah, definite banger. I like it too. I don't often...
2: The reason is...
1: Yep, go on.
2: I like it because it's a very encouraging song. It lifts you up.
1: It does, doesn't it? On the wings of an eagle. It's quite beautiful.
2: Yeah, it makes you feel good.
1: Yeah, I love it too.
2: Feel good song, yeah.
1: Yep. Let's hope we get to play the whole thing.
2: You're not wrong.
1: Thank you, Martin.
2: Have a good one.
1: Bye. You too, Martin, tonight. If you know You're the Voice, you should get on the phone. Sing it for me. This is the line. I'll give it to you again. We're all someone's daughter. We're all someone's son. It almost should flow out of every Australian, the next line to that song. Okay, I'm banger or clanger tonight. By the way, the number 1300-222-612. Give us a call. Keith at IMEO says, Kel, that's a massive banger. I personally think it's a better song than The Real Thing. It is beautiful. Glenys at Serena says, good evening, Kel and Loz. Russell Morris is a classic Australian artist, definitely a banger. Then you've got Defo Banger. Peter from Redlands says, Wings of an Eagle is brilliant. Reminds me of John Denver's Eagles and Horses. I don't know that, so I'm going to have a listen to that, Peter. And, so there we go. And a banger for Karen Ian Bundy as well. So lots of bangers coming through tonight. What do you think? Banger or clanger, 0467 922 612. I'm going to go to Andrew at Bald Hills. Hi, Andrew.
3: Good evening, Kelly. We've made it. We're on our walk.
1: You're on it. Excellent. How's it going?
3: It's beautiful again tonight.
1: Yeah, it's been some lovely nights.
3: So seamless.
1: I took my girl for a bit of an off-leash session this morning. Yep, threw the ball around a few times. I don't know what Rascal does, but when Cass has had enough of running around, she puts the ball as far away from me as she can in the off-leash area and then drops it and just sort of goes, yeah, no more, Kel. I'm done, but I'm not bringing it back if you want it.
3: He goes about 50 feet away and just flops between his legs. You're not getting this.
1: Dogs have excellent non-verbal communication, don't they?
3: Yeah, we did it this morning, yeah. And he slept all afternoon.
1: That's what you want to do. Okay, 40 years ago today, Andrew, John Farnham releases You're the Voice. I need you to sing or say the next line to this one. Here we go. We're all someone's daughter. We're all
3: someone's son. Take a look for yourself down the barrel of a gun.
1: Oh! Not quite right. No. Barrel of a gun is right. It's the bit before it.
3: Is that?
1: That everybody's, I think, just stumbling on. But
3: that thing they do with misheard lyrics?
1: Oh, Mondo Greens.
3: Mondo Greens, yeah. Well, that's one of them.
1: Yes, it is.
3: Did you know that You're the Voice started off as a protest song?
1: Well, it sounds like one, doesn't it? That doesn't surprise me. What was it a protest against?
3: I'm not sure. I think it was written in England, and whoever it was for didn't want to do it. And John Farnham eventually got it and used it for whatever purpose he has become now.
1: Apparently, as legend goes, the writers didn't want him doing it because they remembered him from Sadie the Cleaning Lady and thought, oh, no.
3: The other part of the legend.
1: Yes, that's right. And then they recorded it anyway and thought, oh, look, we'll record it and see what happens.

0: sent it back to the, because I think there were four writers, sent it back to one of them and said, hey, can we do it now? Can we release it now? And quite rightly for them, because it probably made them an absolute mozza, they went, yeah, sure, you release that. Because it's brilliant. Okay.
1: Well, thank you very much. I'll talk to you tomorrow night.
0: Thank you. Andrew there with Rascally's Puppy on their evening constitutional. Colin's at Coomera. Hey, Colin.
2: Hey, Kelly. Yes, and I'm just getting over a nasty bout of the flu, so my voice won't sound as good as it should.
0: That's okay.
2: But I am prepared to sing.
0: Oh, all right. This is what I've been waiting for. Here we go. We're all

0: Ah, that was beautiful. Beautiful Colin at Coomera.
1: I do sound better when I'm not so nasally and stuffy up, but anyway.
0: Well, it was magnificent. I would never have known if you'd told me.
1: Thank you.
0: Well done, you. Now, do you already have a limited edition fridge magnet?
1: I do, because I was lucky enough. But, you know, hey.
0: Do you want another one?
1: I could be greedy and have another one.
0: All right. We will make sure you get another one. Okay, Lauren's just put her hand up so she knows. Cool. Now, we're on to question four. Speaking of You're the Voice, what was the name of the album it came from?
1: Oh, it was either, Chain Reaction or Whispering Jack.
0: It was one of those two, can confirm. Can confirm. Which one are you leaning to?
1: God, I've got both of them at home. Just trying to think off the top of my head. I think, oh God, I hope I'm not wrong. Chain Reaction.
0: No!
1: Dang!
0: It wasn't that one, but Colin, I'll put you on hold and we'll make sure you get that fridge magnet.
1: Oh, thank you, darling.
0: There we go, Colin at Coomera tonight, which makes this a very easy question. Wait a minute, I'm just getting Colin back to Lauren. Very easy question for Michelle at Indooroopilly. Hi, Michelle.
2: Hi, Kelly. I was so ready to belt out that last lyric, so I'm a little bit sad that I missed out.
0: Do you want to do it anyway?
2: Oh, okay.
0: Okay, let's do it. Okay.
2: How long can we look at each other down the barrel of a gun?
0: Oh, yeah. That's awesome. You're a first-time caller, I do believe.
2: I am a confident one.
0: Yeah, well, I was thinking that was a gutsy effort then. So you get the first-time caller fanfare. Are you ready?
2: Yep.
0: Here we go. Well done. Well done indeed.
2: Wow. Thank you.
0: You're welcome. And Michelle, because you sang on air, which I always think is a very gutsy thing to do, I'm going to throw you a fridge magnet as well.
2: Too good, Kelly. Thank you.
0: You're welcome. All right. So You're the Voice. What was the name of the album it came from?
2: Whispering Jack.
0: It was indeed Whispering Jack. Well, honestly, one of the best Australian albums ever recorded.
2: Oh, hands down.
0: Easily, yeah. We've been talking about the Emmys tonight before we got to the 7 o'clock news. Of course, American TV's Night of Nights. Which show was nominated for the most Emmys? They didn't win the most, but was nominated. I'll give you three options. Was it Pluribus, The Pitt, or Hacks? Do you watch any of those?
2: No.
0: Oh, okay. Now, they're very interesting. Hacks has been on for about five seasons, and it's about an older female comedian who's trying to reinvigorate her career. The Pitt hospital drama.
2: Screaming.
0: Yep.
2: Yeah, don't know that one. And what was the third one?
0: And Pluribus. So the Pitt's hospital drama, Pluribus. I don't want to give too much away about Pluribus, but if you were ever to have streaming, that would be a show to have it for.
2: Okay. Look, I'm just going to go with Hacks because it's the only one I actually have heard of.
0: Okay.
2: Probably wrong.
0: It is wrong, unfortunately.
2: Did you want me to say Pluribus? Were you trying to lead me to that? Oh, you can't say it. You need to.
0: I can't say just yet, but keep listening.
2: All good. All good.
0: And you'll find out. I'm going to put you back to Lauren. She'll make sure you get a fridge magnet.
2: Okay, all good. Thanks, Kelly.
0: Make sure you ring again, Michelle.
2: Will do. Bye.
0: There's Michelle at Indooroopilly. When we come back, I'll be getting an answer to this question number five, the Emmys. Which show was nominated for the most Emmys? Pluribus or The Pitt? Which one of those two?
3: Okay, let's do it.
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0: And this is the quiz, Smart Casual. It's 7:30 and we are up to question 5. It has been quite the night, but it's been a lot of fun. Our banger or clanger tonight is this one from Russell Morris. On the wings of an eagle, I find myself lifted through the skies, lifted up above the world to see. Are you going to banger? Are you going to clanger tonight? 0467 922 612. B for banger, C for clanger. All right, and I've got an SMS here that says, a damn big banger. If this song is clanged, then there will be serious consequences. Kadoki. And Brandon, Tony and Brandon says, Kel, I sang the next words to You're the Voice. I heard myself and thought, nope, I'm not calling. Well, you can call now, Tony. You're safe from having to sing anything. Let's go to our next contestant on Smart Casual, Anna Marie Mackay. Hello.
7: Hello, Kelly.
0: Hello. You bangering or clangering for Wings of an Eagle?
7: Oh.
0: Do you like it or not?
7: I love it.
0: All right, that's a banger.
7: Okay. Another... All right, thank you.
0: You're welcome.
7: I was just driving home from work and I was going to sing Whispering Jack's wonderful song. And
0: here you are.
7: And here I am.
0: All right, now, Anna Marie, I do believe you are a first-time caller.
7: I am.
0: Indeed. So you get the fanfare. Here we go. Welcome to Smart Casual. That's the way we make you feel like part of the family.
7: And I'm laughing.
0: Excellent. Okay, so the question you're on to now, we've had the Emmys on during the day, and I'm asking which show was nominated for the most Emmys. Now, I gave three options, Pluribus, The Pit, or Hacks. Hacks wasn't right, so it's between The Pit and Pluribus. Have you watched either of those shows?
7: I have seen a little bit of The Pit, and I am a nurse, so, you know, we tend to watch those things, you know, can't get enough at work, you know. So I'm actually going to say The Pit because I don't know the other one.
0: You're correct.
7: Oh,
0: no, well done. 25 nominations. They won? Oh, they were nominated for. I think it was 4 in the end that they won.
7: Oh, very good.
0: So well done you, Anna Marie. Okay, do you have any idea, because this is the next question, who hosted the Emmys this year?
7: Absolutely none.
0: Okay, I'm going to give you some clues, because this quiz is called Smart Casual. So we test your smarts, but we like to keep it casual, because it's not as if there's $1 million up for grabs or a car. It's fridge magnets. So we try not to take it, you know, seriously, but not too seriously. So I'm going to give you a bit of a clue. Okay, have a listen to this. Okay, the stars, or one of the stars of that show, hosted. So that's SVU Law and Order.
7: Yeah.
0: And she's also... Taylor Swift named one of her

0: traits after this person's character?
1: I can see her face. I'm sure it's the person, but I can't think of a name.
0: Can you think of her character name? If you give me the character name, I'll give it to you. Because I'm feeling very
1: soft tonight.
0: Come on. What's the character name from SVU Law and Order?
1: It's not there. My brain's gone. This is what happens when you get old, Kelly.
0: Yeah.
1: Things just
0: I'm with you. I'm with you. I go to trivia nights now and three sets later I'm like, oh, I know that question from 20 minutes ago. I finally thought of the answer.
1: Yeah, that's the one.
0: Well, Anna Marie, it's been brilliant having a chat. Thank you.
1: Cheers, darling. You have a good night.
0: There we go. Anna Marie in Mackay, first-time caller. We've got another one coming up as well. Penny's at Everton Hills. Hi, Penny.
2: Hi, Kel. How are you?
0: Very well. Now, the host of the Emmys this year is the lead character in SVU Law and Order.
2: Yes.
0: Who is it?
2: No, sorry.
0: Do you even know the character name? Okay.
2: No, Karen?
0: No. Okay. That's not it. Next Thanks, time. Pen.
2: Okay, bye.
0: Penny at Everton Hills. If you know, you might want to give me a call, 1300-222-612. Leonie at Beachmere. Hi.
3: Hi, Kelly. How are you going?
0: I'm going well. This might have been a bit of a tough question.
3: It absolutely is. I have absolutely no idea.
0: Okay, SVU's been on for so long.
3: Yeah,
0: I thought
3: that doesn't mean I've watched it.
0: No, I thought people might have, just by osmosis over the years, sort of had the name in their heads. She was actually, I'm trying to think of the name of the 50s actress who is her mum, or was her mum. She died in a car accident, I think. J-A-Y-N-E, Jane. Oh, I'm going to get Lauren to look it up for me because it's not coming to me. No clues are going to help?
3: I should know. I feel it. No. Thank you, though.
0: Oh, no worry. Now, wait a minute. You're still a first-time caller, though, aren't you?
3: I am.
0: Okay. Well, you still do get the anthem. Are you ready?
3: Oh.
0: This is to welcome you. So you ring again, Leonie. Here we go. There we go, Leonie. So you're part of the family now, so you ring in whenever you want.
3: I'm blushing as I walk out onto the stage. Thank you.
0: There we go, the lovely Leonie at Beachmere. This is a bit of a bugger of a question, isn't it? Cheryl at Yorkies, hello.
4: Hello, Kel. How are you?
0: I'm doing excellently, but we've had a couple of tricky ones tonight.
4: You certainly have. You certainly almost got me then, but I just remember the name of Olivia.
0: Yes.
4: And now I'm trying to remember the titles and they go through who the character names are. Mm.
0: Olivia is the name of the detective that this woman plays. Yes.
4: I believe her name is Mariska.
0: Yes. I'm almost tempted to give you to you on that. In fact, I'm gonna.
4: Oh, yay!
0: Well, I don't want to get stuck on the question for 25 minutes. It's Mariska Hargitay, who plays Detective Olivia Benson from SVU Law and Order.
4: Yes.
0: Good and time. Cheryl, apparently, as part of the Emmys, I haven't been able to watch it all, but you know that Taylor Swift is a huge fan of that show. And she actually named one of her cats after Olivia Benson, the character that Mariska plays. And
4: goodness.
0: Taylor Swift did a whole bit with the cast of SVU Law and Order for the Emmys.
4: Did she really?
0: She did.
4: I did not see it, unfortunately, so yeah. I don't know that. But, wow.
0: Yeah.
4: Okay, that would have been fun to watch.
0: It actually was. It was a lot of fun. You could tell that one of them has said to her, is Taylor going to sing? And Taylor Swift looks over and goes, no. And I thought, yeah, I bet the budget couldn't afford that.
4: Good. I was just going to say, yeah, no dollars involved there.
0: Yeah, exactly.
4: Yeah.
0: Jane Mansfield, Clancy from Four Mile Creek. just giving me that. Jane Mansfield is Mariska Hargitay's mum. You know that famous picture of Sophia Loren where she's looking over at a blonde woman and looking at her bust? That's Jane Mansfield.
4: Yeah. Oh, really?
0: That was Jane Mansfield, yeah.
4: And that was her mum. Oh, yeah. My goodness.
0: I know, right?
4: Who would have thought?
0: Which is making the links tonight. I can remember nothing important, but I remember that. There we go. Indeed. So, Cheryl, are you going to bang her or clang her wings of an eagle tonight?
4: Yeah, I guess everyone's going to hate me, but I'm going to say clang her.
0: Really?
4: Yeah, it's a lovely feel-good song, and no, it just doesn't do it for me.
0: Just not for you, huh?
4: Not for me, no.
0: I have a message here saying, banger, it takes me back to the Dish soundtrack. R.I.P. Sam Neill.
4: Oh.
0: Now, do you feel really bad, Cheryl?
4: I changed my mind. I feel awful.
0: Now you feel terrible, don't you?
4: Now.
0: You've been guilted by an SMS you didn't even know was there.
4: No. Oh, God.
0: Okay, Cheryl, it's 7:40. We're only up to question 7.
4: Oh, which, goodness gracious.
0: Yeah, look, it doesn't bother me. It means I'll have leftover questions I can throw onto Thursday's quiz. It's all good.
4: Okay.
0: Speaking of TV, I'm going to give you a true or false on question 7. These three TV shows all debuted on this day in 1965. Is this true or false? Gidget, 65. Lost in Space, and Green Acres. Is it true or false that those three TV shows all debuted on this day in 1965?
4: I would have to say no.
0: You're going to say no? It doesn't sound like it, does it? Like, it makes no sense.
4: It makes no sense.
0: But they did.
4: Oh, you've got to be joking. They're all too classic.
0: I know. Yeah.
4: Like, come out all on the same day.
0: Mm-hmm. In the same year.
4: Do you know why? If I had my brains trust you, Kevin, then he would have known. But
0: yeah.
4: Oh, well.
0: But, Cheryl, it's always a delight. Thank you so much.
4: Thank you so much, Kel.
0: There we go. That's Cheryl at Yorkie's Knob tonight on Smart Casual, the quiz. We're going to Yvonne in Gympie. Hi, Yvonne.
5: Hi, Kelly.
0: Now, Yvonne, we move on from question 7 because, well, it was a true or false, so that only left one option. Now, Yvonne, are you a first-time caller? We've had a few tonight.
5: I am, actually.
0: All right.
5: I rang up for the
0: for the fanfare?
5: Well, for the singing, actually.
0: Oh, okay. Well, I'm going to give you a fanfare as well to welcome you to the Smart Casual Tribe. Here we go. All right, Yvonne, that means you can ring any time you like now. You feel warm and welcome. Big hug from the Smart Casual crew.
5: Thank you.
0: Now, you don't have to sing the answer. You can if you like. If you guffaw, G-U-F-F-A-W, if you guffaw, what are you doing? I'll give you three options. Are you crying, coughing, or laughing?
5: Guffaw.
0: Guffaw, G-U-F-F-A-W.
5: G-U-F-F-A-W.
0: Having a good old guffaw. Are you crying, coughing, or laughing?
5: Oh, well, I'll say coughing.
0: Coughing. Unfortunately, no, that's not what you're doing. But Yvonne, make sure you call me again.
5: All right. Thanks, Kelly.
0: Yvonne in Gympie tonight. Let's go to Kerry at Kangaroo Point. Kerry, hello.
6: Yeah. Hi, Kelly. Kelly, I do know that song, and it's a fantastic song, but the Real Thing sold more records.
0: It did, didn't it?
6: Yeah.
0: I think I've already had the Real Thing on as a banger or clanger.
6: That is a very, very good song. That one is pretty special.
0: Yeah, look, for those who've just joined us tonight on Smart Casual at 7:40, this is tonight's banger or clanger.

0: Ah, so gloriously hippy-dippy. Russell Morris and Wings of an Eagle. Are you going to banger? Are you going to clanger? Get your decision through on 0467 922 612. So you're bangering that, Kerry?
1: Yes, please.
0: All right. Another one for banger, Lauren. Guffawing. What are you doing if you're guffawing?
1: Laughing.
0: You are laughing. It's a real chuckle, a guffaw.
1: Yeah, very heavy. Very heavy laugh.
0: Like a big, fat, hairy spider.
1: You've got me going there. Kerry.
0: As they say. Yes. That's a guffaw. That's a good guffaw. Indeed. Okay, Kerry, what is the day-to-day name of Henry Charles Albert David Windsor, who turns 42 today? Henry Charles Albert David Windsor. He turns 42 today. Who's that? Who do we know him as?
1: Henry Charles. I don't know that anyone I can think of is Prince Edward. Too young.
0: Henry Charles Albert David Windsor. He's 42 today.
1: Oh, would that be Harry?
0: It is Prince Harry.
1: Yeah, you helped me there.
0: It's all right. No, I got Harry. Yeah.
1: I was lost in space.
0: You were lost in Edward, and I thought, oh, no, Edward's in his 60s.
1: Too old.
0: Well, and truly, he's way too old. Yeah, Prince Harry turns 42 today, which is rather sobering when you think about it, isn't it? I remember when he was born. We all do.
1: He's in more trouble than Flash Gordon.
0: He's the one who's led the interesting life. Now, speaking of Harry, what are the names of his two children? I'm going to give you three sets of options, okay?
1: Yes, I think I should do that. Thank you.
0: Sunday Rose and Faith Margaret, Archie and Lilibet, or George and Charlotte?
1: I think it's Archie and Lilibet.
0: It is Archie and Lilibet. Indeed. Sunday Rose and Faith Margaret are Nicole Kidman and Keith Urban's girls.
1: That's right.
0: George and Charlotte belong to Prince William.
1: Kelly, have you got any other people waiting?
0: I do have a few people waiting. Have you had enough fun, have you, Kerry?
1: Oh, well, let's give them a go. I always enjoy it, I'd like to see anybody waiting to have a chance. So that'd be very fine. That's nice. Thanks, Kelly.
0: You are an absolute gentleman, Kerry. Thank you.
1: Thanks, Kelly.
0: There we go. Kerry at Kangaroo Point loves to get on and have a few questions and then hand over. And he's handing over tonight to Tracy in Cairns. Evening, Tracy.
2: Hello.
0: Now, which part of Cairns are you in?
2: Manunda.
0: Ah, Manunda. Nice. I think Manunda was one of the first suburbs I lived in when I moved to Cairns for one of my first ever radio jobs. I went from Charleville to Cairns. And can I say, I moved 5 times in 2 years when I lived in Cairns.
2: No, I only moved twice in 20-something years.
0: You're not quite as unstable as I was at the time. You know how you live in share houses and, someone leaves so you end up going to another house and that was pretty much what happened over those 2 years. That's my story. I'm sticking to it. Now, Tracy, have you rung in for the quiz before?
2: No, not this one, no.
0: Okay. Well, Tracy, you know what happens to first-time callers.
2: Oh, lovely fanfare.
0: Here we go. So congratulations on becoming part of the Smart Casual family.
2: Thank you.
0: Indeed. Okay, we're on to question 11.
2: And I bet you it's one that I don't know because I've rung up for one of the others and I've known about 5 answers. So this
0: in a row. Yep. So no doubt because, luck is like this. You won't. But that's okay because everyone knows what it's like. I knew every other question but this one. Here we go. On which continent would you find the country Guyana, G-U-Y-A-N-A? On which continent would you find the country Guyana? Which countries are you taking it down to? Or do you know?
2: I can't even find myself in a car park.
0: Okay, so we know that it's not going to be Australia or Antarctica. So bang, they're gone. Okay, which it's not going to be, let's face it, it's not going to be North America, is it?
2: No.
0: Okay, so that one's gone as well, which leaves you with only a few others. So work through those. Which are the other continents you can think of?
2: Well, I'm thinking of Africa.
0: You're thinking Africa?

0: Yep. What other ones do you know?
1: Asia.
0: Asia. Yep. Any others? There's two more from memory. You've got Europe.
1: Oh, yes. I'm going to Europe.
0: And it's not in Europe. We know that much. Let's face it. And then there's South America. So the three front runners are South America, then you've got Africa, and then you've got Asia. Which one of those three do you think it is?
1: Probably South America.
0: Yes. Guyana's in South America. Well done.
1: With a bit of help.
0: Just a little bit. That's why it's smart casual. Play it smart. Keep it casual. All right, question 12. Have you been seeing all the kerfuffle over the ad with Sydney Sweeney, the actress in it?
1: No, I don't.
0: You don't watch television? Good for you. She's a very famous actress, and she's basically been slammed after appearing in an ad half naked and strategically covered by sporting equipment, saying the word sports all the time. But what was the ad actually for? I'll give you three options. So, pardon me, just a bit of a cough. So basically she's been slammed because it's really offensive to female athletes, this ad. So was it the ad for a sport fashion label, a sports betting agency, or Sydney's latest movie?
1: What was the first one?
0: A sport fashion label, a sports betting agency, or her latest movie? Which one of those do you think it was?
1: The fashion label.
0: Fashion label. Wasn't fashion. No, she got in trouble for fashion last year. She did an ad that was racist. So she's none for two at the moment.
1: Well, sounds like I didn't miss out on much.
0: No, you didn't. Don't go looking for it, Trace. There's nothing in it for you. Thank you for playing.
1: Thank you. Bye.
0: Tracy in Cairns. Let's head to Mackay and Barbara. Hi, Barbara.
2: Hi.
0: All righty. Sydney Sweeney. We know that this ad wasn't for a sport fashion label, which leaves you two options. Was it for a sports betting agency or Sydney's latest movie?
2: Well, I haven't seen it myself, but I'm going to have a guess at the sports betting agency.
0: That's correct.
2: Oh, wow.
0: Yeah. Well done, Barb.
2: Thank you.
0: Yeah, she's wearing next to nothing and just going, sports, sports, sports, over and over again.
2: Okay, sounds good.
0: Oh, it's nonsense, utter nonsense. Okay, question 13. Now, Barb, this might be right in your wheelhouse. You have to excuse me. I'm having a bit of a coughing fit. Originally called the Pendletons, which US band had their first recording session on this day in 1961?
2: Oh, good heavens.
0: Okay, they were called the Pendletons. I can give you a couple of songs that they've recorded.
2: Yeah, yeah.
0: Okay. Wouldn't It Be Nice and Kokomo.
2: Well, Kokomo, that was the Beach Boys, wasn't it?
0: It was the Beach Boys. Wouldn't it be nice if we were old and we weren't as so long? Whenever I hear that now, I think of the Cadbury's ad.
2: Oh, yeah.
0: Yeah.
2: Yeah.
0: Kind of ruined that song for me a bit, but anyway.
2: Yeah. Good movie.
0: Yeah. Oh, who doesn't love a Cadbury's ad? Okay, Kokomo was that from Cocktail by the Tom Cruise movie with Brian Brown?
2: Yeah.
0: I think it might have been.
2: Yeah, it was.
0: All right, question 14. Barbara, what is the collective noun for a group of hyenas?
2: Oh, heavens. We get this every time in our quiz night. And I can never remember it.
0: It means, I'll give you a clue, it means to laugh in a harsh, shrill way. And it's not a guffaw.
2: No, we've had that tonight.
0: We have.
2: Harsh, shrill way.
0: Yes. Starts with C.
2: C.
0: Collective noun for a group of hyenas.
2: Yes.
0: Wouldn't
2: be a chorus or anything like that.
0: No, it's not.
2: No.

0: I'm not going to get there. That's okay, Barbara. It's been a lot of fun. Thank you.
1: Yeah, thanks. Bye.
0: Lovely Barb in Mackay. If you know what it is, get on the phone, 1300 222 612. Clancy at 4 Mile Creek on the SMS. You are absolutely correct. So you should get on the phone, 1300 222 612. What is the collective noun for a group of hyenas? And the clue, it means to laugh in a harsh, shrill way.
2: Budging on the blind side.
3: Teachers have got to be explained to kids that every time you buy a scratchy, you're not going to win. There are some times when you don't win. And you can have a run that obviously in time will be offset by a winning streak.
2: Ryan HG.
4: You just have to wait.
3: You just got to wait.
4: And patience.
3: Patience.
4: And you treat the losses with the same degree of enthusiasm as you treat the wins.
3: That's right.
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0: We're looking for the answer to this question tonight. What is the collective noun for a group of hyenas? Brad is at North Arm. Evening, Brad.
7: Hello, Kel. How are you?
0: I'm doing really well. It's been a fun quiz tonight.
7: Yeah, I was feeding the puppies, so I was kind of away from the radio.
0: How many puppies do you have?
7: I've got two orphan pups.
0: Oh,
7: four. The mum, the poor mum, she died when they were about a week old. So they just turned 4 weeks old today.
0: Oh, they're just babies.
7: They are.
0: Yeah.
7: So cute.
0: Oh, they are, aren't they?
7: Puppies.
0: When they're
7: just make me milk. Yeah.
0: Oh, that is so gorgeous. Well, good on you for taking care of them.
7: Oh. How couldn't you?
0: Some people don't. So good on you. The collective noun for a group of hyenas, Brad, what would it be?
7: Okay. Scientifically, they're a clan, but the collective noun is a cackle.
0: It is. The cackle of hyenas. That's a good one. I like that.
7: Especially for hyenas.
0: Mm. I nearly did the collective noun for a group of hippos, but there are about 8 of them, so I steered clear. Question 15, I think we've got time for one more. This is a bit of a what am I, but it's about a Queensland city. Okay. Now, when you think you know, just say, hey, Kel, I think I know. Okay? Here we go.
7: All right.
0: Which Queensland city am I? I sit on the Nagoa River about 270 kilometres west of Rockhampton and about 10 kilometres from the Tropic of Capricorn.
7: Oh, yeah. Elbert. I am thinking Emerald.
0: You are thinking correctly tonight. Well done. I'm going to make you my winner. Brad, I had about 20 other clues, so I'm very impressed with that.
7: I lived up in Rocky for 22 years, and I spent many, many years running freight between Rocky and Emerald. I know exactly how far it is and how far back and how long it takes in whatever vehicle
0: to anywhere
7: to drive.
0: Indeed, you got that so quickly. It was, oh, my goodness, it was a bit of a shock. So well done. I've never been to Emerald. Is it a beautiful part of the world?
7: It is. It's got its place. I mean, I've known Emerald from the early 80s right through until like the mid 2010s. So, it's grown and it's become quite different to what it was. It was a big citrus place at one point. And then the citrus blight went through and farmers had to bulldoze a whole lot of their crops.
0: Uh-huh.
7: Then it became subdivided into properties for the coal miners, but really nice. The Fairburn Dam out there, and the country itself is quite stunning. Yeah, it's quite beautiful country.
0: It obviously had many, many lives in many different ways as a town.
7: Yeah. It's been a growing country. It's been cattle country. It's been citrus country. It's been mining country. You know, it's had so many different lives, and and such a rich history, Emerald. Mm. It's quite a nice place.
0: Well, Brad, I'm so glad you've won tonight's quiz. You've come through, done a Bradbury. Last question of the night. Well done. I'm going to hand you back to Lauren. She'll make sure you get your fridge magnet.
7: Thanks, Kel. I didn't even know that I was in the last two questions.
0: There we go. Brad in North Arm tonight. And, he has won Smart Casual on this Tuesday evening.
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0: We are going to go stargazing with Jonty Horner after the 8 o'clock news. And we're going to talk about the possibility that Venus may have had a moon at some point, because the Earth's moon is quite big in relation to other moons throughout our solar system. But what is there a chance? What are the clues that we may have had a moon around Venus? Jonty will answer that question for you. It's 8 o'clock.
5: When it's local.
8: Don't worry about it. Get out and do things. It makes me feel younger.
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9: 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It's an addiction. And it gets in your blood. Once you got it, that's it.
5: ABC Sunshine Coast.
10: ABC News, good evening. I'm William Howard Evans. The nation's Race Discrimination Commissioner says Pauline Hanson's language about First Nations Australians is dehumanising. Evelyn Manfield reports.
11: Speaking on a Conservative podcast last year, Senator Hanson called Indigenous Australians the most primitive race on earth. When the comments resurfaced yesterday, they were swiftly and widely condemned, including by politicians across federal parliament. The Race Discrimination Commissioner has added to the criticism, saying when public figures use language that dehumanises entire groups of people, it causes real harm. Senator Hanson today said she didn't intend to upset anyone, and if she's offended people, she'll apologise for that.
10: Australia is facing growing pressure over how it regulates artificial intelligence while protecting the work of local creatives. Kaveh Akbari has more.
12: OpenAI has warned it may reconsider its investment in Australia unless the federal government examines changes to copyright laws. The coalition is urging the Prime Minister to guarantee artists, writers and other creators will not lose existing protections. However, Liberal frontbencher Andrew Bragg says Australia also needs to be careful not to overregulate the sector and risk driving investment offshore. Independent MP Allegra Spender says AI companies should instead negotiate commercial agreements with Australian creatives over the use of copyrighted material. The government says it wants to attract AI investment while ensuring any agreements reflect Australian values, but has not announced any changes to existing copyright protections.
10: Investigative journalist Paul Barry says the Whyalla Steelworks crisis is the result of years of broken promises and underinvestment. Sanjeev Gupta purchased the plant in 2017, promising expansion and modernisation, but those plans have largely failed to materialise. The blast furnace has now been permanently shut down, with hundreds of jobs lost. Mr. Barry says the company failed to deliver the promised transformation while the plant continued to deteriorate.
13: Gupta came in and supposedly rescued it in 2017, made all sorts of promises about what he was going to do, modernise it, expand it, turn it into a glorious future. And he did none of those things. And not only did he do none of those things, but he also didn't spend any money on the existing facility. So it just got worse and worse and worse.
10: Two teenagers have appeared in the Perth Children's Court over alleged animal cruelty at Perth Zoo on Sunday evening. Samantha Girling has the details.
14: Police allege the 16 and 17-year-olds entered the zoo after hours and cut the locks to an area which houses crocodiles. The pair have both been charged with criminal damage or destruction of property, trespass and animal cruelty. The prosecutor told the court one of the boys entered the saltwater crocodile enclosure and hit a crocodile with a metal pole, while the other held a torch. Perth Zoo says the crocodile sustained minor injuries and is being closely monitored. One of the boys was granted bail and will appear in court again in 3 weeks. The other was remanded in custody until a bail application hearing on Friday.
10: Police in the Northern Territory are urging witnesses to come forward, with at least 3 people still on the run after allegedly stealing an Australian Defence Force ute in Darwin. Here's Courtney Barrett-Peters.
15: Yesterday afternoon, police say an intruder broke into Darwin's RAAF base, assaulting a service member and carjacking a security vehicle. Officers followed the ute down the Stuart Highway, but later lost sight of it in Palmerston. Almost 12 hours later, police say the vehicle was seen driving erratically with at least 3 people inside at a petrol station in Coolalinga. Around the same time, it's alleged those inside the ute stole from a home at Zakoli. Investigations into the incident are continuing.
10: Lithuania says NATO fighter jets have shot down a drone that entered the country's airspace. While it's unclear where the drone came from, Lithuania's government says it's important to stay ready amid Russia's aggression. The Lithuanian army has shared video from the site of the crash showing debris scattered in the grass. Lithuania's national security advisor, Davidas Matulonis, has thanked Italian authorities for shooting down the drone.
16: This is seriously significant violation of our airspace, and this is not the first time we are encountering such a threat. And thanks to the Italian air police mission and Italian aircraft intercepting this drone and where it comes from, difficult to say.
10: And Hungary's government has submitted a bill to roll back anti-LGBTQIA+ rules that were introduced under the former Prime Minister, Viktor Orban. That's the latest ABC News.
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0: Is there a possibility that Venus once had a moon? I'm going to talk with Professor Jonty Horner, astrophysicist extraordinaire, about that. He's got some colleagues, a mate, who's been looking at this very question. What have they discovered and why would they think it might have been a possibility? Jonty will be able to answer that question for you. And if you have a question for Jonty, jump on the blower, 1300 222 612. At the moment in Charters Towers, sitting on 23 degrees, it's 21 in Cairns. Cooktown and Townsville both on 22 and 21 for Mackay. Gladstone 19 degrees, Rockhampton 20 and Emerald 22. Longreach on 25, Mount Isa 21 and Birdsville 26. It's 22 degrees for Charleville and Roma tonight. 19 degrees for Toowoomba, Bundaberg and Brisbane. 18 for the Gold Coast and a bit chillier on the Sunshine Coast, sitting on 15 degrees. Tonight's song on the chopping block, I can tell you, the votes are sitting around 78% to 22%.

0: 1972, Russell Morris and Wings of an Eagle, Banger or Clanger, Queensland. If you haven't voted yet, you should do it now. B for Banger if you're loving that song. C for Clanger if you'd prefer not to hear it again. Cheryl at Yorkies, who voted Clanger initially, has since texted in wanting to change her vote because she felt a bit guilty. I'll leave that to Lauren. Do we have changing of votes, Lauren? What's Lauren's looking at me like? Yeah, no. She's gone with no. Wow, she's tougher than I am. Catherine Kingaroy says, Cal and Loz, I totally agree with the person who texted it in, said that tonight's banger clanger was a banger, and if it was clangered, there would be consequences. That was exactly my first thought. It's a huge banger from my childhood. There we go. Get your vote in. 0467 922 612.
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0: Let's find out if there is a strong possibility or not that Venus once had a moon. Professor Jonty Horner is an astrophysicist from the Centre for Astrophysics at the University of Southern Queensland. Hello, Jonty.
1: Good evening. How are you going?
0: Good. Now, this is an interesting question. How did this arise in the scientific community, a possibility of a moon for Venus?
1: Well, people have wondered for a long, long time why the different planets in the inner solar system are so different to one another. And the more we study planets around other stars, the more we want to get a handle on the narrative of how planets form and develop and evolve. And that's going to be a recurring theme tonight. In this story, every planet in the solar system, as far as we can tell, was at some point victim to a giant collision. The final stages of planet formation were really, really violent. In the case of the Earth, we collided with something that astronomers often describe as Theia. That was a planet the size of Mars that smashed into the Earth when the Earth was all on its own, and the result was that you had the Earth and the Moon, and the Earth was more dense than it used to be, and the Moon was made of a lot of the lighter stuff that was from the exterior of the Earth, and that left Earth a little bit dried out as well. When we look at Mercury, Mercury is like this shattered husk that, back when it was young, was twice its current size, and it was shattered, debris flung off, leaving just a core with a bit of rubble on top. And this theme kind of comes back everywhere we look in the solar system. But Mercury is very different to the Earth. Venus and Earth are often described as twins that followed different career paths, effectively. We think that back when the solar system was very, very young, Venus and Earth would have probably looked very, very similar. They're a similar size. They're a similar mass. So it's quite likely that Venus, when it was young, had oceans. It had Earth-like weather. And that made people think, well, what else could have been similar?
0: Can I just interrupt for a tip? Yeah. Being so close to the sun, how would that have been possible?
1: Well, there's this bizarre thing called the faint early sun paradox that troubled people thinking about life on Earth for a really, really long time. The faint early sun paradox is basically the fact that when the sun was young, it was about 30% dimmer than it is today. And the sun's actually been gradually brightening ever since, to the extent that even if we're not involved, the Earth will become uninhabitable long before the sun turns into a red giant, because as the sun gets brighter, the Earth will eventually be cooked and turn into Venus Mark II. What that means, though, is when the solar system was young, the amount of radiation that Venus was getting from the sun was probably not too dissimilar to the amount we get nowadays. It was still being a little bit higher. But what that means is that Venus, when it was young, could have had a clement climate. It could have looked very similar to the Earth. And it's as the sun got brighter and brighter that Venus essentially got baked to the hellish world we know today.
0: Okay, sorry, I interrupted. I was just like, how is that possible? But thank you.
1: That's all good.
0: Now I know.
1: Questions are what we do science for. Questions are how we learn. So that's all good, and it's all fascinating. In this case, though, one question that astronomers have had is, in many ways, why is the Earth such an oddity in having this really big moon? None of the other planets have moons that are comparably big compared to their planet. There are bigger moons than our moon in the solar system, but they're going around Jupiter and Saturn, which are behemoths much, much huger than Earth. So compared to Jupiter, its biggest moon is tiny. Compared to Saturn, its biggest moon is tiny. Compared to Earth, the moon's whopping and big. And that turns out to be the result of this giant collision. But given that Venus has all these oddities with it too, Venus is quite a dried out planet. It also spins incredibly slowly and kind of slightly backwards, to be honest. Venus is really weird. So people have said, well, all of that weirdness could be explained by it having had a big collision at some point in the past. So could it have had a moon? Why doesn't Venus have a moon if the Earth does, given that they're so similar? So that's kind of the background to this. And it's something that astronomers have wondered about for decades, if not centuries, that enormous difference between these two otherwise very similar planets. Now, it's not a question we can readily answer. We can't say that Venus has a moon now, but what we can look into is, could Venus ever have had a moon? And that's what this new work is. So this work is done by a very dear friend of mine, actually, Professor Stephen Kane, who's an Aussie who's in exile working at the University of California, Riverside, over in the US, and making an incredible career for himself, it's got to be said. Stephen's one of these people who has great ideas and also has the ability to look into them and see what if, ask really good scientific questions, and then work through to an answer. And in this case, what Stephen and his team did was to say, what would have happened if Venus had an impact like the Earth had, and that formed a moon? What would that look like in the current solar system? Well, Venus spins so much slower than the Earth that the moon going around Venus will behave differently to our moon. We think, going back in the Earth's history, that when the moon formed around Earth, it was much, much closer to the Earth. The Earth was spinning really quickly. Probably one day on Earth was about 4 hours. The moon was close in, and over the 4,500 million years since, the tides between the Earth and moon have nudged the moon away and slowed down the spin of the Earth. And that's still going on. We can actually measure that with the retro reflectors that the Apollo astronauts left on the moon. We bounce lasers off them and we can measure it moving away. Now, the reason the moon moves away is that its orbit takes longer than the spin of the Earth. So you can imagine the tides, the bulges pulled up on the Earth, are working like brake blocks. They're slowing down the spin of the Earth and transferring some of that energy out to the moon, making it spin away from us. If the moon were closer to us than the distance it'd have to be to orbit slower than the Earth's spin, and instead it was going around quicker than the Earth's spin, instead of working like brake blocks, it'd work like an accelerator. It'd make the Earth spin quicker and cause the moon to spin inwards. And that's what we see out at Mars. Mars has a tiny little moon called Phobos. It's only about 20 kilometers across. But Phobos is so close in that its orbital period is less than one Mars day. Mm-hmm. And what that means is that tides between the two are making Phobos spin inwards. And in the next 50 to 100 million years, it will break apart, disintegrate, and fall into Mars. And Phobos is doomed. So what Stephen did was take all this knowledge, take all of the physics knowledge we have of how tides work, how the interior of planets influence that, and run models, a very large number of them, saying, let's imagine Venus having a moon that formed at this particular distance and at the time Venus was spinning with this particular speed, and ran them forward so that they would end up with a Venus that looks like the Venus we have today. And what he found was that if Venus ever had a moon, in order to fit with what we see today, that moon would have had to spiral inwards and collide with Venus once again, because Venus rotates so slowly, you wouldn't have been able to form that moon far enough away for it to swing outwards and stabilize effectively. So even if Venus did have a moon, it would have eaten it again. The moon would have fallen back in and been devoured. And that would be true even if the moon that formed was bigger than our moon. Now, it still sounds like it's a bit of a hypothetical, you know. If there was a moon, it isn't there anymore. So how can we tell? What does this really benefit other than being a cool story? Well, one of the things that's coming in the next few years are a number of new missions to visit Venus. And those missions are going to teach us a lot about Venus's atmosphere, its surface, and its interior, including things about its composition, including the interior structure. And if Venus ever did have a moon that it then devoured again, the interior of Venus will be a bit different to how it would be if it didn't have a moon, because the evidence of that redevoured satellite will still potentially be lurking there. So there is a prediction here that you can make, which is that if Venus did have a moon, it would have fallen back, it would have eaten it. All the evidence would have been gone from the point of view of looking at Venus, there's no moon. But we might be able to pick it up in the years to come. So in a few years' time, we might have the answer to this question that's posed, and Stephen's work shows that it at least is possible.
0: Before we get to more talk of cosmic cannibalism, my favourite phrase for the week, a couple of questions. This one from Dean, who says, Jonty, any idea why our moon just seems to be the perfect size to block the sun in an eclipse? He just says, seems weird from our viewpoint, but, you know, they look the same size when an eclipse happens. Is that just... just happens to be one of those things that works.
1: It is one of those things that works, and it's a matter of good timing. So when the dinosaurs walked the Earth, the moon was closer to the Earth, and therefore that alignment wasn't so perfect. The moon was bigger in the sky than the sun. If you were to come back in 50 million years or 100 million years' time, the moon will have moved away and be smaller than the sun in the sky, a bit like on Mars when Phobos or Deimos pass in front of the sun. They don't block the whole sun, they just transit across in front of it. So it's purely one of these things that is the good fortune of the moment that we live in. As it stands at the minute, the moon is about 400 times closer.

0: There must be a reason for that. And it's a very, very dangerous thing when it comes to astrobiology, the science that I do a lot of my work in. Because this kind of thinking has led to people conflating correlation and causation, I guess. So one example of this is that for a long time, there's been this rare earth hypothesis that suggests that life is going to be exceedingly rare in the cosmos because the earth has so many unusual things about it that have led to us having the perfect conditions for life to thrive here. And those won't be reproduced elsewhere. But that's an example of this kind of viewpoint that here is something unusual. And here is a planet with life that's unusual. So those two things have to be linked. And a good example of that is the idea that the Earth only has life because we have a large moon, which is a very popular thing. You'll see it on science documentaries talking about how the moon stabilizes the Earth's axis. Mm. But when people do simulations, they find out that the moon actually doesn't really play that role. But if the moon were a bit bigger, it would have the opposite effect. The moon would be really bad for us. So it's a really challenging thing to get away from as a scientist. And just in general, as a human, when we're looking out at the world around us, we see something unusual and we think that that has to be linked to the reason that we're here rather than somewhere else. But if we'd evolved on a different planet with different circumstances, we'd just find something else that was unusual and cling to that instead, I think.
1: Yeah. Okay, back to cosmic cannibalism for a moment. Now,
0: nom, nom, nom.
1: It's a possibility that Venus swallowed its own moon, that it devoured it, so to speak. And we've talked about stars that devour their own planets as well. So how rare or otherwise is this cosmic cannibalism? Is the universe awash with stars devouring planets and black holes devouring whatever comes their way?
0: It is, I think. I mean, it's almost like we're suggesting that the universe is an enormous intergalactic game of Pac-Man, but that kind of ties in even to how we think the planet's formed. We have this process of accretion where you've got a disk of material around a star, and the star is growing by effectively playing Pac-Man and nomming on the gas and dust in its area as part of a giant molecular cloud. And you get a disk of dust around it, and that dust sticks together and makes bigger bits that grow by cannibalizing their neighbors. So this idea of objects growing by eating other objects is pretty common throughout the universe. And we've talked a bit in the past about stars devouring their own planets, particularly the kind of hot Jupiter-style planets that we find. Around about 1% of all stars have planets the size of Jupiter with orbits that take only a couple of days or even a few hours to complete. And many of those planets are orbiting closer to their star than the distance at which their orbit will be the same as the spin period of the star. Our sun takes about a month to spin. So if you're a planet and you're going around every few days and your star's spinning once a month, you will gradually spiral in and eventually be devoured. Even if you manage not to be devoured by spiraling in, your star will eventually reach the end of its life and swell up and eat you. And there's a fairly good chance that the sun will eventually chow down on the Earth. That's kind of 50-50. What's interesting, though, is that we're seeing more and more evidence of other stars having eaten planets, because we can now measure the composition of those stars, what they're made of, with such accuracy. We can see the kind of pollution in their atmosphere from a recent meal. Fundamentally, we can see that they've got a bit more stuff in them than they should do because they've chowed down on a rocky planet or a giant planet. And that's led to a team of researchers in Turkey turning their thoughts towards the sun and saying, well, hang on, if so many other stars devour planets, could the sun have done that at some point in the past?
1: So has the sun done that in the past? Are we looking every day at, well, don't look at it, people, because you'll ruin your eyes, but, you know, are we looking at a cannibal in the sky, Jonty Horner?
0: Potentially. So they've not come out with a definitive answer. This is still preliminary work. But they've noted a few oddities about the sun that have been troubling astronomers for a while. The sun has a bit less lithium in its outer atmosphere than we would expect it normally to do. Mm. It's got a few other compositional oddities in its atmosphere as well. It's also got slightly different structure, slightly deeper down, than our models of how stars work would predict. This is all fairly subtle stuff, but it's been, because the sun's such a nearby star, it's by far nearer than any other, we can study it in intricate detail. And people keep turning up these slight oddities, and they're not huge, but they're big enough to be causing consternation, causing some interest. What could cause them? And so what this team did said was, well, what if, again, a bit like Stephen saying, what if Venus had a moon? This was what

0: if the sun had devoured a planet when it was young that formed in our solar system and got chowed down on. And they did a lot of simulations, a lot of computational work. And what they found is that the sun actually eating a planet would do a very good job of explaining a lot of these oddities that we see. So long as that planet was what we call a super Earth, the sun would have needed to eat a planet that was between about 5 and 10 times the mass of the Earth in order to explain all of the things that are going on. Now, it might be that it ate that in one fell swoop, or it might have eaten a few smaller morsels that add up to that mass. But that seems to do a really good job of explaining all these solar oddities that have been troubling astronomers for a fair while. So we don't know for definite, but there's a hint pointing that way. And that would probably be slightly music to the ears of exoplanet researchers, because looking at planets around other stars, what we found is that planets that are bigger than the Earth but smaller than Neptune are exceedingly common, and we don't have any of them in the solar system. So people have been saying, why not? And this could be one explanation. Maybe we did in the past, but the sun got hungry.
1: Oh, goodness. That's the first time I think you've ever talked about that on stargazing. I think that's new for me, if you know what I mean, that information that the sun may have been devouring other planets before. Wow, this is a great comment
0: tonight.
1: Kind
0: of fun.
1: Yeah, it is.
0: It is. And this is what I love about science. I know I say this regularly, but science is all about asking questions to which we don't know the answers and then trying to figure out those answers. And there's so much more that we still have to learn. You know, I grew up in a world, as did you, where we didn't know of any planets around any other stars. And a big question was, is the solar system unique or are planets common? And we've learned in our lifetimes that planets are everywhere. Effectively, every star has a planetary system around it. That's this huge scientific revolution, and so there's so much still to learn, just branching off that alone.
1: Now, another question for you, Jonty. I've got a couple here. Yes. Is Venus still visible with the naked eye now in North Queensland, or am I looking at a satellite there every night? Yeah. Possibly a plane coming into land.
0: Definitely Venus, but not for very much longer in the kind of immortal words of the Rocky Horror Show. Venus is about to pass between the Earth and the Sun, so for the next month or so, you'll see it ducking lower and lower to the horizon. If you've got binoculars or a telescope, zoom in on it, and you'll actually see it displaying a phase, a little crescent phase, and that will actually get more and more distinct over the next couple of weeks. And incidentally, if you want to see a picture of that really highlights it, those who were out last night will have seen Venus and the Moon very close together in our western sky. They kept getting closer together after the Moon had set, and there's a beautiful photograph on the Astronomy Picture of the Day website today, taken by somebody in France, of Venus and the Moon next to each other just before the Moon passed in front of Venus. And you can see the beautiful ephemeral gigantic crescent of the Moon with a tiny little crescent of Venus next to it. And it's really cute, but it does show that crescent that Venus is displaying at the minute as it's about to move between the Earth and the Sun.
1: Tim says, Kel, I saw a pic from a friend in Thailand of the Moon with Venus cradled in the curve last night. So obviously it was a good night for those who like astrophotography.
0: Oh, absolutely. One thing that is worth flagging up, and this might be a way to spot when pictures are not necessarily that authentic, is that if you think about the crescent of the Moon, you're seeing a tiny sliver of it illuminated, but it's actually a big circular thing. So when you see Venus, the crescent Venus next to the crescent Moon, Venus is outside of where the solid body of the Moon would be. If it were behind the Moon but behind the dark, but you wouldn't see it because the Moon's in the way. And I have seen a couple of AI photos crop up today with Venus inside the Moon, which just doesn't work because the Moon is nearer to us than Venus. And I'm not saying that's what you saw in that photo that you were just mentioning, but I'm just flagging up that there are some AI or photoshopped images out there that look beautiful but defy physical reality.
1: And another question, Ted on the Goldie asking, in the future, if mining companies begin major mining operations on the Moon, could that affect the Earth, the Moon, gravity, tides, orbits? Like, what has anyone considered knock-on effects, I suppose, from mining on the Moon?
0: In terms of having a measurable effect on things like the tides, you'd need to remove a significant amount of the Moon's mass. So that isn't a short-term concern, let's put it that way. Where it would have possible concerns is in terms of light pollution and changing the face of the Moon, which is a topic we have discussed before, and it's particularly of concern to some traditional owner groups across the world who've got very intimate connections to the Moon in their culture. So they're a little concerned about that. There's also the concern about what would happen to people working there if something hit the moon, like SpaceX rocket fragments or meteorites. There's also the thing of if you're doing that kind of mining and people are sending bits back to the Earth, there's a chance of those bits hitting satellites and stuff, but people will do it in a very controlled fashion.
1: Yep.
0: The flip side is, I think, off-Earth mining has the potential to be a very positive thing if it's done right, because it will allow us to extract resources more effectively, more cost-effectively than extracting them on Earth, when those resources also have to be very polluting on Earth. And I'm thinking here of things like the rare earth elements that are so important for our portable devices. On Earth, extracting them from the Earth's crust is an incredibly horrible process, really badly polluting. And they're also very scarce in the Earth's crust. But they're going to be relatively abundant, particularly in some asteroids. And if you mine them off the Earth, you're not polluting the Earth. So there's a bit of kind of benefit for everybody. Yep. Also, the technology we need to develop to mine things off Earth will help us develop the capacity to more readily deflect asteroids and move them around, which is kind of good from the point of view of preventing ourselves becoming dinosaurs 2.0. You know, if we find something that could hit the Earth, that technology we develop could well be the answer to making a hit into a miss and deflecting that asteroid.
1: So much tonight. It has been a brilliant conversation. So much I'm going to think about. Professor Jonty Horner, thank you.
0: It's an absolute pleasure. Thank you for having me and have a good night.
1: Professor Jonty Horner, astrophysicist from the Centre for Astrophysics at the University of Southern Queensland.
2: You could be swinging on a star.
1: Coming up tonight's banger or clanger decision. 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That coming up.
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1: Some of the comments coming in about tonight's banger or clanger, Drew at Sherwood saying clanger, always thought it was mega soppy and whiny. And Jody at Edmonton saying definitely a clanger, makes my ears bleed. So, what did you decide, Queensland? Banger or clanger for Russell Morris and Wings of an Eagle. If you decide a banger, we'll hear the whole thing and the accordion of destiny. Otherwise, I will drop a bomb on this song. Some way through it.
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0: That one definitely a banger. Came in at 76% banger to 24% clanger tonight. Never really in doubt. Russell Morris and Wings of an Eagle will have another banger or clanger for you tomorrow night. Coming up, the device that can help you with your fitness, but for some people, it can be a way for them to maybe keep too close a track on what they're doing.
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0: And it's 22 to 9. You're with Kelly Higgins Divine. You've heard all about how social media algorithms are exacerbating rates of eating disorders such as anorexia nervosa and bulimia in adults and young kids across the globe. It pushes content that glamorizes injecting illicit drugs like peptides for weight loss or muscle growth and harmful exercise regimes, and it pushes them onto users' feeds, no matter how old they are. But one piece of technology that you fix onto your wrist daily to monitor your health might be a silent contributor as well. I'm talking about fitness trackers. Belinda Chelius is CEO of Eating Disorders Queensland. Belinda, good evening.
6: Good evening.
0: Fitness trackers, they seem quite benign. You know, you put them on, it'll tell you when you've gone for an outdoor walk, all those sorts of things. But if you're somebody who might be prone to an eating disorder of some kind, how can they work against your better interests?
6: Yes, it's a bit innocuous. We have smartphones and we have all these devices that we use daily, so it can lull us into a bit of a false sense of inverted commas healthy living. So we know technology in itself isn't uniformly helpful or unhelpful, but it's that interaction between the person and the technology and what they're using it for.
0: What are you finding at Eating Disorders Queensland that some people are using their fitness tracker for?
6: So again,

0: then I think with a fitness tracker or a calorie counter, it is something that can enable a disordered eating or disordered way of exercise. So what we do see is that that could be part of how people are controlling the intake of food and how they're measuring their movement, because we know with the calorie count, for instance, the more you move or how intensely you move, you get rewarded by you're allowed to eat a little bit more than usual. So we would then ask those questions first and foremost: is what are you tracking, why are you tracking, and what are you using this technology for? Is it to enable behaviors that is leading to encouraging that eating disorder behaviors, or is it to intuitively help move your body?
1: Some trackers also allow you to share activities with your family and friends and ignite competitions to reach certain goals. I know my sister and I have done that with very little success, actually, between both of us, because we both went, oh, yeah, this is too much work. But for those who are highly motivated, these features can become a concern as well, can't they? If you have two people, both of whom are highly competitive in that sphere of either not eating or exercising excessively, this is one way to make that competition very personal.
0: And within an eating disorder environment, eating disorders do thrive on perfectionism and competition. So we know that's one of the areas that we want to look at, especially comparisons. People with an eating disorder or eating disordered eating, there's a very acute sense of comparing what they're doing, how they're eating or how they're moving with other people. So that can be really, really concerning if it creates that kind of environment of checking on each other and see who is doing better in this realm of whether it's weight loss or excessive exercise. So that would be a high concern for somebody with those kind of prevalences around eating disorders. So that would be one of the questions we would ask, is what is the purpose of doing this? In clinical settings, there's tracking around food because we're looking at people's nourishment and re-nourishing, but we definitely avoid comparisons and competitive behaviours. That absolutely feeds disordered eating and disordered exercising.
1: Is it something that parents might want to just have a look at and keep an eye on for the teenagers or even primary school kids now in their lives?
0: And again, it's what is the end goal? Because for us, especially in a disordered eating environment, is weight loss is never the end goal. It's about wanting to see what is the purpose of this technology. Sometimes you're sitting at your desk and your smartwatch might say, hey, time to stand up and move, which could be a healthy reminder or an appropriate reminder. But once you're getting into a real intensity or obsession around, hey, I haven't moved, I haven't done X, Y, Z, and if I don't do this now, my watch or my device is actually telling me off, or really looking at what I'm doing continuously, creating a really obsessive environment that's really regulated and driven by technology on your arm rather than something that can just be a little bit of a reminder. So for parents to ask that question, is this about a particular step count? Is this a particular tracking of a calorie or a micro calorie, or what my intake allows me for the day because of the exercise I've done? So it's really good for parents to sit down and have those conversations and being curious as to what drives that young person to have this piece of technology on their arm, and how much does it control what they do instead of being intuitive around what their body needs. Sometimes our body intuitively tells us, have a stretch, have a walk, or I feel hungry, let me honor that cue.

0: instead of saying, my tracker says I'm not allowed, I'm over, or my tracker says, hey, if you can do extra XYZ, you can do extra calories.
1: Belinda Chelius is the CEO of Eating Disorders Queensland. You're on 612 ABC Brisbane and the ABC across Queensland. I'm Kelly Higgins-Devine, and it's 8:45. We're talking about the link between these fitness trackers and eating disorders. Belinda, you're a strong advocate for the digital duty of care laws, which would place the onus on online platforms to really get these algorithms under control and do as little harm as possible. What can you tell us about this FITSPO content you've seen on social media platforms? How does that worsen the problem?
0: Well, as the CEO of Eating Disorders Queensland, was invited to do a submission to the Joint Select Committee of Social Media in Australia Society a year ago. And we were a huge advocate for this duty of care and advocating to stronger transparency around algorithms, accountability for these frameworks. We want access to these platforms' data and also very clear information around recommendations on these systems, because what we're seeing on these platforms are that these algorithms are so intuitive that they actually can identify vulnerabilities and amplify them much quicker than somebody who actually is looking at these images.
1: It's quite frightening how quickly they can do it. And I've come across a couple of these videos by people who have no qualifications whatsoever. But if you're not looking at that, if you're you're looking for that kind of content, or you're vulnerable to content that encourages you to not eat or to eat as little as possible, and they're very clever with how they do it as well. They don't use those words specifically, but they manage to get their message across anyway. It was actually quite jaw-dropping for me, Belinda. How does this manage to get through? How can this be responsible content on any platform?
0: You know, and there's been some great research. There's a really good researcher in Melbourne, Scott Griffith, who's done some research on that. And these algorithms are so sensitive that even if you just linger or hesitate or spend slightly longer looking at a video that you might not even agree with, that algorithm picks that up and starts feeding you that information. So the concern isn't just what young people choose, it's that the algorithms can interpret a moment of curiosity or a moment of vulnerability, or just if you're looking at something for just a smidgen too long, it immediately starts feeding you that information. And that is what the duty of care legislation is all about, is to put the onus back on these big platforms. Because remember, they're making the money.
1: Yep.
0: This is a product that we are using. And if any product is harmful, we immediately say, hey, we need to look at this product. It needs to come off the shelves. Why are we not doing that with social media?
1: Yeah.
0: That is their responsibility to make sure that what they are producing, especially for young people, but also all ages, is to say this product is harmful, and your algorithms are so advanced and so sensitive that you could look at something for a couple of seconds and start feeding you this information that you don't necessarily want. And if you're vulnerable, your capacity to start curating your own algorithms are much more diminished than when you are well.
1: Yeah. Belinda Chelius, thank you so much for the conversation this evening. Appreciate it.
0: Always happy to chat. Thank you.
1: Belinda Chelius, CEO of Eating Disorders Queensland. So just keep an eye on it, I suppose. Wearable.

0: technology and how that might be affecting you. Firstly, maybe changing your behaviour without you particularly noticing what's going on, or changing the behaviour of those around you.
1: Where's Simone?
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0: Oh, the wonderful Macy Gray, I Try. You're on the ABC. Thank you for joining me tonight. I'm Kelly Higgins-Devine. You could be listening through 612 ABC Brisbane. It could be 837 ABC Capricornia, 91.7 ABC on the Gold Coast, perhaps ABC Northwest Queensland or Southern Queensland. You could be listening via the Sunshine Coast, through Queensland's tropical north, western Queensland, Wide Bay, the far north, ABC Gold Coast. So many ways you could be listening tonight. So thank you, no matter which decision you've made in which area of Queensland. In a world of online gaming and virtual reality, an old school fave is making some serious noise. Did you play a lot of pinball back in the day? I was terrible at it. Just awful. But pinball's rolling into a new golden age, and leading the charge is Tash Anderson. He's the ABC's Isabella Garrado with more.
1: When you step into the Empire Alta Canade in Townsville, you're greeted by neon lights, the whirls and bells of pinball machines, and a smiling Tash Anderson. She tried pinball 3 years ago after she moved to North Queensland and became hooked on the game.
2: Once you get into like a flow state is what we call it, once you start doing really well and you're reading the machines and the ball correctly, it's a feeling like any other. To be honest, I kind of just fell into it. I got dragged along by my cousin who was just kind of like, come to this social event, you'll have some fun. It was fantastic.
1: One game turned into many, and before long, she wasn't just chasing high scores. She was climbing the rankings and travelling to Brisbane for competitions.
2: I participated in the Women's Masters, which is the biggest women's pinball competition in Australia, and ended up coming first at that event, which was super surreal.
1: While plenty of people have plunged a ball and hope for the best, competitive pinball is a whole different game. And like any sport, there's lots of practice, which usually happens at the arcade, as not every player can afford to own their own machine, which can cost thousands of dollars.
2: A lot of these machines are like a book that you have to read through front to back to get the most amount of points. So it's learning which shots to hit and when to hit them so you get a better points per minute ratio. You need your flipper skills, which is knowing at what angles you need to be able to hit the ball on, how to catch the ball, how to pass, all those kinds of techniques. And then you also need like your save techniques, which is knowing how much you can kind of move machine without affecting the machine, because you get tilt warnings if you move the machine too much, but still being able to use it successfully so that you don't drain.
1: While the sport remains niche, it's hit the jackpot in this regional city.
2: Yeah, it's got a huge pinball scene. It's one of the most developed pinball scenes in the country. So to our regular competitions, we have 70 plus people each month. So that's to our pizza and pinball event. And then we also have our women's competition that we've developed over the past year and a half, which is now getting regular between 20 to 30 people, which is a significant amount of women at these events, considering the Women's Masters champion that we just held had 67 players in it. So to get even a third of that is fantastic for a regular scene.
1: While welcoming the fresh increase in popularity, Tash is hoping more women will take part in the competitive sport.
2: We take up approximately about 25% of the play field. If we can get to a 50-50 ratio, that would be fantastic.
1: But for Tash, the attraction isn't only the high scores.
2: The sense of community is the main thing that keeps me coming back, because I've had opportunities to move back to my hometown, and like I would do that except for the fact there's no pinball down there. So that's not on the books anytime soon, because we've got such a great group of people up here with such a great variety of machines.
1: She reckons everyone should step up to a machine at least once.
2: It's a niche sport slash hobby, depending on how you look at it. But once you like it, you're in, you're set. You're probably not gonna be able to live without it.
0: And that piece came from the story stream on the ABC Listen app. Download it now to hear bite-sized tales from all across Australia at any time. Here's a little bit of The Who, Pinball Wizard.

Yeah, I never played a mean pinball. It was always a pretty garbage pinball. After the news at 9 o'clock, of course, we've got Songs You Love at 9:30. But if a colony of flying foxes formed near your home,

0: home, you'd know about it. Yeah. Anything you'd go listening to that throughout spring and summer, day and night. Well, Mount Isa residents are being terrorised and pooped on by a huge outbreak of that native bat. We'll have more on that after the news. You stay right where you are, 612 ABC Brisbane and ABC across Queensland.
1: Bringing us together.
2: Oh, the joy of chickens. Some people call them garden ornaments, time wasters. They've all got their little characters. Some of them are very chatty. Some of them will meet you at the back door.
1: ABC Sunshine Co. Hey.
3: ABC News, good evening. I'm William Howard Evans. The UN's human rights chief says uncovered remains of Palestinians found in Gaza are raising concerns of war crimes by Israeli forces. Sara Amir reports.
4: Volker Turk says the remains of entire families are being unearthed from sites across Gaza destroyed by Israeli attacks, and many of the victims are women and children. The sheer number of bodies is sparking questions about whether war crimes have been committed, reviving concerns from a 2024 UN report that found Israeli strikes on residential buildings and other civilian sites in Gaza may have violated international humanitarian law. Israel has not commented on Mr. Turk's statement, but has previously said it does not deliberately target Palestinian civilians.
3: Journalist Paul Barry says Sanjeev Gupta is not solely to blame for the crisis at the Whyalla Steelworks. Its 60-year-old blast furnace has now been permanently shut down after repeated attempts to restart it failed, ending steelmaking at the site until new facilities can be built. Mr. Gupta was selected as the plant's buyer in 2017 and was repeatedly promoted as the man who would secure its future. Mr. Barry says politicians and the media failed to properly scrutinise what was happening at the steelworks.
5: Absolutely, Gupta is to blame. Absolutely, Gupta should be pilloried for what he's done to that town. But let's remember that it was politicians who chose Gupta as the buyer in 2017, and it's the media and politicians who've been boosting him up for years.
3: The Prime Minister says he was unaware of offensive social media posts made by a Labor staffer who's now been fired over the resurfaced comments. News Corp reports actor Rhys Muldoon, who became an advisor to a Labor senator, previously made a series of racial and misogynistic slurs online. Anthony Albanese says he wasn't aware of the posts until after they were raised in the media.
6: I wasn't aware of those comments until they were raised in the media, and neither was Senator Dowling. The comments are completely unacceptable, and Senator Dowling has taken immediate action, and that's appropriate.
3: Indigenous advocates want more support for people leaving prison after a new report found more than 60% of inmates have a mental illness. The independent study published by the Royal Australian and New Zealand College of Psychiatrists has found substance use disorder is the most common diagnosis. More than 90% of those studied were First Nations people. Mental health worker Danica Winterton says people are falling between the gaps.
7: There's no dual diagnosis centres. So a lot of these women, they have schizophrenia and they have substance use disorder. They can't address either of those because both those services won't accept them. We have many of our female clients are homeless and they're just bouncing between services, but they have no way of rehabilitating.
3: Lithuania is working to determine the origin of a drone that was shot down in its airspace by an Italian NATO fighter jet. It comes just a day after NATO's Secretary General Mark Rutte announced that strikes close to the alliance's territory would motivate the organisation to increase its support for Kyiv. While it's unclear where the drone came from, Lithuania's government says it's important to stay ready amid Russia's aggression. American talk show host Stephen Colbert has taken home the Emmy for Best Late Night Show after he was pulled from the air this year. The Late Show ended in May after 33 years with Colbert at the helm for 11. Meanwhile, comedy horror series Widow's Bay dominated today's Emmys with 6 wins, including Best Comedy, while The Pitt took home Best Drama. Colbert has used his acceptance speech to shout out his writers who are now looking for work.
8: I just want to point out that if you like the comedy tonight, my old writers wrote it tonight. Thank you so much on behalf
9: of the

0: 200 people who threw themselves at this show for 11 years to try to do the best show they possibly could for you. Hire them. They will make your show better and they will make your day easier.
1: And a Sydney man, considered the world's oldest and last royal coachmaker, is being remembered as a visionary craftsman whose work will outlive generations. Jim Frecklington, OAM, died at a Manly aged care facility on Friday after a lengthy battle with cancer at the age of 76. His colleagues will this week add the final touches to his third and final horse-drawn carriage for the British royal family. ABC News.
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4: If you've lived near a colony of flying foxes, you'll well know this noise. Oh, yeah. They're noisy little blighters. In Mount Isa, residents in quite a few suburbs being terrorised, pooped on, kept awake throughout the night by thousands of these flying foxes. So we're going to have a bit of a chat with one of the local people there, Tim Rose, CEO of Mount Isa City Council, to see what they can do. Because they're a protected species. So can they move them on? Is that possible? What does it take? And how are people coping? So we'll head to Mount Isa shortly on 612 ABC Brisbane and ABC across Queensland. And a little bit after that, we will have songs you love. If you have a song you love you would like to hear, you should give us a yell because you could get your song played. Like Stephen in New Farm. He saw Suzanne Vega and DNA live at Fortitude Music Hall on Saturday night. He says, go Lions. Gotta love that. And he wanted to hear this song.

0: Suzanne Vega with DNA and Tom's Diner.
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0: And it's 9:10. Is there a particular animal that has inundated your suburb, plagued it? For Mount Isa locals, it's a protected native species that calls the region home during the warmer months. And a colony of the winged foragers sounds like this. It's reported that thousands of little red flying foxes have settled into suburbs, completely showering homes in droppings, deceased bats and fallen branches. And residents have had enough. Tim Rose is the CEO of Mount Isa City Council. Tim, hello.
3: How are you, Kelly?
0: Good. This is a problem in a lot of parts of Queensland, isn't it? But Mount Isa locals reporting thousands of flying foxes soaring above their suburbs. What can you tell us?
3: So we've got an influx of bats at the moment in a particular area. So, there's quite if you're living in that area, they are very annoying. That's exactly right.
0: So which suburbs are affected?
3: Mainly in the Sunset area. So that's on the river sort of thing, or on the creek. So it's mainly in that area.
0: When was this flagged as a problem with council? Like, how long has this been going on?
3: Look, to be honest, the bats come and go, and they've probably been doing so for, the last 20 or 30 years. Sometimes, some years they're worse than others, but at the moment they're fairly bad in that particular area.
0: Now, some of the locals are questioning whether vegetation along the Breakaway Creek might have started this influx. Do you think that's had an impact on numbers?
3: I sort of said the other day, I don't think you can draw that conclusion. So we did some vegetation clearing, but I don't know whether that actually means that the problem's worse or better. Because, if we had more vegetation, there could actually be more bats. So, I don't think anyone can really answer that question, to be honest.
0: Yeah. So, are experts able to say this is what can cause a good year or a bad year, depending how you look at it, for flying foxes?
3: Yeah, I think so. We had Detsy come out and have a look at it. Mount Isa itself has had a very good wet season. So, from the beginning of the year right through to sort of July, we've had really good rain. And I think that means that, some of the trees are pretty very leafy or very fruity. So, it's probably likely that that's drawn the bats in as well. So.
0: Are they impacting your personal life at all, Tim? Are you finding droppings everywhere?
3: No, I'm not personally. It only impacts my personal life because everyone else complains about them. So we've got to keep looking at how we can fix it. But yeah, they're nowhere near where I live. So
0: the smell must be pretty bad because they could be quite whiffy.
3: Yeah, look, I sort of describe them as a rat that flies. They're very, pungent sort of animals, particularly where you are. They do everything that they need to do everywhere around themselves. And, it's very unpleasant, that's for sure.
0: Tim Rose is CEO of Mount Isa City Council, and there are thousands of flying foxes that have roosted around some suburbs of Mount Isa, and you can see that story online on the ABC website. As you mentioned, Tim, wildlife rangers have inspected some of those sites and met with council. But what are they saying about the possibility of moving them on, trying to get them to go somewhere else?
3: Yeah, so the good thing is basically if the bat is breeding, you can't move it. You're not allowed to under legislation. But if it's not breeding, you can

0: take or do some activities like make noises, et cetera, to try and get rid of them. So it's not a, they've inspected it. There's no young bats there. So basically, you know, it is an option to sort of, they call it nudging, try and move them along with noises, et cetera, et cetera. So we're in a, you know, it's the best of the two situations. So they aren't breeding, which is the main thing.
1: Yeah. So are we looking at what sort of bands flying foxes hate? Like if they're rock and roll, you know, do they like their rock and roll? Do they hate their opera? Is that where we're at?
0: Yeah, probably. Maybe if we play a bit of AC/DC or something, or Bat Out of Hell or something like that, we can move them on. So, yeah, we'll probably need to choose wisely where we look at the music that we play.
1: Bat Out of Hell sounds absolutely perfect. Indeed.
0: Yeah. Bit of meatloaf.
1: Is there any relief for residents who are affected by these thousands of flying foxes?
0: Well, look, we're having a chat to council tomorrow. We're sort of helping where we can. We tried to get Detsy to come out pretty quickly, and they were good about that, and they got out here and gave us the thing. We've had a few requests for some assistance, and we're going to have a chat about that. We've got a sort of meeting on at council tomorrow, and we'll have a look at whether we can do a bit more to help people with, you know, either water or tip vouchers or things like that. So we are going to have a chat about that.
1: Are there any other legal deterrents locals can use to discourage flying foxes?
0: Well, it's about trying to, you know, the best thing you can do really is to make sure all your trees are trimmed and try and reduce them by doing that. So, but people have then got to make a choice about whether you want to, you know, still keep a tree, which is provides a bit of amenity at certain times, or you want to, you know, reduce the amount of vegetation or trees in the area and make sure the bats go somewhere else. So.
1: Yeah.
0: It's a personal decision.
1: Yeah. Tim, last year the state government provided a grant to the council to develop a flying fox management plan. That's still being drafted. What's the latest on that?
0: So we went out, we did some surveys with all the residents, got people's views on what we should do, and then we compiled a report and we sent it off to, I think, mainly Detsy to have a look at, and they're going to make comment and send it back to us when they're finished reviewing it.
1: All right. Well, Tim Rose, let's hope the situation can ease at some point, especially for the local residents with thousands of flying foxes and thousands of flying foxes droppings all over their properties. Thank you for the chat tonight.
0: No worries. Thanks, Kelly. Bye.
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1: Well, drive producer extraordinaire on 612 ABC Brisbane, Michelle Collins, spotted a sign at Springfield train station over the weekend, and it read, "Redback spiders may be present in this area. Please travel with care and alert station staff of any sightings."
4: There was a redback on the toilet seat when I was there last night. I didn't see him in the dark, but boy, I felt his bite.
1: There we go. Queensland Rail says that the signage is just precautionary as the weather warms up. So 612 APC Brisbane Drive presenter Ellen Fanning had a chat with Dr. Mike Ricks, who's the principal scientist and curator of arachnology at the Queensland Museum. And she asked him just how worried we should be.
5: Yeah, look, not worried in my view. So it is spring, and at this time of year, lots of wildlife is becoming more active, just as the flowers and all the vegetation is as well. And so, yes, spiders like redbacks will start to be more noticeable in some areas, but it's, you know, it's nothing out of the ordinary.
6: Okay. Any more than the past, or are they decreasing?
5: No, not at all. Well, in fact, yes, you make a good point. Over the last couple of decades, redbacks have actually declined quite significantly. I suspect many of your listeners won't have actually seen a redback in quite some time, and we're not entirely sure why that is. It's all a bit circumstantial, but we think it might be correlated with the arrival of introduced Asian house geckos, which were seen in this part of the

0: Australia.
1: Yeah. But nevertheless, there's this warning at the Springfield train station saying redbacks may be present in the area.
0: That's an interesting one, yeah.
1: What would happen if you were bitten by one?
0: Redbacks haven't caused a death in Australia, I don't think, since the 50s, actually. They're easily treatable these days with first aid and an anti-venom in more serious bites, which are particularly a problem in young children and people who are immunocompromised. But generally, if you get bitten, it can be very painful, although I'm not a medical professional, but we generally recommend for first aid a cold pack for the pain, and then seek medical advice to determine if you need the anti-venom or not.
2: There we go. Dr. Mike Ricks, Principal Scientist and Curator of Arachnology at the Queensland Museum, having a chat there with ABC Brisbane Drive presenter Ellen Fanning. Have you noticed the same thing? Fewer redbacks or fewer spiders or other little creepy crawlies generally because of the geckos? My text number is 0467 922 612, or you can call 1300 222 612. Songs you love coming up. If there's a song you'd love to hear, you can call us 1300 222 612. Text us 0467 922 612, just like John Boy at Munroobin, who wants to hear this one.

0: for songs you love. Let's get into it formally, shall we? This is part of the show that we do between round about now until 10 o'clock. We just do a bit of old-fashioned radio, where I say, what songs would you like to hear? An old-fashioned request show. And we do our best to play the songs you love. Done a couple already tonight, but I'm going to throw over to Ian at Cooperoo, who really wants to hear a bit of Bee Gees, some classic disco Bee Gees.
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Get on the phone. Have a chat with Lauren, my producer, 1300 222 612, or a chat with me. Happy to talk with you. More than happy, in fact. And we'll do our best to play the songs that you love tonight. This next request comes from Jeanette. And Jeanette says, Kel, I'd love to hear Bebopalula by Jean Vincent Thorpe. Thorpe also did a great version live. Also did a good version at Sunbury. But she wanted to hear the Jean Vincent version.

0: Queen, what a break free. That one for Karen at Capalabar, dedicating that to her brother-in-law, Chris. Chris has got bladder cancer. So our thoughts with you, Chris. He's recently had a milestone in his treatment. Let's hope that helps him break free of that cancer.
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0: Songs you love tonight. If you have a song you'd love to hear, 0467 922 612. James at North Queensland wanted to hear a bit of Dolly. Still missing her.

Such a good song. Dolly Parton and Jolene on Songs You Love, 612 ABC Brisbane and the ABC across Queensland. I'm Kelly Higgins-Devine. Our next request tonight comes from Brett at Ipswich. Wants to hear a bit of Laura Brannigan and not Gloria, which was probably her biggest hit, but this one, a magnificent ballad called Ti Amo.

It's a really great heartbreak song, that one, isn't it? I mean, Laura Branigan sings it beautifully, but yeah. If you've had a bit of a heartbreak, you'd be singing that one quite loudly, wouldn't you, in your bedroom into a hairbrush when you were about 14 years old. Maybe that happened to me. Maybe it didn't. I'll leave it with you. This is Songs You Love Tonight. Now, Brookie at Biggenden has been asking for a song that I've been trying to find a decent version of it, haven't been able to. So I asked Brooke, look, mate, can you just change a song for me so I can play something for you? And she has chosen a rip-roaring little song that I heard for the first time on the weekend. It's by a country artist called Ella Langley, and it's a great song called Choosin' Texas.

Simon and Garfunkel for TJ tonight. Who wanted to hear that one? John Boy saying, you want to be a bit careful. Keep this up. I might want to marry this playlist. It is a good selection of songs tonight. I agree. John Boy and a comment saying, Kel, lovely bunch of tunes tonight. Many thanks. Pembo at Caligual Lagoon near Condamine. Very welcome. And Roman wants to hear this one from Bobby Day.

I bet that got a few of you up and dancing, or at least tapping your toes in bed or wherever it is that you're listening tonight. Time for one more song, I think. This one goes out to Judy from Hillcrest. I know she loves a bit of Nancy.

0: Nancy Sinatra with an album produced by Lee Hazlewood, one of the best ever for my money. Gosh, that was a good album. These boots are made for walking. And that finishes off tonight's Songs You Love. I hope you enjoyed that as much as John Boy from Mun Rubin did. We'll be back with more Songs You Love tomorrow night. So if you did get your song tonight, ask again tomorrow night. We just ran out of time. Tomorrow night you will be hearing from, a spy, a man who can tell you all about the Cold War. So keep listening for that. It's 10 o'clock.
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2: Doesn't look like much on a map. People driving through, it's probably just a little town that people think there's not much going on. But there's heaps going on.
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0: ABC News, good evening. I'm William Howard Evans. New research suggests more than 2 million Indigenous people lived in Australia before European colonisation, at least twice the upper end of previous estimates. A team of Australian archaeologists, historians and ecologists estimate about 2.06 million First Nations people died through disease, violence, displacement and other impacts of colonisation. Within about 70 years of the first fleet's arrival, just 7% of the pre-colonial population remained. Researchers described the decline as a democratic catastrophe, with the population not expected to return to its 1788 level until 2047. There are warnings One Nation's proposed migration policy would lead Australia straight into a recession. Earlier this week, One Nation unveiled its plan to slash immigration by 750,000 places over 3 years, including cutting international student numbers. The university sector says that would do lasting damage to Australia, leaving the country poorer and less skilled. Journalist and author George Magalijanis says 250,000 a year for 3 years would also crash the economy.
1: There's almost no question that you would go straight into recession if you did that. Now, in that single year in 2021 in lockdown, more people left Australia than came the other way. This is a scale which is 3 times that year, but for 3 years.
0: A prominent athlete has rejected the suggestion that Alan Jones never kissed him on the lips at a public event in 2015. Here's Ethan Ricks.
2: The prominent athlete known as Complainant M alleges Alan Jones kissed him on the corner of his mouth at a public event in 2015. He said he thought Mr. Jones was going to whisper something in his ear before he kissed him without consent. The court heard the man initially told police that the broadcaster kissed him close to the mouth and not on the lips. Mr. Jones is Barrister Gabriel Bashir suggested that Alan Jones never kissed him at the event, which the man rejected, saying, "Alan Jones kissed me." Mr. Jones has pleaded not guilty to all 22 charges.
0: The Gold Coast mayor has sworn at a journalist and stormed out of a media conference amid questions over a US visit earlier this year. An ABC investigation has revealed inconsistencies over whether Tom Tate actually dined with President Donald Trump at his Florida retreat in February. Councillor Tate lost his cool with a reporter while being asked about who footed the bill for the widely reported meeting.
3: Okay, so how much did you pay roughly then? Just so we can understand.
4: It's private.
3: But you said you went there as mayor.
4: It's private. The payment, I just told you, the invoice is payment. Why are you so aggressive? Are you from the ABC?
3: Yes.
4: Yeah,
3: excuse me?
0: The UN Human Rights Chief is sounding the alarm on the number of Palestinian bodies being unearthed from the rubble of sites destroyed by Israeli attacks. Volker Turk says the sheer number of bodies is sparking questions about whether war crimes have been committed by Israeli forces in Gaza. A 2024 UN report found Israeli strikes on residential buildings and other civilian sites in the early days of Israel's war may have violated international humanitarian law. Israel has not commented on Mr. Turk's statement, but has previously said it does not deliberately target civilians. Comedy horror series Widow's Bay has swept this year's Emmy Awards. Here's Sara Amir.
5: The Apple TV series has made history for a comedy show, taking home 14 gongs, 6 at the main primetime Emmy Awards today, and another 8 from the Creative Arts Emmys earlier this month. Among them are lead comedy actor for Matthew Rhys.
6: This is purely because of the depraved and twisted mind of Katie Dippold.
5: Rhys is the first man to win 2 lead acting categories in the same year, after also taking home lead actor in a limited or anthology series for The Beast in Me. Of the ceremony's other top awards, The Pitt took home Best Drama, Jean Smart won Best Comedy Actress for Hacks, and The Late Show with Stephen Colbert's final season won Best Variety Series.
0: Republican Mitch McConnell has returned to the US Senate for the first time in 3 months after being hospitalised in June. A statement released on his behalf says the 84-year-old senator became briefly unconscious following a fall in his home and was also treated for mild pneumonia. He's returned looking noticeably more frail than before he was hospitalised. ABC News.
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2: Well, hello and how are you? Philip Clark with you on ABC Radio. This is Nightlife on the local radio network right around the country. You should be getting us loud and clear wherever you are. No problems with transmission tonight. So if you're in the eastern part of the country, the time is 6 minutes past 10. In Western Australia, 6 minutes past 8. In South Australia, Northern Territory, 24 to 10. We're right through the Pacific with Radio Australia. It's 6 minutes past 10 in Port Moresby. In Tuvalu, Fiji and Kiribati, we are 6 minutes past midnight. And in Tonga and Samoa, we are 6 minutes past one. So you should be getting us, as I say, everywhere. We can get us all around the world through with the World Wide Web as well. 1-300-800-222 is my number. You can text me 0467-922-702. 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Just put Nightlife into the search bar and you can listen to our podcast as well. We've put that chat, which a lot of people liked last night and found very informative, that chat with Dr. Fatima Khan, a women's health doctor, who gave us some tremendous information about menopause and perimenopause. Here's a little.
3: Everyone thinks it's not going to happen to them. Every woman thinks they're not going to. Menopause happens to all women. And normally you have these, you know, images of a woman with a fan and they've got hot flushes. They're a bit bothered and slightly grayed hair and that's it. And so you've got these women who, postpartum, they have no awareness that the major milestone that they're going to experience that's going to have the most significant impact on their mental health is that 40 to 45, which is perimenopause. So what's happening is in your 20s and 30s, you go from a regular monthly cycle. And before you stop at 50, you don't just go suddenly, oh, 28-day cycle, and suddenly you skip for 12 months. It's a gradual initial fluctuation, and then a decline over 5 to 8 years prior to your 50th birthday.
2: Yeah, there's lots more there too. And a lot of our listeners, women in particular, found what Dr. Fatima Khan had to say pretty interesting. So anyway, it's up there as a podcast. So grab it or send it on or recommend it to someone as you wish. All right, coming up tonight in our first hour, on September the 20th, a range of Centrelink and other social security payments and thresholds are going to be indexed, which means changes to the amount some Australians receive, as well as the income and assets limits that determine eligibility for support. We're taking a closer look at this tonight with the man who knows all the answers, Justin Bott. He's the Information Officer with Services Australia. He's been on the program a number of times in the past. Give him a call. 1-300-800-222 is the number. Line's free if you would like to grab one. 1-300-800-222. If you receive the Age Pension, Job Seeker or other Centrelink payments, you might have questions about what these changes mean to you as well. And if you're wondering how the September the 20th changes might affect your payments too, this is your chance to ask Justin. 1-300-800-222. You can send text questions on 0467-922-702, but hey, get it from the horse's mouth directly. 1-300-800-222. Second hour of the program, a new voice joining our Nightlife News breakdowns tonight. Ryan Heath is the Australian launch editor of the big global newsroom Politico, probably one of the biggest newsrooms, I would think, in terms of numbers in the world. Ryan's worked previously as Politico's editorial director for global growth and as political editor at Politico in Europe. He's interviewed Anthropic's international special envoy, former US ambassador to Australia, Jeff Bleich,

0: in Canberra today on the issue of where Australia fits in the AI sphere. So we'll talk about that. Then the story of Captain Reg Saunders. Reg was Australia's first Indigenous commissioned army officer. He served with great distinction in North Africa, Greece, Crete, New Guinea during World War II. Came back to Australia before hopping off again to lead Australian troops at the pivotal Battle of Kapyong in the Korean War. Spent 11 months evading capture by the Nazis on Crete. And his nephew, James Saunders, has put together a book about him. So he'll join us to discuss his remarkable life and legacy. Wenli Ma's in. She's just back from the 83rd Venice International Film Festival on The Beautiful Lido. I suppose someone has to do it. And Wenli will give us some recommendations as well. Hey, there's some good news, of course, because there is, well, one of our favourite things, of course, is back, and that's Slow Horses. Season 6 with Gary Oldman is back. If it's not one of your favourite series already, then make sure you mark it down, because it will rapidly become so, I would think. Your chance to have a crack at the Mighty Challenge, that's coming up as well, and issues of the day. The number of people joining the army, joining the Defence Force has risen to a 16-year high. Figures show over 8,000 people signed up just in the last financial year. Were you in it? What was it like? Is it okay as a job? Would you be happy for your kids to join up? 1-300-800-222 is my number. Do we need more anyway? What do you think? Workforce of over 64,000. It's the largest it's been in 25 years. Do we need more? Maybe we do. 1-300-800-222 is my number. If you would like to call, I would love you to be part of it.
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0: All right, talking about the changes coming to Centrelink and other social security payments from September the 20th, several payments and thresholds are being adjusted, including the age pension, job seeker and other income support payments. Also changes to some of the income and assets thresholds that determine how much support you may be eligible to receive. Now, joining us to take us all through this is to take us through all of this is Justin Bott. Justin is Information Officer with Services Australia. He's across the detail, eligibility and the changes coming into effect. And if he doesn't know tonight, which is unlikely, then he'll find out for you. Justin, g'day. How are you?
3: Good evening. Thanks so much for having me.
0: Nice to have you back too. So tell me, there is a big indexation happening on September the 20th. What is it? And what's changing?
3: Yeah, so about 5.3 or so million Australians are going to benefit from an increase in their social security payments. And you're right, the main ones we're talking about is your pensions, like your age pension, disability support pension, carer payment.
0: Yep.
3: But also payments like job seeker payment and parenting payment are all being indexed. Now, this is something that happens twice a year. It happens on the 20th of March and the 20th of September. And if you've been on payments for a while, you'll be used to it. You'll realise that the payment changes in the bank account. You just notice that there's those increases. And the really important message is that this is all automatic.
0: Yep.
3: So you don't need to do anything in order for this to happen. You will just see that your bank account is going to have that increase coming through.
0: Yeah, good. So payments being increased include what? All of it?
3: Well, we've got a few. So not all of them go up on the 20th of March and 20th of September. But, so we'll go through some of the big ones.
0: Yeah. So
3: Age pension. So if you're getting a pension, the single rate pension, so if you're a single person, it's gone up by $36.80 a fortnight. So from the 20th of September, it will be $1,237.70. If you're a member of a couple, it's gone up by $55.60 combined. So the new figure is going to be $1,866 combined, or $933 each. If you're getting a payment like parenting payment, if you're getting it the single rate, so parenting payment as a single person, it's gone up by about $20 a fortnight to $1,082.20. And if you're getting it as a partner, it's now $763 a fortnight, so it's gone up by about $14 or so. With job seeker payment, there's a whole lot of different levels of job seeker payment depending on your circumstances, but two that we'll look at. If you are single, 22 or over with no kids, the rate's gone up by over $16 a fortnight. It's going to be $833.70. If you're single, 22 or over with kids, it's gone up by about $17 a fortnight. It's now $892.80. Okay. Now, what's going to happen is that the first payment that you receive after the 20th September is, it's what I call a hybrid payment. there'll be a few days at the old rate and then be a few days at the new. And then it's your second fortnightly payment after the 20th of September that you'll actually see your new full rate coming through.
0: Okay. If you think that things aren't right or you're not sure you're getting the right amount, what's the best way to check?
3: Well, you'd be able to look now if you are online. So if you're looking at your MyGov account either through the MyGov website, my.gov.au, or through your MyGov app, you look at the payment summary, you can actually have a look at the payments that are expected to come into the future. So you should be able to see those payments coming through. Now, using the age pension as an example, we know that about two-thirds of the people that are getting the age pension are presently getting the full rate.
0: Yep.
3: So they will be seeing that full rate increase coming through. If you're getting a part rate pension, there are a couple of other things that occur on the 20th of September that could impact on you. You might not necessarily get the full increase coming through because we do some other things in the background that could have an impact on that rate.
0: Mm-hmm. Okay, 1300 800 222. Let's go to some calls. Matt from Albury is first up. G'day, Matt.
4: G'day, mate. How you going?
0: Good.
4: Got a question for people that actually work and receive the pension.
0: Mm-hmm.
4: So, we're allowed to work roughly 25 hours a week.
0: Mm-hmm.
4: Is it going to sort of impact the amount of hours or the amount that we actually receive at the end of it? I know that there's an amount that we can sort of work before we lose it completely. Can you sort of like fill us in on what they sort of are?
3: Yeah, for sure. So just clarifying, because the rules are a bit different depending on what pension and how old you are. So, Matt, are we talking about being over 67 years of age?
4: No, being just on a disability pension.
3: Okay.
4: And been on it for longer than sort of like 10 years.
3: Okay. So when we index the pension, what that also means is that we index the cutoff point, so the point where the pension can't be paid any longer because your income is too high. Matt, are you single or are you a member of a couple?
4: I'm married, but, yeah, it's more or less for a friend of mine that does sort of work. He's on a pension.
3: Okay.
4: He's always worried about it.
3: So he's
4: single, so, yeah.
3: All right, so the cutoff point under the income test for a single person who's getting a pension, it's now $70,236 in assessable income per annum. So that's increased because the amount of pension has increased. The only qualification I'll put in with a disability support pension, it's not just the income test that you need to think about, because it does get to a point where you might be working too many hours to actually qualify under the disability support pension as well. So you might be fine under the rates under the income test, but if you do too many hours, you may actually end up not being able to qualify because you're able to work too much.
4: Okay.
3: Best thing to do is go to the website, which is servicesaustralia.gov.au, click on the panel at the front that says health and disability, and you'll be able to get the details of the work hours in there.
4: Now, is it true that those 24, whatever the hours are, so let's say 25, the actual hours are actually included from home to work? Is part of those hours as well?
3: Now, it's changed a few months ago. It's now like, I think it's something like 100 hours over a four-week period rather than a straight 25 hours a week.
4: Okay.
3: And look, I don't want to lead you the wrong way. I can't remember. There is something in there about that. I just can't remember what it is. So the best thing for you, mate, to do is to go to the website and it'll be able to tell you.
4: It's just tricky to sort of understand when you sort of read it rather than get it firsthand. But no,
3: yeah,
4: that's,
3: okay.
4: That's great. Wait, cheers for that.
0: Thanks, Matt. Well done. Bye-bye. Good luck with it. I think Matt was asking for someone else. But anyway, that's okay. 1-300-800-222. Hey, here's a cracker, Justin. Bill from Callista says, with my dad, earlier this year, we decided to get my dad registered to get the pension, more in case we needed to get into a nursing home. When trying to register him for Centrelink, the system refused to set him up online, because he was over 100. It would have been fine if he was 99 and 11 months, but at 100 he was supposed to jog into a Centrelink office to show he was still alive, even though he still had a Medicare card and paying tax via the ATO. Why is it not linked? Is that right?
3: I have never heard that
0: Seems
3: before,
0: unlikely.
3: But I'm sorry if
0: there's a lot of people more than 100 these days.
3: Yeah, I'm sorry, Bill, mate. I haven't heard that one before. The best thing I'd say we'd be doing was to be give us a call and then see if they can help you over the phone. And for older Australians, that phone number is 132300.
0: 132300.
3: Yeah, so give them a call and see if they can help you go from there. Yeah.
0: But Yeah, it doesn't seem likely, does it?

0: I got in touch with them, and it's true, I'm getting some money. But when I asked the at Centrelink whether it would affect my pension, they said probably. The amount is $8,845.
1: So, Lorraine, is that just a like that's a lump sum that's been sitting in the with the ATO that hasn't,
0: Yes.
1: and again, I'm going to
0: Why
1: ask you,
0: would it?
1: forgive me for asking this, are you single or are you a member of a couple?
0: I'm married, yeah.
1: Okay, so if you are a member of a couple who owns their own home, you're allowed to
0: No.
1: have $499,000 in accessible assets before the
0: Yes.
1: pension starts to be affected by the amount of assets that you own.
0: Oh, well, it certainly wouldn't make that much.
1: So if you're
0: No.
1: under that limit, then an extra, you do have to tell us that you've received the
0: Yeah,
1: money.
0: of
1: But if you're
0: course.
1: under the 499,000, then I'm really not seeing how an extra $8,000 would actually have an impact on the rate of payment you're getting.
0: Good. That's great. But I've got an appointment with them to because they want to know my full financial situation, which isn't great, you know.
1: Yeah.
0: It'll help a lot. But you know, thanks for taking my call.
1: A pleasure.
2: It's
0: Makes me feel good.
1: Thank you.
2: absolute pleasure, Lorraine. Thank you.
0: Thank
2: Bye bye.
0: you. Bye.
2: 1-300-800-222. Justin Box with us, Community Information Officer with Services Australia. John Boyce says, I had a lot of trouble transferring the address of my 106-year-old father-in-law that lives with me. Some cases I almost gave up. Anyway, I don't know why that's the case. We don't know why that's the case. John from Lower Portland. G'day, John.
3: Oh, g'day, Phil. G'day, Justin. Yeah, I had a motor vehicle accident about 3 years ago. I got a payout just before Christmas last year when I was due to get a pension, and I still can't get a pension. They say it's a preclusion period, even though the accident wasn't my fault. So I haven't had any payments. I did get some workers' comp up until March. But I've had nothing since then, and I still haven't got a pension card, so I'm paying full price for medicines and stuff. So I was wondering how, why that is the case when people that I know have got $400,000 and they're going to get their get their pension.
1: Yeah, no, I can hear the frustration there, John. Compensation is treated differently to really any other sort of money. So, what if you have what's called a preclusion period? It's a period of time that we can't pay you because it must be that within that compensation payment that you've received, there's a period where it's basically reimbursing you for the loss of capacity to earn. So it's in effect paying you an income, but it's paying it to you as a lump sum. And because you've got that period of time, we aren't able to pay you while that's all going on. What I would be really recommending for you, because you do have to work through with that, how do I manage the money? I've got a lump sum. Some of it I can spend, but some of it I've got to make sure I keep to look after myself as time goes by. What I would suggest you do is, if you're able to, give us again on that phone number 1-323-00. But what I want you to do is when they ask you for the reason for your call, say the words financial information service. You'll then be put through to one of our financial information service officers who can talk through with you the timing of that, how what you need to think about with the lump sum, how to manage the money to look after yourself, when you'll be eligible for a pension because of that lump sum. If you're not eligible for it now, it doesn't mean you won't be eligible for it forever, but there will be a period of time where we can't pay you. Let those guys help you work through where you stand, and then you'll know, all right, if this is how long I've got to take look after myself for, then this is how long I look after myself for. But they'll give you the guidance from that. So 1-323-00, say the words financial information service when you ask for the reason for your call. Let that free information service help you out.
3: And so I'm still not eligible for a pension card to get cheaper medicines or anything.
1: You can only get a pensioner concession card if you're actually eligible for a pension, but there are other concession cards that you may be eligible for.
3: Right.
1: Can I just, are you over 67?
3: Yes, I'm nearly 68.
1: Okay, so we have another one that's called the Commonwealth Seniors Health Card. It gives you the same prescription benefits as a pensioner concession card. It doesn't have an assets test, but ring that number.

0: The financial information service will cover all those sorts of things for you and really be able to say, well, if you, these are the other concession options you have. Yeah. It's not just a pension or concession card, so let the FIS help you.
1: Okay. And the number again, sorry?
0: 132300, and make sure you say the words financial information service when asked for the why you're calling.
1: Okay, thank you.
0: Pleasure.
2: Thank you. Is there an income test on the pension or concession card?
0: It's the because it's linked to the pension, it's just the pension income test. So in order to get the pension or concession card, it comes automatically with age pension, disability support pension, carer payment, right, as well as some others. As long as you have a dollar of pension eligibility, you get the full pension or concession card.
2: Okay. All righty. I thought this was an inquiry about a pension, but it's not. Joe from Long Warrior says, my mum turned 92 today. She's done well for a woman who birthed 10 children. I'm number 9. Good on you, Joe. Happy birthday, Mrs. Longwarry, if that's your name. Good on you. All righty, 1-300-800-222 is the number. Pauline from Epping says, gents, I'm withdrawing $8,000 from my super. I'm 72 and retired. I receive a part pension. Do I need to notify Centrelink?
0: Yes, you do need to tell us that you've done that. We are counting – when you're over age pension age, means you're over 67, we do count your super. Mm-hmm. If you pull that money out and you put it into a bank account, it actually – we treat it exactly the same. So it won't necessarily make any difference to your payment that you've done it, but we do need to know that it's moved.
2: Okay. But it shouldn't affect your eligibility in one way or the other.
0: No, it won't affect how much you're getting. If you they're both what we call deemed financial assets.
2: Right.
0: And we treat bank accounts, super funds, share portfolios, most account-based pensions as the same thing,
2: mm-hmm,
0: which means it actually doesn't matter where the money is amongst any of those different types of products. But I'm assuming if you're taking the money out, if you're going to spend it, then certainly let us know as you're spending the money as the balance goes down, because if you are getting a part rate pension, that can make a difference as you're using up your assets. But, yes, you are required to tell us that the money's moved, but it doesn't necessarily mean that it's actually going to have any impact on your pension. It's certainly not treated as $8,000 worth of income or anything like that.
2: Or anything like that. No, yeah. I think it was probably her question, Pauline. Yeah. Thanks, Pauline. I hope that sorts things out for you. Karen from Kapalabar. G'day, Karen.
3: Oh, good evening. How are you?
2: Not bad. I got it right. I got it right this time.
3: I know.
2: Anyway, so what's up? Your husband retired before you?
3: Yes, he did. He retired about 3 years before me. I retired just before I was 65, probably 2 months before I was 65, and mainly to support him. And I just don't understand. I actually have two questions. The first one is, said to my husband, well, you know, like we use pretty much all the super that he had, apart from a couple hundred thousand, in paying off the mortgage, so mm-hmm, we're rent-free and everything.
2: Mm-hmm.
3: It was like we had to fight tooth and nail to get him any sort of financial help from the government. And he got a part pension for a couple of years whilst I was working,
2: mm-hmm,
3: and I wasn't on a huge salary. I was just under 100,000 per annum. And then when I retired, I didn't have a lot in my super because I didn't have a job through my working career that paid more than 50 grand a year.
2: Yep. So what's your question here, Karen?
3: My story is that why, because we've been paying our taxes and everything, why does Centrelink pay us individually into different bank accounts? Like I get paid fortnightly into my bank account for the pension. He gets paid into his bank account for mm-hmm the pension. Why don't they recognise us as married couple?
2: And just paying into one account, yeah.
3: Yeah, why is that? Why
2: Justin? What's
0: that? That would actually be because on the application for the pension, although you're a member of a couple, you both lodge your own applications for the pension. If you've given us separate bank accounts, we'll pay it into separate bank accounts. So there's no

0: we don't assume from that perspective that you all want the money to go together. We will put the money where you ask
1: us
0: to
1: put it. Can you
0: change that? Yeah, absolutely. If it doesn't work for you, you can change it whenever you want to. But you've got to change it to an account where your name's on the account. So you can't change it in an account where you don't have access, but you can change it anytime.
1: Do you got a joint account, Karen?
2: Well, I have access and legal rights to the...
1: But your name's not on the account.
0: Yeah, if your name isn't on the account, even though you may have legal access, we actually won't recognise that. We're not going to put your money into an account where we can't guarantee that you've got access to that money, basically.
1: Why don't you open a joint account, Karen?
2: Yeah, well, I don't know what the cost or what is involved with doing that.
1: It won't cost you anything.
0: Just have a quick chat with your bank. Yeah. They'll be able to do that pretty quickly.
1: Yeah. Sort it out with your bank, Karen. Thank you. Yeah. Bye-bye. Thank you. Bye. 1-300-800-222 is the number. I can see the logic of that. You're not going to pay money into someone's account that wasn't the applicant.
0: No, we want to make sure you've got access to your money. That's right. The number one priority, yeah.
1: Okay, 1-300-800-222. Taz from Melbourne. G'day, Taz.
3: Good day, guys. I am totally blind. I'm on the disability support pension disability support pension blind.
1: Mm-hmm.
3: I started working over the last it's about March at Deaf Blind Victoria here in Melbourne. Now, under the disability support pension blind, we are not asset or means tested. However, I have rung Centrelink. I have emailed Hank Yongan's team and have asked them, because I am constantly every fortnight before I get my actual pension that I received today, for example, every fortnight on a Friday, I have to report my earnings. Now, under the Disability Support Pension Blind, if you are a blind pensioner, like a blind person who's just joined today, yes, you would have to, you would be means tested. But I joined back in 2003 when I was 16, obviously when the means testing wasn't, so they're only now, so they're means testing it, not for the blind people that are like me, who have been on it for many years. It's more if you're a newcomer to it, say you lose your sight and you're a newcomer to it today, you would then be means tested. How on earth do I get Centrelink to just recognise it? And because there's a checkbox they've got to clear, but no one's helping in the system. Because the only reason why I found out this is when I first started getting paid through Deafblind Victoria, I got the shock of my life. I woke up on a Tuesday. On the Tuesday morning, I went, holy carambas, I have got no money. Yep. What happened? I went in and they said, no, you have to report, blah, blah, blah. And I explained the situation and they refused to, you know, and I've rung the Centrelink, I've rung sickness and carers line, disability, name it.
1: Let Justin have a go.
0: You are quite right in the fact that the Disability Support Pension Blind is income and assets test exempt. If somebody meets the qualifications now, it's still income and assets test exempt. So that's not an old, it's only for people that have been on it for a while. It's still existing and current. The reason that I think you're reporting is not actually because you're reporting the income that you are doing, but the hours that you are working. So that's potentially, that's my guess, is that potentially the reason with the disability support pension, there is that condition of a certain, if you work too many hours, you actually don't meet the qualification requirements because you're working too many hours. Not so much that you're earning too much, but there's only a certain number of hours that you're able to work. If you can work more than that, then do you actually qualify under the disability, the medical side of the payment? So I'm actually thinking that you're reporting every fortnight because you're telling us the number of hours that you're doing, not the fact that the impact is that the income is actually having an impact on the rate of payment that you're getting.
3: Because I know a couple of other blind people who are in the same situation with other blindness companies, and they're having that same issue that I'm having, and

0: apparently there is some sort of checkbox that they need to clear at Centrelink on their end. And I know that if you, for example, if you are getting rent assistance...
1: I was just about to ask you that question. Yeah, are you...
0: I don't have rent assistance, nor do I need it.
1: Okay, so but that's...
0: And you'd have to report.
1: Yeah, okay. No, having a just even having a look at our website, which I am looking at now, there is an issue. There's something that's not working right near. So, Taz, if you don't mind, that is something that's not working with you. So can we get your details? So if we... Philip, put you back to the producer and we'll see...
2: I'll put you back on hold, Taz. We'll get some details from you and Justin and his team will sort you out. Okay.
0: Oh, and I didn't get my money.
2: Thanks, Taz. Thanks, Taz. Okay. Don't hang up. Hang on. And... Justin will sort. Justin will get your number and sort you out, and see what we can do. 1-300-800-222 is the number. Darren from Brizzy says, "Phil, my amazing wife produced 8 children." Gee whiz, Darren. Okay, meaning we had 10 people on Medicare. The last child has his own Medicare number because no one in IT thought to leave more than 2 digits on the family cards. Could our centenarians be suffering the same 3-digit age issue? A worrying sign of the digital future. Computer says no. Maybe. Maybe. You're a busy man, Darren, and your wife is even busier. 1-300-800-222. Good luck to you. Jani from Melbourne. G'day, Jani.
3: Good evening. How are you going?
2: Not bad.
3: My concern is... I have been told that I am entitled to an Italian pension.
2: Mm-hmm.
3: And it's a question of just going through the process of undertaking and waiting their assessment, their sort of back and forth with the Australian government. There is some reciprocal agreement.
2: Mm-hmm.
3: Now, if I were to receive this Italian pension... How would it affect my Australian pension? Is it based on a means test?
1: The Italian pension, what you're getting, so what you'll receive from Italy is not means tested. When you receive that payment, we just treat it like any other normal source of income under the income test. Yes. So depending on the rest of the sources of income that you receive, there's an amount of money that you can earn every fortnight where your pension isn't affected. And then for every dollar that you receive over that, the pension goes down by 50 cents. All right. So if there is enough of, you've got enough income to start reducing your pension under the income test, then basically for every dollar you get for the Italian pension, 50 cents of your Australian pension won't be counted. You won't get that any longer, but you're getting the dollar from the Italian pension to more than make up for that.
3: Right. The pension will fluctuate from euros to Australian dollars.
1: Yeah, so we do that on the beginning of the month.
3: Yep.
1: So once a month we just take the – it's not – you're right. I mean, that's a minute-by-minute, day-by-day sort of change, but we won't do that.
3: Yes.
1: So we take the value of the exchange rate at the beginning of the month.
3: Yep.
1: That's the figure that we'll use for the overseas pensions for that month and then revalue that. But you are right in saying – because of the exchange rate, if you are income tested, your pension will have some fluctuations month by month, just as it corresponds to what the exchange rate does.
2: Okay.
3: My understanding is that pensions vary. You can get a minimum pension, a mid pension, and you can get a maximum pension depending on your contribution.
2: Mm-hmm.
3: So that's not means tested in Italy. So
1: no.
3: You can get as little as 500 euro per calendar month, and you could get, say, 3,000, 4,000, 10,000 euro per calendar month, depending how...
2: Sure.
1: Yep. Okay. So the more that... You're right about that. And the more that you'll get from the Italian pension, then the more that you'll be affected by the income test. But again, it's that 50 cents in every dollar.
2: Okay. All right, Johnny, thank you. Thanks for the call. Nick's due to retire in 6 months. G'day, Nick.
4: Yeah, good evening, gentlemen.
2: Hanging out for it, Nick?
4: It can't come quick enough. I've been working in the transport industry for 45 years.
2: Yeah, I get it. Yep.
4: And I'm out in 6 months. Early April of next year.
2: Yep. Okay.
4: Just a general... inquiry as to when should I start the ball rolling to apply for the pension and

0: And is it a one-on-one meeting, or is it done online? Or I don't know the ins and outs of it.
1: Yeah, great questions, Mick. So just ask, are you over 67 already?
0: No, I will be 67 early April.
1: Okay, so
0: next year.
1: You can start the application for the age pension up to 13 weeks before you become eligible for the age pension. Now, that's either because you turn age pension age, which is 67, or you're already over 67 and you know, for example, that you're going to retire in 6 months' time, and you can get a letter from your employer that confirms you're going to retire in 6 months' time. So you can lodge up to 13 weeks early. We really encourage you to do that. It just means that a lot of the back office processing is all happening in the background. And that when you turn age pension age, so when you turn 67, the pension is basically pretty easy to just click on. You absolutely can do that online, which is through your MyGov account linked to your Centrelink record. So if you've, most of us have already got a MyGov account because we need it for Medicare for tax. So just make sure you've got your MyGov account linked to Centrelink. If you need any help or guidance on how to do that, first thing I recommend is the website. There's videos on there that you can look at about how to lodge applications for pensions and those sorts of things. You are always within your, if you want to, you can always give us a call or you can pop into your local service centre if you need help. One of the best bits of advice I can give you when you're looking at lodging an application for the pension is to try and get as much of your supporting documents up front, right from the word go. So use that 13-week window to get things like your proof of identity, your proof of age, your proof of your income and assets. And if you can lodge it all in one go, that will just make it that much easier for us to process instead of us having to write back to you and ask for information and then you've got to get it back to us.
0: Okay, and documents, is there a guideline of what documents you need? Like, obviously, your license, marriage certificate?
1: Yeah, that's an awesome question. So if you go online, one of the nice things about lodging an application for a pension online is that it's smart in that it doesn't ask you questions it doesn't need to ask you. And then when you finish the application, it will go through everything that you said and said, now that you've answered yes to these questions, we need these supporting documents. So you actually get a shopping list at the end of the things that you need to provide with it. If you go with the paper claim, the information's on the paper claim, but it's just it'll cover all circumstances. You just got to go through to find out the ones that are appropriate to you. But online, it's that shopping list. Fill that out, take it with you, it'll be easy for you.
2: Okay.
0: Right.
2: Good luck, Nick.
0: 13 weeks prior.
1: 13 weeks prior.
2: Hey, Nick, what time of the afternoon is it going to happen? Next April.
0: It'll be happening the morning of my birthday when I wake up.
2: Good luck with it, Nick.
0: Okay.
2: You're on the downhill stretch now, mate. Good on you.
0: That's correct. Thank you.
2: See you, Nick. Bye-bye. 1-300-800-222. Hey, here's an odd one, Justin. I'm with Justin Bott, who is the Community Information Officer with Services Australia. Rose from Corroy says, I transfer $1,000 a fortnight to my ex-husband who's serving a prison sentence in the Philippines. He eventually pays me back as funds are available. We have no loan agreement. I'm now eligible for the age pension. How does this affect my gift? How does this affect the gifting rules?
1: Yeah, that's you will probably need to have a chat with us about that one, Rose. Yeah. That is complicated. You can have loans without having a formal loan agreement. Or you can have a gift where you – but the basic premise is with a gift, you don't intend the money – there's no expectation the money's coming back. With a loan, there is an underlying expectation that the money's going to be coming back. And we don't treat them exactly the same. With a gift, you're allowed to give $10,000 in a single financial year, no more than $30,000 over a rolling five-year period. With a loan, every dollar you loan counts. So there's no free areas or anything like that. So if I loan $5,000, then that's going to be counted as a $5,000 financial asset, where that won't necessarily be the case with a gift. But I really think that, yes, you will need to think through how you're filling in that application, and you probably need to have a chat with us to talk through those particular circumstances because, that's not a usual one for us, and the claim might not properly answer, or you might, more importantly, you might not answer the claim in the way that you really intended just because you didn't fully understand what it is that we're asking. So give us a call when you're looking at applying.
2: Okay. Alrighty, 1-300-800-222 is my number. Christine from Mount Claremont. Hi, Christine.
3: Hello.
2: Hi, Christine. What's your question, Christine?
3: Thank you very much for your interesting program. My question is, why is it that when you sell your home, which is not, and you're on a pension, and you're not classified as a homeowner, then you move into a retirement village, and suddenly the rental assistance is, you don't qualify for it. Why not? Because you no longer have the asset as a home.
1: Yeah.
3: And yet people in Pepe Grove and Dalkeith and all those lovely suburbs getting on the age pension, they get rental assistance, even though on the age pension, but in retirement villages you don't.
1: No, you're right. So there are special rules that goes with retirement villages. Some people in retirement villages are eligible for rent assistance, but it's all based on the lump sum that you pay when you go into the retirement village in the first place. It's called the entry contribution. And the figure that we're looking at here is $267,000. So if you pay more than $267,000 to go into a retirement village, although you don't have your name on any title deeds, although you don't necessarily own the land, though some retirement villages do allow you to own bits and pieces. But, yeah, most of them, with most retirement villages, what you're doing is you're paying for a 99-year lease. So you're basically paying for the right to live in that retirement village for the rest of your life. The size of the lump sum will determine if we think you're a homeowner or not. So say you paid $500,000 to go in. We will treat that $500,000 as if it is the value of the home that you own, which means we say that you're a homeowner, but we don't count the $500,000. We exempt it, so it's not going to be affecting your pension as an assessable asset. But because you're a homeowner, you aren't able to get rent assistance for your ongoing fees like your maintenance fees. If you pay under $267,000, then the lump sum that you pay, you are defined by us as being a non-homeowner. The lump sum that you pay is treated as a non-income generating asset, so we'll have that as an asset sitting in your record. But you can get rent assistance for the ongoing maintenance fees. So it's all based on how much you pay to go into the village in the first place.
3: But that's so unfair. I mean, why is it? I wouldn't have given up my home if I'd known that.
1: Look, I'm sorry, Rose.
3: Because they're a lease for life, you don't get the value of the land when, even though you purchase a unit as a lease for life, you get an exit fee, which is only part of the incoming fee that you pay. You don't get any value of the land when you leave. You don't get anything. In fact, you have to pay out to have it refurbished.
1: But behind all that, unfortunately, and though I understand what you're saying, they're the rules that we have to operate within. But I will say that we are exempting the value of that lump sum. So we don't count the $500,000 or whatever that was coming through. That's not looked at when we're working out the effect on your pension. If it was counted, then that lump sum may have an impact on your pension as well. So these are the rules that they are. It's that $267,000 is the figure. That's what determines whether you're a homeowner or non-homeowner when you're going into a retirement village.
2: Hmm.
3: Okay. Really, anybody pays that amount these days.
1: Yeah, there are. You're right in saying that. There are some specialist retirement villages that may not actually. Usually, there might be a faith-based one, so a church might be operating one where they don't actually charge lump sums, but they pay larger maintenance fees. So you are in effect paying rent. But you're right. If you're a lot of your commercial retirement villages, you will be paying more than $267,000.
3: Yes.
2: Okay. Thanks, right, Christine.
3: Start lobbying Parliament.
2: Start lobbying, Christine. See ya. 1-300-800-222. The BBC is just reporting that the number of centenarians in Japan, this is people over 100, has gone over 100,000. So I bet you their computer systems recognise people.
1: Were they listening to us?
2: Yeah, I know. How about that? 1-300-800-222 is my number. Justin Botts with us, Community Information Officer from Services Australia.
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2: Felicity from Avoca. Hello, Felicity.
6: Yes, hi. I'm just ringing up to make an inquiry. Mm-hmm. When you fill out the cancel my health registration form that you can get off the internet because you need to cancel your health record, there's two addresses, and one's GPO Box 9942 in Sydney and the other one's GPO Box 9942 in Canberra. Would you be able to tell me which is the correct address?
1: Felicity, I actually don't know, but hopefully we might be able to give you an answer. If you hold on, we'll hopefully be able to give you an answer before the show is over.
2: Hang on, Felicity, I'll come back to you in a sec. We'll just get our lab rats onto the job and get an answer for you. 1-300-800-222 is the number. David from Hobart. Hello, David.
7: Hi. My question is, I was on the pension with my wife when my wife died.
2: Mm-hmm.
7: I was the main earner. I lost the pay. But what I have noticed, it doesn't seem to take into account how much tax you're paying. Now, my income comes, because I worked in the UK for most of my working life, my income comes from the UK. And when I did the assets test and so on, it didn't seem to take into account how much actual tax I was paying. You know, it could make a difference if it did take into account tax.
1: Yeah, no, unfortunately, David, when we're looking at those sorts of income, it's certainly for things like wages or pensions coming through, it's the gross payment, not based on the taxable payment.
7: Yeah.
1: And, I mean, there are reasons for that, because people with clever accountants that are getting the same income may be able to get more pension if we were basing it on the after payment figure rather than the before one. So, when it's things like the UK pension, it's how much are they paying you, that's the assessable income.
7: Yeah.
1: For Services Australia, it's just important to say that we have our own assessment of income, which is not the same as the Australian Taxation Office. So when we're looking at what we call assessable income, doesn't mean it's going to relate to what the Australian Taxation Office or how the ATO will treat that that income at the same time.
2: Okay.
7: Yeah. It's just that I've got friends who, you know, who are getting more than me because they don't actually pay much tax at all. But there we go. Okay, thanks very much.
2: Okay, bye. No worries. Thank you. All righty, 1-300-800-222. Ryan from Perth. G'day, Ryan. Sorry you've been waiting on there. Hello.
8: No, that's all right, Bill. Thanks for taking my call.
2: Pleasure.
8: I just wanted to ask Justin about the childcare subsidy. So I've had a couple of tax returns where I've had to pay some tax.
2: Mm-hmm.
8: When I've done that, I've seen that I've earned a bit more than I thought I was.
2: Mm-hmm.
8: And then I've thought, wow, have I not done my income test accurately for the childcare subsidy? And is that why I'm paying a bit more tax than I thought I was going to be? I was just maybe asking, if I increase that amount that I declared in my income test, would I pay less tax?
1: Not tax as such, because the childcare subsidy isn't about the tax that you do or don't pay, but it's the amount that you, the excess amount that you have to pay to the childcare centre, depending on what your income is. Certainly, if you declare your income and give us an annual estimate of what you think you're going to earn in the financial year, and the figure that you get back from the ATO is more than the one that you estimated, then we will be with it, and we're doing it right now. We're balancing childcare subsidy right now with people that have been lodging their tax returns since the beginning of July. We compare the income that you thought you were going to earn with the income that you actually earned, and if you earned more than you thought, then you may have been receiving more of childcare subsidy than you should have, and then that will cause a debt with Services Australia, which is different to the amount of tax that you pay. If you're worried about that, then you can, if you want to, overestimate your income. It means that we potentially give you less childcare subsidy fortnight by fortnight, but then when you lodge your tax return, if we've underpaid you because you estimated higher than you actually got, we'll actually give you a bonus, a top-up, and make up the difference.
2: Okay. Thank you, Ryan. Thanks for that, Justin. I think we may have answered this. If I transfer $300,000 from my bank account into a RAD, a refundable accommodation deposit, in an aged care facility, is that money assessed for the age pension?
1: It's not. We haven't actually talked about that one. So the refundable accommodation deposit is a lump sum that you pay when you go into aged care.
2: Okay.
1: It is an exempt asset for age pension. it's not an exempt asset for the means test for aged care itself.
2: Yeah.
1: So in working out what your means tested fee would be, the lump sum that you pay on entry will count to that. But we don't look at it when we're working out the rate of pension that you're getting.
2: Okay, there you go. All right, 1300 800 222. John from Adelaide. John, g'day. Hi, John.
9: Hi. What I want to know, I'm a pensioner.
2: Yeah.
9: Now, at the end of electric to take from the super, you have to take, I think it's about 8% or 7%, something like that.
2: Yeah, depending how old you are. Yep.
9: Yes, right. Now, that money that you get, let's say you get $10,000, what happens to that money? Do you have to till that to Centrelink? What are you doing with that money?
2: Okay.
1: So, from an income perspective, unless you've been on pensions for a long time and you've, like, since 2017, you've had this in the same fund since 2017, this is what we call a deemed financial asset now, which means that we don't actually ask what your level of drawdown is. We will deem it, and the deeming rate's actually going up on the 20th September. It becomes 1.75% at the lowest rate and then the maximum of 3.75%. So if you're required to take down 7 or 8%, we're not going to look at that in the form of income. We're going to deem it at the 3.75% maximum. So that's the assessable income we take. From our perspective, it's just, where did you put the money? Hmm. So if your bank account's gone up because you've drawn your 8%, particularly if you decided to do it as a once-a-year lump sum rather than bits and pieces throughout the year, then it might have movement in the bank account. And that could cause a little bit of a change, but other than that, it's just reporting the fact that your bank balance has gone up and down. Now, we have an answer for Felicity, who was ringing up beforehand about which address to do.
2: Oh, yeah.
1: It's the Canberra one. It's the one that we're going for. So GPO box 9942 Canberra ACT 2601.
2: What was it? 9942. Okay, good. Someone got confused on the text line and says, hang on, isn't PA box 9994? The ABC's opponent? Yes, it is. That's ours. The ABC is 9994 in every capital city. So, you know, it's named after, what's after Don Bradman's batting average. True fact. True but fun fact.
1: I did not know that. There we go.
2: There we go. 1300. It was Talbot Duck Manton, who, a long time and storied general manager of the ABC, who set it up. Don Bradman, as you know, famously in test matches, averaged 99.94. If he hadn't had a duck in his last one, he would have averaged 100. Mm. That famous figure, of course, has become the post office box number for the ABC in every capital city. So it's easy to remember. Justin, we're running out of time. Just quickly, is there anything quickly else that we haven't covered before you leave that you would like to mention?
1: Only that, and just a reminder, that the change that's coming, it's an automatic change, so you don't need to do anything. Just, you'll see that coming through for the bank account. Right. There is those changes to deeming rates that take it coming into effect from the 20th September, so there will be a little bit of increased assessable income for those people that are income tested. But again, that will just be partially offset by the CPI increase of the pension as well.
2: Okay. And that telephone number again, if you want to make a telephone inquiry, 132300.
1: 132300, yep.
2: Yeah, 132300. Sorry, that's the way you're saying it.
1: That's the way I say it.
2: I've just received the hairy eyeball from the Justin, always a pleasure to have you in. Appreciate it. Go well, and we'll get you back.
1: Thank you so much.
2: Thank you. Justin Bott is a Community Services Information Officer from Services Australia. All right, coming up after the news, we have the Nightlife News Breakdown led by Politico. So that's coming up then. So see you on the other side of the news.
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12: Hello, this is ABC News with David Rollins. The nation's Race Discrimination Commissioner says Pauline Hanson's language about First Nations Australians is dehumanising. Evelyn Manfield has more.
13: Speaking on a Conservative podcast last year, Senator Hanson called Indigenous Australians the most primitive race on earth. When the comments resurfaced yesterday, they were swiftly and widely condemned, including by politicians across federal parliament. The Race Discrimination Commissioner has added to the criticism, saying when public figures use language that dehumanises entire groups of people, it causes real harm. Senator Hanson today said she didn't intend to upset anyone, and if she's offended people, she'll apologise for that.
12: The UN's World Food Programme says South Sudan's hunger crisis is becoming increasingly catastrophic. A combination of violence, extreme weather and dwindling aid is leaving millions of people in the country without food. More than half of the country's population struggles to find food daily, while 2.2 million children require urgent nutritional support. The WFP's Matthew Hollingworth is warning that over a million people in South Sudan could lose access to life-saving food and nutrition assistance by October.
14: Conflict, displacement, economic hardship, climate shocks, and the situation in neighbouring Sudan are all converging to push millions of people deeper into vulnerability.
12: Northern Territory Police are urging witnesses to come forward, with at least three people still on the run after allegedly stealing an Australian Defence Force security ute in Darwin. Here's Courtney Barrett-Peters with the story.
15: Yesterday afternoon, police say an intruder broke into Darwin's RAAF base, assaulting a service member and carjacking a security vehicle. Officers followed the ute down the Stuart Highway, but later lost sight of it in Palmerston. Almost 12 hours later, police say the vehicle was seen driving erratically with at least three people inside at a petrol station in Coolalinga. Around the same time, it's alleged those inside the ute stole from a home at Zakoli. Investigations into the incidents are continuing.
12: The Victorian government has announced it will delay land acquisition for the controversial Western Renewables Link until next year, a move the opposition says is politically motivated ahead of the election. Ethan Seidemann takes up the story.
16: Many landowners have opposed the project, which will require the compulsory acquisition of land to run transmission lines through farms in the state's west to the outer fringe of Melbourne. Today, Premier Ben Carroll announced land acquisition would be delayed until a new independent cost assessment of the project is finished. Mr Carroll says it's about saving Victorians money, but Shadow Regional Development Minister Danny O'Brien says it's about winning votes in marginal seats.
17: They're trying to con Western Victorians that they are actually going to pause this project.
16: The government says the cost assessment will be complete by the end of the year.
12: Convicted murderer Susan Neill Fraser is free to protest her innocence in public after a Supreme Court judge ruled a parole condition preventing her from doing so was invalid. Adam Langenberg explains.
18: Neill Fraser was found guilty of murdering her partner, Bob Chappell, aboard his yacht in Hobart in 2009. She served 13 years in jail and was released on parole in 2022. Supreme Court Justice Stephen Estcourt today ruled the parole condition, which banned her from indirectly or directly protesting her innocence in the media, created uncertainty, denied her procedural fairness, and was legally unreasonable. Neill Fraser's lawyer told the court that a parole board staff member had used artificial intelligence to draft a document justifying the parole condition, which cited case law that did not exist and was instead AI hallucinations.
12: A one-punch attacker who rifled through his unconscious victim's belongings has been jailed for 3 years by a judge on the Gold Coast. Charmaine Allison reports.
19: Jailin Victor Bruce Simpson appeared in the Southport District Court today, pleading guilty to one count of grievous bodily harm. The court heard the 21-year-old punched a 44-year-old Carrara man in the head after he made a derogatory comment towards Simpson's girlfriend and a female friend. Footage played in court showed Simpson then crouched over the victim and searched his pockets and bag. Simpson's lawyers said the attack was appalling, but that their client was remorseful. Judge Deborah Holliday, KC, called the offending serious and sentenced Simpson to 3 years in jail with parole release on the 6th of November this year.
12: That brings you up to date with the latest ABC news. For more at any time of the day or night, you can download the ABC Listen app.
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2: Yes, well, hello, and how are you? 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It's 9:06 in Western Australia. South Australia in the Northern Territory, it's 11:24. And right around the Pacific as well, courtesy of Radio Australia. And right around the world, courtesy of the World Wide Web. 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Also, by the way, if you want to catch up on the Mighty Challenge, we've put those up there as well. You can get those through our podcast by going through the ABC Listen app. Just put Nightlife into the search bar. All right, coming up in this hour, we're going to kick off with the Nightlife news breakdown. James Saunders is going to talk about the life and times of his uncle, the first commissioned officer in the Australian Defence Force, in the Australian Army, who was Indigenous. So we'll chat about that. And Wenley's in for film and TV. And hey, good news, there's a new series of Slow Horses about to start. So we'll get her review of that. All right, let's kick it off with the Nightlife News Breakdown.
0: Nightlife News Breakdown.
2: Well, the competition between Australia's political parties is to who will do migration best continues. One Nation yesterday proposed reducing migration to negative levels, cutting the temporary migrant population by 750,000 over a three-year period, should they have a future say in policy. Well, there have been plenty of voices from business and industry saying bad idea. The university sector in particular has warned that campuses could be forced to close if the cuts to student visas proposed by One Nation ever went ahead. Other parties have been also critical. Federal Industry Minister Tim Ayres yesterday warned that One Nation's promise to slash migration numbers would wreck regional economies, and he chastised One Nation's Treasury spokesperson Barnaby Joyce for discounting the very real concerns of many economists.
3: Business representative organisations are all saying this would be an economic disaster, particularly for regional Australia. And what One Nation's only response is just to say, oh, that's just economists.
2: Well, they've left the field to One Nation, though, haven't they? Because they're still holding off on outlining their own comprehensive migration plan. And the opposition, also critical of One Nation's policy, says its plan too is imminent, whatever that means. It's broadly indicated that they too want cuts to net overseas migration, but how to achieve that goal is yet to be revealed, although Shadow Home Affairs Minister John O'Donoghue says the coalition's in the final stages of developing the policy.
4: It's not a race. We're going to get this right. We're going to have it costed. We're going to have it modelled. People will be able to understand completely, whether you're an economist or the average Joe on the street, how our policy works and what it means for you.
2: Well, and following the resurfacing of Pauline Hanson's comments about First Nations Australians, describing them as the most primitive race on earth, the One Nation leader has felt the need to issue an apology of sorts. To cover this and more tonight, our Nightlife News Breakdown is being led by Ryan Heath, Ryan's Politico Australia launch editor. He's previously worked as Politico's editorial director for global growth and political editor at Politico Europe. Ryan, good evening to you. Welcome to Nightlife.
5: It is a real pleasure to be back on the show.
2: Now, tell me, before we get into migration, tell us about Politico and what's it doing in Australia.
5: Well, what many people won't know is that we're the biggest politics and policy newsroom in the world, about 560 editors and reporters now. And until now, that's always been based in the US, Canada, and Europe. And it's time for us to go global. So we're setting up shop in Australia. And to do that, you go to Canberra, given our name. And over time, we'll build out into other states and across Asia as well.
2: Yeah, all right. Well, before we get into migration and Pauline Hanson's sorry not sorries, the opposition says its policy announcements are imminent. What about Labor? They're holding off. They'll need to as it were, to put it crudely, pee or get off the pot

0: soon, will they not?
1: Exactly. So there's been a bit of a barney between Jim Chalmers, the Treasurer's office, and Tony Burke, the Immigration Minister's office. So that's part of the holdup. There was also some hope that the Coalition and Labor might be able to agree on how much they want to crack down on migration in order to legislate for that. Those talks fell apart today. So there are some reasons why there's been a delay. And I think a bunch of Labor people were also really happy that Pauline Hanson went as far as she did and kind of blew up on the launch pad a bit this week. So that's given them a little bit of cover, but it is now a bit silly. They should have had this ready a few weeks ago. You know, probably it's going to be next week. If we're really lucky, it might be the end of this week.
0: Yes, it's going to be a major issue for sure. Look, on to other issues. The outrageous comments by Pauline Hanson about the Indigenous Australians yesterday saw widespread condemnation across the political spectrum and beyond. The One Nation leader now says she didn't mean to upset anyone by calling Indigenous Australians the most primitive race on earth, and she regrets saying it. Shadow Home Affairs Minister John O'Dunham, for example, had this to say about her comments.
2: I do not understand how anyone in a leadership position in our parliament, in our community, can lump together an entire group of people based on skin colour, religion, ethnic background, whatever it might be, and describe them as primitive.
0: Well, Pauline Hanson was on commercial TV today saying she wasn't talking about Indigenous people currently, although her comments were made a year ago, and that she's sorry if her comments caused offence.
3: If I've offended people by using that, yes, I will apologise for that. I will not back away from what needs to be discussed. And you cannot, you know, we can't back away from what is happening in the country.
0: Ryan, it's the modern form of political apology, isn't it? It's not really an apology at all. It's, if you were offended, I apologise.
1: Exactly. It was dancing around an apology, and it was using the language of regret that John Howard used all those years ago when he didn't want to apologise for the stolen generations. And Pauline Hanson just couldn't really get the word sorry out of her mouth, no matter how hard she was pushed. Hmm. And she is right in that she wanted to talk about something in the education system, but she used absolutely ridiculous and nakedly racist language to do it. And it, I mean, it's just a bit silly. You know, when you have the oldest continuous culture and civilization on earth, that frankly had very advanced land management and fisheries management techniques, but was just very geographically isolated by the time the British arrived here. So that's why a lot of the innovation that we think of as innovation and all of that Renaissance and industrial period in Europe, Australia was cut off from that. That's why it didn't occur in Australia in the same way. So it's called people primitive because of their geographic position at that time. Mm. I mean, that's silly.
0: Yeah, she's also issued the sort of apology in regard to the comment she made about Anthony Albanese's mother, who she said implied lived in public housing for too long. This is what she said about that.
3: I don't think my comments were derogatory towards his mother at all. I was referring to house permission at that time. So if he's taken offence to it, well, I'm sorry for that.
0: It's the modern apology, isn't it? If you were offended, I'm sorry, but I'm not sorry actually for what I said. Anyway, look, to while we're on the topic of racial slurs and embarrassment for the Labor government today, a quite high-profile staffer having to be fired for offensive social media posts. I'm talking about actor Rhys Muldoon, how he became an advisor to a Labor senator and now out of a job. What's happened here?
1: There's a real background to this. So Rhys Muldoon has been friendly with, campaigning for, associating with Labor MPs for 20 years now. I first became aware of that and witnessed that back in the 2007 Kevin Rudd election campaign, where he was quite close to Peter Garrett and some of the other Sydney candidates. He clearly became friends with Albo at different points in time as well, the Prime Minister. And now he's ended up in this specific job. And we first reported on that at Politico last week. And he's very quickly out in his ear as some of his former social media posts have surfaced. And they're really quite hardcore. He called Dave Sharma, a former ambassador to Israel, a fake Jew. He went hardcore against Peter Credlin. He was pretty rude to Jacinta Price as well. So it's not just a one-off thing. It's a track record. And so he was axed the second that this was pointed out to his boss.

0: Yep, your digital footprint follows you around. Okay. The Federal Transport Minister, Catherine King, is also in an awkward situation. She was granted lifetime platinum status from Qantas. Now, she's the Transport Minister. She declared the gift on her register of interests, along with the travel wallet and bag tag she received. But she's come under fire for accepting what is clearly a perk, but her colleague, Housing Minister Claire O'Neill, has come to her defence, explaining that the minister had travelled legitimately and extensively for work during a 25-year parliamentary career.
1: This is a membership that Qantas gives to people who are the most frequent flyers in the country, and that's how this has transpired. At the end of the day, we have a system in federal parliament where we have to declare all of our interests.
0: What's going on here, Ryan? People do get...
2: I'm actually going to challenge you on that one, Phil. Mm-hmm. I don't think it is a perk. I think it's something you accumulate, and it's something anybody who did the same amount of travel as Catherine King would have accumulated and received. So I think a perk is when Qantas says, we want to be friends with you. We're going to give you a membership of the Qantas Chairman's Lounge. I think that's a perk because that's in Qantas's discretion. And you have to make a decision, do I want to receive that or not? Catherine King just literally racked up enough flights to reach this status. And I think anyone that flew as much as her would want the priority boarding or the access to an occasional complimentary upgrade that comes with it. I know I personally would take it if it was offered to me. So I'm quite sympathetic to Catherine King on this one.
0: She could have said no, I suppose.
2: There must be a way to do it. But it is automatically granted. It's a thing that appears in your app and you're just there and then you get told what your benefits are for the next year because you have that status or indeed over your lifetime. So there might have been a way where she could actively get out of it, but it's not like clicking a button and saying yes and no.
0: All right. To AI, and there's been a lot of discussion over the last week about the calls of four of the biggest AI firms saying the speed of progress in the AI sphere should slow down out of fears that humanity might lose control of the technology. At the same time, one of the big companies concerned is also playing hardball with the federal government. OpenAI has issued an ultimatum to the Prime Minister today saying it will not consider investing in Australia if the government doesn't water down its copyright laws. Now, there are mixed feelings about the idea of slowing things down, including within the federal opposition. Liberal frontbencher Andrew Bragg says Australia needs to be careful not to increase red tape in the AI space and drive away investment, he says.
3: I think we should be very careful about looking to impose more regulation because we want to be a destination for AI investment. We want to be more than just a place where you stick a few data centres.
0: Well, there basically is no regulation of AI. Brian, you've just interviewed Anthropic's International Special Envoy, the former US Ambassador to Australia, Jeff Blyke, at the Australian Strategic Policy Institute's masterclass in Canberra today. What did he have to say about the rush to AI development?
2: Well, he has a more moderate view on how the Australian government should manage AI. So OpenAI is a lot more aggressive than Anthropic on this one. But it is true that they do both want some copyright deal, which is not to say that there shouldn't be payments to creators, but I don't think they want to follow the existing copyright system. They want some other bulk deal or licensing arrangement that allows them to basically copy all of the books or the other bits of art and content that are made. So Anthropic has a slightly different tone. Anthropic has also been the company that's been giving the most severe warnings about this idea that AI could be used to exterminate all of humanity. And Jeff Bleich sort of walked some of that back or softened the tone on that when he was on stage with me. He said, look, this is a real future risk. It's not something that's going to happen tomorrow. The models are not out of control, but we have to be very realistic that that might not always be the case. So we've got to work closely with governments on this. The labs have to work together. And then the big thing that probably doesn't come through in the Australian conversation, but which is very prominent in the American and the British debate around this, is that a lot of people in those countries think the big AI companies are just doing this to be anti-competitive, that they know that they're ahead in this race, and now they want to slow it all down or stop everybody else developing these tools so that they can keep their advantage. So they're using a real risk to lock in a competitive advantage, is the accusation.
0: Yes, exactly. They're not actually doing anything, and neither's the government here or indeed in Australia doing anything.

0: training centers for these AI models in Australia, that does give us more leverage. Like it puts us at that safety table, and they're not able to deliver their systems if those data centers and other operations in Australia can't work. So unless we can get into that room and be at that table, then yes, you're right, we're not part of that safety discussion. But if we can lure these companies into the country, we then put ourselves into those discussions in a new way.
1: I'm talking to Ryan Heath, Politico Australia Launch Editor.
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1: Yes, from new tech to old tech, Ryan, what future for the Australians, the South Australian city of Whyalla? It's in limbo. Hundreds of jobs now to go as the steelworks blast furnace closes. It's too old and too clapped out and dilapidated to rescue. The federal opposition's trying to accuse the government of not stumping up enough support for workers. Yesterday, the state and federal governments announced the $10.2 million package to help the hundreds of workers in the steelmaking town who were losing their jobs. Labor frontbencher Pat Conroy has defended the government's support, telling Question Time, well, there are two bidders still interested in continuing steelmaking at the site.
4: We're working very hard in conjunction with the South Australian government to secure this future. We will continue to stick up for the workers and the community of Whyalla rather than those on the opposite side dancing on the grave of the blast furnace.
1: Yeah, it's hard to see what might happen here, Ryan. I mean, experts are estimating it could be between 2 and 4 years and some $600 million plus, billions maybe, to resume steelmaking activities at Whyalla and bring the plant up to modern standards. Can it be saved?
0: Yeah, it's a really tough one. I mean, I'm not sure we can trust the government on this one because there has been a lot of money thrown at this. The government really can't even pinpoint exactly how much money over many years has been thrown at this issue. So clearly there is a strategic problem as well as an equipment problem. And you don't really unpick that and fix that overnight. But then again, I'm not an expert on furnaces. It's clearly not an easy job to either tell a town it has to completely pivot to a new industry, to wait for new green steel technology to become available. Like, all of these options are really messy, but we have certainly seen with the car industry in South Australia, for example, you can throw a lot of government money at the problem and keep things alive or keep people on a subsidy for a long time. And if it's fundamentally not the right equipment or not viable over the long term, then in a sense, you're throwing good money after bad. And that's a really horrible discussion to be having because you're talking about people's livelihoods and the fate of a town. But they're very hard discussions to avoid at this point, given how much money has been wasted and where we've ended up without being able to save the furnace.
1: Yes. Look, finally, to fuel prices, a big concern for a lot of Australians without an electric car, obviously, that the widening conflict in the Middle East and Europe, that's Ukraine and Russia, are plunging global energy markets deeper into crisis. The price of Tapis crude, this is the one that supplies the Asian markets, that means us, rose a further $2 a barrel overnight to $110. Diesel's up to nearly $200. In the US, with the midterm elections less than 2 months away, President Donald Trump appears to have few options available to ease the rally in oil prices. Motorists are being warned that sky-high fuel prices in Australia will remain over the coming months. The average cost of unleaded petrol has moved above $2 a litre in early August, and it's still rising. Nonetheless, the federal government's indicated that it's got no plans to reinstate the cut to the fuel excise. Deputy Prime Minister Richard Marles has signalled another excise cut. He says he's unlikely.
5: I think it's important to take a step back and to just get a sense of what this is going, how this is playing out over a slightly longer term. Our focus has been in respect of ensuring fuel supply in Australia.
1: Ryan, I noticed that Donald Trump seemed to be trying to blame Vladimir Zelensky the other day for bombing Russian refineries for the price of diesel, which seemed a stretch.
0: It is a big stretch.
1: But while the Iran conflict continues, and on top of that, Yemen's Houthi rebels have now disrupted Saudi attempts to get oil out by the southern Red Sea. So things aren't getting any better, are they?
0: No, they're not. And I can see a world where the government relents maybe on diesel to help farming communities and different business communities. But I think that the thing they can't say out loud, the quiet bit they can't say out loud, is that temporary

0: cut in the fuel excise was a bit of breathing space, and you all should have been getting the message to think about buying an EV, because it really is the EVs that allow you to escape this problem. And unless people move to EVs, we're going to stay in this sort of trap through external events or, you know, the eventual sort of running out of oil. And so, you know, right-wing thinkers and voters are going to think that that is a climate, an ideological conspiracy, but it is a bit of an economic fact at this point.
1: Well,
0: and you see a bit of a tipping point now with EV sales taking over other conventional car sales in basically every market in Australia.
1: That's true, but in a lot of parts of Australia, I'm sorry, energy is still going to be obtained through diesel, because regional and outback Australia, EVs aren't going to cut it.
0: 100%. And then there are certain facilities that have to run on diesel because there aren't viable alternative suppliers. So it is going to be a
1: like trucks.
0: Yep.
1: Exactly. All right, Ryan, good to talk with you. Appreciate your time. We'll get you back.
0: Thank you. A real pleasure.
1: Ryan Heath, Politico Australia's launch editor, leading the Nightlife News Breakdown.
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3: on ABC Radio.
1: Yes, Robin says, this all sounds good. Show us your forward sales contract. Yeah, Irene says, how can AI eliminate humans anyway? Irene, it's a good question. I don't understand it either. As I said when I read this claim last week that in 10 years we'd all be gone, I'm thinking, what are you supposed to do with a claim like that? For heaven's sake. Brian in Perth says, as a minister, by the way, just back on Catherine King's platinum pass, don't you fly at public expense? Well, yeah, you do. That's the thing. That's the thing. You get the frequent flyer points anyway, though. So I do think there is an issue there, but anyway, maybe I'm on my own on this. 1-300-800-222 is my number. Wendley's along shortly with a look at movies and TV. Let's talk history, and the history of the first Aboriginal commissioned officer in Australia. His name was Reginald Saunders, and we're going to hear his life history next up.
3: Nightlife history.
1: In April 1940, in the early days of World War II, a 19-year-old Gunditjmara man walked into an enlistment office in Milltown in Victoria. He was following in the footsteps of his father a quarter of a century before. He could never have known, though, where that decision might take him. Reginald Saunders would go on to serve across three continents and two wars. He would be decorated for his bravery, wounded in battle, and faced discrimination and loss along the way. He would survive extraordinary circumstances to make history as Australia's first commissioned Indigenous military officer, which might surprise you, as well as becoming one of the country's most remarkable war heroes. But behind the medals and the military legend was a man with his own private story of courage and heartbreak, resilience and determination. Now that story is being told by his nephew, author James Saunders, in a new biography titled Fighting for Country, bringing the extraordinary life of Reg Saunders to a new generation. And James joins us tonight to tell us of his uncle's remarkable journey, the sacrifices he made, and the legacy he left behind. James, good evening to you. Welcome to Nightlife.
4: Good evening. Thank you for having me.
1: Terrific to have you with us as well. This is a pretty personal book for you, I guess, isn't it? Because this is your uncle.
4: Yeah, extremely personal.
1: Yeah. I think that many people would be surprised that he was Australia's first commissioned Indigenous military officer, because after all, Indigenous soldiers had fought at all levels for a long time in both World Wars.
4: Yeah,
1: hadn't they?
4: Yeah, they had. And it was, you had to go through quite a bit. There was a lot of discussions within the ranks about what it means for an Indigenous person to be commissioned officer at the time. And it was, quite an incredible feat for the time.
1: So let's start at the beginning. Back in April 1940, what did we know about 19-year-old Reg Saunders when he walked in that enlistment office?
4: Yeah, look, 19-year-old Reg was working in the mills, in the sawmills, with his father and his youngest brother, Harry.
1: Whereabouts?
4: In Western Victoria, right, just outside of Lake Conda Aboriginal Mission, mm-hmm, where they had lived as a family.
1: Right.
4: And he had actually been put in an application to join the Air Force, and he was tired of waiting for a response.
1: Mm-hmm.
4: And the story, according to my grandfather, was that he threw down his axe and said, look, I've had it. I'm going to go enlist to fight in the war. And he went about it.
1: Because his father had been in World War I, hadn't he?
4: Yeah, so Chris, his father, had served in World War One, and he had returned home after serving and had set up an enterprise, so working in the sawmills, had his own business, which is quite rare for an Indigenous person at the time.
5: I was going to say, that's unusual.
4: Yeah, yeah. It's highly unusual. But Pop was a very hard-working man, and I think Uncle Reg and Uncle Harry kind of had those traits instilled in them from quite a young age.
5: So why did he join up, do you think?
4: I asked this question a lot throughout the process of writing the book, and there was a question I questioned about other Indigenous people enlisting as well, and looked at motivations, and I wanted to kind of get to the bottom of that. And I think for me, what I came to the conclusion was that he enlisted for opportunity. He wanted to earn a decent wage, which would happen if you were serving as an Indigenous person. And he also, I think, wanted to get out of the Western districts. I think he wanted to see the world. I think he was quite an adventurous spirit.
5: Like so many soldiers, they joined up thinking there's got to be something better than what I'm doing at the moment.
4: Exactly.
5: Yeah. He had an exceptional military career, didn't he? He served with distinction across North Africa. So what was he doing in North Africa? Was he with the rats, was he?
4: He was fighting in North Africa against the Italians. So they went across, they were first serving in, they did their training in Palestine, and then they came down and fought across Libya.
5: Okay.
4: And in the Western Desert,
5: Okay. Then also in Greece, he was in that as well?
4: Yeah, so he fought in Greece, and then was a part of the groups that were sent back when the Germans started coming down across the mainland, and ended up being trapped on Crete and left behind.
5: So he was stuck in Crete.
4: He got stuck in Crete for 11 months, kind of evading the Germans who were looking for Australian, New Zealand, and British soldiers. And he survived by traveling at night, and he hid out in caves, and villagers would feed him and clothe him and kept him alive, basically.
5: So he evaded capture, did he?
4: He evaded capture, yeah.
5: So how did he get out of that?
4: He was didn't travel during the day, only moved at night. He did a lot of solo traveling by himself. If he was moving with people, it'd be usually two to three people at a time. And he was very good at reading people. So there's a story of a man coming along and talking to him one day and pretending, I studied that he was a Greek man. And he wanted to know where a checkpoint was to be picked up. And Uncle Reg and another man that he was with were like, this bloke sounds dodgy. His Greek didn't sound right. And so they left the area they were staying in and returned later, and they found out that he was actually a German spy who was tasked with the job of finding Uncle Reg.
5: Oh, okay.
4: Because they were hunting the Black Australian.
5: Oh, okay. Yeah.
4: He was known on the island as the Black Australian.
5: Black Australian.
4: Yeah.
5: Okay, so how did he actually escape and in back into safety?
4: Yeah, so there were checkpoints. So the word got around through villages of checkpoints where the British were picking people up to help them get off the island.
5: Okay,
4: and there were times when he would go to a checkpoint and no one would show up. So it was lucky that there was a checkpoint at one time where people did show and he was able to get off the island.
5: So he came back. He was in New Guinea. What did he do there?
4: He served in New Guinea. This is when he got his commissioned officer rank. So he was sent back to the Australian mainland to go through his officer's training and then returned with his regiment back in Papua New Guinea.
5: He got commissioned as a second lieutenant or something, did he?
4: He did, yeah. He did at the time when he was fighting in Papua New Guinea.
5: Okay. All right, so tell us about that campaign. What did you do there?
4: Yeah, Papua New Guinea was where this is where his leadership really came to the forefront. They were under intense fire from the Japanese who were coming across down from the north in Papua New Guinea. And Uncle Reg really showed a lot of courage under fire in really harsh conditions. You know, the Papua New Guinea jungle was very different to the deserts and very different to Crete. And unfortunately at the time, Uncle Reg also lost his younger brother, Harry. Harry was killed in Papua New Guinea, near Gona. So he'd actually been shot and hit and wounded in the knee and had to come back to Australia, and that's when he found out that Uncle Harry had actually passed away. So that was quite hard for him.
5: Yeah.
4: Because Harry was actually underage and lied about his age to enlist. So he was quite a young man and was the youngest brother, and that really hit Uncle Reg and Pop quite hard. But Uncle Reg returned again to his battalion and continued to serve even after losing Harry, which I think showed immense courage. And I think also, you know, he was really committed to serving and to being a soldier.
1: I'm talking to James Saunders. He's the author of Fighting for Country, the story of his uncle, Reg Saunders, who was the first commissioned Indigenous man in the Australian Defence Force. We're talking about his service in New Guinea. Okay, so how does he finish? How does his war finish?
4: Yeah, so his battalion gets sent home back to Australia from New Guinea, and that would end his service in Papua New Guinea.
1: Okay,
4: and he was returned to civilian life at that point, and he was looking for jobs. He worked in the wharves down in Melbourne at some point.
1: So he gets discharged. Does he go back to the sawmill?
4: No, he doesn't go back to the Western Districts. He stays in Melbourne and becomes a wharfie.
1: Okay.
4: And then he also picks up a job working on the tram lines as a ticket conductor.
1: Oh, yeah.
4: But struggled to find work and also struggled to find housing. At this point, he had a young family and he was getting rejected from houses because he was Indigenous.
1: Mm.
4: And it was really difficult for him to find work. So I think he became a bit disillusioned with civilian life.
1: Mm-hmm.
4: And I think he found it hard to adjust after being a man leading soldiers in war to kind of not having a lot of rights and dignity on the street.
1: So he signs up for the Korean War, does he?
4: He signs up for the Korean War. And his family...
1: Because that was a professional soldier's war. There wasn't a conscript's war. And the reason that Australians know so little about it actually is partly for that reason, that it wasn't a war in the national consciousness at all in the way that the Second World War was. So what does he do in Korea?
4: In Korea, this is where he actually gets his captain rank. Mm-hmm. This is when he gets to lead men again in Korea.
1: Mm-hmm.
4: And he there's a really incredible story outside of Kapyong that he has, that he had an experience with the U.S.
1: This is the Battle of Kapyong.
4: Battle of Kapyong, yeah. Mm-hmm. Yeah. So he came across U.S. soldiers through this battle,
1: mm-hmm.
4: and he came across a black American troop from the U.S.,
1: oh, yeah.
4: and they were quite surprised to see this black Australian man leading white soldiers because they had their own groups. It's very segregated.
1: Mm.
4: So that was a really opening experience for him. But Uncle Reg's family had said this was the war that actually changed him, that he returned different from
1: how?
4: The Korean War. I think this one really affected him. Yeah. I think some of the things he experienced and saw there really affected. He didn't talk a lot to his children and his wives about his experiences, but they noted that there was a considerable difference when I did some interviews with them with how he was after the Korean War.
1: So what was his life like after he came back?
4: I mean, it was very similar. Again, he returned and struggled to find housing, was working menial jobs. It was quite difficult for him to adjust. His family had grown. He'd had more children by this time.
1: Mm.
4: So he had five young daughters. And he'd also met his new wife.
1: Mm.
4: So he left his first wife and, settled with his new wife, which caused a bit of friction within the family.
1: Yeah, I can imagine. You've titled your book Fighting for Country. This is a kind of vexed issue for Aboriginal people, isn't it? Particularly Aboriginal soldiers, who were they fighting for? Because, after all, ostensibly for their country, but then again, their country wasn't helping them much back at home because the Aboriginal people were involved in a, as we know, an unresolved battle for recognition, for all sorts of rights, just even basic social rights. And many soldiers found, Aboriginal soldiers found when they came back, that they might have been fighting for their country in uniform, but on Sibby Street, it wasn't like that.
4: Yeah.
1: Is that what Reg felt?
4: I think so. I think so. And I think the title, there's a reason I wanted to call it Fighting for Country was I talk extensively in the book about being Gundajmara, and we're known as the Fighting Gundajmara because we fought for our country in the early stages of colonization within the Western Districts. And I think that fighting spirit came through the military service because it wasn't just the Saunders family. There were other families like the Lovett family who were also Gundajmara who also have a really long military history as well. And I think that fighting spirit really came through. And it came through also through the questioning of were people fighting for the country of Australia or were they fighting for their nation? Because a lot of them didn't know anything outside of that because they didn't leave the nation. So,
1: what do you reckon Reg would think about Australia today?
4: I think he'd be, a little bit confused by Australia Today. I think

0: Australia's national identity is very fractured, and I think that would confuse him because I don't think he grew up in a similar time.
1: No, he didn't. He didn't. Well, I'm glad you've brought his memory back, James. My guest has been James Saunders, author of Fighting for Country. He's written a book about his uncle, who was the country's first commissioned Indigenous military officer, Reg Saunders. It's terrific that you've told his story, or to be better known.
0: Yeah. Yeah, I wanted to bring his story to the consciousness of today. You know, he was well known at in the 60s and 70s in Australia. He was probably one of the most well-known Indigenous people at the time because of his war efforts.
1: Yeah.
0: But that slowly fades with time. And so for me, it was about bringing his memory to the today.
1: Good on you.
0: Yeah.
1: Good to have you in. Thanks, James.
0: Thank you.
1: Yeah, great stories. And James Saunders, author of Fighting for Country, about his uncle, Reginald Saunders.
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1: Yeah, Darren says, my great-great-uncle was the first Indigenous soldier to be promoted in the field. Frank Leighton Sinclair did two tours in the Boer War. Wow. Australia wasn't even a nation yet. No, they weren't. Incredible horse skills. Pauline should be reminded this week about Uncle Reg and Maya Frank. Jenny from Central Victoria says, we learned about Reg Saunders in our training to become voluntary guides at the Australian War Memorial back in the 1980s. So it's lovely to hear this personal account from his nephew. Thank you. No, it's a pleasure. All right, Wen Lee's going to review things for us, including the new season of Slow Horses. Here's Dolly.

0: Yes, it's a track, isn't it? Coat of Many Colours. Dolly Parton, my favourite Dolly Parton song. 1-300-800-222 is the number. Thank you, William from Box Hills. This evening, Phil, my naval uncle served on the HMAS Perth during what's known as the evacuation of Crete, one of a group of Australian ships involved in the Mediterranean theatre of World War II. Yeah, that first phase of the war, what a strange time that was, wasn't it? All right, let's get Wen Lee on because there's a new series of Slow Horses which I would love her thoughts about.
1: What's happening on the big screen and the small? What to watch?
0: Well, joining us is Wen Lee Mao, Nightlife's fabulous critic of everything on the big and little screens. Wen Lee, good evening to you. Welcome back.
2: Hello. So glad to be back.
0: Well, you're back from the 83rd Venice International Film Festival. Yes, I know. Some people do all the great stuff. rubbing shoulders with celebrities, red carpets, living the glamorous life. So what was it like? I bet you it was packed and hot.
2: It was packed and hot. I don't think I stopped sweating for 8 days because it was just 30 degrees, whether it was midday or midnight. There was no reprieve. And European really do not understand air conditioning like Australians.
0: No. Well, that's right. That's right. They don't have it. that's shorthand for saying they just do not have it. So anyway, did you meet any interesting celebs?
2: I met Javier Bardem, who is as charming as you would expect. Mm-hmm. I met John Malkovich, Sam Rockwell, Parker Posey, the filmmaker Martin McDonagh, a young filmmaker named Lance Oppenheim, who's only 30 years old, and he's the one who's directed Primetime, that Robert Pattinson movie. He's very interesting. I was insanely jealous of his talent and age combination. So it was a, you know, great trip. The great Japanese director, Hirokazu Koreeda, met him again. Yeah, saw some great films, saw some really scary films, like a four-hour documentary by Alex Gibney about Elon Musk, which just left me despairing for the world in the future.
0: I could not sit through 4 hours of Elon Musk.
2: You would. Well, it's not an authorised documentary, so Elon Musk, the so-called free speech absolutist, is absolutely kicking up a tantrum about it.
0: All right, fair. Let's get to the matter in hand. Movies now. Cool. So we're looking at Call My Agent, the movie, an animal adventure and animation comedy called Coyote vs. Acme, and Slow Horses Series 6. Hey, come on.
2: Yeah.
0: Let's start with Call My Agent, the movie. This whole show was very funny, actually.
2: It was. Did you love it?
0: Yeah, I did. Yeah.
2: Yeah, me too. So this is, of course, the French series that originated in 2015, ran for most of the second half of that decade, and now 6 years on, there is a movie sequel. Of course, this was originally about a group of talent agents at a French talent agency, and they handled celebrities, you know, like Juliette Binoche and Isabelle Huppert and Jean Dujardin, great French actors, ones that we all know around the world, ones we should know better but maybe are more famous in France. Mm-hmm. And it is a satire about celebrity culture, about kind of the hand-holding and, you know, the really sort of, you know, fixing stuff that they had to do for their clients. For example, I remember an episode with Isabelle Huppert when she was just, the absolute workaholic who was trying to shoot 2 movies in one night and then go off to Fashion Week and then do a short film when she was meant to be recuperating, which ended up in a lawsuit. And that was, like, hilarious. It got made into many international versions, including an English language one out of the UK, but also in, like, Poland and India, Turkey, the Czech Republic. So I've been really excited for this movie sequel for a long time. As soon as I knew it was coming, I was like, who is going to play themselves? Mm-hmm. So one of the celebrity cameos is none other than George Clooney, who shows up in a scene as probably the world's worst olive oil maker and someone who was still very sensitive about a film that he directed and wrote a while back called The Monuments Man, which has been universally panned. So they do kind of play up on that. Mm-hmm. A lot of that core cast is back, including Camille Cotin, Laure Calamy, Nicolas Maury, Gregory Montel. And then you've got other stars appearing as themselves, including like Letitia Casta and Vincent McCann. And it is, you know, it is every bit what I remembered of the show, is that it's kind of elbows and spiky, that they're a little harsh to each other a lot of the time, but ultimately has this warm and fuzzy centre because it is still about found family.
0: It's
2: funny.
0: Yeah, it is funny. It's funny. It's a classy show. The series was.
2: Yeah.
0: Call My Agent. Here's a little from the trailer of the movie.
3: Bravo, Andrea. C'est courageux, ce changement de carrière.
4: Tellement contente de faire le film d'Andrea.
5: Arrêtez, ça m'excite, là. Et tu vas pas commencer ton film sans producteur.
4: Je vais te proposer d'être ma productrice.
5: T'as cette nature enjouée que j'adore, et ce depuis toujours.
4: Banco.
5: C'est un peu juste, non?
4: T'as pas un tout petit peu pris, non?
3: Bon, peut-être un kilo ou deux pendant les fêtes, ouais.
0: Okay, French lesson over.
2: French lesson over. It's, there's some English in there too, but I don't think it hurts us to read subtitles. Mm.
0: No, exactly. So it's subtitled. So stars for this?
2: 3.5.
0: 3.5?
2: Very enjoyable.
0: Okay. Yes, the TV show was very enjoyable too. Check it out. Call My Agent, the movie. Now, after years of enduring malfunctioning products, Wile E. Coyote has teamed up with a local personal injury attorney to take on Acme, the manufacturer of anything and everything used by the Looney Tunes characters. This has got to be reasonable fair, isn't it, for lovers of animation comedy. Coyote versus Acme.
2: Coyote versus Acme. This is also a little bit David versus Goliath, except the Goliath is actually a man named David Zaslav, who is the current president, the big honcho at Warner Brothers Discovery. So the backstory to this film is that it was actually made a few years ago.
0: Oh, yeah.
2: And when David Zaslav's company, Discovery, merged with Warner Brothers, one of the things he did was he culled a bunch of shows and movies that were either or had already finished or were in production, and mostly for tax write-offs. So he decided that it was better to shelve these artworks, commercial artworks, of course, and take a tax write-off than to actually release them. And Coyote versus Acme was one of those victims.
0: How would you feel if you'd put your heart and soul into making that movie?
2: Yeah, I don't think it feels great. And a lot of the filmmakers who got caught up in this have spoken about how hurtful it was. And, you know, I think a movie like Coyote versus Acme, I think it tested well, because since it's been released now, which after it was bought by another company who acquired it for like $50 million and said, we want this, we believe in it, we want to release it. And, you know, it's got comedy stars like Will Forte and John Cena. And of course, this stable of Looney Tunes characters that generations of people have grown up on. And since it's come out, it's gotten 96% on Rotten Tomatoes. It is goofy and fun. It is what you remember of Looney Tunes. You know, it's a lot of physical comedy, and it melds that live action animation thing together pretty well. So, you know, think just Who Killed Jessica? No, that's not the name, but think of like that Jessica Rabbit movie. So it's definitely worth checking out, especially if you have that nostalgia for Wile E. Coyote and Roadrunner and Daffy Duck and Bugs Bunny. And I mean, if you think of more recently, the Space Jam remake from a few years ago, that was terrible. This is much more in the vein of the classic cartoons.
0: Okay. Here's a clip from the trailer of Coyote versus Acme.
6: Has ears and eyes and ears everywhere. And they've made people disappear. I think I may be able to help you. I have information that could stop Acme for good.
7: So, what is up, Doc?
0: What is up, Doc? Okay, stars?
2: Three stars.
0: Three
2: a very
0: stars.
2: Fun legal drama, actually.
0: Okay. For Coyote versus Acme, if you're a fan of Wile E. Coyote, make an appointment. Now, here's the pick, surely. Slow, or maybe, I don't know, it's season six.
2: It's season six.
0: Slow Horses. This is one of the best dramas on TV.
2: I think it's wild that it's already season six. It still feels pretty new to me, because they have been so efficient at pumping out a new series every year or less. I mean, even this sixth season was filmed like 18 months ago. They're just So good at churning it out. I enjoyed this immensely. Of course, if you are not yet on the Slow Horses bandwagon,
0: get on it.
2: Get on it. Yeah. It is about a group of, I don't want to even say renegade spies. They're meant to be, they're rejected spies.
0: Washed up spies.
2: Washed up, rejected spies who have stuffed up in the line of duty and have been shunted off into this sideways unit called Slough House, AKA Slow Horses, where they're expected to just sort of, you know, keep their heads down, don't get into any more trouble than they already have, except of course they do get into trouble all the time, and they're led by their fearless leader in some ways, flatulent leader in every other way, played by Gary Oldman, looking very unkempt, deliberately so. In this season, there are some assassins out killing old slow horses. So now it is very, very personal, and it is a fight for survival. You know, not everyone survives the season, which has always been the case with Slow Horses. It's a show that is not afraid to dispatch a few of their characters every year. And it is gripping. I mean, I love the combination of this, like, acerbic and snarky and just really, really dry as the driest London gin.
0: Yeah, it is.
2: Show. And it's funny. And I, you know, was a little concerned at first because this is actually the first season they're making without the original showrunner, Will Smith, not the Hollywood actor who likes to slap people, but the British writer and comedian who adapted this from the Mick Herron books. And I don't know. At first I thought, I'm like, maybe it's not as sharp as it used to be, but I also think maybe I was looking for something and I'm reading too much into it, because ultimately by the end of the sixth episode, I was like, I am so with this.
0: How many episodes are there? Six?
2: Six.
0: Six, yeah. Okay. Here's a bit from the trailer.
8: What are you doing?
9: What are you doing in my garden? And you say, no, this is my garden, and we improvise from there.
8: What do you want?
9: Do you know anything about why my slow horses keep turning up dead?
8: Just a coincidence.
9: Coincidence, yeah, but it's pretty hard to lock yourself in a shipping container. You didn't piss anyone off other than me recently.
8: Oh, shut up. You can leave the way you came.
9: It's all right to come through the house?
8: No.
9: Well, I came in through the house.
0: Gary Oldman's character is a fantastic creation by Mick Herron, but it's also magnificently realised by Gary Oldman in ways that maybe Mick Herron could not have dreamed of. Actually.
2: Yeah, because I think in the books he's less of a presence. Like, he is obviously a main character in the books too, but they really do kind of revolve everything around him, and it's just in the physicality of how Gary Oldman plays him as well.
0: Sure.
2: Like, yeah, whether he is farting or just sneering or eating ice cream.
0: All right, Slow Horses. It's on TV. Where can you get it?
2: Apple.
0: Apple TV. Okay, it's on Apple TV. Slow Horses, Series 6, and it's available now?
2: It is available from later this week, I think tomorrow.
0: Okay. Stars?
2: 4 stars.
0: Of course, yes. Why not 5? All right, terrific. Good stuff. Wenli, see you next time.
2: Thank you.
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0: Yes, Deborah from the Grove says, Slow Horses, my heart is soaring. Hey, the Mighty Challenge is on next. Give us a call, 1300 800 222.
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15: Hello, this is ABC News with David Rowlands. Deputy Prime Minister Richard Marles says he's confident the United Kingdom will keep up its end of the AUKUS deal, following reports that Britain has delayed committing to an order of submarines until 2028. The new British Prime Minister, Andy Burnham, has told Parliament that national security must not come at the expense of social security and has not set a target date for when he will increase defence spending to 3% of GDP. Mr. Marles has told 7:30 that he's satisfied with the UK's spend on AUKUS.
16: In respect of their spending on AUKUS, we are really comfortable with what is happening there. There's a high degree of trust and transparency between us, and in terms of meeting those key milestones in respect of the design and soon-to-be construction of the SSN AUKUS submarines, that's all on track.
15: There are warnings that universities could have to shut down campuses, cut courses and hike up tuition fees for Australian students if One Nation's immigration plan was to go ahead. One Nation has proposed cutting international student numbers by hundreds of thousands and limiting students' ability to work after study, with party leader Pauline Hanson calling universities visa factories. Journalist and author George Megalogenis says such a big

0: chunk of international students leaving universities would be the equivalent to the COVID lockdown effect.
1: On campus, the consequence of basically removing that full fee-paying student from overseas, that cross-subsidy of the domestic student no longer exists, universities are going to have one of two choices: either cut back on courses, close campuses, or rapidly increase the domestic fees.
0: New research has dramatically revised estimates of how many Indigenous people lived in Australia before European colonisation. Kaveh Ekbari has the story.
2: Australian researchers estimate the First Nations population in 1788 was about 2.2 million people, more than twice as high than many previous estimates. Using archaeological, genetic and historical evidence, they believe 2.06 million Indigenous people died after colonisation, leaving just 7% of the pre-colonial population alive within 70 years. Researchers say the population is not expected to return to its pre-colonial level until 2047. They describe the collapse as a demographic catastrophe. The research has been accepted for publication in the scientific journal Nature Human Behaviour.
0: AI companies could use some creators' work without paying them under a copyright proposal seen by the ABC. National AI technology reporter Cam Wilson has the details.
3: Slides from a confidential consultation by the Attorney General's Department earlier this month canvassed two options for allowing AI companies to train models on Australian works. The first would require AI companies to strike a minimum amount of licensing deals lasting a minimum amount of time. After meeting that, they could train on other online material without further payments. Copyright owners could digitally opt out to prevent that use. Another option would require AI companies to make payments to a central body or to existing industry licensing groups. The Attorney General's office did not immediately respond to a request for comment.
0: The head of South Australia's parole board says the Administrative Review Commissioner's decision to uphold the release of James Vlasakis highlights the rigorous process it undertakes. Vlasakis was the youngest of the four perpetrators in the notorious Bodies in the Barrels killings, which involved 12 deaths in the 1990s. Last year, the board granted his release, but South Australia's Attorney General requested a review, which was not successful. Parole Board Chair Francis Nelson says the original decision was carefully made and Vlasakis is deemed to not pose a risk to the community.
4: I hope it's reassuring to the community to understand now that our decision's been reviewed that the parole board does not make irresponsible and feckless decisions. They are very carefully considered and we act in accordance with the legal framework.
0: Two teenage boys have appeared in court for allegedly trespassing at Perth Zoo in South Perth and abusing a crocodile. Lauren Smith reports.
5: WA police say the teenagers, aged 16 and 17, broke into the zoo around a quarter past seven on Sunday night. Once inside, officers allege the pair cut the locks to a crocodile enclosure before hitting a reptile with a metal pole. CCTV captured the accused inside the enclosure before they allegedly removed the cameras. The matter was reported to police on Monday and the boys were taken into custody. Both face charges of criminal damage or destruction of property, trespassing and animal cruelty.
0: ABC News.
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Yes, well, hello, and how are you? Philip Clark with you on ABC Radio. This is Nightlife, and we are everywhere around the country on the local radio network, right through the Pacific with Radio Australia as well, and right around the world with the World Wide Web. Very good to be with you. Thanks for dropping in into the third hour of the program. It's 6 past midnight Eastern Time. In Western Australia, it's 6 past 10. In South Australia and the Territory, it's 24 to midnight. Very good to be with you. Two more about

0: to play the Mighty Challenge. If you'd like to grab a line, 1-300-800-222 is the number. If you'd like to grab one, spots on the board. Text on 0467 922702 if you would like to play that way. But as you know, it's better to give me a call. And hey, someone's got to win. 25 questions, answer question 25, and you win. In the last hour of the program, after the Mighty Challenge issues of the day, I see the recruitment drive for the military has been pretty successful. The government spent a lot of money trying to grow the defence workforce since 2022. Seems to be working. 8,000 people signed up in the last financial year. I wonder whether you've worked in the military. Was it a career that you'd recommend to your kids? One of the things I'd like to talk about in the last hour of the program. You might have other things you'd like to raise as well. Thank you for that. Peter from Mentone says, by the way, Phil, it was significant that you've been discussing the life of Reg Saunders, the first commissioned officer in the Australian Defence Force of Aboriginal background, when it's just been reported there were over 2 million Indigenous people in Australia at the time of the First Fleet, twice as many as previously believed. Yes, this is the latest research work seems to suggest that is the case. Ray in the Bay says, to answer the curiosity of one of your texters last night, Phil, the Bay is not necessarily a physical location. It's perhaps more a state of mind. Anyone can be in the Bay, no matter where their geographical location. It's a contentment achieved by being old enough not to give a fat rat's about what anyone else may think, and especially about you. And finally, being able to balance life's regrets against its few remaining pleasures. It may not be Nirvana, but never mind. Shout out to, please, Phil, to Ralph on the Mountain. Good on you, Ray. loving it. All right, without further ado, if that's the case, are you all set and ready? Because so am I.
1: The Mighty Challenge.
0: 25 questions, 5 categories, and our categories tonight are category number 1, Pacific cities. Pacific cities. Category number 2, space exploration. Category number 3, potluck. Category number 4, equestrian matters. And category number 5, water spirits. Pacific cities, space exploration, potluck, equestrian matters, water spirits. Loz from the line is going to kick us off. G'day, Loz.
2: Oh, hello there. I'm nice and early today.
0: Yes, well, good to have someone a reasonably quality opening bat here, Loz.
2: Well, hopefully, touch wood,
0: we shall see.
2: Out for the golden duck, but we'll see.
0: We shall see, exactly.
2: I like the idea of the potluck, I'm thinking.
0: Okay, potluck it is. Question number 1. Which household product introduced perforations in 1877 and was frequently marketed as splinter-free in the early 20th century?
2: Okay, it's a wood product or something with perforations, 1870s. Oh, I think I'm going to be out. Just bear with dots on wood. What would they have that for? I don't know. Braille plates, braille text.
0: Not braille text, no. Sorry, Loz, having talked you up.
2: Look, in and out,
0: that's right. Back off, get the pads off, see ya.
2: Bye. Bit on.
0: See you, bit on. Early shower. Loz from Lynham, he's gone. Sophie from Glen Iris. G'day, Soph.
3: Hi, Phil, how are you?
0: Pretty good, yeah, pretty good. Question number 1, we're up to. Sally from Ballsbrook's got the right answer. Leroy and Penrith's got the right answer. And Ray in the Bay has got the right answer. I loved Ray's philosophical description of the Bay, Sophie.
3: Yeah, I think I might be Sophie from the Bay. It's like, it's a very esoteric kind of place, isn't it?
0: The Bay is not a physical location. It is more a state of mind.
3: Oh, I love it. You can be Phil from the Bay and everyone who rings it tonight.
0: Yeah,
3: can be from
0: Ralph
3: the Bay.
0: On the Mountain, Ray in the Bay.
3: Ralph on the Mountain makes me think of some kind of guru that you have to climb up to ask the meaning of life.
0: That's right. You finally clamber over the last ledge and there he is sitting cross-legged.
3: Yeah, exactly.
0: The starting point for a number of very funny cartoons. Question number one, we're in potluck. Which household product introduced perforations in 1877 and was frequently marketed as splinter-free in the early 20th century?
3: Yeah. One thought, but I really am not sure. I'm wondering if it's matches.
0: Not matches. No, no. Thanks, Sophie.
3: Bye.
0: See you, bye. Not matches, no. Jeff from Jalora. G'day, Jeff.
4: Evening, Phil.
0: Evening. We're in potluck. Which household product introduced perforations in 1877 and was frequently marketed as splinter-free in the early 20th century?
4: Well, the only thing I can think of, the perforations, so you could tear it off. I'm thinking it's toilet paper.
0: Correct. Very good. Yes, it is.
4: I'm glad it was splinter-free.
0: And you'd certainly be going for the for the brands that were splinter-free, I imagine.
4: Definitely.
0: Definitely, yes, exactly. Fran from WA had toilet paper. So did Jim from Badger. Cheryl from... Hillary had toothpicks. No. Paul from Plainlands had toilet paper. So did Luciano. Good on you, mate. Thank you. Now, Jeff, question number two. We're in potluck, but you can move anywhere you like.
4: Let's try the Pacific Cities or something.
0: Pacific Cities, yes.
4: Yeah.
0: Question number two. Which Russian city's name means Lord of the East?
4: Vladivostok?
0: Correct. Vladivostok, Lord of the East. A Russian city. And if you look at a map, of course, it looks very strange because you think of, you know, Moscow and Russia and over there in the on the edge of Europe. Vladivostok is on the completely other side of the continent.
4: Yep, a long way away.
0: A long, long way away. In fact, I'm told by a number of Chinese scholars we've interviewed on the program over the years that the Chinese have a very different name for Vladivostok. It's got a Chinese name, and you wonder how long it's going to stay in Russian hands, given its proximity. Question number three. We're in Pacific Cities, but you can move.
4: Nah, stay there. That'll do.
0: Which Pacific Island nation has a de facto capital city called Yaren, but no official capital city?
4: Could you say that one more time?
0: Which Pacific Island nation has a de facto capital city called Yaren, but has no official capital city?
4: Yeah, okay. Pacific nation. Okay, let's go for something like Kiribati.
0: Not Kiribati, no. Thanks, Jeff. Okay. See ya. Bye-bye. Not Kiribati. Trevor from Croydon Park. Hello, Trevor.
5: Hi, Phil. I'm breaking my brains on this one.
0: Which Pacific Island nation has a de facto capital city called Yaren, but no official capital city?
5: Yeah. I've been to Vanuatu, Fiji, Samoa, yes, as a capital city. I guess it will be Tonga.
0: Not Tonga, Trev, no. Thank you. No, not Tonga. Tash from North Bendigo says, sometimes a serviette is all you have. Yes. Greg from Albany says, Phil, I guess after hearing Ray in the Bay's verse, I will now have to sign in as Greg in Paradise. Well, plenty of people think Calvin is paradise, Greg. You're glad you're in as well. Annabelle from Woodnilling says you're Phil from the Hill. Robin, no, that's not correct. What about Kylie in Daysdale? G'day, Kylie.
6: Oh, hello there, Phil.
0: Hello.
6: Go the Sydney. I think they'll win this weekend. They're going to win.
0: Oh, you reckon? Okay, yeah. Well, I'm going to the game, so that means that's probably certainly put the kiss. Probably certainly.

0: The kiss of death on them, anyway.
1: I saw the Archibald Prize in Shepparton today. It's beautiful seeing all the...
0: Oh, okay, great.
1: Lovely stuff, yeah.
0: Oh, great. It's on a travelling show, is it, the Archibald? Good.
1: Yes, it's there until November at the local art gallery in...
0: Oh, good.
1: It's good. Yeah, well worth it. I think it might be American Samoa.
0: No, it's not American Samoa, Kylie. No, but thanks, Kylie.
1: Have a nice week. See you soon.
0: Bye. Lee from Antones texted saying, Phil, you mentioned Gary Oldman before re that fantastic series Slow Horses. Coincidentally, when recently binge-watching the series Friends, because I needed a dose of humorous medicine, I was pleasantly surprised when Gary Oldman popped up as a guest star in a couple of eps filmed in the late 90s. There was no farting involved. His excellent performances back then was a possible predictor of his future stardom. Yeah, he's a tremendous actor, Gary Oldman, isn't he? Just really good. Did you see him playing Churchill in that film? I think it was called Churchill. 1-300-800-222 is my number. Mario from Lanier. G'day, Mario.
2: Good morning.
0: Which Pacific Island nation has a de facto capital city called Yarran, but no official capital city?
2: I don't know. We'll say that the island off Japan that's in dispute with Russia.
0: Mm-hmm.
2: You there?
0: No, I'm here. Yeah. You got to give me a name.
2: Oh, I've got no idea.
0: Okay, thanks, Mario. Thank you. Thank you, Mario. Gavin from Glebe, correct. Marcus from Hackett has also got the right answer. What about Sarah from Alphington? Hello, Sarah.
3: Hey, Phil.
0: Well, we meet again.
3: Hello, Phil. I'm just going to say it's not Sam Kerr.
0: No, it's not Sam Kerr. That's right. No. Sarah shall always be indelibly linked with Sam Kerr, the champion Australian soccer player and socceroo.
3: Samantha, I don't know.
0: Anyway, Sarah.
3: I actually went to the Pacific Islands and did a lot of volunteer work around there when I was younger.
0: Mm-hmm.
3: So I know the Pacific Islands very well and the Melanesian and Polynesian Islands. So I know it's Nauru.
0: Which Pacific Island nation has a de facto capital city called Yarran, but no official capital city? And the island is?
3: Nauru.
0: Nauru.
3: Oh.
0: Yeah.
3: Yeah, Nauru. Yeah.
0: Yes, it is. It's Nauru. Oh, Ray in the base is... by the way, Ray in the Bay says, we've started the discussion, Phil. Tomorrow it will be a movement, and shortly thereafter, a revolution. Ideas can be dangerous. I like the idea, Ray. I'm very, very intoxicated by it. Soft Dog says, I hope Sam Kerr never plays in West Africa.
3: Or in the Pacific Islands.
0: Nice one, Soft Dog, yes. Effie in Frankston. Thank you, Effie. Yeah, the film was called The Darkest Hour. That's right. Then he was brilliant as Winston Churchill. He was. Gary Oldman played Winston Churchill in that movie, The Darkest Hour. It's not that old, actually. Check it out. All right, question number four. We're in Pacific cities, but you can move. Space exploration.
3: I'll stay in Pacific cities.
0: Staying in Pacific cities.
3: Yeah.
0: The headquarters of Nissan and Isuzu are located in which major Japanese city?
3: Hokkaido?
0: Not Hokkaido, no.
3: Okay.
0: Sorry, Sarah. Thank you, mate. Bye. See you later. Yes, 1-300-800-222 is my number. David from Alcola. Hi, David.
4: Yeah, good day, Philip.
0: Pacific cities. The headquarters of Nissan and Isuzu are located in which major Japanese city?
4: I was hoping the last call would say Tokyo to knock that out, but I'm talking about between that and Yokohama. Look, I'll just say Yokohama.
0: Correct, it is. It's in Yokohama, the headquarters of Nissan and Isuzu. Question number five. Pacific cities?
4: Yeah, I'll stay with that.
0: What's the most populous city in British Columbia?
4: Well,

0: That's it for Pacific Cities. So we have space exploration, potluck, water spirits, equestrian matters.
1: I'll go with potluck.
0: Potluck. In a 2024 poll by Smiths, what was Australia's preferred flavour of twisties?
1: Haven't done twisties for a while. I'll just go with chicken.
0: Which one?
1: Twisties. I'll just say chicken.
0: Chicken it is, yes. Chicken twisties were apparently the best flavour. I'm surprised, actually. Yeah. Question number 8. We're staying with potluck?
1: Yes.
0: Bogu. Bogu is the protective armour worn while practising a martial art. Which one?
1: Okay, Japanese. I'll go with Kendo.
0: Which one?
1: Kendo.
0: Kendo is correct, yes. Bogu is a protective armour worn while practising Kendo. Bogu. All right, question number 9. We're 1, 2, 3, 4, 5, Dave. Question number 9.
1: Yeah, I'll stay there.
0: If you were using a reverse stockinette, what would you be doing?
1: Fencing.
0: What's that?
1: As in fencing, like the Olympic sport.
0: Oh, I see. No, not fencing.
1: Well, there might have been the thing you wear, you know, that looks like it's called a reverse.
0: Yeah. I see what you're saying, yeah. No, thank you.
1: Okay.
0: See you, Dave. Bye-bye. David from Mount Cole. He's a very good player, as we know. Soft Dog says, how many listeners do you reckon we have in Port Vila? Why doesn't the ABC run some promotions so we can get some callers from over there? I want value for my 8 cents. I agree with you, Soft Dog. Not fair. We should get onto ABC management. Let's have some promotions in Port Vila for Nightlife and the Mighty Challenge. Come on. Anybody listening in Port Vila? I keep telling you that everyone's listening in Port Vila, but no one's ever rung me. Not now, not ever. Mind you, I'm just trying to think. Have people rung me from Port Moresby? Yes, we've had callers from New Guinea in the past. We have. Port Vila, no. Fiji, yes, we have. Kiribati, no. Tuvalu, no. Tonga, can't remember. Samoa, can't remember. But hang on, come on, Port Vilians, give me a call. 1-300-800-222 is the number. Jane from Hambush says, chicken twisties, bleh. Yeah, well, I'm kind of with you. I think the cheese flavour's the best one, I think. Anyway, Carmel's in Ballarat. G'day, Carmel.
2: Oh, hi there, Phil. How are you?
0: I'm exceptionally well, Carmel, yeah.
2: That's good to know.
0: We're up to question number 9. We're in potluck. If you were using a reverse stockinette, what would you be doing?
2: Something appalling, I think. But beyond that, I'm sorry, I don't have a clue.
0: No good. All right. So
2: good night.
0: Thanks, Carmel. Bye-bye. Robert from Malvern. G'day, Robert.
3: Hello.
0: Hello, Robert. Question number 9. If you were using a reverse stockinette, what would you be doing?
3: Fly fishing.
0: Not fly fishing, but nice answer. Yeah, nice answer, but not correct. Dave's in Perth. Hello, Dave.
4: How's things, Phil?
0: You're very, very well. Very, very well. Soft Dog says that if you're in Port Vila, tell them they can reverse the charges. Maggie in Palm Beach, I love the snack topic yesterday. I'm hoping we'll have snacks part 2. Oh, dear. All right, we're up to question number 9. If you were using a reverse stockinette, what would you be doing?
4: I've got absolutely no idea. I wish I had the other Dave's questions. I don't know, loading a cannon?
0: Oh, gee, I like that.
4: Well, it's always worth having a guess.
0: Yeah, no, that's good. That's good, because it's a skill that's fallen into a bit of disuse, Dave.
4: Well, yeah.
0: I mean, lifting a heavy can.

0: the ball into the gob of a cannon is, you know, tough work, I imagine.
1: I'm not sure what the reverse part could be, but yeah.
0: See you, mate. Bye-bye. That's not correct. Jane from Hobart has got the right answer. Joan Ravallera has got the right answer. Gillian Canberra has got the right answer. Joyce in Perth has got the right answer. Roz in Bendigo has got the right answer. Okay. Susan in Hobart's got the right answer. Well, what about AJ from Bayview? Hello, AJ.
2: Hi there, Phil.
0: Question number 9. If you were using a reverse stockinette, what would you be doing?
2: I have no idea. What answer? You don't answer the question.
0: No.
2: May I just say, you were talking about the commissioned officer and the Aboriginal chap.
0: Yeah, Reginald Saunders, yeah.
2: Just quickly, in the 1960s in the Army and 70s and 80s, there was a Corporal Buddy Lee from the Queensland Infantry.
0: Oh, yeah.
2: And it was a pleasure and a privilege to know him. He was a professional soldier's soldier, a corporal at the Battle of Long Tan, and a very decent fellow and a kind and gentle soul. I'll have to pass on that, Phil. I've got no idea. Thanks good, for good your good
0: you,
2: work,
0: AJ.
2: Mate.
0: Good on you. Thank you, AJ. Thanks for paying tribute to obviously a battlefield comrade as well. Michael from Chester Hill. Hello, Michael.
3: Oh, good morning.
0: Question number 9, we're a bit stuck here. If you were using a reverse stockinette, what would you be doing?
3: Oh, maybe I'm a little bit flabbergasted, but I am going to try and make a guess. But before I do, can I just say hello to Dave and hello to George and to all the listeners on the radio? I'm, you know, so grateful that you guys provide, you know, and give me an opportunity to answer questions. All right, I'm just going to go quickly with could it be tying a knot?
0: Oh, that's pretty good, Michael, but no, it's not correct. Thank you.
3: Yeah.
0: No, not bad, but not correct. No, it's not. Josh from North Beach. G'day, Josh.
4: Hello, Phil. Long time no see. Hello.
0: Yeah, hello.
4: First of all, I hope I've meant it in a really nice way. I hope Jordan from Israel is doing well, and hopefully he can come back.
0: Jonathan. Yeah. No, I haven't heard from Jonathan for a while. I'm sure he's all right. Yeah.
4: And please come to Perth Telethon this year. You and Sudan really need you.
0: Okay, mate.
4: You there?
0: Yeah, okay,
4: and
0: mate.
4: And also, one thing, I wish you ABC Grandstand did the cricket, because I'm trying to find cricket on a radio station in South Africa. I want to tune in, and I can't find one.
0: Have you checked out ABC Online? Have you got the ABC Listen app on your phone?
4: Yeah, I've got that, and I've got Grant. If they've just done the grandstand thing, they haven't done anything.
0: There's one with the cricket ball. I think there's a knob with the cricket ball.
4: There's a knob with a cricket ball, but it just does blank.
0: Oh, okay. Yeah, all right, Josh. I don't know. It's supposed to be.
4: That's fine.
0: Okay. If you were using a reverse stockinette, what would you be doing?
4: Wouldn't you be wearing it on your head?
0: No, you wouldn't. Sorry, be wearing it on your head. No. Karen from Altona. Hi, Karen.
5: Hi.
0: If you were using a reverse stockinette, what would you be doing?
5: Are you knitting?
0: You are knitting, yes. You are knitting stocking stitch, as Americans would say.
5: Right.
0: Well, we would say, actually. Yes. If you're using a reverse stockinette, you would be knitting. All right, question number 10. We've got one left in potluck, otherwise it's space exploration, equestrian matters, or water spirits.
5: I'll try the potluck.
0: Last one in potluck. In 1937, the Duke of Windsor and Mrs. Wallace Simpson were married in which country?
5: Good question. Look, I don't know. I'll say South Africa.
0: Not South Africa. Thank you, Karen. Not South Africa. Bob from Greenacre. G'day, Bob.
6: G'day, Phil.
0: Question number 10 we're up to. Potluck. In 1937, the Duke of Windsor and Mrs. Wallace Simpson were married in which country?
6: I think it was India.
0: No, it wasn't India.
6: Oh.
0: Sorry, Bob. No, it wasn't. It wasn't India. Susan in Hobart's got the right answer. Joan of Allera's got the right answer. Lynn from Balga says

0: stocking it is something you put over your head to disguise yourself while doing a criminal act. Yes, you would be netting if you used a reverse stockinette, but as we said, it's not really an Australian term. It's what Americans would use. We would say you are using stocking stitch if you, but you would be netting, that's for sure. Andrew from Smithton in Tassie. Hello, Andrew.
1: Hello, sir. It's lovely to hear your dulcet tones.
0: Well, it's good to be dulcet with you, Andrew. Question number 10. We're in last one in potluck. In 1937, the Duke of Windsor and Mrs. Wallace Simpson got married. In which country?
1: France.
0: Correct. Yes, they were. They were married in France. I can no longer discharge my duties without the care and support of the woman I love, he said, said Edward VIII.
1: It was an absolute tabloid disaster at the time.
0: That's right. You think Meghan and Harry is a train wreck? You should try this one. That's right. It was an absolute disaster.
1: Clark, I've got to say to you, I managed to get through free. You know, they've got a community buy and sell stuff, and you get free stuff, and you get stuff from deceased estates and that sort of stuff. Mm. I've got a couple of beautiful chairs of Graf Kelly and complete collection of Elvis Presley on tape.
0: Oh, really? Oh, really? Well, this is from a deceased estate sort of...
1: Yeah, friends. People that just, you know, just went up and got these things.
0: Yeah. Hang on. This is someone's house in Smithton, Andrew?
1: Yeah.
0: Okay. Yeah. Oh, good. Oh, very good. Question number 11. No more potluck. So we have space exploration, equestrian matters, or water spirits?
1: Space exploration, please. I won't get it.
0: Space exploration.
1: There we go.
0: Question number 11. Sharing its name with an ancient epic, what was the call sign of the Apollo 13 command module?
1: I'm not looking, chap. Can you ask that question again?
0: Sharing its name with an ancient epic, what was the call sign of the Apollo 13 command module? Thanks, Andrew. See you, mate. Bye-bye. Nice chatting anyway. 1-300-800-222. Leroy in Penrith says Wallace Simpson popularised the Caesar salad. Oh, did she? Okay. Edward the Eighth. Edward was a kind of modern guy, wasn't he? They blotted their copybook badly, didn't they? When they went to France, they became some Nazi sympathisers, and gee whiz, their reputation suffered badly. Question number 11, I said, there are no parallels with Harry and Meghan, but apart from the fact that they are royals that went to live overseas. But Harry was never the king, which Edward was. He was never crowned, but he was set to be. Joy from Logan. Hello, Joy.
2: Hello.
0: Question number 11. Space exploration, sharing its name with an ancient epic, what was the call sign of the Apollo 13 command module?
2: I was afraid you'd come to me. Iliad.
0: No.
2: I'm thinking the Odyssey.
0: Thank you, Joy. See ya. Bye-bye. Trev from Surface Paradise. G'day, Trev.
3: Hello, Phil. You're sounding upbeat tonight.
0: Always upbeat, Trev. Why wouldn't you be?
3: Well, of course. Yeah, you've got a great radio show with a sterling audience.
0: Sterling audience. We're all having fun. We're some of us are up late, you know, others not so much. And we're all upright, but actually quite a few of the people listening will not be upright.
3: Oh, there's people who ring from bed.
0: I know.
3: They're open about it. They go, oh, yeah, I just woke up and I'm still in bed. And I go, good on you. Yeah. Hey,
0: Kim from Manham, the voice of the Murray, rang me the other night. He was tucked up in bed playing the challenge. Good on him.
3: I hope he had a dog or a cat with him because it makes night so much more.
0: Oh yeah.
3: Well, it depends.
0: A one or two or three, dog night.
3: Oh no, no, any more than one animal. Yeah, like how many cats does it take to be a mad cat woman? The answer is one. If you've got two, there's no doubt.
0: Mm-hmm. Hey, question number 11, sharing its name with an ancient epic, what was the call sign of the Apollo 13 command module?
3: Ancient epic. I thought it was the eagle. You know, the eagle has landed, but no, that's not an ancient epic. We've had the Odyssey, haven't we? The Iliad?
0: No, we've had the Iliad.
3: Oh, have you had Odyssey?
0: You can't ask me a question.
3: I say Odyssey.
0: Correct. Yes, it is. The Odyssey. Odyssey was the call sign of the Apollo 13 command module. Question number 12, space exploration.
3: Yeah, go on.
0: The first NASA mission to orbit Jupiter was named after which astronomer?
3: Galileo.
0: Correct. Ooh. Very good. Where did that come from, Trev?
3: Look, I don't know. Like, he's an early astronomer, and there was a interplanetary exploratory ship called the Galileo. So, and I thought they probably went to Jupiter. If you're going out there and not calling into Jupiter, what are you doing?
0: What are you doing? What are you doing?
3: Yeah.
0: Soft Dog says, "Why don't you do an interview with Macca? You never hear about him." With Macca. Macca's on the air. He's on the air every Sunday morning, Soft Dog.
3: Yeah, and he'd be good to talk to out of his own, you know, Aussie All Over show, you know.
0: You can hear him, but I think he needs to be interviewed, Soft Dog. He's there every Sunday morning.
3: Oh, look, why don't you interview him one day?
0: My texter says, why wouldn't you be upbeat, Phil? Oh, well, we're all going to die within the decade, apparently, so we might as well be upbeat. Yeah, I'm not quite sure how they're going to do it, but anyway. Question number 13, we're in space exploration, if you like.
3: Oh, well, yeah, it's served me well so far.
0: What was the name of the first spacecraft to successfully land on Mars?
3: It wasn't one of the Voyagers. It was, hang on. Oh, I remember it. Oh, hang on. It had a little robot with a scoop on it, and I can't remember. I remember a cartoon where it's scooping up gravel, and 20 metres away there's a little nest of little aliens, and they're going, gee, that was close.
0: Mm-hmm.
3: Can't remember. Sorry.
0: No worries, Philip. Thank you anyway. No worries. Catherine in Wonthaggi is being grumpy with me. Sometimes there are American habits and practices, Catherine. That is true. I don't think it's a fatal flaw, but thank you. 1-300-800-222 is the number. Jason in Port Douglas says, considering the pedigree of the incumbent King and Queen, it's ironic that Wallace Simpson's divorce state was principal among the reasons the King was advised not to marry her. Well, yes, Jason, that was a thing, wasn't it? I don't think they liked her. I don't think they liked the fact that she was American or divorced. Jason seemed to be the problem with Wallace Simpson, who, in other respects, seemed to have been, as I say, quite a modern woman who... but as I say, they severely blotted their copybook after they moved to France, didn't they, by sucking up to the Nazis. Tony in Melville. Hello, Tony.
4: Good evening, Phil. How are you?
0: Pretty good. Question number 13. We're in space exploration. What was the name of the first spacecraft to successfully land on Mars?
4: I have no idea. I was hoping this would be gone by the time I got on the board. Just share a quick story with you since Sam Kerr's friend phoned up again.
0: Mm-hmm.
4: I was handing papers back at the end of my second year at Samson. And Sam, this is a lunchtime. And Sam walked in. She wasn't supposed to be there at lunchtime without somebody being present. And she saw me handing out papers. And I said to her, do you want yours back? And she said, what are they? You know, I pointed out, they're just an activity sheet they'd done earlier in the year. I had to get rid of it because I had to get out of the position by the end of the year. And she looked at it and said, nah. So I very carefully took hers and very carefully started to tear off her handwritten name off the top of it. She said, what did you do that for? And I said, well, one day you might be famous and this might be valuable, so I'm keeping it. But I mean, well, you know, she was a good kid. Everybody had I'm pretty sure everybody on the staff had a pretty firm opinion that she would go somewhere with her sporting prowess and ability.
0: Yeah, she has a lot. She has ability with an A, that's for sure. Yeah. Now, Tony, question 13, what was the name of the first spacecraft to successfully land on Mars?
4: I've heard it any number of times, but I cannot recall it. I'm going to pass.
0: No worries, Tony. Thank you. No worries. Soft Dog says the first human spacecraft. Others may have beaten us. That is true. Yes. Can you send a hello to the Duchess of Dubbo? Of course, Brenda. Always. 1-300-800-222. It's coming up to her birthday too, isn't it? Soft Dog says, I know Mac has been doing that show since Fred Flintstone was a boy. I've never heard him in any other format. Well, he's that Sunday morning show. It's a long-running thing. Australia all over. All righty. Now, here's a thing. Phil is in Launceston. Hi. Hi, Phil.
5: Hi, Phil. How are you?
0: Good, Phil. How are you, Phil?
5: Yeah, I'm a lucky day, Phil, I had today.
0: Yeah. Well, you had a lucky day, Phil, did you? Why?
5: I just had a bit of a retail fix. I've come across some money and I've just bought a few things that I like and need and wanted. And
0: what's the main one there? What did you get?
5: Well, I'm a gardener. So actually, I wanted a trailer with a tipper. So I've got a hydraulic tipper trailer, 10x5. It's magnificent.
0: Oh, wow. Tipper trailer, that's pretty cool.
5: Yeah, she's got like a 3-foot hurdles around the side, so she's a good thing.
0: Yeah.
5: So happy. And looking at electric cars today as well, so I'm just looking at stuff.
0: Oh, okay. Yeah. You've had a bit of a windfall, Phil. That's always good.
5: Yeah,
0: that's always...
5: it's bad though. This is where it's sort of it's like bittersweet, Phil, because. It takes your parents to die to have this money and you feel really bad spending it.
0: Mm. Yeah. Yeah, I will. I'm sure they'd be happy.
5: They would be, but it's just me. It's just me inside my own head saying that.
0: Of course.
5: Yeah. Yeah, it was my mum's birthday today too. She died about 5 months ago.
0: Oh, okay.
5: So that was the last one to go. And I've got little Alfie. He's a miniature toy poodle who's white. I've got two border collies that thinks he's a sheep. we're having fun, Phil. We really are.
0: Good on you. We're up to question 13, Phil.
5: Yes.
0: What was the name of the first spacecraft to successfully land on Mars?
5: Well, I think I used to dress up a fair bit. Well, once I met my Dutch bride, and I'm pretty sure we went to a Viking thing, and it's Viking 1, I'm pretty sure.
0: Correct, it is, yeah, it is. Viking 1 was the first spacecraft to successfully land on Mars. Hello, Catherine in one. Thank you from Auntie Jenny in Les Murdy. Well, there you go. I love the nightlife family. Question 14, space exploration, if you like. Or you can move anywhere. You can move to equestrian matters or water spirits, if you like.
5: Good. No, we'll stay where we are.
0: Space exploration. Which cosmonaut was the first human to orbit the Earth? No good?
5: No good, Phil. Thanks,
0: no worries, Phil. No. See you later, mate. Bye-bye.
5: Thank you. Thanks, mate. Cheers.
0: Good on you. Bye-bye. Good luck in picking the new car. 1-300-800-222 is the number. Brian from Mile End, correct. Harry in the Bay, correct. Leroy in Penrith, correct. Colin in Melbourne from Layla. G'day, Col.
6: G'day, Phil. You're looking well.
0: Yeah, no, I'm feeling well.

0: How's the little one in London here?
1: Yes, no, going well. It's all cooking along nicely, apparently.
0: So
1: that's the latest report. No, this little bub is kicking and so on. So, no, it's all on track, as it were.
0: Now, I reckon you've got a hard question for me.
1: Yeah, I have. Question 14. Which cosmonaut was the first human to orbit the Earth?
0: I might be wrong. Gagarin?
1: Correct. What was his first name?
0: Yuri.
1: Correct, yes. Yuri Gagarin was the first human to orbit the Earth.
0: Oh, okay. Yeah, just come out of the top of it. I thought he might have been the first one in space. I didn't know that he was the first one to orbit the Earth. That sort of stuff.
1: I think, was he the first person in space? He might have been, Yuri Gagarin.
0: I'm not too sure, but anyway, he did a double then as well.
1: Yeah, but anyway,
0: a legend.
1: Jason from Port Douglas is a Viking. I remember being fascinated by a picture of the World Book Encyclopedia that Viking took of the Martian surface. Yeah, that's true. Clancy from 4 Mile Creek, which is always a good address, had Yuri Gagarin. Now, Carl, we're up to question 15. We're in space exploration. There's one left there. Otherwise, you could move to equestrian matters or water spirits.
0: Stick to spacecraft. The other two sound a bit hard. Yeah.
1: Named after a planet, which rockets were used to launch the Apollo missions?
0: I say the Jupiter?
1: Not the Jupiter rockets, no.
0: Well done.
1: No.
0: Okay. I'll catch you next time.
1: Thanks, Colin. Bye-bye.
0: Bye.
1: See ya. No, I thought you were going to get that one. Nick from Budgiewoy. Hello, Nick.
2: Hey, how you going?
1: Not bad. We're up to question 15. Named after a planet, which rockets were used to launch the Apollo missions?
2: Well, for anyone who may have the misfortune of hanging out at the Oval at Budgiewoy, they've probably been terrified by my son and I launching our Saturn V rocket. So I'm going to go with the Saturn rocket.
1: Oh, very good. Indeed, go with the Saturn. Go with the Saturn V. Oh, so hang on. So you've got a model Saturn V rocket.
2: I can't believe that they still sell things like that. Yeah.
1: Oh, hang on. It's, and what do you launch it with? Is it gunpowder, how does it go up in the air?
2: No, well, you buy a motor, what's referred to as a motor. It looks like a firecracker, and you put a little starter in there, and the Saturn V one's like a plastic replica, and it only goes about...
1: How high does it go?
2: About 30 metres.
1: Oh, yeah.
2: And then there's... you can get, we've made two-stage rockets, and there's other ones that go, 300 metres in the air. I'm pretty sure you're not supposed to.
1: I don't think you're supposed to do that. I don't reckon you're supposed to do
2: that. Anyway, maybe we should. Don't tell anyone.
1: No, the Budgiewoy launch platform, the Budgiewoy Central Coast rocketry program under Nick and his son's going pretty well.
2: Yeah.
1: All righty.
2: Well, there's some classic videos of when they don't go well, I can assure you.
1: Oh, well, good on you. Good on you for getting out with a little bloke and having some fun. Question 16. Question 16. We've got two categories left, equestrian matters or water spirits. 10 left.
2: Oh, God, I'll have to go with equestrian.
1: Equestrian matters. Since 2000, which country has won the most equestrian medals at the Summer Olympic Games? Who's good at equestrian?
2: Well, I'm thinking Germany, USA or Australia. I'm going to go with Australia.
1: Not Australia, Nick. No, thank you. See you, mate. Good luck with the rockets.
2: See
1: you. Bye. 1-300-800.

0: for a ripple too. Soft Dog says he should tell the Prime Minister to ask for, he should ask the Prime Minister for some money to improve his launch pad. Well, that's true, because Mr. Albanese's got a place up on the Central Coast, hasn't he? So we are informed. Paul from Plainlands, no, that is not correct. Vicky from Geelong's got the right answer here. What about Kim from Manham, the voice of the Murray? G'day, Kim.
1: Good evening, Philip.
0: Are you in bed? Are you in bed?
1: My name's a little while ago.
0: Are you in bed, Kim?
1: Yes, I just got in.
0: Excellent.
1: I heard you mention my name a little while ago, just as I was preparing to hop into bed. So I thought, aha.
0: Aha.
1: Tell me, Yuri Gagarin was the first man.
0: Mm-hmm.
1: Who was Valentina Tereshkova?
0: Was she the first woman?
1: Was she? Oh, right, yes.
0: I think so, yeah. Question 16 we're in, Equestrian Matter. Since 2000, Kim, which country's won the most equestrian medals at the Summer Olympics? It's not Australia.
1: No. Well, we'll have to guess the old country, England.
0: No, it's not England. Yeah, I know. It's a fair guess, but it's not correct.
1: Right.
0: All right.
1: Good night, Philip.
0: Good night, Kim. See ya. Have a good snooze. Frank from Mount Evelyn says, model rocket makers can buy ammonium nitrate cartridges. They're about the size of a soda siphon, and they're available in any model store, and they really make rockets go. Wow. Does sound like fun. Andrew from Goolwa, I see you. We'll come to you next. Peter from Wollongong. G'day, Pete.
2: How are you going?
0: Pretty good. Question 16, or in equestrian matters. Since 2000, which country's won the most equestrian medals at the Summer Olympics?
2: Great question, Phil.
0: Not Australia, not England.
2: I would say Germany.
0: Correct. Yeah, the Germans are good at equestrian, aren't they? They have won 32 medals.
2: Yep, they're great horse breeders too. Yeah.
0: Horse breeders, horse handlers, horse riders, all that.
2: Indeed.
0: Yeah.
2: Indeed.
0: Although I would have thought the England would have done pretty well too. I mean,
2: they do all right, but the Queen owns all the horses.
0: Well, actually, yeah, I tell you what, I would have thought the Spanish or the French would do well too. And they're pretty.
2: They're more Spanish for the dancing horses and the, that sort of stuff.
0: Yeah.
2: Yeah.
0: The French ride on the wrong side of the road.
2: They do, yeah.
0: Question 17. All right, we're in equestrian matters.
2: With equestrian.
0: The name of which equestrian event comes from the French for training?
2: Equine.
0: No. Not equine. Oh. Sorry, Peter. Not equine, no. Lines are free. We'll get straight through if you want one. We're in equestrian. Come on, horsey people. Question 17. Andrew from Goolwa, down on the Murray. Down on the Murray. Speaking of the Murray, Kim's upstream at the Murray at Manham. You're downstream at Goolwa.
3: Yeah, we're at the best end, Phil. The bow.
0: The bow end. I suppose that's true, yeah. Yeah, before the barrage there, Andrew, so I suppose you've still got the fresh water there, haven't you?
3: We have, but in about 2008 when we had the dry spell, they cut Goolwa off from the river. They put a big lump of dirt there so we didn't get any water.
0: Is that right?
3: Yeah, and the river just dried up. It was just all back by the little channel in the middle.
0: Wow. Hang on. Mm. What did they do? So you mean the water wasn't flowing out through the mouth at all?
3: Well, they cut it off at Clayton Bay.
0: Oh, okay.
3: A big wall of dirt across there. And, so we didn't get any water at all.
0: Yeah. Gee whiz. Yeah. Gee whiz. John of Coburg says, how could Germany outperform the USA? They didn't have Snoop Dogg urging them on. No, that's true. John, I think it's a mystery too. All righty, but there's plenty of water in the Murray at the moment, isn't there, Andrew?
3: Oh, very, very much so.
0: We got
3: a really good flush out when the floods were on.
0: Yeah, exactly. A couple of years ago. The last year, actually. Question number 17. The name of which equestrian event comes from the French for training?
3: Dressage?
0: Correct. Dressage, yes. Very good. All right, question number 18. Eight left. Equestrian matters. Or water spirits, if you like.

0: I'll stay on the equestrian, thanks, Phil.
1: In 1859, British tea planters in Assam in India formed the very first European club for which sport?
0: Hello?
1: Hello?
0: Hello?
1: Yeah, did you hear the question, Andrew?
0: Yes, I did. Yep.
1: In 1859, British tea planters in Assam in India formed the first European club for which sport?
0: Polo.
1: Correct, polo, yes. A peculiar sport, but still, it's still played. Question number 19, equestrian matters.
0: I'll say that.
1: The logo of which British fashion house features an equestrian knight holding a pennant emblazoned with the word Prawsome?
0: Harrods.
1: No. No, not Harris. Thank you. No. Joy of Logan had polo. Morgan had polo. Sally from Bullsbrook had polo. Joyce had polo. Harry in the Bay said cricket. 1859. No, I think it would have been before. No, I don't think so. Helen in Broome. Hello, Helen.
2: Hello. I rang for all the equestrian ones and that fella answered them all.
1: No, we've still got one. The logo of which British fashion house features an equestrian knight holding a pennant emblazoned with the word Prawsome?
2: Oh, I'll just say Burberry. I don't know.
1: Correct. Very good. Oh. Where'd that come from, Helen? That's right.
2: Oh, well, it's a sort of a countryfied thing with trench coats and things.
1: Yes. It is. Trench coats and fake country, that's true. All right, Helen, I'll tell you what, I'll put you on hold because we've got to go to the news, but I'll come back to you or we can call you back if you choose. And we're up to question number 20. We'll take the answers to those straight after the latest news.
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5: Just the generosity really touched me. It is a value I'd like to instill in my family and just thought it was a message that needed to be heard.
3: ABC Sunshine Coast.
6: ABC News with David Rollins. The UN Human Rights Chief is sounding the alarm on the number of Palestinian bodies being unearthed from the rubble of sites destroyed by Israeli attacks. Volker Turk says the sheer number of bodies is sparking questions about whether war crimes have been committed by Israeli forces in Gaza. Israel has not commented on Mr. Turk's statement, but has previously said it does not deliberately target civilians. A spokesperson for Mr. Turk, Thamin Al-Khitan, says that there is the possibility of serious violations, including war crimes.
7: The painstaking recovery of extensive human remains in Gaza, mostly of children and women, almost 3 years after their homes were heavily bombed by Israeli forces, underscores concerns over compliance with international law.
6: A man has been charged after allegedly verbally abusing a 13-year-old Muslim girl on board a bus in Sydney's Inner West. In a video posted online, a man can be heard calling the teenager a terrorist and other derogatory names while travelling on a public bus through Strathfield last Thursday. Police began an investigation and arrested a 50-year-old man at a Greenacre home in the city's southwest on Tuesday afternoon. He's been charged with the offence of stalking, intimidating and intending fear and physical harm. He remains behind bars after being refused bail and will front court in the coming day. The United Nations has described an influx of refugees fleeing escalating fighting from Yemen to Djibouti as unexpected after more than 2,000 crossed the Red Sea in 5 days, with half of them being children. As the BBC's Richard Kagoya explains, the Eastern African nation of Djibouti is already hosting thousands of refugees from other nations.
8: These are largely displaced people from Eritrea, from Somalia and also Ethiopia. And it also includes asylum seekers. And what they're saying is that they currently need about $3 million for them to be able to accommodate the current lot that has just arrived in Djibouti and also those that

0: anticipated to be coming in the coming days. We listened to the UNICEF local representative in Djibouti speaking to the BBC earlier today, saying they're expecting anything between 5,000 to 10,000 new arrivals in the coming days if the fighting continues.
1: Liberal frontbencher Andrew Bragg says Australia needs to be careful not to increase red tape in the artificial intelligence space and drive away investment. OpenAI issued an ultimatum to the Prime Minister saying it will not consider investing in Australia if the government doesn't water down its copyright laws. Senator Bragg says he's not sure that Australia's laws could be watered down to appease AI companies, but says we need to be careful not to over-regulate the sector when it comes to issues like kill switches.
2: I think we should be very careful about looking to impose more regulation because we want to be a destination for AI investment. We want to be more than just a place where you stick a few data centres.
1: Indigenous advocates want more support for people leaving prison after a new report found more than 60% of inmates have a mental illness. The independent study published by Royal Australian and New Zealand College of Psychiatrists has found substance abuse disorder is the most common diagnosis. More than 90% of those studied were First Nations people. Mental health worker Danica Winterton says people are falling between the gaps.
3: There's no dual diagnosis centres. So a lot of these women, they have schizophrenia and they have substance use disorder. They can't address either of those because both those services won't accept them. We have many of our female clients are homeless and they're just bouncing between services, but they have no way of rehabilitating.
1: A public inquiry into the crimes of British nurse Lucy Letby has found the murders of some babies could have been prevented by the hospital where she worked. Chairwoman Lady Justice Thirlwall says it is impossible to know how many lives could have been saved. Letby murdered 7 babies and attempted to kill 7 others during her time as a nurse at the Countess of Chester Hospital in northwest England. She was sentenced to 14 whole life terms in 2023 and received another the following year after a retrial found her guilty of one of the attempted murder counts the original jury had been unable to reach a verdict on. And train travel across parts of the Netherlands has been brought to a standstill because of what authorities suspect are coordinated acts of sabotage. The Netherlands rail infrastructure operator says it's found pipes attached to railways in over 20 locations, mainly in rural areas in the middle and east of the country. The Dutch intelligence agency is working to determine who is responsible. ABC News.
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0: Yes, well, hello, and how are you? Philip Clark with you on ABC Radio. This is Nightlife. It's the last hour of the program. 6 past 1 Eastern Time, 6 past 11 in Western Australia. South Australia and the Territory, it's 24 to midnight. Good to be with you too. You should be getting us loud and clear on broadcast on your TV, channel 25, off the website abc.net.au/nightlife. Or if you're listening to us on the ABC Listen app, called ABC Listen, then that's a great way to listen and also to grab our podcasts. So you just put Nightlife into the search bar there and up they'll pop. You can also, of course, grab previous editions of the Mighty Challenge that way too, if you'd like to go through it. 1-300-800-222 is the number. Issues of the day coming up after we finish up with the Mighty Challenge. We're up to question 20 there. The number of people joining the Australian Defence Force has risen to a 16-year high. Figures show over 8,000 people signed up in the last financial year. The government's been trying to grow the Defence Force since 2022. It does seem to be working. It's harder than you think, though. I wonder whether you served and what do you think about it as a career, as a job anyway, for your kids or grandkids? What do you think? Did you serve in the military? People who've done a minimum of 4 or 7 years are given a bonus these days to stay on. Does seem to be working as well. Anyway, I wonder what your experience was like. Or there may be some other issues you would like to raise too in relation to issues of the day. So we've got time to have a chat. That's coming up after a little thing we call
1: The Mighty Challenge,
0: where we're up to question 20 and Helen from Broome was up on deck. G'day, Helen.
2: Hi. Isn't the news all bad? We should have a segment. Yeah. We should have a segment called the good news segment and we should all contribute.
0: Oh, I tell you, the news, I don't blame people for switching off it, you know, in some ways, because it is just relentless at the moment.
2: I know. It's just all so sad. But never mind, we have to get on with the Mighty Challenge.
0: That's true, yes. Question number 20. We're in equestrian matters. After you successfully snagged Burberry, Helen.
2: Yeah, I snagged that. Yeah. That was an out of left field, wasn't it?
0: Okay, we've got 1 in equestrian matters and 5 in water spirits. Gee, that's been popular.
2: Water skirts?
0: No, spirits.
2: Oh, da-da. Yeah.
0: Or you can try the last one in equestrian matters if you like.
2: Oh, no, I'll go with equestrian, thank you.
0: Located 54 kilometres east of Ulaanbaatar, the world's largest equestrian statue depicts which famous warlord?
2: Is it Alexander the Great?
0: Not Alexander the Great, Helen, no. Thank you. Not Alexander the Great. No. Where are we? By the way, just back on the Murray, Richard in Tokemall, which is on the Murray, says, Phil, the Murray is flowing very well this year. A few weeks ago, it briefly broke its banks here at Tokemall. Still pretty high, so hopefully that pulse makes its way down to Goolwa eventually. There's no water allocation, of course, but I'll try to steer clear of politics. Yes, all right. Joy of Logan's got the right answer here. Sally from Bullsbrook's got the right answer. Jane from Mudgee, no, it wasn't. Not Ivan the Terrible, no. Jim from Banksia Park. G'day, Jim.
3: Morning, Phil.
0: Morning. Question number 20 we're up to. Located 54 kilometres east of Ulaanbaatar, the world's largest equestrian statue depicts which famous warlord?
3: Oh, I'll take a real punt and say Attila the Hun.
0: Not Attila. No, thanks, Jim. Not a bad crack at it, but not Attila the Hun. Ken is from Shepparton, but he's on the road at the moment. G'day, Ken.
4: How are you, Bill?
0: Not bad. Question 20, located 54 kilometres east of Ulaanbaatar, the world's largest equestrian statue depicts which famous warlord? No good.
4: No,
0: no worries. Thanks anyway, mate. Where are we? Tony, KD from Coondrook. G'day, KD.
5: Hi, how are you going?
0: Pretty good. Question 20. Located 54 kilometres east of Ulaanbaatar, the world's largest equestrian statue, depicts which famous warlord?
5: Before I have a stab at that, can I send a shout out to someone? Okay, because they're listening. Every night they listen. So it's Joy and Joan and Colleen and Rob.
0: Joy.
5: They're all from Coondrook and Barham.
0: Oh, okay. I was going to say we've got a Joy from Logan here, but anyway, Joan from Allora, but that's not your Joy and Joan.
5: No.
0: Question number 20, equestrian matters. Located 54 kilometres east of Ulaanbaatar, the world's largest equestrian statue depicts which famous warlord, Katie?
5: Well, the only one I can think of, and it's a guess, is Genghis Khan.
0: Correct, yes.
5: Oh, good.
0: Genghis Khan.
5: That's the first time I've ever got to pick. I'm a

0: excited.
1: Good on you. Well, so you should be, too. All right. Well, that means there's 1, 2, 3, 4, 5 left. 1, 2, 3, 4, 5. So we're up to question 21. We're in water spirits.
0: Okay, let's do it.
1: Rightio. Question number 21. Which malevolent sea spirit shares his name with one of the monkeys?
0: Like a monkey or a band monkey, or you don't answer questions?
1: Oh, I don't answer questions, but one of the monkeys.
0: One of the monkeys.
1: Which malevolent sea spirit shares his name with one of the monkeys?
0: Dolans.
1: No, not Dolans. Thank you. No, not Dolans. Tony from Moana. G'day, Tony.
2: G'day, Phil.
1: Which malevolent sea spirit shares his name with one of the monkeys?
2: That's a good question. What about Mike Nesmith?
1: No, not Mickey Dolans and not Mike Nesmith. Thank you. We may have narrowed the matter down. Adrian from Nunawading. G'day, Adrian.
3: Hi, Phil. How are you?
1: Pretty good. Which malevolent sea spirit shares his name with one of the monkeys?
3: I don't know the names of any of the guys that are in the monkeys band, but if it's the other kind of monkeys, I'll have a stab and say Gibbon.
1: No, not Gibbon. No. Thank
3: you. Short and sweet.
1: That's short and sweet. Thank you, mate. No, Gary from Tintinara. G'day, Gary.
4: Hi, how are you this morning?
1: Pretty good. Which malevolent sea spirit shares his name with one of the monkeys?
4: Oh, it's got to be Davy Jones.
1: Correct. The malevolent sea spirit would be
4: Davy Jones.
1: Yes, as in he's gone down to Davy Jones's locker.
4: Yep.
1: Yes, if you drown at sea, you're headed to Davy Jones' locker. Question number 22. We're in water spirits. In French and Roman mythology, Sequana was the goddess of which river? In French and Roman mythology. Sequana was the goddess of which river?
4: No, sorry.
1: No good?
4: No good.
1: Thanks, Gary. Bye-bye. Steve from Northam. G'day, Steve.
5: One of these days, Phil. Hey, mate, I tell you, when you're ready, I'm ready to go with that Clancy the Overflow poem too.
1: Oh, yeah. No, well,
5: I'll have a stab at the Thames.
1: Not the Thames, but it gets one out of the way. Thanks, Steve. Bye-bye. No, remind us about that, Steve, and we'll get you to recite it for us. The beautiful poem, Clancy of the Overflow. 1-300-800-222. There are lines free. Mike from Oak Park. G'day, Mike.
6: G'day, Phil. You well?
1: Yeah, pretty well. Pretty well.
6: Good.
1: In French and Roman mythology, Sequana was the goddess of which river?
6: I'll take a stab in the dark and say the Seine.
1: Correct. Yes, the Seine or the Seine. Myers Texter said, you just said French and Roman then. I did. That's exactly right. In French and Roman mythology, Sequana was the goddess.
6: You're a renowned speaker of tongues.
1: Oh, yeah, as you know, Mike. No,
6: I do.
1: Can speak many, many languages, as you.
6: Yeah. About as many as me, mate.
1: All languages can be spoken after midnight, Mike. Yeah, let's face it.
6: Yeah.
1: Particularly Swahili. Yeah. That's my expertise in Swahili. Certainly improves a lot after midnight.
6: Yep.
1: Question number 23. We're in water spirits. Three left.
6: Guess I'll
1: in
6: go for
1: Celtic.
6: That,
1: in Celtic mythology, a Selkie is a water spirit who can transform into which animal?
6: Seal.
1: Correct. Excellent work. Mike.
6: Yeah, I remember seeing a movie of that sort of transition between the two beings.
1: The Selkie and the seal.
6: Yeah, a long time ago, but yeah, stuck with me.
1: Very good. Morgan had the seal as well. Question number 24. Can Mike get there? In the Bible, Mike, which gigantic sea serpent is mentioned in Psalms and also in the book of Job?
6: Oh, Lord, I think this is a word.

0: or a bailout.
1: In the Bible. No good?
0: Go ahead one more time, sorry.
1: In the Bible, which gigantic sea serpent is mentioned in Psalms and also the book of Job?
0: No, I'll hand it over. Sorry.
1: Thanks,
0: about
1: Mike.
0: That.
1: Sorry, I thought you might get home from there. I really did. Wayne's in the Upper Hunter. Hi, Wayne.
2: Top of the day to you.
1: And back to you. Question number 24, water spirits. In the Bible, which gigantic sea serpent is mentioned in Psalms and also the book of Job?
2: I know this, but you think I can remember it? I'm so... Oh, and I would have got there my first magnet. Ta-da.
1: All right, see you, Wayne. there are lines free. You will get straight through. If you want one, what's the answer? Harry in the Bay has got the right answer. Leroy's got the right answer. Sally, no, that's not correct. Goober from Melton has got the right answer. Joyce has the right answer. What about Paul from Geelong? G'day, Paul.
3: Howdy, Phil.
1: In the Bible, which gigantic sea serpent is mentioned in Psalms and the book of Job?
3: No idea.
1: See you later. No good. See you, Paul. Okay, question 24. You can win from here. 1-300-800-222 is the number. Robin from Maintenance says, I'm just wondering why the last few weeks ABC Radio keeps cutting out for a bit on every caller. Also, with each caller, there's a sentence or two that repeats. It's very annoying. Oh, sorry, Robin. Are you listening on the Listen app, I wonder? Annette from Perth has got the right answer here. Cameron from South Perth knows his Bible. G'day, Cameron.
4: How are you?
1: I'm well. In the Bible, which gigantic sea serpent is mentioned in Psalms and the book of Job?
4: Squid.
1: Not the squid. No, not a squid. Wayne from Gracemere.
5: Hi, how you going, mate?
1: Oh, pretty good. In the Bible, which gigantic sea serpent is mentioned in Psalms and the book of Job?
5: The Kraken?
1: Not the Kraken, as in the Kraken wakes. No. Frank from Mount Evelyn, that is correct. Yes, Jackie, that's correct. What about Richard from Tuggable? G'day, Richard.
6: Hey, how you going?
1: Thanks for the text about the water levels.
6: That's all right. I love the river.
1: Oh, yeah. Right, that's true. If you live in Tuggable, you need to.
6: Yeah, that's right.
1: Question 24. In the Bible, which gigantic sea serpent is mentioned in Psalms and the book of Job?
6: I think it's a leviathan.
1: Correct. It is. It's the leviathan. Well, Richard, this is to win.
6: Sounds all right.
1: Question 25. The magnet's yours, honour and the glory and the fame as well. Question 25. We're in a category called water spirits. Which island spirit from Greek mythology shares her name with a style of music that originated in Trinidad and Tobago?
6: Oh. I have absolutely no idea.
1: I reckon you do.
6: Greek island spirit.
1: Which island spirit from Greek mythology shares her name with a style of music that originated in Trinidad and Tobago?
6: No, I reckon I'm going to be kicking myself when I hear it.
1: You will. You will kick yourself, Richard. You will kick yourself. But thanks, mate. See ya.
6: Thank you.
1: Bye-bye. No, you will kick yourself. Kathy in Melbourne. Hi, Kathy.
7: Hi, how are you?
1: Pretty good. Which island spirit from Greek mythology shares her name with a style of music that originated in Trinidad and Tobago?
7: Would it be Calypso?
1: Correct. Yes, it would be Calypso.
7: Yay.
1: Who was the spirit that enticed poor old Ulysses, Odysseus, didn't he? And kept him captive as a sex slave for years, Kathy.
7: Oh, my goodness.
1: I know. happens to the best of us sometimes, Kathy. That's right. All righty. Well done. We'll get this. You only need to be in the right.

0: Robin, good on you. Steve from Morty Alec had reggae. No, it's not reggae. Harry in the Bay says it's also Miff Warhouse's character in Bluey. I don't know what that's referring to. Jane from Homebush had Calypso as well, and that's what Errol Flynn's boat was named, says my texter. Is that right? Okie doke. All right, nice work, everyone, and a very nice challenge. Good fun.
1: Nightlife with Philip Clark
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0: Yes, issues of the day. Well, there's plenty of things around. If you'd like to grab a line, 1-300-800-222. Line's free. Grab one of the things that I wonder whether you wanted to share or talk about was, is the military a good job? Is it a good job? Was it a good job for you? And would you recommend it as a job for your kids or grandkids? Because the government spent over $1 billion trying to grow the defence workforce since 2022. Some of the money's gone towards a scheme where personnel who've done a minimum of 4 or 7 years of service are given $40,000 to stay on. Seems to be working. Some 82% have signed up for the bonus. What do you think it's like as a job? 1-300-800-222. We've got a workforce of now 64,000 in the Australian military. It's the largest it's been in 25 years. Enough or not enough or too much? What do you think? 1-300-800-222. You might have some other issues you would like to raise as well. So give me a call. Lines are free. 1-300-800-222. Here's Chicago.

0: Yeah, Chicago, if you leave me now. All right, issues of the day.
1: Issue of the day.
0: Yes, a few things around. You might have some things that you would like to raise yourself, but the number of people joining the Australian Defence Force has risen to a 16-year high. Figures show 8,000 people signed up in the last financial years. It looks as like bonuses and relaxed enlistment standards might have helped, because there's been a long-term recruitment crisis in the Australian Defence Force. The governments would like to grow it, but it's proven to be difficult. But since 2022, the government spent over $1 billion, a lot of money, isn't it, trying to grow the defence workforce. It does seem to have had some success. Some of the money's gone towards a scheme where personnel who've done a minimum of 4 or 7 years of service are given $40,000 to stay on. What do you think? Is the military a good job for your kids or grandkids? Was it a good job for you if you served? The workforce is about 64,000 now. It's the largest it's been in 25 years. Gary in Springwood's texted me saying, I served for 21 years in the RAAF. I was a lowly flight sergeant, but I had incredible experiences not available in civilian life. I was a pilot before I joined, and although I didn't become a RAF pilot, I did fly under supervision, 20 different aircraft and simulators, travelled at twice the speed of sound. What were you in, Gary? The F-111. I was shot at by friendly aircraft, deployed in active zones surrounded by mines, worked in numerous squadrons, including the Prime Minister's jet fleet, scuba dived in the ocean, completed 3 degrees, built buildings, hung off the ramps of flying aircraft, qualified as an AQUIS officer, Australian Quarantine Service, handled snakes, slept on the ground in a cyclone, learned bushcraft, bought houses and invested. It was an interesting time with its ups and downs. Thank you, Gary. 1-300-800-222 is the number. Anne from Heidelberg. Hello, Anne.
2: Oh, hi, Phil. How are you going?
0: Pretty good. Now, you want to talk about the Fitzroy Lions.
2: I do want to talk about them. The reason that I really want to talk about them is because it's 30 years since they were crucified or decapitated. You know, the last 2 or 3 years, the Brisbane Lions have been, like, extremely, you know, performed extremely well.
0: The Brisbane Lions these days. Yeah, but go on.
2: Oh, that's what I meant, the Brisbane Lions. But nobody seems to, in the last sort of, say, 10 days or whatever, I'm not hearing anybody make any reference to the demise of the Fitzroy Football Club, which provided the opportunity for the Brisbane Lions to plant their flag up in Queensland.
0: That's true. They were transplanted. Well, they're a bit like the Sydney Swans were transplanted from South Melbourne.
2: Exactly. That's exactly right.
0: Hmm.
2: And the fact that, I mean, the shenanigans that went on with Fitzroy, like, you know, basically driving them to bankruptcy and just various things. I think that there should be I know that you guys have got a podcast. I don't know why you don't play it. I know you've got a podcast there called In Defeat We'll Always Try. And I would have thought over the last couple of weeks that sometime the ABC would have played it, because how else are people going to hear it?
0: Yeah. Yep. Well, Anne, thank you. It's nice of you to point out the Fitzroy Football Clubs. They were a great old club. I mean, unfortunately suffered the fate that some clubs do. They ran out of steam. But, I mean, it was the home of, I'm trying to think, probably the...
2: Bernie Quinlan.
0: Hayden Bunton was also a Fitzroy player, wasn't he? I'm sure.
2: Not only that, it was such an integral part of the fabric of Fitzroy.
0: You know,
2: I mean, really, it was part of its heart and soul.
0: Yes, and my texter says the Brisbane Lions do always celebrate the Brunswick Street Oval before they go home. Yeah, okay.
2: Yeah, well, that's a nod to them.
0: Yeah.
2: That's a nod to Fitzroy. But many people who lived in Fitzroy at the time, and that was including me, put up a big fight as much as we could to, stop this sort of thing from happening. Nancy Kane was really spearheaded it. And, Bernie Quinlan and...
0: A lot of great history, yeah. A lot of great history. Yeah, the trouble is, Anne, you know, like at the end of the day, you know, was it a good thing that it happened? They were going out backwards. And, you know, unfortunately, well, some football clubs, that's what happens to some footy clubs.
2: I mean, I think if you play that podcast, people might just understand that it's not just a matter of, it's more than business. It's more than a business fit football.
0: Sure. No, I agree with that. Thanks, Anne. I agree with that. 1-300-800-222 is the number. Peter from Ballarat. G'day, Peter.
1: G'day, Phil. Chiming in on the Defence Force recruiting.
0: Yeah.
1: It's a great life for young people.
0: Did you serve, Peter?
1: Yes. Yeah. I joined in the 80s.
0: Right, okay.
1: For encouragement, my parents were a bit hesitant. I joined when I was 16, but my uncle said it'd be a great life.
0: What did you join the army, Peter? Or
1: I was an apprentice. I was a muso in the army.
0: Okay, yeah.
1: How long did you stay for, Pete? 11 years. If I had my time again, I would have done 41, like some friends of mine.
0: Hang on, you can't stay in the army for 40 years.
1: Oh, yes, you can. I've got a friend that's done 45.
0: Oh, you mean as a muso?
1: No, he's had a range of jobs, served in all three services. But all the young people need for general enlistment is great scores in year 10.
0: Yeah.
1: If they want to go into the officer stream, go super good at VCE or HSC, depending on what state you're in.
0: Yep.
1: And if they want to go to uni, the Defence Force will pay for it. Go for it, young people.
0: Good on you, Pete. Thanks, mate. See ya. Robin says, when I was ending year 10, my grandfather came to visit and gave me this advice. Choose a vocation. Academic, farming, trade, church or army. We're all here to serve. Don't expect anyone to help you if you're not prepared to help others. Yeah, no, fair enough. Lee from Smithton in Tassie says, hey there, great show. Wonder if maybe in good spirit you could give Jackie Lambie a call regarding the Defence Force. Well, yes, look, Lee, Jackie Lambie, as we know, served in the Defence Force and has been a tireless advocate for the treatment of injured veterans. She was injured herself in the Defence Force and thought that veterans, that people are often given a pretty pretty unfair treatment. I think that would be her view about the matter. Not sure whether that's her view of the whole Defence Force, but anyway. Peter from Thornbury. G'day, Pete. Hi, Peter.
3: Hello.
0: Hi, Peter. Yeah, you're on. Now, you served yourself, did you?
3: I did. I was a conscript.
0: Yep.
3: And I joined in 1968.
0: Well, when you say joined, Pete, you were conscripted in 1960. Your marble fell out against you. Yep. Okay.
3: And you'll find out in a moment that my marble kept falling out, but this time in favour of me.
0: Okay.
3: Anyway, by late 68, we were advised that we have a month off. That was to have December off, because that was late 67. In January 68, we were to embark for Vietnam.
0: You were going to get deployed to Vietnam. Gee whiz.
3: So it's Sunday afternoon, December 67, mowing the parents' front lawn. Boy rides up on a bicycle with a telegram. You remember those days?
0: Mm-hmm.
3: Report to Puckabunyal the following day. Well, I go inside to tell my parents of this sudden development. Radio and TV are blaring.
0: Mm-hmm.
3: December 67, do you remember?
0: Go on.
3: To swim and not come back.
0: Harold Holt. Yeah.
3: Yes. So Monday morning, we report. I'm truck support. See, we establish a beachhead. We're on 24-hour watch for an invading force or a body. After a week, neither of those and we're trucked back to Puckabunyal, where we're told there's nobody, there can be no funeral, but there'll be a memorial service for Harold Holt, and we will line Swanston Street and salute and welcome the dignitaries as they fly in.
0: Mm-hmm.
3: On the morning, we're established for the whole length of Swanston Street, nobody comes. And half an hour goes by, nobody. An hour, nobody. We're then advised, Essendon Airport, there was no Tullamarine then, Essendon Airport has been flogged in. All flights have been diverted to Mangalore, from which the dignitaries will be rushed to the St Paul's Cathedral. There's no time for any guard of honour or dignitary
0: okay.
3: business.
0: You had to stand there in the... You had to stand there in the...
3: That's right. So I go home.
0: Yeah.
3: I suppose it's a week later. Boy on the telegram, boy on the bicycle, the telegram arrives. Report, back upon you. I report the next Monday. And the man says, with no Prime Minister having gone missing, there's a lot of unease in the community about an invading force and Russian submarines or whatever. And the federal government have decided to ease the panic amongst the population. They'll retain more soldiers to defend the homeland. Gentlemen, your trip to Vietnam is cancelled.
0: Thank you, Pat.
3: I then defended the homeland for 9 months, marching up and down at Puckabunyal.
0: Yes.
3: And they shook my hand and said, well done. My grandchildren consistently ask me, what did you do in the war? I have to say, not a lot.
0: Thank you, Peter. lucky you, all I can say, because, I mean, if you'd been deployed to Vietnam, you don't know what would have happened.
3: Exactly.
0: Thanks, Pete. Good on you. Nice story. Not a lot. 1-300-800-222. Jerry in Westminster. G'day, Jerry.
4: Oh, g'day, Phil. How are you going?
0: Yeah, pretty good.
4: Phil, it's probably above my pay grade what I'm about to say. I have all this increase in manpower, et cetera, or personnel, I should say, in the military. We could have a million people. I don't think the modern warfare today is going to require... It's not about boots on the ground anymore and driving tanks and military vehicles into territory, you know.
0: Or marching up and down with rifles, no.
4: Yeah, I think it's going to be a waste of time. It's all technology now and AI or whatever you want to call it. But technology, whoever's got the best...
0: The best drones.
4: It could wipe out a country without a bullet being fired. I might be being too simplistic there.
0: Well, you're probably right though, Jerry, because, I mean, I've been reading about the land war in Ukraine in Russia that, you know, troops don't go anywhere because they can't, because as soon as they put their head up, a drone will see them, you know.
4: Yeah. And I think whoever's masters that or whoever, it's going to be, put it this way, it'll be a differently fought war completely. It won't be boots on the ground and how many military personnel you've got. And a lot of these people now that are joining the services will have to have some kind of degree in technology or computers and stuff like this because they won't be able to operate otherwise because even in our everyday life, our lives are affected. Everything's online now and all that. So you can imagine the sophistication and what we probably don't even know about that the military have. But this holding a rifle and going, boots on the ground to invade, I think those days are gone.
0: Mm. Yep. Thanks, Jerry. Thank you, mate. And you may well be right about that. Paul from Newcastle says, I'm an orthopaedic surgeon. And I treat a lot of ADF members. Firstly, as they come into my office, I thank them for their service. Secondly, the way they're treated as they transition from the ADF to the Department of Veterans Affairs medical coverage is disgraceful. I've written to Jackie Lambie and the Minister of both parties about this, and bugger all's been done. Makes me very sad. Thank you, Paul. Yeah, I know Jackie Lambie's been particularly on the case about this. The way that

0: veterans are treated. 1-300-800-222 is my number. Spud is at Murray Bridge. G'day, Spud.
1: G'day, Bill. You've had Manum, you've had Gula, I'm in the middle.
0: Yeah.
1: You've mentioned Ukraine. The total Australian military force would last 2 months in Ukraine at the moment, doing about 30,000 casualties a month.
0: Yeah, I know. They're saying something like perhaps 1 million young Russian men are dead.
1: Well, they're saying 1.5 has been surpassed recently.
0: Yeah.
1: No, they're not all dead, but the other thing, what they used to say, join the military, see the world, and have some of the people shoot at you. Yeah, as your previous caller said, it's going to be a drone warfare. It's going to be completely different. So let's bring on peace.
0: Well, hear, hear to that, Spud. Hear, hear to that. Thank you, mate. Hear to that. Mind you, there's lots of things to do in the military, aren't there? And some people get a lot of training. Len's from Townsville. G'day, Len.
2: G'day, mate. Look,
0: you've got a son in the Navy, is that right?
2: Yeah, yeah. My son's a lieutenant and stands in for lieutenant commander's role. He was in Canberra, but at the moment now he's moved to Perth, and they're doing a refit of the HMS Toowoomba.
0: Oh, yeah.
2: And he's only 28-year-old. He's turned around. They sent him to Switzerland to learn his degree more in electrical engineering.
0: Oh, yeah.
2: Look, he's had a great life for that. Now, a second story is I'd like to turn and tell you about that guy I work with. He's this is in the British Navy. What happened was the turn man, his cousin come to live with him because his parents had broke up, and he couldn't sort of fix a bike or do anything like that. And his mum and uncle said, "Oh, look, what we do with him?" He said, "Oh, put him in the army." "No, no, he's going to get bloody sore feet." So at the end of the day, they said, "Well, why not turn around and try and put him in the Navy? You'll see the world." Well, this guy ended up, he turned around. By the time he retired, he had a staff car pick him up daily to go and have a round of golf at the best clubs in the UK. And guess what his role was? He was 2IC in Admiral in the Navy, and he was head of the Falklands War for Intelligence, because he used to do puzzles all the time and end up being in charge of intelligence. So, and another quick one is my wife's grandfather was a Ratzer Tobruk, light infantry, you know, and he spent time in Gallipoli, landing, got injured, come back to Australia, got fixed up, then he went back to Palestine and got fixed up and got kicked by a horse and come back to Australia, then went back again, then he served in the Second World War.
0: Gallipoli. Well, how old was he by the time he gets into the Second World War?
2: In his 40s.
0: He must be in his 40s, yeah, easily.
2: Yeah, he turned around.
0: No, actually, he must be older. He'd have to be older than that.
2: I think he was stationed in Australia, and the third thing is that you mentioned about the Fitzroy Football Club. Well, I'm probably one of the last Perth's tried to save the Fitzroy Football Club. I turned around to me and a couple of my partners. We own businesses and a golf course development in Geelong. We tried to turn around and buy shares into North Melbourne when North Melbourne was floated on the stock exchange. I had meetings with Leon Wingard, right? And turned around, and because the AFL had offered North Melbourne over $2 million to join with Fitzroy, right? And in the end, the money got sucked up, and then they went to Brisbane. But, yeah, I turned around and was going to basically own shares in North Melbourne and Fitzroy.
0: Yeah. There you go. All right, Len. Good on you.
2: Thanks, mate.
0: Thanks, mate. Right, good on you.
2: Right, okay.
0: Good on you. Yeah, bye-bye. Yeah, no, the AFL had long wanted to get rid of North Melbourne. That the Kangaroos, though, have survived and prospered. Julian Lindisfarne says, "My two grandsons have been in the ADF, the Army Cadets, since they were 12. They're now 17, still going. Very proud Nana. Good on you." I don't know what's going on with the ABC app, by the way, but Grumpy from West Hobart says, "I'm listening on the ABC app and my reception keeps cutting in and out like other listeners too." Okay.

0: Yes, there is still a Fitzroy Football Club. The caller about Fitzroy should get along to the Trevor Barker Oval and support the club in three grand finals. Thanks to those who served and are serving, says Anne-Marie from Dandenong. I went to the last game Fitzroy played in Perth against Frio. Frio were great, treated us better than the VFL and Ross Oakley. Bruce says, why do we pronounce lieutenant in the army, but in the Air Force it's lieutenant? I don't know. I don't even know what's the case. I've always said it's lieutenant, isn't it? But do the Air Force say lieutenant? Lee from Smithton says most recruitment comes from high schools for Defence Forces, and yes, they're gamers. What do they tell us at school? Most of the jobs that you train for at school won't exist when you leave. Not all of them. Influencers and programmers. Well, that's true. Whoever thought... is an influencer a job? Dear me. Is it? Yeah. All right. Tony from Canberra. G'day, Tony.
1: Good morning. Good, Bill. How are you, sir?
0: Not bad.
1: Excellent. Just a couple of reflections on Fitzroy and also the War Memorial and its funding. Some big questions regarding that. Back to Fitzroy, though. My dad was asked at the age of 17 to play for them. This was in his first year at last year of school. He was a brilliant centre-half forward, apparently, and in the old Form 5, now Year 11, he kicked from centre-half forward 135 goals, and then the next year, his final year, he kicked 128 goals. So Fitzroy, he lived really close to Fitzroy in Coburg, within the recruiting area. I often think of my dad. He passed about 12 years ago, and one of the fondest connections I had with him was he taught me a lot of the skills of AFL, even though he could hardly walk because he got run over in his fourth year at Melbourne Uni studying civil engineering. And he was in hospital for a year in a leg brace and had two major brain operations with the old drills, you know, the probably very dodgy anaesthetic. So that sort of scarred him, and he suffers stroke big time for the rest of his life. However, a very gentle man. My cousin played for Fitzroy seconds back in the 60s.
0: Okay.
1: And he also was central to the formation of the Sydney Swans, the transition from to Sydney Swans.
0: Yeah. Well, that was the other one of the transplanted clubs, wasn't it? That's true, yeah.
1: Yeah. Unfortunately, at the age of 40, he was coaching North Shore, the Aussie Rules Club, and he was out jogging at twilight and against the traffic.
0: Not another accident, Tony.
1: Yeah, unfortunately, a drunk driver mowed him down.
0: Oh, dear.
1: He had a really young family, gorgeous wife, you know, both looks-wise and heart-wise. So that was bang. So when the Roys died in 96, I was really sad, mainly for my dad.
0: Yeah.
1: And I was over the moon when Brisbane won the first of their three.
0: Their first of their three in a row. Yeah, that's right.
1: In 2001, really, really.
0: Michael Voss playing with them and all that. Yeah.
1: And in their demise days, they were resorted to getting funding from the Nauru government. And most of their revenue came from
0: just
1: bird droppings on the island. And that turned out to be like poop for players or something.
0: Just trying to stay alive. Yeah, thanks, Tony. Good on you.
1: For some pre-war memorial.
0: We have to move on, Tony. But thank you. Give me a call. Give me a call tomorrow. Give me a call tomorrow, and we'll talk about it. Steve from Northern, you're going to recite the Clancy of the Overflow for us, are you?
2: Yes, mate, I am powerful. I just want to quickly say to the listeners, I slur a bit because I had a 12.5-ton truck run over my head, and I'm blind. My optic nerves got severed.
0: Hey, Steve, your line's not very good.
2: It's not very good?
0: No.
2: I'm sitting in my sauna. Hang on.
0: You're still in the sauna.

0: corner.
1: No, I shut the door. The sauna's not on. I went and sat in the sauna because I thought the acoustics was better. How's that?
0: That's a bit better, yeah. Go on.
1: Okay, hang on, mate. Let me just grab a CD here. All right. I had written him a letter, which I had for want of better knowledge, sent to where I met him, down the Lachlan, years ago. He was sharing when I knew him, so I sent the letter to him, just on spec, addressed as follows, Clancy of the Overflow. And an answer came directed in a writing unexpected, and I think the same was written with a thumbnail dipped in tar. Was he sharing, mate, who wrote it, and verbatim, I will quote it. Clancy's gone to Queensland driving, and we don't know where he are. In my wild, erratic fancy, visions come to me of Clancy, gone and driving down the Cooper, where the Western drovers go. Where the Western drovers go. Where the Western drovers go.
0: All right, Steve. I'll tell you what, mate, we might continue tomorrow. Should we continue tomorrow? Because... Give me a ring again, Stephen. We'll continue with Clancy. Anne from West Haven says, good grief, all this chat about Melbourne football clubs is so boring. Oh, Anne, this is part of our history too. Chris, yes, Phil, a pioneering lecturer in media and communications at RMIT, Jack Clancy was very proud of his record of playing one game for Fitzroy. Yes. And my texter says the Ukrainian armed forces is the most modern fighting force in the world today. Unlike the Russians, they care about their soldiers. They even use ground drones to get injured mates out of dangerous positions, and infantry is still needed to clear trenches and buildings. Yes, the tanks are basically moving artillery lobbers, but that's what drones have done to them. Slava. Slava her heroes. Thank you. All right. Yeah, interesting. 1-300-800-222. Keep the number handy. Do influencers really have a job, says Paul? You asked the question, but I'd say that John Singleton was employed meaningfully for many years and he was an influencer. That is true enough. That is true enough. I don't know. Is influencing a job? I wonder. All right. We've got news coming up. Here's Peter, Paul and Mary. Remember this one?

0: Beautiful voice of Mary Travers, Peter, Paul and Mary. Francis Leach is going to look after you after this. He's excellent. Stay with him. G'day, Francis.
1: My mum loves Peter, Paul and Mary.
0: Why not?
1: Used to play that all the time when I was a little guy.
0: I wonder why she didn't have a solo career, Mary Travers.
1: I don't know. Mum loved Glen Campbell too. She had good taste. She has good taste.
0: Well, she has extremely good taste.
1: She does. Elvis, number one. My mother has a shrine to Elvis Presley in her house.
0: Hang on. Elvis, Mary, Elvis, Peter, Paul and Mary and Glen Campbell.
1: It's all there.
0: That's royalty. See you, mate. Have a good show.
1: Bye.
0: You and I'll talk tomorrow.
2: More variety.
3: Go out there and ask questions. Everyone's path is different. It's a different journey for everyone.
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6: ABC News with David Rollins. There are warnings that One Nation's proposed migration plan would lead Australia straight into a recession. Earlier this week, the Minor Party unveiled its plan to slash immigration by 750,000 places over 3 years, including cutting international student places. The internet of the university sector says that would do lasting damage to Australia, leaving the country poorer and less skilled. Journalist and author George Megalogenis says 250,000 a year for 3 years would also crash the Australian economy.
7: There's almost no question that you would go straight into recession if you did that. Now, in that single year in 2021 in lockdown, more people left Australia than came the other way. This is a scale which is three times that year, but for 3 years.
6: An expert on Yemen at a conflict resolution think tank says it's very possible that conflict between the Iran-aligned Houthis and the Saudi-backed government will continue to escalate. In renewed fighting, the Houthis have extended their control from the northernmost popular areas of Yemen to cities and towns and islands in the west. They have captured parts of territory on the Bab al-Mandeb Strait, which is a key global oil shipping route. Hashem al-Omezli from the European Institute of Peace has told the ABC that the Houthis harbour significant regional ambitions.
8: They want to project power. They want to maintain their control of that Red Sea corridor in Bab al-Mandeb, to exert leverage, to get political and economical concessions from Saudis, but also other countries. And I don't think anything will put a check to those ambitions.
6: The UN's World Food Programme is warning that more than 1 million people in South Sudan could lose access to life-saving food assistance if additional resources are not secured. A combination of violence and dwindling aid has left millions of people in the country without food. Extreme weather is also impacting access, with a super El Nino causing crops to fail, even in the country's most fertile agricultural areas. The WFP's Matthew Hollingworth says additional resources must be secured by next month.
9: 7.8 million people today, more than half the country's population, struggle to find food each day. 2.2 million children and 1.2 million pregnant and breastfeeding mothers require urgent nutrition support.
6: An English judge has issued a scathing report blaming dysfunctional management and a complete failure at all levels to protect babies at the hospital where a neonatal nurse was convicted of murdering 7 newborns. Nick Parmiter has the details.
10: Justice Catherine Thirlwall says her inquiry found the Countess of Chester Hospital in northwestern England could have saved some infants if staff had acted sooner when children began collapsing. Lucy Letby is serving a life sentence for the murders of 7 babies and attempted killing of 7 others. She has maintained her innocence, and a defence team backed by dozens of scientists who have questioned the evidence against her are seeking to clear her name. The inquiry did not review her convictions, but looked at how institutional failures exposed babies to harm at the hospital and how staff and management responded and treated parents.
6: Australia is facing growing pressure over how it regulates artificial intelligence while protecting the work of local creatives. Kaveh Akbari has the story.
11: OpenAI has warned it may reconsider its investment in Australia unless the federal government examines changes to copyright laws. The coalition is urging the Prime Minister to guarantee artists, writers and other creators will not lose existing protections. However, Liberal frontbencher Andrew Bragg says Australia also needs to be careful not to overregulate the sector and risk driving investment offshore. Independent MP Allegra Spender says AI companies should instead negotiate commercial agreements with Australian creatives over the use of copyrighted material. The government says it wants to attract AI investment while ensuring any agreements reflect Australian values, but has not announced any changes to existing copyright protections.
6: President Donald Trump has slammed the US Supreme Court after it rejected his push to restrict mail-in voting in this year's midterm elections. The Trump administration has made a last-minute push to have the US Postal Service play a central role in deciding who would receive a mail ballot. However, state election officials argue there wasn't enough time to make the changes for November's elections, and so the systems are already secure and accurate. The court rejected the move on Monday in an emergency order. That's a taste of the latest ABC News. We'll have more in 1 hour from now.
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1: Good morning. It's Wednesday. Happy Wednesday morning to you all. It's 6 minutes past two on the eastern side of the country. It's 24 to two in South Australia and the Northern Territory. And it's six past midnight in the west. Francis with you for the next couple of hours. I hope you can hang with me. Coming up this hour, one of my favourite moments each month is when I get to catch up with Adrian Dickens, our personal jeweller and lecturer with Arts National. And we talk about jewellery. So if you've got any questions about that bit of jewellery that maybe your mother or father had or your grandparents or something you found or bought and you're thinking, I really would like to know more about that, then stick with us this hour because Adrian will be in. What we'll do is get you maybe even to take a picture of your favourite bit of jewellery or what you want to talk about. And you can text it to us, 0437 774 774, 0437 774 774. And Adrian will talk to you about it and maybe give you a bit of information or help you solve the mystery of that piece that you've always loved but wondered where it came from or how much it's worth, all that sort of stuff. I love chatting with him and with you about that. But right now, it's the serious, serious business of the four quiz, four topics, three questions in each. If you can answer three questions from across our topics, you go into the prize pool and could be our winner tonight. Our four topics for today. Meryl Streep, one of my favourites, so some questions from her extraordinary career. A music quiz, so there'll be three questions about music, which are always good fun. The animal kingdom and the month of September, all the word September. Bit of a play with that. So get involved. 1-300-800-222. 1-300-800-222 is our number. Or you can text if you want to play along via your phone on 0437-774-774. It's the four quiz and we need you on the phone. 1-300-800-222 to play. Kick things off with the Waterboys here this morning. The Hole of the Moon.

0: Truly epic there from the Waterboys, the album This Is the Sea, which is still a great record, stands up beautifully after all these years, from I think 1985. The Hole of the Moon.
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0: And the fork quiz, Harry in the Bay, not the fork quiz. We'll do 12 questions on forks, all the different kinds of forks. Don't tempt me, Harry. Don't tempt me. I could do that. The splayed, Mick says. Oh, I'll set a question on the splayed. Does anyone have a splayed still in their collection at home? Maybe. I don't know. It was a good idea gone horribly wrong. I know. Four quiz, four topics. Meryl Streep. Why not? Legend. Music. The Animal Kingdom. And September. Because, hey, it's September. That's all the reason we need. Three questions. If you answer those, you go into the prize pool and you could win the coveted fridge magnet, which will have the whole neighbourhood talking about your quizzing capacity. Let's start with Ross, in Bomb Beach in Victoria. Good morning, Ross. How are you going?
2: Good, Francis. Yourself?
0: I'm okay, mate. What's been happening this week?
2: Oh, bit of work, bit of recovery after work. And
0: what does recovery after work look like?
2: The week is a bit young.
0: What does recovery after work look like for you?
2: Osteoarthritic knee.
0: Oh, no, mate.
2: So quite painful and difficult to put 2 days of physical work together back to back.
0: Yeah, is that from years and years of manual labour and using those legs to full capacity for an extended period of time?
2: Guilty as charged, Your Honour.
0: Oh, mate. Well, yeah, and painful too. But
2: I can't seem to get a waiting list length. It's as long as a piece of string, the doctor tells me. So,
0: knee replacement in the offing for you, Ross?
2: I hope so. It will be a panacea that I just can't imagine at the moment. I've been putting up with this for far too long. But anyway,
0: let's get your mind off that by getting your quizzing action
2: together.
0: What would you like to start with? Meryl, music, the Animal Kingdom, or September?
2: I'll have a crack at the music if that's all right.
0: Okay, first question in our music set today. In which 80s song, massive song was it? It was too. Did Whitney Houston, quote, want to feel the heat from somebody? What was the song that that line came from?
2: Title?
0: Yeah. In fact, it's a lot.
2: Somebody Who Loves Me?
0: That's the next line, but what was the name of the actual song that Ooh. Line comes from?
2: I Want to Dance with Somebody.
0: That is right. Yeah, you were all Ooh. Around. You had the line after it. And yes, I Want to Dance with Somebody. Whitney at her finest. Well, okay,
2: it's
0: so
2: amazing what's in the recesses of the mind.
0: I know. It's in the hard drive there somewhere. You've just got to access it.
2: I'm not that quick.
0: No, you did well. Meryl Streep, we got because the idea with the four quizzes, once you've answered one subject matter, you've got to go to the next. Would you like Meryl? Would you like Animal Kingdom or September?
2: Is that a trick question? Would I like Meryl?
0: Now, behave yourself, Ross.
2: Sorry. I do get carried away.
0: That's okay.
2: I'll have a go at Animal Kingdom.
0: Please. Animal Kingdom it is. All right, you live at Bomb Beach, so you're familiar with sharks. There's an assumption. How many bones are in a shark's body? How many bones are in a shark's body?
2: Oh, talking of trick questions.
0: Maybe.
2: I reckon those teeth have probably got to go into a jawbone.
0: Maybe.
2: But the rest of it is pretty malleable, isn't it?
0: What do you think?
2: I'll go with just the jawbone in essence.
0: Oh, Ross, it's been great to chat to you.
2: No,
0: not the right answer, mate, but hey, look after those knees.
2: Will do. So close yet so far. Thanks, Francis.
0: Thanks, mate. Have a good morning. 1-300-800-222. And yes, Jenny in Glenbrook and Leroy in Penrith and Karen in Mullumbimby, they are clearly Whitney fans. Peter in Sydney. How are you, Pete?
3: G'day. I just texted you, but would a potential winner of a fork quiz be crowned a fork whiz?
0: A fork whiz, yes. You can have that.
3: Yeah, I can see how popular it's going to be. My, my, My line, not your fork quiz necessarily.
0: Do you know the answer to our shark question here?
3: Well, I believe they don't have any bones at all.
0: That is correct. They are no bones, which is when you think about the size of the beast and the power of the animal. But it's all cartilage.
3: Yes, that's what I believe.
0: So that's amazing.
3: Which makes them very popular as fish and chip food.
0: Ah, because you just slice and dice and away you go.
3: You don't have to worry about bones.
0: Yes, but at the same time, we don't want to fish them out, I guess. That's the other thing as well. Let's face it. Is there anything better than a nice, and I know, you know, that the health conscious amongst us will say, you need to grill your flake, but is there anything better than a beer battered piece of flake? I don't think so. Can't beat it. All right, so you've done Animal Kingdom, which is great. Would you like to do September, Meryl Streep, or music next?
3: Oh, let's try September.
0: September. Good on you for doing that. Okay, here's a question for you. On the 3rd of September in 1939, which Australian Prime Minister announced that Australia was also at war?
3: Well, I'm going to say it was Robert Menzies.
0: It was Robert Menzies. He was the Prime Minister at that time here. That early period of the war, took off to London and sat in Winston Churchill's war cabinet, spent months and months and months in London while Australia was at war. And by the time he came home, he'd been dumped by his own party and then replaced in the subsequent election by John Curtin, who saw Australia through nearly all the remainder of the war until he died just a month before the Japanese surrendered. So there you go. Well done. Two down. You're almost in the prize pool. So you have to choose between a question regarding Meryl Streep or a music question?
3: Oh, a music question would be good.
0: Okay, have a listen to this dramatisation. I love this. There's this comedian who does these dramatisations of famous songs, the lyrics of famous songs. You will know the song, but in this context, will you work it out? You've got to tell me the name of the song and the name of the group. Have a listen.
4: You were working as a waitress in a cocktail bar when I met you. I picked you out, shook you up and turned you around, turned you into someone new. Now 5 years on, you've got the world at your feet. Success has been so easy for you. But don't forget, it's me who put you where you are now. And I can put you back down too.
0: Sounds like an outtake from Coronation Street. Peter, what was the song and what was the group?
3: It's Don't You Want Me, Baby.
0: Yes, it is.
3: By the Human League, sometimes referred to as the Human Plague.
0: What? No.
3: I have heard that from...
0: That is brutal.
3: Contemporaries at the time, that was a hit, which I think was sometime in the 80s or something.
0: 81, 82, I think it was. I love the Human League. I'm actually going to go see them again when they return to Australia.
3: Right. I always thought the lead singer was trying to be Robert Smith.
0: Yeah, it's sort of same ballpark. Phil Oakey is his name.
3: Okay, I would have remembered that.
0: Same ballpark. But that first album, that Dare record, was, you know, visionary electronic music from about 1981. And their early sort of early work is a bit bleak, but I love it anyway. Yeah, the human plague. You're hurting me here, Pete.
3: Speaking of music,
0: yes.
3: You're in Melbourne. You're a Melbourne guy.
0: I am.
3: If I run some names past you, will you ever tell me the name of the band? It's not a quiz question, but do you know Ed Quinn or Josh Moriarty or the drummer?
0: I know those names.
3: Yeah. Angeline Armstrong and... I'm trying to remember all their names now.
0: Yeah, we might have to take that offline. As I say in a meeting, you say, we'll take that offline.
3: Oh, I don't want you to tell me if you know them. I just wondered if you can guess the band they're in.
0: No, I can't.
3: Okay, it's Telenova.
0: There you go. That's one you've got over me. Okay, now, to get you into the prize pool, you've got to answer either Meryl Streep.
3: I think I've got three already.
0: Have you got three already? What did you get? You got September? Yeah, you did. You are. What am I talking about? Well done. Well done to you, Peter. Sorry, you got me sidetracked and I forgot that
3: I'm sorry to distract you so much that you've lost the plot. No, sorry, you haven't lost the plot.
0: Good on you, Pete. Thanks for playing. You are in the prize pool. And we'll see if anyone joins you there. 1-300-800-222 is the number to play as we speak to Ken in Shepparton in Victoria, who's out there on the road this morning. Hello, Ken. How's the driving?
5: Thanks, man. Just okay.
0: Yeah, not too many potholes up where you are. I know it's pretty rough driving around Victoria at the moment.
5: Yeah, I've fixed most of them on the GV. Not too bad.
0: Oh, good. Well, long may that be the case. Okay, which topic would you like? Meryl Streep, we've got a music

0: single.
1: Do you want to pick a name out from your Aussie music catalogue there and have a crack? It's not Midnight Oil, mate. Safe driving. We'll talk to you soon.
0: Thank you.
1: 1-300-800-222 to play, or you can text through on 0437-774-774 if you want to join and play the four quiz. And we're going to say hello to Mario. Hello, Mario. Good morning. You're there in Sydney.
2: Good morning.
1: How's your morning been so far?
2: So far, so good.
1: Excellent. Do you know the answer to our question? Stone Age Romeos?
2: No, but I'll guess.
1: Yep.
2: What was the titles again?
1: Stone Age Romeos, Mars Needs Guitars, which is a great name for a record, and Blow Your Cool. They're all early 80s, mid-80s albums from a great Australian band.
2: Okay. Well, I'll go Mondo Rock.
1: No, it wasn't Mondo Rock. Right error, but no. Good on you. Thank you.
2: Thank you.
1: 1-300-800-222 is the number to play as we go to James in Randwick. Hello, James.
3: Oh, hi there. Yeah, it's the Hoodoo Gurus.
1: It is the Hoodoo Gurus. Brilliant records too. What a tripartite performance that is to produce those in the first couple of years there. Have you seen them live lately?
3: No, I think I saw them at one of those benefit concerts a million years ago.
1: Yeah, they're still great value. Matthew from in far north Sweden picked up on that. He's texted through saying, yes, Hoodoo Gurus, and that's correct. Same with Karen and Marlon Bimmy. Okay, so you've got one down. We've got to go to Meryl Streep, who's still yet to have a question from her set yet. The Animal Kingdom or September?
3: Yeah, Meryl Streep, yeah.
1: Meryl Streep it is. Okay, tell me this. I'll give you three clues. You've got to tell me which Meryl Streep film I'm referring to. Polish accents.
3: Sophie's choice.
1: Straight in there, yes. Sophie's choice. Oh, that is an amazing film, but wow, it is hard to watch.
3: Yeah, the reason why it was called Sophie's Choice was very tugged at the heartstrings too.
1: Yeah.
3: She had to choose one of her two children to survive. Yeah,
1: that scene where she has to do that is still
3: horrendous.
1: Yeah, incredible. Well done, though. You were straight there. So you're down. Yeah, you've got two. So you've got to choose between Animal Kingdom or September to pick up the third question and go into the prize pool. Which one do you want to do?
3: Animal Kingdom.
1: Okay. Here's one for you. This is from a marine creature. Which marine creature, whose name might sound more at home in a kitchen than the ocean, can eject its own intestines as a defence mechanism, which is a pretty radical move? Which marine creature, whose name might sound like it might be more at home in a kitchen, in your crisper, than in the ocean, can eject its own intestines as a defence mechanism?
3: In a crisper.
1: It could be the name. You might find one of them. Well, not the actual thing, but you know, the name also might sound more like it might be in your crisper at home.
3: I don't know. I'll just say tuna. Don't know.
1: No, it's not a tuna, mate. Thank you very much.
3: No worries. Thank you.
1: Good on you. Thanks for playing. 1-300-800-222 to play. Anne in Heidelberg. Good morning, Anne.
4: Oh, good morning, Francis.
1: How are you?
4: I'm good. I'm not very confident with these questions, though.
1: Oh, you know. We'll see how you go. Think about this one. So it's a marine creature, but its name is shared in a way with something that you might put in a salad or might be in your crisper, and this particular marine creature can eject its own intestines as a defence mechanism.
4: I can't go to a Meryl Streep question?
1: No, we've got to answer this question first. Once we've got a question live, it needs to be answered before we move on.
4: Okay.
1: Or else it'll be all over the place.
4: So it could be something in a salad.
1: Well, you wouldn't use this thing in a salad, but this particular creature shares the name with something that might be in a salad.
4: Might be in a salad.
1: Yeah.
4: Well, there's lettuce, there's onions, there's celery. Tomatoes.
1: You're running through the whole veggie cabinet. Keep going. I need an answer.
4: Oh, no. Well, thank you very much.
1: Thank you, Anne. Thanks for your call. 1-300-800-222 to play or 0437-774-774. Thanks to Pat and Greg in Exmouth and also Sandra.

0: here in Perth thought it was a sea lettuce. No, it's not a sea lettuce, but thank you. Harry in the Bay, thank you. You got it right too. Stuart in Victor Harbour. Hello, Stuart, there in South Australia.
1: Francis, how are you, mate?
0: I'm good. Do you know what we're talking about here?
1: The one anecdote by ejecting your guts wouldn't be very healthy for you, would it?
0: No, it's a fairly radical, definitive move.
1: I've got a sea cucumber.
0: It is a sea cucumber. I've never actually seen one.
1: No. I've never had an apple cucumber or a normal one.
0: Carol's texted through saying she loves pickled cucumbers. Yeah, I like that idea too. Thank you to Pamela, who's texted through saying sea cucumber as well. Excellent. Well done. So you've got one of these right. So we need to see if we can get you to three to join our crew in the prize pool. So Animal Kingdom, do you want to do September? We've still got some mural questions as well. Which one do you want to use first?
1: I'll go September. Thanks, Francis.
0: September it is. Okay. Which band in 2005 had a huge hit song with the song Wake Me Up When September Ends?
1: Oh, crikey, no, I wouldn't have a clue. I just don't know, Francis.
0: You don't know? Oh,
1: no, mate.
0: Thank you for playing.
1: Thanks, see you.
0: 1-300-800-222 is the number if you want to play. 1-300-800-222. It's the four quiz here on ABC Radio Overnights.
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0: It is, and we're playing the four quiz, and the lines are open, 1-300-800-222 to play. Still got plenty of questions to come, and we'll get back to you and the quiz after Alanis Morissette.

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0: Adrian Dickens, our jeweller, is going to be in very soon. So if you've got some jewellery you've always wondered about and wanted to know more about, then make sure you take a picture of it and send it through to us on 0437 774 774 and we'll catch up with him very soon. But right now we are still playing the four quiz and we've got questions that need answering, and one of the questions that need answering is going to be done by our friend Peter in Ballarat. G'day, Peter. How are you going?
2: G'day, Francis. Goodness me. That person that said human plague, no. my favourite song, you know Love Action. You're a fan.
0: I'm a fan. I'm a fan.
2: And you just played Alanis Morissette. I watched the Dogma movie only a couple of days ago where Alana plays God. Hilarious. But carry on with the questions.
0: Okay, so you've got to tell me, 2005, which band had the huge hit song with the song Wake Me Up When September Ends?
2: Oh, I almost said Wham, but I'm going to say Green Day.
0: It was Green Day.

0: September. Just so that people who aren't familiar with the tune will recognise it, 2005 was the year for Green Day from their American Idiot record. Well done, Pete. So we've got one more animal question for you, and then we've got to go to Meryl Streep. Which one do you want to...
1: Meryl Streep, please.
0: Meryl Streep first. Okay, Meryl Streep, tell me this. Which legendary actor played opposite Meryl in the film The Bridges of Madison County? And this person also directed the film.
1: Oh, no, I'll pass, my friend. Thank you, Francis.
0: Thank you for playing.
1: On to the next one.
0: 1-300-800-222 to play. Trevor in Croydon. Hello, Trevor, how are you?
2: In Croydon Park, I shall have you know, my good man.
0: Croydon Park in New South Wales. Oh, I apologise. Well, I've mislocated you.
2: Well,
0: do you know the actor who played opposite Meryl in The Bridges of Madison County? And that person also was the director of the film.
2: Well, you know, punk. That's Clint Eastwood.
0: It was Clint Eastwood. I think Clint's still making movies. He's well into his 90s now. I think he's in the middle of making something at the moment. Quite extraordinary. Okay, well done. That's one down. If you can answer the next question, then you'll go into extra time to see if we can get you into the prize pool. You ready for this? This is from, or you can choose between Animal Kingdom or September. Which topic would you like?
2: September.
0: Okay. If September comes from the Latin word for seven, and it does, which month's name comes from the Latin word for eight?
2: October.
0: That's right. From octo. Well done. It's a bit of a trick one because obviously October is not the eighth month, nor is September the seventh month, but this is the way it works. Yeah. Well done. Two down.
2: It was the eighth month of the original Roman.
0: There you go. Exactly. Learned man there in Croydon Park. Okay, you need to go to the Animal Kingdom now for the final question. Are you ready?
2: Yep.
0: A cygnet is the offspring of which animal?
2: A swan.
0: It is a swan. Well done. Congratulations. You're in the prize pool with Pete.
2: As in Ziggy, the mascot of the Sydney Swans.
0: Indeed. Are you a Sydney Swans fan, Trev?
2: Yes, after all the recent troubles, the way it's been handled, in a kind of different way, but more so than ever.
0: Yeah, fair enough, that's understandable. And, of course, a massive, massive game coming up on Friday against the Fremantle Dockers at home for a spot in the grand final.
2: One can always hope.
0: Good luck. Okay, mate. Stay listening because you might be our winner. We'll find out who's going to pop out of the prize pool after we play a track. And thank you for playing, everybody who wanted to play the full quiz. We couldn't get to you all this morning because we are done and dusted. And it's Peter and Trevor, both in Sydney, who have managed to get

three questions right this morning. We'll be back to tell you who our winner is in just a moment. Thanks to everybody who texted through as well. Eric and also Karen and Mullumbimby, who got the October question correct as well. And we'll do it again tomorrow.

0: What a set of pipes the big fella has. Dan Sultan from his new album, which is called Little Miracles, which has just been released, and that's Needing Love, a song that he co-wrote with Guy Chambers, who you might know, or maybe not, was the co-writer for most of Robbie Williams' big hits. There you go. He recorded bits of that at Abbey Road Studios, which would be very cool. Coming up in a moment, we are going to talk, Geordie, but we need to say to Trevor, you're our guy. You are our guy, Trevor, there in Croydon Park. You are our winner of the four quiz this morning, so give us a call back on 1300 800 222, 1300 800 222.
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0: Well, it's 18 to 3 on the east coast of Australia. It's 13 past 2 in South Australia and the Northern Territory, and 17 to 1 in the west. As I said, Adrian Dickens, a jeweller and a lecturer at Arts National, is going to be in with us in just a moment. So I want you, if you are sitting out there and you think, that bit of jewellery, you know, that one that Mum gave me? Or that ring that Dad gave me, or that, you know, Grandpa's brooch, whatever it is. If there's something you want Adrian to talk to you about, send us a picture. Or if you just want to give us a call and talk to him about it, you can too. So to text through any questions and maybe a photo of that bit of jewellery that you want to have a chat about, you can text it on 0437 774 774. Send it through and Adrian can see it and we can talk to you about it. Be good. Or you can also call on 1300 800 222, 1300 800 222. 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
0: And it's my great pleasure to welcome jeweller and lecturer at Arts National, Adrian Dickens, back to the studio. He joins us once a month to talk jewellery and talk to you about your jewellery. Give us a call, 1-300-800-222, 1-300-800-222, if you've got any questions for Adrian, or you can text as well, 0437-774-774. Take a picture, maybe, of what you want to discuss, because Adrian can see it, and then we can talk about it. You don't have to have a picture. You can just tell us about it, too. Whichever works for you. 1-300-800-222 is the number. Good morning, Adrian. How are you?
2: Good morning, Francis. Very well, thank you.
0: Now, you've been busy travelling the country talking Cartier because the exhibition was on.
2: Yes.
0: How'd that go?
2: It went very well, thank you. I gave two talks in Sydney and then went on to Perth and gave two talks over there. And this is something I do under my own banner, as it were, because that's what my business is about, is a lot of public speaking and talking about collections of jewellery. And of course, when we stage such a wonderful exhibition as we are at the NGV at the moment, it's very easy to spout on about these beautiful pieces that are on display and some of their history. And yeah, people have really enjoyed it, thank you.
0: And do you ever have anyone come up to you and say, Adrian, have a look at this. Have a look at my Cartier piece. And go. You go, wow, you must have come here in an armoured truck to get this here tonight.
2: People are always bringing all sorts of things out in front of me. I can't say anybody's brought me any Cartier this time. But a lot of people, as we find on the show, there's a lot of people who have pieces and they really don't know what they're about. If I can help and advise, then that's what I like to do.
0: That's what we've got you here for, and we're really grateful that you are. And people are already sending their things through. You can do so as well, 0437 774 774. If you've got a photo or something, Adrian can see it. We can talk about it. Tell us what it is. Tell us the story. That's the key thing, isn't it? Because it's the people's stories about why they love these pieces.
2: Absolutely. And I'm often saying that when we speak to them on the radio or they text in their stories, I always try to say, you really need to write this down, because often these sorts of stories disappear. And a lot of people say to me, oh, my children wouldn't be interested in that. And I go, well, they might not be now, but I can assure you when they get to 50 or 60 years of age, they go, oh, my mother used to tell me a story about this, but I can't remember what it was, and I'm so annoyed that she didn't write it down. So no matter how small the story or how small the piece, if it's going to be something that you leave or give to someone else, I think it's really important to write down that story.
0: Yeah, it's great advice. 1-300-800-222 if you've got any questions for Adrian, or send your photos through or your questions through on the text message, 0437-774-774. What have we got there? You've got the SMS board in front of you.
2: Yes, well, Chris has messaged in and provided a really beautiful picture of a enamel and silver butterfly. And said, you would know these delicate small Art Deco Scandinavian butterfly brooches. I have another of identical size and style, but green, and a larger, different yellow one. They were bought in the 70s from a jewellery shop in either the Block Arcade or Royal Arcade. I think it was called Badger. Do you think any people have any interest in them? So first of all, I think the store that you're referring to, which has subsequently closed, was called Helen Badge Antiques, and she was in Little Collins Street, and she always has had very interesting things in her display. And this is, as you quite rightly say, an Art Deco Scandinavian brooch. It's decorated, it's the shape of a butterfly in sterling silver, which has then been engraved on the wings, and then pale blue enamel has been placed on top of the engraving, and that's what's giving the sort of patterned effect that you see on each wing. And then the spots are in red, the way it's photographed, it almost looks as though they could even be stones, but I think it's probably enamel, and the body is in green enamel. They are often, you're going to have to forgive me, I can't remember, it's too early in the morning for me to remember the name, but there is a particular maker in Scandinavia who is very well known for making enamel and silver pieces. I'll try and think about it while we're going along today. But it's a very nice example of, as you say, an Art Deco brooch, probably 1920s, 1930s. And I'm sure the other two are equally as nice. They're lovely, very nice.
0: So it's mostly silver, is it? And
2: yes. So
0: and painted enamel?
2: It's sterling silver, and then it's been enameled. The decoration is in enamel, but there is some very fine engraving behind the enamel, and that's what's giving the pattern on the wings. And it looks like a lovely example. And also, often with enamel jewellery, you find that over the years, the enamel has been damaged.
0: I was going to ask. This one looks like it's beautifully
2: kept.
0: And
2: this looks in pretty good condition. The wings are perfect. The body, I'm not quite so sure at the tip of the body, but it's in very nice condition. But it's most unfortunate when enamel gets damaged, because it's a very difficult thing to fix.
0: Is there a best way to maintain or look after, if you've got a brooch like that or a piece that has enamel, which is, you know, that brings the colour and the vibrancy to the piece, how to look after it or to maintain it?
2: Well, certainly I wouldn't be... you need to keep it in a not in a damp environment, because that could then affect the silver. But I would suggest that you wrap it in tissue, and you either keep it in a box or you keep it separate from other pieces, so that they don't sit on top of each other, get scratched, all that sort of thing. But it appears to me as though this is being looked after very well, and there would be no reason to think why the others wouldn't be as well.
0: Well done, Chris. That looks like a lovely piece.
2: A great start.
0: People still use enamel in jewellery these days?
2: Yes. There are a number of people who still make jewellery with enamel. I deal with a very talented jeweller in Dunedin called Tony Williams, and he makes beautiful enamel pieces. And there are a number of enamelists, as it were, in Melbourne as well, and indeed all over Australia. It's not used very often, but those people who have that talent of being able to make a piece in enamel, certainly, if they know what they're doing, they come up with some very unusual and lovely things.
0: Amanda has texted through. You can as well, 0437 774 774. If you've got a piece that you want to discuss with Adrian, or you can call to 1300 800 222 is our number. And Amanda's telling us that the maker is Marius Hammer. Is that a name that's familiar to you, Adrian?
2: It isn't. So Amanda, what did Amanda, has Amanda sent in a piece?
0: No, she's just talking about, she thinks that the name of the jeweler who created the enamel butterfly is Marius.
2: Oh, right. It's not actually the maker that I'm thinking of, but I'm obviously, I don't know every single maker, so it could well be. But there is a particular maker where, if you go to various estate and antique jewellery stores where they sell these Norwegian or Scandinavian silver and enamel pieces, there's one maker in particular who stands out. It's not Marius Hammer, but this piece might be by Marius Hammer. It depends on the back what the marks are saying.
0: So that's the tell, is it? Exactly.
2: Yes, they usually sign these pieces, indeed.
0: And have they appreciated in value significantly?
2: I wouldn't say a great deal compared to other pieces from the Art Deco period. Not hugely.
0: It's interesting because
2: Art Deco... Which is good, because then it makes it affordable for people to be able to buy them today.
0: And Art Deco is, you know, an enduring trend. There is a certain...
2: Absolutely, yeah. I mean, it's a style that everybody likes. It when you come to their diamond pieces, or indeed their sign pieces like Cartier, they are worth an absolute fortune. But if you're wanting to enter the market of Art Deco jewellery, then enamel pieces like this in silver are reasonably priced.
0: Adrian Dickens, our personal jeweller and lecturer at Arts National, is with us, and we want your phone calls, but your text messages with your photos about the jewellery pieces that you would love him to talk to you about. 0437 774 774 if you've got a text message you want to send, or 1300 800 222. We'll come back after the news and join you and have more conversation about your beautiful jewellery.

0: bit of a gem from 1972 from Looking Glass called Brandy. 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
1: More variety.
2: Rather than using rosemary and thyme, let's use some lemon myrtle.
1: More local.
2: Rather than using lemons and limes, we have finger limes. We have lemon aspen. They pack a punch.
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3: ABC News with David Rollins. The UN's human rights chief says uncovered remains of Palestinians found in Gaza are raising concerns about war crimes from Israeli forces. Sarah Amir has more.
4: Volker Turk says the remains of entire families are being unearthed from sites across Gaza destroyed by Israeli attacks, and many of the victims are women and children. The sheer number of bodies is sparking questions about whether war crimes have been committed, reviving concerns from a 2024 UN report that found Israeli strikes on residential buildings and other civilian sites in Gaza may have violated international humanitarian law. Israel has not commented on Mr. Turk's statement, but has previously said it does not deliberately target Palestinian civilians.
3: Ukraine and Russia have traded strikes despite US President Donald Trump's announcement that both Kyiv and Moscow have agreed not to hit each other's energy infrastructure. The BBC's James Landau has the details.
5: In recent weeks, petrol stations in Kyiv have become a favoured target for Russian drone operators, and the mayor, Vitaly Klitschko, said one had been hit overnight in the southeast of the city. The crump of air defence missiles could be heard in the skies as a second petrol station was hit. The Russian authorities reported a large Ukrainian missile strike overnight on the southern city of Taganrog, on the Sea of Azov. The regional governor said a gas pipeline and warehouse were damaged.
3: The British Health Secretary says she's asked for the urgent development of plans for cameras in cots after a series of measures were recommended in the final report of an inquiry into Lucy Letby's murder of seven newborn babies. The inquiry found that Letby was able to murder seven babies because of a complete failure to protect infants at the hospital at which she worked, and some of the deaths could have been prevented. Letby is serving a life sentence for the murders of seven babies and attempted killing of seven others, yet maintains her innocence. Health Secretary Yvette Cooper says she's asked for a rapid response.
6: I have asked my officials to urgently develop plans for cot cams, which can also help parents feel better connected to their babies when they aren't able to be with them in person.
3: Australians would need to opt out if they didn't want AI companies training on their online work under proposals seen by the ABC. National AI technology reporter Cam Wilson has the story.
7: Earlier this month, the Attorney General's Department held confidential meetings with rights holders and AI companies with two options to allow AI training on copyrighted material. One would allow companies to use other online content after signing enough licensing deals. The other proposal would require them to pay a new central body or to other industry licensing groups. Both options would require Australians to opt out if they didn't want to have their content trained on. The slides also proposed penalties for evading these protections. The Attorney General's Office did not immediately respond to a request for comment.
3: A prominent athlete has rejected the suggestion that Alan Jones never kissed him on the lips at a public event in 2015. Ethan Ricks reports.
8: The prominence athlete known as Complainant M alleges Alan Jones kissed him on the corner of his mouth at a public event in 2015. He said he thought Mr. Jones was going to whisper something in his ear before he kissed him without consent. The court heard the man initially told police that the broadcaster kissed him close to the mouth and not on the lips. Mr. Jones's barrister, Gabriel Bashir, suggested that Alan Jones never kissed him at the event, which the man rejected, saying, "Alan Jones kissed me." Mr. Jones has pleaded not guilty to all 22 charges.
3: American talk show host Stephen Colbert has taken home the Emmy for Best Late Night Show after he was pulled from the air this year. The Late Show ended in May after 33 years, with Colbert at the helm for 11 of them. Comedy horror series Widow's Bay dominated with 6 wins, including Best Comedy, while The Pitt took home Best Drama. Colbert used the speech to shout out his writers, who are now looking for work.
9: I just want to point out that if you like the comedy tonight, my old writers wrote it tonight. Thank you so much on behalf of the over 200 people who threw themselves at this show. for 11 years to try to do the best show they possibly could for you. Hire them. They will make your show better and they will make your day easier.
3: In sport, the New Zealand Warriors will be without forward Jackson Ford for Sunday's NRL semi-final against Newcastle in Auckland. Meantime, the Sydney Roosters have included forward Angus Crichton on the bench for Saturday night's match against Cronulla at the Sydney Football Stadium as he looks to return from a foot injury.
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0: Hope you're having a decent Wednesday morning. It's 6 minutes past three on the East Coast. It's 24 to three in South Australia and the Northern Territory, 6 past 1 in the West. And we're with Adrian Dickens, a personal jeweller and lecturer with Arts National, talking about your jewellery. You can send your photos through or your questions on 0437 774 774. That's the text message if you want to chuck one at us. Or you can call as well, 1300 800 222, 1300 800 222. And we're going to speak to Daz in Perth in a moment, but I need to check in with Adrian first on the all-important question about the price of gold at the moment, because it's like the canary in the coal mine of the madness of 2026. When the gold price goes through the roof, you know that people think the world's about to end.
15: Yes.
0: So is it going up or going down, Adrian?
15: Well, it's sort of slipping back a bit. Its peak was in around March this year, when we were getting around about 8,800 Australian per ounce for pure gold.
0: 8,800. Say about 4 years ago, what would it have been, do you reckon?
15: I would be surprised if it was over 2,000.
0: So that's some context for you there. It's almost four times the value of what it was 4 years ago.
15: Yeah.
0: Something weird's going on for that to happen.
15: And then since March, it's slipped back. This morning, it's at around about 6,000.
0: Still a bit out of my price range for an ounce of gold, but
15: still
0: anyway.
15: Still worth a lot more compared to a few years ago. So, it's always been the safe haven when countries are at war and things like that, but not quite so much this time. I think there was a lot of speculation earlier in the year, but now it seems to have sort of stabilised at around about 6, maybe up to 6,500.
0: I'm tipping if you bought a bunch of gold 4 years ago, you'd still be pretty happy.
15: Yes, exactly. we had a follow-up text from Amanda, and she said, was the jeweller David Anderson? And I did some research as well, and she's absolutely right. It's David Anderson. He was a Norwegian silversmith, and he did a lot of work in silver with enamel. So, thank you for following up, Amanda.
0: Oh, we love you giving us the information too. Keep them coming through. 0437 774 774 for your text messages, or you can call like Daz has on 1300 800 222. Good morning, Daz, there in Perth. How are you?
16: Yeah, g'day, fellas.
15: Good morning, Daz. Good, thank you.
16: Francis, my first call to you, mate, so welcome.
0: Thank you very much, sir.
16: And, Adrian, I love the way you talk about jewellery, mate.
15: Thank you.
16: Can hear the passion in your voice. It's fantastic. Mate, I just want to ask a couple of quick questions and then describe a couple of pieces, if I could.
15: Yes.
16: Adrian, do you think, you know how they're making a lot of these crowded precious stones at the moment, right?
15: Yes.
16: Do you think rubies will also follow the prices and come down a bit as far as the cost goes in rubies? Because they're still the most expensive, aren't they, I think?
15: They're probably one of the most expensive gemstones other than diamonds. They have, of course, been creating synthetic rubies and sapphires since the 1930s.
16: Okay.
15: So my opinion is that, yes, the price of the synthetic or man-made ones, I believe they're now being referred to as lab-grown rubies and lab-grown sapphires, which is not actually the same method as lab-grown diamonds are created, but they will never have any value. Whatever you pay for them is what you pay for them, but if you go to sell them, they'll never be worth anything. But okay. In the case of natural rubies, natural sapphires, I believe the values will hold up quite well, and indeed they are continuing to do so because they are rare and they are natural.
16: Yeah. And mate, also I wanted to ask you quickly about onyx. Do you like onyx as a precious for yourself?
15: Black onyx is very big in Melbourne.
17: Can you tell us what that is for those of us who don't know?
15: So it's a form of obsidian, or almost, but not quite, part of the quartz family. It's relatively hard. It's often used in signet rings. And
16: beautiful.
15: I sell quite a few pieces where I actually use matte black onyx beads. So I might make a necklace and I might have a lovely South Sea pearl in the center. And the rest of it is actually matte black onyx beads. And the combination of the black and white works really well. And of course, in Melbourne, we absolutely love black. So it's the perfect stone to make.
17: Have you got an onyx jewelry? Have you got an onyx piece, Daz? Have you got something that has
16: that? That's what I actually wanted to ask you about, Adrian. I've got a couple of pieces, rings that are, one's 18 karat gold, and I love the combination of the gold and the black onyx together.
15: Yes.
16: And also silver and the black onyx together. They look fantastic, I reckon.
15: Yeah, no. I mean, it's a great stone. It's very what I would term as neutral. So it's never going to tie you for colour, and therefore it will always look good. So even with ladies wearing black onyx jewellery, it doesn't really matter what other colours they're wearing with it. Black is like white. It goes with
16: they're
15: everything.
16: They're fantastic together, aren't they?
15: Yes, absolutely.
16: They're really.
15: Yeah.
16: Thanks, Adrian.
15: It's
16: really
15: a pleasure.
16: Appreciate it.
15: Thank you, Daz.
17: Thanks, Daz.
16: Thanks, mate.
17: Talk to you soon. Thanks for giving us a call.
16: Mate. Thanks, Fred.
17: 1-300-800-222 is the number if you want to call like Daz, or you can send through your text message, 0437-774-774. And if you've got a photo of the piece of jewellery you'd like to discuss with Adrian Dickens, that's great. And Adrian's got a bunch of them already coming through, so we should get through a couple of them.
15: Yes. There's a lady, sorry, I can't see her name at the bottom, but she says that my grandmother, born in 1919, gave me this before she died. And it's a gold locket, heart shape, and has three red stones set towards the corner. And the question that she's asking me is, it's lost one of those three stones, and is it a ruby or a garnet, and is it worth fixing? I can't tell from the photograph whether they're rubies or garnets, but in answer to the main question, the answer is yes, it's well worth fixing. And any reputable jeweller will be able to help you and also be able to tell you whether they are garnets or rubies. It shouldn't be a vastly expensive job, but I think to return it to its former glory, it was given by your grandfather, gave it to her around 1942. I mean, it's got history. It's a family heirloom. So, yes, it's certainly well worth bringing back to its former glory.
17: Expensive to do?
15: I don't think so. If it was a garnet, I'd be surprised if it was more than somewhere between $100 and $200.
17: Oh,
15: if
17: well
15: it's a ruby, maybe $300, $400. So it's well worth doing.
17: Jane, that's from Joe in Main Beach in Queensland. So, Joe, get it fixed and bring it back to its former glory for sure. Thanks for texting through. We've also got a couple of other ones that have come through here, Adrian, looking from Karen, who's sent through a beautiful piece, a necklace. I think you can see that there on the screen. I have inherited this necklace but don't know anything about it. I've left with my jeweller to clean and extend the chain so I can wear it. I think it is a citrine and seed pearl.
15: Oh, yes.
17: I would love to know the era and likely country of origin.
15: Yes, it's very charming. We've actually spoken about similar pieces like this before, not in this design. So for the listeners, it's a It's a what's known as an arts and crafts piece, so probably made around 1905, 1910. And without knowing what the carat is, it will either be 9 or 15 carat gold. And the overall design is like a double frame in a circular form. And then on this frame is placed a flower with some leaves. And the flower looks as though it's set with a round citrine. And the leaves are then set with half seed pearls, and then dropping from this circular central part, which is attached to the chain, is a long sort of what I term knife edge bar, and it has a half pearl in the centre, and then, because I can't see the complete picture, a pear shape citrine at the bottom. It's a lovely piece, and I'm thrilled that you're getting a new chain put on it so that you can wear it, because that's what jewelry is for. It's not just designed to sit there. And it, again, if it has a story, you must write it down so that whoever ends up with it, hopefully you'll be having it for many years to come, but whoever ends up with it knows its history. But it's a lovely piece, and probably English around about 1905, 1910.
17: Let's look at what Bernadette has sent through too. At the top of our tree there of our text messages, you can send yours through 0437 774 774. Send us if you've got a photo. It's great for Adrian to have a look at and maybe share with you his knowledge on what it might be. And she sent something through that belongs to her grandmother.
15: Right, let me, I can't see.
17: See if I can find that for you. And it's...
15: Yeah, no, I can't. Unfortunately, I can't see where. Well,
17: Mick's going to come in and quickly MacGyver the text machine so that we can see.
15: Oh, yes, there it is.
17: We're back online, everyone.
15: So this is a very pretty barred brooch. I would suggest in all silver, and it's probably late Victorian, early Edwardian, so sort of 1890 through to about 1910. It's a bar brooch that has then been decorated with very fine silver on the top, and the central element is a bird, and then there are flowers and leaves in the decoration on either side. It's a lovely piece and very typical of this period. I don't know whether it's the light, but sometimes the flowers or the decoration that has been applied to the surface can also be in gold, so yellow gold or rose gold, and that gives us a bit of a contrast. But this is charming. The bird is and the flowers, and then there are these sort of cross things at the end. They're applied, and then if you look very carefully, the leaves are actually engraved into the silver. And yeah, it's a lovely piece. It's probably hollow, and if we turned it over and looked at the back, I would suspect that there are a series of marks there that might even give us the date letter, because it's probably English, and the English are very good at putting on date letters as well as the town or city in which it was made. But it's a lovely piece, and it's in nice condition too.
17: And they were very fashionable in that sort of the Gilded Age before World War One?
15: Yes, certainly very popular at that time. A reasonably priced keepsake to give to someone. And yeah, I'm sure it has quite a lovely story to it.
17: Send them through 0437 774 774, or call on 1300 800 222. Adrian Dickens, our personal jeweller and lecturer with Arts National, talking jewellery with us. Can you see a few others there, Adrian?
15: Yes, let's have a look. So there is this person called Mark who has sent in, he's given us a long story about it's called a brass Kanaka knuckle duster.
17: It's a big ring.
15: I have to tell you, I've never seen or heard of anything like it before, but it looks like it's a ring, and it has this huge lump on top. And yes, it is a bit of a knuckle duster. I've never seen anything like it before, and he's asked, can I add anything to it? I think you have a great story, Mark, and I'm afraid I can't add anything to it.
17: It'd be rare for you to see something, at least of a style or a design, which you've never come across before.
15: No, I haven't come across. But it's the story sort of goes that it was found on a farm, and the story goes on and on, but it's very different.
17: It's extraordinary. Yeah, it, we get caught every time you put your jumper on. I get caught in it. I think.
15: It's, yes. And then there's someone from Jenny from Kalangadu.
17: Yep.
15: And she has sent. I'm not sure what she's saying.
17: She's got a beautiful ring that she sent through.
15: Yes. So I can't see what she's actually saying, but the ring itself is a very lovely, I would suggest, late Victorian.
17: She said, I can tell you what she said. She said, Jenny here, I've just purchased this ring on lay-by. Is this style called a gypsy ring?
15: Yes, it is very similar to a gypsy ring. So a gypsy ring often means that it's a wideish band and the stones are inset into the band and there is generally no detail or anything around the sides of the stone. This, on the other hand, is the stones are set slightly higher and there is some detail on the sides. But yes, I would say that it could be termed as a gypsy ring. It's set with 3 sapphires and 2 diamonds. And it's actually beautifully hallmarked on the inside. And I can't tell the date letter, but I can tell you that it appears as though it was made in Chester. So there's the maker's mark. There's a mark indicating that it's gold, a mark indicating it's carat, which I can't actually work out what it is. And there will be a date letter. But there is also a shield, which is the sign for Chester. So it's very nice to have that information about the ring as well. And what you must remember is if it's being sized or if you ever have to get it sized, you need to tell the jeweler to size it on the side rather than at the bottom, because if you size it at the bottom, they'll cut out the marks. And that is very much part of the character and history of this ring.
17: Now, we've got some more text messages coming through, and one of them has been sent through, which I hope you can see this where you are, Adrian. Hello, Adrian. My grandmother, born in 1919, gave me this before she died. My grandfather gave it to her around 1942. She couldn't bring herself to wear it as she believed it was bought with the proceeds from gambling, and they struggled with a young family. She eventually left him and worked hard as a dressmaker, fashion designer for Van Ross to make ends meet. It has lost a garnet or rubies that we're fixing.
15: This is the one
17: we've done that. Sorry,
15: yes.
17: That is
15: but
17: my
15: mistake. But I didn't tell the story. So it's good that you told the story.
17: Yeah, love those stories. Is there some other ones that have been sent through that you can tell us about, Adrian?
15: A lady called Brenda has messaged in and said, these two rings are my late mother-in-law. I'm not sure if they are paste or real gems. Wow, that's a very difficult question to ask. So I'm looking at 2 solitaire rings from the side. I would suggest the ring on the right-hand side is silver-mounted and to me looks as though it has an aquamarine set in it. The one on the left-hand side, I can't really comment on. And I would suggest that you take it to a reputable jeweler and ask them to pass their opinion on it. I can't even see marks on the inside of the band. I suspect it is diamonds and I suspect it is either white gold or platinum mounted, but you need to have that confirmed by a jeweler and it would be well worth doing that.
17: Adrian Dickens is with us, personal jeweler and lecturer with Arts National, talking to you about your jewellery and looking at your pieces. If you send us a photo on 0437 774 774 or you can call on 1300 800 222 if you've got a question. You just want to discuss something that you have. This question came through via the text message from Jen. Where could I sell gold, have rings valued, and is silver cutlery worth much these days?
15: thank you, Jen. Generally, if you...

0: silver has equally gone through the roof. Again, it has slipped back over the last 6 months. But as of this morning, I think it was still around about $89 an ounce. So by the time you add up the cutlery, as long as it's all sterling silver or it's been tested as sterling silver, the answer is yes, it is. It's well worth selling. So again, it's about finding a good gold merchant or silver merchant who would be able to assist you.
1: Last one from Sam in Thomastown's got a question for you. Thanks for calling in, Sam.
2: Yeah, good morning, Francis and Adrian.
0: I've got a
2: 9-carat rose gold moonstone ring, and I dropped it on the tile, right?
0: Oh,
2: and it's got it has the star sapphire.
0: Oh,
2: yeah.
0: So is it actually a moonstone or is it a star sapphire?
2: It's a moonstone. It's a moonstone, but it's the star sapphire impression that comes through.
0: Right.
2: Permeates.
0: Right. And so, did you damage the moonstone?
2: No. Well, it just dropped flat on the tile. You know, I was getting out to have a shower, and I just took it off, and it just straight on it. You know. And
0: right.
2: I don't know if they could cut it back, you know.
0: Well, there are some very good lapidaries in Melbourne. Again, if you speak to the Australian Jewellers Council, they would be able to recommend someone who would be a lapidary that would be able to recut it or improve it or polish it and help you with that. So, yes, I'm sure it can be fixed.
2: Thank you very much.
0: It's a pleasure.
2: Appreciate it.
0: Thank you.
1: Thanks, Sam. Thanks for everyone who texted in and called through. Adrian, always great to have you in here.
0: Thank you. It's great. It's always interesting.
1: It is.
0: You never quite know what you're going to be shown next.
1: No, which is part of the fun. We'll catch up with you again in a month's time.
0: All right. Thanks so much.
1: Adrian Dickens, our jeweller, personal jeweller and lecturer with Arts National, talking to us about your jewellery. Thank you for sending through all your text messages and photos and calling. And we'll do it again with Adrian in a month's time. In a moment, we're heading to Kiev in Ukraine to catch up with our good friend Francis Farrell, journalist there. First, though, the Indigo Girls on ABC Radio Overnights. I'm trying-

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1: For decades, Alan Jones was one of Australia's most powerful voices, a broadcaster who could make or break a career and command an audience of millions. Now, he's finding an audience in a very different place, a courtroom. Allegations of how the broadcaster used his power to abuse young men are being heard in court at the moment. So, what happened? What does the evidence say? And what will the judge believe? 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
2: Francis Leach with you on this Wednesday morning, where it's 2:29 on the east coast of Australia. If that's where you are, it's 3 a.m. or just after 3 a.m. in South Australia and the Northern Territory, and 2:29 to 2 in the west. It's just gone 8:30 on a Tuesday night in Kyiv in Ukraine, and our good friend Francis Farrell, Australian journalist who works for the Kyiv Independent, is there in the war-ravaged city, and he's been good enough to join us again this morning to give us an update on how things are in Ukraine. Good morning, Francis. How are you going? Or good afternoon to you. Evening.
3: And good morning, very early morning to you, Francis. Good to be here.
2: How have the last week or so been there? I know that Kyiv has been under pretty intense attack, drone attack and missile attack from the Russians in recent weeks, as they seem to be escalating the attempt to pressure Ukraine ahead of a cold winter. What's it been like, and what's the sense there at the moment?
3: Well, what has defined the last few weeks here in Ukraine, but especially here in Kyiv, has been the use of jet-powered drones that are really difficult to shoot down. And instead of sending them all in one go, Russia's been sending them basically throughout the day in small groups. And what that means for life in Kyiv, it means that the air alert, which is, you know, the kind of, which dictates a lot of how businesses work, how transport infrastructure works, is just basically constantly on. You know, there are just a few breaks between the sirens during the day, and everyone has their routines. Some people go to the shelter, some people don't. But now, you know, they also have to live their life, and you know, trains need to still travel, and it's getting more and more difficult. And what has also been happening is that these jet powered drones seem to be targeting petrol stations in the capital, which is something they've been doing across the country, especially in the eastern regions, close to the front line. But now they're targeting the capital. A couple were hit, I think, this morning. At least one person was killed and about a dozen injured. And this just happens during the day. You know, we're used to these mass attacks happening at night and waking up to see a big hole in an apartment building and rescue efforts going on. But now, you know, just in anticipation of this winter, as you mentioned, they seem to be just keen on constantly keeping everyone on edge. And the difficult thing, of course, is that Ukraine doesn't really have a good solution yet to shoot down these jet-powered drones. The previous drones that were the Iranian-designed ones that Iran is also using in its war in the Gulf, Ukraine figured out a really smart way to very cheaply intercept them with other small drones, but they just don't work. They can't catch the jet-powered ones.
2: Is this a new Russian innovation, Francis? The battle over drone technology has sort of seesawed, and it seemed that Ukraine for a while there was gained a very distinct advantage in the last year or so. Has it swung back the other way? Are the Russians now producing something that the Ukrainians are struggling to come to terms with?
3: I mean, drone warfare is a very broad and diverse kind of thing. There are the drones, the small drones that each side uses on the front line, and you know, there's maybe parity in between the two sides there. Ukraine's better at larger bomber drones. Russia's better at fiber optic drones. But that's if we're talking about the front line. If we're talking about the long range dimension, then Russia was always ahead of the game because they had these Iranian drones that they just started mass producing themselves and modifying. Ukraine, in the last year or so, has also been producing their long-range drones, and those are the ones that you see hitting oil refineries and oil ports, like really deep inside Russia. But they're pretty hard to defend against because you can't use an expensive surface-to-air missile like the Arabian countries are using in the Gulf, because that missile costs up to 10 times, maybe even more, than the actual drone itself. So that's why Ukraine switched to these small interceptors. They cost only about $1,000 and they can catch the normal Iranian designed drones. But that's why Russia then kind of went the next step and put small jet engines on them, and now they're too fast. And so there's this constant game of cat and mouse.
2: Yeah. Francis, there has been talk of some sort of, not a ceasefire, but some sort of understanding that both sides wouldn't attack energy sources. President Trump was talking about this. There was some suggestion that there might have been an agreement from both sides to do that. What's your sense there in Kyiv, whether that's viable or whether that's just more false hope?
3: Yeah, so President Trump, as he has done before, jumped the gun. He said on Truth Social yesterday, I believe, that both sides had agreed to an energy truce. I'm not sure which advisor or which whisperer in his ear gave him that idea, but very quickly Kyiv came out and said that, we would really love Russia to stop hitting our energy infrastructure, and we'd love to see that kind of limited ceasefire on a way to a real ceasefire and an end in the war. But we unfortunately haven't seen any indication from the Russian side that they actually plan to do that and uphold that. And so 24 hours later, that piece of news has just kind of disintegrated into the wind. It's not the first time that there was an idea of an energy truce kind of floated. And now, you know, maybe one would think there's more of a chance because Ukraine is really causing a lot of pain to the Russian economy with their attacks on the oil refineries. But it's still not really something which has any chance of getting off the ground, I think, because Russia understands clearly that they have every ability to break any agreement that is made without really facing any consequences for that.
2: Francis Farrell's with us, a journalist working for the Kyiv Independent in Ukraine, talking to us from the Ukrainian capital. It's 8:30 p.m. or just 20 to 9 p.m. his time on a Tuesday. And this is the time when people start to worry about those attacks coming in and having those sleepless nights, Francis.
3: Yeah, and I mean, it's still warm. It's getting a little bit cooler now, but it was today in the newsroom that we were discussing, when they would really start hitting the power stations in earnest. I think it's a little bit early, but we do know that the Ukrainian, you know, power grid has already been, you know, damaged by now 3 or 4 winters of these targeted Russian strikes, and now they have more options. They've got the jet-powered drones, they've got ballistic missiles, which Ukraine doesn't have, the Patriot interceptors to defend, or not enough of them anyway. And yeah, it's just probably a matter of time. And it's interesting because it's coming at a time when Ukraine's actually doing pretty well on the front line. They've stabilized the front line. They're not losing territory very quickly, although Russia's really pushing hard in the Donbass, trying to overwhelm it. They're not really moving forward at the pace they would like to. And Ukraine actually announced some early results of a little counteroffensive in the north of the Donbass just today, showing that they can actually be the ones moving forward. But in the meantime, it's the air war, it's the long-range strike war, and it's more and more what seems like a total war in the sense of the old 20th century world wars, both sides trying to hit each other's economy, each other's infrastructure. That could really define how this war develops in the next year or so.
2: And also the shadow war that's happening on the fringes of Europe as well, Francis, with the news that Boris Johnson, former British Prime Minister, and David Petraeus, former head of, he was the head of the US forces in Iraq, but also former head of the CIA, were catching a train, a secure train from Poland to Ukraine to meet with President Zelensky. And the station that they were at was attacked. And the suggestion was that the Russians might have been trying to target their train. We know that there's been multiple incidences of Russian interference, or at least seeming shadow warfare on in Poland and elsewhere, targeting infrastructure. There was an incident at a German airport recently where an Antonov aircraft, which is a Ukrainian aircraft, was attempted to be attacked by a drone, which didn't detonate. So there's a sense that, you know, things are fraying at the edges. What has it been like in Ukraine in relation to the Johnson and Petraeus train and the response to the attack on that station where they were catching the train into your country?
3: I mean, we don't have any conclusive proof that the Russians were targeting specifically their train and their delegation. Maybe they had a good idea that these VIPs heading back from a big conference in Kiev would be around there at that time, but it wasn't Boris Johnson's train. It was one nearby, and I think Boris Johnson rightly pointed to the fact that, you know, he didn't want to draw attention to it, to him being targeted potentially, but this was something that Russia's been doing more and more. Attacking trains, just hitting the locomotives, the civilian carriages. You know, I had to get off the train on a trip back from Romania because of an air alert, and we were just evacuated from it for several hours.
2: But so, Francis, can we ask about that just quickly? When that happens, do you literally hear something whilst you're... To give people some context, we travel on trains all the time. You'll be on the train, you're catching the train from Romania back to Kiev. Does somebody just come on and say, everybody off the train, we're in fear of an attack?
3: Yep. The train stops. So it either happens, you know, with me, the train was already at a station, but I've had friends who've just had the trains stop in the middle of a field. And this is obviously reacting in advance. So it's not something, you know, whistling in right at that moment. There's the air alert, there's the radars detecting some drones or missiles in the area. Specifically, drones are the ones that have been targeting the trains. Everyone gets off, and sometimes if it's in the middle of a field, they just, you know, kind of just make a bit of distance between them and the train, and wait until the all clear. And that, the good thing about that, I mean, it's making the trains a little less punctual, but it's saving lives. The last few strikes on trains have been mostly, almost, I think, all without casualties because people were evacuating in time.
2: Francis, I always love catching up with you, and I want you to know how much we appreciate it on this program, that we keep Ukraine and Kyiv in our hearts during this difficult time, and love to make sure that people understand what's happening there.
3: And thank you guys for thinking of us.
2: Always. My good friend Francis Farrell there, Australian journalist working for the Kyiv Independent in Ukraine, talking to us from the Ukrainian capital on another night as they prepare for what could be once again another sleepless evening amidst the war with Russia. It's ABC Radio Overnights.
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0: Such sensitive young men. Oh, kind of. Green Day and Good Riddance, Time of Your Life, here on ABC Radio Overnights all over Australia.
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0: ABC Radio Overnights, Francis Leach here. Love to catch up with Dr. Martin George, Principal Astronomer at the Alston Planetarium there in beautiful Tasmania, to look at our night sky. And he's been good enough to join us once again. Hello, Martin. How are you?
2: I'm well, thanks, Francis. And how are you?
0: I'm okay. I'm really keen to know about the Nancy Grace Roman Space Telescope, because it's an epic name, but where is it and what is it doing?
2: Well, first of all, it's on its way out to a point about four times the distance of the Moon. It's going to be orbiting a point called L2, which is a sort of a stable point which allows the telescope to move around the Sun in the same period of time as the Earth takes to move around the Sun, and yet it's way out there in space. And it's going to produce a lot of great information for us, a lot of great images of the sky. And people sometimes say, well, hang on, why do we need more and more telescopes out there in space? Well, the telescopes we've got out there in space are doing different things. And this particular telescope, although it has a mirror the same diameter as the famous Hubble Space Telescope, has a field of view about 100 times as great.
0: Wow.
2: And it's amazing. Greater than the apparent size of the full Moon, in fact, whereas Hubble is a fraction of that. So Hubble sort of closes in on a very small area of the sky. But the interesting thing about the Nancy Grace Roman Telescope is that its resolution is the same as that of Hubble. So we're getting a much bigger picture of a larger area of the sky, with the same kind of detail that the Hubble is showing. And that's going to help in many fields of astronomical research. It might even help us learn more about dark energy and dark matter. And there's an instrument on board called a coronagraph, which is something that blocks out the light of a star.

0: so that we can see its surroundings more clearly. Now, these kind of things have been done before, but this is a very special one that's hopefully going to be showing us direct images of planets that are moving around other stars. Now, it's not that we haven't seen these before, but of all the 6,000 or so planets that we've discovered so far that are orbiting other stars, we only have a relatively low number of actual images of them because the glare of the star prevents us from seeing them directly. Now, this instrument is going to hopefully show us a lot more direct images of planets moving around other stars. They're called exoplanets, these planets. So that's another thing this telescope is going to be doing. Now, people have asked me at the planetarium, why is it called the Nancy Grace Roman Telescope? And that's because Nancy Grace Roman was a very, very significant astronomer in the United States. She did in her early period of work, she did a lot of work on the interior structure of stars, which helped us learn a lot more about our Milky Way galaxy. Then she became NASA's first chief astronomer in about 1959, I think it was. She even had a lot to do with the establishment of the Hubble Space Telescope, and she's often been called the mother of the Hubble. So it's great that there's a significant space telescope that's now been named after her, and I'm really looking forward to seeing these results and maybe putting some of the great images it's going to take on my planetarium dome.
1: How is a telescope like this manipulated in space so that it travels at a trajectory in a time and place that is useful? I mean, who's controlling the telescope from such a distance, and what's involved in doing it? Because it seems like an extraordinary thing to be able to do.
0: Yeah, well, it is indeed. In fact, just about everything we've done in space is extraordinary. It's right at the forefront of our ability. In terms of positioning the telescope, as I've mentioned, it's going to be orbiting around a point called L2. It's about four times the distance of the Moon, which is about 1.6 million kilometres. And in order to move to orbit around this unstable point, it's an equilibrium point, but it's an unstable one. And so it has to fire thrusters from now and again to correct its position so that it orbits in the correct way. And then, of course, you've got thrusters that will move it one way or another, or there might be some reaction wheels on it. I'm not too sure about that at the moment. But it has to be controlled very, very carefully. But it's really quite remarkable how accurately you can control space telescopes and aim them at exactly the right point in the sky. And not only that, the Nancy Grace Roman Telescope is going to repeatedly image parts of the sky. So with its large field of view, it's going to keep being re-aimed at different parts of the sky to determine any changes that we might see in the apparent positions of objects and so on. So it's a very complex thing. But yeah, there are people who are very, very clever in their ability to control equipment that's a long, long way away. And probably another great example of this, of course, is the rovers that are on Mars, and being able to steer them in the right direction to the interesting places that they want the rovers to examine and analyze the Martian surface material and so on.
1: Yeah, there's no Google Maps on Mars, so don't know how you do it.
0: It's quite interesting, actually, yeah, to the accuracy with which this can be done. But we've been doing accurate things in space for a long time. And another thing that comes to mind on that topic is the Apollo 12 landing. We've all heard of Apollo 11, of course, with Neil Armstrong and Buzz Aldrin on board, that landed on the Moon with people for the first time in July 1969. Partly forgotten is the Apollo 12 mission, which landed in November of that year, and it landed very close, deliberately, to an uncrewed spacecraft called Surveyor 3 that had landed there 2 years earlier. And so they had a real pinpoint landing, and that was done in the 1960s. It was quite amazing.
1: It really is. Dr. Martin George, our astronomer, is with us talking astronomy and what's happening in our cosmos. And back on Earth, we've had a bit of a realignment of our maps, which is interesting, isn't it? Because you need that sort of the astronomy, or at least that point of view of the Earth, to get a sense of how our map should look. And the realignment of our maps has put a few noses out of joints, a few egos, because bigger country, bigger reputation, but maybe not really representing how our land masses look.
0: Well, that's right. Although the big thing about this new one called the Equal Earth Projection actually shows the countries on Earth in their real

0: relative correct sizes. We've been drawing maps of the Earth for a long time, of course, but interestingly enough, Francis, there's no way you can actually reproduce a spherical surface on a flat surface, in other words, on a computer screen or on a flat map, without introducing some kind of distortion. This latest map, this Equal Earth map, shows the Earth's countries, as I've mentioned, in their correct relative proportions, so that some countries look much larger than we thought they were, and some are rather smaller, and yet it is correct. It does distort the shapes of the country borders and the shapes of the continents and land masses and so on, but it's not actually all that new. It was devised in 2018 by a group of three map makers, and it's caused an objection from one country. It was put to the United Nations about accepting this map as the best or standard map of the world. One country voted against it, and it was the United States. Now you might think, well, what's this got to do with astronomy? Well, one thing is, well, actually, I've always loved maps, quite frankly, but astronomical bodies are also laid out in grids of latitude and longitude. Mars, for example, Jupiter as well, even though it rotates a bit unevenly, and of course so is the Moon. The Moon has latitude and longitude grids, latitude and longitude grid on it. But the thing that fascinates me is that this objection from the United States, and I can't help but wonder whether it's because the United States looks a bit smaller than is depicted on other projections, like the famous Mercator projection. The US reaction reminds me of a very famous story that relates to astronomy. It was when astronomers in the 17th century used their observations to show that France was smaller than once thought. They produced a very interesting reaction from the king. What they'd done is that by using timings of eclipses of Jupiter's satellites, which were like clocks in the sky, that was a good way hundreds of years ago of measuring longitude. Of course, we've got GPS systems now and all that kind of thing, but longitude was a problem. In fact, I would strongly recommend to anybody to read the book called Longitude by Dava Sobel. It indicates how people really came to learn how to measure longitude by using accurate clocks. Well, in those days, the astronomers in France were using the eclipses of Jupiter's satellites to mark time. In other words, when a satellite disappeared into Jupiter's shadow, they would know exactly what time it was, and they could work out longitudes from that. Anyway, it turned out that France was about 20% smaller than previously thought because of all the measurements of the longitudes made in France. And that definitely didn't please King Louis the 14th. And he commented, "You have cost me more land than all my enemies." I love that story, Francis. I really do.
1: the eternal obsession with the size of our country. It's male preoccupation too, I'm sure. Dr. Martin, what is our night sky looking like today?
0: Okay, well, a lovely view of the sky at the moment, because we don't have the moon in it to have that light spreading across the sky. Lovely starry view over to the northeast. We have a great view of the constellation of Orion, and also to its left and down a bit, we've got Taurus, the bull, and above and to the right of Orion, we've got Canis Major, the great dog. A lot of bright stars in a line through there. We've got Saturn, the only planet currently visible clearly in our morning sky, and it's over there toward the northwest. But Mars is about to come up in the east, so if you wait a little bit longer, Mars will be rising from the east very soon. So waiting a bit more, you'll see that as well, the famous reddish-orange planet, called the red planet. It's more of a sort of a reddish-orange to me. But have a look for Mars a bit later on. And if you have a look to the left of Orion, down into the constellation of Taurus, a couple of really fascinating star clusters. One is called the Hyades, and it's an upside-down V-shape marked very clearly by the bright star Aldebaran, which is a reddish-orange star itself. But that's not actually a member of the cluster. That upside-down V-shape, apart from Aldebaran, is a cluster called the Hyades. And not far away, over to the left, the famous Seven Sisters, the Pleiades cluster, which is a fantastic sight in a pair of binoculars. It's a little compact group of stars. In fact, people in the planetarium often ask me, "Hey, what's that little group of stars that we can see in Taurus?" So it's a really good talking point. Get your binoculars out. and have a look. Swinging around to the south, we can see the Southern Cross low down in the southern sky. At least you can, as long as you're not too far.

0: north in Australia, almost upside down with the pointers over to the right. But a lovely view of the sky. It's a little chilly where I live here in Tasmania, so put some warm clothes on if you're not in those sort of northern warm areas, because although it's just coming into spring astronomically, it's still a little cold out there at night.
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0: Always a pleasure for me too, Francis. Bye for now.
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5: ABC News with David Rowlands. Defence Minister Richard Marles says Australia's AUKUS submarine program remains on track despite fresh uncertainty in Great Britain. The UK government has delayed a decision on how many subs it will order, as new Prime Minister Andy Burnham says national security should not come at the expense of social security. Appearing on the ABC's 7:30 program last night, Mr. Marles was questioned about what the shift could mean for Australia's plans. He insists the UK submarine program remains on schedule.
6: The UK is on track to cut steel in respect of its first SSN AUKUS submarine next year. It's on track to have that submarine come off the production line at Barrow and Furness in the UK in the late 2030s. In respect of their spending on AUKUS, we are really comfortable with what is happening there. There's a high degree of trust and transparency between us.
5: The UK Human Rights Chief is sounding the alarm on the number of Palestinian bodies being unearthed from the rubble of sites deployed by Israeli attacks. Rather destroyed by Israeli attacks. Volker Turk says the sheer number of bodies is sparking questions about whether war crimes have been committed by Israeli forces in Gaza. A 2024 UN report found that Israeli strikes on residential buildings and other civilian sites in the early days of Israel's war on Gaza may have violated international humanitarian law. Israel has not commented on Mr. Turk's statement, but has previously claimed it does not deliberately target civilians. An expert on Yemen at a conflict resolution think tank says it will likely take international intervention to halt a recent advance by the Houthi militant group against government forces. Intense fighting has broken out in recent weeks between the Iran-aligned group and Saudi-backed government troops. The Houthi capture of key points along the oil shipping route, the Bab al-Mandeb Strait, has seen energy prices surge. Hisham Al-Omaisi from the European Institute of Peace says they will look to continue their advance.
7: The Houthis, while they feel emboldened, while they're still receiving a lot of technology transfer training from Iran as well, they'll continue along that path unless the Saudis decide to do something drastic backed by the international community.
5: Train services have been severely disrupted in parts of the Netherlands by what's suspected to be coordinated acts of sabotage. With more on this, here's the BBC's Anna Barrison Ethirajan.
8: No group has admitted responsibility and police were investigating. Later, a spokesman for ProRail told the BBC that the train service was gradually returning to normal, but that disruption was not over yet. In the meantime, fires erupted around midday in several places alongside highways, forcing authorities to close roads. The fires were caused by farmers who opposed government plans asking them to reduce nitrogen emissions. A farmers' group said it was not responsible for the railway sabotage, but it could not rule out angry farmers acting individually.
5: US President Donald Trump has lashed out at the US Supreme Court after it rejected his push to limit mail-in voting in this year's midterm elections, saying some of the justices are a shell of their original selves. Nick Parmeter explains.
9: In criticising the decision, the president says, "These are not the people I interviewed," an apparent reference to his nomination of three of the justices on the Supreme Court, Neil Gorsuch, Amy Coney Barrett, and Brett Kavanaugh. The Trump administration had made a last-minute push to have the US Postal Service play a central role in deciding who would receive a mail ballot. However, state election officials argue there wasn't enough time to make the changes for November's elections and say their systems are already secure and accurate. The court rejected the move on Monday in an emergency order. The president has opposed mail voting and falsely blamed it for his 2020 election loss.
5: The federal government is facing competing pressure to tighten safeguards around artificial intelligence without driving major investment away from Australia, as tech companies themselves grapple with how to stop the technology from evolving beyond human control. Here's political reporter Melissa Clark.
10: There are a lot of limitations in what governments can actually do, particularly here in Australia, and also the appetite of governments to regulate here. So, I mean, when it comes to the ability of governments, a lot of what we're seeing in terms of development of AI is happening offshore, beyond Australia's jurisdiction. So we've seen the Albanese government focus on where those operations come into Australia.
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1: Hello and welcome to Wednesday. It's 4:06 on the East Coast, 4:24 in South Australia and the Northern Territory, and 2:06 in the West. This hour, plenty to come your way, including we'll be catching up a little later on, State of the Nation. We'll go around the country and have a look at some of the stories that were on your radio and television yesterday and give you a sense of what's playing in different backyards around the country. It's always good. We do that every morning to set you up for the day ahead. In a moment, though, we're going to be talking about the algorithm. That's right. The government's proposed legislation, Your Algorithm Your Way, designed to give you the choice to opt out of the big tech companies forcing different content into your social media feeds, whether you're an Instagram user, TikTok user, Facebook user, and that you only get to see the things your friends or the people you follow post. Well, that has different implications. And we're going to speak with Chris Somer, research fellow at the ARC Centre for Excellence for the Digital Child at Deakin University. He's done some research into how it's happened overseas, because in the Netherlands they've tried this, and the European Union have had a couple of court cases against the big tech companies, which they've won, and they've had these sorts of bits of legislation to try to force the big tech companies to allow you to opt out of the algorithm so you get what you want to see, not what they want to see, and it's had mixed results. So we're going to talk to Chris in just a moment here on ABC Radio Overnights. First, though, some Motown magic from the Four Tops.

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1: ABC Radio Overnights. Now, in a perfect world, we could all control our social media feeds. What we see on Facebook, what we look at on Instagram, and we can just filter out all the garbage. Wouldn't it be nice? Is it at all possible? Well, last week, the federal government released draft legislation which would include a requirement that social media providers allow users to choose whether they only see content from the people that they follow, so content that you choose, or if they have other material in their feed which is sent to them by the algorithm, which sort of like reads where they've gone and decides what you most likely would like to see. But is it really possible? And what can we learn from other places that might have gone down that path? Has it already happened? Well, Chris Sommer is a research fellow at the ARC Centre of Excellence for the Digital Child at Deakin University, and he's been looking into that. And he's been with us here on ABC Radio Overnights, which we're very grateful that he's here. G'day, Chris. How are you going?
2: Hi, Francis. I'm good. Thank you for having me.
1: Is it possible? Is the dream possible to have a clean feed where it's just you and the things you choose?
2: I mean, technically it will be possible, but it all depends on what kind of features the social media companies want to implement. And that's dependent on the kind of laws that we create, I guess.
1: What gets delivered into our feeds at the moment by the algorithms that dominate our lives? How is that working and what is the aim?
2: So basically, the default mode that most people will have is they will get content presented by an algorithm, and that's based on their previous interactions with the app. So the algorithm will basically predict content that you will like or are likely to like. And of course, that's based on a business model where specific content gets more views. So the algorithm wants specific content to get more views in order to create more money in the form of advertising.
1: And so they'll feed stuff to us that might keep us engaged. They want us as long as possible with our face in our screens.
2: Precisely.
1: So the idea is that somehow we could choose our own feed. So if I follow 20 people, that's all I follow. I would see things that they post. So it becomes a bit like a bulletin board, a community bulletin board again, which is where this sort of started back with Facebook when it first began on MySpace. But the companies are saying to us, nah, that would be really boring and no one's going to use it. Is your sense telling you that people would find that pretty tedious and that's why the companies are a bit concerned that they're going to lose a whole lot of people from their platforms because they look at it and go, well, this is all rubbish?
2: Yeah. Well, I mean, it's up to them to make it more exciting, I guess, as well. I do think that people should have more of a choice in what they want to see. And currently, the options they have are very limited. Probably showing you content of the people you follow is not really helpful in the monetization models that social media companies have. You get to see feeds that is not necessarily monetizable. You know, you don't get to see feeds from influencers that are paid money. So the social media companies do want you to see content that is selected by the algorithm rather than content that you choose. So if anything, if they will allow

0: allow you to see feeds content from your followers, they'll try and make it less appealing in a way. So actually, there are already ways for us to do that, to actually see the content that you follow. I can explain how that works if you want.
1: Absolutely. Chris Sommer is with us, research fellow at the ARC Center of Excellence for the Digital Child at Deakin University, talking to us about the government's proposed legislation, My Feed, My Way, where maybe we get the choice to opt out of the algorithm and just see things from people that we already follow. But Chris, you're saying there is a way to do that already, but I guess you'd have to get into under the bonnet of your app or your account to work out how to do that. Yeah. Is there a way to do it?
0: Well, it's actually pretty easy to open up the bonnet, as you say, but not a lot of people would know this, but when it comes to Instagram, you can click on the Instagram logo, and that will actually give you the option to get posts from people that you follow only. The issue is that when you choose this, you will be directed to a specific mode, and in this mode, you will not be able to use the Instagram that, the features that Instagram normally has. So you won't be able to send direct messages to people. You won't be able to post your own content. If you want to do that, you have to go back to the default mode, which is the algorithmic mode. So that's a bit of an issue. And then when you start up the app again, it will also refer back to the algorithmic mode. So it's a bit limited to what you can do.
1: So in this case, it's a real disincentive to do it, isn't it? It's like if you choose that, you're in a way going to be digitally punished and denied the functionality of the app for choosing to do so.
0: Yeah, yeah. And this is what we normally refer to as malicious compliance. So one of the reasons that we have this functionality is because of the Digital Service Act in Europe, which stipulated that users should have the option to choose a feed that they want. So either with the algorithm or just the people that they follow. However, the way that has been interpreted by social media companies, has not provided great outcomes for users.
1: Malicious compliance. It's one of those phrases which is, you know, bitterly ironic the way that it operates. So this has been a Euro initiative, Digital Service Act, and you're saying that it hasn't been as successful, even though the intention seems to have been pretty clear, but the companies are building their own firewalls or resistance within their service operation to make it hard or disincentivize people using it.
0: Yeah, absolutely. So the case in the Netherlands is slightly different because in the Netherlands there has been a court case brought against Meta by an organization called Bits for Freedom. And basically, what they said is, okay, these kind of things, this malicious compliance that's not in line with the Digital Service Act, and a Dutch court actually agreed with Bits for Freedom, and they said, okay, Meta, you have to fix this. So on Facebook and on Instagram, you need to have options for users to change your feed on a more permanent basis, and you also need to notify users that they actually have this possibility.
1: And did Meta comply with that? Did Meta actually...
0: They did. So, like, users in the Netherlands will have a slightly different experience. The only issue is that not a lot of people, as far as I can tell, are aware of it, because I'm originally from the Netherlands and I contacted some friends and family, and, not everybody actually knew that they could do this.
1: Yeah, it's not in the company's interest to go out and tell people, is it, that there's an opportunity
0: Precisely,
1: to take control of their own feed. So it's a secret, and it's not really the government's role, I guess, to tell people. So it's best intention, but it's falling between the cracks.
0: Yeah. Well, I do think there's a role for government to educate people on this, because the social media companies won't. Also, I think that we could, in this new proposed legislation, be a bit more specific on how we want social media companies to notify people, so we can tell them to use pop-ups, which we've seen in the Netherlands might not necessarily be that effective. But we could also ask them to notify users by email, just to make this option more known.
1: Chris Sommer is with us, research fellow at the ARC Centre for Excellence for the Digital Child at Deakin University. We're talking about the government's proposed legislation, My Feed, My Way, which is an initiative to take back control of your social media feeds. And maybe you're already doing that. Maybe you are filtering out the algorithm. You found a way to do it, as Chris has described. You can give us a call, 1-300-800-222, or text us on 0437-774-774, 1-300-800-222, or 0437-774-774 for your messages. Would you do it? Would you use this function to sort of clean out your social media feed? Or have you made other ways to sort of deal with this by maybe just logging off for a while too? That's always a good thing. A bit of digital detox is not a bad idea. Chris, you do work in the area of the digital environment and children. How important is it for us to have a really conscious policy to protect and put guardrails on these apps so that children are given the opportunity to sort of live a digitally clean life for as long as possible before they're sort of like, you know, consumed by digital media and being subject to all of the vagaries of that?
0: Yeah, I guess it's very important, and I think everyone agrees on that. I think the most difficult thing is just how are we going to make that happen and what kind of legislation do we need? So with the social media ban or the social media delay, as they call it, they rely very much on technical features, on age verification systems. And we can see that that has not really worked because a lot of young children are still on social media, even though they're not supposed to be on there. And the social media companies can basically hide behind these technicalities because they all... we have all these mechanisms, technical mechanisms in place to prevent children from under 16 from going on social media. Yeah, so if it happens, it's not our fault, right? So similar with this new proposed legislation, we should try and frame it in a way that it actually improves online safety for children.
1: Well, it's interesting, isn't it? Because also in the United States, they settled that court case with 47 states of the United States taking on Meta and TikTok and the other social media giants to say that the harmful nature of those apps had contributed to harmful behavior and in some cases suicides amongst young people. While there wasn't a finding against the companies, the fact that they settled in a multi-billion dollar deal suggests that they knew that that the trouble was coming, and it's a tacit acknowledgement that they've got a problem.
0: Yeah, so hopefully this will result in some action on their side. But it's, as of now, it's yet unclear what they will actually do to improve their online safety. But I think like having this in the public eye, all these court cases, so there will be some pressure on them to do something. So hopefully that will help them to actually implement measures that create safer online spaces.
1: As someone who works in this area, Chris Sommer, do you have an approach on your own personal social media use and how you take control of it or how you regulate your own behavior so that you have a decent experience? What's your approach as someone who's an expert?
0: Yeah. Well, it's tricky, right? Because I have to deal with the tools that I'm being offered. So I feel like I don't use Instagram a lot. That would be the main app that I use. But it's also a way... I mean, there are many good things about social media too, right? So I get information about things I like, for instance, about politics, etc. Things that I actually do want to see. Sometimes you spend a bit too much time on this, but I'm an adult and I think I can manage this. I think I don't feel like I currently have the tools to curate my experience a bit more. So there are functionalities on Instagram that will allow you to indicate what you want to see less of. But the issue is that the categories used by Instagram are not really transparent. So when I see the categories that are used by the algorithm, apparently, I feel that doesn't cover what I'm really seeing. So I can not to see something about tennis, for instance, but then I get other stuff that I don't want to see, yet I don't see that category in Meta's algorithmic category. So it's a bit tricky. Like I feel like I don't have the tools to curate the experience in the way that I want to.
1: Hey, Chris, really appreciate your time. Thanks for being with us on ABC Radio Overnight.
0: No worries at all. Thank you for having me.
1: Chris Sommer there, Research Fellow at the ARC Centre of Excellence for the Digital Child at Deakin University, talking to us about curating your own algorithm or curating your own social media feed, and the government's proposed My Feed, My Way legislation to give people the option to opt out of social media algorithms. 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

0: Sweet sounds of Gabrielle Chill Me There and Sweet About Me on ABC Radio Overnight. It's Francis Leach with you here on this Wednesday morning where it's 27 past four on the East Coast. It's 3 minutes to four in South Australia and the Northern Territory and 27 past two in the West. In a moment, Jacqueline Maley's going to join us. She is a columnist and writer with the Sydney Morning Herald and the Melbourne Age, and she's been writing about the manosphere, speaking of online experience, those influences that are basically shaping the attitudes towards women, particularly of young men, and how that's impacting on the way that they behave.
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0: To Sleach with you coming up in a minute, Jacqueline Maley. Before that, this is Howard Jones.

0: Howard Jones, and I think that was his debut single back in 1983. Like to Get to Know You Well.
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0: ABC Radio Overnight's Francis Leach with you. Now, all week we've been hearing the debate in Canberra between both sides of all sides of politics around the ability to opt out of the algorithms of the big tech companies, which, you know, generally are perceived to be trading on tension, on conflict, on anger as a means to keep us all glued to what they serve up on our feeds, whether it's Facebook and Instagram, wherever you go there, wherever you take your digital sustenance from. And that also comes into the domain of how young men in particular are developing in the 21st century and whether social media and that influence from the digital world, the manosphere as it's called, is the reasons why there's something of a crisis in masculinity, in young masculinity in particular. Nationals leader Matt Canavan was talking about this recently and basically said that the manosphere was terrible and toxic in its own way. But he was also saying that part of the reason why there's a problem or crisis for young boys and is that they're getting the wrong message at school, that they're sick and tired of being lectured on how bad men are at school. Well, Jacqueline Maley, who writes for the Sydney Morning Herald and The Age, has written a column about this, a really interesting column about these issues and how they all fold into one another, and she's with us on Overnights. Morning, Jacqueline. How are you?
2: I'm good, Francis. How are you?
0: I'm really well. It's interesting, isn't it? All these things are converging at once, and Australian politicians are having a debate that not really being had too many other places at the moment about how to deal with algorithms, but also the end point, what that means for young people, young men in particular, who seem to have been, you know, caught up in the manosphere and getting an idea of masculinity, which is damaging to them and not great for our society.
2: Yeah, that's right. There's been a few people, including one of the reporters from my newspaper, who've done experiments sort of posing as an adolescent boy on Instagram or other social media sites, and they found that there's, you know, sort of a very, very short time between signing up and, you know, like sort of 20 minutes between signing up and being fed content that is misogynistic or anti-women or sort of talking about how to control women. So it doesn't really matter what you do, you know, it's sort of like if you're an adolescent boy and by the such by the algorithm, you're going to be served up this content. And as we know, these things can be very insidious, and one thing can lead to another quite literally on social media very quickly, and they can be hard to break away from. So the content sort of influencing young minds, whether we like it or not, it just is. And, you know, consent education in schools is not necessarily enough to counter it.
0: It's interesting because Matt Canavan knows what he's talking about in a sense because he's raising four boys. I mean, he's fully engaged as a father of four young men. So he's got a particular perspective about the challenges he faces as a parent. But it's interesting that he goes to school as the source of the problem.
2: Yeah, he sort of talked about, he made some remarks about the you know, that there is sort of toxic content online and it's terrible, but he said that, you know, we need to look at why boys are attracted to this. And he said that boys were attracted to this content essentially because what they're learning at school is a feminized curriculum. It wasn't clear whether he was talking about consent education itself being feminized, so to speak, or the whole curriculum being feminized, but he clearly meant it as a pejorative. And he said that, you know, the sort of the stuff that they're being taught there is very anti-boy. And he particularly sort of pulled out one piece of sort of detail from some of the materials that the organization Our Watch, which is an anti-domestic violence organization, has given, which can be used by teachers if they want to use it as part of teaching consent in the curriculum. So he pulled out this particular sort of extract from the Our Watch materials, and he said it was anti-boy. It was talking about sort of examining male privilege and that students could be invited to examine their male privilege. And he took offense to that, or he sort of used that as an example of the anti-boy agenda of some of this consent education stuff. So that was his argument. I would argue that it wasn't a particularly nuanced one and wasn't a particularly fair one. I think he sort of cherry-picked one particular thing to suit his agenda, really.
0: The opposition leader, Angus Taylor, hasn't gone that far, but he has talked about teachers running agendas. Is that sort of going halfway to agreeing with Matt Canavan and agreeing that maybe the approach to consent education is in some ways diminishing boys' sense of themselves?
2: Yeah, he was. I mean, he was asked by a whole bunch of reporters, Angus Taylor was, to whether or not he supported consent education. And he wouldn't answer that question directly, but he did say that he sort of said something quite vague about certain teachers running agendas, political agendas in classrooms. So it wasn't clear what he was talking about, whether he was talking about it specifically in relation to consent education. That was the context he was asked. He was sort of being asked about that issue, but it really wasn't clear what he was talking about or based on what evidence. He was asked that, I think, by the reporters, and he said, you know, he's seen it with his own children in their schools. And Angus has children all sort of grown up now. They're all out of high school and in education, and they're adults. So it was really unclear what he was talking about, but there was just this sort of insidious, I suppose, just sort of coverall idea that somehow there are teachers out there who are running political agendas who might be anti-boy. And it wasn't clear exactly what either of them was really talking about.
0: Jacqueline Maley is with us from the Age, Sydney Morning Herald, talking about the column she wrote recently about the manosphere, about the Australian political approach to dealing with what is a crisis in young male identity. There's no doubt about it. And whether the use of an opt-in option for the algorithms online might be one way to deal with it. I mean, there's no doubt, Jacqueline, in reading your column, that there is an issue. I mean, the figures that you quote in relation to disruption in schools are eye-watering about the amount of disruption that's happening in schools, not all of it by boys, but a significant amount of it, and the difficulty that teachers have dealing with classrooms at the moment.
2: Yeah, and I mean, this has been borne out. There's sort of some poor results that Australian students have in their PISA. They're the sort of international studies which compare Australian school children's results against those of sort of comparable countries around the world, and also our own NAPLAN results. So there's quite a body of research now that says that links this sort of decline, apparent decline in literacy and numeracy, and basically in academic results of our students, to poor discipline in classrooms. And Australia has a particular discipline problem in classrooms. And I referred in my column to some research that was done by the Centre for Independent Studies that showed that, you know, on average, they surveyed, I think, 4,000 teachers across the country. So from representative sort of different types of schools, so independent schools and public schools. And they found that on average, teachers say that they lose 9 minutes out of every 30 to ill discipline. So that's sort of defined as anything that disrupts learning. So it can be, you know, low-level annoying stuff, or it can be the other end of the spectrum. And that's sort of a third of teacher time, basically, that's caught up not teaching but just trying to control the class. And the person, Blaise Joseph, who did this study said, you know, you shouldn't throw the word crisis around willy-nilly, but this is definitely a crisis. So we do have a problem in our schools, but it's not I would say, to do with teachers running an agenda or any sort of, you know, ideological manipulation of young minds. It's that children are unable to learn because teachers have to spend so much time diverting their attention to disciplining students. And I would hazard a guess that most of the students who need discipline are boys, because they tend to act out a bit more, and they tend to, they just tend to struggle, particularly at younger ages, with focusing and sitting still in particular.
0: Well, and the report also makes clear that there's plenty of anecdotal evidence in recent years that female teachers are especially wearing the brunt of misogynistic conduct from students and outright defiance.
2: Yeah, I mean, we're hearing this more and more from lots of different sort of bodies of research, that whatever they're seeing online is of young men and boys are seeing online, sometimes quite young boys, are seeing online is being carried through to the classroom. So if they're seeing content that's sort of about, you know, women belonging in the home, or like belonging in the kitchen, or even worse, sort of more sexualized threats or insults. They're coming through to female teachers. So female teachers, who of course form the majority of teachers, are being disrespected in the classroom. So it's not just a sort of ill-discipline problem where you might just have a few mischievous, naughty kids who are a little bit too rambunctious. In some cases, it's quite nasty and very difficult, I think, for teachers to deal to know how to deal with it. They shouldn't have to deal with it. And quite bad for their mental health. So there are some studies, there's a bit of research that shows that this is one of the reasons why teachers are leaving the profession. And certainly in New South Wales, where I'm from, there's a teacher shortage. There's just not enough teachers coming through the system, and there's a lot leaving the system.
0: And the churn must be quite significant as a consequence. So we're seeing the ripple effects of this rock dropping in the pond with the experience online, the images and the ideas that are being percolated there and promulgated, being borne out in the classroom. Consequences for education, consequences for teaching profession, and on and on and on it goes. The other element to this, Jacqueline Maley, is what Chris Mintz has talked about, isn't it? About the prevalence of pornography and young people and what that's doing when it comes to young men's sense of themselves and their place in the world.
2: Yeah, I mean, it's sort of hard to fathom if you're of the generation that didn't grow up with mobile phones or didn't grow up with screens and the internet. But, I mean, the ease at which you can get any kind of pornographic content. I mean, I remember, like, you know, we would sometimes look up bad words or sort of rude things in the dictionary, like literally in the old school dictionary, and that was like a form of titillation. Now you could just type anything you wanted, any kind of search term, into any kind of device, and you'll be served up so much content, an avalanche of content. So, I think porn can be quite addicting, particularly for young men. So, and the pornography that's available, you know, I've spoken to people about this. The pornography that's available is sort of not the same order of pornography that, you know, maybe Generation X would remember from Playboy magazines or, you know, the kinds of magazines that used to be on the top shelf at the newsagent. Those would seem quite quaint in comparison to the stuff that you can get really easily on the internet. So some of it's very violent, some of it's very sadistic, and it's certainly extremely degrading, I think, of women. So if that kind of stuff is just the water that you're swimming in as a young boy and that's your first exposure to sexuality, and you don't really have any intimate relationships with girls that, you know, are normal and healthy, then you can imagine what the consequences might be in the real world.
0: It's an important discussion. It's going to go on. It, as we said, folds into the issue around opting in and out of algorithms and trying to change what we expose our children to. And I really appreciate you contributing to the discussion here with us on ABC Radio Overnights.
2: Thank you so much for having me, Francis.
0: Jacqueline Maley, author and columnist with The Age and the Sydney Morning Herald, talking to us about the columns she wrote in relation to education, the manosphere, and the comments from some of our senior politicians about the boys getting the wrong information, the wrong ideas from school, and whether that was the problem. I'd love to hear from you, 1-300-800-222 or 0437-774-774. The young men in your life, how are you finding them and how are they navigating all of this? And what's your approach, particularly if you're a parent or a grandparent and you're having these conversations with your boys? 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

0: 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Sticking the landing on the harmonies there. Sherbet, ruling the world about 1975 with that classic. How's that?
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0: Happy morning's been a good one so far. Time for State of the Nation, where we have a look at some of the stories that have been happening across the country in the last little while. And let's start in Hobart, where a parole condition preventing convicted murderer Susan Neill Fraser from protesting her innocence to the media has been declared invalid by Tassie Supreme Court. Now, Neill Fraser's lawyer told the court that a parole board staff member had used AI, artificial intelligence, to draft a document that justified the parole condition, which cited case law that did not exist. Instead, it was an AI hallucination. ABC Hobart's Drive host, Lizzie Bredden, spoke with human rights lawyer Greg Barnes, who is the chair of the Prison Legal Service.
3: We were the ones who brought this case to the attention of the Human Rights Law Centre, and we were proud to support Sue in the early days. And when I had a look at this decision, I was incredulous. The second point, though, is our view is that the board should resign and there should be an audit of other decisions in recent times which involve case law. It is unconscionable that an authority which is responsible for the freedom of people would not check, particularly in a high-profile case, and particularly when they were going to impose a condition which was they knew was a serious breach of human rights. Well, they should have at least turned their attention to it. It's extraordinary. We've seen there have been plenty of warnings about AI from courts and other legal organisations and more generally. And it is, I think, our view is that they have no choice but to resign, but there should be an audit. And we're going to certainly be talking to our clients and checking whether there are written decisions in their cases. And if case law is used, we're going to check it.
4: Mm, so you think this could go deeper than just today, than just Susan Neill Fraser's case?
3: Who would know? Was this a standard practice or was this designed to somehow make sure that Sue Neill Fraser didn't have the right that everybody else has, which is freedom of speech?
4: Mm. Guy Barnett, Attorney General, says he's just announced he'll be writing to the chair of the parole board, seeking an explanation about its professional standards, seeking assurances around how the board will ensure this doesn't happen again. What do you think that he should do?
3: We should sack them. I mean, how can you have, in a high-profile case, the most high-profile prisoner in recent years, you want to impose a condition that says that she's gagged, an extraordinary breach of fundamental right, and you don't bother to check what you've been served up in terms of a decision. That's more than simply asking for an explanation. What Guy Barnett should do is sack them.
0: That's Greg Barnes there, who's a lawyer and part of the Prison Legal Services team, chair of that, in fact, talking to Lucy Bredden on ABC Hobart yesterday. State of the Nation, let's head to Adelaide now. Now, an Adelaide woman got a rude shock and an expensive surprise too when she filled up her car at a local petrol station recently. Brekkie host Sonia Feldhoff and Jules Schiller asked Mayor Kruger what went wrong.
5: I finished a lovely day at work. I went over to OTR Hope Valley to fill up my tank. It was nearly empty. Started filling up as normal. Everything was fine. And then towards the end of me filling up, the hose started shaking, vibrating quite vigorously. I've never experienced that before. I stopped, didn't think much of it, drove about 4 kilometres down the road on my way home. Next thing, my car started shuddering almost like I've got it in a wrong gear. And then I put my foot down, tried to put some more fuel through. Nothing happened. Changed to a lower gear. Still nothing happened. The car was shuddering and hardly moving. So I pulled off the side of the road, switched off the car to try and start it again, and it never started up. This is our only family car, and nobody was coming to rescue me. the RRA tested things and they couldn't find any faults, so I had to get towed. Friday, the mechanics called me and they said, oh, well, we found your problem. You filled up with contaminated fuel. They said they've never seen as much water in a fuel tank as they saw in mine.
6: How much did it cost to fix?
5: Just under $1,300.
7: Kay Sillison is from the Motor Trades Association, the SANNT. If you do have contaminated fuel, in this case with water, what sort of impact would that have on your engine? What sort of things would you experience?
8: If it's a petrol engine, it's a bit better of a situation than diesel because diesel can be quite damaging to the vehicle. But water doesn't really burn like petrol, obviously, so it can cause the engine to sort of misfire, run roughly, hesitate, lose power and stall. So those are some of the telltale symptoms that could suggest that you might have fuel contaminated with water. Starting can become difficult. You know, with a lot of water, it can cause some damage to the engine and the vehicle itself.
9: Case, how could have this potential contamination happened from a service station?
8: You know, fuel retailing, it's a 99.9% experience for motorists to just fill up and continue on their journey. But it's not impossible for water to contaminate fuel. Now, that might be part of the delivery in terms of the fuel which was delivered by the tanker. It could be that there was rainwater entering the infrastructure or flooding. It would point towards there's potentially something to investigate.
0: Kay Sillison there from the Motor Trades Association speaking on ABC Radio Adelaide yesterday about seeing a tank full of petrol but half full of water, which is not what you pay for when you want to go to the pump, is it? Francis Leach with you. We're looking at the state of the nation around the country this morning. Kate Mead, ABC reporter, to join us just after the news with what's shaping up on your Wednesday. But here's one straight out of the Dumb and Dumber files from Perth. Two teenage boys who allegedly broke into an enclosure at Perth Zoo attacked a 400-kilogram crocodile, it is alleged, with a metal pole, and they've appeared in court. Police say the boys, aged 16 and 17, entered the zoo in South Perth around 7:15 on Sunday, cut the locks and got into the enclosure with, get this, a 4.2-metre-long saltwater crocodile. Okay. The croc's name is Dengala Gubba. Now, one of the boys allegedly struck the crocodile with a metal pole, and that is a serious matter. Both were captured on CCTV, removing the cameras. WA Environment Minister Matthew Swinburne confirmed to Oliver Peterson on ABC Perth Drive that the zoo is reviewing security and that the croc's recovering well.
10: I heard about it late yesterday, and it was just one of those things where you kind of slap your head and go, what were they thinking? First of all, it's, you know, just completely unacceptable that anybody harms any animal, particularly those that are, in those zoo-type environments. The zoo works so hard to look after the welfare of the animals, to meet their needs and to ensure that they're able to engage in their natural behaviours, and then... I mean, we have to be careful what we say, of course, because these matters are now before the courts. But, in terms of the allegations that are being made, it just sounds like boofhead behaviour at its highest. So what I'm very relieved about is that the injuries to the crocodile are of a minor nature. But I'm also very relieved that there was no serious incident between the alleged offenders and the crocodile, because, you know, a saltwater crocodile the size of Dengalaba, it was not a good outcome between a person and a crocodile of that size. I'm just pleased that there hasn't been a more serious outcome here, and absolutely now reviewing the security in and around the zoo, because although we didn't contemplate this kind of activity happening, it has happened, and we need to ensure that it never happens again.
0: WA Environment Minister Matthew Swinburne there with Oliver Peterson on ABC Drive in Perth, and you've got to ask the question, what the hell were they thinking? ABC Radio, it's State of the Nation. That's our look at what's been going on in the last day or two. Coming up after the news, Kate Mead will join us and she will have a look at what is happening in your newsfeed today. That's all ahead of us here on ABC Radio Overnights.
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15: 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It's good.

0: Good morning, this is ABC News with David Rowlands. The United Nations Human Rights Chief has called for investigators to be given full access to destroyed sites in Gaza, warning that remains of entire families are being unearthed in the Palestinian enclave. Volker Turk says the discoveries raise fresh concerns that serious violations of international law, including war crimes, have been committed by Israel during the Gaza war. Israel has previously said it does not deliberately target civilians. A spokesperson for Mr. Turk, Thamin Al-Kitan, warns the remains recovered so far may only be the tip of the iceberg.
1: Much of Gaza has been flattened by Israeli bombing or demolition and clearing by heavy machinery and explosives. It is critical that evidence of violations, including at destroyed sites, be preserved.
0: Russia has hit petrol stations in Kyiv and Ukraine has struck a Russian oil refinery, with the warring sides continuing strikes on each other's energy targets, despite a claim from US President Donald Trump that they'd agreed to stop. Two people have been killed after Moscow launched 200 drones at Ukraine's capital and other cities in overnight attacks. Meanwhile, Ukraine hit a Russian oil refinery and drone production facilities. A day earlier, Trump said both countries had agreed to stop such attacks. A US official says comments by the country's Air Force Secretary acknowledging that America has weapons in orbit is a landmark moment in the rising militarization of space. Troy Mink made the comments on Monday, saying the US has on-orbit space control weapons, the strongest admission yet by a US official of weapons in space, amid rising tensions with Russia and China. Now Richard Palmer, a senior official at US Space Command, says our joint force and our allied forces require space, our economies require space. The British Health Secretary has apologised for failures set out in a report finding there was a complete failure to protect infants at the hospital where they were murdered by a neonatal nurse. Lucy Letby is serving a life sentence for the murders of seven babies and attempted killing of seven others and maintains her innocence. The inquiry criticised senior staff for not acting sooner, blaming dysfunctional management at the Countess of Chester Hospital in England's north. Yvette Cooper has pledged to make the recommended changes.
2: On behalf of the government and the health service, I am profoundly sorry for the failures set out so clearly in this report, for the harm, distress and unthinkable loss for their families and for the failures to keep their babies safe.
0: US President Donald Trump has lashed out at Supreme Court justices he appointed following the court's decision to block his push to limit mail-in voting. Nick Parmeter explains.
3: On Monday, justices upheld the federal judge's order that temporarily blocked the US Postal Service from moving forward with new requirements for postal ballots ahead of November's all-important midterm elections. Now Mr. Trump has responded, saying the decision lets the country down and that these are not the people I interviewed to serve on the court. That appears to reference his own appointees, which include Brett Kavanaugh, Neil Gorsuch and Amy Coney Barrett, who all sided with the court's more liberal judges. The decision marks the third time the Trump administration brought the plan to the Supreme Court after being blocked elsewhere.
0: Prosecutors say they've chosen not to seek the death penalty against Nick Reiner, the son of Hollywood filmmaker Rob Reiner, who has pleaded not guilty to murdering his parents in their home last December. They say the Reiner family was consulted in making the decision. It comes as Nick Reiner is due to appear for a pre-trial hearing in which the judge is expected to set a preliminary trial date. Rob and Michelle Reiner were found dead in their LA home, with their youngest son arrested hours later and charged with their murder. Two teenagers have appeared in Perth Children's Court over alleged animal cruelty at Perth Zoo on Sunday evening. Samantha Girling reports.
4: Police allege the 16 and 17-year-olds entered the zoo after hours and cut the locks to an area which houses crocodiles. The pair have both been charged with criminal damage or destruction of property, trespass and animal cruelty. The prosecutor told the court one of the boys entered the saltwater crocodile enclosure and hit a crocodile with a metal pole, while the other held a torch. Perth Zoo says the crocodile sustained minor injuries and is being closely monitored.

0: One of the boys was granted bail and will appear in court again in 3 weeks. The other was remanded in custody until a bail application hearing on Friday.
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4: Good morning and welcome. It's Wednesday, the 16th of September here on ABC Sunshine Coast. It's at 5 minutes after five. Going to be a nice day again today. 24 degrees, just a possible shower. Some fog around this morning and some slight chance of a shower coming late this morning and afternoon. Although as I left for work this morning, it was pretty dry. It was completely dry, actually, and actually quite nice. You can go outside. No jacket jumper required if you're going for a morning walk. You'll be enjoying things. Partly cloudy tomorrow, possible shower coming Friday, and then a really nice weekend ahead. 26 degrees, just the sweet spot is what's coming up. 9 degrees in Gympie right now. Tin Can Bay, Mullaney on 12. Noosa, Maroochydore, Caloundra 13 degrees and Beerbrown, Woodford on 16. Still to come in this half hour, there is some great satisfaction that comes from being able to restore a very old piece of furniture. Perhaps this is a family heirloom. It's got a few frayed bits of wood. Maybe one of the joins has come out, but it's certainly not going to the op shop. It's not going on Marketplace. It needs to stay in your home. And you're pretty good with glue and some pliers, and you managed to fix it. It is a really great reward. Do you have a really old piece of furniture at your place which you're proud of? Immediately, I think of, I think it's called a radiogram. Do you know what I'm talking about when I say a radiogram? Like an old radio, it's got a record player on top. It's about a meter tall, beautiful wooden thing, piece of furniture. It's the kind of radio that you imagine years ago, the family would crowd around and listen to, you know, the ABC News or listen to radio serials on a Sunday night. That would crowd, obviously, it doesn't happen anymore. But that kind of thing. You're going to meet a pair of Sunshine Coast furniture makers very soon who repurpose old furniture off social media to create a new piece of what they call Australian folk furniture. That's coming up soon.
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4: All right, it's our mystery song again today, and it's focusing on drum fills. The drummers are in spotlights for the next couple of days. So take a listen to this drum fill, see if you can name the song. It's a quick one. So if you're ready, here it is. 1-300-903-222 if you know. 1-300-903-222. Go in the draw for this week's prize. You have to call to go in the prize in the draw. Or you can flick us a text on 0487-993-222. There it is for this morning, 8 minutes after five on ABC Sunshine Coast. We'll start with Boss Gags. And this is Georgia. Good morning.

0: Bozgags, and that is Georgia here on ABC Sunshine Coast, 12 minutes after 5. Partly cloudy with some showers around today, 24 degrees, although seems like it might be similar conditions today to yesterday. Bureau along just before 6.30, as they are every morning, with your weather forecast. Brad's at North Arm having a go at the quiz today, celebrating drummers this week. This is the clue. Brad thinks Werewolves of London, Warren Zevon. It's not, Brad. Sorry, but thank you for guessing. I can kind of see where you're going with that. It's the piano in the background, which is misleading you, because, of course, that riff in that Werewolves of London song, iconic. So thank you, Brad, for playing. Justin joins us in Budrum. On the road, by the sounds, Justin.
1: Yep, just heading into work.
0: Okay, where's work for you?
1: We've got food trucks out of Nambour.
0: You're a truck driver, are you?
1: No, smoko vans out of Nambour.
0: Oh, smoko vans out of Nambour. Okay. What is this song, do you think, Justin?
1: Fall in the Rain by Led Zeppelin.
0: That's it. Did that come to you straight away?
1: I had to do a bit of thinking about it, but got in there, yep.
0: So one of John Bonham's fills from Fall in the Rain off Led Zeppelin's 1979 album In Through the Outdoor. What memories do you have of this song when you hear that fill or this song?
1: Well, most of the Led Zeppelin memories are a bit hazy, but just listen to a lot of it in my youth.
0: Yeah. Yeah, it's a great one. We'll give the song a full play later. Thanks for calling, Justin.
1: No worries, thank you.
0: All right, Justin of Budrum there on his way to work. 1300 903 222 and 0487 993 222. Well done to John in Rosemount 2, Fall in the Rain, Led Zeppelin. Sheridan played it on the Saturday morning show. There you go. Well, thank you, John. We'll see if we can play it again for you soon.
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3: 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My favourite thing about the Sunshine Coast is, of course, the weather.
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0: Now, how old is your oldest piece of furniture? Just talked about my old radiogram a moment ago. I don't know how old it is. It's secondhand, so probably really old. I'm surprised the thing even still turns on and actually works. The kind of piece of furniture you have to put a little wire coat hanger at the back to get reception for an aerial.

0: Now, a pair of chair makers from the Sunshine Coast are giving old furniture from the 1800s a new life through an old Australian folk furniture technique called Jimmy Possum. And our producer, Braden Jason, met the pair who were inspired by the discovery of a very old set of shelves.
1: Yeah.
2: You look around here and there's, what, four mountains, all differing shapes and sizes. And then you've got four spires, which undoubtedly would have to be the tall, jutting out landscape, Coonawin, I think it's called.
3: Bronwyn Harm is standing in a gallery in the shadow of the Sunshine Coast's Glasshouse Mountains. She's not describing the mountains, but a set of shelves built in the 1880s. Dr. Mike Epworth discovered, or as he says, encountered the pieces whilst volunteering as a cataloguer at Sunshine Coast Historical House, the Bankford House.
4: The beauty is that they were literally made where we're standing here 150 years ago, so we can understand the context and place. It's still together after 150 years, which is a lot more than we can say for modern furniture. Well, we've called it the Glasshouse Mountain Whatnot. And a whatnot is an old-fashioned term for shelves. The significant piece is the top shelf, what you call a sawtooth motif. They've got sort of triangles, three in the middle and two half ones on the side. And I believe it was homage to where we are now, to the actual Glasshouse Mountains.
3: Local historians believe William Andrews understood to be an ambitious young carpenter who created these works in the 1880s at just 14 years old.
4: So about 150 years old. It's actually made mostly from cedar, Australian red cedar. Again, would have been supplied by brother or his father. You can see also the rough marks, so we can see where he's actually, what tools he's used and where he's got to. This is, again, with folk furniture, you look to the tool marks, not to see how competent people are, but to tell a story. I think the piece, the whatnot, is one of the earliest pieces, if not the earliest, tourist iconography on the coast. It really sets up the whole tourist industry. Basically, you could chart the big pineapple and Australia Zoo and various other icons around here. And this starts with this piece. So it's an extremely important piece for the economic heritage of this area.
3: The pair have now created their own piece of Australian folk furniture by sourcing timbers off social media.
2: So we're looking at a Jimmy Possum-inspired timber chair made from salvage timbers. Some of the pieces are gathered from the local area. The headrest are made from old pews that we sourced in the area, around about the same age as the whatnot, which would be the late 1800s, yeah. early 1900s, from a church in Banyo.
4: Ron's an avid marketplace
2: timber
4: breeder.
2: Seasoned timber getter. The two pews are on their side, and there's one pew in the middle which is upright, and they create two mountains, which are the other mountains of the Glasshouse Mountain.
4: The actual seat itself is, again, one of Bronwyn's prizes from her searches.
2: Salvaging.
4: And it was a very simple hoop pine table. And it's got some sort of carved graffiti on it, so we assume it must have come from a public building. But if there's a Beryl Ann Skews out there, some questions to be answered. Or a Woolly.
3: In a world of fast fashion and furniture, the pair has seen firsthand the revival of interest in the handmade.
4: 20 million tonnes of furnishings get thrown into Australian landfill per year. Australians inhabit a house on average for 3 years. Every time they move, they are looking, generally speaking, but there's a trend that says that they will decorate a house for a sale. And so we're looking at this sort of mass-produced furniture that's poorly built, that just looks the part rather than is the part, and will be thrown out within a year or two. But this is the thing about folk furniture, is that apart from just the whole idea that it's made by someone, but it has a personal connection. Your father made it, or your mother made it, or your aunt made it, and so it has that bond. You're not going to throw it out. I've done it for 45 years, but ever since the lockdown, it's been a huge exponential growth in interest, probably because of an interest in authenticity. Yeah, we're living in a land where everything seems to be fake, or we're sceptical about a lot of things. Just the interest in our workshops we run. And it's growing and growing and growing. This is not just a local thing, it's a worldwide. In fact, Australia is lagging behind the rest of the world, really.
0: Yeah. That is Dr. Mike Epworth and Bronwyn Harm speaking to Braden Jason, our reporter, about the revival of Australian folk furniture. And they don't build furniture like they used to. to last. And if the things do break and need repair, sometimes there is a great arts and a great craft and skill required to do that. Brad and Jason with that story at 20 minutes after 5. Quiz went pretty quickly. Led Zeppelin was the answer we were looking for the mystery drummer, the Phil from Fall in the Rain. Let's have a listen to it.

0: Led Zeppelin, Fool in the Rain on ABC Sunshine Coast. The answer to today's quiz, producer Alex Easton, the man behind Easton's Earworm, handpicked that song for you. We're going to learn more about it when he joins us for Brekkie Banter before 6 o'clock. But well done to Justin in Budrum for getting that one. News coming up in just a moment at 5:30. Also some news from our region over the past 24 hours. A major Sunshine Coast caravan manufacturer has now confirmed it's gone into administration, blaming a challenging manufacturing environment. We told you yesterday about Australian Off-Road. They abruptly shut the gates to its factory last week in Caloundra. The founder and director, Steve Budden, says he's immensely proud of what the business has achieved, but competing against imported products on price while facing competitors with lower overheads made it increasingly difficult to continue. Management acknowledged the uncertainty facing employees, customers and suppliers, but said the administration process would now determine whether the business reopened or was sold off. You couldn't help but feel for the people we heard from yesterday who travelled from Victoria, travelled long distances to get here to the Sunshine Coast, only to see shut gates and now have questions remaining. Jason Plant is the CEO of Caravanning Queensland. He spoke to the ABC yesterday on market conditions at the moment. Here's what he told us.
1: There's no doubt that COVID saw an explosion in recreational vehicle businesses. So we saw unprecedented growth in the industry through that period, and a lot of people jumped in. And I think what we're seeing now is a normalisation. We're heading back to a period of trading that's more alike to 2019 rather than through those frenzied buying years where dealers and manufacturers were struggling to keep up with the demand. So, look, a lot of people came in during that period, and I think what we're seeing now is a little bit of a consolidation. There are still hundreds of businesses out there. Like you mentioned, you drive between Brisbane and the Sunshine Coast, and they're across the highway on either side. So there's plenty of businesses out there, but we are seeing a normalisation of the industry.
0: Jason Plant, CEO of Caravanning Queensland. And as I said, there were some customers who turned up who were waiting for collection of their products, and they arrived to that abrupt shutting of the gates for Australian Off-Road. But we've now heard from the founder and director putting out a statement yesterday and confirming that the caravan manufacturer has gone into administration. More information and more on that on our website, abc.net.au/sunshine is where you can go. Weather for today, similar to yesterday by the looks of things. Possible shower, 24 degrees is what we're headed for. Some fog around this morning and some light winds and a few showers for the next couple of days. Really light though, but a really nice weekend. Very nice weekend ahead, about 26 degrees going there. 9 degrees in Gympie, Tin Can Bay, Mullaney, 12. Noosa, Maroochydore, Caloundra, 13 degrees. And Beerbrand, Woodford on 16. It's time for the news. 5:30.
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0: ABC News. Good morning, I'm Maria Hatzakis. US President Donald Trump has lashed out at Supreme Court justices he appointed after the court's decision to block his push to limit postal voting. Nick Parmeter explains.
1: On Monday, justices upheld the federal judge's

0: order that temporarily blocked the US Postal Service from moving forward with new requirements for postal ballots ahead of November's all-important midterm elections. Now Mr. Trump has responded, saying the decision lets the country down and that these are not the people I interviewed to serve on the court. That appears to reference his own appointees, which include Brett Kavanaugh, Neil Gorsuch, and Amy Coney Barrett, who all sided with the court's more liberal judges. The decision marks the third time the Trump administration brought the plan to the Supreme Court after being blocked elsewhere.
1: Queensland Parliament is today expected to continue debating the state government's latest proposed youth crime crackdown. Sarah Richards reports.
2: Circuit breaker sentencing would offer courts an alternative to detention, diverting juvenile offenders to a remote location with a service provider for up to 6 months. Youth Justice Minister Laura Gerber has told the House it delivers on the government's election commitment to improve community safety.
3: It would remove youth offenders from the communities they had harmed, and it would provide them with the support they needed to get back on the right track.
2: Shadow Youth Justice Minister Di Farmer has told Parliament Labor won't be supporting it.
4: This bill will purposefully place young people at extreme risk of harm.
2: Parliament resumes this afternoon.
1: There are fresh concerns about a federal government grant scheme, this time involving a project in Health Minister Mark Butler's electorate. Claire Armstrong has details.
5: The Coalition has criticised the process used by Labor to allocate $5 million for a women's soccer club upgrade in Adelaide as lacking due diligence. Documents released under Freedom of Information reveal Mark Butler's office urged a council in his electorate to seek federal funding before any formal costings or planning had been done. Mr. Butler says he was proud to back the project, which received the funds under a controversial invite-only grants program, but Liberal Senator Anne Rustin says the process was the opposite of transparency.
1: Former ASIO boss Dennis Richardson has accused senior public servants of being cowardly. In a speech to the Lowy Institute's Media Awards, he reflected on his time as a public servant, saying he often had to have difficult conversations with prime ministers and they'd often disagree with his advice. But he says it now seems that senior public servants are guilty of self-censorship and not as fearless in giving advice to government.
6: Now, I think too many senior public servants, I think they hide behind their own cowardness and will talk endlessly about how difficult it is to give frank advice, but they wouldn't know what it was if they fell over.
1: University of Queensland engineers have unlocked a way to turn household light bulbs into a continuous power source for wearable medical monitors. Bay Argent has the story.
7: UQ scientists are developing the tech for use in health devices like glucose sensors and ECG patches. They've successfully overcome a major safety hurdle by replacing the toxic lead, usually required to make indoor solar cells. Researcher Dr. Miao Chen Lui says the special energy harvesting material can now sit safely on a patient's skin, and they won't need batteries, charging, or frequent replacement.
8: This can prolong the operational life of these electronics and reduce the electronic waste. This can help to promote more sustainable use.
7: He says a working prototype is currently being refined.
1: In sport, Australia's men's cricket team has beaten Zimbabwe by 59 runs in the first of a three-game one-day international series in Harare. Matthew Renshaw blasted his maiden ODI century, reaching 109 off 94 balls, as Australia reached 8 for 294. In response, the home side was bowled out for 235, with Nathan Ellis taking 5 wickets. The weather for Queensland: isolated showers in eastern districts south of Yeppoon and north of Ingham. Mostly sunny elsewhere. Cairns 29, Townsville 28, Mackay 27, Rockhampton 34, Bundaberg 31, Mount Isa 35. In the southeast, partly cloudy. Brisbane 25, Sunshine Coast 24, Gold Coast and Toowoomba 23.
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11: Good morning to you. Thanks for joining me. It's Wednesday, October 16. Crikey, sorry. September 16. I do know what month it is. Don't be concerned. John is in Rosemount, talks about the answer to today's quiz, Fool in the Rain from Led Zeppelin. John writes, Sheridan's program on Saturday mentioned that Rosanna by Toto was influenced by John Bonham's drum style of this track. I went and saw the Led Zeppelin documentary last year at the Plaza with my father-in-law, and it was beautiful. Not sure if you got to see it, Tim and Alex, but I hope they do something like that again. I haven't seen it, John, but thank you for sharing that. And for Justin for getting the answer to the mystery drummer today. We'll check the traffic in just a moment. Also making news, some pretty extraordinary scenes from the Gold Coast yesterday, coming from the Gold Coast Mayor Tom Tate. He swore at a journalist, stormed out of a press conference. He was being questioned about his trip to the US earlier this year. Now, Tom Tate has claimed to have had dinner with the US President Donald Trump and First Lady Melania Trump in February at Mar-a-Lago, the president's holiday retreat in Florida. Now, the ABC letter uncovered inconsistencies over whether Tom Tate had actually dined with the president, with the White House saying the president and First Lady did not have dinner with that group. So Tom Tate was further questioned over this by an ABC journalist, which led to this exchange.
12: How long was the dinner with Mr. Trump?
13: I've already answered. I've had yes, and the matter is private, and so I'm not going to elaborate much further than that.
12: The White House says that the President and the First Lady did not have dinner with the group of strangers. Are you saying the White House is lying, or that they got it wrong?
13: I say that recreation may vary. All I know is I'm there, the President was there, Eric was there, Lara was there, First Lady was there. My First Lady was there, and any conversation I have, apart from trying to cheer the Gold Coast as a good place to invest, and other matters that we discuss, it will remain private.
12: And how much did it cost you?
13: Isn't it private?
12: Well, did you get mates rates?
13: No.
12: Okay, so how much did you pay roughly then? Just so we can understand.
13: It's private.
12: But you said you went there as mayor.
13: It's private. The payment, I just told you. The invoice is paying. Why are you so aggressive? Are you from the ABC?
12: Yes.
13: Yeah, f*** off.
12: Excuse me?
13: Yeah. I've had enough of it.
11: All right, and with that, he walked out. Now, following that, decision to walk out of the press conference, it was the deputy mayor's turn, Mark Hamill, of the city of the Gold Coast. He took to the microphone. He was asked if it was appropriate for the mayor to tell the journalist to F off. Here's what he said.
14: Absolutely not. That's not appropriate behaviour in any circumstance. Appreciate the mayor was worked up, but that's not appropriate language. Not the way that should have been dealt with.
15: Do you feel those questions were out of line?
14: I think you've got a job to do as journalist to ask questions. Obviously, I wasn't part of the trip, so I don't have particulars. Respect that the mayor felt that part of that trip was private and didn't answer those questions, but I suspect we haven't seen the end of this matter at this time.
16: Will the ABC be invited back to a better press conference?
14: I definitely believe in the idea of free journalism and that every media outlet should be here, so I suspect that the ABC will be here, and I hope they definitely are.
11: All right, very different tone. Deputy Mayor Mark Hamill responding after that exchange between Tom Tate and an ABC journalist yesterday.
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11: Let's see how the roads are moving. Bradley, good morning.
19: Yeah, very good morning, Tim. Bruce Highway, a little bit stop-start between North Lakes and Mango Hill. So starting to build there, and they're getting a little bit busier after Deception Bay Road as well. Good early start on all the majors this morning. No crashes or breakdowns, as always, take it easy on the roads. A really good run for the early run on Nicola Way, Minyama to Karramundi, and also the drive looking good on Calland Road, especially heading outbound towards the Bruce this morning. Sunshine Motorway, CP down to Mount Creek looking great, and generally a good run on Maroochydore Road, especially around Cunder Park, Forest Glen, right through to Maroochydore, and a good early start around the northern beaches. Sunshine Motorway, David Lowe Way, Dinnicorn Road. All very light conditions, a little bit under speed in both directions on your Monday Noosa Road. As you make way through Doonan, take it easy around any roadwork zones packing up from overnight as well. A good run around the Dinnella Bridge this morning and also through Nambour, Woombye and Forest Glen. A good early start on National Park Road and Bly Bly Road heading towards the Bruce. I'm Brad from ATM. More details at 6:30 on ABC Sunshine Coast.
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19: Thank you, Tim.
11: Alex along in just a moment for Brecky Banter, and maybe we'll peel back the layers. That is the onion of the quiz today. Many layers to it. Belinda Carlisle first. And this is Mad About You at 20 minutes to 6 on ABC Sunshine Coast. Good morning.

0: Belinda Carlisle, that's Mad About You here on ABC Sunshine Coast. It's nearly 6:15. Also still to come on the program later today. Yesterday we were talking about a system that's going to be in place from the 1st of October, just in time for disaster season. The government's calling it temporary disaster roaming. So when you're in a natural disaster, you'll have the ability to use any mobile carrier service, even if it's not the one you're with, to not only get onto 000, which you can do at the moment, but also call anyone, friends, family, text, get online. The Federal Minister for Emergency Management, Local Government, will join us a bit later this morning to explain just how it's going to work. So if you are in that position, how are you going to know that your phone suddenly has this capability to camp on, as it's known, to other services? And that's a bit later. But as someone was raising the good point yesterday, if you're in a really remote area and say you've got a Telstra service, apart from that, there is no other service. There is no other provider which you can pick a signal up for. So we'll put that to the Minister after 7 o'clock this morning and see if we can find out some more answers on that. Also still to come, tomorrow is the first day of a major cycling event for the Sunshine Coast, the first of which is going to be in Yandina, and then there are some events that in Caloundra and Noosa on the weekend. It was originally planned to all be in the Yandina area until locals there got very angry at Oz Cycling, the organisers, around them road closures, so they've decided to change those plans. But how could it be that a couple of weeks out from a major event on the Sunshine Coast, suddenly they have to change plans and are thrown into a bit of a frenzy? We're no stranger to having major events on the Sunshine Coast, but the Mayor certainly would like to see at least a review into how major events are planned for the coast in light of what's happened. So all that to come this morning on Breakfast. Alex Easton, producer of this program and founder of Easton's Earworm and The Quiz, which was Fall in the Rain by Led Zeppelin, is here.
1: Oh, such a good song, that one. And John from Rosemount, who texted in about the Rosanna link with that, is bang on. So Fall in the Rain off the In Through the Outdoor album was basically, that album got really panned by the critics when it came out, except for that song, which is basically all about that drum line. That was sort of like the saving grace for it. And then when Toto did Rosanna, which has then become like the drummer's gold standard, it's like the Rosanna is the drummer's song of drummer's songs because of what's called the Rosanna Shuffle. So Jeff Beccaro from Toto got a little bit of John Bonham's shuffle from Fall in the Rain, put that with the Bo Diddley beat and Bernard Purdy's Purdy shuffle, and used all of that to create the Rosanna shuffle. So it was like, it was this great moment when Bonham recorded that in the first place, but then has gone on to be this really instrumental thing. And I was having a listen to, I found an isolated drum track from Fall in the Rain yesterday, and you can't really tell when you're listening to the song because they layer bongos over it as well, so which confuses the actual drum beat. But when you listen to the drum, like just the drum on its own, it's like a wall of sound. It is so intense.
0: Yeah, you know what? With the, there seems to be a tech error here. I haven't got the audio come through, unfortunately.
1: I actually pulled out examples of each of those shuffles.
0: Okay.
1: Turns out very early in the year, and so they no longer exist in the system, sadly.
0: There you go.
1: so, yeah.
0: That doco that John was talking about, I think it was a Led Zeppelin documentary.
1: Yeah, I haven't seen that. Yeah. I definitely want to watch that, though. Mm.
0: Well done. Thank you, John. Good trivia. It's great. It is a great drum fill, and it's great that they don't do many six-minute songs around these days. It's all like 2.5, 3. Yeah. But to be able to enjoy it is kind of nice.
1: This is true.
0: Big album too. Thank you to those who played along, and Justin in Budrum, you're in the draw for Friday's prize for the quiz. We'll be back at tomorrow with another one. Let's jump into Brekkie Banter, shall we? And the Emmy Awards, they wrapped up yesterday.
1: Yeah, so Widow's Bay has come out pretty much as the clear winner. They've taken out 14 separate awards, if you include every category of award that they get a mention in, which is, that's a lot of awards. It's like double the number of its nearest rivals. So Bad Bunny's Super Bowl halftime performance, the DTF St. Louis show, and the Traders each got 7 Emmy Awards each. So this, that sort of indicates the gap. Matthew Rees managed to make a bit of history himself. He became the first person to win two lead acting prizes in one night, which is pretty cool. He got Best Lead Actor in a limited series for The Beast in Me, a psychological thriller, and Best Lead Actor for in a comedy for his role in Widow's Bay. So there's one of the 14 for Widow's Bay. Widow's Bay took out the Best Comedy section for the Emmys, and like a host of others as well. Best Drama went to The Pitt. DTF St. Louis got Best Limited or Anthology Series. Noah Wyle, from The Pitt got Best Lead Actor in a Drama Series. Rhea Seaborn from Pluribus got Best Actress in Drama. Matthew Rees, as I just mentioned, got Best Lead Actor in Comedy for Widow's Bay. Jean Smart for Hacks got Best Lead Actress in a Comedy. And, you know, it goes on. It's been quite the night, and it's you kind of look at the list of winners, each of which comes with a extensive list of finalists, and you can understand why these award ceremonies go for such a long time.
0: Really, really long time. And why there needs to be a band to wrap people up, you know, when they're giving speeches. I'd like to thank my mum and her, I'd like to thank God. And the band. But this is all a celebration of things of TV. And I didn't realise that even the Super Bowl halftime performance is in the running in that
1: so
0: too.
1: Here's an interesting thing, though. Like, in this age of streaming, there is, like, it used to be there'd be a show that everyone would watch, like MASH or Happy Days or Wonder Years or, Game of Thrones even. But these days, no one really watches the same thing. So of the different things that have got gongs, Widow's Bay, obviously I've mentioned, Slow Horses, Pluribus, The Traitors, The Diplomat, Task, Remarkably Bright Creatures, The Beast in Me, DTF St. Louis, The Pit, Hacks. How many of those have you watched?
0: Not many.
1: I haven't watched any. The only one of those things that I've seen is Big Bunny's halftime performance at the Super Bowl. So,
0: I see. Did you mention Slow Horses there?
1: Yeah.
0: Yeah. Have you seen that?
1: No.
0: Outstanding.
1: Have not.
0: Magical show. It's great. I think there's a new season out. If anyone's seen it, let me know. But yeah, Gary Oldman's in it. Anyway, we won't go on. You know what? It's talking of the band to wrap people up. I'm going on too long here. I'm being played out too. So I'm just going to wrap myself up here with the 7:30 report theme to signal that I need to stop talking. Thank you very much, everyone. It's been a great night.
1: And congratulations on the promotion.
0: Oh, no,
1: thank
0: you so much.
1: That's fantastic news.
0: I am Kerry O'Brien.
1: Is right, there going to be like a power struggle? Is this like, are you signalling something here?
0: Yeah.
1: You want to get paid more. That's what it is, isn't it?
0: I also, today, Ed Sheeran's tour has been snared in Palestinian-Israel controversy.
1: Yeah, so he's dropped Macklemore, the rapper, from his US tour because Macklemore made some pro-Palestinian comments at one of their gigs. This is the comment. Oops. See what you reckon.
2: To stand up here on stages and stadiums across America and say two words that are very near and dear to my heart, free Palestine.
1: It's not super controversial, you'd think, but apparently it prompted a lot of complaints, which is basically forced them to drop him from the tour. Ed Sheeran's actually not real happy about it. He's put out a statement saying that he'd spoken with venues that they were touring through, quote, at length all week to try and build a bridge, but basically the promoters had come down and gone, yeah, no, Macklemore has to go. Mm. So, yeah, he's pretty cranky about the whole thing. It's interesting, isn't it? Like, the you can have someone of the stature of Ed Sheeran being told who he's allowed to have a supporting act because someone says something that someone doesn't like. I mean, it's obviously it's a controversial topic. It's something that gets a lot of emotion going. It's just kind of interesting that one line is enough to get someone pulled off a tour, whether the lead artist... And in particular lead artist as famous as Ed Sheeran agrees with that or not.
0: And that particular conflict, this one between Israel, the Israel conflict, when it is mentioned in spaces where generally it's apolitical, say like if it's this music, or I think we're talking about Eurovision not long ago having something to do with this too, that it does, they do get pretty big consequences.
1: Well, big changes. I mean, that's also a thing though too, isn't it? Because for decades, political and rock went together very, very closely.
0: Yeah,
1: like
0: that's
1: the
0: true.
1: The amount of pressure that was put on South Africa and the whole apartheid regime through music. Peter Gabriel did a lot of stuff around that. He wrote the song about Steve Biko. U2 did heaps of that. I mean, but you go back like right through from the 1960s through to the late 80s. It's kind of like somewhere around 1990 or just before 1990, that seemed to stop. And now a political comment by a musician on a tour results in that. It seems like quite a stretch. Commenting on the comment itself. But
0: is this a hot take? These are big opinions. Do you need the 7:30 report there again?
1: It's a big change. If music's not allowed to be political, because music has been political for such a long time, and it's been treated by the musicians as this vehicle to change things in the world. I remember seeing a gig that Powderfinger did at, I think it was Splendor, or it might have been Bluesfest in the early 2000s, and Bernard Fanning standing up on stage going, oh, I can't believe we keep having to say this and the government doesn't change things. And he was like actually offended that his instructions to the government through his music and comments on stage hadn't been followed yet.
0: Lots of examples.
1: By that stage, things had shifted somewhat. But

0: it is that just by itself is, I think, a significant change. The idea that a musician, a rock star, can't talk about politics is different.
1: Yeah, interesting to look at that through time. Finally, should we finish on a company credit card? If you ever wish you had one, this one might cure you of that.
2: Sup, Chad. Today, I have some sad news, and it's not going to be me explaining. It's going to be my dad explaining. I think this might be the end of Mighty Mike Plays.
0: So,
3: hey, everyone. If you don't know me, I'm Dave. I'm Mike's dad.
0: So that was Mike, or Mighty Mike. Mighty Mike's in trouble. He's in a lot of trouble. So turns out Dave, Mighty Mike's dad, is also in a lot of trouble because his son got access to his company credit card to promote his Minecraft and Roblox accounts. Here's a little bit more of Dave talking about what happened to him at work because of this.
3: Today, I got called into the office at work. I walk in and we got the corporate manager, we got people from finance. They pull up a laptop, show me some tables on the screen, and basically asking me to explain why there's $118,000 missing from the company card that was assigned to me.
0: Mm. So that's awkward. Could you imagine being in that meeting? So basically what he reckons has happened is his 9-year-old son, Mike, I don't know whether the names of these are changed or not, like whether he uses his actual names. But he had his little Minecraft account and Roblox account that he was sort of posting videos to YouTube for and that kind of thing. And they weren't getting the views that he wanted. So Dave went and sat down with his son and set up a bit of a ad campaign for him. He spent $20 doing that and used his company credit card to pay for it, and then sort of went, rightio, job done, walked away, didn't look at it again. Mm. Mike, meanwhile, went, oh, that worked really well. We should do that again. We should do that some more. Yeah. We should do it lots more.
1: Copied his details.
0: Well, I mean, the details were in there. So he's just like going, oh, yeah, no, we can upgrade this campaign. We can upgrade this campaign.
1: It's so easy.
0: More. And in the end, spends $118,000 US promoting his Mighty Mike YouTube channel to sort of celebrate his Minecraft games. Mm. It's one of my kids was really desperate to be a Minecraft video person when she was little, and I'm glad I didn't have a company credit card to set something up like this and get that happening, because you can see it happening so easily.
1: Yeah, I know. Once it's in there, it's just, to kids, it's just a set of numbers.
0: Yeah. Oh, it's right. Not even that. It's like it's just a button.
1: It's just double there.
0: Yeah. It's like you press that one didn't get enough views. If I press this one, I'll get more views. Oh, look, I got more views. That only cost $20,000.
1: $118,000. Wow.
0: And hopefully Dave's still got his job.
1: That's right.
0: Either way, he's got a lot of money to pay back.
1: Yeah. Thank you, Alex.
0: Cheerio.
1: Thanks for listening, and good night.
0: And congratulations again on the promotion.
1: Oh, thank you very much.
0: So excited.

0: For decades, Alan Jones was one of Australia's most powerful voices, a broadcaster who could make or break a career and command an audience of millions. Now, he's finding an audience in a very different place, a courtroom. Allegations of how the broadcaster used his power to abuse young men are being heard in court at the moment. So, what happened? What does the evidence say? And what will the judge believe? To find out, search the Case Law podcast on ABC Listen or wherever you get your podcasts.
1: ABC News. Good morning, I'm Maria Hatzakis. It's been revealed an embattled Queensland caravan company offered bonus packages worth more than $9,000 to entice new customers just a month before its collapse. Jessica Ross reports.
2: Australian Off-Road abruptly shut the gates to its Caloundra factory late last week. Management finally confirmed the business had entered administration yesterday afternoon, citing challenging market conditions and competition from imported products. A month ago, AOR offered any customer who bought a van a bonus package with more than $9,000 worth of extras. In a statement posted to its social media account, AOR acknowledged customers' disappointment and uncertainty, but said it was now up to administrators to determine if the business should be salvaged or sold off.
1: Debate is set to resume at Queensland Parliament today on legislation to implement controversial remote youth justice camps. Sarah Richards has details.
3: The program would allow courts to divert juvenile offenders to remote properties for up to 6 months, rather than youth detention. Youth Justice Minister Laura Gerber told Parliament it aims to help young people turn their lives around.
4: We promised Queenslanders that Circuit Breaker would not simply be another voluntary program that a youth offender could choose to engage with. It would be court-ordered and it would have strict conditions.
3: Shadow Youth Justice Minister Di Farmer has told the House it would place them at risk of harm.
5: Purposefully placing them in a remote location with limited oversight, with limited access to family and cultural connections.
3: The House resumes this afternoon.
1: Overseas, the Houthis and the Saudi-led coalition are exchanging intense fire threatening oil supplies. His Middle East correspondent, Caitlin Kelly.
6: Saudi Arabia has cut oil shipments to Europe this month after drone attacks damaged its key export pipeline. With 4% of the world's oil supply now at risk, the country is scrambling to contain the Houthis' territorial advance along the Red Sea coast. With intense fighting ongoing, the UN says more than 100,000 people have been displaced. Analysts say Saudi Arabia is in a bind as the Houthis take advantage of the regional conflict to advance their domestic territorial goals. Caitlin Kelly, ABC News.
1: US President Donald Trump has lashed out at the US Supreme Court after it rejected his push to limit postal voting in this year's midterm elections. Nick Parmeter has the story.
7: In criticising the decision, the president says, "These are not the people I interviewed," an apparent reference to his nomination of three of the justices on the Supreme Court, Neil Gorsuch, Amy Coney Barrett, and Brett Kavanaugh. The Trump administration had made a last-minute push to have the US Postal Service play a central role in deciding who would receive a mail ballot. However, state election officials argue there wasn't enough time to make the changes for November's elections and say their systems are already secure and accurate. The court rejected the move on Monday in an emergency order. The president has opposed mail voting and falsely blamed it for his 2020 election loss.
1: Back home, staff at the Queensland University of Technology are set to walk off the job today amid a pay dispute. The two-hour stoppage will begin at 10:30 this morning. Workers are calling for better workload and AI protections, as well as increased super for casual staff. In sport, Matthew Renshaw Century has helped guide Australia's men's cricket team to a 59-run victory over Zimbabwe in the first of a three-game one-day international series in Harare. Renshaw's 109 off 94 balls helped Australia reach 8 for 294. In response, the home side was bowled out for 235 with Nathan Ellis taking 5 wickets. Renshaw says he's enjoying every opportunity to play for Australia.
8: Wasn't playing this format this time last year, so I'm just sort of taking everything as it comes, trying to plan my life at the moment. It's interesting. I don't really know where I'm going to be, especially with the call up to the test side last month, but Yeah, just enjoying it.
1: Queensland's weather, isolated showers in eastern districts south of Yeppoon and north of Ingham, sunny elsewhere. Cairns 29, Townsville 28, Mackay 27 degrees, Rockhampton 34, Bundaberg 31, Mount Isa 35. In the state southeast, partly cloudy with a slight chance of a shower, Brisbane 25, Sunshine Coast 24, the Gold Coast and Toowoomba 23. ABC News.
9: Good morning, welcome to AM. I'm Rachel Mealy, coming to you from the lands of the Turrbal and Yuggera people in Brisbane. The Iranian-backed Houthi rebels say Saudi Arabia has launched dozens of air attacks as Yemen's internationally recognised government accuses the militia of killing and displacing civilians during its rapid advance. Saudi Arabia told European customers that some September shipments will be cancelled as fighting across the region threatens the country's oil supplies. For more, here's our Middle East correspondent Caitlin Kelly. Caitlin, the fighting appears to have intensified.
10: Yes, we've heard that reportedly 40 casualties have occurred since this escalation over the past few days. The Houthis just a few hours ago reported 3 people dead. And there's been this intense exchange of fire in the last 24 hours, both sides accusing the other of airstrikes. We've heard there's been sirens sounding in parts of Saudi Arabia, including Mecca, for the first time, as the Prime Minister of Yemen's internationally recognised government has accused the Houthis of killing and displacing civilians. What we do know from the recent figures that the UN released today is that over 125,000 people have been displaced in this fighting just in the past fortnight, and many countries are condemning the fighting, including Qatar's foreign ministry, which you can hear here.
11: I think what we can stress on is the freedom of navigation in the Strait of Hormuz, as it's very important to the state of Qatar and to the rest of the world. And Qatar is working diligently with its international and regional partner to reach a consensus.
9: And what's the significance for oil supplies?
10: So the most immediate consequence that we've seen in the past few hours is that Saudi Aramco are saying that they've told European customers that some European oil shipments for this month will be cancelled. That could have a huge knock-on effect for the global market, of course. And then there's also the geography of things. So Hormuz was in some ways a sort of opportunity for Saudi. When it became a bottleneck for the world's oil, Saudi sort of offered this alternative route through the Bab el-Mandeb Strait. But now the Houthis threaten that. This has actually become a huge vulnerability for Saudi. And they now have 3 oil routes that are really exposed. The Strait of Hormuz, the Bab el-Mandeb, and also this key pipeline in the north of the country, which was attacked by Iran-allied forces in Iraq. And that, at its peak, had 7 million barrels flowing through a day. So the fallout is huge. And the price of crude oil is just continuing to climb.
9: And is there any likelihood of US intervention?
10: Well, we heard from the US Energy Secretary Chris Wright that he says oil will flow in this pipeline in particular within the next few days. That we're not sure how true that is, as we're also seeing reports that it could take longer to fix. What's important to remember is that the Houthis haven't said they will actually close this strait. And so it's not clear whether the US will get involved, because it's not really in the US's interest at the moment. With the midterms, we've seen some response that they're keeping on top of things. We heard from Rubio this earlier in the day, but there's a reluctance in general to put boots on the ground when it comes to the US, particularly ahead of the midterms. What's also important to remember is that this is, of course, a regional conflict, and the Houthis are taking advantage of it being a regional conflict, but they have very clear and key domestic policies. They want to take over territory in Yemen. And for them, there's not really much interest getting the US involved and opening up another front and hindering them from achieving that goal of taking over more of Yemen. So you've got this regional conflict and these oil issues that overlap onto essentially a rebel group who also want to take more territory.
9: Middle East correspondent Caitlin Kelly. A bipartisan group of American political figures has gathered in Washington to call on governments around the world to rein in rapidly advancing artificial intelligence. It comes amid mounting warnings of the existential threat posed by AI from tech leaders within the industry. Our reporter Kaysen Ho joins us from the event in Washington. Kaysen, who has spoken at this conference and what stood out to you?
12: Well, Rachel, we've heard stories today about some of the worst case scenarios involving artificial intelligence from parents who spoke about how some of their children used AI chatbots, which encouraged them to take or attempt to take their own lives. But those individual concerns were also broadened out by an unexpected combo of political figures, opposite poles of the political spectrum joining forces to raise the red flag on artificial intelligence. We had independent Senator Bernie Sanders, a left-wing socialist, and right-wing strategist Steve Bannon, who once advised Donald Trump in the White House, both headlining this event. They added to this growing chorus of concern around the risks of AI, but the directions they want to take to address it differ. Let's take a listen.
13: When the future of humanity is at stake, we need binding international safety rules, not voluntary standards from the industry.
14: Choke them off. That's what we have to do today

0: The Chinese Communist Party, no deals, no agreements. You're out of the AI business because we're going to shut your ecosystem down.
1: That's Steve Bannon there. And before him, Bernie Sanders. That is a surprise combination, Kaysen. And this issue looks set to dominate an upcoming meeting between President Trump and the Chinese leader Xi Jinping. What can we expect there?
2: Well, Rachel, artificial intelligence and its governance is an issue which has been bubbling away in the background for a long time, but it's really come to a head in the past week with calls from people inside the industry, leaders of the AI industry, talking about the concerns that this technology could pose. But it's an issue which the US President Donald Trump has outwardly rebuked, calling warnings about existential threats a hoax and a conspiracy. But we are still expecting artificial intelligence and its governance to be a major talking point between Donald Trump and Chinese President Xi Jinping when he visits Washington next week. Now, Donald Trump has previously said a key reason he won't push for tighter regulation is because he wants to beat China and he wants the United States to stay at the forefront of AI development. But the US president's rhetoric and willingness to engage on this issue, even if he is just swatting away these warnings from the industry and others, points to just how critical of an issue AI may be to voters as we approach the midterm elections here in the US in November.
1: Reporter Kaysen Ho there in Washington. Australian farmers are urging the federal government to resume the normal processing of backpacker visas. They say a current go slow on approving working holiday makers' entry to the country is threatening crops, including some Christmas favourites. Oliver Gordon reports.
3: A blunt message from a fretting farmer.
4: It's blindingly obvious. Harvest is coming.
3: Steve Riceboro runs a cherry farm in Victoria's Yarra Valley and is calling on the federal government to start processing backpacker visas at the normal rate to bolster the workforce.
4: When the picking the harvest starts, we need several hundred people all of a sudden. So that starts in late October but really ramps up in November. So we get really busy quite quickly.
3: Under pressure to reduce overseas arrivals, the government's slowed down its processing of backpacker visas.
5: Yes, we're stuck in the middle of a political storm.
3: National Farmers Federation Chief Executive Michael Gurran says it's the country's growers paying the price.
5: The government chose to make a unilateral change, not to advise us or anyone ahead of it, not to provide any explanation as to why, and not engage in any consultation.
3: With farmers across the country saying they can't find workers to pick crops, he sent a team to Canberra to push for an urgent U-turn.
5: Even if it got sorted today, it would be a number of weeks before we start getting the flow of workers that we need.
3: It's not just food producers under the pump. Backpackers play a critical role at Brett Sargent's New South Wales commercial nursery, which supplies trees and green infrastructure to construction projects.
6: We're trying to find alternatives to them, but we can't find them. So we are worried that we're going to lose 30% of our production.
3: And he says that will impact the company's bottom line.
6: It would cost us millions of dollars.
3: The push to resume regular processing of backpacker visas comes amid a tense debate on migration, being pushed along by One Nation. The minor party has promised to slash the temporary migrant population by 750,000 people within 3 years, with a carve-out for agricultural workers. The coalition has promised it will unveil its migration strategy imminently. In the meantime, Nationals leader Matt Canavan has thrown his support behind returning backpacker visa processing to normal levels.
7: I don't believe our tourism industry or our seafood industries, our other regional industries should be the innocent scapegoats of this government's inability to land and come to a migration policy.
3: In a statement, a spokesperson for Immigration Minister Tony Burke has called on the opposition to work more constructively with the government on migration measures.
1: Oliver Gordon reporting there, and that's Early AM for today. Thanks for your company. I'm Rachel Mealy. It's 6:15.
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11: Good morning and welcome. Good to have your company. Wednesday morning, the 16th of September, shaping up to be another beautiful morning for the Sunshine Coast and also going to

0: clear to a pretty nice day. Some clouds around. We might get some showers this morning or afternoon, but temperature's pretty good, 24 degrees, and a nice stretch of weather coming this week too. 9 degrees in Gympie right now, Tincan Bay on 11, Noosa, Nambour, Mullaney 13 degrees, Maroochydore, Caloundra 14, and Beerbrain, Woodford 17 degrees. Now, if you're up and about this morning having some breakfast, maybe you're having some cereal, tea, coffee, I mean, it's just a total staple at breakfast time, and that is having milk in the fridge or on the kitchen table right now. An update on a story that we did bring you recently in light of that. There is a glimmer of hope for an Imbul dairy farming family, which has been on the search for another processor since being notified by Mullaney Dairies 3 months ago that their contract would not be renewed. So the full story is under embargo until 11 o'clock this morning, but Jen Nichols headed out to the family's farm when Jason Rosinski recorded this message to his followers on the Bees Knees Brown Swiss Facebook page late yesterday, and this is what he had to say.
1: I just wanted to provide a bit of an update. A lot of people have been messaging us and leaving comments asking how we're getting on, being that today's the 15th of September and that it's our last official pickup with Mullaney Dairies. We decided after our conversation with the minister there a couple of weeks ago, where he advised that processors had told him that their books weren't closed, we decided we'd send him an email for an official response as to whether there's a position for us to supply them. We sent emails out to dairy farmers, Bega, Lactalis and Norco. We got responses from three of those processors stating that their books are officially closed, and we got no response from dairy farmers, which is pretty disappointing. We also sent an email out to the team at Kenilworth Dairies, and they have reached out and are keen to do something with us. And it's going to be small at the start, and it's all going to depend on the support we get as to how well it goes and how big it goes. It's not going to fix our problem 100% at the start, but if we get the support for it, it could grow into something really, really good. So there's a bit of a glimmer there for us. It's been a tough road. We're not out of the woods yet, but we're feeling a little bit more positive. Most positive thing we've had in probably 3 months, to be perfectly honest. So we're looking forward to seeing where it goes. And we will update you very, very shortly.
0: That is Jason Rosinski. He's a dairy farmer with 600 cows milked on two farms at Imbul. And Jen Nichols has also spoken to John Cochran from Kenilworth Dairies about the full details of the deal. Now, we'll bring you more information on that when the media embargo is lifted later today. But it is nice to bring you some good news, especially for someone's livelihood, for the supply of milk, for all those cows as well on those farms at in Imbul. So an update on that story we brought you recently, and expect to hear more on that through the day.
2: Stories of the food you eat, the connection to land and sea, and the people who make it happen. On ABC Sunshine Coast, this is The Rural Report. 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
0: From land to sea now, and Jackie Cartwright is on a mission to find value-adding opportunities for Australia's wild caught prawns. Based here on the Sunshine Coast, Jackie has already created a prawn stock using prawns not suited to the market, and has just verified a Nuffield scholarship to study global value-adding models that could maximise returns and reduce waste in the commercial fishing sector. And she spoke to ABC Rural's Matt Brann about her project.
3: So we're based in Mooloolaba, Queensland. Alan, my husband's been a fisherman for 30 years. So we commercially catch the wild-caught eastern king prawn, and currently we supply to both domestic export retail markets as well as our added value prawn stock product.
0: Prawn stock product. Now tell us more about that.
3: Yes. So that's a, so originally it was a bit of a research project for myself a couple of years ago to find some uses for the imperfect prawns, I suppose. Yeah. And so it led to the development of that after a number of trials and testing. And yeah, it's now in over 200 stores in Australia, very similar to a chicken stock or a beef stock. So if you, get on the website and have a look if you haven't tried it.
0: How do you use prawn stock?
3: Oh yeah, in a risotto, in a curry. I use it in pasta, prawn pasta. Yeah.

0: lots of different chowder, lots of different uses.
1: Yeah, and so your interest in value adding sounds like it's led you to Nuffield. Tell us about your topic and what you're about to embark on.
0: Yeah, excellent. Yeah, that's exactly right. So that has led me here. I want to focus on extending the value in Queensland's wild caught prawns. So I really want to explore the international models and the implementation pathways for our sector and how we can bring some of that back. So Queensland prawns are some of the most recognised around the world for their premium quality, pristine conditions, well-regulated fisheries, and it got me thinking around the fact that we focus so much on the meat and what some of those qualities might look like in the context of medicinal, nutritional and functional usages.
1: Right, so for example, when I buy prawns, I think over the years, yeah, as I rip the head off and throw it away, that's a lot of... It's a lot of something, yes? Something that could be used?
0: Yeah, there's some goodness in there, right? Yeah, and I think, a lot of chefs these days are cooking whole prawns as well. But if we are going through any processing or the consumer's using like a peeled option or something like that, what can we do with that kind of discard, or what can we, how can we extend that value back to the operators?
1: So a big part of a Nuffield scholarship is all the travel. Do you know where you might be heading?
0: Yes, our first port is Scandinavia, so Denmark and Iceland. So there's some evidence there that they have done some great work with biomarine products. So we're going to head there and check that out.
1: What do you think success might look like in 2 or 3 years' time through this Nuffield journey?
0: That's a hard question. For me personally, it's outcomes based, I think. It's about finding out what some of those solutions might be. Are they able to be implemented? But, that's always the goal. And what I've learned here today and in the last couple of days is that sometimes that changes along the journey. But I guess ask me in 2 years and we'll talk about it. Yeah, I'll be sure to report back.
1: It's been lovely to meet you. Happy wedding anniversary too for last night.
0: Yes, thank you. That's great. Yeah.
1: And enjoy the rest of your time in Darwin and the Nuffield Conference.
0: Thanks for having me, Matt.
2: She's based on the Sunshine Coast. That's Jackie Cartwright from Silver Sea Seafood speaking to Matt Brann at the Nuffield Australia National Conference being held this week and last week in Darwin. Nuffield Australia recently awarded 2027 scholarships to 14 people. 23 minutes after 6 on ABC Sunshine Coast. A nice morning ahead. More details on the weather forecast. We'll head to the Bureau after Johnny Hates Jazz.

0: Johnny Hates Jazz, Shattered Dreams on ABC Sunshine Coast. Shane Kennedy's at the Bureau of Meteorology and has all the details on the weather forecast. Good morning to you, Shane. What's in store for us today?
1: Morning, Tim. Yeah, it's a little bit of a slightly warmer start this morning compared to yesterday, just in some light winds mainly from the west-southwest, but we are still expecting that wind change to arrive probably around 9 o'clock this morning and then build from there. So swing around to the south-southeast and get pretty gusty along the coast later today with a strong wind warning for the Sunshine Coast waters for later today and lasting into tomorrow. And that wind surge also expected to whip up a few little light showers, so starting in that late morning and could continue through the afternoon. Should be pretty hit and miss, though, and mostly just be a millimetre or two here and there.
0: Okay, any more showers for the rest of the week, in and amongst the sunshine?
1: So from tomorrow, expect those showers to really contract back towards the coast, so inland parts unlikely to see much shower activity for the following few days, but Sunshine Coast could still see something on Thursday and Friday, just right along the coastal fringe there, but again, mostly seeing around that 30 to 40% chance and just a millimetre or two, so not too heavy, but still expecting things to really clear up on the weekend, so we'll have those onshore winds will really die off on the weekend and things will get a bit warmer and a lot sunnier as well.
0: Sounds great. Thanks, Shane.
1: Thanks, Tim.
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0: A bit later this morning, the Federal Minister for Emergency Management will join us to explain just how temporary disaster roaming is going to work from the 1st of October. You will have the ability, if you're in a natural disaster area, to access any telco's mobile coverage, even if you're not with that particular carrier, to call, text and use data to get onto anyone you need. Previously, it's only been the 000, but it's now being expanded. This was met with quite a lot of excitement, you could say, from the Gympie Mayor, Glenn Hartwick, who joined us yesterday on the program to talk about how big of a difference this will be for this this disaster season, given what his area has gone through in the past and personally what he's experienced.
3: 2022, Telstra had, I think, 9 or 11 towers down in our region, mate. It created a huge issue, mate. It meant that I was at the disaster management centre at the top of Mary Street, and it was impossible to phone someone at John Street. Effectively a short pigeon flight away. It was so difficult to communicate with anyone that was on the Telstra network. And I think this is a great change, a great initiative that will when the things that can go wrong do go wrong. Rather than have redundancy in other infrastructure, that people will be able to make the phone calls, and it's not 000 calls that are the most challenging at that time. It's it's calls to people to get assistance to others or get roadblock signs, road close signs out, and those sorts of things. It was very, very challenging for us in that 22 period, and I think this is great.
0: All right, there's the Gympie Mayor, Glenn Hartwick. Total thumbs up from him. And anyone, and if you lived through that period of 2022, you will know just how important phone coverage would have been. So how's it going to improve? How's it going to work just in time for this disaster season? We'll talk about that still to come on Breakfast. Time for the news now at 6:30.
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0: ABC Local News for the Sunshine Coast. Good morning, I'm Josh Dye. It's been revealed an embattled Sunshine Coast caravan company offered bonus packages worth more than $9,000 to entice new customers just a month before it collapsed. Jessica Ross reports.
1: Australian Off-Road abruptly shut the gates to its Caloundra factory late last week. Management finally confirmed the business had entered administration yesterday afternoon, citing challenging market conditions and competition from imported products. A month ago, AOR offered any customer who bought a van a bonus package with more than $9,000 worth of extras. In a statement posted to its social media account, AOR acknowledged customers' disappointment and uncertainty, but said it was now up to administration.

0: operators to determine if the business should be salvaged or sold off.
1: The collapse comes less than a year after another Sunshine Coast caravan manufacturer, Zone RV, plunged into administration. Caravan in Queensland CEO Jason Plant says he feels for those affected by the latest turmoil, but it shouldn't be cause for alarm.
2: The situation with one business or a couple of businesses, it's not a sign that the entire industry is struggling. There are still hundreds of reputable, solid caravan and RV businesses out there that are delivering consistently for consumers.
1: The federal government has announced more than $12 million in funding for new youth crisis accommodation on the Sunshine Coast. The money will help build 18 crisis transitional units in Maroochydore, which will help about 75 young people each year. The three-story development is intended to reduce youth homelessness. Construction will begin soon, be completed by the end of next year, with the centre operational by 2028. New analysis of property sales across regional Queensland has found the median profit to sellers has topped $500,000 in some areas. Owen Jarks has more.
3: Property analyst firm Cotality has examined the purchase and sale prices of housing in the June quarter, finding regional resales were higher than in the combined capital cities. Brisbane is the most profitable capital city, with 99.8% of sellers making money, with a median profit of $525,000. In regional Queensland, more than 99% of sellers in Wide Bay, Townsville, Toowoomba and the Gold and Sunshine Coasts also made a profit. The Sunshine Coast and Gold Coast both eclipsed Brisbane, with sellers earning a median profit of more than $550,000.
1: Queensland Parliament is today expected to continue debating the state government's latest proposed youth crime crackdown. Sarah Richards has more.
4: Circuit breaker sentencing would offer courts an alternative to detention, diverting juvenile offenders to a remote location with a service provider for up to 6 months. Youth Justice Minister Laura Gerber has told the House it delivers on the government's election commitment to improve community safety.
5: It would remove youth offenders from the communities they had harmed, and it would provide them with the support they needed to get back on the right track.
4: Shadow Youth Justice Minister Di Farmer has told Parliament Labor won't be supporting it.
6: This bill will purposefully place young people at extreme risk of harm.
4: Parliament resumes this afternoon.
1: Sunshine Coast researchers have found a new clue to how exercise may support the ageing brain, identifying a link involving a chemical released by muscles during physical activity. Janelle Shorthouse explains.
7: It's called irisin, and University of the Sunshine Coast researchers found older people who exercised more had more of it in their blood. Higher levels were also linked to a larger hippocampus, a part of the brain critical for memory. Dr. Thomas Pace says the findings could have broader implications.
8: It potentially gives a scientific reason why exercise might be helping protect the brain, but it gives potential interventions for people that can't move.
7: 60-year-old Maddie Ryan is happy to help move her body for research.
9: I want to be riding my motorbike at 90.
7: Researchers are now asking whether irisin directly protects the brain and what exercises produce the strongest response.
1: The Sunshine Coast Council is holding two events to mark the seasonal return of the region's shorebirds, some of which have crossed the skies of Russia and China as part of their journey. The council says the birds are among the world's most threatened, with some flying more than 10,000 kilometres on their way here. The birds feed and rest on the banks of the Palmerston Passage and Maroochy River, preparing for their return flight. Two festivals will be held on the last Saturday and Sunday of this month at Golden Beach and Cotton Tree Park. Briefly in the weather, a partly cloudy day for the coast, heading for a top of 24 degrees and 27 in Gympie. ABC News.

Good morning, surfers and beachgoers. Spinksy updating you with the latest in surf and beach conditions. Similar conditions as yesterday morning, small surf with the mixed east-southeasterly swell around waist high at most along the open breaks, smaller into the sheltered corners as we come off that earlier low tide. We have a very light wind currently out of the north, and those winds will remain pretty light and variable through the morning before those south-southeasterly winds really ramp up through the afternoon and add a lot of onshore texture. Now, those winds will get quite breezy this afternoon, overnight, and tomorrow. So take advantage of the small, clean conditions that are currently on offer this morning. An incoming tide, high tide at 11 a.m. That is the latest from the beach. Thanks to Surfline on ABC Sunshine Coast.

0: 24 minutes to 7 o'clock. It's Wednesday morning, the 16th of September. Tim Wongsee with you on Breakfast today. Thanks for joining me. An update on a story we brought you recently. Queensland Rail has shed some light on some confusion surrounding the Gympie Men's Shed and whether it, along with the Gympie Women's Shed, has a future in the old rail depot that its members have used for more than a decade, in which QR Queensland Rail is currently spending around $500,000 restoring for them. So this is at the old Gympie Railway Station on Tozer Street. You heard a bit about that confusion on the program last week. It blew up at Gympie Council's last ordinary meeting when Councillor Mick Curran suggested that the men's shed has no right to the site.
1: Concerns raised with it, the Merry Valley Rattler has a current licence agreement with QR over the same area.
0: All right, so cue the confusion. This was Jack Mehenick from the Men's Shed last week.
2: For 13 years, we've had three leases there. The Rattler's name has never been mentioned in this, and now they believe they've got the lease. So I just find that a bit perplexing.
0: And this is Sherry Lowe from the Rattler. She also had questions.
3: We hope to work with Queensland Rail about the occupancy and who, at the moment, there's no roof on it. So we're working through who can occupy it. So we'd love to have a conversation with them and find out a little bit more about what, who and how.
0: All right, so the men and women's shed need a shed. Who can go in it? We've been trying to get someone from Queensland Rail on the show to explain what's going on with the site. They haven't been able to put anyone up to speak to you directly about that. But yesterday, they sent us a written statement that specifically clarifies the men's shed site is not included within the lease held by the Merry Valley Rattler. They say Queensland Rail is committed to connecting communities, and we know how important it is for community groups to have safe and suitable sites for their operations and how challenging it can be to find them. Once restoration works are complete, Queensland Rail intends to lease the old Gympie Freight Depot area to the Gympie Regional Council to enable the space to be made available to a range of community organisations, including groups that have historically benefited from shared use of the precinct. We're pleased to be working in partnership with the council to provide a place for those groups to call home, ensuring the precinct continues to deliver lasting benefits for the Gympie community. So that seems to put the ball firmly back into Gympie Council's court. We've contacted the local mayor, Glenn Hartwig, to see if he can tell us how the council plans to proceed from here and how quickly the men and women's sheds will be able to return to the old depot once those refurbishments from Queensland Rail are done. So we'll keep you posted on the latest with that. Let's check out the traffic. Morning, Brad.
4: Yeah, very good morning, Tim. Bruce Highway generally slow now between Lawfakes and Mango Hill. Has eased around Deception Bay Road through Deception Bay. And the Diggers Aviation starting to build through Diggin onto the Gobo Motorway. The Bruce Highway all looking great. Right through to Gympie this morning. Very light conditions on Bribie Island Road. Stephen Way, no problems report on the Jagger Highway as well. Nicola Way, Minyama, right through to Currumundi. Light conditions also on Kawana Way. A good run as well on Caland Road. Very light traffic around Little Mountain. And also good conditions on the Sunshine Motorway. Mount Creek, Sippy Downs. Pacific Paradise, right through to Perugian Springs. A good run on Emu Mountain Road and David Lowe Way this morning. And also Bly Bly Road looking great between the Bruce Highway and Sunshine Motorway. No problems through Nambour, Woombye and Forest Glen. Still very light traffic on National Park Road. And a good run around your Mundi Noosa Road, Beckmans Road through Taunton and Noosaville, and slight put up around the Donella Bridge and the upgrade works. I'm back from ATN. I'll be back after 7:15 on ABC Sunshine Coast.
0: Brad, thank you. We'll talk to you then. Coming up in just a moment, tomorrow marks the start of a major cycling event that's coming to the Sunshine Coast, run by Oz Cycling. Up until now, they've had to make a few changes to the proposed road closures because of significant community backlash, which also does raise some questions about how major big events, which do bring disruptions to it, which is inevitable for any big event, but how it's planned with the council, with you, residents, with local businesses, before it actually goes ahead.

Top Loaders dancing in the moonlight on ABC Sunshine Coast. It is a 6:45 Wednesday morning. Cloudy with the chance of a morning and afternoon shower today. Top of 24 degrees, but it looks like a nice morning to start. Paul from Ningi in the Moreton Bay, city of Moreton Bay area, talks about phone reception. He says, Telstra is crap around Ningi and just moved to Landsborough and much the same there. Request to put on Norman Gunston's parody of ABBA's Ring Ring. So thank you for that, Paul. We'll talk more about this after the news at 7 o'clock with the Federal Minister for Emergency Management about just how a system known as temporary disaster roaming is going to work when it begins. And about 2 weeks from now, on October the 1st, if you're in an emergency situation from a natural disaster, you'll be able to use any telco's coverage, even if you're not with them, to make calls and texts and also get online as well. So thank you for that, Paul. And someone else also raised that point too, saying Telstra is totally fine where they are, but because of the somewhat remote location, there is no other provider. There is no other service. So even if you could use any carrier in your area, who would that be? Because right now they can't see who that is. Maybe you're in that position and raising that question. We'll put that to the Minister too after 7, but 1300 903 222, text 0487 99.

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2: 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And what I love about the place is the nature. It's beautiful scenery around here.
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0: Now, tomorrow, a major cycling event comes to the coast. The Junior and Masters Road National Championships run by Oz Cycling. Over 500 athletes are expected to take part. Now, tomorrow's time trial event, which is the first of the events being run, is being held in Yandina, but the weekend's events have been moved away from the original intent of holding events in that Yandina North Arm area after significant community backlash to proposed road closures. Now, prior to this, residents were told they could not access any closed road, even from their driveway, and leaving their home would require an escort they had to call and plan ahead for. And the closures would last all day on Saturday and Sunday. That is until Oz Cycling heard those concerns. They backed down on that, and they have now changed them. But it does raise the question, how does a major cycling event, or even a major event full stop, that has come to the coast before, even get to that point? We have lots of major events held on the coast here every year. Seems to be without issue. Now, in a moment, the mayor will join us to talk about the council's response to this, and what she wants done in light of it, a review into how major events are planned. But if you missed it, here's Aveen. She's a Nindiri resident who spoke to us about her concerns about the road closures before the changes were made.
3: Yandina is a hive of activity every single weekend. Like, the markets are one of the biggest on the coast, and the Rifle Association had an event planned for that weekend. So I think the problem the residents had was the lack of consultation. According to their publications, Oz Cycling had been in contact with the council and the police for over 6 months, yet residents weren't notified until 3 weeks before the event. I've lived on this particular street for 12 years and I've been in this community for 20 years. And this is a cycling track around here, and we've never been asked to have our road closed before. We generally just have a traffic management plan, and residents are happy to cooperate with that. I think my concern is how it's been characterised by Oz Cycling, that the community in the Nindiri North Arm area were really resistant to this, and that there was concerns for the children's safety. Like, I don't think it's fair to put that on the residents. I think this is wholly at the feet of Oz Cycling due to their poor management and planning.
0: All right, that's Aveen from Nindiri. Now, in response to that, Steve Peterson is with Major Events with Oz Cycling. Here's what he told us.
4: We haven't done, in our mind, a whole lot wrong. I think we would have definitely done a few things differently. But just around the nature of the communication and stuff early on, you know, on reflection, we would have, probably been a little bit clearer with the messaging around how we're facilitating the access with our moto marshals and the like. But, you know, but other than that, you know, most of what we've done is pretty par for the course in terms of event organisation.
0: You don't think an apology is warranted for the community?
4: No, look, I think that's absolutely fair. I mean, we've, you know, probably created a little bit of confusion with how that initial messaging went out. So, you know, in hindsight, we would have probably, you know, had a series of meetings, you know, leading into the implementation of the closures and the notification.
0: All right, Steve Peterson with Oz Cycling there. So they were talking to the council for some months in the lead up to the event, which starts tomorrow. Let's go to the Sunshine Coast Council Mayor, Rosanna Natoli, on this. Good morning, Rosanna.
5: Good morning.
0: The way that Oz Cycling went about their communication seems to be that they alerted residents first about what was closing, and then they were going to wait for approval from council later down the track. Is that a normal way of doing things?
5: So it is a process where we start early, a couple of months early, with the different providers of these events, you know, these organisers. And then as that goes through, there is a process, because what they were looking for was a permit to be able to close roads. And that means also liaising with police and with the State Department of Transport and Main Roads. So there's lots of different people that are involved in the process. You know, we as a region welcome these events, and we just also welcome communication with all of the stakeholders involved, and getting that early, that is great. So you can't necessarily wait for the full permit approval before

0: before you start that conversation, because the conversation with the residents and the business owners, letting them know when it's going to happen, what kind of impacts it could be, and bringing them in, that is definitely important. And it is one of the things that is a real learning from this.
1: The tone of communication seems to be one of the big sticking points in this. In the flyer that AusCycling initially pointed out, they talked about road closures and said literally closed means closed, a bit forceful, somewhat aggressive in the language they put out. What went through your mind when you saw those flyers?
0: Well, I think it's a good reminder that how you say something is just as important as what you say. And I think that people will accept a fair bit of disruption if they understand why, if they know about the process in advance as well. And that sort of didn't happen in this case, because it puts people on the back foot before we even start. And that's definitely what happened here. And those concerns came in certainly to me, to other councillors, and then also to the officers. And that's where we were like, oh, something is not right here. When you get that kind of pushback from a community that is used to hosting this event, we knew that there was something that had changed, and that's what we had to look at.
1: The Sunshine Coast always hosts major events, the Ironman, the marathon, triathlons, largely run quite smoothly, given albeit the disruptions it causes. Does this situation here make you want to look at how council negotiates with event holders, or do you see this as a one-off?
0: Well, I think what we are doing as a result of this is our major events, our marketing and our permits team are looking at how we can, as a council, strengthen engagement with the businesses and the communities, so that communication that we're talking about, and also how we set really clear expectations with organisers from the start, so that we've had a conversation really early about what we think is appropriate in terms of letting a community know about impact, and then working with them and making sure. Because, you know, the event organiser is responsible for all of the organising, for letting residents know, for the road closures. That is on the event organiser. And I guess as a council, what we want to do is make sure that local community associations and residents, businesses, get the information early from those event organisers.
1: So I know you won't want to preempt any review that you mentioned there, but you talked about timeliness. Is that what you would expect to be one of the main findings from whatever review might occur, that businesses and residents, they are notified now, but that needs to happen even earlier?
0: Well, I think that as you've said, want to preempt what might be appropriate or might not. But we do need to look at the way our community is asked to be disrupted and happy for that to happen, if they know when, how, if it's appropriate, the benefits, all of that. We are a very welcoming community, and we just need to know that our residents know early enough and can make plans.
1: Okay. I'll leave it there. Thanks for coming on, Rosanna.
0: Yeah, my pleasure, because this was a really big one for that community. The event is going ahead still on Thursday in that area, and then has been moved to a different area because of the way that those concerns were really communicated clearly. Like, we had no question about how this was going to impact residents and businesses, and then all work to find a solution. So I think that way people like to be part of the solution. Yeah. That's what our residents are looking forward to, I think.
1: Good to speak to you. Thank you for your time. Rosanna Natoli there, Sunshine Coast Mayor, on your local ABC at 5 minutes to seven, on what you would like to see change. And sounds like there will be some review at least of how major events are planned, so that you know what's going on in a reasonable time frame before the event actually comes to the coast.
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1: Still ahead, more in this conversation about disaster roaming, temporary disaster roaming during emergencies. Now, Paul from Ningi in the Moreton Bay area called in to say that Telstra's mobile reception at his place is awful, and he's recently spent time with Lansborough.

and it's just as bad there. And somehow that's reminded him of a parody that Norman Gunston did years ago of ABBA's Ring Ring. Niggies on Bribey Island. My apologies. Thank you, Alex, for that. Now, this song that Paul was talking about is actually part of a medley that Gunston, his real name is Gary MacDonald, did in 1976, and which he pitched as a tribute to ABBA.

Pitch Perfect, Norman Gunston, a few ABBA tracks in there. Thank you, Paul, for mentioning that. That's a bit of fun talking about mobile phone coverage, which we'll continue to do after 7 o'clock this morning with the Federal Minister for Emergency Management. So that is in just a moment. Kerry on the text writes about the Oz cycling event and seems to suggest that she only heard yesterday that cyclists were training in that area. So thank you for that, Kerry. So they've been pretty forward with communication ever since it came to light that perhaps their communication was not up to standard. But the time trial event is happening in your area, Kerry, tomorrow, but then Corbord Park and Noosa Heads are the alternative locations for the weekend. So thank you for that text on 0487 993 222. It is Wednesday morning, the 16th of September, 24 degrees the top for today. Time for the news now at 7 o'clock.

0: In this bulletin, revelations a Queensland caravan maker offered customers bonus packages before collapsing into administration. Saudi Arabia cuts oil shipments to Europe after drone attacks damaged its key export pipeline. And the federal government urged to introduce legislation by Christmas to regulate artificial intelligence. ABC News. Good morning, I'm Maria Hatzakis. It's been revealed an embattled Queensland caravan company offered bonus packages worth more than $9,000 to entice new customers just a month before its collapse. Jessica Ross reports.
1: Australian Off-Road abruptly shut the gates to its Caloundra factory late last week. Management finally confirmed the business had entered administration yesterday afternoon, citing challenging market conditions and competition from imported products. A month ago, AOR offered any customer who bought a van a bonus package with more than $9,000 worth of extras. In a statement posted to its social media account, AOR acknowledged customers' disappointment and uncertainty, but said it was now up to administrators to determine if the business should be salvaged or sold off.
0: The Houthis and the Saudi-led coalition are exchanging intense fire, threatening oil supplies. His Middle East correspondent, Caitlin Kelly.
2: Saudi Arabia has cut oil shipments to Europe this month after drone attacks damaged its key export pipeline. With 4% of the world's oil supply now at risk, the country is scrambling to contain the Houthis' territorial advance along the Red Sea coast. With intense fighting ongoing, the UN says more than 100,000 people have been displaced. Analysts say Saudi Arabia is in a bind as the Houthis take advantage of the regional conflict to advance their domestic territorial goals. Caitlin Kelly, ABC News.
0: A bipartisan group of American political figures have gathered in Washington to call on governments to rein in the development of artificial intelligence. Kaysen Ho reports from Washington.
3: The pro-human assembly event has heard from an unexpected combination of political figures. Addressing the audience, left-wing independent Senator Bernie Sanders said voluntary industry measures to safeguard against artificial intelligence would not be enough to protect humanity, urging for an international treaty, while former strategist for Donald Trump, Steve Bannon, called for the United States to shut down the competition in China rather than make any deals. It comes ahead of Chinese President Xi Jinping's visit to Washington next week, when artificial intelligence is expected to be a major topic of discussion. Kaysen Ho, ABC News, Washington.
0: Meantime, the federal opposition has urged the government to introduce legislation to regulate AI by Christmas. Leaked policy documents seen by the ABC reveal Labor's considering imposing an opt-out model where artists' work would automatically be available to artificial intelligence companies unless creators actively take steps to block or remove them. It comes after an OpenAI warned that it won't invest in Australia unless copyright laws are watered down. Opposition spokesman for the digital economy, Aaron Fiola, says it's crucial the government gets the policy right and quickly.
4: There is absolutely a deadline for this government because these tech companies are making decisions today on where they look to invest their capital, and not just unlocking data centres, but also in where they will train and bring in high-skilled opportunities.
0: In other news, there are fresh concerns about a federal government grant scheme, this time involving a project in Health Minister Mark Butler's electorate. Claire Armstrong has details.
5: The coalition has criticised the process used by Labor to allocate $5 million for a women's soccer club upgrade in Adelaide as lacking due diligence. Documents released under Freedom of Information reveal Mark Butler's office urged a council in his electorate to seek federal funding before any formal costings or planning had been done. Mr. Butler says he was proud to back the project, which received the funds under a controversial invite-only grants program, but Liberal Senator Anne Rustin says the process was the opposite of transparency.
0: There are calls for better oversight on who's allowed to host events at Parliament House in Canberra after a multi-level marketing company used a business showcase to claim legitimacy. Melanie Vojkovic explains.
6: Shampoo company Manate has come under fire over allegations of misleading and exaggerated income claims to recruit sellers, exposed in an ABC investigation. Now it can be revealed company representatives participated in an event at Parliament House and suggested to their social media followers that their work had been discussed in Parliament. Chair of the Centre for Public Integrity, Anthony Wheely, says that's misleading.
7: It's cheapening Parliament by allowing commercial ventures to use its facilities. I think it's not a good look at all.
6: Manate did not respond to questions from the ABC.
0: Border Force officers have been undertaking immigration compliance activities in the Bundaberg region. Johanna Marie reports.
5: Border Force officers have been visiting farms in the Bundaberg region in search of visa overstayers or illegal workers. A spokesperson confirmed their activities involved educating employers about their legal obligations, informing migrant workers of their rights, and providing assistance to individuals who may be vulnerable or in need of support. Anyone with information relating to potential immigration offences or suspicious activity is encouraged to contact Home Affairs and make a report online at Border Watch. Reports can be made anonymously.
0: The sale of tourism businesses on Gari off the southern Queensland coast to a US-owned company is a step closer to being finalised. This report from James Taylor.
8: Kelsian Group owns tourism businesses around the country, including Kingfisher Bay Resort, Gari Beach Resort and Gari Explorer. It has entered into a $161 million sale agreement with US-owned Experience Australia Group, which operates around 20 tourism brands in Australia and New Zealand. Last week, the ACCC approved the acquisition, saying it won't lessen competition in the tourism market. The sale is now subject to approval by the Foreign Investment Review Board. Kelsian Group and Experience Australia Group did not respond to requests for comment.
0: Queensland researchers have developed new solar technology that could allow wearable medical sensors to run indefinitely without batteries. Will Murray has the story.
9: Chemical engineers at the University of Queensland have successfully removed dangerous lead contaminants from indoor photovoltaic cells. The breakthrough means health devices like glucose monitors and cardiac patches can now safely sit directly on a patient's skin. Researchers say harvesting energy from household light bulbs will eliminate the need for constant battery replacements or plug-in charging. Project leader Dr. Miao Chan Lui says the self-powering units will make healthcare easier and more cost-effective.
10: Some patients in remote areas don't have easy access to medical or healthcare services.
9: The technology could also contribute to a broader shift towards self-powered electronics.
0: Now with sport, here's Jared Coutts.
11: A Matthew Renshaw century has helped guide Australia's men's cricket team to a 59-run win over Zimbabwe in the first of a three-game one-day international series in Harare. Renshaw's 109 off 94 balls helped Australia reach 8 for 294. In response, the home side was bowled out for 235, with Nathan Ellis taking 5 wickets. Renshaw says he's enjoying every opportunity to play for Australia.
12: Wasn't playing this format this time last year, so I'm just sort of taking everything as it comes. Trying to plan for my life at the moment is interesting. I don't really know where I'm going to be, especially with the call-up to the test side last month.
11: Second-tier soccer club South Melbourne has qualified for the Australia Cup final after beating fellow semi-professional club the Queensland Lions 3-1. After trailing at half-time, Bull Dwork scored a second-half hat-trick to secure the win for the Victorian Premier League side. Hellas are now the third non-A-League team to make an Australia Cup final, where they will take on Melbourne Victory. And the Newcastle Jets have been thrashed 7-1 by Japanese club Kashima Antlers in the AFC Champions League elite competition.
0: In finance, Wall Street stocks have closed lower as oil prices remain high. The Dow Jones Industrial Average fell 0.6%. The broad S&P 500 lost 0.5%. The tech-heavy Nasdaq dropped 0.8%. The Australian share market is set to open higher later this morning. Oil is up. The global benchmark Brent crude is trading at $108.30 US a barrel. Gold is up at $4,306 US an ounce. And the Australian dollar's lower. It's buying 71.3 US cents. Queensland's weather, isolated showers in eastern districts, south of Yeppoona and north of Ingham. Mostly sunny elsewhere. Cairns 29 degrees, Townsville 28, Mackay 27, Rockhampton 34, Bundaberg 31, Mount Isa 30.
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15: Good morning to you. It's Wednesday, September 16. A nice day ahead today, top of 24 degrees. But we all know what's coming later in the year. That is really hot temperatures, and the risk of bushfires come with that. It's almost like the risk of fires and the Australian summer goes hand in hand. Of course, in this part of Australia, we also have the threat of flooding, and we're all used to that too. But when you are in the middle of a natural disaster, sometimes phone communications are the first things to go down, and really makes response and getting help from authorities very difficult. And so from the 1st of October this year, for the first time, the government has managed to negotiate a system called temporary disaster roaming, where you will be able to access any mobile carrier service, even if your phone is not with that carrier, to make calls and to text and to get online and get data. Previously, you have already been able to do that for 000, but it's now being extended for any kind of phone call or text or internet use that you might need. Christy McBain is the Federal Minister for Emergency Management, Regional Development, Local Government and Territories, and she's here now. Minister, thanks for your time. Good morning.
16: Good morning.
15: Who will be responsible for switching this capability on in a disaster in an area so people can actually use this?
16: Yeah, well, as you said, it's a new initiative, and we're really glad that the industry is working with us on it. It will be available from the 1st of October, and the mobile network operators lead that, and they're responsible for the operation of that capability during a disaster to make sure that, obviously, if one network goes down, that they are communicating so that the temporary disaster roaming can be switched on and people will still have access to calls and text in particular.
15: So how will people know that their phone is able to take advantage of this roaming service? Will they get a notification, or will it be obvious to them?
16: The mobile network operators are working through what those processes will be. Obviously, when a network goes down in a bushfire, for example, the notification process to turn it on, they're currently working through. But the user of the phone, I guess, will know, because they won't have that no signal. They will have still access on their phone, and they'll be able to see that on their screen.
15: So will local authorities particularly, or government, be able to have any input to the telcos to help decide when this system should be switched on, or is it purely up to the telcos to decide that?
16: Yeah, obviously the telcos will need to talk amongst themselves. Activating it in a particular location will depend on a range of factors, including obviously network availability, the overlapping coverage area, and the capacity on the surviving network as well. So those decisions will be made by the mobile network operator. Obviously there'll be interaction between emergency agencies and the telcos to let them know that an area has gone down, or we've lost power and one network is no longer operating.
15: Now, the telcos obviously have a major part in emergency response, but obviously their primary responsibility and an area of expertise is telecommunications, not emergency response, and knowing communities as intimately as, say, as a council does, for example. Do you foresee there needing to be more input from local authorities to make sure that people who truly are in a disaster situation are receiving this service?
16: Yeah, obviously, as I said, there'll be a lot of interaction between emergency service agencies and telcos if temporary disaster roaming is required to be turned on. The other thing we want to make sure of is that if it is turned on, that everyone still has coverage. So, you know, the call and text function is the most important function there. We don't want to see people using data in a disaster situation.
15: So are you referring to towers potentially being overloaded and congested because so many people are trying to access it, thereby rendering a service like this redundant? You don't want to see that. Is that what you're referring to there?
16: Yeah, look, we're really keen to see this in place. The Royal Commission into the Black Summer Bushfires spoke about the need and the necessity of temporary disaster roaming, but it is really about making sure that people have access to emergency situations, emergency calls, in a case where you've got a bushfire, a flood or a cyclone, and one of those providers goes down. We know in a range of areas that there is potentially only one provider anyway, so it is really important that people understand that temporary disaster roaming is another tool in the tool belt for emergency management, but it is not obviously the silver bullet for everything. You know, we have to continue to keep an eye on what local emergency services are telling us, as well as those warnings that you'll get, the potential Oz alert you may receive. So it is really important to keep an eye out for those other avenues of advice.
15: So to that point you raise of multiple providers, I wanted to read you this text we got from Brad. So he lives in North Arm, a hinterland area of the Sunshine Coast. He says, this emergency roaming may be fine in more populated areas with multiple mobile service providers. However, in many remote areas, Telstra is the only option. If it goes down, there is no other option. Even if the landlines fail in some areas because they rely on a satellite relay attached to mobile tower systems, he's experienced it in the far north. What would you say to someone like Brad?

0: Yeah, well, Brad's correct. In many parts of the country, there is only one provider. So temporary disaster roaming, as I said, is one tool in the toolkit for emergency management, but it's not the silver bullet. It's really important to keep an eye on the local warnings around you, what your emergency services are saying, and keep an eye out for family, friends and neighbours. But this is another layer of protection for people. When we do have areas that have multiple telco providers, we can switch another service on.
1: Christy McBain is here, Federal Minister for Emergency Management. That's one of the portfolios that she holds. Telstra has also said that this may come at a cost. Now, I should be clear, they haven't said that temporary disaster roaming will come at a cost, but if there's going to be more people on the network, then costs might need to be recovered in commercial arrangements and then passed on to the customer. And as I say, not in a disaster roaming situation, but perhaps elsewhere in services. Have you heard any feedback like that from Telstra, and what's your understanding about how customers could be paying for this somewhere to make this a reality?
0: Look, those discussions are, I assume, are happening with the telcos themselves. As I said, this has been an industry-led initiative following that Royal Commission, and I think it's important that we have access to as many avenues of communication as possible during a disaster. But obviously, ultimately, that will be up to the telcos what they do there.
1: Okay, so October the 1st, it's not that far away. You talk about the mechanism for how this can be switched on, the telcos having that, but potentially more input from other local authorities. I mean, how much more do you want to see solidified in that sense before October 1, or are you happy for that to play out once the service is operational?
0: Yeah, I think our department is continuing to engage with all the telcos and the emergency service organisations to facilitate the rollout of the capability, and we'll work through those transition processes. This is the first time it'll be turned on in Australia if it's required this season. So, it's a really important capability, but we also, as I said, have to realise that it's not the only capability that we have in an emergency management situation.
1: Okay, I appreciate your time, Minister. Thanks for coming on.
0: Thanks so much, Tim.
1: Christy McBain there, Federal Minister for Emergency Management, Regional Development, Local Government and Territories on ABC Sunshine Coast. So what do you make of that? It sounds like telcos will have the majority of the say there with some input from the locals. 1300 903 222. Text on 0487 993 222 at 18 after 7. Let's have a look at the traffic. Morning, Brad.
2: Very good morning, Tim. It hasn't been too bad on the Bruce Highway. That run into Brisbane, generally slow and stop-start in spots between Boundary Road and Anzac Avenue, Mango Hill. Then busy towards the Gateway Motorway at Bald Hills. Has been slow, just that Deegan deviation stretch, just getting onto the Gateway Motorway and the on-ramp there at Deegan. A good run on the Bruce Highway through Palmview. No problems through Yandina. In fact, a good run right through to Karori and Gympie this morning. And a good run on the Sunshine Motorway, just a little bit under speed at the moment through Mountain Creek and Caloundra. That's gradually building now, getting heavier both ways between Racecourse Road and Parklands Boulevard at Kiwana Way and Link Road. Nicoll Way, building through Boccarina. Good run on Brisbane Road into Moolabah. Light traffic through Budrum and Kunda Park this morning on Maroochydore Road as well. And a good run through Taunton and Noosaville on Beckmans Road, Yamundi Noosa Road, and also through Nambour. Just starting to build on National Park Road, eastbound approaching Coronation Avenue and Bligh Blight Road, but only slight build-up. I'm back from 8:10. I'll be back after 7:30 on ABC Sunshine Coast.
1: Thank you, Brad. Nice text in here from Jill from the Bribie Island Nature Festival. She says, Bribie Island Nature Festival and the Bribie Island Environmental Protection Association are also welcoming the return of the migratory shorebirds with an event called Wings Over the World on Saturday, 10th of October. As part of this year's Bribie Island Nature Festival. Thank you for that, Jill. That's kind of lovely and beautiful. Appreciate you sending that message. And also, this person from Nindiri writes about the cycling event coming to the coast tomorrow from Oz Cycling. It's been moved away from the Nindiri area because of road closures and community opposition to it. This person says, 3 days of fully closed roads was a bit of a stretch to ask. Fair enough for a half day for an Ironman or triathlon, but a full weekend and a work day in the lead up is not acceptable. Oz Cycling, in my view, has lost its social licence in the way it conducted itself. The radio grab with no apologies.

as at all, which you heard before the news. So certainly regretful, you could say, with some of the things that they did. But, yeah, no S word was uttered. You're right in saying that.

Huey Lewis and the News on ABC Sunshine Coast, 24 after 7. John's in Doonan and writes about the future of the Gympie Men's Shed, which is still having a question mark over it at the moment. John says, last week there was a story about the old fire station being empty. Is this in Gympie, John? Is this where you're referring to or where? Could the men and women's sheds use it there to hold their catch-ups? There could also be... They could also help with the upkeep and maintenance of the building. Thank you, John, for that message. 0487 993 222. Cloudy with the chance of a morning and afternoon shower, top of 24 degrees. Now, we know the Sunshine Coast may be at the end of a once-in-a-lifetime property boom with so many homes doubling in value, sometimes even more. But have you ever wondered how much sellers make when they resell their homes after buying them before or during the boom? The property analyst firm Cotality has crunched the numbers for the June quarter, and we have the results on the Sunshine Coast. 99.7% of homes are sold as a profit after being held on average for about 6.5 years. On average, they're selling for $550,000 more than what buyers paid for them. In Noosa, sellers held on to their homes for almost 8 years, and when they sold, they had a median profit of $711,000.

0: is there's traditionally been like a doubling of pricing every 12 years. That's sort of been the historical growth that I've seen in my time over real estate. And ultimately, like some years you'll get like a little bit of growth, some years you might get no growth, and then other years you have like those boom years. So it is really a long-term play.
1: I note that the Sunshine Coast and the Gold Coast are the places where people have essentially made the largest median profits, are the ones most likely to have had a big resale profit after selling their house compared to what they paid for it. The Sunshine Coast is $570,000 on average, and the Gold Coast is $555,000 on average. Both of those are actually higher than the Brisbane profits. Is it pretty incredible that the two coasts are turning a bigger housing profit than Brisbane?
0: I'm not surprised, to be honest, because the Sunshine Coast, especially, I can't comment on Gold Coast, but Sunshine Coast has always been a constrained market. And it was also traditionally, it was a lifestyle market. So people just typically bought here for holidays, and it was like a second property, and it was always that coastal lifestyle. Probably over the last decade, Sunshine Coast has really grown up to become a more sustainable place that has its own employment. You've got people that live here and work here and study here. So it is producing its own self-sustaining economy. As a result of that, I'm not surprised there's been growth in the property prices, but also we've always been undersupplied. Like that's something I've got video footage from 2017, where I was literally beating the drum saying that we don't have enough rental supply, we don't have enough homes for people coming here. And that hasn't changed in almost a decade. We're still undersupplied. And that's what's putting a floor price on protecting our market and protecting our values here.
2: On ABC Sunshine Coast, that's Mark McGill, the region's chair for the real estate industry of Queensland, talking there to Owen Jarks about property prices and people who have recently sold their homes, and you'd have to say pretty happy with themselves when it comes to our region and also into Noosa as well. News coming up soon at 7:30. Also making some news around Queensland. Unfortunately, not for us here on the Sunshine Coast, but a round of applause is in order for one of the coldest spots in Queensland. Stanthorpe has been crowned Australia's top tourism town at the 2026 Australian Top Tourism Town Awards, breaking the stereotype of the weather for parts of the Granite Belt. So Stanthorpe it is. Also for top tourism towns, so this is places with a population of over 5,000. Silver went to Kiama, New South Wales, and Echuca, bronze in Victoria. And for the small tourism town between 1,500 and 5,000, gold was Airlie Beach, Gulgong, New South Wales, and then Port of Lincoln, Victoria. Started to talk about towns outside Queensland and small ones too, but well done to those towns. Also making news today here on ABC Sunshine Coast. Let's get the local headlines at 7:30.
3: ABC Local News for the Sunshine Coast. Good morning, I'm Josh Dye. The state and federal governments will collaborate to build and run a new youth crisis accommodation facility on the Sunshine Coast. Braden Jason has the details.
4: The new three-storey development on Main Road at Maroochydore is intended to reduce youth homelessness. The federal government will contribute $12.6 million to build 18 crisis accommodation units. The transitional housing will help about 75 young people each year with an average stay of about 3 months. The state government will pay for ongoing running costs. The service will provide support for people from First Nations, culturally diverse and LGBTQIA+ backgrounds. Construction will be completed by the end of next year with the centre fully operational in 2028.
3: Can be revealed an embattled Sunshine Coast caravan company offered bonus packages worth more than $9,000 to entice new customers just a month before it collapsed. Jessica Ross has more.
5: Australian Off-Road abruptly shut the gates to its Caloundra factory late last week. Management finally confirmed the business had entered administration yesterday afternoon, citing challenging market conditions and competition from imported products. A month ago, AOR offered any customer who bought a van a bonus package with more than $9,000 worth of extras.

0: In a statement posted to its social media account, AOR acknowledged customers' disappointment and uncertainty, but said it was now up to administrators to determine if the business should be salvaged or sold off.
1: The collapse comes less than a year after another local manufacturer, Zone RV, plunged into administration. Caravan in Queensland CEO Jason Plant says he feels for those affected, but it should not be cause for alarm.
2: The situation with one business or a couple of businesses, it's not a sign that the entire industry is struggling. There are still hundreds of reputable, solid caravan and RV businesses out there that are delivering consistently for consumers.
1: New analysis of property sales across regional Queensland has found the median profit to sellers has topped $500,000 in some cases. Owen Jarks reports.
3: Property analyst firm Cotality has examined the purchase and sale prices of housing in the June quarter, finding regional resales were higher than in the combined capital cities. Brisbane is the most profitable capital city, with 99.8% of sellers making money, with a median profit of $525,000. In regional Queensland, more than 99% of sellers in Wide Bay, Townsville, Toowoomba and the Gold and Sunshine Coasts also made a profit. The Sunshine Coast and Gold Coast both eclipsed Brisbane, with sellers earning a median profit of more than $550,000.
1: Sunshine Coast researchers have found a new clue to how exercise may support the aging brain, identifying a link involving a chemical released by muscles during physical activity. Janelle Shorthouse explains.
4: It's called irisin, and University of the Sunshine Coast researchers found older people who exercised more had more of it in their blood. Higher levels were also linked to a larger hippocampus, a part of the brain critical for memory. Dr. Thomas Pace says the findings could have broader implications.
5: It potentially gives a scientific reason why exercise might be helping protect the brain, but it gives potential interventions for people that can't move.
4: 60-year-old Maddie Ryan is happy to help move her body for research.
6: I want to be riding my motorbike at 90.
4: Researchers are now asking whether irisin directly protects the brain and what exercises produce the strongest response.
1: Surf life-saving officials are urging people not to overestimate their abilities in the water. A new report shows 313 people drowned in Australia in the 12 months to July. Michael Benici from Surf Life-Saving Australia says people need to take care as the weather warms up.
7: We need to look out for each other. You need to go to that waterway with a friend. If you're not a confident swimmer, simply don't go in. But you can, and we do recommend that people wear a life jacket if you're not sure, especially rock fishing. So we encourage everyone around those rock or rocky outcrops to wear a life jacket.
1: Finally, the Sunshine Coast Council will hold two events to mark the seasonal return of the region's shorebirds. The council says they're some of the most threatened in the world, with flying more than 10,000 kilometres on their way to the coast. Events will be held at the end of September. To the weather, a partly cloudy day for the coast, heading for a top of 24 degrees in Maroochydore and 27 in Gympie. ABC News.
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9: Hi, Rachel Mealy here. A powerful bipartisan group, including Bernie Sanders and Steve Bannon, meets in Washington, urging governments to rein in artificial intelligence. As petrol prices soar, Saudi Arabia cancels fuel shipments as the Houthi rebel group tightens its grip over a waterway key to the world's oil supply. And with harvest time fast approaching, farmers vent their frustrations over delays to backpacker visas.
10: The government chose to make a unilateral change, not to provide any explanation as to why. Yes, we're stuck in the middle of a political storm.
9: Those stories soon on AM.
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12: I'm in Coolum and I like that it's a little bit slower paced there. And there's so many cafes there as well.
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13: Very good morning to you. Tim Wong-Si with you on breakfast today. And just even over the past 15, 20 minutes, the chance of those morning showers are becoming more evident. See those clouds? Look at the sky. It's become a little bit more grey. 24 degrees, though, is the forecast. But most importantly, absolutely cracking weekend ahead. Couldn't ask for better conditions. So they've got that to look forward to. Let's see how the beach is looking. Trent Robinson's at Mooloolaba. Good morning to you, Trent.
14: Good morning, Tim. Yeah, quite nice down here at Mooloolaba and quite nice and warm. So we've just got this little light northwesterly, and of course that's why we got that sort of warmer weather. That's all going to change probably around just before lunchtime. We're just going to have...

0: complete opposite. So we're looking at a 20-knot southerly change kicking in. Maybe even get up to around 25 knots. So it's going to be quite windy this afternoon, especially if that's southerly. So for that after work swim, or if you're heading to the beach, definitely Mooloolaba and Noosa will be the place to go. But right now, all the beaches are actually looking quite nice. For the board riders, not really much on offer. There's really not much swell out there. Best chances are definitely going to be just those open stretch beaches. But we are heading to a high tide just at around 11 o'clock as well. So really take advantage of the conditions right now for those board riders. For the swimmers, all the beaches are looking quite nice, like I said. Just please be aware that there are still those holes and large rips along those open stretches. And also, we've started to get those first sightings of blue bottles. So there are quite a few blue bottles around as well. That's probably just so far around, probably Twin Waters all the way down to probably Dickey Beach. There's been a few blue bottles. So be a bit cautious there, but everywhere else is looking quite nice. Take advantage of those conditions before this wind and maybe a bit of rain kick in this afternoon. Come down, have a swim, and say good day to lifeguards.
1: Thank you, Trent. Now, it's the easterly winds that bring the blue bottles in, isn't it? When you see that on the forecast, is that the main ingredient?
0: Yeah, usually a bit of north and a bit of east, so just those onshore sort of currents. But yeah, sometimes it can be like that, and we still don't get them. And then other times, we'll go through a summer, and it's just they're ferocious, and we get a lot of them. So I'm not 100% sure on the increase of them or why, but there are actually quite a lot around right now.
1: Okay, and school holidays start at the end of this week, isn't it? So you might see that combination of a lot of people, maybe even young kids as well. It's never a nice sight, but it's so obvious, isn't it, when someone's been done by a bluey because they run out grabbing their leg or something, or someone's crying,
0: Exactly right. Yeah. And the best thing is to actually stay in the water and just make sure that blue tentacle is all actually washed off and cleared. If you come off out of the water, a lot of the times the poor parents rip the kid out of the water and the tentacle's still on there. The little stingers and the little barbs in there still continue stinging and actually get a little bit worse. So the best thing is to actually keep them in the water, maybe get a little bit of sand and try to wash it off if you can, and then some fresh water, some ice. If it's really bad, nice warm shower.
1: Good tip. Thanks, Trent.
0: Thank you.
1: Trent Robinson there with a look at the beaches. I always feel terrible for the young kids who are going through such pain and agony. They just want to enjoy the day at the beach. Brad's here with traffic. Yeah, you agree, Brad?
2: Oh, yeah, I remember getting stung by a blue bottle wrapped around my arm, and I was screaming at the top of my lungs. I was only 32. But, it really, really stung, and, it's good advice there on how to get the tentacle off and stay in the water there. Bit of fresh water on it later on. I when I get out there in the ocean, Tim, I sit there and think, I ponder, I love pondering, and I sit there and I think, where do they come from? Where do the blue bottles, are they just hanging around the corner going, yeah, we're going to move in now?
1: It's a good
2: little army of blue bottles. Is that what they're called, an army? I don't know what they're called when they're a group. But, are they sitting out, hanging out somewhere and go, hey, let's go with the wind now, let's get in there.
1: Great question.
2: Surf's up.
1: Great question. I love it. Where do they come from? Where are they hiding out, waiting for the easterlies to come in?
2: Yeah.
1: And also, collective noun for blue bottles. There's got to be a name. If it's a murder of crows, it would be something similar to that, given the nature of them.
2: Yeah. A sting. A sting of blue bottles.
1: I think it's...
2: I thought an army.
1: No, a martyr.
2: A martyr?
1: A-R-M-A-D-A. Armada. I think.
2: Armada.
1: Yeah.
2: Okay.
1: Of blue bottles.
2: There we go. Never knew that. There we go. Interesting. I did not know that. And actually, once for holding, I did that a blue bottle, actually. That was one of the subjects for what am I holding.
1: For what's Brad holding? You were holding a blue bottle?
2: Yeah, once. Yep.
1: Talk about work health and safety risk.
2: Exactly.
1: Can't do that at work.
2: Had it in a bucket, though.
1: Oh, okay. That's all right.
2: Lights are flashing at Blah Blah Road and Cooney Road. So take it easy through there. No crashes or breakdowns. The Bruce Highway has been slow between North Lakes and Mango Hill and busy towards the Gateway Motorway. Build up generally on the Digger Deviation as well. Sunshine Motorway, that's heavier inbounds through Mountain Creek. Collands Road, both ways. Approaching Kawana Way, Link Road, a little mountain. Really slow inbound from the Bruce Highway, actually. And outbound approaching Parklands Boulevard has been heavy as well. Nicola Way through Bocarina. Stop start also through Minyama. King Street, Main Street, buildings through Budrum and Ruchador Road inbound through Kunda Park. A good run on the Sunshine Motorway around the northern beaches. Yeah, indeed, a Coolum Road, a little bit under speed both ways.

0: between David Lowe Way and the Sunshine Motorway. And also plenty of build-up now. Beckmans Road, as you make way eastbound from Karori Noosa Road, right through to Seagull Drive. And also build up around the Dinnerlo Bridge as well in both directions. It's a little bit solid through there around the upper way. It works. And heavier now on National Pike Road eastbound, approaching Coronation Avenue through Nambour. I'm back from 8:10. I'll have more details at 8:30 on ABC Sunshine Coast.
1: Great work. Thank you, Brad.
0: Thank you.
1: Thanks, Brad. There's got to be someone there who knows about that question. Maybe we'll talk about that later. Where are the Blue Bottles outside of easterly winds and when they're on the beach? Where else are they coming from? Secret life of the Blue Bottles. 0487 993 222 is the way to text.
2: The markets should have a steady opening.
3: Volumes, which were expected, were fairly light after heavy trade.
4: Your ordinaries finished down 11.3.
5: The optimism we saw in US markets in response to the...
1: It is time for the finance top three. Chris Harris is here from Ord Minnett in Noosa. Good morning, Chris.
6: Yeah, g'day, Tim. Good morning to you.
1: First up today, our market price back to June 30 prices.
6: Yes, look, sadly we have. We've lost all our gains since 30 June, and that's with declines on Tuesday led by materials, energy and for the financial sector. The ASX 200 index closed down 77 points or 0.9% yesterday to 8,672. A couple of things worth pointing out. The Australian 10-year bond yield gained 7 basis points to now sit at 5.41%. The 3-year rose 9 basis points to close above the 5% mark at 5.04%. Interest rate markets are now pricing in an almost 85% chance of an RBA interest rate hike this month. And one interesting observation from yesterday's trade, Tim, was the majority of the price declines were centred in the larger market capitalisation companies, while the ASX Small Ordinaries was only down 0.3%. So well done, the little guys.
1: Okay. Also, the US Fed has an announcement tomorrow. Mm.
6: Look, they do. And on that, the US stocks were lower about 0.5%. Oil prices, again, there are having a little bit of an impact. They were up 2.8% last night to 108 a barrel. The yield on the 10-year note edged still higher to finish at 5%. You can imagine on the back of that, gold did slip slightly 0.2% to 4,292 an ounce. To your point, the Federal Reserve, they're meeting as we speak. Well, they might be asleep right now, but they are meeting at this point. And a decision is due tomorrow at 4 a.m. our time. I'm suggesting 25 basis point increase there, so is the market. That's early, Tim, so I'd suggest if you can text me the outcome on the way as you're sort of appreciating and getting ready for work, that would be excellent. Thank you.
1: I'll be awake. Don't worry about that. I'll be awake. Now, to round out the top three today, this almost sounds like a question your wife would ask you, Chris, or a friend. In fact, I won't say what the question is, but you can tell us what's that question.
6: Well, what did the fund manager tell us? And so yesterday, what I wanted to do was, last week we were pretty fortunate. We actually had a gentleman up from Sydney. His name's Sebastian Mullins. He works for a company called Schroders. He presented to our clients and he gave us his views, which I thought I'd just summarise for listeners just so they get sort of some sort of, you know, independent thinking. So his views are as follows. US economy is booming. Australian economy is slowing. US interest rates could lift 5 times given their economic strength. However, he believes will be 2 to 3 times. Equities higher over the next 12 months. However, US equities over Australia. RBA to raise one more time, and I thought this was quite interesting, before being forced to retreat next year. Let's hope that's true. Watch for Australia, China economic stimulus, but it's not going to be towards houses and holes, so that may not help our, let's say, big miners as it once has. And the impact of AI is enormous. It's not a bubble as he sees it at the moment. However, revenues must follow. I thought some of his observations were excellent. Our futures are showing a positive start today, up 31 points or 0.4%. Back to you, Tim.
1: Yeah, interesting. Thanks for that, Chris.
6: Pleasure.
1: Chris Harris there with finance and the top three, quarters away.
7: For everything Sunshine Coast.
8: I love the sunny coast because of the mix of the ocean and the sport.
7: ABC Sunshine Coast.
1: Yesterday we were talking about the Heart of Gold Film Festival, which is happening in Gympie. In fact, it stretches all this week into this weekend if you're looking for something to do. For those young students, though, those young people who'd like to get into the film industry, it's very easy these days with technology and how everyone has a camera. We're going to hear more about how they can leverage some of those skills, some of those talents with the stuff at Student Film Festival. More details after this beautiful, timeless, classic track, The Cranberries.

0: It's delicate and it is smooth as, isn't it? Cranberries and Linger here on ABC Sunshine Coast. Some cloud around this morning. Might get a shower this morning or afternoon. 24 degrees is the weather forecast. Now, a film festival designed to provide a platform and an incubator to students with dreams of filmmaking is preparing for its 2026 outing this year with two key events, the awards presentation and screenings for the 15th annual Stuff It Student Film Festival. He's locked in for Saturday, October 3rd at Pomona's Majestic Theatre. But before the main event gets underway, the festival organisers are hosting a workshop next Wednesday at Perigian, aimed at showing high school students how to get their scripts turned into an actual movie. Lincoln Knight is the Stuff It Festival Director and is here this morning. Thanks for coming on, Lincoln.
1: Thanks for having me. And we're really excited to be bringing this event to the Sunshine Coast community next week, helping high school students.
0: Yeah, the phone line's a little muffled there, Lincoln. I don't know if you can speak more into the mouthpiece so we can hear you. But let's start with next week's Springboard event. Who is that for and what will be happening there?
1: Hopefully you've got me a little clearer now. Stuff at Springboard next week. It's aimed at Year 9 to 12 high school students on the Sunshine Coast studying film and media, although it's open to all young creatives. The idea of the day is anyone who's studied film or media in high school, there's some things you just can't learn in a classroom. You have to, you know, to get that experience. We're trying to bridge the gap here. So across the day, we've got four panel sessions. We've got a range of industry practitioners, Stuff It judges, past student winners. We're hoping they can share their insights to audience and that will help you grow your filmmaking skills.
0: Particularly for these young people, what do you find are some of the reasons they want to get into this industry? Is it because they have so many stories to tell or they like the creative aspect of it? What fuels their drive?
1: Yeah, there is a lot of creativity going around and AI is certainly a divisive topic in this industry. You either love it or hate it. And a lot of emerging filmmakers, student filmmakers especially, hate it. So they're trying to do what they can to develop their skills, create films themselves with real practical effects.
0: Okay, so you're actually seeing people realising how much or how powerful AI is and as a way to push back on that, lending themselves as a human to try and make human films and human stories and human talent.
1: That's exactly right, yeah.
0: Well, tell us more about that. How much of a trend are you seeing? And is this a recent thing?
1: It's definitely recent, the last year or two, but this year we've had a lot of films entered. So a little bit of context. October 3rd is our screening and awards. We're showing 21 finalists from filmmakers all around the world. This year we had 163 films entered, and a good chunk of those had disclaimers in the credits or at the start of the film that said no generative AI used in the making of this film. So it is really cool to see that students are pushing back against that. They've got their own opinions, and they're still creating things in an evolving world.
0: Okay. Now, look, I don't want to get stuck on the AI thing because I think we could be talking for hours on it. But what is there a position there from Stuff It and the festival about how much can be used in that? Because obviously it's a very helpful tool. Is it none at all, or can it be used in any way?
1: Look, it's a space that's evolving. We're still trying to figure that out. But while we do figure that out and everyone learns how these tools evolve, that's where we're bringing events like Springboard to life. So if we put that aside for a moment, you still do get a chance to hear from people in a room, people who've worked in the industry for a couple of decades, hear how they work, craft their films, and how students can potentially take on some of that advice.
0: Now, anyone who has a favourite movie and has maybe seen the script for that film, I think it's always incredible to see the words on the page and screen direction turned into a movie because it's brought to life in such an amazing way. You've got this workshop next Wednesday at Perigian going from script to screen here, it sounds like. How do you teach kids how to do that, how to bring it to life in a way that is engaging and will make good cinema?
1: So we've got four panels throughout the day focusing on different aspects of filmmaking. We're starting off with writing and directing. So we've got two of our judges coming in to talk. They're also both actors, writers. One of them's a director. So they'll be sharing a bit of their insights around those topics. We then move into producing the film. So we've got a local cinematographer and a local writer, producer, actor, director coming in. She's actually funded her own feature film as her first project, which is really amazing, all shot right here on the coast. Then we go into post-production, editing, a bit of audio work, trying to pull it all together. Maybe something went a little bit wrong during filming and you've got to fix that. And then we're looking at, to close out the day, opportunities if your teenagers want to upskill themselves, and what stands out to a film festival when you're submitting your film.
0: Okay, sounds like an all-rounder for this one, Lincoln. Thanks for coming on and telling us about it. Good luck with things.
1: No worries. Thanks for having me.
0: That's Lincoln Knight. He's the Stuffit Festival Director with the Student Film Festival locked in for Saturday the 3rd of October at Pomona's Majestic Theatre, and that workshop next Wednesday at Perigian to show kids and students how to turn their ideas into reality.

0: Let's take a look at the weather forecast. Here's Shane Kennedy at the Bureau today.
1: Probably a warmer start this morning compared to yesterday. Just in some light winds mainly from the west-southwest, but we are still expecting our wind change to arrive probably around 9 o'clock this morning, and then build from there. So swing around to the south-southeast and get pretty gusty along the coast later today, with a strong wind warning for the Sunshine Coast waters for later today and lasting into tomorrow. And that wind surge also expected to whip up a few little light showers, so starting in that late morning and could continue through the afternoon. Should be pretty hit and miss though, mostly just be a millimetre or two here and there. From tomorrow, expect those showers to really contract back towards the coast, so inland parts unlikely to see much shower activity for the following few days, but Sunshine Coast could still see something on Thursday and Friday, just right along the coastal fringe there, but again, mostly seeing around that 30 to 40% chance and just a millimetre or two, so not too heavy, but still expecting things to really clear up on the weekend, so we'll have those onshore winds will really die off on the weekend and things will get a bit warmer and a lot sunnier as well.
0: Yeah, that bit at the very end there from Shane, that's the most important bit. Whole mixed bag up until the weekend, but it is a nice weekend looking ahead, so we will take that, won't we? News coming up soon at 8 o'clock. Sarah's here from 8.30. Welcome, Sarah.
2: Hello. Look, we often hear about, you know, support agencies that are really working to help people who are suffering from homelessness, who are struggling to find a roof over their head, who are trying to keep their rental. But what we keep hearing is, yeah, all these amazing people doing amazing work in that space, but when it comes down to it, we just need more homes. We need more roofs over our head. Well, I can tell you that this morning, state and federal government are on the Sunshine Coast with an announcement of some new crisis housing, a development that's going to be happening in Maroochydore and a stack of money that's going to that. Our Housing Minister Sam O'Connor will be joining you after 8.30 this morning to let you know a bit more about the detail on that, exactly where it's going to be, what it's going to look like, and who it's going to help too.
0: It's great to have some answers and things on the ground, isn't it?
2: Mm.
0: Rather, because we know the severity of the situation, but as you say, supply is the main game.
2: That's it. I mean, we know so, it's a problem,
0: yeah.
2: But to hear some solutions is very, very refreshing this morning.
0: Mm.
2: Also, I'm looking for a cultural correspondent. So I'm wondering if there's anyone listening who might like to go and see some jazz tomorrow night in Nambour. I have a double pass to head to the precinct tomorrow night to see an incredible jazz band. Make sure you're listening a little later this morning because I want to give the double pass away to someone who can head along to it and then come back and let us know what the show was like early next week. So be listening in for that if you like your jazz music. I reckon this is going to be one for you. And a little later this morning, you'll meet a bloke who's just written a book about the most interesting people that you've never heard of in history. We hear the same history stories all the time, but there's all these weird and quirky and absurd people and situations that have happened. He's done a deep dive into it. I can't wait to hear some of these people that you're going to get to meet later this morning.
0: I can't imagine how difficult that book would be to write, to get all the information if there's not heaps around about them.
2: Yeah.
0: To go back in the archives.
2: Absolutely. I know. There's just, I mean, you imagine everything that happens in a day right now, which tomorrow is history.
0: Yeah.
2: Imagine what he's gone through. I'm so curious to hear more stories.
0: Yeah, interesting. All right, thanks, Sarah.
2: Thanks.
0: Sarah House is coming up this morning. Reminds me that Lisa Wilkinson recently released a book about a woman who was from South Australia. Something like she was one of the only Australian survivors from the Titanic. It's a pretty incredible story. Anyway, along this track of maybe names you haven't heard of, but certainly they have their place in history. That's all coming up this morning. Thanks for being around on Breakfast today on ABC Sunshine Coast. You heard Shane there, top of that 24 degrees. Enjoy your day, whatever you're up to, and we're back tomorrow morning from 5 for Breakfast. It's time for the news. It's 8 o'clock.

0: ABC News. Good morning, I'm Maria Hatzakis. There are fresh concerns about a federal government grant scheme, this time involving a project in Health Minister Mark Butler's electorate. Claire Armstrong has details.
1: The Coalition has criticised the process used by Labor to allocate $5 million for a women's soccer club upgrade in Adelaide as lacking due diligence. Documents released under Freedom of Information reveal Mark Butler's office urged a council in his electorate to seek federal funding before any formal costings or planning had been done. Mr. Butler says he was proud to back the project, which received the funds under a controversial invite-only grants program, but Liberal Senator Anne Rustin says the process was the opposite of transparency.
0: The federal opposition says the government's under a deadline to finalise its artificial intelligence policy before investors walk away. Leaked documents seen by the ABC reveal Labor's considering imposing an opt-out model where artists' work would automatically be available to AI companies unless creators actively take steps to block or remove them. Opposition spokesperson for the digital economy, Aaron Violi, says the Coalition's willing to work with Labor to strike a balance between protecting artists and encouraging investment.
2: Hopefully there is bipartisan support and a middle path is found here. The sooner we can see legislation and the sooner we can bring clarity for everyone, the better it will be. In an ideal world, if we could provide that certainty by the end of

0: this year. That would be great.
1: There are calls for better oversight on who's allowed to host events at Parliament House in Canberra after a multi-level marketing company used a business showcase to claim legitimacy. Melanie Vojkovic explains.
2: Shampoo company Manate has come under fire over allegations of misleading and exaggerated income claims to recruit sellers, exposed in an ABC investigation. Now it can be revealed company representatives participated in an event at Parliament House and suggested to their social media followers that their work had been discussed in Parliament. Chair of the Centre for Public Integrity, Anthony Wheely, says that's misleading.
3: It's cheapening Parliament by allowing commercial ventures to use its facilities. I think it's not a good look at all.
2: Manate did not respond to questions from the ABC.
1: US President Donald Trump has lashed out at Supreme Court justices he appointed after the court's decision to block his push to limit postal voting. Details from Nick Parmeter.
4: On Monday, justices upheld the federal judge's order that temporarily blocked the US Postal Service from moving forward with new requirements for postal ballots ahead of November's all-important midterm elections. Now Mr. Trump has responded, saying the decision lets the country down and that these are not the people I interviewed to serve on the court. That appears to reference his own appointees, which include Brett Kavanaugh, Neil Gorsuch, and Amy Coney Barrett, who all sided with the court's more liberal judges. The decision marks the third time the Trump administration brought the plan to the Supreme Court after being blocked elsewhere.
1: Staff at the University of Technology are set to walk off the job today amid a pay dispute. The two-hour stoppage will begin at 10:30 this morning. QUT workers are calling for better workload and AI protections, as well as increased super for casual staff. In sport, Matthew Renshaw's century has helped guide Australia's men's cricket team to a 59-run victory over Zimbabwe in the first of a three-game one-day international series in Harare. Renshaw's 109 off 94 balls helped Australia reach 8 for 294. In response, the home side was bowled out for 235, with Nathan Ellis taking 5 wickets. The weather for Queensland: isolated showers in eastern districts south of Yeppoon and north of Ingham, a mostly sunny day elsewhere. Cairns 29 degrees, Townsville 28, Mackay 27, Rockhampton 34, Bundaberg 31, Mount Isa 35. In the southeast, a partly cloudy day with just a slight chance of a shower. Brisbane 25, Ipswich 26, Logan and the Sunshine Coast heading for a top of 24, the Gold Coast and Toowoomba 23. Looking ahead for the southeast, partly cloudy tomorrow and Friday, sunny on Saturday. 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
5: Good morning, welcome to AM. I'm Rachel Mealy, coming to you from the lands of the Turrbal and Yuggera people in Brisbane. On today's program, a powerful bipartisan group, including Bernie Sanders and Steve Bannon, meets in Washington, urging governments to rein in artificial intelligence. And with harvest time fast approaching, farmers vent their frustration over delays to backpacker visas.
6: The government chose to make a unilateral change, not to provide any explanation as to why. Yes, we're stuck in the middle of a political storm.
5: Analysts say any hopes we may have had that fuel prices would return to normal before the end of the year are gone, with the only direction they're heading up. The Iranian-backed Houthi rebels tighten their grip on key choke points on international oil supply routes. Already, the Saudis have cancelled some of their European oil shipments. We'll have more on the impact on Australia here shortly, but for more on what's happening in the Middle East, here's our correspondent, Caitlin Kelly. Caitlin, the fighting appears to have intensified.
7: Yes, we've heard that reportedly 40 casualties have occurred since this escalation over the past few days. The Houthis just a few hours ago reported 3 people dead. And there's been this intense exchange of fire in the last 24 hours, both sides accusing the other of airstrikes. We've heard there's been sirens sounding in parts of Saudi Arabia, including Mecca, for the first time. As the Prime Minister of Yemen's internationally recognised government has accused the Houthis of killing and displacing civilians. What we do know from the recent figures that the UN released today is that over 125,000 people have been displaced in this fighting just in the past fortnight as it continues to escalate. And many countries are condemning the fighting, including Qatar's foreign ministry, which you can hear here.
0: I think what we can stress on is the freedom of navigation in the Strait of Hormuz, as it's very important to the state of Qatar and to the rest of the world. And Qatar is working diligently with its international and regional partner to reach a consensus and to push forward dialogue on that front.
5: And what's the significance for oil supplies?
7: So the most immediate consequence that we've seen in the past few hours is that Saudi Aramco are saying that they've told European customers that some European oil shipments for this month will be cancelled. That could have a huge knock-on effect for the global market, of course. And then there's also the geography of things. So Hormuz was in some ways a sort of opportunity for Saudi. When it became a bottleneck for the world's oil, Saudi sort of offered this alternative route through the Bab el-Mandeb Strait. But now the Houthis threaten that. This has actually become a huge vulnerability for Saudi. And they now have three oil routes that are really exposed. The Strait of Hormuz, the Bab el-Mandeb, and also this key pipeline in the north of the country, which was attacked by Iran-allied forces in Iraq. And that, at its peak, had 7 million barrels flowing through a day. So the fallout is huge. And the price of crude oil is just continuing to climb.
5: And is there any likelihood of US intervention?
7: Well, we heard from the US Energy Secretary Chris Wright that he says oil will flow in this pipeline in particular within the next few days. That we're not sure how true that is, as we're also seeing reports that it could take longer to fix. What's important to remember is that the Houthis haven't said they will actually close this strait. And so it's not clear whether the US will get involved, because it's not really in the US's interest at the moment with the midterms. We've seen some response that they're keeping on top of things. We heard from Rubio this earlier in the day, but there's a reluctance in general to put boots on the ground when it comes to the US, particularly ahead of the midterms. What's also important to remember is that this is, of course, a regional conflict, and the Houthis are taking advantage of it being a regional conflict, but they have very clear and key domestic policies. They want to take over territory in Yemen. And for them, there's not really much interest getting the US involved and opening up another front and hindering them from achieving that goal of taking over more of Yemen. So you've got this regional conflict and these oil issues that overlap onto essentially a rebel group who also want to take more territory.
5: Middle East correspondent Caitlin Kelly. Energy analysts say the developments are likely to keep pushing oil prices up into next year. Saul Kavanagh is the head of energy research at MST Financial.
8: What this ultimately means is twofold. Is one, the market is now at least 5 million barrels a day tighter than it was a week ago. And secondly, the idea that somehow this war is going to end in a few weeks or a few months and things return to normal, the hopes of that are now being dashed. The market's now starting to price in not just high prices now, but high prices well into 2027, because there's no light at the end of the tunnel of this war ending. I think anyone who's had to fill up their car in the last couple of days has already seen prices rising. Unfortunately, I expect on average that's likely to continue at least for the next couple of months. In particular, we've got an Israeli election end of October, the US midterm elections early November. Iran is incentivized to try and cause as much global economic chaos in the lead up into that. So there's those pressure points only a couple of months away. Overall, this whole conflict remains an escalatory trajectory, both in the Middle East and Russia-Ukraine. And I think on average, we're going to see prices continue to rise over the next few months.
5: Saul Kavanagh there. A bipartisan group of American political figures has gathered in Washington to call on governments around the world to rein in rapidly advancing artificial intelligence. It comes amid mounting warnings from tech leaders of the existential threat posed by AI. Our reporter Kaysen Ho joined me a short time ago from the event in Washington. Kaysen, who has spoken at this conference and what stood out to you?
9: Well, Rachel, we've heard stories today about some of the worst case scenarios involving artificial intelligence from parents who spoke about how some of their children used AI chatbots, which encouraged them to take or attempt to take their own lives. But those individual concerns were also broadened out by an unexpected combo of political figures, opposite poles of the political spectrum joining forces to raise the red flag on artificial intelligence. We had Independent Senator Bernie Sanders, a left

0: left-wing socialist and right-wing strategist Steve Bannon, who once advised Donald Trump in the White House, both headlining this event. They added to this growing chorus of concern around the risks of AI, but the directions they want to take to address it differ. Let's take a listen.
1: When the future of humanity is at stake, we need binding international safety rules, not voluntary standards from the industry.
2: Choke them off. That's what we have to do today to the Chinese Communist Party. No deals, no agreements. You're out of the AI business because we're going to shut your ecosystem down.
3: That's Steve Bannon there, and before him, Bernie Sanders. That is a surprise combination, Kaysen. And this issue looks set to dominate an upcoming meeting between President Trump and the Chinese leader Xi Jinping. What can we expect there?
0: Well, Rachel, artificial intelligence and its governance is an issue which has been bubbling away in the background for a long time, but it's really come to a head in the past week with calls from people inside the industry, leaders of the AI industry, talking about the concerns that this technology could pose. But it's an issue which the US President Donald Trump has outwardly rebuked, calling warnings about existential threats a hoax and a conspiracy. But we are still expecting artificial intelligence and its governance to be a major talking point between Donald Trump and Chinese President Xi Jinping when he visits Washington next week. Now, Donald Trump has previously said a key reason he won't push for tighter regulation is because he wants to beat China and he wants the United States to stay at the forefront of AI development. But the US president's rhetoric and willingness to engage on this issue, even if he is just swatting away these warnings from the industry and others, points to just how critical of an issue AI may be to voters as we approach the midterm elections here in the US in November.
3: Reporter Kaysen Ho in Washington. US Attorney General Todd Blanche says the White House has no plans to regulate AI.
4: To talk about the timing of this as being nothing but an effort to influence the midterms, I shouldn't have to say that out loud. Of course that's what it is, and that shouldn't be what drives the decisions that we're making around AI. We can't lose the AI race to China. Right? President Trump says that, everybody says that, but they say it because it's true.
3: Meanwhile, Australia's National Cybersecurity Advisor, Alastair McGibbon, can't see any of the world's major powers actually restricting the growth of AI.
5: The Americans won't trust the Chinese to slow down, and certainly the Chinese aren't going to trust the Americans to slow down. So I think we're in a situation where, while there are more calls for AI slowing down, it's not going to happen.
3: That's the former National Cybersecurity Advisor, Alastair McGibbon. You're listening to AM, where it's 8:15. Labor has rejected criticism it's selling artists out to big tech, as leaked policy documents reveal the government is considering making creators' inclusion in AI training opt out by default. It comes as both the Coalition and Crossbench call on the government to introduce copyright reforms to Parliament by the end of the year. Here's political reporter Sarah Temevska.
6: This music was downloaded for free using a Creative Commons license under Australia's existing copyright laws. Those could soon change as a leaked government proposal reveals plans to clear the way for AI companies to train on Australian copyright material by making artists' inclusion in training models opt out by default. That'd mean creative works are automatically assumed to be available unless creators actively take steps to block or remove them. Independent Senator David Pocock says such a move would amount to a capitulation to big tech.
7: That's not how copyright works. Currently, if you want to use someone's copyrighted material, you have to negotiate with them and pay to use that material. And I think that's what it should be.
6: The documents seen by the ABC reveal two options being considered. One would see companies like OpenAI and Anthropic make payments to a central copyright body, which would then distribute money to registered creatives. The second proposal requires tech giants to strike deals with a minimum number of creative companies for a minimum period of time before getting legal permission to use online content. Opposition spokesman for the digital economy, Aaron Violi, says it's critical the government gets AI policy right and quickly.
7: There is absolutely a deadline for this government because these tech companies are making decisions today on where they look to invest their capital.
6: Calling on Labor to bring forward legislation by the end of the year.
7: The sooner we can see legislation and the sooner we can bring clarity for everyone, the better it will be. In an ideal world, if we could provide that certainty by the end of this year, that would be great.
6: This week, a months-long stalemate between the government and big tech firms came to a head as OpenAI issued Labor an ultimatum to water down copyright laws or risk losing its investment in Australia. In a statement, the company said AI presents a once-in-a-generation opportunity for Australia's economy and that it's engaging constructively. Independent Senator David Pocock is urging Labor to hold the line.
8: I don't have a lot of faith that they will stand firm. There's over $100 billion worth of investment being dangled by these big foreign AI companies, and the government desperately just wants a piece of that action.
6: As Labor grapples with how to deliver its promise to protect creatives from big tech and secure AI investment in Australia, Liberal MP Aaron Violi says there's a way to do both.
7: The reality is if the Australian government are not able to land a deal here, it will hurt the Australian community, it will hurt Australian creatives, and it will also have significant economic and societal impacts for us.
6: Attorney General Michelle Rowland says the government's continuing to consult with creators, media organisations and AI companies on a range of options to ensure any future copyright changes deliver meaningful control and fair compensation.
9: Sarah Tomevska reporting. Nobody wants to hear from a debt collector, especially if you're not responsible for the debt in the first place. Many Australians find themselves being harassed for debts they didn't incur, and the use of AI in the account system is often to blame. Legal and consumer experts say it's a clear breach of the law, with one describing it as robo-debt 2.0. Here's business reporter Adelaide Miller.
10: It was just before Christmas when 81-year-old Diane Walker was involved in a minor car accident she was not responsible for.
11: This car came from behind on my left and came very close to me, and our rearview mirrors just touched.
10: A week later, the other car's insurer, Amy, part of the Suncorp Group, contacted Ms. Walker, looking to recover costs. But when she asked for evidence, which Suncorp did not have, it engaged its debt collector agent, Arma Group, which spent the next 4 months sending legal threats and harassing Ms. Walker into paying a claim she was not liable for.
11: They were rather bullying type letters. Well, it is worrying. It's in the back of your mind all the time.
10: Once a freelance camera operator for the ABC, Ms. Walker's son, Scott Walker, stepped in to support his mum. He said he spent hundreds of hours trying to make sense of Arma's language.
12: The wording sounds very much like there's been some legal decision made, some type of independent judicial system that has found an outcome where nothing like that had happened.
10: Arma Group contacted Ms. Walker in February, stating she had been found liable and they were looking to recover nearly $1,200. Another letter was sent with a final notice of the same amount before increasing to nearly $1,400. Another letter from Arma said, if you choose to dispute the issue with arguments that are not relevant, we will have no choice but to escalate the matter further. You are welcome to present those arguments in court if you believe they support your case. If you are found liable, you would be liable for court fees as well.
13: This is robo-debt 2.0 of the worst form.
10: That's the former chair of the Australian Competition and Consumer Commission, Alan Fells.
13: This seems to be the worst kind of illegal, deceptive conduct applied to bully, intimidate, frighten.
10: Diane Walker's case is just the tip of the iceberg, with the consumer watchdog alleging Arma Group and Force Legal, both owned by Credit Clear Limited, allegedly sent 320,000 misleading and deceptive debt collector notices to individuals between 2022 and 2025. ARMA's processes are automated, with its website boasting it takes less than 2 minutes to set up a smart payment plan and no manual intervention is required. The chief executive of the Consumer Action Law Centre, Steph Tonkin, is concerned Ms. Walker's case is systemic.
14: What Diane's case signals to me is that there is

0: a very problematic culture at ARMA that runs deep into the organisation. It appears automated decision making has been used with little or no, frankly, oversight or checks and balances in place. I am really worried about the future of this industry and the lack of consumer-centred design and the lack of safeguards that businesses are putting in to ensure that consumers aren't harmed.
1: In June this year, Suncorp executives dropped the case against Ms. Walker due to a lack of evidence, admitting ARMA was engaged prematurely. The insurer apologised and paid her $1,500 for the distress caused. But without the help of her son, she says the outcome could have been vastly different.
2: I probably would have just given them my insurance details or paid whatever they asked me to do.
1: Credit Clear Limited, on behalf of ARMA Group, did not respond to repeated questions from the ABC.
3: Adelaide Miller reporting. There are fresh calls for specialised help for prisoners after more grim statistics showing most have an existing mental illness or substance use disorder. The Northern Territory-based research found almost two-thirds of the mostly Indigenous inmates had a mental health diagnosis compared with 43% of the general population. But doctors say the NT has no secure forensic mental health facility, as Annie Guest reports.
4: Working as a forensic psychiatrist in the Northern Territory, Dr. Sarah Dorrington noticed a lot of people in custody with a mental illness, so she embarked on research to quantify it.
5: About half of male prisoners and just over three quarters of female prisoners have a mental illness of some description. So that could be substance use disorder, that could be depression, anxiety, schizophrenia. You name it, there's someone in prison that has it.
4: The research published today in the journal Australian Psychiatry analysed 310 adult prisoner files in 2024 and also found just over half of the men and nearly 70% of the women had been diagnosed with substance misuse disorder. While less than 2% had fetal alcohol spectrum disorder, Dr. Dorrington believes it's much higher, but underdiagnosed in remote communities.
5: There's a lot of complex reasons why they might develop these conditions, and it's usually a combination of, things like genetics and family history, but also really representative of the ongoing impacts of trauma, historical disadvantage and sort of ongoing disadvantage, really.
4: The Northern Territory's incarceration rate is five times the national average, and almost all inmates are Indigenous. That's despite making up only about 25% of the NT population. The majority of prisoners are men from remote communities for whom English is a second language. And Dr. Dorrington says Indigenous women are particularly vulnerable.
5: Of course, some of them have engaged in violent offending behaviour, but almost all of them, especially on women, have also been victims of trauma too.
4: It's a reality that Danica Winterton sees in her role supporting prisoners. The North Australian Aboriginal Justice Agency mental health worker says all the women are homeless.
6: I would say every one of the females that we work with has had their children removed. And then grappling with that trauma that they can just never really shake.
4: But Danica Winterton worries there's very little targeted help.
6: We've got a lot of people who we see regularly and we can see them just deteriorating because they're not getting any support.
4: Dr. Dorrington agrees, calling on the NT government to equip prisons with secure forensic mental health facilities and specialised services to support prisoners with a mental illness or substance misuse disorder.
5: If people are offending because they've got a mental illness, or they are homeless or in poverty, or, you know, they're traumatised and they're struggling to manage that trauma through using drugs and alcohol, putting them in prison isn't going to change any of that. It's actually just going to make things worse in the long run.
4: Instead, Dr. Dorrington says addressing homelessness and psychosocial disadvantage will help keep communities safer. The NT government has been contacted for comment.
3: Annie Guest reporting with Tani Jash. Australian farmers are urging the federal government to resume the normal processing of backpacker visas. They say a current go-slow on approving working holiday makers' entry to the country is threatening crops, including some Christmas favourites.

0: Chief Executive Michael Gurran says it's the country's growers paying the price.
1: The government chose to make a unilateral change, not to advise us or anyone ahead of it, not to provide any explanation as to why, and not engage in any consultation.
0: With farmers across the country saying they can't find workers to pick crops, he sent a team to Canberra to push for an urgent U-turn.
1: It's very urgent because once you unblock the visa processing system, which is what we're asking for, it then takes time to process the visas that are already in the system, and overseas workers won't buy an airfare to come out unless they have the visa. So even if we've got sorted today, would be a number of weeks before we start getting the flow of workers that we need today.
0: It's not just food producers under the pump. Backpackers play a critical role at Brett Sargent's New South Wales commercial nursery, which supplies trees and green infrastructure to construction projects.
2: We're trying to find alternatives to them, but we can't find them. So we are worried that we're going to lose up to 30% of our production.
0: And he says that will impact the company's bottom line.
2: It would cost us millions of dollars in revenue, yeah.
0: The push to resume regular processing of backpacker visas comes amid a tense debate on migration, being pushed along by One Nation. The minor party has promised to slash the temporary migrant population by 750,000 people within 3 years, with a carve-out for agricultural workers. The coalition has promised it will unveil its migration strategy imminently. In the meantime, Nationals leader Matt Canavan has thrown his support behind returning backpacker visa processing to normal levels.
3: I don't believe our tourism industry or our seafood industries, our other regional industries should be the innocent scapegoats of this government's inability to land and come to a migration policy.
0: In a statement, a spokesperson for Immigration Minister Tony Burke has called on the opposition to work more constructively with the government on migration measures.
4: Oliver Gordon. In finance, Wall Street stocks have closed lower as oil prices remain high. The global benchmark Brent crude is trading at $108.56 US a barrel. The Australian dollar is buying 71.2 US cents. That's AM for today. I'm Rachel Mealy. It's 8:30.
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6: Good morning on Gubby Gubby Land. Hope you're having a fantastic one so far. Geez, it is a glorious day out there, isn't it? Perfect spring weather so far. I'll let you know more about what's coming for you weather-wise over the next few days soon. But the rental and housing affordability crisis on the Sunshine Coast. We talk about it a lot, you and I, don't we? Because it's important and it's had really heartbreaking consequences for people in our community, maybe even for you. So many people without homes. I see posts on the local community groups on Facebook pretty much every day for people desperately looking for somewhere to call home. Frontline support agencies are really struggling to keep up with the demand as well. Vinnie's Sunny Coast, they've said that they alone have supported more than 40,000 people in the last financial year. Most people asking for help because they were either homeless, facing homelessness, or struggling to afford their rent. We've seen really solid demand for the Sunny Coast Sleeper Bus, that converted bus offering somewhere to sleep for a night in Maroochydore and Nambour these days, and so many other great organisations doing great work here on the coast. But what it always comes down to is that we actually just need more housing. We need more roofs over people's heads. We've heard it time and time again. And this morning, the state and federal governments are teaming up for a big announcement right here on the Sunshine Coast that will see more locals with a safe space to sleep. You'll find out where that's happening, who it's for, and what it's going to look like up soon.
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6: Let's find out what you need to know today. Josh Dye, good morning.
8: Hello, Sarah.
6: What's the latest on the collapse of this caravan company that we've been hearing about on the Sunny Coast?
8: Yeah, so we're talking about Australian Off-Road. It's a caravan company based in Caloundra. They went into administration late yesterday after being closed for several days

0: and raising lots of questions about what's going on, it can be revealed that Australian Off-Road spruiked bonus packages to entice new customers just a month ago before they collapsed. Management finally confirmed that administration yesterday. They cited challenging market conditions and competition from imported products. And back in August, they were offering anyone who bought a new van a bonus package worth more than $9,000 worth of extras. In a statement, they acknowledge their disappointment and uncertainty and say it's up to administrators to determine whether the business can be salvaged or sold or whether it may need to be liquidated. It comes after less than a year after another company, Zone RV, plunged into administration. The industry peak body, Caravanning Queensland, says they feel for those affected, but it shouldn't be cause for alarm across the sector. So
1: yeah,
0: they're sort of saying it's, you know, a couple of unlucky situations rather than a broader malaise across the industry.
1: I mean, it's tough, isn't it, when we've seen this situation, well, not exactly the same, but two caravan,
0: pretty similar.
1: Yeah, you know, go down in very recent times just on the Sunshine Coast.
0: That's right, because there's been several others in other parts of the country. I think it could be 7 or 8 or 9 this year nationally. So, yeah, it's very interesting.
1: It is. Apparently, it's a good time to get a secondhand caravan, though, if you're after one.
0: No deposits.
1: Look, what's the latest on house prices here?
0: Well, there's some new analysis of property sales across regional Queensland. It's found the median profit to sellers has topped $500,000 in some areas. Analyst firm Cotality has examined purchase and sale prices from the June quarter, and they found that regional resales were higher than the major capital cities. Of those capital cities, Brisbane had the highest profit of $525,000 median profit, and in regional Queensland, basically everywhere from the Gold Coast to Toowoomba, Wide Bay, Townsville, like most of regional Queensland, also had very high profit margins, I guess. Sunshine Coast, it was even higher than Brisbane, with the average seller earning $550,000 premium on their sale.
1: Wow.
0: Which figures, if you bought a few years ago and you sold now?
1: It's true. Some big numbers these days. Look, there's also something, some research that's just come out that's, you know, going to make you feel pretty good if you went for a bit of an exercise before work this morning, I reckon.
0: Yeah, I think so, which I didn't.
1: Neither.
0: I started at 5. Sunshine Coast researchers have found a new clue to how exercise might support an aging brain, identifying a link involving a chemical released by muscles during physical activity. It's called irisin, if I've pronounced that right. Then University of Sunshine Coast researchers found older people who exercised more had more of it in their blood, and higher levels are linked to a larger hippocampus, which is the part of the brain critical for memory. Researchers are now investigating whether irisin directly protects the brain and, interestingly, what particular exercises produce the strongest response.
1: Oh, that's good to know as well, if you want to prioritise those. Look, you're going to hear more about that research later this half hour as well and hear from one of the researchers who actually conducted it as well. Josh, thank you.
0: Thanks, Sarah.
1: Have a good day.
0: You too.
1: Josh Dye there with a few things you need to know this morning. We will take a peek at what that weather's doing for you today and over the next few days in just a few minutes' time.
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1: Good morning, Brad.
3: Excuse me. Yeah, very good morning, Sarah. A little bit of a croaky start there, I had a little bit of a frog there for a second. Bruce Highway is slow between North Lakes and Mango Hill, so still very heavy through there approaching Anzac Avenue. A good run on Bribie Island Road this morning and Steve Irwin Way. And also Calland Road, much heavier inbound this morning, has been on the brakes. So pretty well busy for the Bruce Highway, but really slows up approaching Racecourse Road and Kawana Way Link Road, then slow into Caloundra West as well. Sunshine Motorway on the brakes between Simpy Downs and Mountain Creek for that inbound run. King Street, Main Street, delays inbound through Budrum and Maroochydore Road heavy through Cunder Park around that Pike Street section. Nicollin Way, busy around Bokkarina, not too bad through Minyama. Kawana Way has been a pretty good run this morning. morning. We are seeing delays as well on the Sunshine Motorway southbound approaching Andina Coolum Road at Coolum, and also Emu Mountain Road in both directions as well around Perugia and Springs. Heavy Beckwith Road inbound through Taunton. Donella Bridge, busy both ways. That's really built up around the upgrade works through there. And plenty of traffic as well on your Mundi Noosa Road in both directions around the roadwork zones as you make way through Ferrydale and around Nambour this morning. Has been slow. National Park Road eastbound approaching Bly Bly Road and Coronation Avenue, but that traffic has thinned there. Coronation Avenue, a little bit under speed, and Curry Street as well. Just got some lights on flash at Bly Bly Road and Cooney Road, so extra care at that intersection. I'm Brad from ATN. That's the latest traffic on ABC Sunshine Coast.
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1: Good morning, I'm Sarah Howells, and it's looking like a beautiful day out there today, isn't it? Brisbane, a top of 25 if you're heading down to the big city. Gympie on 27, Woodford getting up to 28, Maroochydore, Nambour, Noosa and Kenilworth a top of 24, Caloundra and Rainbow Beach 23, Mullaney a top of 21 degrees today. A partly cloudy day today, and whilst it might be looking nice right now, there is a slight chance that a shower could roll through your place this afternoon. Light winds becoming southerly, 15 to 20 kilometres per hour through this morning, and then tending southeasterly, 25 to 35 kilometres per hour in the middle of the day. And on that, there is a strong wind warning for today for Sunshine Coast waters. So if you were thinking about taking the boat out today, perhaps not the best idea. Out there, the wind is northwesterly, 10 to 15 knots, shifting south to southeasterly, 15 to 25 knots as we get through this morning, and then winds reaching up to 30 knots during the afternoon and evening. The seas are around a metre, increasing to 1 to 1.5 metres around midday, and then increasing again to 2 to 3 metres during this afternoon. So better day for boat maintenance than actually taking the boat out today. And I think that might be the case for a few more days to come too. Right now in Beerburrum, it's 18 degrees. Mullaney, Gympie, Woodford and Caloundra, 19. Maroochydore and Nambour sitting on 20 degrees. And Tincan Bay and Noosa, 21 at your place at the moment. Tomorrow is looking like a pretty similar day to today, although a couple of degrees cooler, and Friday with just a possible shower. Looking pretty nice though for the sunny coast.
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1: Details of funding for a new housing crisis construction in Maroochydore to be set to be announced today. Minister for Housing and Public Works and Minister for Youth, Sam O'Connor, is on his way to the Sunshine Coast this morning. G'day.
6: Good morning, Sarah.
1: So tell me more. What is being announced today?
6: So today we've got two very exciting events that we're celebrating. We are opening some new homes in Batinia. We've got 63 community homes on a great little site that we got from Stockland in partnership with community housing provider Blue Chip. We'll be opening those today. And we're also announcing that we've secured funding from the federal government to help us deliver a temporary supported accommodation project, which will be especially targeted at young people who are experiencing or at risk of homelessness, and will be really important to complement the new youth foyer that we are delivering in Maroochydore as well.
1: Yeah, that's a great tie-in with the youth foyer that was, you know, only recently announced as well. Talk me through the funding and how much it will cost for this this temporary accommodation that's being built.
6: So this will be 18 social homes and an office space in Maroochydore. We have secured a grant of just shy of $13 million from the federal government to help build it. We, of course, will be on the hook to run it, and it'll be particularly targeted at young women who have nowhere else to go. And it complements the youth foyer because the intent of this is it'll be somewhere for them to stay for a shorter term, and then they can move on to another model like the youth foyer or into other longer-term housing options. So on top of the 50 that we're delivering as part of that foyer, these 18 will make a real difference, and We know that youth homelessness is a massive issue right across Queensland, but particularly here on the sunny coast, it is a big problem, and that's what this will help address.
1: And so where in Maroochydore will that be?
6: So it's on Main Road. We've taken that site to consultation about a month ago. We had around

0: 20-odd submissions from the community on it, and some engagement from the council too. So we're still working through that side of things, and the design has been done in a way that it complements the local area, and will make sure that it's not too intrusive of a build. It's around what you'd expect in that area, and it's around what's already delivered in that area. So it'll be a really exciting project. It's going to help a lot of people. It's important to note, just like the youth foyer, that support will be 24/7 on site to make sure that those young people have the help that they need when they need it most.
1: So when is construction on that likely to begin?
0: Hopefully early next year is our plan. We'll be going out to tender very soon, but we want that underway as soon as possible. We've got a massive construction program underway right now. We just ticked over 7,000 social and affordable homes under contract or construction across Queensland. That's our latest data as of last week. So we are getting these things out of the ground quickly, and it can't happen soon enough because there are people in real need, and that's what this is all about.
1: And the 63 community homes that you're opening in Batinia today as well, when will people be able to utilise those?
0: I think we've got people moving in already if they haven't already moved in. We got practical completion in a few weeks ago, so as soon as possible is the answer to that. We want to get people in as quickly as we possibly can to these projects as soon as they're completed. So it usually is within that few weeks of the bill being handed over. So I'm very much looking forward to seeing them. They're beautiful homes that have been designed. There's quite a few, especially for older people with higher levels of accessibility. So that's a great location there, near the hospital and near the shops. It's exactly where you want to have older Queenslanders. So yeah, can't wait to see it. I was there to turn the sod, I think, a little while ago, and we're very much looking forward to welcoming people in.
1: Well, more housing is definitely what's needed on the ground on the sunny coast. We've heard that time and time again. So it's great to see, you know, some of this stuff coming to fruition, Minister. Enjoy your time on the Sunshine Coast this morning as well. We've put on the weather for you.
0: Beautiful day. Thanks for having me.
1: Absolutely. That is Minister for Housing and Public Works and Minister for Youth, Sam O'Connor, there on ABC Sunshine Coast at 8:45.
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1: If you headed out for a walk or a run, maybe a swim this morning, it's glorious, isn't it? Pretty much the perfect sunny coast morning. And, you know, while you might be stepping out for some morning exercise to get toned, to get strong, just to kind of keep your body fit and moving, it turns out that can also help your brain. You're going to hear about some brand new research out of the Sunshine Coast this morning into a part of your body that you may never have even heard of before.
4: 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ABC Sunshine Coast.

0: Sari Abbott. Some local music for you this morning on ABC Sunshine Coast. Too Much Space, the name of that one, at 10 to 9. Look, as you get older, does your level of exercise start to change? Or are you pretty keen on getting your steps in, heading to the gym? Well, look, new research out of the University of the Sunshine Coast has found a new clue as to how exercise may actually support the ageing brain, identifying a link involving a chemical released by muscles during physical activity. Dr. Thomas Pace is a lecturer in neuroscience and a cognitive neuroscience researcher, and he told Janelle Shorthouse more about exactly what they've discovered in this research.
1: So what we found was that there was a connection between this chemical called irisin and the size of older adults' hippocampus. So when you exercise, your muscles actually release this little signaler called myokines into the bloodstream. And one of them is known as irisin, and it passes the blood-brain barrier, gets into your brain and tells your brain, create all this, you know, good stuff for the brain, fertilize it, get rid of a lot of the gunk and the plaque, and can be really impactful for brain health. You know, a lot of that information and a lot of that knowledge has come from rat studies, and it's never been shown in humans before. And here we had a group of older adults, and we had their bloods, and we had their MRI scans. We had recordings of how often they exercised, and we put that all together and said, okay, well, did those that exercise more have more irisin in their blood? And they did. Did those with more irisin in their blood have bigger hippocampus size? And they did. So what we showed was that this important chemical being released by your muscles through exercise might be actually protecting your brain health.
2: It's a really good description of what it actually does. Tell us, what is irisin?
1: Irisin is it's like a hormone-like protein that gets released into the bloodstream, and it goes up into your brain and starts signaling your brain to start creating different things like BDNF, like enzymes that break down plaques in the brain. So it's like a chemical signaler that's telling your brain, hey, we need to start working, we need to start getting our mind straight. You can think of it potentially coming from this evolutionary drive where if you're exercising and you're running, you're hunting after prey or you're running away from a predator, and you need to be very sharp. You need to be thinking very quickly. You need to be mapping the environment and where they are. And so this is something that allows the brain to sort of adapt to those situations.
2: Why is it important as you get older?
1: The hippocampus basically binds all the information in the brain into continuous memory. So if you think about having lunch yesterday, you have the vision of who you were with, and that's your visual cortex activity. You have the sounds of what was said, and that's your auditory cortex activity. And so the hippocampus kind of brings all those different areas together and binds them into a single memory. And so it's really important for memory. But as we see in Alzheimer's disease, it's one of the first areas that starts to break down. And that's why you have those memory issues as you get older, and especially with Alzheimer's disease. So it's a really important brain area for memory, and it's very vulnerable to aging.
2: Why is this so important worldwide when you look at dementia research?
1: It's important worldwide because it potentially gives a, it not only gives a scientific reason why exercise might be helping protect the brain, but it gives potential interventions for people that can't move. So you think GLP-1s are all the rage at the moment for weight loss drugs. Well, maybe we could create one with irisin to inject in people who have mobility issues to give them some of the benefits of exercise without actually having to exercise. So it opens the pathways to potential new interventions to reduce aging in the brain.
2: So can we actually say there's a link yet between exercise and brain function or dementia?
1: There's definitely a link. So the amount you physically are active has a very big predictive element to if you get dementia. So it's one of the risk factors that you want to reduce, and then this research is showing why that might be a risk factor, because you're not getting enough irisin in the brain.
2: What don't we know yet? So what were the limitations of your research?
1: We don't know yet if it's causal. So what we need to do is actually somehow inject that irisin into the brain to see what would happen, because at the moment it's a link. So those that exercised had more irisin, and those with irisin had bigger brain areas. But in order to see if this is actually causal, we'd need to actually intervene on irisin itself. This is much easier to do, obviously, in rats and animal studies. In humans, it's a little bit harder, and that's why we're bound to these sort of relationships rather than causal mechanisms.
2: Where do you want to take the research now?
1: Yeah, so we'd want to look at which exercises are the best for increasing irisin into the blood. So because irisin was only discovered in 2012 in humans, so we found something new in our bodies only 14 years ago. And so there's not much research into it yet. So what we want to see is, well, what exercises actually increase irisin release into the bloodstream the most? Is it working out in the gym? Is it high-intensity cardio exercise? And so that would be the next step, is to see how can we optimize how much irisin gets into the blood.
2: And we've got some very active older people here today. How have they been involved?
1: Absolutely necessary for this research, and they've been amazing. So we actually had them as part of a larger trial for a dementia risk reduction, where we looked at multiple domains like their diet, their exercise, their sleep, and their mood. And they gave blood tests, they gave, you know, they did MRI scans for us, they did a lot of cognitive testing. So they donated a lot of their time for free to take part in this trial, to give back to the community, give back to science. So we're just celebrating them here today.
2: Research aside, how have they helped you take away from that big picture?
1: I think outside of research, it's the sense of community that I take away from it. I think that research and science is actually a really great way to sort of bridge the age divide between the universities and older adults. I love the idea of returning to university, not just to study, but actually take part in both the teaching and in this research element. So it's fostered a greater connection with our local community, really.
2: Well, they're out there at the moment with their fluoro headbands on, and they're moving. You've got them moving.
1: Yeah, they're shaking their hips for the hippocampus. So, the more we can move, the better.
0: Fantastic. Well, look, if you want to shake your hips this morning, I won't hold it against you. Sounds like it'd be a great idea for our brains as they age. Really helpful research coming out of the University of the Sunshine Coast. And you were hearing from Dr. Thomas Pace there, who was speaking with our reporter, Janelle Shorthouse. ABC Sunshine Coast. Love the one you're with. Stephen Stills. Good morning.

0: Love the one you're with. That is Stephen Stills on ABC Sunshine Coast. Great to be with you this morning. After the news, how your local library is moving early to get water safety messages to children and families before summer arrives, and they're using story time to do it. Very important as we head into school holidays this weekend.
1: Brighten your day.
2: There's so much life. It's teeming with life.
1: Loving local.
3: 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You felt safe. It was nice, peaceful and quiet.
1: ABC Sunshine Coast.

0: ABC News. Good morning, I'm Maria Hatzakis. One Nation's Barnaby Joyce has backed his leader, Pauline Hanson, after she offered a qualified apology for offensive comments she made about Indigenous Australians. In a podcast appearance last year that's recently resurfaced, Senator Hanson called First Nations Australians the most primitive race on earth. Yesterday, she said she was sorry if people were offended by the remarks. Mr. Joyce has told News 24 he didn't need to encourage her to make the apology.
1: When it was replayed to her, she very quickly said, "Well, no, that is not the message I want out, nor is it the view I hold." And we understand completely that some people would be offended. Well, Aboriginal people would be offended by that.
0: US President Donald Trump has lashed out at the US Supreme Court after it rejected his push to limit postal voting in this year's midterm elections. Nick Parmeter has the story.
2: In criticising the decision, the president says, "These are not the people I interviewed," an apparent reference to his nomination of three of the justices on the Supreme Court, Neil Gorsuch, Amy Coney Barrett and Brett Kavanaugh. The Trump administration had made a last-minute push to have the US Postal Service play a central role in deciding who would receive a mail ballot. However, state election officials argue there wasn't enough time to make the changes for November's elections and say their systems are already secure and accurate. The court rejected the move on Monday in an emergency order. The president has opposed mail voting and falsely blamed it for his 2020 election loss.
0: A crime scene has been declared after a fire at a Gold Coast business. The blaze broke out at a real estate agency on Pimpamar Jacobswell Road in Jacobswell just after 10 o'clock last night. No one's been hurt, but the business has been badly damaged. Investigations are underway into what sparked the fire. Border Force officers have been undertaking immigration compliance activities in the Bundaberg region. Details from Johanna Marie.
3: Border Force officers have been visiting farms in the Bundaberg region in search of visa overstayers or illegal workers. A spokesperson confirmed their activities involved educating employers about their legal obligations, informing migrant workers of their rights, and providing assistance to individuals who may be vulnerable or in need of support. Anyone with information relating to potential immigration offences or suspicious activity is encouraged to contact Home Affairs and make a report online at Border Watch. Reports can be made anonymously.
0: The sale of tourism businesses on Gari off the southern Queensland coast to a US-owned company is a step closer to being finalised. This report from James Taylor.
4: Kelsian Group owns tourism businesses around the country, including Kingfisher Bay Resort, Gari Beach Resort and Gari Explorer. It has entered into a $161 million sale agreement with US-owned Experience Australia Group, which operates around 20 tourism brands in Australia and New Zealand. Last week, the ACCC approved the acquisition, saying it won't lessen competition in the tourism market. The sale is now subject to approval by the Foreign Investment Review Board. Kelsian Group and Experience Australia Group did not respond to requests for comment.
0: Queensland researchers have developed new solar technology that could allow wearable medical sensors to run indefinitely without batteries. Will Murray reports.
5: Chemical engineers at the University of Queensland have successfully removed dangerous lead contaminants from indoor photovoltaic cells. The breakthrough means health devices like glucose monitors and cardiac patches can now safely sit directly on a patient's skin. Researchers say harvesting energy from household light bulbs will eliminate the need for constant battery replacements or plug-in charging. Project leader Dr. Miao Chan Lui says the self-powering units will make healthcare easier and more cost-effective.
6: Some patients in remote areas don't have easy access to medical or healthcare services.
5: The technology could also contribute to a broader shift towards self-powered electronics.
0: Queensland's weather, isolated showers in eastern districts, south of Yeppoon and north of Ingham, mostly sunny elsewhere. In the southeast, a partly cloudy day, Brisbane 25, Sunshine Coast 24, the Gold Coast and Toowoomba 23. ABC News.
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8: Good morning, good morning. It is 9:05. And always a good time to hang out, I reckon, you and I. Good time to request a song as well. Now, a little later this morning, we are going to be talking to someone about some unusual history, some history that you may not have ever come across before. Some of the interesting stories and people from history that you don't know about. Before we get to that, though, after 10 o'clock this morning, I wonder if you can think of a history lesson that has been disguised as a song. 1300 903 222, because sometimes you do see these songs, don't you? And they actually have some historical accuracy in there. They maybe tell a story, give you some information about the past. What comes into your mind as I say that, I wonder? 1300 903 222. A history lesson disguised as a song. What song would that be? And why should we play that one on the radio today? 1300 903 222. You give me a call and you let me know. Don't just tell me what the song is. I want to know what the history is too. Because unless I know the lyrics, I have no idea what you're talking about. 1300 903 222 for Smoko Song today. History lesson disguised as a song.
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8: Right now in Mullaney, Gympie, Maroochydore, Caloundra, Beerburrum and Woodford, it's 21 degrees. Nambour and Noosa sitting on 22. Tincan Bay, 26 degrees at your place right now. Now, heartbreakingly, 357 Australians died from drowning last year. That's a big number. Coming up, how your local library is turning story time into life-saving lessons.
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0: Jackson Brown, Somebody's Baby on ABC Sunshine Coast. I wonder, what's the history lesson that's been disguised in a song? I reckon there's been lots of them. 1-300-903-222. Let me know which history lesson disguised as a song you'd like to hear. The Smoko Song on ABC Sunshine Coast today. Brad in North Arm, good morning.
1: Good morning, Sarah. How's your day going? It's glorious here.
0: Isn't it a beautiful day today? It just feels like the perfect spring day, pretty much.
1: It is. Yeah. Absolutely. Yeah.
0: And I love that we're getting into a bit of history in the program. A little later on, we're going to have a big chat about all of these weird parts of history. But I want to know which songs contain some history. What have you come up with, Brad?
1: Well, I couldn't go past the Bare Naked Ladies in the theme song, Big Bang Theory theme song. because it basically starts from the very beginning and goes right through until, I guess, 2007 when the song was written. So, yeah. So it's a complete history lesson, but it's not really well disguised, is it?
0: That's all right.
1: It's just a full song. Yeah.
0: Yeah, it's a good song, though. That's I hadn't even thought. Yeah.

0: of that, but you're right. It starts at the very, very beginning. Well, for us anyway. Bare Naked Ladies, the Big Bang Theory theme. Thank you very much, Brad, in North Arm. We'll pop it on the list, 1-300-903-222. What piece of history has made it into a song that you think we should play this morning? 1-300-903-222. Luke from Maroochydore, Bob Marley, Buffalo Soldier. He says, sings about being taken from Africa to America. This really happened to him and his family. Thank you, Luke. We'll pop that on the list. Ben at Gympie, We Didn't Start the Fire by Billy Joel. Melinda at Narundra, you're going for The Wreck of Edmund Fitzgerald, great song by Gordon Lightfoot about the sinking of a freighter in Lake Superior. And Noosa Hoff, you agree with The History of Everything by the Bare Naked Ladies that we were hearing from Brad just before, or We Didn't Start the Fire, bit of Billy Joel. Julie at Moffat Beach, you say We Are Australian by The Seekers, starts at the Dreamtime, goes through convict era and further. Casey and Majimba, One Lesson in Life is Not to Make the Same Mistake Twice, you say. As a St. George NRL supporter this year, we are dual wooden spoon recipients in men and women's comps. Can't happen again. So for you, Split Ends, History Never Repeats would be that one. Okay, but I do want some actual history in the song, if you can. Paul from Bly Bly, The Battle of New Orleans by Johnny Horton. Not so much disguised, more told, which is fine. Doesn't actually need to be disguised. Just needs to be a song that has some history in it. Let me know which one you'd like to hear. Maybe it's one of these. Maybe it's an entirely different one. The history lesson that's in a song, 1-300-903-222.
1: Conversations.
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3: 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There's a single-cylinder car, so I'd have one piece.
4: What?
3: Bang, bang, bang, bang, bang, bang, bang, bang, bang, bang, bang. The next day, they were going to be front-page news. That night, this big ship in the North Atlantic hits an iceberg and the Titanic happens.
4: Oh, no!
3: And so they miss out.
2: Conversations from 11. ABC Sunshine Coast.
0: Some statistics are very hard to hear. Last year, Australia recorded its highest number of drowning deaths on record, 357. 15 of those deaths were sadly children under the age of 5. So how do we keep our kids safe? Kids Alive founder Laurie Lawrence says ongoing education is critical for preventing another devastating toll this summer. Spring Safety Story Time is happening at local libraries, helping bring water safety from page to poolside. Emma Lawrence is Kids Alive National Operations Manager. She's also Laurie Lawrence's daughter. Good morning, Emma.
5: Hello, Sarah. Thanks for talking to me about water safety.
0: So important. 357 deaths from drowning last year. What does this number tell us about water safety education?
5: Well, I think it's an alarming statistic. But the thing that we need to remember is that there are new parents each and every day. So water safety is something that you can't just do once. You have to keep going over and over again because, of course, new little ones are being born every day and we need to keep them safe. For every one child that drowns, you have up to 8 others that will present at emergency departments, and many of those go on to live with a lifelong disability as a result. So we need to keep the water safety message front of mind for Australian parents.
0: So what is Spring Safety Story Time?
5: Well, it's a collaboration with the Australian Library and Information Association, and we've got over 600 groups that are delivering story time sessions right across Australia. And Kids Alive, our program is all about making water safety fun and educational for little children and their caregivers. So we're combining storytelling, we're combining dance and music, and we're also combining activities to engage children and their families so they learn how to stay safe.
0: That's so great, because it is. If people are entertained and engaged, they're more likely to remember those messages. Tell us about some of the books that are being shared.
5: So we have a whole range of books at Kids Alive. We've got stories for the home, pool, beach and farm, so depending on what environment you're going to. And we know that, of course, children love to hear stories and be engaged by stories, but we know that by the parents being engaged as well, they're actually reminded about water safety. So after they've listened to the stories, mums and dads are going home and they're checking for water hazards around their home. They're making sure their pool gate is in good working order and they're enrolling kids into swimming lessons. So they're actually taking action as a result of being engaged with these story time sessions.
0: Oh, that's great, because I know Kids Alive conducted research around the books that are being shared at story time. What were the findings?
5: Oh, we've had some great findings. When you have your baby, you actually get one of our books in the new parent bounty bag. So it's a book called Living with Water. And again, it just shows that those parents that receive those books, they're actually taking action. They're doing things like learning CPR, which is really important, of course, for drowning prevention, but for other emergencies that parents might come across as well. So they're actually changing their behaviour around keeping children safe. They're having conversations with their friends and family about water safety, and they're making their home safe and secure for the little ones.
0: That is so good. It's good to see those, you know, real life results from the work that you do as well. On the Sunshine Coast, where are these story times being held?
5: So if you head to the Kids Alive website, kidsalive.com.au, you will see a link there, and it's got a list of all the participating story time sessions that are happening on the Sunshine Coast as well as around Australia. If you're a school or a playgroup or a library out there who isn't involved, we're still encouraging others to get on board, and we can send our books out and get the community involved as much as possible. And of course, if you're a mum and dad listening and you want to access our books, again, they're available on the website, so check it out there.
0: Fantastic. And of course, here on the Sunshine Coast, we are lucky enough to live in a place where we can swim most of the year round, not that we always do, but what do you want people to remember when it comes to water safety, Emma?
5: So the leading location for children under five to drown is the backyard swimming pool. And this is why our mantra, our message is so important. We always say, fence the pool, shut the gate, teach your kids to swim, it's great. Supervise, watch your mate, and learn how to resuscitate. Kids Alive do the five.
0: Fantastic. Thank you very much for your time this morning, Emma.
5: Thanks, Sarah. See you in the pool.
0: Absolutely. Kids Alive National Operations Manager Emma Lawrence there on ABC Sunshine Coast. And if you go to their website, kidsalive.com.au, in the events section, you will find the full list of all of the libraries that this is happening in. And actually, there's heaps on the sunny coast. I'm having a quick look at the moment, but you've got Biwa, you've got Kurrumundi on the list. Gympie is there as well. And I can't even go through them all because there's pages and pages. So go and have a look. See if your local library has it. I know Caloundra, Kurrumundi, Maroochydore, Pacific Paradise, and plenty of others are certainly on that list.
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0: G'day, I'm Sarah Howells, and it's 20 past nine on ABC Sunshine Coast. I wonder which song that contains a bit of history in it would you like to hear for Smoko Song today? 1-300-903-222. Brad at Warana, Reckless by James Rain, because it's got Burke and Wills mentioned in there. Alison from the Hinterland, Waltzing Matilda, The Pogues, The Story of Injured Soldiers Returning from Gallipoli, a very sad song. Chris in Caloundra from Big Thing, Little Things, Big Things Grow by Paul Kelly and Kev Carmody, a landmark protest track telling the story of the 1966 Wave Hill walk-off led by Vincent Lingari, a pivotal moment that sparked the Aboriginal land rights movement. And, you know, you're not alone in thinking of that this morning, Chris. Paul in Mullaney has also considered that one today. Philip Blybly, you're suggesting With God on Our Side by the Neville Brothers or Sympathy for the Devil by the Rolling Stones. Lou in Mapleton, you are proposing Vera Cruz, but Warren Zevon is saying it's the history of the Mexican-American Wars, not to mention fabulous song, Richard. Mark Seymour's When the Bridge Came Down about the Westgate Bridge disaster would be your pick for today. And Casey and Majimba, Archie Roach's Took the Children Away. Not good history, but one not to forget, you say. And yeah, you're absolutely right on that front. 1300 903 222. Which song that contains a bit of history would you like to hear this morning on ABC Sunshine Coast for your Smoko song? Let me know what the song is and what the history of it is as well that's contained in there. 1300 903 222. Up next, how will that emergency roaming that we've been hearing about actually work? You'll find out.
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1: 25 past nine, you'll get some news headlines to find out what's happening locally on the sunny coast in the next 5 minutes or so. Now, from next month, if a disaster knocks out your telco's local mobile tower, you'll still be able to make and receive calls or texts under a new federal government initiative, Temporary Disaster Roaming. Now, the idea is fairly straightforward. Communications are critical in an emergency, so when disaster strikes, your phone should be able to access any nearby phone tower, if there is one, regardless of the company that owns it. Christy McBain is the Federal Minister for Emergency Management, Regional Development, Local Government and Territories, and this morning she spoke with Tim Wong-See on Breakfast.
3: It will be available from the 1st of October, and the mobile network operators lead that, and they're responsible for the operation of that capability during a disaster to make sure that obviously if one network goes down that they are communicating so that the temporary disaster roaming can be switched on and people will still have access to calls and text in particular.
4: So how will people know that their phone is able to take advantage of this roaming service?
3: The mobile network operators are working through what those processes will be. Obviously, when a network goes down in a bushfire, for example, the notification process to turn it on, they're currently working through. But the user of the phone, I guess, will know because they won't have that no signal. They will have still access on their phone and they'll be able to see that on their screen.
4: Now, the telcos obviously have a major part in emergency response, but obviously their primary responsibility and an area of expertise is telecommunications, not emergency response, and knowing communities as intimately as

0: the most important function there. You know, we don't want to see people using data in a disaster situation.
1: So are you referring to towers potentially being overloaded and congested because so many people are trying to access it, thereby rendering a service like this redundant? You don't want to see that. Is that what you're referring to there?
0: Yeah, look, we're really keen to see this in place. The Royal Commission into the Black Summer Bushfires spoke about the need and the necessity of temporary disaster roaming, but it is really about making sure that people have access to emergency situations, emergency calls, in a case where you've got a bushfire, a flood or a cyclone, and one of those providers goes down. We know in a range of areas that there is potentially only one provider anyway, so it is really important that people understand that temporary disaster roaming is another tool in the tool belt for emergency management, but it is not obviously the silver bullet for everything. You know, we have to continue to keep an eye on what local emergency services are telling us, as well as those warnings that you'll get, the potential Oz alert you may receive. So it is really important to keep an eye out for those other avenues of advice.
2: Federal Minister for Emergency Management, Regional Development, Local Government and Territories, Christy McBain there on ABC Sunshine Coast, speaking a little earlier this morning to breakfast presenter Tim Wong-See about that emergency roaming and how that might work when it gets rolled out in October. I'm Sarah Howells. You're on ABC Sunshine Coast. You'll get some news headlines about what's happening locally in just a moment. Also, I'm curious to know what song you'd like to hear that has some history in it. Actual history. 1300 903 222. Libby in Toowoomba. Good morning.
3: Hi there. Oliver's Army is my pick, because it's about he touches on all places, you know, like the Middle East and that. He was inspired to write it when he went to Ireland in the time of the Troubles. Yeah, and he mentions all through the song lots of other places in the world with war and stuff, and Churchill comes into it. And yeah, so it covers a lot of history.
2: Yeah, right. Elvis Costello, 1979. That's the one we're talking about, isn't it?
3: That's it, yeah. Be around then, yeah.
2: Yeah, okay. Yeah, there was a Checkpoint Charlie. He didn't crack a smile. There's a few references in there.
3: There's a lot.
2: Yeah, absolutely. Well, yeah. We'll pop it on the list, Libby. That's a good one. I don't even know if I've heard that. I feel like it might be one of those songs. Well, I feel like it might be one of those songs that once it starts playing, I go, oh, yeah, that song.
3: You'll know it. Yeah.
2: I reckon.
3: Yeah, well, see, I was a whole 19 when it came out. So.
2: Yeah.
3: I remember it well, though, because I remember learning about Cromwell, which is Oliver. That's his, Oliver Cromwell, that was his army. So I remember that from school, you know, funny about that, funny remembering things like that. But yeah, and it's a really good song, actually.
2: Yeah, okay. Good. Well, yeah. Either way, I'm going to have a listen to it, but we'll see if it makes it in as well, Libby, as our Smoko song just before the news at 10. Thank you for calling in. It's always good to have a chat with you, Libby. Libby from Toowoomba there. Oliver's Army, her pick from Elvis Costello. Looking for a song that's got a bit of a history lesson disguised in it for Smoko Song this morning. And we will have a look at some more of the options that you've given us so far in just a moment. I'm Sarah Howells. You're on ABC Sunshine Coast. Miranda Deacon, the other half of the morning's team. Hey, Miranda.
4: Hello, Sarah. And making news this half hour, it's been revealed an embattled Queensland caravan company spruiked bonus packages to entice customers just a month before its collapse. Australian Off-Road abruptly shut the gates to its Caloundra factory late last week. Management finally confirmed the business entered administration yesterday afternoon, citing challenging market conditions and competition from imported products. A month ago, AOR offered any customer who bought a van a bonus package with more than $9,000 worth of extras. In a statement posted to its social media account, AOR acknowledged customers' disappointment and uncertainty, but said it was now up to administration to determine when the business should be salvaged or sold off. New analysis of property sales across regional Queensland has found the median profit to sellers has topped $500,000 in some areas. Property analyst Cotality has examined the purchase and sale prices of housing in the June quarter, finding regional resales were higher than across the combined capital cities. Brisbane is the most profitable capital city with 99.8%

0: 10% of sellers making money, with a median profit of $525,000. In regional Queensland, more than 99% of sellers in Wide Bay, Townsville, Toowoomba, along with the Gold and Sunshine Coasts, also made a profit. The Sunny Coast eclipsed Brisbane, with sellers earning a median profit of more than $550,000. And the Sunshine Coast Council is holding two events to mark the seasonal return of the region's shorebirds, some of which have crossed the skies of Alaska, Russia or China as part of their journey. The council says the birds are among the world's most threatened, with some flying more than 10,000 kilometres on their way to the Sunny Coast. The birds feed and rest on the banks of the Palmerstone Passage and Maroochy River as they prepare for their return flight. The two festivals will be held on the last Saturday and Sunday of September at Golden Beach and Cotton Tree Park. More news at 10 o'clock, Seth.
1: Sounds like fun, Miranda.
0: Sounds good, doesn't it?
1: It does. I'm loving all of the history I'm learning about this morning, and I didn't realise so much history was popped into so many different songs.
0: Yeah, yeah. History disguised as a song. I do like The Wreck of Edmund Fitzgerald by Gordon Lightfoot. That was Paul from Bly Bly's suggestion. It's a true story of a ship disaster.
1: Yeah. It's a good one. Alison from the hinterland has just texted in, agreeing with Libby, who I was speaking to just a moment ago, on Oliver's Army. Alison says she's seen Elvis Costello so many times and he puts so many lyrics into one song.
0: Really?
1: Yeah.
0: I hadn't heard of that one, but again, like you said, maybe once you start to play it, you go, oh, yes, that song.
1: Mm.
0: Plenty of requests for The Hurricane by Bob Dylan. Of course, that tells the story of Reuben Hurricane Carter. Interestingly, so he was convicted of a triple murder, served 19 years, which was overturned in 1985, and he went on to live to the ripe old age of 76, passing away in 2014. Of course, he did a lot of advocacy work, but that song and that story,
1: yeah,
0: it's so moving, isn't it? And the way Dylan sings it.
1: Oh, yeah. Dylan's good.
0: He's not bad. He goes all right.
1: Yeah, he was terrible when I saw him live. But other than that, Philip Bly Bly is going for some Sunday Bloody Sunday by U2 because it describes the troubles in Northern Ireland, of course.
0: That's a hard song to listen to, isn't it? When you actually hear the lyrics. And it's often, you know, you're listening to this song and you go, oh, this is a catchy tune, but then you actually understand the lyrics and you're like, oh, that's pretty dark and morbid.
1: Yeah, exactly. What have we got? We've got Justin in Woombye, whose history song is Sink the Bismarck by Johnny Horton, the story of a German battleship sunk by the Royal Navy in World War II. There's a lot of these kind of sunken ships and that sort of thing in the history that we're hearing on these songs.
0: A lot of sailors listen to Morning Sarah. A lot of sailors. Richard reckons we should play Mark Seymour, When the Bridge Came Down, about the Westgate Bridge disasters.
1: Mm.
0: I like From Little Things, Big Things Grow. Paul Kelly, we've had quite a few bids for that one.
1: Yes, we have.
0: Paul and Mulaney reckons that's the one that we should play. On Battleship Hill.
1: Mm.
0: A haunting anti-war song by English musician PJ Harvey. John at Rosemount reckons that's the one that we should spin at a bit before 10.
1: Yeah, it's good. Jim at Markula is going for Paul Kelly's Don Bradman. Bit of Australian history there.
0: I'm here for that.
1: Yeah.
0: I'm here for that. I'm a big cricket fan. I didn't realise Reckless by James Rain had a Burke and Wills mention.
1: Hmm. I know I'm terrible with lyrics. I kind of tune out and just go do, do, do, do, or sing along and have no idea what I'm singing. I'm bad with that.
0: Just sing what you hear.
1: Yeah.
0: Sing what you hear.
1: Bazza from the Range has a couple of poignant Aussie classics by The Stars from Adelaide, Last of the Riverboats about the Murray River freight steamers, and Land of Fortune, which is about Ben Hall, the bush ranger.
0: What do you reckon about We Didn't Start the Fire? That's what Ben at Gympie reckons we should play. I mean, there's a lot of references to so many different historical facts and personalities in that tune.
1: Mm.
0: You know, that's made a bit of a comeback. The kids are listening to that song these days, Sarah.
1: Are they?
0: Love it.
1: That's great.
0: Yeah, Billy Joel's back.
1: Oh, well, I tell you what, Roxanne from Noosa has just chipped in for the history song today. She said there are so many great songs, but the one that gives us the best history lesson, she thinks, is Billy Joel, We Didn't Start the Fire. Every lyric is a history lesson encapsulating a range of decades. So, yeah, agreeing with you on that one there.
0: Okay.
1: Which is great. What else have we got? Peter from Nambour, Dumb Things. Paul Kelly and AB Original, Triple J's Like a Version, Please, because the way the world's going at the moment, it's looking like we're going to repeat some of those dumb things again. Humans just don't learn.
0: And speaking of repeating dumb things, how about history never repeats? That's Casey at Majimba's vote. Look, yeah, I'm still thinking hurricane at this point, Sarah.
1: Yeah, okay. But I don't know. There's a lot of
0: still time.
1: Ones in there that we maybe don't know so well that could get a bit of a run this morning.
0: Absolutely.
1: So there's options. 1300 903 222. We've got 15 minutes to decide which song with a bit of history in it you would like to hear this morning. I know you've been calling while Miranda and I are nattering, so she's going to head back to the phone lines now. Thank you, Miranda. 1300 903 222. You can pick up that phone now and give us a call and let us know which song that has some history in it you'd like to hear. 1300 903 222.
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1: 22:10 right now on ABC Sunshine Coast. She took out 3 awards at this year's Sunshine Coast Music Awards. Her latest album is filled with just really heartfelt stories, really vulnerable moments. And she's back home for a couple of shows soon too. Up next, Katie Noonan on what she wants you to do.
7: 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Or it's never, ever been more important to support indie Aussie artists. I can genuinely say that with my hand on my heart after 30 years in the industry. It's never been more important to let artists know that their music does matter and that it is essential. And that you want to give their notes a home.
1: 5-time ARIA Award winner Katie Noonan is joining you up next on ABC Sunshine Coast. It's coming up for you very soon. Which song has a bit of history in it that you'd like to hear on ABC Sunshine Coast this morning? Ron in Meriden Plains, good morning.
8: Good morning, Sarah.
1: What song are you thinking?
8: Well, I've got a pretty good one, I think. I don't know who sang the song, actually, who the artist is, but it's called A Man Called Armstrong, Stepping on the Moon.
1: Ah, when did this come out?
8: Oh, I think it was in the 70s or 80s. Something in that period, I think, you know, because I think it was about 69 when Armstrong did step on the moon.
1: Well, that's true, isn't it? Oh, look, I'm having a very quick look on the interwebs, and it looks like it could be either a John Stewart or a Reg Lindsay song, maybe.
8: Oh, right.
1: Yeah. Yeah,
8: I think John, back a few years. Yeah,
1: John Stewart wrote it in 1969 to celebrate that Apollo 11 moon landing. And then I think there might have been Reg Lindsay, who's an Aussie country music artist, actually covered it in 71.
8: Yeah, Reg Lindsay. Yeah, he was a good country singer, Australian. Yeah.
1: Okay, all right. Either of those versions that you'd prefer to hear this morning, Ron?
8: Oh, no, whatever's available, you know. Oh, it's just sort of the song, actually. I don't know if the title is right or not, you know. But
1: yeah, I think it's just called Armstrong. Simple. Easy.
8: Is it? Yeah.
1: All right.
8: A bit of history. Yeah,
1: isn't it? I mean, it's a big piece of history too. A lot of people remember that one. Still, Ron in Meriden Plains, thank you very much. Plenty of others coming through. Anne in the hinterland, he was only 19, John Williamson. Your pick, Bazza from the Range, possibly right of centre on the Sinking at Sea theme. You're saying Daz Boot by Use 96, a great techno song made into a great movie. Tony, Storm the Embassy by the Stray Cats, 1978, Iraq, hostage crisis, history maybe repeats. Look, there's so many coming through. Keep them rolling. 1300 903 222. Which song has a bit of history disguised in it? You let me know and maybe I'll pop it on the radio for you this morning. Katie Noonan's going to pop in next on ABC Sunshine Coast after we head to Funky Town.

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0: She's one of Australia's most versatile and celebrated singers, a five-time ARIA Award winner whose career has really taken her everywhere from jazz to classical and pop to rock, Katie Noonan. Now 3 decades into her career as a professional artist, with her 30th album Alone But All One released just a few months ago. She's also a Nambour local these days, and she has some shows on the Sunshine Coast coming up in Pomona and Noosa. Katie popped in and we had a chat about how she's feeling to be playing kind of at home on the coast.
3: It's really special because these songs were born here. They were born in my lounge room on Gubbi Gubbi Country in the hills behind Nambour. And so it's nice to bring them home and to be able to sleep in my own bed. That's a severe autumn thing that is very, very rare. But, knowing that my coven, my girlfriends are in the audience and bringing the songs back to the home where they were first of all written, but then also, you know, we did a soft sort of EP CD launch at the Precinct in November last year. So, yeah, it's really lovely to bring the songs home.
0: What can people expect from this tour if they haven't seen any of your more recent shows?
3: Well, I've gone through a huge time of transformation, a really major life shift from being a married mother of two to being a single woman in my late 40s. And I am like 50% of the population. There's nothing unique. It's a, you know, they're the statistics, but it is a huge shift and not one that I expected.

0: expected or not one that I chose myself. And so these songs just fell out. That's how I've always processed my inner world, is by sharing from a place of vulnerability and hoping that other people see themselves in those songs and can feel a sense of being seen or being heard. And I think the more vulnerable you are, the more that happens. But it's frightening. Mm. Like, recording the songs was full on, and then touring them has been quite challenging. But more than anything, it's this shared experience of sitting with grief, and grief comes in multiple forms, and it's the beautiful consequence of love, you know. So that may be grief for your father, who I also lost a couple of years ago, or grief for, oh, who knows, all sorts of, all the trials and tribulations of life that we all face regularly. Or it might be simply like grief of divorce and separation. So there's that. But then the other half of the record, my old mate Trent Dalton gifted me 156 pages of exclusive unpublished text in February last year for my classical group Ave, Australian Vocal Ensemble. But I felt myself drawn to these words that reminded me of the birth of love and how incredibly in love I was with the father of my children 26 years ago. And it was lovely to remember that and honour that and think about that and focus on that. And obviously the result are two extraordinary kids, so there's always that beautiful constant reminder. But, yeah, it's been a whirlwind. And actually I officially am divorced, which, because people like, you divorced? And I was like, well, actually, no, I'm not. I should probably, yeah. And so that's, I'm officially, well, you've got to wait a month and a day. They've got all these archaic rules. But the divorce was approved this week by some judge somewhere. So that's weird. That was weird. That was a weird day, you know. Sort of, I was on Monday and it was like, oh, that's a weird, it's a very strange feeling that I never thought I'd have to process. But anyway, yeah, it's all about just sitting with something, being still. These shows are particularly special because they feature the River Sweet String Quartet, which is features all Sunny Coast extraordinary world-class string players, including Sarah King on violin, her big sister Louise King on cello, and Dan Williams on viola, mates who I've known. I've known Dan since Brisbane in the 90s. So they're dear friends and beautiful musicians, and they're also the musicians who played on the record. So that's a really lovely homecoming, as well as, you know, some tunes from across my career, you know, that have been gifted to me along the way with strings.
1: On ABC Sunshine Coast, I'm Sarah Howells, and Katie Noonan is joining you this morning. Now, you've had an extraordinary year. You won 3 Sunshine Coast Music Awards, plus this album coming out. Mm. What does the local Sunshine Coast music scene mean to you?
0: Oh, it means everything. I mean, this is my home, and I've certainly always included the Sunshine Coast on my touring itinerary when I didn't live here. Going back to, what was it called? The Beach Chalet, I think it was called, back in the 90s, and the Rolling Rock. We supported the Whitlams there in like 1990, or like it was the 90s, late 90s. And I remember one night we just couldn't get out of Noosa. We just kept on coming back to the same freaking roundabout, and we were like, how do we get, this was pre-GPS, you know, we were literally
1: so many
0: lost.
1: Roundabouts in Noosa.
0: And we just were like, how do we get home? But I've always included this area, and now that I live here, obviously it's even more of a cultural priority. I mean, we are in severe dire straits in the creative industry, and particularly the music industry. I've watched its decline since the advent of streaming and the internet, which is obviously an unlegislated platform. And then so many factors, obviously COVID, insurance, cost of living. COVID's the big one. COVID really broke us and we haven't recovered. And now there are all these other things coming, you know, the superannuation stuff. And but essentially the cost of living is the biggest challenge that all artists are facing at the moment, just getting bums on seats. I just saw today Jordan Rakai, who's one of my favourite artists, he's just delayed the release of his album because they don't have the big enough marketing budget in this financial quarter. And that's one of the biggest artists in the world, yeah. You know, and he's signed to whatever major label he is. So this is not just happening to little indie artists here, but obviously the closure of the Soul Bar, closure of the station, you know, it's pretty it's scary. But then the Nook in Corroy, and then the ambulance station in Nambour, and the precinct in Nambour, and you know, these cool little spaces that are coming up are exciting. I think the main thing is just get out of your PJs and go to gigs, go to galleries, go to openings, because if you don't, we will lose these spaces. And then, you know, where is our community? Where is our sense of belonging? Where is our tribe? Mm. You know, which, because we're fundamentally a tribal, humans are tribal, and I think we've sort of lost our tribe a fair bit the last decade or two. And music is the most immediate and easiest way to find your tribe and make friends and not feel alone in a quite lonely world. So, yeah, it's very, very important. And I always go to gigs and people offer to put me on the door and I'm like, absolutely not. I am paying. Why? I don't expect free food. I don't expect a free movie ticket. Why should I expect a free music ticket? You know, I can afford to buy a ticket. So, yeah, it's just more than ever, get out and think about how you consume your art and ensure that if you can, if it's homegrown and ethical, and aka leave Spotify immediately and join a more ethical streaming platform. But if you really want to support independent artists, the best thing is to go to a gig, and secondly, consume their music via an ethical streaming platform. Something like Tidal or Deezer, or there are lots of, even Apple Music's great, much better. Anything but Spotify, basically. But then go to their website, go to their gigs, and just buy merch, because, you know, we need to keep making albums, and albums, they cost more than ever, but their value is gone. So it's a really tricky time in our industry. I think we're all sort of scratching our heads, and, you know, who would have thought Blues Fest would, whatever happened there, and there's a lot of huge seismic change happening. But, yeah, the consumer has the power. That's my main takeaway. Consume local, consume indie, and consume ethically if you can.
1: Katie Noonan. She's playing in Pomona on the 26th of September at the Majestic Theatre and at the J in Noosa on the 24th of October.
2: We work hard. We play hard.
1: A song with plenty of history in it that Tony, Josh, Laurie in Pomona wanted to hear. The true story of Reuben Carter,

0: Bob Dylan and Hurricane, the 1976 radio version of that, which is still too long to fit in before the news on ABC Sunshine Coast, but worth playing because that is an excellent choice for Smoko song. Well done. We've been talking history this morning, but what did you learn about or did you not learn about in your history class at school? Because that's about to change, the things that you didn't learn about. Because after the news, you're going to have a history lesson featuring some stories that are a bit unusual and a bit more hidden than what you learnt in school. That's coming up after 10.
1: I was like, oh, I didn't think of that.
2: Making every day better.
1: You know, it was just a very collaborative process for me.
3: It's just a little somewhere they can escape, live a normal life for a little bit, I suppose, for a few hours.
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4: ABC News. Good morning, I'm Maria Hatzakis. The Queensland government says it's working to ensure prisons have enough capacity to cope with proposed changes to the state's parole system. New legislation was introduced to Parliament yesterday, which would keep dangerous criminals behind bars for up to a decade longer. The Corrective Services Minister, Laura Gerbers, told ABC Radio Brisbane, work's underway to manage likely expanded prison populations.
5: I'm under no illusions that we inherited a system that was under pressure. I mean, some of our correctional centres in regional Queensland were at 160% capacity when I came to government, when I became a minister. So you can't turn that around overnight, but that's not going to stop us from delivering strong laws.
4: Even further pressure is expected to be put on petrol prices, with one of the world's biggest exporters warning some orders won't be filled. Saudi Arabia has told some European customers it's unlikely to be able to deliver all of its oil shipments in September. Houthi rebels in Yemen have seized control of many islands in the crucial Bab el-Mandeb Strait, further choking global trade. Middle East analyst at the Australian National University's National Security College, Dr. Roger Shanahan, says it'll have serious flow-on effects.
6: They are targeting Saudi maritime traffic. They can still use the northern exit through the Suez Canal, but obviously that takes far longer, and obviously the insurance premiums for people operating in the Red Sea are increased. That all gets passed on to the consumer, so none of this is good news for oil exports and for consumers at the petrol pump.
4: A $560 million federal government grants scheme has come under more scrutiny, this time involving a project in the Health Minister Mark Butler's electorate. Documents released under Freedom of Information reveal Mr. Butler's office urged an Adelaide council to seek federal funding for an upgrade to a women's soccer club, before any detailed costing or formal planning had been done. The government ultimately allocated $5 million towards the project. Shadow Treasurer Tim Wilson has told News 24 Labor has questions to answer over how the money was awarded.
7: It raises a much bigger question about how public money is being allocated. Where the money is being allocated, then they're deciding what the project is to keep the health minister in his seat.
4: A new report shows Brisbane continues to have the most profitable home resales of Australia's capital cities. Jordan Bissell has details.
8: Figures from Cotality reveal 99.8% of Brisbane home sales in the June quarter made